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3: Next Monday, but the Monday after, August 3rd, we're less than 2 weeks away now from the beginning of Morgan Scalley's first camp as head football coach. We'll ask Sammy Mora when she joins us this same question, but 877-353-0700. I want to hear from you as well. What do you need to see changed? I'm not talking about like, oh, I want to see more access to the team. I want to see more interesting interviews from the head coach. We know that this is a different era in Utah football. What's the biggest change you need to see? I'm talking about from a tactical standpoint. I'm talking about what would have been the thing that got Utah over the hump last year. They were a really good team last year. 10 regular season wins, 11 wins after the bowl game, which, of course, Morgan Scalley coached as the head man in his first real game as head football coach. Kyle Whittingham leaving for Michigan prior to that, right? So what is the thing that you want to see change? What is the change you want to see is a better way to phrase that. We know there's going to be changes. But I'm not asking what you think. I think they're going to pass more this year. What do you want to see be the change? Morgan Scalley calls you as a fan and said, look, man, it's a clean slate. I get to do whatever I want to do. I get to make this my product. The Utah football team this year is going to look different. How do you want it to look different? We know all the ways we want it to be the same. All of us are just like, yeah, you better play great defense. You better be able to run the ball. What's the change you want to see? I got a couple ideas myself. I want to hear from you. 877-353-0700. The change that you have to see in Utah football, the change that you think is absolutely necessary for them to achieve what they can achieve, what they should achieve, what they want to achieve this coming season. 877-353-0700. Sammy Mora, kind enough to join us, Utes insider, friend of the program. Hi, Sammy.
4: Hey, how are you?
3: I'm all right. I'm going to ask you that exact same question I just threw out there for our text line. We know it's going to look different somehow. We don't know all the ways that it's going to look different. We don't know all the ways that it's going to look the same. But Morgan Scalley, he gets you on the phone and he says, look, Sammy, it's a fresh start, okay? We got vanilla ice cream here. What toppings are you putting on this thing? You know the ice cream is good. Utah football by itself is good. But what is something you want to be part of this program that maybe wasn't last year? And it could be as specific, it could be as tactical as you want it to be. What is something, a change that Sammy Mora demands to see, needs to see in Utah football under a new head coach?
4: I think it's twofold for me. I think the defensive tackle room, I want to see them get back to the defensive tackle rooms of the past. like, you know, like the Starlo Tulele, that era of Utah football, defensive tackles, just guys that are absolute game changers on the interior of that defensive line. I think that the defensive tackle room this season, I have a lot more confidence in than I did last season. From a size perspective alone, there's a lot bigger bodies. There's a lot of guys who, you know, are going to make their money on stopping the run, which is something that Utah struggled with last season, especially in the back half of the year. So I think that is the first one that I want to see. And the second one is I want to see a truly balanced offense. I know that Kyle Whittingham talked a lot about having a balanced offense and, you know, you run to open the pass and all those types of things. But if you look back at like statistics specifically last year, like Utah, the run game blew the passing game out of the water. You know, Devin had the passing game had 2,800 yards. So the rushing's 3,400. That's not balanced. As much as people want to claim it's balanced, it's not. I want to see a more balanced offense. I want to see Utah be in contention with some high-level receivers, whether it be high school kids, portal kids. I want kids to be, you know, want to join Utah because they're willing to air it out as well as throw, as well as run the ball. So I think those are the two big things for me. But the offensive identity of this program needs to change because, you know, teams know that Utah is going to run the ball, and it's time for that to change.
3: I like that. We've already got that answer a couple of times, so there's other Utah fans that feel the same way. And, you know, we have talked about that. We talked about it through spring ball. We've talked about it kind of at Big 12 Media Days. Morgan Scally has said, you know, all the praiseworthy things for this wide receiving core. And one thing is, like, I could make demands of this Utah football program and just be like, well, I need you to have the best defensive back in the entire country. And it might be possible, it might not be. It feels like with the bodies they have in the wide receiver room and what the quarterback room looks like, that this year might be the right year to put that on paper, to put that out there, to put that on film and show people that this is not a 3 yards in a cloud of dust offense, not exclusively anymore. Is this wide receiving core ready for that duty if indeed the coaching staff puts it on them?
4: I think so. And like we've talked a lot about, you know, the wide receiver room over on Ute Zone going back to before spring ball started on. And I'm still in the camp that on paper, this is probably the one of the more deep wide receiver rooms Utah's had in recent memory. I mean, Creed Whittemore, if you take him, for example, he was probably wide receiver 3, maybe 4. Last year when everything was said and done, but this year with just the sheer depth they have, Creed might be wide receiver 6. Like, it's just there's so many different guys that can do so many different things. And, you know, a lot of it's projection. Like, you know, Braden Pagan, he had 900 yards as a receiver last year in the same offense. Can he do the same thing this year? It's projection right now. But if they can put it on the field, then, yeah, I think that you should expect that change from the wide receiver room. But until then, it's kind of one of those things where it's like, well, the projections are saying this. Can they actually do it when, you know, the stadium lights are on and the TV cameras are rolling and things like that?
3: You also mentioned the defensive tackle room. And this is the thing that I talked about with the access we got at spring football. I'm very much like, okay, I'm hearing the same names from guys and they like Jai Moy is the guy whose name came out of everyone's mouth. And I'm like, cool, I love that. That's great. He's small, right? Now, that's fine. You can be small and be successful as a defensive tackle. Maybe the best interior defensive line in the history of the NFL is a guy who was 40 pounds lighter than everyone around him. Steve Fifita was one of the best to ever do it at the University of Utah. He was, well, not height-wise, he was small. Weight-wise, he wasn't small, and that's kind of where Jai fits in from a physical profile standpoint. And you mentioned, hey, there's some bodies in this room that make you feel confident that we could get back to this being a Utah D-line that people are really excited about. Who are they? Because you lost a couple. You know, Jonah Lea'e is someone that you did not want to lose out of the room. So who are the names that you're looking at and saying, like, yes, this is why the D-line can get back to where it was?
4: I think the two for me, like you mentioned Jai. Jai is going to be, he's going to do what he needs to do. And I think he's going to have some big plays for Utah this fall. Like size is not an issue with him. Like he's told many people that, you know, he uses that size as his, you know, his superpower. Like he's like, I know that I'm small and I want to prove people that just because you're 6 foot, you can still play defensive tackle at a high level. And, you know, if you have offensive linemen at Utah who are, you know, 6-7 inches taller than him that are saying, like, yeah, Jai's hard to defend, I mean, that's something to, you know, accept. But I think from outside of him, the two that are the biggest for me, literally and, like, in terms of, like, what they're going to produce, hopefully, is Carson Kafusi and Lucas Amsula. Carson's 6'6", 305, and then Lucas is 6'4", 306. Like, those are some big guys in the interior of that defensive line. And Lucas even told us during spring, like, you know, I want to stop the run. That is what I'm here to do. Like, I don't want people to be able to run the ball on me. So I think that's really encouraging when you have someone who that's literally all he wants to do is stop the run. And Carson is someone that we saw him at spring. He looked completely different than he did last fall. He has reworked his body. You know, people talk about that man strength that kids get, you know, around their second year. Carson has fully gotten that. He looks just like a mountain of a man. And he had some in spring. You and I stood next to each other. We watched defensive tackles like a couple of times. He had some big plays. Like, he was getting off the offensive lineman really quickly. So I think those are probably the two biggest ones that I, you know, I'm circling. Jamal Wallace, I think, is going to be someone that, you know, fans kind of are sleeping on right now, but I think he might have a couple of good moments this fall. And then obviously Pupu Sepulona. You know, he came in as like a high four star. And I think that, you know, last season was rough, but, you know, true freshman, he wasn't here for spring. So it's going to be interesting to see how he has reacted to, you know, a full off season with Utah.
3: So camp less than 2 weeks away. And we don't know. We did the whole Camp Kyle thing for 21 years, right? We don't know what bent or flavor Morgan's going to put on it. There's going to be more similarities than differences, in my opinion, and we'll see what level of access we get during actual fall camp versus spring ball, which was a little bit more open than we were accustomed to. But from what conversations you've had and just kind of what we know of the vibe, do you think fall camp is significantly different for this team in any way?
4: Well, I think the big thing is that outside of, you know, a small handful of, you know, position battles where it be backup or stuff like that, like, we kind of have an idea of who the starting 11 are going to be on both sides of the football. And I think that, at least from my vantage point, that takes a lot of pressure off, because it feels really good, specifically at quarterback, that this is what we're not heading into this fall camp with, like, some sort of quarterback battle hanging over our head. Like, we know Devin's a starter, we know Bird's is backup. Like, that's cut and dry. And I think that it benefits that you're not every week like, oh, well, how's this battle going? How's that battle going? How's this doing? How's that going? Because now you can actually focus in on locking in those finer details, you know, getting ready to actually play a game against someone who's not wearing the same jersey as you. Game installation, game preparation, preparing for your opponents, all sorts of things like that. And I think that's the big thing. And it helps. Like, obviously, offensive line, there's still some things they got to figure out there. The outside corner spot opposite Scooby still needs to be figured out. What the true rotation looks like at defensive end and defensive tackle. But you know the names that are going to be involved. It's not like you still don't know who's going to be in contention for those roles. Like, it's just solidifying things this fall, which I think is going to help. It's going to take things off of Morgan. You know, as a first year head coach, there's a lot that's thrown at you, and there's a lot that you have to get used to. And I think not having 84 billion position battles is something that should, you know, make things a little bit easier this fall.
3: Sammy Moore is our guest here on the Sean O'Connell Show, talking Utah football, who begins fall camp on August 3rd. That is less than 2 weeks away. We are almost there, people. Football season is right around the corner. I think the prevalence of early enrollees for top recruits especially has kind of taken a little bit of the fun out of this. But every year that I can remember, you know, either being part of Utah football or being close to watching Utah football, there's always like a guy who shows up, whether he's, you know, a random JUCO dude or he's a freshman coming out of high school. Or in fall camp, it's the smell of the grass, it's the whatever that just like wakes something up in these people, and they become suddenly an unexpected part of the present plans for Utah football. Like I said, early enrollees kind of like take a little guesswork out of this, because you get the best players on campus in January for the most part. But is there anyone that is going to start off in fall camp in 2 weeks that you're like, this person might actually see the field when we get to September 3rd?
4: I think there's two that might, but they're both, you know, in that category of early enrollees and stuff. I think Bear Fisher, the tight end, and I think Nick Brown, the corner, are two that, you know, might see some time. I'm not going to say they're going to start, but they probably will, you know, trot out the field in, you know, garbage time situations, things like that. And, you know, with the new 5-for-5, you know, that's going to allow a lot of these kids to see the field, you know, maybe a little bit sooner, just because, you know, redshirting's not a thing anymore. So in garbage time, you're not like, oh, well, I can't play this guy in garbage time because we've already played him, you know, 3.5 games. And if we play him again, he's going to lose his redshirt type of thing. But I think Bear at tight end's one of those positions that feels slightly weird to me right now. Like, we know that Noah Benny is, you know, he's all reports coming out of spring ball was that he was making big time plays, that it looks to be another option in the passing game. All of those things that Utah needs from a tight end. After him, it gets kind of questionable. I mean, I'm not going to include Hunter Andrews in this argument. I'm not going to include Semi and Sione in this argument because those three play a very, very different role than what the traditional tight end role that Utah has plays. So it's outside of Noah. Who is that, you know, tight end two? Is it Will Monty or is it Bear Fisher or is it a combination of the two? Will played a lot. He's played a lot of football. He played at Utah State. He played at Oklahoma State. He's played at multiple different schools. But does he have what it takes to get into that second tight end role, or does Bear make that jump? Because Bear had some really, really, really impressive catches this spring. Like, I remember seeing him make some one-handed grabs that I was like, okay, this kid has it, and he came into the program already at a good weight, so you're not worried about putting weight on him. So that's one that I've kind of circled. Nick Brown is the other one. You know, came in a little bit undersized. He is like, I think he's at like 160, I want to say, on the roster right now in terms of weight, 170 actually. Like, he looked small. He looked skinny. Did he put on the weight necessary this summer to be the backup nickel? Because Sharif Shaw talked about him a lot, especially in the back half of camp, and that how nickel's one of the hardest positions you have to play on this Utah defense, and Nick rose to the challenge and rose to the opportunity to play nickel at this level. Can he, you know, did he do what he needed to do this offseason to put himself in a position to possibly back up Rock Caldwell at nickel and see some time on the field?
3: You mentioned Noah Benny. Jackson Benny is a guy that, like, it's like, okay, this dude's going to be an all-conference level performer, but where? Doing what? What is it actually going to look like? His versatility, I think, actually ended up like hurting him as an individual a little bit last year, because they're like, all right, you got to be a receiver today. Oh, you got to be a nickel today. Oh, you know what? You're a safety now. Is there a more articulated plan, you think, heading into 2026 for Jackson Benny?
4: Well, I think you're going to see him at safety. I think that's the big thing for him. The reason why you saw him moving around so much last year is because of, one, lack of depth at wide receiver and lack of, you know, experience there. And two, you had him playing nickel for half the season because they didn't know because Smith was playing on the outside, and then you move people around, and then you have Jackson go back to safety when Rabbit goes down. And it was just, he never truly settled into one position, it felt like. And I think that if you have him focus on just one position, and I personally think it should be safety, he has to be all conference. You know, he's already on a bunch of pre-2027 draft boards as one of the best safeties in the nation. So I think you're going to see him more at safety because you don't need him to play nickel. You have Rock, you have potentially Nick Brown, you have James Chenault, you have a bunch of different guys that can play that nickel if need be. But safety is where Jackson should be. Center field, you know, blitzing occasionally, in run support, occasionally dropping him into coverage, that's where he needs to be. He had the team-high 4 interceptions last season. I honestly think he could match that or maybe even do more if he's playing safety full-time this fall. So I think safety is where he needs to be. I think that's where you're going to see a majority of the season. And, you know, let him just play. Like, let the kid go. He's so dynamic, and he's such a playmaker that if you just let him roam around the field and do what he needs to do, Jackson's going to come up with a play. He's always around the ball, and I think that's where he needs to be.
3: We got an email the other day about the Hall of Fame inductees. Zane Beatles, DeLon Wright, Daria Bijak, the 1991 softball team. We're going to interview Amy Hogue, who was part of that softball team, coming up here on the show today. And, you know, it's a great list. Your thoughts on the inductees to this Hall of Fame class?
4: Well, first of all, it makes me feel kind of like weird that like now we're at that point of like Hall of Fame people that I remember watching when I was little and growing up. Like, I remember watching DeLon Wright when I was in high school. I remember, like, I have a photo of me and my little brother with Zane Beatles.
3: Sammy, I was a full-blown old man by the time DeLon Wright was coming through this program, so imagine how it makes me feel. But I'm glad I'm glad you've got this recognition. Yeah.
4: Yeah, see, now it's like one of those things about, like, you know, you're finally an adult when moment. It's like one of those, like, eureka moments for me, I feel like. But, you know, it's a good class. You know, I like DeLon is, like, you know, one of those players that every year people are like, well, why can't we have another DeLon Wright type on the basketball team? Why can't we have – we miss DeLon. Like, DeLon would have been great on this team. Like, he's one of those guys that everyone loves, and he was such a great player for Utah. Same with Zane. Like, Zane Beatles is, like, one of those other guys that when you think of, like, good, really great offensive linemen for Utah in that time period, it's like Jordan Gross, Zane Beatles, like, those are two of the biggest ones that you think of. But it's exciting. You know, it's always a fun time when you see who gets inducted into these Hall of Fames, because they go through a lot to get into these positions. And, you know, like Mark Harlan said in his little video, like, only 1 or 2% of student athletes from Utah get inducted into this Hall of Fame. So it's honestly, like, just a massive honor for them. And it's always exciting to see who it is, like, every year. It's just like not Russian roulette, but it's like spin the wheel of who could it be now, because there's just historically across every sport, there's so many athletes that thrived doing what they did.
3: Okay, I've got a couple unfair questions for you to finish things off. We'll start with the one that is less unfair, but it's predictive. So the toughest game on Utah's schedule this year is what?
4: Oh, God. Arizona. You're on the road. You're in Tucson. Tucson's never been, you know, the greatest place for Utah. Noah Fifita is Noah Fifita. He's an elite quarterback in this conference and in this league. And I think that game, it's in a weird position on the schedule. I think Arizona's probably the hardest. I know people are like, Sammy, why didn't you say BYU? You know, Morgan Scalley played in this game. He grew up around this game for a long time. I think he's going to bring a different edge to this game than there previously was. And I'm not saying that it's going to get, like, even more vitriol and vile than it has been. I think that Morgan knows how, like, not to say Kyle didn't know how important the game was, but Morgan truly knows how important this game is, you know, as someone who's lived it his entire life. So I think having Morgan in charge of that, having BYU at home, I think that one's, like, a very close second, but I'm going to go with Arizona as the toughest game on the schedule.
3: I thought you were going to say that, and I don't disagree with you at all, because, yeah, I mean, the low-hanging fruit is, of course, BYU, the rivalry game. Probably you could circle that every single year, but yeah, that Arizona game looms large for me as well. And I heard, I think it was Joel Klatt said, he thinks the winner of that game ends up as one half of the Big 12 championship game. So I don't know that he's far off in his prediction, if I have that right.
4: Yeah, that game is just, there's just so many conference implications that are hanging over on that game specifically, because BYU and Arizona meet very early in the season. So their head-to-head matchup will be done, like, by the time conference play starts, if I remember correctly.
3: That's right. They're week two, yeah.
4: Yeah. So it's like, you'll know what, like, that's going to be a key game for the conference that week. And I think that, you know, you kind of learn a lot about both teams that weekend. So I still think, you know, if whoever wins that game is sitting pretty in the conference standings, but then that Utah-Arizona game is just even more massive.
3: Okay, now this next question, this will be my last question, and it's completely irresponsible to even ask, but that's who I am, so I guess you could deal with it. Pete Thamel reported from SEC Media Days yesterday that, you know, going through the fine print and talking about the Protect College Sports Act, and one of the things that is really causing an issue for the SEC getting on board and some other programs getting on board is that there's a clause in there that says if conference realignment happens, if you're a Power Four team that wants to go to a different conference, you would first have to be an independent for 5 years in college football. And I had a good laugh about this yesterday, but just for the sake of conversation, knowing full well that it's not a reality at this moment, would it be worth it for Utah Athletics, if like the Big Ten came a calling and said, hey, we want you as soon as we can get you, but that rule was in place, would it be worth it for Utah Athletics to be independent for 5 years to get into the Big Ten? And I guess the extension of that question is, could you survive those 5 years if you had to?
4: Well, I think that that's like one of those things that, you know, I've been thinking about since that came out yesterday as well. But like, I think one of the things that it depends on is who else is in that situation, because there's no, I don't think there's a way in which

0: SEC also goes, like, after teams. There's going to be a bunch of teams that have to be independent for those 5 years. So who are those other five? Who are the other teams, so to speak, that are independent?
1: Okay, let's do this together. So let's say the 19-team thing goes away, right? And the SEC is just like, we're going to add Texas Tech, and we're going to add Miami and North Carolina and Florida State, just for the sake of the conversation, right? And the Big Ten's just like, okay, fine. We're going to grab Utah and BYU and Colorado and whoever else you want to put in there, right? So it's another mass round of realignment, so to speak. You're not doing it just by yourself, but not everyone is in the same financial situation. Not everyone is in the same situation from a competitive standpoint. Like some teams, like Colorado is going to, they're already a mess, right? They're already digging themselves this insane hole. I don't know that they would make it the 5 years at their current rate of spending if you're not getting television revenue or whatever. So, like, if you extend it out to that level of hypothetical, I'll leave the floor to you.
0: I think it still, it kind of depends. Like, what is Crimson Brand Partners doing? Is there enough of a nest egg for Utah to keep themselves afloat for all those years? Because I don't think scheduling would be an issue, especially if there's a large number of teams that, you know, go at the same time, because then you just schedule each other. That's the way you get around, like, scheduling and stuff. But, financially, I think that's the biggest thing. And I think, you know, Crimson Brand Partners is the biggest part of it. Like, are they doing what they need to do in terms of helping Utah max out the revenue that they can possibly generate? Because if they are, then I think Utah's probably in a better position to be able to stay afloat for those 5 years. But if they're not, then yeah, I don't know if it's worth it. Like, I know Utah fans are probably like screaming at their radios or computers or whatever they're listening to this on right now and being like, but the Big Ten, I understand that. But at the same time, like, The long term goal shouldn't be outweighed by a short term gain. I think that's the big thing. Is like, short term, like, yeah, in that moment, the Big Ten offers and says, hey, like, we want you to come, but 5 years you have to wait. Are you going to be able to stay afloat for those 5 years? That's the biggest thing financially, because, you know, you're seeing teams across the country or athletic departments across the country start cutting out those Olympic sports. Like, the Olympic sports matter at Utah. Utah takes a lot of pride in producing Olympians, no matter what sport it is. And if you start cutting Olympic sports, you know, that's a short-term solution, but it's still going to be a long-term problem. So that was kind of a roundabout answer to say, who knows? I think a lot of it's just depend on Crimson Brand Partners and where Utah's at financially. But I also just have a hard time believing the Big Ten and the SEC are going to sign off on this thing. And if they don't, like, it's just going to create chaos. Like just be prepared for ultimate chaos in college athletics.
1: Again. We've already had it a few times.
0: Yeah. Oh, yeah. No, again. But, like, I feel like it's going to be, like, a million times worse this time, because you're just going to see, like, any team with a pulse trying to get into their, like, the good graces of the Big Ten and the SEC. Like, you're just going to see it. Like, obviously, Utah, I think Stanford and Cal would probably throw their hat in the rings as well. I wouldn't be shocked to see the Arizona schools, you know, Kansas. The schools that, you know, have one or two sports that would prove, you know, big value to these conferences and stuff. Like, obviously San Francisco is a massive media market, which might, you know, turn the tides for those two schools. Kansas has basketball, Arizona has basketball, and football seems to be on the up. Arizona State football, like, it's going to be insane. It's going to be chaotic. I am slightly interested in it, but also, like, slightly not interested in it at the same time. Yeah. Just because I know of just how chaotic the last time of realignment was. So, you know, we'll see. I have a hard time believing that this bill is going to pass, just because, you know, the SEC and the Big Ten are just digging their heels in and stuff. And yeah, it's not fun. But at the same time, I'm glad I'm not in those rooms, in those conversations.
1: Same. Sammy, you're the best. Look forward to seeing you up there at practices and such with media availability. And thanks for jumping on today.
0: Yeah, thanks for having me, OC. I appreciate coming on again.
1: At Sammy Mora, Utes Insider, friend of the program. 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
6: We're going to talk a little Utah softball here with Amy Hoag, the coach of your Utah softball team. The Hall of Fame class for the Utah Athletics Hall of Fame this year includes the 1991 team that participated in the longest game in softball history, in NCAA softball history. I'm not going to regale you with the details. Hopefully, if I'm lucky, I can get Amy Hoag to do that at some point during this conversation. Amy Hoag joins us now on the Sean O'Connell Show. Coach, welcome. How are you?
7: Hi, Sean. I'm doing great. How are you?
6: Doing all right. How did you find out that you and your 1991 teammates were going to be inducted into the Utah Athletics Hall of Fame?
7: Well, believe it or not, a lot of my youths have a text thread that includes Coach Evans, Coach Joe Evans, and she announced it to us on the text thread, so all of us got to hear at the same time from her.
6: Wow, that's really cool. So a bunch of your teammates are still on a text thread together. The text thread would not have started back in 1991, but the team of 1991 is on that text thread. That's pretty cool. There's some longevity with that relationship, Coach.
7: Yeah, not everybody, but most everybody. I mean, we find each other in different cities. Hey, is anyone around to watch the football game? We're in Notre Dame. Or how about, you know, meeting at USC? The Utes are playing on the weekend. Like, we'll meet at football games. We are Utes through and through. And so, yeah, those of us that have been doing life together for years are part of this. And it's a lot of times Ute stuff and a lot of times just life stuff. Announcements of things, good or bad. So yeah, through and through, we're teammates and friends.
6: That's really cool. As I was, you know, kind of looking up the history of this team, came across on the official Utah Utes.com website, and we were just talking earlier today. There's some great like vintage memorabilia stories out there where people are finding like Someone found a Brandon Burton game-worn jersey at the DI, and there was a Wilt Chamberlain jacket. I don't know if you saw that story that got sold after being found at a Goodwill. And there's this awesome picture of your 1991 Utah softball team in some really slick unis with the Utah script across the chest, and the numbers are like kind of down on the like the belly instead of being on the back or on the shoulder or something like that. Do you have any of this gear left, Coach? Is any of this in a closet somewhere?
7: I do not, no. And I really hope nobody does. I mean, that stuff was pretty trashed. I'm pretty sure we wore the same uniforms all 4 years. And for we probably had two uniforms, a red one and a white one, and that was it. So, yeah, no, we probably wore them completely out, and they have holes in them, and... But, yeah, I guarantee nobody has one of those. But we're going to do throwbacks. Maybe we'll do some throwbacks.
6: Got to do some throwbacks. We, you know, Shamel, who's on the team with you, obviously, she's got some clout. You two together could make this throwback happen. We could recreate this picture I'm looking at from the 1991 Utah softball team.
7: Nice. All
6: right.
7: Nice. Back then, they probably handed them down from the baseball team, so that's probably why the number was tucked into my pants. That used to happen, I'm sure.
6: I
7: don't know. Charmelle will make it happen, I'm sure.
6: The kids these days, Coach, they have no idea what it was like to be a student athlete back in the day. I was up there in the early 2000s. And our football helmets didn't even match the color of our jerseys. It was like the red didn't match. And telling the players that now, when they have a practice helmet, they have a black helmet, they have a hand painted helmet, they have a red helmet, and they have a white helmet, they cannot relate at all.
7: They can't. And they have a different helmet for every game. And yeah, it's different. And it's fun. It's fun to be a part of it then and now. Each generation has their own stories.
6: All right. Before we get to the now of Utah softball, if you don't mind, for those who have not heard the stories, those who are uninitiated, take us through a 56-inning doubleheader for the 1991 WAC championship, playing softball through the night against Creighton, back-to-back games, like just your memories of that, the grueling grind of two games that ended up being, you know, however long that was, hours and hours and hours.
7: Yeah, it was 12 hours. If anyone was counting, we started at 6 p.m.-ish the night before and ended about 6 a.m. The sun was coming up. The grass was wet from the morning dew. The birds were singing. It was nuts. I actually talked to the Creighton coach, and they're having a get together this fall with their team. And I really think we should crash their party, and everyone should get together and tell the stories, because everybody tells different stories. What I remember about it was, you know, the first game we were the undefeated team, so as long as we win, we're in. And we lost, so we had to turn around and play another game. And I remember in the second game having we're a team that has a lot of superstitions, and so you got to stand here, you got to do this. And at that point, we'd gone through everything we could think of to try to get a run. And so we changed uniforms, like in the middle of the inning, in the middle of the dugout. Like, everyone just swapped uniforms. But it was crazy. Charmelle was by far our best player, and got 7 hits in the first game. She was like 7 for 14 or something. And it's not like we weren't getting hits. Both teams got lots of hits, but, you know, they beat us in the first game. We turned around and beat them in the second game, but it took 12 hours to get it done. And, I remember calling my parents, cause they weren't there, and you had to call from like a payphone. No lie. So you had to call. I told them I'd call them as soon as the game was over, and they were pretty mad when I called in the morning and said, "You forgot to call us." And I said, "No, we literally just ended." So, but it was nuts. Their pitcher threw 51 of the 56. So I'd say she was the superstar. Kelly Brookhart, lefty, and she was their best hitter too. So between her and Charmelle, both lefty hitters, there were some superstars on the field that day, and it was definitely either our catcher or their catcher that squatted for 12 hours or, you know, the pitchers that threw all night. But, yeah, we got it done, and it's been a fun story to tell.
6: It's really unbelievable, especially now, like you said, you've stayed involved. You're a coach now, and, like, this would not be asked of modern-day athletes, right? I mean, there's got to be rules against this. If a game goes past a certain time or a certain number of innings or whatever, you got to, like, pause it and pick it up the next day. Back then, they're just like, yeah, let them play till you find a result.
7: Absolutely. There would be so many rules against everything that happened that night, and I don't want to hear all the stories, but it did feel a little bit dangerous. I remember our trainer actually went down. She was the one whose eyes rolled into the back of her head, and she needed treatment because she kind of lost it at one point.
6: Oh, no.
7: But yeah, it was, when the trainer goes down, you know, you probably should shut it down. But the commissioner was there at the game. So in championship play, they don't do what's called the international tiebreaker rule, which means that, you know, if you're tied at a certain inning, then you start with a runner at second, and it usually gets the game to end a little quicker. And she was there, and she's like, nope, in championship play, we don't do it that way. And we actually did do it in that 25th inning of that second game. They started with, she goes, I don't care what the rules say. I'm the commissioner, and it's 6 a.m., and we're starting with a runner at second, and we happen to win it in that inning. So there's a little controversy over that, but both teams agreed to it, and, yeah, it got it done really quick. So, but I don't know if it'll happen again. I sure hope not, even if there aren't any rules. I hope it doesn't happen again.
6: Well, I don't know much, but I can confidently say that we are never again going to get that many innings played over a 12-hour span in college softball.
7: Yeah.
6: When the rule change happened in the second game, was there any objection?
7: Mm-hmm.
6: Was Creighton just like, no, you can't do that now? Or was everyone so exhausted and so just fatigued by that marathon that even they were just like, all right, fine, just let's figure out who's going to win?
7: Well, I certainly don't remember the conversation happening, but what I do know is they had to agree. We both had to agree on it happening, and I don't think there was a doubt in anyone's mind. It was just the commissioner making the decision, and we said, yes, whatever it takes to have this thing end. I remember at one point, and I'm competitive as they come, and I honestly didn't care if we won or lost. I just wanted to be done. I remember hitting every emotion. And I was a freshman. We had two seniors on the team that just, I mean, we all had no quit in us, but that was pretty extreme. I had sprained my ankle like 3 days prior. So, you know, everyone was taped up like over top of their uniform. By the time it was all over, we had ankles taped over cleats. And, yeah, it was pretty ugly. But, yeah, we got it done and ended up going to College Station and upsetting them to go to the World Series. So it actually spurred us into a really magical ending to our season. So it wasn't just that game. It was it qualified for us for postseason. We went to regionals and upset a former champion. They had won the World Series. They were a front runner, and we upset them at their place and went to the Final Eight. So it was pretty magical first year for me in my career.
6: Utah softball coach Amy Hogue is our guest here on the Sean O'Connell Show. She and her teammates from this legendary 1991, not only extreme doubleheader, but the WAC championship and College World Series appearance, they are going into the Athletics Hall of Fame this year, this season. That'll be week three, if I'm not mistaken, of the football season. And do you expect that everyone's going to show up for the actual ceremony, induction, the get-together, Coach?
7: I do think everyone's going to show up. It was fun because I got the opportunity to, well, I nominated myself to reach out to everyone because I have all their numbers, and I just reached out to everyone and made sure they knew about it. And surprisingly, it didn't take that long because a bunch of us were on that text thread, and the few that weren't, they answered right away. And honestly, we only had 14 on our roster, so it really isn't going to take that much to get everyone there. I couldn't believe that we only had 14, but we did. It was a squad of 14. So,
6: wow.
7: I'd bet money that everyone shows up.
6: How aware are your current players of that 1991 season? Because, like, in sports talk radio, we get to this thing where we're, if we don't know the history, we familiarize ourselves with the history of the programs, right? And the recruiting pitches and the legacy and all that kind of stuff. And then you talk to families and you talk to kids who are 17, 18, 19 years old, and they're just like, man, I don't even know what happened in the Sugar Bowl year for football. What are you talking about? You know what I mean? So 1991, none of your gals were alive, obviously. Their parents were, maybe. But, like, how aware are they of that insane doubleheader and your championships and things like that?
7: Right. That's a good question. You know, any of the teams that involved me, I haven't really talked about it that much because that's awkward, right, to talk about you and your team. But I have done quite a bit to integrate our alum with our current teams. And I do it in a lot of really odd ways, fun ways, I think. They probably think odd, so I said odd. But trying to, each year I'll make them connect with someone that wore the same number as them and write them a letter. Or we do a fitness challenge in the fall. We call it 1176, which is the distance between our stadium and the Hall of Fame stadium, which is where they play the World Series. So 1176 miles. So we call this fitness test 1176, and we match up our current players with an alum. The alum do not have to run it, but they do help them, cheer them on, and help them count their reps for this magical day in their lives that they do in the fall. So we connect them that way also. And last year, we celebrated our 50th season of Utah softball, and we had a ginormous event where all kinds of alum came back, and we had a banquet and a lot of mingling between our players. So I don't know if they talked about the all-nighter game or not, but they certainly know a lot of the people that I've played with and that were involved in that team, and a lot of them come out and watch games. So I do know they know a bunch of alum because I've made that happen and make them do that and appreciate where things were and why they have it so great now and why they should be grateful. But I don't know if they know much about the game. So maybe I'll sit down and make them watch it one day.
6: Make them watch the entire doubleheader, all 12 hours. That's its own fitness test, coach. You're just like, all right, you got to stay awake. You got to watch the whole thing. I had to play in it for 12 hours. You could watch it for 12 hours.
7: I had to watch it. Yeah, they do have it. Apparently, it's on YouTube somewhere. I have not watched it. I know I was the last out of the first game, which is heartbreaking. So I don't want them to have to watch that. But I do think that making them watch it would probably cost me an entire week of practice because of the allotment of hours that we get. So I don't think I want to do that, but maybe some of the highlights.
6: Really incredible story. Let's talk about the direction of, you know, what's going on in softball right now. How much Talon's softball were you able to take in? They share your home field, and you know, they're off to their own championship competition and Athletes Unlimited Softball League. So how much were you able to see of that?
7: A lot, actually. They played most of their home games at the front end of the season for them. So they were done with their last home game July 4th. So I was actually in town a lot recruiting from the portal and hosting some of those recruits. It was a nice little way to show off our field when we have the best talent in the world down there playing on the field they would play on. So it showed really well. So I saw quite a bit. I bought three season tickets of my own so that I could have a seat. I didn't know quite where to sit. I hadn't really sat in the stands before. So that was, I had to ask some friends and family. But I bought three tickets and I actually sat and watched a handful of home games, and now we're out recruiting nationals this week. So I'm actually in California right now and heading to Indiana tomorrow for the other nationals. But yeah, the Talons are in the championship this weekend. They'll start on Saturday.
6: They are. And we talked with Coach Bear yesterday on the show, and obviously former Ute is on that squad, so we're hoping they can go back-to-back. They won the championship last year in the inaugural season. That was before they had settled down here in Salt Lake City, and now even more reason for us to root for them and hope they can go back-to-back. Are you good at being a fan? Can you sit and watch a softball game and just enjoy it, or does the competitor and the coach in you take over?
7: Ooh, I'd say it depends. It depends on the game. I'm a mother of three, and I think when I'm in the stands, when it's my own kids, I'm really good at being a fan. I enjoy just playing the mom role, and I think I got really good at it because I didn't ever coach my kids, and that was precious to me to just be the mom. So I worked hard. I learned how to do that from my parents really well. But when I'm just watching, like, the Talons and, there's definitely a lot of people around me that I like talking shop with. And, you know, I'd throw it down and in here, or I think they should pinch the metal and roll it up instead. And, yeah, I'm probably doing a little bit of that. But usually I'm partaking in a beverage or two, so I probably don't know what I'm talking about.
6: So during, interestingly enough, the Soccer World Cup sparked a lot of conversation about youth sports and talent development in the United States. And obviously it started with soccer because we're not very good at it as a nation compared to some others. And then it expands. That conversation expands as more and more parents get involved. And they're just like, yeah, it's hard to have elite level soccer players because you got to be a millionaire to afford the travel teams. And, you know, you've got similar situations. Elite softball is expensive and crazy. Volleyball, expensive and crazy. Football used to be a sport only for the fall. Now you got leagues and 7-on-7s and private quarterback coaching and all this crazy stuff. And youth sports has changed very drastically since I was a kid and you just signed up for your rec league, you know, baseball during baseball season and football during football season and wrestling or basketball. And you're recruiting these athletes. It matters a lot more to you than it does to me, at least for now. I've got three girls of my own that are eventually going to have to figure this stuff out. They're young enough now. We don't have to worry yet. But, Coach, I'm asking because, like, you know, you're getting players out of these elite clubs, and do you want them to be multi-sport athletes? If they are multi-sport athletes, does it take away from the technique they need to have by the time they get to college to play softball? We don't have many opportunities to know what the philosophy is from somebody who's actually recruiting.
7: I love that question. I'm old school on both ends of it. I wanted my kids to play all the sports, and I want all my players to play all the sports, and I play all the sports. I think it's important, mostly for their full body training. You know, when they get to me, they will probably play a different position than they used to play, and I want them to be able to move their bodies in different ways. They're getting so specialized that they play for space, and that's all they do, and it's not good for them. I might need them to play third or right field. And so I think also having an escape from playing first base every day is playing volleyball and doing something different and making new friends and appreciating the sport by taking a break from it. Your body needs a break from it. Your mind needs a break from it. I'm convinced it's the way that we should be doing it. And are there some that just don't like any of the other sports? Yes, but most are told that they can't. And that's hard for me. So I like for them to, which means, yes, they'll take a few less reps during the fall, but I also know if they're playing volleyball in the fall and softball in the spring that they're not going to be as burnout maybe of softball when they get to me. I equate it. I know this is random, but I always think of random thoughts and I'm going to share it. When you want to be a doctor, and I know because my brother's a doctor, you can be whatever major you want in your first 4 years. You just have to take the prereqs for medical school and then get into medical school because they'll teach you how to be a doctor when you get to medical school. And to me, I feel like it's the same thing. You need to play enough softball that you're elite at it. And for everybody, that's different. And then when you get there, be ready to do nothing but softball. And I think those that played a lot of sports have been my most versatile kids. They've gotten hurt less and they've enjoyed their entire career and haven't had to worry about as much burnout. So I'm going for that.
6: I thought you would answer at least somewhat that way, because most of the coaches that we do get an opportunity, they want multi-sport athletes. And so my big question now is one I don't even think you'll be able to answer, but like, why is the disconnect between parents and the coaches who are actually, because every parent is just like, I want to get my kid into volleyball camp or softball camp or soccer camp when they're 11, because that's going to turn into a scholarship when they're 18. And the coaches that are actually handing out the scholarships are like, no, let them play all these different sports. But then the parents are like, nope, yeah, I'm going to specialize them. Yeah. Where is this disconnect happening?
7: Oh, how much time do we have? You want to talk about the disconnect between parents and coaches? I don't think we have enough time. I think my battery's going to die on my phone. They don't believe us, I think, and they just want to control what they can, and that's what the piece they think they can control. And I do think the coaches, the travel ball coaches, are part of that too. Sure. And the volleyball coaches and the high school coaches, because they're the ones saying no. You can't play the other sports. So it's probably more the travel ball coaches and the parents versus the college coaches. So, yeah, there's some disconnect. But, yeah, it feels too vulnerable and scary to let them play all the sports, and especially if they think that it's going to cost that scholarship that they want their kid to get at Division I level.
6: Crazy. But, yeah, we'll find time and we'll get deeper into that conversation when we don't have to do it on a phone, because the battery will run out. There's so much nuance to it, Coach.
7: And when your girls get older, we can chat about it.
6: Yes. 7-4-2 right now. So I need you to stick around for another at least 11 years. All right?
7: Okay. No problem. I love it. Yep.
6: Coach, we'll be up there, so I'll come say hi at your Hall of Fame induction. Congratulations to you, your team, all the success, and thank you so much for giving us some time today.
7: Thank you so much. I enjoy the time, and I appreciate your support.
6: That's Amy Hoag, Utah softball coach, member of the 1991 Utah softball team, just named to the Hall of Fame.
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16: Never be able to tell you who sings it, or I know who the singer is, but may not know that he sang the song.
17: I can just sing songs. I don't know who's doing them.
16: The artist, I 9 out of 10, I will not be able to tell you. The only reason I knew that was Bryan Adams was because, Stosh, go ahead, help me.
18: Yeah, because I told you.
16: There you go.
17: That's funny. They had Lil Wayne on the morning show today. I just saw it during a break. I mentioned it right before we came back, and you didn't seem as excited about it as I was.
16: No, good, good. Yeah. But I didn't understand what you said because your mouth was full.
17: Well, excuse you. I mean, we have 3 minutes to eat food in between these breaks here when you work an evening show. You got to get dinner in when you can get it in. There's only so much time I can chew these spring rolls over here.
16: All right, let's talk about Lil Wayne, unsportsmanlike.
17: Lil Wheezy, baby. Lil F. Wheezy. That's amazing that they got to hang out with him. Shout out to USL for getting to that. Hey, Lil Wheezy, if you want to stop by Amber and Ian ever, you let me know. But let's talk about LeBron. Bryan Adams, too. You know, sure, he can stop by as well. LeBron, he could stop by. LeBron has an open invitation here on Amber and Ian. Maybe if he did stop by, he could tell us where he's going to play basketball next season, although it doesn't seem like he's going to tell anybody. And in fact, maybe he hasn't even decided yet, because there are these reports out there now that he's still making up his mind. Ian Fitzsimmons, you're listening to Amber and Ian. We're presented to you by Progressive Insurance. Rich Paul is his agent. He's also the CEO of Clutch Sports. He has a podcast, the Game Over podcast. And on this podcast, he addressed people who say LeBron just loves the attention.
19: It's the lowest hanging fruit for when you don't have the information. That's just what it is.
20: Commissioner's here saying we can't even set the schedule till we know. He must be flattered by the attention.
19: And we understand that, though.
20: Is he flattered by the attention, do you think?
19: I don't know. I don't talk to him about
20: it. Are you proud of it?
19: The attention.
20: Are you proud of it?
19: I understand it. I think he's earned it. Yeah, when you've been a partner to the NBA the way LeBron has been, he's earned it. The seat he sits in today, he's earned.
16: I don't disagree with that. And loves the attention. The man can't walk anywhere in the civilized world without being recognized. It's not like he's garnering attention. You know, And there's a new angle on LeBron today, because in the USA Today, Amber, and this one, man, you talk about draw me off sides. I mean, hand came out of the dirt, and I fired off the couch when Stosh sent me or sent us that article that was written in the USA Today.
17: Piece.
16: Yeah, it's saying LeBron owes us an apology and this and that, and is holding the league hostage. Man, shut up. The man doesn't owe us anything. He's entertained us for over two decades. He's a leading scorer in the history of the NBA. He's a four-time champion. Owes us? He doesn't owe us a damn thing. Nothing. The only people he owes is his family and the man in the mirror. That's it. So he can take it as long as he wants. Just, you know, somebody call me and let me know when it happens. Because that's the part I'm exhausted with. I have beyond LeBron fatigue as to, well, what if he goes here and trying to handicap? I don't care. It's gone on long enough. Let me know where he goes. But to say that he owes us something and he's holding the league hostage, honey, hush, man. That dog just won't hunt.
17: That's an opinion piece in USA Today by Josh Peter titled LeBron James's delayed decision is becoming a horrible look. I don't think it's a horrible look on LeBron. I think LeBron James can do whatever the bleep he wants. It's a surprising look at the very least, because this is the longest by far, like double digit days longest, that he's ever made us wait for one of these decisions before. This is the fourth time LeBron James has been a free agent and made one of these sorts of decisions. And the other ones we would have known 2 weeks ago. The decision at this point was like 2.5 weeks ago when we got it. It's funny that from the guy who gave us the decision, we are now getting anti-decision.
16: No decision.
17: We are getting no decision. He gave us the decision, and now we are getting no decision in 2010, no decision in 2026. Kendrick Perkins said something interesting today on NBA Today. He had a phone call with Rich Paul, and he was pretty clear these words didn't come directly from Rich Paul, but he did say what he thought. If he's reading between the lines after talking to Rich Paul, here's Big Perk.
21: What I got from this call from Rich Paul is that, and I understand it now, he's like, Perk,
0: I'm not going to rush, and he shouldn't rush. One, it's not about the money. He's not forcing the teams to make any type of trades or moves. It's solely about what's the fit, what's comfortable. So I'm pretty sure at some point throughout this process that he was leaning one direction, then all of a sudden he changed his mind. He was leaning another direction, he changed his mind. And it's part of it. We're talking about arguably the greatest player to ever play the game of basketball and how he wants to end his legacy and end his end his legacy. Like, we all got to be patient, even me.
16: I agree.
17: Isn't that interesting that he said he thinks LeBron has been changing his mind?
16: Changed my mind every day.
17: Yeah, but not about where you want to work or where you want to live. But not about where you want to work.
16: Oh, man, where I want to live.
17: Well, actually, where you want to live. Yeah,
16: that's every day, man.
17: But where you want to work.
16: Montana, Colorado, Utah, North Carolina. What do we got?
17: And one of the reasons it's such a hard decision for you is because you and your wife, once you're empty nesters and the birds are all about to fly the coop, once you're empty nesters here and your teenage daughters are both gone, one of them's already in college.
16: Yep.
17: Then, well, you got the parents as well, but you know what I'm saying.
16: Yeah.
17: Once you have that, the freedom to decide, you want this last decision to be essentially like your final act. You want to move somewhere that you don't have to move again.
16: That's the final dirt nap.
17: That's your plan. And so it's a very big decision for you, which is why you keep changing your mind. It's the same thing here with LeBron. This is his final act. I mean, not his final act for, until he dirt naps, as you like to say. Hopefully that's not part of this equation. But his final act in terms of his career. And this has been the best career in NBA history, period, point blank. It's the best career. I'm not saying he's the best basketball player in NBA history. He has had the best career in NBA history. This career has been flawless so far. It has been incredibly long. It has been incredibly storied. And obviously he's won everywhere he's gone. How he finishes it, though, has a big impact on if what I just said is true at the end of it all.
16: Yeah, look, and when you're talking about that, that's why I say he can take as long as he wants. And some people, like, what's the guy's name from the USA Today who wrote that column?
17: Josh Peter.
16: Yeah. I mean, Josh, you can get all Betty Crocker as much as you want, man, but it's his life. It's his decision. He doesn't owe us anything. He doesn't owe the league anything. He's given us over two decades of pure entertainment. Man, he can take his. I mean, he wants to go till December. He wants to go to Christmas Day. I don't care. It's his life. It's his choice. So be it. Just let me know when he makes a decision.
17: Yeah. And also come to Miami. 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It would be a massive deal to me if LeBron joined my Miami Heat. Coming up next, we're going to find out what else is a big deal and not a big deal right here on ESPN Radio.
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17: Along here on Amber and Ian. We've covered a lot of ground on tonight's show already. We talked a lot about the SEC Media Days. Tons of good sound coming out of the SEC Media Days. Plus, is the SEC really going to break away from the NCAA? We're on LeBron Watch. Obviously, we give you the latest there. We talked some Major League Baseball as well. If you miss any of it, check out the podcast on the ESPN app. But another thing that we always do here each and every night on Amber and Ian is we find out what is a big deal and what's not a big deal. 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
17: And our producer, Stosh. Hello, Stosh.
18: Hello, everybody.
29: Stosianke.
18: What's up?
29: Pasa.
18: So we start with New York Giants running back Cam Scalabue, who said he is perfectly fine after failing to land a backflip. And appearing to land awkwardly on his surgically repaired right ankle during an appearance at Fanatics Fest over the weekend. Video of Scalabue attempting that trademark backflip went viral after he fell to the ground while trying to land it. Now, his head coach, John Harbaugh, I mean, the guy's just getting into town, and now already, here we go, nonsense galore. He was asked about this whole situation on the Believe in Giants podcast, and he said, I quote, "My reaction was this, dude, at least stick it. You know what I mean?
16: Stick the landing.
18: Land the thing if you're going to do it, you know?" He said with a chuckle. Though I'm sure inside he was not chuckling. Amber, big deal, not a big deal.
17: Oh, man. It's not a big deal because it sounds like he reacted humorously. I would imagine that behind the scenes, it was a bit of a bigger deal there, Ian. Cam Scalabue needs to be a lot more careful. Seems like maybe a bit reckless on and off the field is what we found out about Cam Scalabue. It can serve him well when it comes to football. It can also very much not serve him well, and this would be one of those examples. I'm glad he's okay. He did not stick the landing. He did play through. He got up. He, like, the way that he acted afterwards, he's like, screw it, I'm still hyping up the crowd. I'm still going. Let's go. That's what you do. That was a vet move there. But you can't erase the fact that you had surgery and we all just saw you fall.
16: Yeah, but Yaris also did the backflip at the charity softball game. And that's when John Harbaugh probably said, I don't want to see that again. And what does Scalabue do?
17: Again.
16: Does it again. He blamed the bouncy floor for not sticking the landing. I'm going the opposite. It's not a big deal because he didn't get hurt, and he didn't get hurt in the softball game. And Cam, you be you, man. This game of life, you don't get a do-over. So if you want to be, you know, doing, if you want to do backflips and ram your head into a concrete wall, whatever you want to do, you be you, buddy. Go enjoy the game of life, man. I have no problem with him doing it.
17: You don't get a do-over in your NFL career either. So
16: it's his life.
17: flushed down the toilet because you made a backflip. It seems like
16: did he get hurt?
17: He did not this time. Yeah,
16: that's why it's not a big deal.
18: Okay, moving on. So, not sure if you've caught any of the new season of Quarterback on Netflix.
16: I haven't. I got to catch up.
17: I haven't watched
18: so,
17: it yet.
18: There was an episode recently. Joe Flacco's wife and one of his sons benched Flacco in their fantasy league last season, week two, against Baltimore. Flacco in that game, by the way, scored 8.8 fantasy
16: good decision.
18: Points. Apparently a good decision, but here's my question. Getting benched by your family, big deal, not a big deal, Ian?
16: Not a big deal because it was a brilliant call. Hey, man, two GMs right there, the son and the bride. So I think it's hilarious. I'm assuming at this point in his career, which is amazing, Joe Flacco is still in the league, which is remarkable. Still bringing home that big paycheck for wife and kiddos. Not a big deal. It's actually hilarious that he did get benched by his fam. And it was a good decision. So, not a big deal.
17: Are you kidding me? This is a massive deal. Okay.
16: What?
17: You gave that little snot-nosed child life. That child owes you everything. And if he has to put up with only 8 fantasy points, then that's what he has to put up with. Because Joe Flacco is responsible.
16: You owe him more than 8 points.
17: I mean, Joe Flacco is responsible for everything that kid has ever had in life, including his actual life. His mom's a little bit more responsible for that. We don't have to get into that right now. The point is, you can't bench pops. Terrible luck.
18: Yeah, that's
16: no
18: tough. Like,
16: my
18: son,
16: family would bench my ass in 2 seconds.
18: You're grounded would have been my response.
17: No kidding. You can bench me.
18: Coffee drinkers, listen up.
16: What are you telling the wife? The playground shut down.
18: Moving on, coffee drinkers, listen up. Drinking up to 5 cups of coffee a day is safe.
16: 5?
18: For most adults, and regular coffee consumption may be linked to a lower risk of stroke, diabetes, and heart failure. This, according to a new scientific statement from the American Heart Association. Not a big deal.
17: Applause. This is a big deal. Coffee drinkers of America, unite. We have finally won. We are healthy and we are going to live forever. And that is a big deal for all of us that love to consume coffee. Ian Fitzsimmons, I am very much one of those people. And I'm always worried, am I drinking too much coffee? Do I need to try to limit my coffee? You know, there's all these movements online. You pull up the gram, there's always some person getting up and drinking lemon water in the morning and then telling you, then going outside for sunshine for 20 minutes and telling you how glorious it is that they don't drink coffee until after they work out in the morning. And they get out of here with all that. The American Heart Association on our side, finally, just drink your darn coffee.
16: If, I'm going to go, this is a big deal. Not like I have 2 cups of coffee in the morning and a triple shot of espresso around 4 o'clock to get ready for the show.
17: You're going
16: to
17: live forever.
16: But
17: your heart's not going anywhere, according to the American Heart Association.
16: Here's the thing. I guarantee you in about 2 years, we're going to hear the American Heart Association come back and go, 5 cups of coffee a day is way too much for you, and 2.5 is actually recommended. Remember when, like, bacon and eggs was the perfect breakfast and healthy for you, and now bacon will, like, you know, kill a donkey?
17: Right. Now it's like bacon's going to give you colon cancer. It's going to kill you. But then, oh, by the way, if it doesn't have nitrates, then maybe it's not going to kill you. And, oh, by the way, you need the protein. But then if you eat too much protein or if you eat processed, do you ever get the sense over time that nobody actually knows anything?
16: Thank you. Remember, like, I remember when I was actually a producer at ESPN. This is, like, going back 1990. And I was overweight. And man, the breakfast of choice was bacon, eggs, toast, and 2 glasses of grapefruit juice. You know how much sugar is in a grapefruit juice?
17: Yeah.
16: Yeah. That was supposed to be like the weight loss healthy breakfast. And then about a year later, our bad. Wait a minute. Our fault. Nope. Not good for you. Stop it. I mean, all these things, it's a big deal because in about a year, they're going to come back and go, wait a minute. That's too much caffeine. Yeah. It's not good for your heart.
17: It's wild.
16: Watch.
17: It's wild how little we seemingly know. And then when we do think we know things, this is a frustration. It's not to get dark. This is a big frustration for me as a cancer survivor because I always see all these things everywhere. And just yesterday, I saw somebody post how there's a study now that suggests if you drink soy milk, then your recurrence of breast cancer is lower. And I had breast cancer, which is, by the way, the exact opposite of what my oncologist told me when I had breast cancer, because back then I was a vegetarian. They told me I was eating way too much soy because I had hormone positive breast cancer. And there were studies that showed that soy consumption, if you were premenopausal, could affect your hormones, which then could affect breast cancer. Anyways, the point is that nobody knows anything. And it's infuriating, and it's difficult, and it's incredibly difficult for those of us who have gone through health stuff and do try to navigate all of this stuff. So there you go. Drink your coffee.
16: Yeah. Remember, in conclusion,
17: drink the damn coffee, eat the damn cake.
16: Stosh, remember this one? And Amber, I know you will. You should drink 1 ounce of water for half your body weight. So if you're 210 pounds, you should drink 105 ounces of water. And now they're saying that's actually too much water.
17: They say it's too much.
16: What the hell?
17: I remember when I was a personal trainer a different lifetime ago in my 20s, and that was like the big thing was we'd all walk around with the gallon of water everywhere. And I would complain. I'd be like, I can't do this because I have to go to the, I have to pee too often. Okay. It's ridiculous. I'm always in there going number one. What are we doing? Like, I can't spend my life doing that. And they would, no, this is what you have to do. This is so good. This is so good. And you're absolutely right. Now they're like, oh, wait, that's not so good. And it's like, well, no bleep because it didn't feel good. Why were we trying to do this to ourselves?
16: Doctors.
18: I got news for us all. None of us are getting out of this alive.
17: That is very
16: breaking
17: true.
16: News.
18: And on that note, I must finish with this quickly.
16: Come on.
17: But coffee does help, by the way, while we are alive.
18: Coffee might have helped this guy. Park rangers arrested a 34-year-old man Saturday in Yellowstone National Park.
17: Is this real?
16: Yes.
18: After he allegedly dressed in a homemade bison costume and spent nearly 2 hours chasing tourists.
16: And then got arrested.
18: Rangers finally caught up with the man after he stopped to graze near Old Faithful.
17: He stopped to graze.
18: And attempted to join an actual bison herd, which reportedly wanted nothing to do with him. Is this true or not? I don't know. It might be, but all I could think of was the guy flying 8 feet in the air last week.
17: Well, that was real.
16: That was real. This from what I read, is real. He was chasing tourists around going, now you know what it feels like.
17: I can't find it anywhere.
16: Bison outfit.
17: When I Google about it, bison and guy Yellowstone, the only thing that's coming up is the... here we go. Well, you know, I've only seen that story on Facebook. Oh, no. I saw when you sent it. I'm trying to find a legitimate source. Anyways, either way, hilarious. But that would be terrifying. The picture of the bison costume, it's
16: homemade.
18: It's outstanding.
17: It's he's a big feller, too, this guy. If this is a real story, you can't put on a bison costume and terrorize people after an old man just got thrown in the air.
18: We have to research this further.
17: All right, coming up next, we're going to dig into that, find out if it's legit. Plus, we know the SEC Media Days are legit. We'll dig further into the SEC Media Days right here on ESPN Radio.
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2: I'm Christine Lisi. On this Tuesday night in Major League Baseball, a big first inning for the Cubs. Six runs, including a pair scored on bases loaded walks by Tigers starter Framber Valdez. They lead the Tigers 7-0, bottom four. Rays up 8-2 on the Blue Jays, bottom seven. Two hits, three RBI, and a run scored for Johnny DeLuca. Max Muncy, go-ahead two-run homer. Dodgers still leading the Phillies 2-1 in the top of the sixth inning. Manny Machado's gone deep twice. Padres leading at the Braves 6-2, bottom seven. Zach Thornton's given up just one hit. He's walked one, struck out one. Mets leading the Brewers 3-0, top of the sixth inning. Rangers up 5-0 on the White Sox, top of the fifth. Three hits, two RBI, and a run scored for Brandon Nimmo. Lucas Spence, a two-run double. That's put the Astros up 2-1 on the Marlins, bottom of the fifth inning. One final, Guardians beat the Twins 5-2, two RBI for Brian Rocchio. Tonight's Orioles, Red Sox, and Pirates-Yankees games rained out, both rescheduled as part of doubleheaders tomorrow. Baltimore-Boston, 1:35 Eastern. That's when the Red Sox will look to run their winning streak to 15. Pittsburgh-New York at 7:05 Eastern. Yankees lefty Max Fried will return from a bone bruise in his elbow for that matchup. He has been out since mid-May with that injury. NHL stars forward Jason Roberts signed a one-year $12 million deal, so the sides avoid arbitration talks. He's one of 28 NHLers who will earn more than $10 million this season. He's set to become an unrestricted free agent next June. NFL Lions tight end Sam Laporta fully cleared for training camp. He was limited in OTAs and minicamp as he recovered from back surgery. Two-time defending champ Aryna Sabalenka, Wimbledon winner Jannik Sinner lead the field for next month's U.S. Open.
3: Hey, this is Rich Eisen. 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

0: the goods coming out of Tampa, Florida. You're listening to Amber and Ian. We're presented to you by Progressive Insurance. At Ian Fitz ESPN is how you find him. At Amber W Sports is how you find me. Let's bring in our friend Cole Kublick, ESPN college football analyst, busy covering all things SEC media days. Hey, Cole, thanks for joining us. We didn't interrupt your dinner, did you? Did we? Because Ian's very concerned that we pulled you out of dinner.
1: It was only Booger McFarland, so we can always skip hanging out with him, so it's not a big deal.
2: Did you finish, or did we actually pull you out?
1: Yeah, there's Peter Burns, Chris Doering, Booger McFarland, a couple other folks that you would know all sitting at dinner, but it's okay. You guys are more important.
0: Oh, I agree,
2: terribly.
0: Actually.
2: All right. Here we go.
0: We'll what do you want the man to do? You want him to go back? All right, we'll keep it short. Yeah, here we go. Let's talk about it. We've heard from a lot of coaches, obviously, this week. What SEC coach so far has made the biggest impression on you, Cole?
1: I think it's Josh Heupel, because he's asking Tennessee fans to go to the grocery store and get mustard bottles and go to the sporting goods stores and get golf balls for Lane Kiffin's return when he was asked about it. Josh Heupel is not a guy who has been very loose with the media, who has opened up a lot in front of the media. Not really his fault, but hasn't shown a ton of personality with the media. I kind of loved it. I loved him kind of letting his guard down just a little bit, getting away from some of the coach speak, maybe playing up to the Tennessee fans just a little bit more and playing up to the last time Lane Kiffin was in Knoxville and trying to make things a little bit more rowdy. I don't think he's trying to encourage anything wrong to happen or for Lane Kiffin to get hurt or anything like that, but it was fun to sort of play that little miniature rivalry up. We're going to get it again this year, so I would say Josh Heupel. I think probably you're looking at not a lot of drama other than that. We did get Eli Drinkwitz give us a nice update on Ahmad Hardy, said that he's been cleared medically to get back to football-related activities. Still uncertain what his status is going to look like at the beginning of the season. So it's been somewhat quiet as far as making a ton of noise. But I think some of the new coaches that have already been here and some of the new coaches that are going to come, you're going to see more of them prove to people why they got the jobs that they did, because they're going to be very impressive.
2: Who's been the most impressive to you so far? Not just at SEC Media Days, but you've talked to all of them. So whether it's Golish, Satterfield, Sums, you name it, man. Go ahead, fire away. Who's been most impressive?
1: Well, Will Stein's already done it. He got up there in front of people, Ian, and I don't think a lot of people have heard him speak. I don't think a lot of people know his personality, and he was asked straight up. And he kind of hesitated, and I think he tried to play it down so people didn't take the quote out of context why he thought he could get it done in Kentucky. And he said, plain and simple, me.

0: And for the people that might look at that and say, oh, arrogant, oh, cocky, like, who does this guy think he is? That's exactly who I want my head coach to think he is, a guy that can get wins and a guy that can go get recruits and a guy that knows talent and a guy that can call plays and a guy that can draw up the game plan. That's what I want my head football coach in the Southeastern Conference to be. You heard from Alex Golas today, just buttoned up, relatable, understands, no nonsense. And the thing that I'm starting to see, Ian, with some of the new wave of coaches in the SEC, I think Alex Golas falls into this category. I think you'll probably see Ryan Silverfield fall into this category, is they're able to move their ego out of the way to win games. I know John Sumrall is this guy. I had John Sumrall on my radio show in Birmingham twice in a six-week period. One time, Kamani Vidal ran for almost 30 carries, over 250 yards. We had him on 4 weeks later. His quarterback threw for like 480 yards. I'm like, Coach, who is your team? What are you doing here? He goes, brother, we'll go out and take knees for four quarters if it means we win the game. We do not care. Whatever it takes to win that game that week, that's what we're going to do. I think more and more coaches are going to have to go to this instead of just saying, hey, this is the way we've always done it. This is the way we're going to do it. You better fit into our system. You've got to be flexible. You've got to have the understanding of, hey, I might be doing this wrong. We might can do this a little bit better. Slide that ego to the side. Mike Elko's another guy that kind of takes me that way, as doesn't care how it gets done, just want to do it. And if it means we have one more point when that clock hits zero, we'll take it every single week.
1: Whatever you don't do well, we will exploit and go after, basically.
2: Yeah.
0: 100%.
1: Yep.
2: Definitely a bit of a new coaching mentality there across college football. Cole Kublik joining us here on Amber and Ian. One of the more pervasive stories across SEC media days, Cole, of course, has been this idea that maybe the SEC would secede from the NCAA. And certainly the commissioner there hasn't done anything to squash that conversation. What have you made of those talking points this week? How legitimate do you actually think it is?
0: Amber, I thought you nailed it. Regardless of how far down the road it is, Greg Sankey had a chance to step on this coal and put this fire out. He could have stamped and extinguished these flames immediately. He chose not to. And I think that's strategic. Do I think he wants this? Do I think his administrators want this? Are they seeking this? Is this what they view as the only route? Absolutely not. As a matter of fact, I think if Greg Sankey had his way, this would be far from what he would want to do. But when you have the power, when you have the clout, when you bring the revenue, when you bring the eyeballs that the Southeastern Conference does, and you think about the fact that he is working for that league and needs to do what is best for that league, I can promise you it's a real option. And I can promise you he's not the only one on board. We heard Kirby Smart double down on it today. He said it multiple times in public settings that he's been saying for years that they need to do it. I know for a fact there are certain administrators at certain SEC schools that are 100% on board with this, that don't just think that it's something we should discuss. They think it's something that, hey, we should probably go ahead and do. So I don't think it's a threat. I don't think it's something they're throwing out there to see what the reaction would be. I think it's viable. Realistic, probably not yet, but it's absolutely on the table.
1: Quarterbacks last year did not live up to the hype. We know Garrett Nussmeier was hurt, even going all the way back to fall camp. Lenore Sellers didn't live up to it. Heck, not even just the SEC. Cade Klubnik, you know, at Clemson didn't live up to it. It goes on down the line. Do the quarterbacks, and on paper coming into this season and that conference, man, it's deep. Do you believe they live up to the hype this year, unlike last year?
0: Yeah, I do. Because number one, I trust the people that they're with. Whether it's Kenny Minchie with Will Stein, whether it's now Lenore Sellers is going to be with an offensive coordinator in Kendall Briles that has been successful at multiple stops around college football. Byron Brown coming in with Alex Golish at Auburn. Obviously, Arch Manning and Steve Sarkisian, we all believe that that's going to be able to work. Gunnar Stockton, Mike Bobo back at Georgia again, we all have a pretty good feeling that's going to work because we've already seen it. That thing's proof in the pudding. It's going to take place. If Sam Levitt's healthy, he can thrive in Lane Kiffin's system. I'll ask you guys the question that and even I'll tell you this, whoever wins the starting job at, say, Tennessee, I can't tell you the last quarterback under Josh Heupel that wasn't successful. That doesn't mean the team won 10 or 11 games, but they moved the ball. They put up yards. They moved their offense is successful. Same thing with Lane Kiffin. I think you have to go back to his first year at FAU to find a quarterback under him that did not put up big-time numbers as a head coach or a coordinator. So Kamario Taylor, Mississippi State, is one that I think has a chance to shine. Trammell Jones, Aaron Filo at Florida. Think about this. Whoever that quarterback is, Ian, you get to hand the ball to Jaden Ball. You get to move Eric Singleton around, who's already been successful in Buster Faulkner's offense 2 years ago at Georgia Tech. You get to lob it to Dallas Wilson down the field. Vernell Brown's going to be running routes for that team as well. I don't think there's any doubt. in that it might be 6-7 of them. It might be 10-12 of them. I don't think the SEC quarterbacks disappoint this year at all.
2: Cole Kublik joining us here on Amber and Ian. We heard from Kirby today, and one of the big things about the Georgia Bulldogs everyone's talking about, Cole, this year, we've talked about it a few times tonight, is how young they are, right? The average age is like 19 and a half or whatever it is. I know Kirby talked a lot about that, talked about the high school recruiting since it's been a big talking point. What do you make of the age of the Georgia Bulldogs? How do you think Kirby handled it?
0: I don't care about the age. I care about what I see when I watch you play football. And you got a quarterback that's been in that system with that offensive coordinator in those school colors for a long time. You have running backs that have been in that system, play, taking handoffs from that quarterback, offensive linemen that have snaps together. You have the best tight end room in college football. You have a couple of linebackers like Raylan Wilson, Quintravious Johnson, Chris Cole, that have played enough snaps and given me enough highlights to have the realization they're going to be able to make plays in that defense. I think they have a couple stars in the making, like Elijah Griffin on that defense, K.J. Bolden on the back end, and Elias Robinson at corner, two guys that I think from a coverage perspective are going to allow that defense to be very different. They get picked on because they didn't have a lot of sacks last year and didn't create a lot of pressure, but I think with what they're going to be able to do coverage-wise, that will change this year. And the younger names have already been in games and flashed, Amber. They might not be full-time starters. They might not be 2-3-year starters, but I've seen them do it against SEC competition. And I look at this as only they're just going to get more opportunities to prove what they are as opposed to they haven't proven what they are just yet.
1: Cole, we'll let you get back to dinner on this note. I don't know who comes up with these national whatever days, but today is National Junk Food Day. Your go-to junk food in the cookie, candy, ice cream categories. Go.
0: All right. This is recency bias. Only because I filled in for Paul Feinbaum last week. And I heard you guys' clip on the Cracker Jacks 1,757 times. The hotel that I'm staying in here in Tampa, I think it's called like the Ellison or something. I can't remember. The Elite, whatever. I don't know the name of it. They have this like sea salt caramel corn that is absolutely to die for. I'm not going to go overboard on Cracker Jacks, but if you can find a fancy Cracker Jack, an uppity caramel corn, like caramel popcorn, I'm 100% in on that. But that's just a nod to you guys and your Cracker Jacks teaser that's been playing over and over and over in my brain.
2: Look, we got a listener hooked.
1: Double stuffed Oreos, man. I'd have lost all the money in my wallet because I really thought you were going double stuffed Oreos.
0: Listen, I can smash Oreos. Here's what you do with Oreos. You take the most stuff and you take the tops off two of them and you smash those together because that way you make sure you get plenty of ice and plenty of cream with those.
2: Wow, goodness. I twist the top off and then I just eat the icing out of it and then I eat the cookies separate. That's how I end up consuming an Oreo. There's no wrong way.
1: Go back to dinner.
2: There's no wrong way. Cole, enjoy your dinner. Cole Kublik, we appreciate it. Thanks. All right, he's gone.
1: He hung up
2: as fast as he possibly could to get back to that steak.
1: I guarantee there's a steak and some taters waiting on him. And he was like, they kept me 10 minutes.
2: I know, right? Sorry, Cole. There's a lot of SEC to talk about. So coming up next, it is National Junk Food Day. We'll put a bow on it here on Amber and Ian on ESPN Radio. Of course, you can also check us out on the ESPN app.
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2: 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You can find him at Ian Fitz ESPN. You can find me at Amber W Sports. Throughout the entire show, we've been talking about how it's National Junk Food Day. We're even welcoming people to call in and give us their favorite junk food. And determining what a junk food is part of this conversation, Ian, because originally you threw out pizza and wings.
1: And unhealthy for you. Yeah.
2: Right. They're not healthy, but I don't know if that's the same thing necessarily as junk food, because I think
1: we narrowed it
2: down. I think junk food connotes snacks, right? So, but let me ask you this, because I don't know if this is on the list or not. I love boiled peanuts. Is that a junk food?
1: No.
2: Okay.
1: And I can't do that. It's a texture thing. My dad, God rest his soul, he loved him some boiled peanuts, man.
2: I love boiled peanuts.
1: He'd crush them. But yeah, we narrowed it down to cookies, chips, ice cream, candy. That's junk food. And I'm going to give you a hidden gem. Now, nothing tops the Oreo being dunked into milk. That is a marriage that will never, ever, ever face divorce. I mean, that is eternity. It's done. It's over. That is the ultimate combination.
2: I mean, there's a lot of cookies you can dunk into milk that no make doubt. It
1: that, and that's
2: quite
1: where I'm
2: excellent.
1: Going. You ready? And I graduated to what I'm about to tell you right before I went to college.
2: Okay.
1: And I'd straight steal from my late older brother, Brendan. It's the pecan sandy, and he would dunk it into milk. It's shortbread, right? You know the pecan sandy cookie?
2: Okay.
1: I
2: don't know.
1: Phenomenal.
2: Not like a regular shortbread cookie, then.
1: No.
2: If it's a pecan,
1: the pecan
2: shortbread.
1: Sandy.
2: Okay,
1: and
2: I don't
1: so
2: know that then.
1: I went to a whole nother ball. I mean, like, his was varsity. I went straight to college. I mean, and I took the pecan sandy, and I would use it with vanilla bean ice cream. Now, this combo will add another chin to your jawline in about 90 seconds.
2: Sounds like it.
1: But it is phenomenal. I mean, glory. I can take, as a matter of fact, my ass is going to the grocery store tomorrow morning because I haven't had it in years. The pecan sandy and vanilla bean ice cream. I don't even need a damn spoon. I use the cookie to scoop the ice cream.
2: When you, there you go. That is savage at its best. I was doing that with an apple with peanut butter today. I was just taking the peanut butter out of the jar. I am such a, I need help when it comes to peanut butter. I really do. What you reminded me of when you said shortbread is you reminded me of these shortbread cookies that my grandmother, my mother and my grandmother were British, and that my grandmother used to always keep in her house, and they were British shortbread cookies. And she used to keep two types of cookies in her house that were British that you had to buy, you know, at a specialty food store in the British Isle, the grocery store. And one of them was a round cookie. It was like a hard shortbread cookie. It had a jelly in the middle and cream.
1: I've had those.
2: Yeah. In the middle. And that was my very favorite thing, sweet thing ever when I was growing up, was crushing those cookies. A lot of the sweets I grew up on were very British sweets. Like a lot of the candy bars, like Arrow candy bars and the Flake bar was my all-time favorite. Very, very British things. So that, well, I guess when I think of nostalgic,
1: so you identify with
2: food,
1: the shortbread.
2: There
1: get
2: you go.
1: A pecan sandwich, some vanilla bean,
2: some
1: man, and see what happens to you.
2: Dip some shortbread in some British tea. That's what you have. Stosh, do you have an underrated junk food?
16: Oh, I'm going to shout out Topsy's popcorn in the Kansas City area.
1: What?
16: Topsy's popcorn, because there's nothing better than cinnamon popcorn.
1: Never heard of it.
2: Cinnamon popcorn.
16: Oh, my goodness.
1: I'll try
2: it. Is that like cinnamon and sugar popcorn?
16: It's cinnamon popcorn. It's like, it's almost like
1: you
16: candied.
1: Hear his tone of voice? It must be damn
16: it's
1: good.
16: It's almost like candy.
2: He's like having a religious experience.
16: Every, I'm telling you, Christmas, I will get a gallon tin of cinnamon popcorn for Christmas.
2: Really?
16: From my mother.
2: I do like those gallons that you can get sometimes, like as gifts, Ian, where
1: shows up
2: the
1: every
2: popcorn,
1: Christmas.
2: Where it's
1: Ray
2: part caramel,
1: Margie
2: part cheddar.
1: Shows up.
2: Part whatever. Regular,
1: the caramel,
2: whatever
1: the butter, there, and the plain. Yeah, so I got good. You. Or the cheese. Yeah, the
2: so
1: cheese.
2: Good.
1: There
2: yeah,
1: you go.
2: The cheese, the butter, and the caramel.
1: Cap, what do you got? What do you got, Cap?
17: I got two candy-related ones. Any sort of gummy bears, whether it's Haribo or Albanese or whatever brands
1: strong
17: you throw at me.
1: Yep.
17: And
2: although the brands do make a difference. They do taste different, brands of gummy bears.
1: I'm a Haribo guy. Or another kind of gummy.
17: And I love them all. and then the other one is Starburst, but specifically Sour Starburst. I think they just re-released them, but the flavors are now different. Back when I was a kid, they had like this tangerine, blue raspberry, sour watermelon, sour strawberry. That was the pack, and it was as good as anything Starburst has ever made.
1: All right, hold on. Better than the tropical? Because
2: the tropical, to me, is
1: better than the original Starburst. Yeah. I'm not a sour guy, though, but the tropical, to me, is the best Starburst.
17: The tropical are better than the original. They're not better than the OG sour Starburst.
1: Okay.
17: But they do, like the cherry, kiwi. That one can go toe-to-toe with any one of them.
1: Amen.
17: But like the OG sour blue raspberry Starburst was, as a kid, just my favorite thing ever.
2: I really love sour stuff. I do not remember sour Starburst.
1: I'm not
2: like
1: a sour
2: something
1: guy.
2: The you only time it. I ever eat Starburst ever is if I'm flying. It's like the only time I've ever, like occasionally if I'm like on like a bunch of flights and I need to pick me up and it's the candy there at the register, I'm like, all right, I'll eat a couple of these and then throw the pack away. So I'm going to look now for the sour.
17: I just remember being in elementary school and like, you know, teachers would like, you know, ask questions to the students and they, you know, if you answered a question, you get a piece of candy. And they, when I was little, they gave me like a sour Starburst and it was blue raspberry.
1: Stuck.
17: To this day, I was like, this is the peak.
2: You associate it with being right.
1: There's two problems with a Starburst and also a Snickers. Because this happened to me yesterday. That's why I'm going to the dentist tomorrow.
2: Yesterday. You're eating candy.
1: I'm having a Starburst
2: this kind of candy
1: yesterday,
2: on the
1: right? Yeah, one of the tropicals, by the way. I think it was a cherry kiwi. It made me the guilty party. Yanks the filling out. It's stuck. Right?
2: And well, maybe kind of you wiggling. Have those fillings because you've eaten too much candy.
1: Oh, 100%. I had mush mouth as a kid. So, yeah, and my mom used to beat the hell out of me. I mean, nonstop. But, yeah, the Starburst and the Snickers, if you got a loose filling, that bad boy's coming right out if it hits it.
2: It doesn't seem like your mom's parenting method was very effective because you're still
1: out
2: here.
1: I'm the opposite, yeah.
2: Yep, still eating the candy.
1: I rebelled.
2: 888-SAY-ESPN, if you want to chime into the conversation, that's what Jonathan is doing. Jonathan's calling us from Missouri. Hey, Jonathan, what do you have? Go ahead.
18: I got to agree about the Topsy's popcorn, being that I'm only about an hour south of Kansas City. The cinnamon stuff is great, but they make a buttery caramel and a caramel apple that are fantastic as well.
16: He is dead
18: and
16: on about
18: the... You can buy it in a 6.5 gallon container.
16: He is, yes.
2: 6.5 gallons.
16: I was looking at that. I was just on the Topsy's website and looking at that. I've tried the buttery caramel. You are spot on. I have never tried the caramel apple, though. That sounds amazing.
2: Stosh right now is living with regret. Jonathan, thanks for the call. Yes. Because Stosh was just in Kansas City. And now I bet he's planning his next trip.
1: He's going
2: back for the
1: caramel
2: apple.
1: Kansas City. Here comes Stosh. He's going back.
2: I was just in Walla Walla, Washington, which is a place in eastern Washington where my sister lives. And they had a candy store there that was unbelievable. And it was one of these popcorn places like Stosh is describing where they make all the different types of popcorn. And they make everything homemade. And then they also made these crazy trail mixes, I guess. So one of them, they just had this pan because they were making it of popcorn and caramel popcorn with pretzels and nuts and potato chips on top of it.
1: Oh, man. I'm in. Yeah.
2: Drizzled with caramel
1: good.
2: All over.
1: By the way, I just noticed you and I say caramel.
2: Yeah. Caramel. No, it's caramel.
1: They're caramel. I'm caramel.
2: It's caramel.
1: I'm caramel.
16: Okay. Caramel.
1: It's not a pecan.
2: Some people say it right. Some people say it wrong.
1: It's not a pecan.
16: Board.
1: It's a pecan.
2: It's a pecan.
1: It's not an aunt. It's your aunt.
2: Yes, that's true. Right. It's aunt.
1: Maybe it's a
2: yes.
1: Southern thing. I don't
2: all right.
1: know.
2: Yeah, we tend to agree on these things. So maybe as Northeasterners, they're weird. I don't know. Oh, Kapke's not a Northeasterner. He is right now. It counts.
1: Kap's a Georgia boy.
2: Yeah, you live in Connecticut right now, though, Kap. So I guess that counts.
1: I think he said caramel, though, not caramel.
17: Caramel, pecan, aunt.
2: Pecan? Pecan?
1: Not pecan.
2: Pecan?
17: Pecan.
1: No, pecan.
2: All right.
16: Pecan.
2: So National Junk Food Day. We will miss you. We loved you a long time. Coming up next, game night. Maybe they'll keep it going. They're headed your way right here on ESPN Radio. Of course, you can also listen to them on Sirius XM Channel 80.
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19: Curry to the Hall of Fame. I'm Q Myers. The Naismith Basketball Hall of Fame will launch a new exhibit this weekend dedicated to Warrior star Stephen Curry, representing the first time in the nearly 75-year history that an active player will be honored within the walls with a dedicated exhibit. The exhibit is titled Stephen Curry Beyond the Arc. It'll open up to the public in Springfield, Massachusetts on Friday. It'll include Olympic and championship artifacts, game-worn gear, and archival footage of Curry's journey from an unheralded prospect to a decorated four-time NBA champion. In the NFL, Panthers starting right tackle Taylor Moten was diagnosed last month with a blood clot in his lung and is now expected to miss time into the regular season. The Panthers said Moten will be placed on the non-football injury list along with cornerback J.C. Horn before the start of training camp. Horn has a cut on his foot that requires stitches, but is expected to be activated early. During training camp, Moten was placed on blood thinners after his diagnosis and is responding well to that treatment. He is being assessed daily by the Panthers medical staff. And Lions tight end Sam Laporta, who underwent a microdiscectomy last season to repair a herniated disc, was fully cleared to participate in training camp per ESPN's Jeremy Fowler. Laporta underwent that procedure last season to repair that disc. He finished last season with 40 receptions, 489 yards, and 3 touchdowns in 9 games. For more scores and analysis, check out ESPN.com and the all-new ESPN app. Coming up, game night with Emmett Golden and me, Q Myers, here on ESPN Radio.
0: Coming up on the Wednesday edition of Unsportsmanlike with Chris Canty, Michelle Smallman, and me, Evan Cohen. Last year, I said the Kansas City Chiefs were insanely underrated. I'll tell you why I still feel that way heading into the 2026 season. It's Unsportsmanlike, 6 a.m. Eastern, right here on ESPN Radio, ESPN2, and ESPNU.

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2: LeBron's been a hell of a GM during his time.
3: Has he?
2: Yeah.
3: I don't know about that.
2: He ain't put the Heat together? He ain't get Chris Bosh down there with him?
3: I give Pat Riley more credit for that.
2: All right, you don't give him credit for Cleveland. Because I can tell you.
3: They only won one in Cleveland.
2: Okay, so if you were a GM, you only win one title. You're not a good GM?
3: I think we're giving him way too much credit now. I could have signed up for him being an all-time great player. I'm not signing up for him being a great GM. We can agree to disagree. We agree on a lot of things. But that's where I draw the line, damn it.
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3: I think I'm about to get mad again. I think I'm going to get mad just hearing that back. Realizing the audacity of my tag team partner, Emmett Golden, for him to try to sell me a bag of goods that LeBron James is a great GM. Negative. Great player? Absolutely. Okay. Great GM? Not signing up for that. There's no argument that you can present to the judge or the jury or the executioner in this situation that's going to convince me otherwise.
2: So it may not even necessarily be meant for us to go back and forth for this, because when I'm coming, there are people that say LeBron is a bad GM. All right.
3: That's me.
2: If you can't say he's a GM that he's won titles everywhere he went, and say he's a bad GM. Because if you're a GM, right, but how could he be a bad GM when he won a title at every stop?
3: Man, there's a lot of, I don't want to say scrubs because you're not in the league and be a scrub, but there's a lot of dudes he brought along that were bad decisions because they were his partners. Let's put it like that. Yeah, I say that very loosely, that they were his homeboys, that they were his running buddies. They were the guys that see eye to eye with him that weren't the best decisions, and I think we could all agree on that.
2: You know what? He ain't batting 1,000. You're right. He's not batting 1,000.
3: He ain't even batting 300, right? He's trying to go home run or strikeout, and there's a lot of strikeouts in his batting average right now.
2: He's the reason Kevin Love came to Cleveland. They won a title. If you're a GM, you win one title, you're a good GM. And
3: if
2: I give him a little more love
3: for
2: Chris Bosh.
3: Anything pertaining to LeBron being a really good GM is Kevin Love.
2: And
3: I rest my case.
2: He didn't bring AD to LA and win a title?
3: I rest my case. When you bring Kevin Love into the conversation.
2: They won a title with Kevin Love. Kevin Love
3: won a title with Kyrie and LeBron and the other guys. Yes, Kevin Love played a role.
2: Yeah, you ain't giving Kevin enough love.
3: I'm not. No, you're not. You're absolutely right about that. It is Game Night here on ESPN Radio, the all-new ESPN app, SiriusXM Channel 80, and TuneIn. We're presented by Progressive Insurance. That's my brother. He's Emmett Golden, and sometimes the brothers don't get along. Every once in a while, the brother goes left and another brother goes right. And that's all right. That's how we get down. Obviously, more on LeBron on the way, but we got to let you know what caught our attention like this.
4: I made you look.
1: Game Night. Made you look.
3: All right, Emmett. Come on now. Tell me what caught your attention. What made you look?
2: LeBron. No, I'm just playing. 60 million. That's what caught my eye. The World Cup viewership peaked at 60 million in North America, and that makes me very, very proud of not just our country, our neighbors up north and to the south. 60 million, those are big, big numbers, and I know that this isn't a country that really embraces soccer, but I love that they embraced it on the biggest stage, tuned in. And I also think people were like, oh, I kind of like this. This is better than I thought. So when I saw that number of 60 million viewers in North America, I said, man, that is awesome. That's big time.
3: Yeah, I mean, it is. And think about this. I mean, it's a six-week event, right? The games are being played in the U.S., in Canada, in Mexico, and not really too much went wrong. Right. I mean, you try to put those logistics together and have 48 different countries playing, you know, and having all the games that they played. I mean, it's I feel like they did a really good job.
2: Right.
3: They did a really good job with that, and it put a lot of eyeballs, obviously, by that 60 million number that you put out there. A lot of eyeballs on the product that normally wouldn't have those eyeballs on it. So no matter how you felt about soccer, I'm sure you feel some type of way a little bit different. And most of it's been positive, because I thought the World Cup, I thought that went off really without a hitch. That's what caught Emmett's attention. That's what made him look. What made me look is something that I talked about in my sports update. How about Stephen Curry getting a nice little display, an exhibit there at the Basketball Hall of Fame? It's called Beyond the Arc, and you know, it's the first time that an active player will be honored within the walls with a dedicated exhibit. I thought that's pretty cool. I know there's plenty of other players that are all-time greats, but Stephen Curry to get that honor right there, a guy who, in my opinion, changed the game by bringing the three-pointer really into the league more than it ever was.
2: Right.
3: I think that's a pretty cool honor.
2: He changed the game.
3: Yeah.
2: You know, he changed the game, and in a good way and a bad way sometimes, because
3: yes.
2: He's got
3: Agreed.
2: Brothers out here thinking they got it like him, and they don't. But, you know, for somebody at his size, and I ain't saying he like Spud Webb or anything like that,
3: right.
2: But for him to dominate the way he has been able to by shooting the jumper. You know, it's been 99% all jumper, and he is the greatest shooter that ever lived, in my humble opinion. So I think he is it's well deserved to have a display there in the Hall of Fame.
3: Yes, it's really cool, and for guys that are coming up trying to play the game, Moore can look at Steph and say, "Hey, I look more like him than I
2: absolutely.
3: Do LeBron."
2: Right.
3: right.
2: Right.
3: I mean, that's just the reality of it. Not saying you can play like Steph.
2: Right.
3: Or like LeBron, but when you just visualize and see someone, you're like, yeah, I think I can play a game similar to him more than I could that runaway freight train that is LeBron James.
2: Right. And when he's on the court with the other players, he looks like he's an average size human
3: right.
2: being.
3: Yeah.
2: He's my height.
3: Exactly.
2: All right?
3: Yeah, exactly.
2: Yeah,
3: he's still
2: I'm
3: 6'4".
2: You
3: yeah.
2: know, he's still tall, but when you're on the court with those other guys, you look like your average size human being, and that does, you know, people do find inspiration in that, which I think is awesome.
3: Yeah, I do as well. So shout out to Steph Curry again, representing the first time in nearly 75-year history. An active player will be honored within the walls of the Naismith Basketball Hall of Fame. He's Emmett Golden. I'm Q Myers. It's Game Night here on ESPN Radio on the all-new ESPN app.
0: I proclaim this the summer of LeBron James.
5: It's the biggest question mark that's hanging over the NBA. So let's just reset on Tuesday, July 21st. Where do things stand?
6: I checked in with Rich on my way in to the studio. Quote, nothing happening today.
7: This is madness.
8: I had to call Rich Paul. Little snotty nose ass, and I asked him, "Hey man, what is the holdup?" I said, "What is the holdup?" And you know what Rich Paul told me? He said, "Perk, listen, man, this has nothing to do with money. It's not about the money. It's about the fit." So I know we all are anxious and want LeBron James to make a decision, and it's part of it. We're talking about arguably the greatest player to ever play the game of basketball, and how he wants to end his legacy. Like, we all got to be patient.
3: Yeah, we're all being patient. We're all being patient.
2: We're
3: being as patient as we have to be. We can be. I mean, at some point, I had someone tell me today, Q, the longer this thing drags on, the less interested I am. We're all interested. I don't care if it happens in the middle of training camp next week. There's going to be interest. I'm going to look down at my phone. I'm going to retweet it and be like, oh, LeBron's going back to Cleveland. Not surprised. All right, I know what I'm talking about tonight. Or whatever. Mm-hmm. You know, we'll talk about the fit, talk about how he's going to close out his career. Or, oh, he's taking his title back to Miami. Or
2: right.
3: he's going to go to Philadelphia. Well, I mean, whatever the case may be, he's obviously, because we are all sitting here waiting and we update it each and every day on what's going on with him, obviously, he's still a big deal, and it matters. But, man, the longer this thing drags out, the more I just want to have that attitude of, yeah, I don't really care anymore.
2: It has dragged out for so long. I have, from the moment it happened, I'm like, LeBron knows where he's going.
3: Facts.
2: I'm now like, I don't know if he knows where he's going.
3: I believe he does. I believe he does. He's just not in any hurry to tell us.
2: Yeah, it's happened so long, I'm starting to question my own self and how I felt about it because I just didn't. You know, yesterday I thought it could happen. Today I thought it could happen. And still hearing Rich Paul, LeBron's agent, like, yeah, you know, he's going to take his time and we're not going to rush this. It's like, are they now trying to see how long they could go with it? It has me guessing now.
3: Well, speaking of Rich Paul and hearing what he has to say, he was on the Pat McAfee show talking about the decision and LeBron taking his time.
9: I think he's earned the right not to be rushed. And so it's not a thing where you're toying with people's emotions or trying to make it about anything more than the fact that, hey, this man has a very important layered decision to make across business, across family, across basketball. And, you know, basketball is the business, obviously. But, you know, just have to be patient with him. I don't know, Pat. I wish I did know. I don't know. I don't know.
2: You know what, Rich? I don't know either. Dog.
3: I don't buy that for a second. As a matter of fact, go on, ring the bell.
2: Yeah,
3: I don't buy
2: the bell
3: that
2: on him.
3: For
2: okay.
3: a second. That he doesn't know. Look, I'll say this: it could be they're actually trying to continue to drum up more interest.
2: Yeah, yeah. I mean, but how can you get more interest than what he's
3: because
2: already
3: we has? Don't actually know the real interest. We know the teams that are supposedly in the finals for it, but how do I know what Miami's offering? How do I know what Philadelphia's offering? How do I know what Golden State might be offering, or even Cleveland's offering as far as compensation? Well, and they say it's not about compensation. It's always about the money.
2: Yeah, so I believe it's not about compensation because, like, LeBron understands each team's cap situation. For instance, the Cavaliers, he understands that he could either sign for the veteran minimum or they can finesse Harden's extension to give LeBron like a mid-level exception. Right. That's all the Cavaliers.
3: Well, that's what I'm saying, and most teams have a way that they can work it a little bit. So I mean, again, it's not necessarily about money, but it could be about even more interest. It could be continuing to drum this up a little bit. I don't know, but I know it's dragging out. That's what
2: it
3: I
2: is.
3: Do know.
2: Yeah, yeah. It's. I didn't expect this when he made it. I was excited, Q, for 2 days.
3: Right.
2: 2 days. I was like, oh man, LeBron on the move again. He's coming back home to Cleveland. I know it. I know it. Then now I'm just like, all right, bro. You know, I'm ready to start talking some Browns in Cleveland now on my local show because he's either going to come or he's not. And we'll let the chips fall after that. But the kind of the guessing games now, kind of, I think most people are kind of over it.
3: Exactly. He's Emmett Golden. I'm Q Myers. It's game night here on ESPN Radio on the all-new ESPN app. Retirement or championship? What will happen first for LeBron James? 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
5: Every odyssey has a final chapter. Is LeBron finally going to write his this week?
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9: I think he's earned the right not to be rushed. 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I wish I did know. I don't know.
3: So do we think LeBron James wins another title or he retires first? Which one will happen? LeBron winning a title or he retires? It's game night here on ESPN Radio, the all-new ESPN app. SiriusXM Channel 80 and TuneIn. 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He's Emmett Golden. I'm Q Myers. Emmett, I'll tee it up for you.
2: Yeah.
3: What do you think happens first for LeBron, or happens, I guess, next? Does he win a title or does he retire?
2: I actually think he wins a title or gets very, very close to one. Yeah, it's hard to win.
3: Well, this ain't horseshoes.
2: Yeah, he'll win. for the sake of the question, I'll say he'll win one.
3: Okay.
2: I'll preface it by saying I understand how hard it is. I feel like in the past 2 years, haven't seen LeBron at his best. He dealt with back injuries and, you know, recently, and I don't think we've seen him at his best. And also, he had to change his game to basically kind of stand in the corner, you know, and wait to get the ball. I don't think he's going to go to a place where that is his role. And with him locked in, motivated, when this man has a point to prove, he proves it typically. You know, he wanted to prove that he could win a championship. He went to Miami, and he won it. He wanted to prove he could be the only man to ever win a championship for the Cavaliers. They have one in their history, and it's the one that he won. And then he wanted to prove, hey, I could, you know, go out to L.A. and win one. And, you know, call it what you want to. I know it was in the bubble, but when when he's locked in and he sets his mind, I'm going to do this, it's hard to stop him. So I'm going to say regardless of where he goes, I won't say regardless, but there's a couple places he goes, I think he could win a championship.
3: Yeah, see, that's the thing for me. I think it all depends on where he goes. I think probably the best chance for him, especially in year one, would be Philadelphia with the talent that they have. But then you're counting on all that to come together, right? And that could be a question. And, you know, is he planning on playing 1 year? Is he planning on playing 2 years? I actually think he's going to retire before winning another championship. I don't think he wins another one in Cleveland. No disrespect to Cleveland. I just don't see it. Just with the way that it's built, I don't know if the bench is deep. That's my biggest issue with all of this. Really, honestly, Miami, Philly, or Cleveland. Is the bench deep enough to get it done? Because what history has shown us with these super teams, you need some dudes that are coming off the bench, and they may be the sacrificial lambs as far as they might have to sacrifice a little bit of coin to be on that squad.
2: Well, here's the thing. The league has stopped, and the teams that are interested, they've stopped.
3: Right.
2: So once he makes his decision, I think you'll see teams try to fill out their benches a little bit better.
3: Okay.
2: You know, I think about Kuminga and DeMar DeRozan still being out there as two guys that one of them, if not both, could follow LeBron wherever he goes, and they won't necessarily be starters. They'll be bench guys. He needs shooters around him. Cleveland has some shooters that, you know, to put around him. So I feel comfortable with that. And I actually think James Harden turns into a shooter, you know, not the guy that needs to have the ball in his hands 100% of the time. I think James' role would change completely if LeBron was here, because I know in Cleveland, they're not going to say, all right, LeBron, go stand in the corner.
3: No,
2: it ain't that type of party.
3: They're not going to do
2: in
3: that.
2: 216.
3: I can't trust a team that has James Harden on it to win a championship.
2: I understand.
3: I just,
4: only because history has proven that. And I'm a Warrior fan. I don't think if he goes out west, that's a championship team.
2: Right.
4: I'll be the first to tell you that. I don't believe that that's a championship team. I think Steph and him playing together, that's cool. That'd be fun to watch. I know there's been so much flirtation with that scenario before. I know Draymond Green is his guy. That's cool. But to me, you know, Jimmy Butler coming back from a torn ACL, that's going to take a minute, right? Yeah. I don't see the championship DNA. I do like the young pieces that they got. Yaxel Lindeborg out of Michigan, really good player. He showed that in summer league, but that was summer league, right? It's different when you get into the regular season, right? The game changes a little bit.
2: Right? Oh, it changes a lot.
4: Exactly.
2: It changes a lot.
4: Right. Yeah. So I think he's a nice player. I think the Warriors have some younger players, nice pieces, but I don't see that as a championship team. So honestly, I mean, probably Philadelphia has the most talent right now. Now, if he's going to play a couple years, if it's not just a one-and-done type thing, if he's going to play 2 years, which some have indicated, okay, well, maybe that's another conversation. Maybe they're able to stack a little bit more talent the second year. But as far as this season goes, I honestly think it's one and done, and he doesn't win a championship anywhere, because even Philadelphia would be a stretch for me.
21: Speaking of the Warriors' young talent, Q, when does your Warriors Summer League champion shirt arrive?
4: It does not.
2: Big moment. They won the Summer League.
4: It does not. No, it doesn't. No? You know what that big moment meant to me? It meant that Yaxel Lindeborg's a really good player. Right. Yeah. And when we saw him in the NCAA tournament, I think everyone realized he was a really good player, and he just further cemented that in the Summer League. But as I just mentioned, Summer League's one thing.
2: Totally different.
4: The league is another. But I do believe that's a promising young player that the Warriors and Warrior fans should be excited about.
2: Yeah, when it comes to the Heat, like, I can't see them winning the championship this year.
4: No.
2: Now, if he was going to play for multiple years, then maybe I could see that happening. I think, and again, I'll address my bias. I'm in Cleveland. Maybe that's why I feel this way. But the Cavs did at least get to the Eastern Conference Finals last year. Embarrassed themselves when they got there, albeit. But at least they did get to the Eastern Conference Finals. And I think a focused LeBron can put you over the hump. And then I think with the 76ers, you know, it almost doesn't matter if Joel Embiid is healthy or not. If he is, then, you know, it'll be interested to see how all those pieces put together. But even without Joel Embiid, I think the 76ers would be a title contender.
4: Yeah, I mean, he's a fourth guy if LeBron was there, right? So, and that's fine, right? He could be that guy. The thing is, like I said, I'm questioning the depth of the bench. Because you're going to need those guys, and you're dependent on a 41-year-old to be healthy throughout the course of the year, and especially in the playoffs. And look, I give LeBron so much credit for what he did for the Lakers when they didn't have anybody, when all their guys were down. Right. But, you know, Embiid, we already know his history with injuries. You know, you're expecting Jaylen Brown to be MVP, Jaylen Brown, which I think he could be that guy, right? You got Tyrese Maxey and Vijay Edgecombe, but you got to put all that together. Talent-wise, yes, awesome. But can they put it together and win a championship in year one? Like I said, in year two, I guess all bets are off. I give all the teams an opportunity. But year one, I just think it's more of a, as LeBron and Rich Paul said, he wants to make sure he's happy as opposed to not necessarily winning a championship.
2: I will also say this, regardless of where he goes, the trap will be people are going to react to the regular season. It don't mean anything. All right, the season starts for LeBron when he gets into the playoffs.
4: Right.
2: You know, so if
4: but
2: the
4: they need a pretty decent seeding though.
2: Maybe. You know, I saw the Cavaliers get to the finals in the one seed and the fifth seed and the, you know, I don't expect he's going to be on a team that's in the play-in. So as long as they're a top five seed, then he'll be fine on whatever team he's on. It's about making it to the postseason, because I've fallen into that trap. I know how it goes. You're like, oh, man, this team can't do it again, whatever team it is. But once the playoffs start, that's when we can really judge LeBron.
4: Well, we threw the question out there. We'd love to hear from you at 888-SAY-ESPN, 888-729-3776. 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What do you think is going to happen first? LeBron will win another championship, or he will decide to call it a day and retire? Let us know your thoughts. We'll go ahead and rank them, because that's what we do. 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
4: Nafisa Collier looks like she is on her way back. I'm Q Myers. The Lynx star is listed as probable ahead of Wednesday's game against the Seattle Storm, putting her on track for her season debut in Minnesota's final contest

0: contest before the upcoming All-Star break. Collier has not played since tearing three ligaments in her left ankle in Game 3 of the WNBA semifinals in September of 2025. She also injured her right ankle last August, causing her to miss 3 weeks. Her head coach, Cheryl Reeves, says she will encourage Collier to focus on the small wins as she makes her way back this time around. That won't be easy for a player who, in Reeves' words, holds herself to a different standard. Georgia running back Dante Dowdle was involved in an ATV accident and is being treated for a serious injuries at hospital in Atlanta. Bulldogs coach Kirby Smart confirmed to ESPN on Tuesday. Dowdle, who transferred to Georgia from Kentucky this offseason, was injured near his home in Mississippi. Details of the accident aren't known. And in the NFL, Panthers starting right tackle Taylor Moten was diagnosed last month with a blood clot in his lung. He is now expected to miss time into the regular season. The Panthers said Moten will be placed on the non-football injury list along with cornerback J.C. Horn before the start of training camp. Horn has a cut on his foot that requires stitches but expected to be activated early during training camp. The team said Moten was placed on blood thinners after his diagnosis and is responding well to that treatment. He is being assessed daily by the Panthers medical staff. For more scores and analysis, check out ESPN.com and the all-new ESPN app. Coming up, Emmett's going to rank them here on Game Night with Emmett Golden and me, Q Myers, here on ESPN Radio.
1: 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I'll get you ready for training camp by answering some of the biggest questions still lingering in the NFL. It's Unsportsmanlike, 6 a.m. Eastern, right here on ESPN Radio, ESPN2, and ESPNU.
2: 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So let's see.
3: Ring the bell, man. Before we move on, just ring the bell. Ring the bell on that last statement that Emmett Golden said.
2: That's an amazing
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2: We rank
3: You would
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2: What?
3: You can't rank a rank-em. The list is a list already. It's already a ranking. You can't rank the rank.
2: You can rank how good the rank-ems were.
3: That's terrible.
4: You can rank anything.
2: That's right. Come on, man.
3: Tara, don't give him encouragement. Normally,
2: it's
3: I don't
2: cold.
3: Say this. No,
4: I need to encourage him. 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
3: That's a negative.
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3: Emmett is a walking encyclopedia when it comes to Cleveland sports history and great moments. Cheat code. There ain't many of them. He's Emmett Golden. I'm Q Myers. You knew you set me up for that one.
6: Okay,
3: you knew I was set up for that one. 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
3: 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Absolutely. 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And that shot was not to anyone in Cleveland. Only Emmett.
6: Only me. Yes, only me.
3: Only Emmett. Love everybody in Cleveland. I had to get a shot in on my tag team partner, Emmett Golden. But he loves to rank them. He loves to rank the ranking of the ranking. So he's going to go ahead and get his rank on. How many times did I say that? Let's go ahead and do it right now.
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5: 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The top five offenses. Number five.
2: Well, I made the intro, so I'm really excited now. A lot of pressure on me, but starting at number five for the top five offenses, give me the Bengals. I put them at five because the dreaded words, if healthy.
3: Right.
2: Those two words, if healthy. If Joe Burrow is healthy, this should be a top five offense. It might be a top three offense, but if healthy is why I have them at five. Would have put them higher, but you can't count on the health of their quarterback.
3: Yeah, I just don't trust the Cincinnati Bengals as a team. I totally understand where you're coming from, though. If you have Joe Burrow, you have Ja'Marr Chase, you have T. Higgins, you obviously have weapons. If the offensive line, but there's a lot of ifs there in the conversation that I'm talking about. And so, yeah, I totally get where you're coming from. Everything is all status quo. Everybody's good to go. Sure. Right? There definitely could be that offense that you're talking about. I don't know if it's Zach Taylor. I don't know if it's the Bengals. A combination of the two. I just don't trust them at this stage of the game. But clearly understand, I'm sure you were not alone with the Bengals on your top five.

0: five offensive list.
1: Number four.
2: Coming in next, the Chicago Bears. Caleb Williams, I've been skeptical of Caleb when he came out of college after seeing what he did last year. I've kind of eased back on that skepticism and really interested in see if he takes another step in year three. And if he does that, I expect that offense to be even better. Ben Johnson, one of the brightest offensive minds out there. They have playmakers at the skill positions. So I have the Bears at number four.
0: Totally understand that. Ben Johnson, another year as the head coach. You said it. He's a sharp offensive mind. He basically had to strip it down to the bolts, the nuts and bolts last year to kind of retrain Caleb Williams and company. And, you know, they've got plenty of playmakers. I'm still surprised that they moved on from DJ Moore, but I give them the benefit of the doubt that they know more than I do. I know that they've got Rome Odunze. I know they got Colson Loveland. And, again, Ben Johnson there. You know, as a head coach and a play caller and a sharp offensive mind, there's a lot of expectations for the Bears. We'll see if they can live up to them, but I do think the offense is going to be pretty good in 2026.
1: Number three.
2: I've got the Detroit Lions. I've got them. Listen, Jared Goff, we've seen him put up gaudy numbers before. Their offensive line is pretty good. Jahmyr Gibbs, we know what he can do out of the backfield. And yesterday I talked about Amara St. Brown. So, you know, I'm a big, big fan of his.
0: Yep.
2: Arguably one of the best receivers in the league. So I'm looking for them to bounce back this season and for that offense to be something close to a juggernaut. I won't go that far, but I think it'll be really good.
0: Yeah, you know, it was an interesting move when they decided that David Montgomery was expendable and they were going to send him to H-Town and Jahmyr Gibbs was going to be the Jahmyr Gibbs show. I think he's more than capable. He's a fantastic player. You know, they were a top five offense in 2025. So, you know, is Jahmyr Gibbs all of a sudden going to take off and be, you know, that guy and take it to a whole nother level? Very possible. I still have a few question marks with the offensive line. You know, Penei Sewell, they moved him outside. So how's everything going to come together there on the O-line? Is that going to be good to go? If it is, then, yeah, there's no reason why they're not going to be one of those top offenses. I'm interested to see it, though. But, yeah, that's a good one coming in at number three, top five offenses, game night here on ESPN Radio, according to Emmett Golden.
1: Number two.
2: At number two, give me the Baltimore Ravens. Interesting fact here. Every year Lamar has a new OC. He typically has a career year, maybe even has won the MVP, if I'm not mistaken, in the two times. Todd Monken, obviously gone. Declan Doyle, I believe, is the new OC out there.
0: Ben Johnson's homeboy from last year.
2: Yep. So you have him, and you still have Lamar and Derrick Henry, the best ground attack in the NFL. So I'm looking for the Baltimore Ravens to have a big, big year offensively.
0: Yeah, I would like to see Zay Flowers continue to evolve as a wide receiver. He's a hell of a weapon ever since he's been into the league. He's an explosive playmaker as well. So, yeah, you're right about that. And everything that we hear out of Baltimore, and obviously, you know, training camp coming up, it sounds like Lamar is all in on Declan Doyle and this offensive scheme. So if you get, as you say all the time, a motivated and locked in and insert player, in this case we're talking about Lamar Jackson, some really special things could happen on that Baltimore Ravens offense. And as you said, he's been a multiple time regular season MVP. You very well could be in store for that again. Coming in at number two, the Baltimore Ravens, according to Emmett Golden.
1: Number one.
2: The L.A. Rams. Look, Matt Stafford, MVP last year. We know Sean McVay's credentials. Puka Nacua, I had him as my top offensive skill player yesterday, just the other night. And it's crazy as it sounds, the defense, I think, is going to be so good that they're going to be able to really be free on offense and not have to, you know, concentrate on let's play the field position game and do all this other stuff. So I think you're going to see a free and creative Sean McVay. You already got a great quarterback, good skill position players. So I have the Rams number one.
0: Yeah, I mean, look, if you don't have the Rams number one, I don't know what you're doing, right? I mean, they have all the players that you need.
2: They have
0: everything that you need, from the running back to the wide receivers to the quarterback to, more importantly, the play caller, right? The scheme, Sean McVay, one of the best in the business. And, yeah, when you don't have to press the panic button and feel like I have to score every time, right, because my defense isn't going to be able to hold a lead, it makes you play a lot freer and a lot looser. And good things happen when you're able to play loose, right? You know what I mean? So this really could be a dangerous team for a team that almost averaged 400 yards a game last season, you could see them right up there again, right? Mm-hmm. And especially if Puka and Devontae stay healthy all season long, yeah, they could really be on to something. The Rams, like I said, I don't think that's a big surprise. There's a reason why everyone believes that they're going to be, you know, or they are the favorites to represent in Super Bowl 61. They're in their home stadium in SoFi Stadium. The defense obviously has a lot to do with it, but the offense, we're not talking about the defense if they don't have that juggernaut of an offense.
2: Exactly. Yeah. So that's my list to kind of run through it again. At 5, the Bengals, 4, Bears, 3, Lions, 2, Ravens, and number 1, the LA Rams.
0: Yeah. And I think that's a really good list. I really do. I think you can make a very good argument, as you did, for all 5 of those teams. We know it's an offensive league, right? We know it's a passing league. If you got a quarterback, you got an opportunity. Running back, you got an opportunity. Obviously, the skill position players as well, as far as wide receivers, tight ends. And, we could see a lot of scoreboards ran up on Sundays, on Mondays, and Thursdays across the National Football League. So those are Emmett's top 5 offenses in our ESPN NFL rank 'em. If there's an offense that you think that Emmett left off his list and that, well, how could he forget it? You got to let us know about it. 888-SAY-ESPN, 888-729-3776. Always on social media as well, at eGoldie80, at ESPN Radio, and at your boy Q254. I'll give my top 5 offenses a little bit later on in the show, but sticking with the NFL, coming up next, quarterbacks. Quarterbacks need new contracts. Who's going to get them? Who's not? That's next on Game Night on ESPN Radio and the all-new ESPN app.
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6: Obviously, we're off to the races with Lamar moving forward. If things don't go well, Ravens will draft a quarterback in round one.
14: I think he wants to see the direction of where this team is going. Maybe he goes somewhere else and feels that he can win in a better situation, but how many other better situations are there that have a way to blow up their quarterback plan right now?
15: The Ravens have wanted to sign him. It's more him than them.
16: We have Lamar Jackson. We don't want him to go anywhere. Like, every day, it's only going to get more expensive. So if a deal doesn't get done, maybe that tells you that maybe he doesn't want to be there, and hopefully that's not the case.
0: Certain times it just feels like deja vu, doesn't it? Lamar Jackson needing a contract. Feels like it was just yesterday Lamar Jackson needed a contract, right? Mm-hmm. It seemed like it was not too long ago he was trying to get that Deshaun Watson money, and that didn't happen. Well, here we are again. Lamar Jackson needs to get that contract extension, and he's not the only one. Who's going to get him and who's not? It's game night here on ESPN Radio, the all-new ESPN app. SiriusXM Channel 80 and TuneIn. 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He's Emmett Golden. I'm Q Myers. Let's start with Lamar, right? Yeah. There's multiple quarterbacks that are going to be looking for contract extensions, but let's start with Lamar. He's currently at $52 million a year. Everything is a raise, right? I mean, there's nothing is going to be even, right? Yesterday's price is not today's price. $52 million is not what he'll be getting when he gets a contract extension. Do you see a scenario where he gets a contract extension anytime soon?
2: If they're smart, they do take care of it now. It only get yesterday's price is not today's price, as you said. And if he goes out there and wins another MVP, which he can. That's on the table. Then the price goes up even more. So if you're the Ravens, maybe you're like, oh, I don't know. Maybe he's breaking down. Maybe, man, cross that bridge when you get to it, because what you don't want to do is wait another year and it goes up 10, 15 million a year more than you would have paid if you just paid him right now. When you have a quarterback the caliber of Lamar, don't mess around. Pay him as early as possible. You save money when you do it that way. So if the Ravens are smart, they'll give him an extension. They'll make him the highest paid quarterback right now. And in a month or two, he won't be that anymore, because you know how fast things move in the NFL.
0: Yeah, I mean, there's a lot to do here. I don't think it gets done this year. I really don't. I think that they're going to work on that 2027, and they have to, right? Mm-hmm. I mean, it'll be after this season that I believe, and they run the risk of what you just said. They run the risk of having to pay the tax of, wow, he just had another MVP season. And, man, this Declan Doyle offense really took off, and he looks really good. Because next year, the cap hits $84 million for Lamar on his contract. Mm-hmm. Obviously, that's not going to be the case. They're going to have to do something, whether that's restructure, which is what they did this year, or go ahead and give him an extension. By no means do I think that he walks. By no means do I think that he is not a Baltimore Raven. I don't think there's any scenario, and I know there's, maybe he doesn't want to be there. Look, to me, Lamar is Baltimore through and through.
2: 100%. I'm with you.
0: Yeah. I don't see him playing for any other team when they let him go out there and, kind of survey the rest of the league. I didn't see him playing with another team. To me, he's Baltimore through and through. I don't think any deal gets done anytime soon. I do think it happens after this season gets wrapped up, after the Super Bowl, and they go into the offseason. The problem is they run the risk of getting that Jerry Jones tax put on them, right? Like Jerry drug his feet with Dak and drug his feet with CD and drug his feet with everyone else. They do run that risk, especially if he has a big season like is expected.
2: Yeah, right now, Justin Herbert makes more than Lamar, Brock Purdy, Jared Goff. You understand Matt Stafford, Trevor Lawrence, Jordan Love. Dak Prescott makes more. Now, the Josh Allen, Joe Burrow, Pat Mahomes, they make more. That whatever. That's not a big deal. But there are some other names I look and go, I don't think they're better than Lamar. They're making more money than him. So just take care of it. And that number, if you give him that extension, you could lower the numbers.
0: Of course.
2: And that's the smart way to do it. So if the Ravens are smart, they'll take care of that now.
17: Can I challenge play thought experiment on how much more could he really get a year from now? Because think like Mahomes is the highest right now AAV wise at $64 million.
0: Yep.
17: You look at the guys that are gonna get extensions or could get extensions, C.J. Stroud, Baker Mayfield, Bryce Young. None of those guys are beating out Mahomes.
2: No.
17: So if you're giving, like, I would assume what Lamar wants right now is probably to be the highest paid quarterback. Mm-hmm. So he's going to have to beat that $64 million. I think the target to beat by the end of the season is still going to be $64 million.
0: Yeah, I agree. I agree with that.
2: Sure, but if he wins an MVP, he can say, I want 70.
0: Oh, no, he ain't getting 70.
17: I was going to say, but like,
2: somebody's going to get 70.
17: 60 something. From the Cowboys, but like, I feel like the bar is going to be $64 million. Now and at the end of the season. Like, I don't think the bar of what he has to beat is going to change between now and the end of the season. So I guess this is the, if you're the Ravens, this is why you're probably sitting back, like, not that worried that his price is going to change that much, because his value is already so high, it's not going to go higher, that much higher.
2: I don't know. I could see a world he wins an MVP and, God forbid, he wins a Super Bowl too. Then all of a sudden, 64 is probably not going to be enough. You know, you're going to want to substantially go past that. But if you do it right now, then you just make the 64 and you go on. You know, even if it's like, oh, well, it's probably going to be 64 next year, take care of it now. I don't see a reason to wait. It's just not smart to wait to me.
0: Yeah, I can see that. I think if he wins the MVP and a Super Bowl, then all bets are off. Right?
2: Yeah.
0: Then I think that the number could be outrageous. But Sister Sledge has a great point. Like, he's going to be between that 60 and 64 million. Right? There's no guaranteeing that he's going to even get to 64 million. He, you know, Dak Prescott got 60. Remember how long ago Dak Prescott got to 60? And remember how long he sat there at 60? But that was because Jerry drug his feet. And he was in a bad position. He was in a position where Dak Prescott was already winning. And then he ended up overpaying in a major way, and I think he overpaid. Now, Dak has played really well as of late, and so now he might look like he's justifying that salary. But Dak was $60 million for a long time before Patrick Mahomes ever overtook that at 64.
2: Yeah, and then maybe it's even more about the fully guarantees than it is the year.
0: It's always about the fully guarantees. Yeah, absolutely, yeah.
2: Like right now, his original contract, $135 million, was fully guaranteed, but you have Joe Burrow, $146. You've got Josh Allen, $147. You got Trevor Lawrence, $142. So he'll definitely want to have more guaranteed money than those guys.
0: Yeah, no, I'm with that. So that'll be an interesting case, but 60 to 64 is definitely what he's going to be aiming for. Baker Mayfield seems like he's always in these scenarios as well.
2: Yeah.
0: Right? It seems like he's always in the, is he going to get a contract extension? Is he not going to get a contract extension? And right now he's, last I heard, what, Tampa Bay had till training camp before, you know, that he was going to basically cut off conversation?
2: Right.
0: So
2: yeah, so I don't think they offer him a contract before camp starts within a week or so, and I think the reason is, and this is what, you know, why Cleveland wasn't ready to jump all in, because the first half of the season he's 7-2, and you're like, oh, that's, he's an awesome quarterback, let's go. Right. And then the second half of the season he's 2-7. You know, so let's hear from Adam Schefter, ESPN senior NFL insider, was on the Pat McAfee show, and he talked about Tampa and Baker getting a deal done.
18: Baker Mayfield said that he wants the deal done by the time training camp starts, or he's essentially tabling negotiations as he enters the last year of his contract. But I guess what I would say to that is that, like I said, Tampa's history has been to do deals during camp, not at the start of camp. And I think it's going to be easy for the Buccaneers and Baker to say at that point in time, we started talking, we're going to continue talking, and we're going to continue to try to get this done. And I think that they figure out a way to get it done, because both sides want to make it happen. It shouldn't be a difficult deal to do. Think about $50 million a year. That's my projection for where a potential Baker Mayfield deal could come in. Maybe not as much as he wants, maybe more than the Bucs would be wanting to pay. But there's a compromise in there for both sides that I think would like to work out a deal.
0: So Baker Mayfield, around $50 million is according to Schefty. That's right under Jalen Hurts, what he's getting. And, you know, I feel like if that's what Tampa Bay is comfortable with paying, I think that that's fair, right? I think Baker Mayfield's a really good quarterback. I don't think he's a $60 million man, right?
2: Right.
0: But Right. I also don't think that quarterbacks grow on trees. I know that. You know that.
2: Yes,
0: right?
2: We do.
0: And that's a guy that was in your camp, that was in Cleveland.
2: Wish he was back here.
0: Right, exactly. He got ran out of town for a whole nother situation. I'm in a camp where they finally feel like they got their quarterback, right? But quarterbacks don't grow on trees. So you have a guy like Baker that has proven he can lead that organization in particular. I think that you make sure you do everything you can to take care of him. I like what Shefty said. As long as they start the conversations, they can kind of get past what Baker said and just say, well, we started it before camp, so we're going to finish it now.
2: Yeah, and I know Baker just want to feel some love. So, you know, if he feels loved and feels like you want him around, you could put team options in there, you know, just in case to protect yourself. But as long as Baker feels like you want him there, I think he'll be willing to sign and won't play hardball. But as soon as you tick him off, oh, it's a wrap.
0: That's so funny. It's so funny to hear that, but that's absolutely the truth about him and his personality. Yep. That's just kind of who he is. But I do think a deal gets done with Baker, and I think it needs to get done sooner rather than later. College football's around the corner. Who is the one to beat in the SEC? That's next on ESPN Radio.
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27: Coming up on a Tuesday edition of The Drive with Spence Check, it's got a lot to cover. 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We'll do some World Cup with Kyle. Big T, Thurl Bailey, Summer League is over for the Utah Jazz. Where will LeBron James play basketball? And we'll go from there. A lot to do. Busy Tuesday show. And we go from 2 to 6 right here on your home of the Utes, ESPN 700.
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0: Curry to the Hall of Fame. I'm Q Myers. The Naismith Basketball Hall of Fame will launch a new exhibit this weekend dedicated to Warrior star Stephen Curry, representing the first time in the nearly 75-year history that an active player will be honored within the walls with a dedicated exhibit. The exhibit is titled Stephen Curry Beyond the Arc. It's open to the public in Springfield, Massachusetts on Friday. It'll include Olympic and championship artifacts, game-worn gear, and archival footage of Curry's journey from an unheralded prospect to a decorated four-time NBA champion. Curry is also about to enter his 18th professional season and has stated that he wants to play at least two more. He's expected to engage in extension talks with the Warriors once he becomes eligible coming up in late August. In the NFL, Panthers starting right tackle Taylor Moten was diagnosed last month with a blood clot in his lung and is now expected to miss time into the regular season. The Panthers said Moten will be placed on the non-football injury list along with cornerback J.C. Horn before the start of camp. Horn has a cut on his foot that requires stitches, but is expected to be activated early. During training camp, the team said Moten was placed on blood thinners after his diagnosis and is responding well to that treatment. He's being assessed daily by the Panthers medical staff. And in the WNBA, Lynx star Nafisa Collier is listed as probable ahead of Wednesday's game against the Seattle Storm, putting her on track for her season debut in Minnesota's final contest before the upcoming All-Star break. She has not played since tearing three ligaments in her left ankle in Game 3 of the WNBA semifinals in September of 2025. She also injured her right ankle last August, causing her to miss 3 weeks. For more scores and analysis, check out ESPN.com and the all-new ESPN app. Coming up, more game night with Emmett Golden and me, Q Myers, here on ESPN Radio.
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2: 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We are presented by Progressive Insurance alongside Emmett Golden. I'm Q Myers. Joining us now to talk all things SEC Media Days and college football in general is our guy, Bill Connolly, ESPN college football reporter. And, Bill, thanks so much for your time. We definitely appreciate you. Before we get into college football, SEC Media Days, and more, you got to cover the World Cup. What was that experience like for you?
3: I mean, it was really cool. You know, you're part of something really, really big. You know, the flags, getting it unfurled and all that, and finding out that basically every country in the world has a pretty large size diaspora in the country, and they show up for World Cup games. And it was cool. Got to ended up doing 10 games all the way through the semifinal, and it was a really, really cool experience.
4: Now, Bill, you have your ifs list out on college football. When it comes to the SEC, which teams have the least amount of question marks?
3: Well, I think, you know, this won't surprise anybody, but I do think it starts with Georgia and Texas. Georgia's just the sheerest thing in the SEC. They've been, you know, for all they've had flaws, they haven't made playoff runs in a couple of years, but when it's time to win the league, when it's time to buckle down and make a comeback or see out a close game in late November, they do it. And I think if they can figure out exactly how to kind of balance the efficiency they're looking for on offense with actual big plays again, it's been a couple of years with very few of them. They're really not that far from being title contenders again. I don't know where those big plays come from because they were pretty short on them last year.
2: What is it, Bill, about Kirby Smart in Georgia? How, like you said, when it matters the most, they're able to come through and turn it on.
3: Yeah, I mean, his offensive philosophy has changed here and there. He's had to make lots of hires. All these things have changed the game. It's how you build a roster has changed. I don't think he kind of treats some of his portal acquisitions make you think he doesn't really like using the transfer portal all that much. But bottom line is he knows how to coach a really tough team. They're going to be physical. They are going to know how to run a four-minute drill. They're going to know how to run the ball pretty efficiently. And they're just going to, you know, figure out how to keep things close. And I do think this year, for a couple of years, he had massive, massive turnover on defense. And last year's defense was really young. Back half of the season, though, it was pretty much his best defense since those title teams. So I think they're going to be really experienced on defense. It gives them pretty good upside.
4: He's Bill Connolly, ESPN college football reporter. I'm Emmett Golden alongside Q Myers' game night on ESPN Radio. Bill, Notre Dame has the second shortest odds behind Ohio State. What makes this year's Fighting Irish team better than last year's?
3: The defense is really experienced. It basically, you know, they had a new defensive coordinator to start last season, and they just kind of looked lost defensively the first couple of games of the year. Once everything clicked into place, however, it was, you know, lights out from that point forward. Their secondary is going to be one of the best in the country. And TJ Carr is honestly going to be probably one of the five best quarterbacks in the country. I do have questions about their receiving core and that ifs piece. That is one of the big ifs, is do they still have the pass catchers, because they lost some really good ones. But I do think that, you know, those pieces, they always have a good offensive line. They just have a lot to offer, and they're probably top five potential team.
2: How does Notre Dame keep Marcus Freeman out of the NFL? Because it seems like every year the NFL is calling his name.
3: Yeah, I mean, I think the best thing they have going for them is that he's really young still, and so he can coach it for a while longer, and the NFL is always going to be there. But yeah, it is going to be hard, because I mean, he's a really charismatic guy. He learns lessons better than anybody I've ever seen. You know, in this profession, he was really made a lot of game management mistakes that first year or so in charge, but that didn't really happen anymore. Obviously, they lost two close games at the beginning of the last season, but they were really, really different circumstances. I couldn't really think of just a whole lot he did wrong in those situations. And he really just seems to figure out, okay, this is what we need to do. This is what we're going to do. And it's been really impressive to watch him just grow as a coach these last 3 or 4 years. But yeah, maybe they can keep him a while longer before he finally succumbs to the call there.
4: Bill, Arch Manning, from the moment he walked into Texas, was one of the most popular players in all of college football and was projected to be the number one pick last year, if not this year. What does he have to do to be the number one pick in the NFL draft next season?
3: It is really strange. Like, I mean, last, you know, from November 1 on last year, he had the best total QBR in college football. Clearly, you know, things were improving pretty nicely, and now he's got, you know, three of the best skill core transfers in the country that he's going to be handing off to and throwing to this year. So that, it seems like everything's kind of in place. His one, and I've mentioned this, I've written this a couple times, but his one weakness is a strange one considering how athletic he is overall. He's really inaccurate throwing on the run, like really, really inaccurate. His completion rate when throwing on the run or on the move, out of the pocket, things like that were really poor across the board. And you figure that's a footwork and technique thing that he can figure out, but it does kind of hold him back a little bit. And so that'll be, especially when you're thinking about him trying to use his athleticism in the pros, you're going to be able to need to make those throws, and we'll see if he can figure it out in an off season here.
2: ESPN college football reporter Bill Connolly is with us here on Game Night on ESPN Radio on the all-new ESPN app. During the playoff run, I think the country fell in love with Trinidad Chambliss, the Ole Miss quarterback, and I think everyone wanted to see him return for another year. He's returning for another year. What are your expectations for the Ole Miss quarterback this season?
3: Yeah, I mean, health is going to be the biggest thing. Obviously, he runs around a lot. He's going to take some hits. He and Kewon Lacy both. Kewon Lacy ran the ball about as much as anybody in college football last year. So really my only concern there is injury. I like, you know, obviously moving on from Lane Kiffin and Charlie Weiss Jr., that's a dynamite set of offensive coaches right there. But bringing in John David Baker from East Carolina, he's an up-tempo guy. He's an efficient guy. I think it was a good hire. Receiving core have some question marks, but I think they're going to have what they need if they can just, you know, stay on the field. That is going to be the biggest thing, I think.
4: Last year, South Carolina, Lenora Sellers struggled, you know, to put it kindly. What do you expect from Lenora this year, and are you surprised he stayed?
3: Yeah, I mean, I think it last year hurt his stock enough that it didn't end up surprising me that he stayed. I think he's got something to, I mean, obviously he would have been drafted, but I do think he can help his stock out quite a bit. You know, I think it was just kind of a perfect combination last year where he has problems where he trusts his athleticism and he takes a ton of sacks because of it, and makes some plays as well. But the run game last year was terrible. They were in second and long, third and long all the time. The offensive line wasn't very good. So, you know, sack prone tendencies plus no protection is pretty bad. And we'll see. I mean, Shane Beamer is a pretty transfer heavy coach. He has a brand new offensive line in and, you know, a couple new running backs. And, I like his receiving core, I think, but it is going to be, he's going to be pretty dependent on the supporting cast. He just didn't have a good enough one last year, and it magnified all his bad habits.
2: Bill, tomorrow at SEC Media Days, Lane Kiffin is going to speak to the media. He's the new LSU head coach. What are the biggest challenges that are going to face Lane his first year there at LSU?
3: Well, I think, I mean, just with, you know, A, it's LSU, and B, he's Lane Kiffin, and he talks a big game. I think he's been trying to kind of tamp down expectations a little bit this summer, but that's not the way this works. You know, that's a huge job, and he was, you know, he's coming off of a performance at Ole Miss. He's the best Ole Miss coach in 50 years. So there are going to be massive expectations. He kept Blake Baker, the defensive coordinator, who did a great job last season. And it's pretty easy to put together Lane Kiffin offense plus Blake Baker defense. That's kind of a borderline top 10 team. So lots of potential flaws, first-year stuff, lots of transfers. All these things can trip a program up. But he's not going to do a very good job of fending off expectations. Those expectations are going to be there.
2: Bill, we'll close out with this. The million-dollar question, it has to do with what you have for your SEC preview there on ESPN.com. You had Oklahoma, Ole Miss, Tennessee, Missouri, Florida, South Carolina, Auburn, Vanderbilt, all classified as a couple breaks away from a run. Which one of those teams has the best chance to actually have everything go right for them?
3: Well, I do think, I mean, Ole Miss has been there, so that's certainly one thing. Obviously, the coaching staff and the changes and potential injuries, that's all a little scary. I will say, I mean, if Oklahoma can run the ball better and give John Mateer a little more support on that side of the ball, he's kind of a wild man at times. But I think if they can control the ball a little better and take a little pressure off their defense, they were probably the worst of the at-large playoff teams last year, but they were still good, and they could be even better this year. So that's probably my answer.
2: There you go. Hey, look, if we're talking SEC media days or media days in general and NFL training camps, that means college football is right around the corner. As you know, fantastic stuff, Bill. Thanks so much for giving us some time this evening here on Game Night. We really do appreciate you.
3: Absolutely. Take care.
2: You do the same. Bill Connolly, ESPN college football reporter. And, yeah, man, when I was back at ESPN Central Texas, Emmett, whenever we had to go to Big 12 Media Days, we knew it was about to get real.
4: Oh, yeah.
2: Right? You knew yep. 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Kiss your Fridays and Saturdays goodbye. 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So yeah. That's what it is. He's Emmett Golden. I'm Q Myers. It's Game Night here on ESPN Radio. Speaking of Sundays, there's some quarterback competitions going to be going on in training camp. 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
0: And Rice, a two-run shot.
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10: 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I get out of class, I grab my gear, and get to the game because I can't wait. And my dad, he does the same thing. He's an official here in Utah. He makes the tough calls.

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4: I like both of them. 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I think you'd love to have the starter named. I just can't do it. 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
5: He's talking about Deshaun and Shador. And some coaches will be like, oh, the whole quarterback room is involved. So it seems like Shador has a real shot at this thing.
6: I think to some degree the Browns owe it to themselves to see what they've got here and to give him some runway. 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Then you can turn to Shador. I just think it'd be much harder to go from Shador to Deshaun than the other way around.

0: for their job and who's not. And we really like to turn the heat up when we're talking about the quarterbacks. 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We've got the mayor of Cleveland, a.k.a. Emmett Golden. I'm merely Q Myers. And Emmett, we'll start right where you're at.
1: Yeah, Cleveland. Let's do it.
0: You've got a boatload of quarterbacks in that quarterback room. You've actually had more in the past, but you've got a few quarterbacks that I feel like could be the starting quarterback for the Browns. But what is that competition going to look like between Deshaun Watson, who's the first fully guaranteed quarterback in the National Football
1: League.
0: And the last. And then Shedeur Sanders, who was drafted in the fifth round in the 2025 draft.
1: Yeah, it's a two-man race. Dylan Gabriel is not really involved. And then Taylen Green was a late-round draft pick that, you know, is just kind of a developmental guy. It's very interesting because when Todd Monken took the job here in Cleveland, he said he wanted to have a starting quarterback named before training camp started. Mm-hmm. Well, that didn't happen. In mini camp, I've heard a variety of things, to be honest with you. I hadn't been able to be out there. I'm on the air usually when they practice. So I've heard that, you know, both guys look solid. I've heard both guys have struggled. You know, the team is saying both guys have it's a dead heat. It's even, you know, both of them could be a starting quarterback. That's what's coming out. But then I've talked to people who cover the team and have heard a variety of things. I think it's up in the air. I know the prediction markets and a lot of the, you know, sports books all have Deshaun as the leader in the clubhouse. I don't see a reason to start Deshaun Watson. You know, honestly, I'd rather start Shedeur, see what you got, and find out if you even need to worry about who are the the quarterback class next year and who you're going to get. If you need to move around because you got two number ones, the Browns have to find out this year whether they need to even be concerned about that or not. And they're not going to find that out if they play Deshaun Watson. Like, if Deshaun Watson wins 11 games for the Browns, like, are they going to re-sign him? I would be shocked if they did.
0: Yeah, I would be shocked as well. And so I know that you don't think there's reason to start Deshaun Watson. I don't really think there's reason to start Deshaun Watson. But in this climate that we're in where coaches need to win games, do you think this could really truly be a competition and that, you know, Deshaun Watson does have an opportunity to be that starter?
1: Well, I think it's a competition because Monken didn't name a starter already. And if Watson, who you hear people saying he's ahead, I feel like if he was really ahead of Sanders, they would just say, all right, he's our quarterback. There's nothing to gain from playing any games because this is a team after last year. I mean, they just really always start slow. So how many weeks of training camp

0: you want to waste having a competition. You, whoever your starter is, needs to be ready to play week one and needs to have as many reps as they can. So, you know, I've heard Monken would love to do it, name a quarterback early in camp, but then that changed to, well, we got to at least see one preseason game. So that means either they both are looking really good or nobody's taking the job, if you know what I mean.
1: No, I absolutely know what you mean. Been there, done that. That happened between Gardner Minshew and Aiden O'Connell in 2024 when the Raiders had training camp back in Costa Mesa. So I absolutely know exactly what that means. What about a player that's actually on the field with the quarterbacks? What has he seen? New Brown, Jared Verse, he came over in the trade for Myles Garrett, was on Good Morning Football. What has he seen from the quarterbacks?
2: Yeah, I mean, the main thing I've seen is they just work. You know, Deshaun's had his own problems throughout the league, but he's still a great quarterback. You see him dominate. He's got that vet presence of someone that's done this for a good little bit. Then you got Shador, who, you know, that dude's confidence is unparalleled. The way he goes out there, the way he throws that, you know, at the moment, you might be like, what? And then he dots him. He connects him. You can't even say too much about it. These are two great quarterbacks. I'm honestly excited to see how it goes further in the preseason. But so far, I've just seen two elite quarterbacks battling it out.
0: I get none but respect for Jared Verse, and I think he's doing his best to be a good teammate.
1: Right.
0: And, you know, I'm not into taking shots at guys or anything like that, but right. Deshaun Watson hasn't been an elite quarterback in 5 years.
1: At least.
0: Yeah, he just hasn't been.
1: Right.
0: I would love to see him become an elite quarterback because, I mean, the Browns would win. And Shador has all the potential in the world, and as long as he can, you know, you just heard Verse say, you see him like, what are you doing? And then he dots it.
1: Right.
0: And that's, he does have that. He has that off schedule, make something out of nothing ability. He really does.
1: Yeah.
0: He also has that off schedule, lose 27 yards in a sack because, you know, you just didn't throw the ball away. I don't know if that's out of Shador or not. We'll find out. But I think, in my opinion, I think Shador has a much higher upside than Watson did. I just don't know how you come back better after tearing your Achilles twice and not playing for a year and a half, when the first 3 years of him being in Cleveland, injury riddled, also suspensions, all you heard is he's got to knock off Russ. He's got to knock off Russ. I mean, does he still have to knock off? Like, he's going to have to knock off Russ again.
1: Right.
0: So, the people with the team tell me it's a true blue competition. Nobody's in the lead right now. We'll see how it ends up, but it will be the number one thing everybody's focusing on during camp.
1: Well, I'll tell you this. I did not think that Deshaun Watson was going to take another snap. I still don't until proven otherwise. So right now, I feel like Shador is probably the leader in the clubhouse, but Todd Monken is going to really make him work for that job. You know what I mean? Like,
0: yeah.
1: I feel like that's
0: yeah.
1: really how that competition is going to be slanted there in Cleveland. In Atlanta, you've got Tua. You've got Michael Penix. You've got two lefties. Michael Penix, often injured in college. Wondered if he was going to be able to shake that in the NFL. He didn't. Partially tore his ACL. He was out. How do you see this competition, Tua versus Michael Penix?
0: I mean, I feel like it's Tua's job to lose. You know,
1: it feels like that with all the one-year quarterbacks, right?
0: Yeah,
1: you're a one-year quarterback. It feels like you didn't really come there to watch the other dude play.
0: And I don't think you brought these guys here to not play them.
1: Right.
0: You know, because if the guy that was there you felt confident enough in to give them the job, they would have the job. So I think it's Tua. I'm very interested to see what he's able to do with Kevin Stefanski out there. Tommy Rees is the OC. From what I know of Kevin Stefanski, Tommy Rees, they're going to run the ball and they're going to use the tight end.
1: They got a really good running back and they've got a really good tight end to do that with. So there you go.
0: So, you know, as long as Tua, who has been accurate, throughout his career. Yeah, as long as he stays healthy, then I think Atlanta can be, you know, a problem in that NFC South. So I think it's all about Tua. And again, Penix is another guy when we talk about health.
1: Yeah.
0: Has to stay healthy. I mean, like his entire football career,
1: right.
0: He struggled to stay healthy on almost every level.
1: Yeah, I hate that for him, too, because he's such a talented young man. He really is. What he was able to do at the University of Washington when we actually adopted Washington here on game night on ESPN Radio, that run that they were on under Kalen DeBoer, man, that was a hell of a run, and he was the guy that was behind center for that. But the question was always there about health, and that's why We didn't know if he was going to be a first-round quarterback, a second-round quarterback. How much was teams going to take that into consideration? And here we are, not very long removed after being drafted in 2024. We're talking about his health again. So that's right. Why they bring in Tua. I do believe he's the leader in the clubhouse, but I do believe, similar to what I said about the Browns wanting Shador to be that guy, I think Atlanta wants Michael Penix to take that job and run with it. And you know what I mean? And prove to be that guy and have Tua as insurance. But you just, I just don't see a world where you can count on him because of his health. And then I look at that and I say that, but then Tua's really in the same conversation. So it's, it's like the ultimate mash unit between the two QBs.
0: Well, they've kind of got a new front office out there with Matt Ryan running things. So they're not really tied to Penix. You know, it would be nice because you wouldn't have to spend an asset or anything like that. But they don't have the connection because Matt Ryan didn't draft Penix. So I think this is Tua's job to lose.
1: We'll see how that goes. That's going to play out with two different lefty quarterbacks in Atlanta. You don't see that very often. Could they be in charge of a top five offense? We'll break that down next here on ESPN Radio.
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1: The Lynx look like they're about to get their star back. I'm Q Myers, Minnesota Lynx star, and Nafisa Collier is listed as probable ahead of Wednesday's game against the Seattle Storm, putting her on track to make her season debut in Minnesota's

0: offseason, was injured near his home in Mississippi. Details of the accident aren't known at the time. And in the NFL, Panthers starting right tackle Taylor Moten was diagnosed last month with a blood clot in his lung. He is now expected to miss time into the regular season. The Panthers said Moten will be placed on the non-football injury list along with cornerback J.C. Horn before the start of training camp. Moten was placed on blood thinners after his diagnosis and is responding well to the treatment. He's being assessed daily by the Panthers medical staff. For more scores and analysis, check out ESPN.com and the all-new ESPN app. Coming up, game night with Emmett Golden and me, Q Myers, here on ESPN Radio.
1: Coming up on the Wednesday edition of Unsportsmanlike with Chris Canty, Michelle Smallman, and me, Evan Cohen. 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
2: 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So let's see.
3: Hey,
2: let's see
3: where this ring goes. The bell, man. Before we move on, just ring the bell. Ring the bell on that last statement that Emmett Golden said.
2: That's an amazing
3: You rank a rankum.
2: We rank
3: you
2: the
3: would
2: rankums.
3: Rank a rankum.
2: What?
3: You can't rank a rankum. The list is a list already. It's already a ranking. You can't rank the rank.
2: You can rank how good the rankums were.
3: That's terrible.
4: You can rank anything.
2: That's right. Come on, man.
3: Tara, don't give him encouragement. Normally,
2: it's
3: I don't say this. No,
4: I need to encourage him. I want a good grade.
2: Right.
5: This is game night.
4: By the way, I think tomorrow we should pivot, and instead of doing top five offenses, we should do top five greatest moments in Cleveland sports history.
5: On ESPN Radio.
3: Love that. Yeah, 17 rankums right there.
6: Yeah, love that idea. I mean, because you know what number? Yeah, you know what number one would be, right?
3: Let me guess. It was a game against, or a series against the Warriors.
6: Oh, yeah. You're picking up what I'm putting down.
3: Yeah, I am. And it's all nonsense, like it always is. When you rank a rankum.
4: I actually am curious. What's number two?
6: Wow, number two. Oh, man, that's a tough one, and it's actually
3: you know what that is?
6: Sad.
3: No, that's a stall.
6: No,
3: that's what that is. That's a stall.
6: No, I had number two came to my mind and made me sad. It was the home run that Rajay Davis hit off of.
4: Why is that number two? They lose.
6: I know. That's what I said. It then made me sad. That's what I'm talking about. Yeah, you know, the Browns season back in, what was it, 86, when they got to the AFC Championship game. That was great, but they lost. You heard the drive and the fumble. So, yeah, there's actually one good moment. Yeah, there won't be a long list.
3: So when I fired a shot off earlier and said that there's not much to actually talk about there, I wasn't really wrong.
6: It was mean, though.
3: It was.
6: You know what I'm saying?
3: It was mean.
6: It was accurate, but it was mean.
3: Well, it's because it's always mean that you always bring up the Cavs coming back and beating my Warriors.
6: That's all I got.
3: Doesn't mean it's right.
6: It's all like, all right, double 41s. Yeah, double 41s in game five in 2016 is number two.
3: Okay. Either way you look at it, shots are fired my way, and we're not ranking anything that goes on in Cleveland. I'm already rocking with the king of Cleveland. His name is Emmett Golden. I'm Q Myers. It's game night on ESPN Radio, the all-new ESPN app, SiriusXM Channel 80, and tune in. 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
5: 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The top five offenses. Number five.
3: My number five came in on my tag team partners list as well. Emmett Golden, he had this team ranked at number four. That'd be the Chicago Bears. Caleb Williams is the quarterback. Rome Odunze, no DJ Moore. Colston Loveland as a tight end. Ben Johnson next year as a head coach. All that coming together. I have him at number five because there is no DJ Moore.
6: Yeah.
3: I felt like that was a mistake, but I trust that they know better than I do. There's a reason why they felt confident in letting him go to Buffalo instead of keeping him in the mix in Chicago. It could be a Stephon Diggs type situation, right? When Stephon Diggs was done in Minnesota, he went on to Buffalo. He helped out John.

0: Josh Allen as a young quarterback. Then they moved on from him. He went on to Houston and helped C.J. Stroud as a young quarterback. Then they moved on from him. He went on to New England and helped out, you know, Drake May as a young quarterback. Mm-hmm. That might be the situation here. You've seen D.J. Moore go from Carolina to Chicago, now to Buffalo. So maybe they're feeling confident in the way that this offense is going. I do think it's going to be better. I know the expectations are very high on the Bears in 2026. So I'm going to go ahead. I'll take the bait. I'll slide him in there at number five.
1: Yeah, the way Caleb played last year, especially late in the year, man, it was really, really impressive. And I think that they believe in Romo Odunze and Luther Burden. I think they're like, hey, those guys are going to take another step, and we'll be fine. We won't need DJ Moore. So they were on my list. I think that's a good pick.
2: Number four.
0: Number four was also on your list, but is a little bit higher than they are on my list. That's the Baltimore Ravens. Lamar Jackson, Derrick Henry, Zay Flowers, Declan Doyle. The only reason they slide in number four, it's funny, I have Declan Doyle and Ben Johnson right next to each other. Declan Doyle comes from the Ben Johnson tree. He was there with Ben Johnson in Chicago last year. Obviously didn't call the plays. That's what Ben Johnson does. But have to believe, like, everyone that came from the McVay tree is supposed to be the next hot, you know, the hot shot when it comes to the offensive play calling. I have to believe that Declan Doyle is going to be good at it until he's proven that he's not. And from everything we've heard, Lamar Jackson is excited about this offense, but only because Doyle hasn't called the plays yet is what makes me say, okay, I'm not going to rank him too high yet until we see what it looks like, but it feels like it's trending in the right direction for Lamar and the Ravens. That's why I slid him in there at number four, expected a big season from Baltimore. What is their defense going to look like? That's going to be up to their new head coach, Jesse Minter.
1: Yeah, and I would I'd give Declan some advice. If you don't know what to call, give the ball to Derrick Henry. All right, just give it to him and live with the results, or do a little read option, okay? Like, you can never go wrong when you have Derrick Henry and Lamar Jackson in a backfield together. It's a pick-your-poison situation. It's one of the reasons why I had the Ravens on my list. I had them pretty high. Every year that – I won't say every year, but the 2 years that Lamar had a new OC, he went on to have a big, big year winning MVP. So I like that pick.
2: Number three.
0: Number three on my top five offenses here on Game Night on ESPN Radio on the all-new ESPN app, the 49ers. Mike Evans comes over from Tampa Bay, a very underrated wide receiver his whole career. Obviously, he's at the back nine of his career, may have 1-2 years left, but still a really good wide receiver. They've got this guy that's a cheat code named Christian McCaffrey. You may have heard of him. Ricky Pearsall is a guy that I mentioned before that I think is going to have a big year. I still do believe that, especially with the emergence of Mike Evans and then C-Mac being there. I think Pearsall, fully healthy, is going to be able to be a big-time player. And then Stribling, right? The young man that they got in the top of the second round out of Ole Miss, the wide receiver. I don't know how much he contributes this year. I know there were a lot of teams, and they've been talking about him quite a bit. I know Shefty's been talking about him quite a bit, DeJon Stribling. A lot of teams were high on him, and the 49ers to get him in that Kyle Shanahan-led offense, I think they're going to be a really good offense. And, oh, by the way, Emmett, they're going to need to be a really good offense because that division is a gauntlet between the Seahawks, the Rams, and the 49ers.
1: Hey, you make a great case. I'm now like, man, maybe I should have kicked the Bengals off my list and put the 49ers on there, because you're right. I think we talked about it last night a little bit, the fatigue of CMC, of Christian McCaffrey. He's still great.
0: Yep.
1: Like, he's amazing. And then when Kyle Shanahan is your play caller, we know what he could do. So, you got me rethinking my list, man.
2: Number two.
0: I got to go to Big D, the Dallas Cowboys. Dak Prescott, CeeDee Lamb, George Pickens, Javonte Williams. I did not know what to expect from Brian Schottenheimer last year.
1: Yeah.
0: Full disclosure. Didn't know what to expect. Two thumbs up and even a little cheesecake on the side for Brian Schottenheimer year one as the Cowboys head coach. He brings over a sharp football mind. All right, there was a reason why they wanted to make sure he was there in Dallas. I know a lot of people looked at that hire like, I don't know. But that offense looked really good. They were, the number two offense a year ago, 391 yards they were averaging the game. And with a fully healthy CeeDee Lamb and George Pickens happy with $27 million payday, and knowing that if he goes and balls out again, he can get an even bigger payday.
1: Yeah.
0: John McClain always tells me, Q, contract years will make players do some special things. He's in a contract year again, so watch out for George Pickens. And they have a run game. It's going to come down to the Cowboys and their defense. Can they play defense? That's TBD. But offense, they can get after it.
1: The one question I have about Pickens, I agree with everything you said, and even the way McClain looks at it, is if he doesn't get the ball early and often, how will his attitude, right? Will he be able to hold his attitude together and not, you know, do something to stop him from getting that big payday the following year? His talent is unquestionable. Like, he's awesome. But we know he can I saw him once fight a DB on the last play of the game while the ball was in the air. Like, he's that type of guy. If he can control that, his emotions, then I think he has a big season. But that's a big if is a big word, just to be two letters.
0: Hey, facts. And look, he could end up having a big year. I do think he will and have a big payday. I don't think that big payday will come from Dallas, so the Cowboys are going to have to take advantage this year. But they come in at number two on my top five offenses as we rank them here on Game Night on ESPN Radio.
2: Number one.
0: This should be the consensus number one across the board. Your number one, my number one, the Rams. Puka Nacua, Devontae Adams, Kyren Williams, Sean McVay. Do I need to say anything else? Do I need to go on?
1: Nope.
0: I mean, very little explanation I think is needed for the Rams, right? And then they have a defense to match. Come on, man. They're going to be tough, man. They're going to be a tough team this year.
1: Yeah, there's a reason why they were – you could argue they were already the Super Bowl favorites before Myles Garrett came, and I know that's defensively, but you add him, and now it's just like, look, that offense is so great, and the defense was good already, but it got even better. You added arguably the best player in the NFL to it, so I think the offense is amazing, and I think they're going to play freer than they did even last year. So watch out. Watch out for the Rams.
0: Yeah, and they've got the reigning league MVP in one Matt Stafford. And, you know, as long as he stays healthy, that's always a question at his age. But as long as he stays healthy, they're going to be cooking with grease offensively with the L.A. Rams. 5-1, Bears, Ravens, 49ers, Dallas, Rams. For my tag team partner, Emmett Golden, he went Bengals, Bears, Lions, Ravens, Rams. No Josh Allen? That's next here on Game Night on ESPN Radio on the all-new ESPN app.
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13: If he doesn't get to the Super Bowl, it's no longer about the Bills organization letting Josh Allen down. It's about Josh Allen letting everybody else down.
14: I wanted the job because of that. I'm not going to shy away from expectations. Like, I showed up to work with the same mindset. Nothing's changing from that.
15: I truly believe in the direction of this organization. Again, whatever Joe needs from me, I'm going to do. And I think it's the right decision for this organization.
16: The expectations are high. And now they're asking him to be a head coach and also a coordinator, which is a tall task.
0: So Emmett went through his top five offenses in our NFL rankings. I went through my top five offenses in our NFL rankings, and neither one of us listed the Buffalo Bills, even though they had the fourth highest ranked offense a year ago. It's game night here on ESPN Radio, the all-new ESPN app, SiriusXM Channel 80, and tune in. We are presented by Progressive Insurance. He is Emmett Golden. I'm Q Myers. And Emmett, I'll ask you off top before we bring in Sister Sledge. Any particular reason why Josh Allen and company were left off your list?
1: I thought that they'd be good. I just felt like all the other teams, that the other five teams would be better. Like, they were in consideration.
0: Right.
1: They could have been five. They could have been six. You know, it's just weird. I think about their receiver position, you know, and I don't know. I guess it's kind of like the Chargers. I guess I just don't believe in them that they'll be a top two or three offense, but they're going to be good and they'll be in it and they should be in the playoffs. I think they're a really good team, but I think their offense is good. I don't know if it is elite.
0: For me, Joe Brady is moving to the head coaching position. It's just a different animal.
1: For
0: right?
1: sure.
0: And he's a really good offensive coordinator. He was a good OC or OC assistant even when he was back at LSU, right? I mean, he was the hottest name out there for a while, and then he kind of tailed off. But he's been an OC there in Buffalo. They've done some really good things. How does he adjust to being the head coach? We'll wait and see. So that's why I didn't put him in the top five, but I do think they're going to be good. So.
1: And we both know it's different when you go from making suggestions to making decisions.
0: Facts.
1: And having to deal with everything, every side of the ball, every press conference. It's not once a week anymore. It's every day you have to talk. So you're right. It'll be interesting to see how he handles that transition.
0: Well, Sister Sledge, I know you have some nuggets. You have some storylines. You have a little bit of something based off of our top five offenses and other offenses that have been selected and ranked throughout the course of the day.
17: Okay, so going back to unsportsmanlike this morning, Chris Canty had the Los Angeles Chargers as his number two offense heading into the 2026 season.
0: I'm intrigued. I am. I'm intrigued by Mike McDaniel as the OC. And I know Justin Herbert's a good quarterback. I know I give him a bad time. I know he's a good quarterback. But I'm, again, that party that we say I'll be late to, I want to see how that dynamic between Mike McDaniel and Jim Harbaugh, from what I believe in the Miami Dolphins when he was the head coach, him being Mike McDaniel, they were a very finesse team. They were basketball on grass. Jim Harbaugh is a Michigan man. He's a very want to get it done in the trenches, want to have that physicality. How does those two worlds collide and work out right? It very well might. Right. It might be great. They might have the most physical offensive line. Their run game be really solid. Amarion Hampton might, you know, just run all. He might be the leading rusher this season. And then Justin Herbert have a great season. But I just want to see it before I rank him that high.
17: Hey, let's hear from Canty this morning on why he had the Chargers at number two.
13: This is more projection than reality at this point.
18: Okay.
13: But adding Mike McDaniel, who I thought was one of the most impactful offseason additions, player or coach, that any franchise had, it is going to be huge for Justin Herbert. We always talk about how this guy was built in the lab. Well, now he's got a quarterback that, I mean, he's got a coordinator and a play caller that knows exactly how to utilize all of his physical attributes, the raw horsepower that he has, that he possesses. Now, when you consider what Mike McDaniels has done over the last 5 years, three of those seasons, he's had a top seven total offense, including having the number one ranked offense in 2023. And that was with Tua, who is now a cast-off quarterback from the Miami Dolphins. Justin Herbert and Tua Tagovailoa are not in the same category. Couple that with the fact that you have Ladd McConkey coming back healthy. You got Rashawn Slater and Joe Alt both coming back healthy. One of the arguably the best tackle tandems in the entire NFL. And with the hopes of having former first-round draft pick Omarion Hampton play the entirety of this season, the Los Angeles Chargers have the makings of a unit that could be the number one offense in the National Football League.
1: I mean, yeah. And
0: he still ranked them number two.
1: Right, yeah. And also said it's a projection more than reality.
0: Right.
1: You know, and to one of the points he made, the Mike McDaniel point, he was creative and finesse and innovative and all that.
0: Yeah.
1: I mean, do they have the speed that they had in Miami when he was down there? I don't feel like they do, but, you know, again, maybe I'm wrong. Maybe I'm underestimating them. And I think Justin Herbert is good.
0: Right.
1: He's good.
0: Exactly.
1: I don't think he's great yet. And maybe he'll never be, or maybe he will be. Maybe this year Mike McDaniels will unlock something and he'll go on and live up to all the expectations that everyone has had for him. I just have to see it.
0: I agree.
1: Gotta see it before I project.
0: No, I agree 100%. Again, and I don't doubt the offensive mind of Mike McDaniel. I believe that he is very sharp. I just want to see how this is going to come together. I want to see how him and Jim Harbaugh coexist. Also, if they do end up having a really good offense like Chris Canty is expecting, is he going to leave for a head coaching job after one season and then the Chargers are going to be back at the drawing board looking for another OC? Because that's the reality of the National Football League. I mean, look at the coaches that were hired this offseason. How many of them were offensive minds as opposed to defensive minds?
1: Yeah, it's an offensive, league. Yeah, it's an offensive league, and everybody's going that route. So it feels like it's a one and done. It's also why I think Mike McDaniel went there. I think he was like, hey, because he was in the mix for a bunch of head coaching positions.
0: Yeah.
1: And I think he said, you know what? If I go to a place and do poorly, I'm never going to be a head coach again. Let me rehab the way people feel about me, and I could do that out there with Justin Herbert and a team in the Chargers that's a good football team. So I don't want to be labeled as a hater, and I'm trying not to hate. I just got to see it.
0: I do too. And Justin Herbert, in my opinion, needs to finally show it. And not just show it in the regular season, but go win a playoff game. Right?
1: Yeah.
0: You're part of the $50 million a year club now.
1: Listen, Baker Mayfield right now is a better quarterback than Justin Herbert. Baker Mayfield has won a playoff game. Like, he has more playoff wins than Justin Herbert does. And I think they're both good quarterbacks. But if you want to start being talked about in the realm of a Lamar and a Mahomes and a Burrow and a Allen, you got to do a little more. And I think everybody believes that that Herbert can do more, just haven't seen it yet.
0: And it seems like he always gets a pass. It's always someone else's fault. It's always, well, they had injuries. Well, they had this. Their offensive line was down. Well, this guy, there was the head coach was the fault. Like, there's always a reason why they don't get it done. And I don't feel like, and please correct me if I'm wrong, I don't feel like other quarterbacks get that same pass.
1: I think some do, because I like in different ways, because Joe Burrow has been hurt a lot in the Bengals.
0: He also has been to the Super Bowl.
1: Sure, but they ain't been to the playoffs in 3 years.
0: True.
1: And everybody still has Joe Burrow as a top three quarterback, top five for sure.
0: Right.
1: But no one, again, long time ago, he got to a Super Bowl for sure, but has been hurt ever since. And again, hasn't made the playoffs in 3 years. And that's okay. Like, could you imagine if Lamar Jackson didn't make the playoffs for 3 years in a row? like what people would be saying. They wouldn't have him listed. He didn't go to the playoffs last year because of a missed field goal, and they ranked him 60th in the top 100.
0: 69 to be exact.
1: Yeah, exactly.
0: But who's counting?
1: Yeah,
0: who's
1: right.
0: Counting?
1: Almost 70.
0: Look,
1: right.
0: Jalen Hurts doesn't get any love. He's been to a Super exactly. Bowl twice and won one of those bad boys.
1: Yeah, so people just pick and choose.
0: Exactly. I wish LeBron would pick and choose his next location. That's next on ESPN Radio.
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23: 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As Davis County schools reopen in late August, expect heightened police enforcement and changing traffic patterns in local school zones. Citizen engagement takes focus as the official NSL photo contest begins on August 1st. Submit your local imagery before the late September deadline on nslcity.gov. As dry late summer conditions peak through September, city fire crews are prioritizing secondary brush clearing along the hillside trails. 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Details on nslcity.gov. 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
0: The Lynx look like they're going to get their star back. I'm Q Myers. The Minnesota Lynx star, Nafisa Collier, is listed as probable ahead of Wednesday's game against the Seattle Storm, putting her on track for her season debut in Minnesota's final game before the upcoming All-Star break. Collier has not played since tearing three ligaments in her left ankle in Game 3 of the WNBA semifinals back in September 2025. She also injured her right ankle last August, causing her to miss 3 weeks. Georgia running back Dante Dowdle was involved in an ATV accident, is being treated for serious injuries at a hospital in Atlanta. Bulldogs coach Kirby Smart confirmed that to ESPN on Tuesday. Dowdle, who transferred to Georgia from Kentucky this offseason, was injured near his home in Mississippi. Details of the accident aren't known at the time. Curry, Stephen Curry, He's got a spot in the Naismith Hall of Fame. They'll launch a new exhibit this weekend dedicated to the Warriors star, representing the first time in nearly 75-year history that an active player will be honored within the walls with a dedicated exhibit. The exhibit is titled Stephen Curry Beyond the Arc. It'll be open to the public in Springfield, Massachusetts on Friday. It will include Olympic and championship artifacts, game-worn gear, and archival footage of Curry's journey from unheralded prospect to a decorated four-time NBA champ. For more scores analysis, check out ESPN.com and the all-new ESPN app. Coming up, more Game Night with Emmett Golden and me, Q Myers, here on ESPN Radio.
13: 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I'll get you ready for training camp by answering some of the biggest questions still lingering in the NFL. 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
1: Emmett, if you ever go into the barbershop and you're ballheaded, so I know that you're not, but if you ever go into the barbershop and your argument is Kevin Love,
2: bro,
1: we're ringing the bell on you, brother.
2: No,
1: we are ringing the bell like this.
2: My argument is Kevin Love, Chris Bosh, and Anthony Davis. That's my argument. Your argument is Russell Westbrook.
1: And all the rest of the guys
2: It's Russell Westbrook.
1: That ain't the only homeboy that he brought along. That whole Laker team was a mess. That whole Laker team was a mess that he brought in. He could have had, who was the dude, DeMar DeRozan, who wanted to be in L.A. He chose Russ. You know, and then he brought other guys with him.
3: But I feel like Bronny has to count as a LeBron.
1: That's a good point, too.
3: Yeah,
2: sure. But again, you're just talking about the Lakers.
1: Well, that was a bad one. That was when they gave him, and that's on them because they allowed him to be the GM. But he's been trying to be the GM at other times. And again, if Kevin Love is that argument, I don't buy that.
2: AD, Chris Bosh is too.
1: No, because that was a collective. That wasn't just LeBron getting the homeboys together to go to someone else's team. That wasn't his team. He went to Miami. That was D Wade's team.
2: Right. And he also said, "Bosh, come down to Miami with me."
1: Well, that's easy. That's someone else's team. He didn't. If you want to be the GM, recruit him to your house.
2: You can't say he's a bad GM.
1: I can. I have. I will.
2: And not give him credit for.
1: I'm not giving him credit for anything that happened in Miami.
2: And
1: that was not his team. That was D Wade's team. That was not his. I can't. You can't get credit for recruiting yourself to someone else's team and bringing some of your friends with you. You can't get credit for that.
2: What did Wade do without LeBron or Shaq?
1: He didn't win. No, he didn't win. But was that not D Wade's team, or am I making that up?
2: He was there the longest.
1: Does he have a statue in front that doesn't really look like him? But does he have a statue in front of him?
2: Let's go back to.
1: Do they call it James County or Wade County?
2: Sure, they appreciate him more for sure. But okay, hold on. So if he don't go to Miami, they win two titles.
1: Do you think of the Miami Heat or the Cleveland Cavaliers?
2: I think of the Cavs.
1: Okay, Mike, exactly.
2: But that doesn't mean that he wasn't part of that reason.
1: I didn't say he wasn't part of it.
2: He's not the GM. Everybody says he ran to Miami and made a super team, but now we don't want to give him credit for making a super team.
1: I said he ran to his partner and brought another partner with him.
2: He brought somebody with him.
1: He's not the GM of that. That's D Wade recruiting to his. You can't recruit to someone else's team. You got to recruit to your team.
2: Yes, you can.
1: No
2: when you are LeBron James, you certainly can.
1: You're giving him too much credit.
2: Giving him enough.
1: No, I'm giving him the credit for the play on the court. I'm giving him all the credit for the play on the court because D Wade turned the team over to him. Did he not? Did he turn the team over to him and say, "Hey, you play your game and I'll close them out"?
2: So, well, hold on. If it's D Wade's team, how could he turn the team over
1: to
2: LeBron?
1: He turned it over to him on the court. No, he turned it over to him on the court. This is after the team is built. When he said, "LeBron, I need you to be comfortable and play your game. I will give you that all day, every day." Because D Wade said that. "LeBron, I need you to play your game. I'll close it out in the end." And that's what he did.
2: He said, I'm going to take a step back.
1: He did. Because he wanted him to become just like Steph Curry did when KD went to the Warriors. When Steph Curry got KD, he allowed KD to do him, and he said, "I'll take a step back." Did he not?
2: He didn't miss it for sure. I'll even say he did. Well,
1: he did do that.
2: But the reason Bosh came down there is because LeBron came down there.
1: Chris Bosh would have gone where you went.
2: If LeBron didn't go to Miami, Chris Bosh wasn't going to Miami.
1: Chris Bosh was in Toronto. He would have gone where you went.
2: But I'm just saying that's the reason. Okay. And put some respect on Kevin Love's name.
1: I'm not. I'm going to give him credit for being a role player. He's not a star at the time. When he showed up there, he wasn't a star. He was a good player, a role player.
2: He came out of Minnesota averaging 30 and 20.
1: Because he had to.
2: Right.
1: Because I was running
2: Chris
1: next to him and so were you.
2: Numbers went down, too, when he was out there.
1: Exactly, because he didn't have anything in Toronto either, but he went and it was a good fit. He was a great fit in Miami, but that was a piece.
2: Hold on. So GMs only get credit for superstars?
1: No,
2: they don't get credit for putting role players around?
1: I can't GM you to someone else's team. I can't. I got to GM you to my team. If I'm the GM of my team, that's who I am.
2: Bro,
1: he wasn't in Miami. That was Dwayne Wade's team.
2: LeBron is so massive of a star and so great of a player.
1: Gosh.
2: I don't care where he goes.
1: That's like if I recruited you to another network that I don't work for. That wouldn't make any sense. I didn't just recruit you. I don't even work
2: there. If you said, hey, I'm going there, I want to bring you with me, that is recruiting.
1: No, I could recruit you, but I'm recruiting you to someone else's company, not the company that I'm at. I'm being recruited. Like, he was being recruited, so you can't recruit yourself to someone else's team. He was being recruited by D-Wade. Now, when they went and tried to play it in Cleveland, now that's a different story. Tell me about that one.
2: So no AD love? He didn't bring AD to L.A. and win a chip?
1: Hey, they did win a chip. I'll give you that.
2: Right, and he brought AD to – he wanted AD, right?
1: I think he did, sure.
2: Yeah.
1: Sure, but he brought a lot to L.A. that didn't work out well.
2: But he won a championship. Okay. You're saying in Cleveland it was his team. He was the GM. He won a championship. In L.A.
1: No, because Kyrie was there when he went back. He went back, so that was both of their teams, even though LeBron was the kingpin there. He was the number one guy.
2: Yeah, so Swish had nothing to do with LeBron, Shump, Channing, RJ, none of those dudes. None of those dudes was there before LeBron came there.
1: Okay.
2: Right, and they won a championship.
1: So just because he was there and he gets to the team, he has to get credit for every player that goes there?
2: But you're...
1: I'm just asking. I just want to know the rules. Are we giving him credit for every player that played with him?
2: I mean, I can tell you off top, Kevin Love is the reason he is the reason Kevin Love was there. He is the reason that Shumpert came there. He's like that
1: okay,
2: reason.
1: So then that's what we're doing. We're going to give him credit for every player that played on his team.
2: But
1: just asking.
2: I mean, let's give him credit for everybody.
1: Okay.
2: Because right. Russell Westbrook, the only bad player you can make.
1: He has, you know, in your heart, how many players he's tried to get there, how many coaches he's ran up, how many different people he's brought into different organizations where it hasn't worked, where he had options to bring other guys in, just like I was talking about with DeMar DeRozan, who wanted to be in L.A., and LeBron pushed him out of there. Like, no, I'm not going to have him there.
2: All right,
1: it's never a good idea.
2: He was a bad GM in L.A.
1: It's never a good idea when your player is your GM. It's never a good when he tries to play the GM role. That's why you have a GM in place. You got to let him do that and let the player play the game. There's a reason why. When players try to do that, normally it fails.
2: So has he played GM or not at each place?
1: I feel like he probably has. Sure.
2: Okay, so you're only giving him credit for the bad moves. You talked about the coaches. David Blatt, he got Blatt ass up out of there.
1: He ran him out of there.
2: Yeah, that's not a great GM move.
1: I mean, we're just going to go in circles on this one. So I'll just give up at this stage of the game. But I'm not going to give him credit for everything because he's LeBron James and I think he walks on water. I think Michael Jordan made bad moves.
2: I didn't say he walked on water.
1: And I mean, just about. Damn near. No, you're LeBron giving him credit for everything. Because every player that played with him, you've got to give him credit for. So take the good with the bad. Then,
2: I acknowledge he hasn't made all the best moves, for sure.
1: He has not been a very good GM, in my opinion. In your opinion, he has. So, we'll obviously agree to disagree on it because we're never going to see eye to eye on this.
2: We're not.
1: I think he's an all-time great player. I will give him that every day of the week, twice on Sunday, even three times on Monday. But I'm not going to sign up that he was a great GM just because players wanted to play with a guy who's a great player. Every player wants to play with great players.
2: My biggest point is if we're going to say he played GM, he won a title at every spot he was at. So if we were going to say, yeah, Brian played GM
1: I don't think he played GM with the team that he drugged to the finals and got swept by the Spurs. I don't think that. I don't think he played GM there, but you're making it seem like every player that he played with, he played GM.
2: No.
1: In that case, you would say that's a bad roster, right?
2: He wasn't LeBron.
1: That's a bad roster, right? He wasn't LeBron James then?
2: He didn't have the power he had.
1: Okay. All right, but I'm just saying, in the way that you're talking, you're saying basically every player that he's played with, he's brought to his organization, and we all agree that was a bad team that he drugged to the finals.
2: No, I'm not saying every player. Okay. I'm saying he has made some important moves, he got guys to come play with him that were really Hall of Famers. Like Chris Bosh is probably going to go to the Hall of Fame. I wouldn't be surprised if Kevin Love ended up going to the Hall of Fame.
1: That's fine. It was a good player. He did really good, put up big numbers in Minnesota.
2: He had to put up big
1: numbers in Minnesota because he didn't have any talent around
2: him. But Q, if you're a GM and you bring a role player in and that role player helps you win a title, that's not a good move?
1: I don't, again, I don't put him in a role that he's all of a sudden some GM and he's the one who got Kevin Love to go there. I think Kevin Love said, hey, LeBron, I'll go play with that guy. Sure. Who wouldn't go play with Steph Curry right now? I don't give Steph Curry credit for being GM. Hell, you can give Draymond credit for more being GM than Steph, and I wouldn't even do that. I'd give that to Bob Myers.
2: Right. But if we acknowledge, and you acknowledge, he played GM in each place, just so we're clear, right? Is that
1: I'm not signing up for that. You're signing up for that because you're giving him all the credit that he's the end all be all guy. I'm not giving him credit for all that. I'm saying there is decisions that we know that he made that I know, and if you know more than me, then you can speak on it. But listen, from what has been spoken on that apparently is on the record, there were some bad calls he made while he was in LA.
2: I don't disagree.
1: And he was trying to play the GM when the Lakers gave him all the power.
2: I don't disagree that Russell Westbrook was a bad call.
1: I think team in LA that was put together was bad, and some of that was on him for him trying to bring his friends in.
2: Sure, but does he then deserve, if he deserves blame for that, and I'll give you, he deserves blame for it. Not arguing that. For the bad moves, he deserves blame for that. Does he not deserve credit for bringing AD?
1: Sure.
2: Championship.
1: Okay. All right. Fine.
2: So if we're
1: great GM, GM of the year. I mean, I don't have any more left in me, man. I've gone 15 minutes on this.
3: I got a GM now because we really got to take a break.
2: Okay, yeah.
3: That's my decision as a GM.
2: All right. Ding, ding, ding. That was round 3. All right. Yeah, good stuff.
1: So what's next, LeBron?
2: I don't know. I guess so. We didn't even get to the summer of LeBron.
1: Yeah, we'll get to the summer of LeBron. We'll do it next. It's game night. It's ESPN Radio.
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13: 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So let's just reset on Tuesday, July 21st. Where do things stand here?
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16: I had to call Rich Paul, little snotty nose ass, and I asked him, hey, man, what is the holdup? I said, what is the holdup? And you know what Rich Paul told me? He said, Perk, listen, man, this has nothing to do with money. It's not about the money. It's about the fit. So I know we all are anxious and want LeBron James to make a decision, and it's part of it. We're talking about arguably the greatest player to ever play the game of basketball and how he wants to end his legacy. Like, we all got to be patient.
1: He's a go your way. So we wait some more when it comes to LeBron James, and not who he's GMing, but who he's going to be playing for in 2026. 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As long as we wait on this decision, as long as this decision rolls on, all these conversations roll on about LeBron James. But really, I do truly want to focus on where he's going to play.
2: For
1: and,
2: sure.
1: And not his different titles that he may or may not have had in his NBA career. But we know one thing. He's an all-time great player. We can all agree on that. And we can all agree that the NBA itself, not even some of the teams, because obviously some of the teams are not affected by this. The NBA as a league, Emmett, is waiting on LeBron to make this decision.
2: And everybody's reading everything into everything. You see the latest thing. I don't know if you saw this. Evidently on YouTube, a Welcome Back to Miami video leaked, right? And everybody's like, that means he's coming back. I'm going to pull back the curtain for everybody. I probably shouldn't even be doing this. But we make promos and return videos and vignettes before it happens. I don't know if people know that, right? Just in case.
1: That's a true story.
2: Yes. Yeah, I don't know if people know that. In ESPN Cleveland, we have 50 promos ready to go welcoming LeBron back home. We have no idea whether he's coming here or not. And I don't know, it's a little morbid. You know, in this business, you actually prepare for people to pass away. So just because you see
1: that got dark really quick,
2: it did. Just because you see
1: that got dark really quick.
2: Like a promo or a welcome home video, it doesn't
1: R.I.P.
2: mean. Yeah, exactly. Hey, I'm damn serious.
1: That's the whole game.
2: If somebody were to pass away, you will immediately turn to SportsCenter and see a beautiful piece about them. They don't throw that together in 5 minutes. Those things have been made for a long time. So don't read too much into any of that type of
3: stuff. Yeah, a little bit more just because when Emmett started talking about that, my mind first went to the obituaries, and Bobby Cox passed away a month or two ago. And we had a Bobby Cox obituary ready
2: all
3: to go.
2: All type of stuff ready to go.
3: Unfortunately, but these athletes these former athletes and coaches that once they get a little bit older, you have stuff ready to go. So you have it.
2: Yeah.
1: It's not wrong. It's not wrong. Those are all truths spit out there by Emmett Golden and, of course, Sister Sledge as well. Those are all factual. But that also goes to show you and prove what we've all been saying about how I don't want to say desperate, but how eager people are for this decision, because they're reading into everything. Yeah. Everything is a sign, right? I mean, I saw, hey, LeBron just landed in Philadelphia. Oh, you know, LeBron's wife wants to go to Miami or this. You know, I mean, I've heard, seen, read everything, and I guarantee it's only half of what you've read and heard because you're right there in the thick of things. Like, you know where he's not coming? He ain't coming to Vegas.
2: There ain't no
1: team here yet, so I ain't worried about it, right? I don't think he's going to Golden State, even though that's my team. I don't think he's going there. So, okay, you know, I'll patiently sit back and wait. The only thing that I get impatient about is I just want to talk about it, where he's going to be at, so we can talk about how it's going to affect the league. But outside of that, it doesn't affect me like it affects you being there in Cleveland.
2: And honestly, I also want to be able to find out what other moves are teams going to make. You know, you and I, we talked about the lack of depth that some of these teams have from a bench standpoint, and adding LeBron, like, oh, man, there's still a little light on the bench. I think there are several moves to be made after LeBron decides to where he's going to
1: go. Well, good thing he's a GM, Emmett. Good thing can fill out the rest of the roster.
2: I joke. If LeBron doesn't come to your team, I want to see what you're going to do. Now, obviously, the 76ers, they did their biggest move bringing Jaylen Brown in. So did the Miami Heat bringing Giannis in. But even they're going to have to do a little bit more to the team after the fact to kind of complement the rest of the players. So I'm interested where LeBron goes. I also want to see what the rest of the NBA does after that.
1: Yeah, and if he stays in the East, which I think he will, what does that make for the dynamic of the East, right? Because I know that it's been said, you know, championships isn't necessarily like he's not chasing rings. And I don't think he's chasing rings, but I also don't think he's trying to play for someone who doesn't have a chance to win, if that makes sense, right? You've got to be at least in the running. And I would look at Cleveland and say they're definitely in the running. Eastern Conference Finals, they made that too. It didn't go well, but they made it there, right? He goes to Miami, right? They've got the skins on the wall. They've been there, done that. There's a couple pieces, like you said, they definitely need to add a little bit more. And then Philadelphia, they've loaded up. So they already look like they're in position. So how does that adjust the dynamic of the Eastern Conference when he makes that decision on where he's going to go? What does it look like? How much drastically will DraftKings change their odds on that team? Where will they have them slotted? Will they be a favorite? Will they be second? Will they be third? Mm-hmm. Like, it will definitely have an effect on the Eastern Conference. The Western Conference, now that's a whole nother can of worms, right? I have a guy here locally where I work at said, hey, I think he's going to the Timberwolves. And I said, is that a championship team? And he paused. And I said, that pause is all I needed to know.
2: Yeah, and look, I don't think there's any way he's going to Minnesota. I understand it would make him better, and it would help. I think he would hate playing with LaMelo.
1: Hey, man, I didn't want to say it. I'm glad you
2: did. I'm going to say it, though. I'm going to say it, and I'm going to say it with my chest. I think it sounds good, like, but LaMelo could be the – man, listen, have you watched LaMelo play? He is very entertaining, but if you want to win, I don't know if that's the guy you want with the pill in his hand.
1: Yeah, no, I mean, look, he's a good player. Obviously, you said that he's entertaining. I don't know if he plays the style of ball that LeBron would appreciate.
2: He doesn't play winning basketball.
1: Well, I don't know if he'd play the style of ball that LeBron would appreciate.
2: Because think about it. The Hornets.
15: LeBron can go there and trade him.
2: Yeah, of course. Yeah, LeBron. LeBron.
1: Well done.
2: Yeah. LaMelo had one of his best seasons, and the Hornets had one of their best seasons. And they traded him on the first time they got an opportunity. That should tell you a lot.
1: Yeah, exactly. And I think the Hornets are going to be actually a really good team, you know, if we're the way they've constructed that and the way they put together, you know, the more, you know, younger talent that they brought in. Of course, some veterans as well. They're still, you know, a ways away, but I do believe that they're going to be a really good team sooner rather than later. He's Emmett Golden. I'm Q Myers. It's game night here on ESPN Radio, the all-new ESPN app, SiriusXM Channel 80, and tune in.
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1: Stephen Curry to the Hall of Fame. I'm Q Myers. The Naismith Basketball Hall of Fame will launch a new exhibit this weekend dedicated to the Warrior star, representing the first time in the nearly 75-year history that an active player will be honored within the walls with a dedicated exhibit. The exhibit is titled Stephen Curry Beyond the Arc. It'll be open to the public in Springfield, Massachusetts on Friday. It'll include Olympic and championship artifacts, game-worn gear, and footage of Curry's journey from an unheralded prospect to a decorated four-time NBA champ. Curry is about to enter his 18th season and has stated that he wants to play at least two more. He's expected to engage in extension talks with the Warriors once he becomes eligible, coming up in late August. Speaking of the hoop court, Minnesota Lynx star Nafisa Collier is listed as probable ahead of Wednesday's game against the Seattle Storm, putting her on track for her season debut in Minnesota's final game before the upcoming All-Star break. She has not played since tearing three ligaments in her left ankle in Game 3 of the WNBA semifinals back in September. She also injured her right ankle last August, causing her to miss 3 weeks. In the NFL, Lions tight end Sam Laporta, who underwent a micro-discectomy last season to repair a herniated disc, was fully cleared to participate in training camp, per ESPN's Jeremy Fowler. He finished last season with 40 catches, 489 yards, and 3 touchdowns in only 9 games. Drafted by the Lions in the second round of the 2023 draft, Laporta has 186 catches for 2,104 yards and 20 touchdowns in 3 seasons. For more scores and analysis, check out ESPN.com and the all-new ESPN app. Coming up, more game night with Emmett Golden and me, Q Myers.

0: up on the Wednesday edition of Unsportsmanlike with Evan Cohen, Chris Canty, and me, Michelle Smallman. We continue our ESPN Rank'em series with my top five defenders, which I'm sure no one's going to have any issues with. It's Unsportsmanlike, 6 a.m. Eastern, right here on ESPN Radio, ESPN2, and ESPNU.
1: Will Anderson, C.J. Stroud are getting their fifth-year options picked up. That means they are under contract for 2026 and 2027.
2: It's great that they're exercising their fifth-year options. These guys are foundational players. But I think in this case of C.J., he has to go back to the drawing board and make sure that protecting the football is priority number one and not to repeat the mistakes that he did in 2025.
3: The fact that you pick up the fifth-year option of your quarterback and you don't extend him lets you know that they're not necessarily sold on C.J. Stroud.
4: What will go on with C.J. Stroud and the Houston Texans? A couple other quarterbacks that are looking for contract extensions, but C.J. Stroud is obviously a big one. It's game night here on ESPN Radio, the all-new ESPN app, SiriusXM Channel 80, and tune in. 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He's Emmett Golden. I'm Q Myers, and C.J. Stroud is one of a few quarterbacks, Emmett, that needs a contract extension, is going to look for a contract extension. He's going into year four. The Texans have picked up his fifth-year option, but they don't want to have to wait till he gets his fifth-year option and have him, a last year of his technically of his contract. They want to get something done early. At least you would think they want to get something done early. But C.J. Stroud, the last time we saw him, Emmett, wasn't really necessarily putting up great numbers.
5: No, and you could argue if it wasn't for that defense, the season would have been a lot worse for the Texans. So I think they're going to take their time, man, because they got to be right about this. Because if you're C.J. Stroud and you go, hey, I'm the franchise guy, I mean, on the low end, what are we talking, $40 million, $50 million on the low end?
4: Yeah, He's not going for $40 million. I think he's at the Justin Herbert $52 million. I mean, look, this guy's been in the league three seasons and been to the playoffs three times. He's got a 3-3 record so far in the playoffs. That's a lot better than Justin Herbert, and he's $52 million a year. So he's not going for anything less than 52.
5: But you know how these front offices work. They're going to go, yeah, but were we there because of you or because of Will Anderson, or because of that defense? You know they like to play that game.
4: I know,
5: right?
4: They do.
5: Because it's about your value.
4: Yeah,
5: no
4: you're
5: doubt.
4: Right. You're right. Yes. He's the quarterback, though. So I can't see that, but I understand where you're coming from, especially from the last thing we saw from C.J. Stroud was not that great. And it's funny that we're talking about C.J. I actually was talking to John McClain on my local show here in Las Vegas earlier today, and John McClain, one, has been covering the NFL for many, many moons, but he also covers the Houston Texans. So I actually asked him, because I anticipated this conversation, what C.J. Stroud needs to show the Texans in order to get that contract extension.
6: Well, first of all, what does he need to see from them? What does he need to see from D'Amico Ryans and offensive coordinator Nick Caley and general manager Nick Caserio? They are changing their offensive line again. They brought in two veterans, left guard Wyatt Teller, right tackle Braden Smith. They used first and fourth round picks on guards. One, Keelan Rutledge, the first round pick, who's going to play center for the first time. Is that going to be good for Stroud? I don't think so. So they need to do things for him. People want to blame him, and they remember the horrific playoff game against New England, which I blame as much on Nick Caley's play calling, trying to throw right off the bat in the bad weather, and he was awful. But Stroud had played six playoff games now. He's 3-3. There's not many quarterbacks can say they won a playoff game in each of the last 3 years. If those offensive linemen can run block, if David Montgomery can score touchdowns the way he did in Detroit, which is a big if because he had a great offensive line. And if some of their receivers can stay healthy, like Nico Collins and Tank Dell can come back, then that offense should be a lot better. They don't need him to be Superman like Lamar Jackson or Josh Allen. They need him to just be good. He doesn't have to be great because they have a great defense, a Super Bowl caliber winning defense, but the offense is very suspect.
5: And I agree with everything John just said. And if I'm the GM, I'm going, yeah, I'm not going to pay you what great quarterbacks make. I'll pay you what good quarterbacks make. There's that difference. If the team feels like, yeah, we can go places, but it won't be because of you, we just need you not to mess it up, that's when they start to go, I know you want this much, but we don't see it that way. And negotiations are a dirty game, but that's the game that you play when you're in the NFL.
4: Yeah, I agree. But one of the things is, Brock Purdy is making $53 million a year, right? And, yeah. and, and, and

0: what was the conversation before Brock Purdy got his deal? What was the big narrative?
1: I mean, it was can they take him to the Super Bowl?
0: Nah, he plays in a Kyle Shanahan system. Anyone can be a good quarterback under Kyle Shanahan's system, and they paid him $53 million a year. So to your point of, well, you know, it's not necessarily because of you, that's why I think that CJ gets nothing less than 52 in his contract extension.
1: I would also argue they owe Brock that money too, from on the front end when he was playing playing for $5 a game, because he was the last, and I'm obviously kidding, right, when he was playing for like nothing. He needed a roommate to live in San Francisco. He was making so little, and he was playing great and winning games. So I think part of that is we owe it to him because he saved their jobs. If it wasn't for Brock Purdy, there's no John Lynch or Kyle Shanahan still with the 49ers. And I don't know right now if CJ has saved anybody's job.
0: What job has Justin Herbert saved?
1: Oh, nobody. I'm not a fan of Justin Herbert, dog. I'm not. You know, right, so we're on the same
0: again,
1: page.
0: My point is $52.5 million is what Justin Herbert's making.
1: Right.
0: That's why C.J. Stroud has way more success than Herbert does in the playoffs. That's why, again, he doesn't make any less than $52 million.
1: For sure. I'm with you, and I'm not saying he should make less than $52. I'm looking at it from what I believe that front office for the Texans, who are they're always trying to save money, right? Unless you're that guy. Like, if they – it's as simple as this. If they believed in him, he would have got paid already. If they believed he was the guy to take them to the Super Bowl, you don't shortchange and haggle over a guy that you believe is the one. We haven't seen that. They didn't do it with Burrow. To your point, they didn't do it with Justin Herbert. If a team believes in you, they have no problem breaking you off. The Browns never had to haggle over over Myles Garrett's money, you know, because we believe in you.
0: The 49ers did it with Brock Purdy. The Cowboys did it with Dak Prescott. They drug their feet on it, right? I mean,
1: sure, and it cost them money.
0: Yeah. I'm not saying it's not going to cost the Texans money. I'm not saying it's not good business to do it early. I'm just saying we've seen instances where teams have decided to drag their feet. And honestly, the Dolphins drug their feet on Tua, and maybe they should have drug them a little bit longer.
1: Yeah, even if they did drag, I think they drug them until they believed, because I'm a firm believer. If you have, like Pat Mahomes, you just pay Pat. You don't go, well, we got to see, or let's wait, or we got to have the right number. You go out, we are so fortunate to have you as a quarterback. This is the market where you've, okay, yeah. Whoever's the highest, we're going to pay you $1 more, million more, whatever it is. And if a team doesn't act that way, they kind of believe in you.
0: Well, how much do the Packers believe in Jordan Love, who makes $55 million a year?
1: I mean, they showed them the money, so they believe in them. Now, they
0: drug their feet on that one, too, though.
1: Sure, but they end up paying them, so they believed in them.
0: And that's what I think. I think they're going to end up paying CJ, too, right? He's only going into year four. It's not. I mean, he does have a fifth-year option. So, I mean, even Jalen Hurts got paid, and he seems like nobody outside of Philadelphia believes in him.
1: He finally got paid. And those fans won't believe in him if he makes one mistake.
0: Oh, they'll no, be he's going to throw an interception. Yeah. They're going to try to get him on the first thing smoking out of there.
1: Yeah, so I'll even rephrase it. If I ran a team and I believed in the quarterback, I'm not playing around. I'm signing that guy. You know why? Because you want the dude to be happy.
0: For sure.
1: If you believe this guy can take you to a Super Bowl, then don't make any hard feelings, because you know guys remember that. Oh, man, they tried to shortchange me. Oh, you didn't believe in me. It just kind of permeates bad feelings amongst each other. So if I was a GM and I believed in a guy, I'd pay him. So when I see front offices hesitating, it sends a message to me that they don't 100% believe in him. Maybe 75, maybe 60, but not 100%.
0: C.J. Stroud has the same stat line as a great Browns quarterback. How about that? He's on the same trajectory as a great Browns quarterback.
1: I just say that
0: kind of joking. Fourth starting quarterback in NFL history to win a playoff game in each of his first three seasons, joining Russell Wilson when he was with the Seahawks, Joe Flacco when he was with the Ravens, and Otto Graham when he was a Brown. So I had to tip the cap to Otto Graham for you.
1: For sure. Man, there was a time when the Browns were like the best football team in the world.
0: Otto Graham was 1946 to 48.
1: Yeah, that's what I'm
2: those
1: saying.
2: Those are moments 2, 3, 4, and 5.
1: Tara, you're 100% right. You're 100% right. Yeah.
2: I'm still sad your number 2 moment is a home run in a game they lost anyway. Yeah. Still sad about that.
1: Hey, they put out a bobblehead and everything for it, Tara. I just, you know, it is what it is, man.
0: Tough times. Tough times. You know, they don't last forever, right? Yeah. You know, they eventually those tough times will move on.
1: Tough times make strong men, right? So here we're super strong.
0: I'm glad you got the cliches, right? Emmett's like, wait, hold on. What did they tell me? Oh, yeah, tough times make strong men. That's right. That's right. That's how we feeling around here. Hey, it's tough times, but we're strong men for it.
1: Yeah, there you know, there's another piece of that. That's why I left it off. It's strong man make weak man, you know, because they don't want them to have to go through what they went through. Look, everybody need this smoke.
0: Emmett, that is the definition of Emmett being on one this evening here on game night. I brought up LeBron James being a GM, and Emmett ain't been the same since.
1: I'm ready to go. I'm going to tell you, I'm turned up now. I was sleepy. I ain't sleepy no more.
0: I know that's right.
1: I done took my hoodie off. I'm ready to go.
0: Hey, man, Emmett, you up there sweating like you just walked into a court of law, man.
1: Right. Facts.
0: That is awesome. He's Emmett Golden. I'm Q Myers. It's game night here on ESPN Radio. We will show love to the ones that deserve it. We'll do it next here on ESPN Radio on the all-new ESPN app.
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0: It comes this time of evening when we show love to the ones that deserve it, ones that have big time performances in whatever respective sport that they play, and we do it like this.
1: All the way up on game night.
2: Nothing can stop me. I'm all the way up.
0: Major League Baseball action. That is the version of All the Way Up that you're going to get this evening. The Dodgers, the Phillies. This one ended in a bizarre way.
3: Marsh squibs it to third. Muncy in the glove. And Crawford's caught between third and home. The throw to Rushing. He runs down the line. Pumps a throw. Gives it to Betts. Crawford is tagged. Runner between second and third. Realmuto. He's caught up the bag. He's out at second. And the ball game is over. That's a win for L.A.
4: And thank you for some terrible base running.
2: Nothing can stop me. I'm all the way up.
5: AM 570 LA Sports on the call there. He's right. We were, before the show started, I lost my mind at the terrible base running from the Phillies. Dodgers get the win 2-1.
0: I just asked you last night, what's the worst way to lose a game?
5: Bats.
0: And we talked about walking a batter in to win the game, and it was a hit batter on top of that. I think I have just been outdone, and that play that happened last night has been outdone by the play that happened tonight in this Dodgers-Phillies game that we just heard that great call on AM 570 LA Sports. And thank you to some terrible base running. That was fantastic. That needs to be a drop. That's all I'm saying. Showing love to the ones that deserve it here on Game Night on ESPN Radio and the all-new ESPN app. The Gardos, the Twins. How did this one play out?
3: The 1-2 delivery, swung on, hit a high drive deep right toward the corner. Watson's in the corner. He jumps and he... Did he make it? He made the catch! Oh, what a play by Watson! He slammed into the sidewall on a dead sprint and leap and somehow made the catch!
0: That's right, dude.
5: WTAM 1100 on the call. Shout out to Tom Hamilton, the GOAT right there when it comes
0: fantastic
5: to...
0: Fantastic call.
5: Yes, yeah. Great call. Gardos 5, Twins 2.
0: There it is. Great. Man, look, the way that a couple of these games have ended already, I mean, just, you can't really ask for too much more. No. Obviously, the Dodgers and Phillies, that was bizarre. That shouldn't happen. But that ending right there from Khalil Watson making that catch in the corner, that's, I mean, what more do you want?
5: Right.
0: Yeah,
5: it gets no better than that.
0: Given all the effort in the world, the Guardians are 7-2 in their past 9 games now after a 4-game losing streak. And so, that I'll take that, that kind of ending, that kind of effort there on the Cleveland side of things. The Cubs, the Tigers, Pete Crow Armstrong.
6: 3-2 pitch. Line drive, base hit to right. Swanson goes to third. He's going to try to score. Here comes the throw to the plate. It is not in time. Pete goes to second base. Cubs lead 7-0.
2: Nothing can stop me. I'm all the way up.
5: That highlight courtesy of Cubs Radio Network. The Cubs 11, the Tigers 2.
0: And this one was over in the first inning.
5: Yes.
0: The Cubs led 6-0 after one. One of three teams, the Rangers and the Phillies, to score 6-plus runs in the first inning twice this season. And again, you go and look at the final score, 11-2. This one was in the books after one. The Cubs' first 7 batters of the game, they reached base safely. Their longest streak to start a game since 2009, first 8 at the Pirates. How do you feel? You were a pitcher, Emmett. How would you feel if you start a game, you come out, you're feeling good, you're looking good, jersey's all looking clean, you know, you feel, here we go, we're going to have a great day at the ballpark. Boom, reach base. First 7 batters of the game, and you look up, it's 6-0 before you know what to do with yourself.
5: It's deflating, to understate it greatly, and it's just like, at that point, you just look at the dugout and go, come on, man, come get me. You know I ain't got nothing tonight. Like, what are you messing around?
0: Like they check themselves out of a game in basketball and football. Hey,
5: tap your helmet.
0: I need a sub, coach. Coach!
5: Dog, come on and get me. The problem is you have to get someone warmed up.
0: Right.
5: And it takes a while. So, man, it's tough. You just hope somebody hits a ball at a player.
0: Showing love to the ones that deserve it here on Game Night on ESPN Radio and the ESPN app. Speaking of runs scored, the Rays and the Blue Jays. The Rays scored again, I think.
7: 1-2. Swing at a ball driven. Deep in the air to left. Way back straw. Toward the track. To the wall. Leaping. It's gone!
8: For the second straight game, Nick Fortes has homered. It's his fourth of the year, and it's now a rout. The Rays lead 8-0 in the fifth.
2: Nothing can stop me. I'm all the way up.
5: 620 WDAE on the call there. Another blowout. Rays 12, Blue Jays 2.
0: First game with 10-plus runs and 20-plus hits since July 12, 2019 at Baltimore. The Rays have 34 hits over the last two games. They're most over a two-game span since 2023. They pulled out the whooping stick on the Blue Jays. How about the Padres and the Braves? What did Manny Machado do?
3: 3-0, Manny launches it deep to left field. Dubon back towards the corner. He's looking up. This one going to go over the bullpen for Manuel. His 21st of the year. And for the second consecutive night, Manny leaves the building. It's 5-2 here in the fifth.
2: Nothing can stop me. I'm all the way up.
5: 97.3, the fan on the call right there. The Padres get the 6-3 victory over the Braves.
0: Manny Machado was doing his thing, home run in consecutive games for the first time this season, and the Padres get that dub, as you mentioned, 8-3. The Astros and the Marlins in the bottom of the fifth. This is what happened.
3: First pitch, breaking ball, and that's hit high in the air and deep to left field, and you can kiss that one goodbye. Off the community leader's side. Three-run home run, Isak Paredes, and a 5-1 lead for the Astros.
2: Nothing can stop me. I'm all the way up.
5: KBME 790 AM right there on the call. The Astros down the Marlins 5-3 tonight.
0: Man, there was a lot of dominating performances at the plate this evening, right? A lot of runs scored in Major League Baseball as we show that love here on Game Night on ESPN Radio. Speaking of a lot of runs scored, the Rangers and the White Sox. If you're a Chicago fan, close your ears.
9: And he continues to do well against lefties as he lobs this one toward the left field corner. Antonacci back to his right. He leaps, and he can't get it. It's just beyond his reach. Over the wall. Opposite field home run for Brandon Nimmo, his 10th of the year. And the Rangers lead it 2-0.
2: Nothing can stop me. I'm all the way up.
5: 105.3, the fan on the call. White Sox get blanked tonight, 10-0 by the Rangers.
0: Man, the White Sox, they've been doing a lot of winning, right? I mean, they're one of the really good stories of the season, but they had nothing for the Rangers on this evening. How about the Mets and the Brew Crew? The Brew Crew has been another one of those teams that are really hot. Tonight, not so much.
10: 2-1 to Young. Hit high in the air to right, pretty deep. Lara back, slowing down onto the track, looks up, this one is gone, into the bullpen, Jared Young with his seventh home run of the year, and it's the Mets who are first on the board with a home run of their own, 1-0 New York in the top of the second.
2: Nothing can stop me, I'm all the way up.
5: 880 ESPN New York right there. Mets 4, Brewers 0.
0: That solo home run's all they needed. All they needed was that one run, right? And they got it done. They blanked the Brew Crew 4-0. It's the Mets' fifth shutout this season, first since June 30th at the Blue Jays. But as you mentioned, before we even got into that highlight, man, the Mets just aren't very good.
5: No.
0: They got the dub tonight, right? So we give them credit for that.
5: Right.
0: But yeah.
5: Not a billion-dollar roster, and you're the worst.
0: That's a terrible GM. Whoever put together that billion-dollar roster is a terrible GM. That's what we learned over the course of this evening. GMs, we need to talk about GMs more often. Ace. Football GMs, Major League Baseball GMs, college GMs.
11: LeBron.
0: LeBron GMs, whatever you want to call it. We need to just talk about GMs in general. He's Emmett Golden. I'm Q Myers. 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
15: 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As Davis County schools reopen in late August, expect heightened police enforcement and changing traffic patterns in local school zones. Citizen engagement takes focus as the official NSL photo contest begins on August 1st. Submit your local imagery before the late September deadline on nslcity.gov. As dry late summer conditions peak through September, city fire crews are prioritizing secondary brush clearing along the hillside trails. The public is invited to shape community planning by attending regional planning commission meetings scheduled for the second and fourth Tuesdays of each month. Details on nslcity.gov and head to our website to sign up for the NSL City newsletter, North Salt Lake Insider. 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
16: Coming up on a Tuesday edition of The Drive with Spence Check, it's got a lot to cover. We're 44 days away from Utah football. The Big 12 season is almost here. Kyle Bonagura, who covers college football for ESPN and also covers soccer, will join the program. We'll do some World Cup with Kyle. Big T, Thurl Bailey, Summer League is over for the Utah Jazz. Where will LeBron James play basketball? And we'll go from there. A lot to do. Busy Tuesday show. And we go from 2 to 6 right here on your home of the Utes, ESPN 700.
1: 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Coming up on SportsCenter All Night. The Dodgers and Phillies continue this series in Philly.
3: Hill on his horse, on the warning track, at the wall. Goodbye, Max Muncy.
1: The Brewers try to win their fifth in a row against the Mets.
17: Benz chops one right side, long run for Turan. Can't get there. It's into right field for a hit. Two runs will score.
1: We have the latest from day two of SEC Media Days.
18: We've had a great all season so far. 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I'm excited. We've had a great summer so far. 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
20: 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Media Days rolls on in Tampa. The latest from NFL training camps and LeBron watch now at fever pitch. We start on the diamond, though, in the birthplace of America. Dodgers in town to face the Phillies. Philly used five home runs to take game one on Monday night. Dodgers hoping to force a rubber match here. Lost five of their last seven, trying to avoid three straight. First time as underdogs in back-to-back games this season. But a big lead in the NL West in just a game and a half behind Tampa Bay for the best record in baseball. Philly continues its chase of Atlanta in the NL East. Back three games right now coming into Tuesday. Needing to collect more dubs, though. Zach Wheeler on the mound for Philly facing Max Muncy in the fifth.
3: First pitch, flies it to straightaway center field. Hill on his horse, on the warning track, at the wall. Goodbye, Max Muncy, into the trees in center field to flip the scoreboard. Home run number 19 for Muncy, his second on this road trip, and it's 2-1 L.A.
20: AM 570 L.A. Sports, that was Muncy's 228th home run as a Dodger. Tied for fifth on the franchise's all-time home run list was his second in the last five games. Dodgers held tight to the one-run lead. Wheeler was wheeling and dealing on the mound for Philly, though, despite little offensive help, racking up the strikeouts.
12: 1-2 pitch, swing and a miss, he got him. Another strikeout for Zach Wheeler, number 9 on the night, and it's the first out here in the 7th.
20: Sports Radio 94 WIP, Wheeler finished his night with 7 innings of 2-run ball, surrendered 5 hits, and the 9 Ks. The bats just didn't arrive, though, for the Phillies, and yet there was still a chance in the 9th. A strange series of events followed with some head-scratching decisions.
12: Swung on and hit up the third baseline, and now they've got Crawford caught in a rundown. He's dancing. They'll get JT to third, and now they're running him back to, and now JT is running back to second, and he is going to be thrown out at second. A double play.
21: Are you kidding me?
12: As they tag Crawford, and then they get JT trying to get back to second. He should have just stayed on third base. Allowed them to tag Crawford. Instead, he tried to get back to second. Crawford tagged out. Realmuto tagged out. Ball game over.
20: And with that, Philly's streak of 6 straight wins when Wheeler starts is no more. Kyle Schwarber 0-for-4 tonight. 22-game reaching base streak snapped. Bryce Harper 1-for-4 tonight. Couldn't get into a rhythm. Philly skipper Don Mattingly on the bananas sequence of events that ended the game.
22: I think for the most part, I don't know what JT was thinking there, honestly, because he got the third. It's really what you, with contact on, you're just hoping Cross stays in it long enough to get Marsh to second, and you end up in the same spot. I'm not quite sure what he's thinking. I don't know if he thought that Craw was going to get back or they were going to let him get back, but something we'll talk about.
23: Is Crawford going on contact regardless of where it's hit?
22: Yeah.
23: And do you think he hesitated a little bit, confused because it was Schwarber right at third?
22: I didn't see that. I didn't really see the hesitation. I don't think it would. He's not going to. Obviously, we're gambling, not really gambling, but we're taking a shot that pretty much anywhere but there. And if he gets in a rundown, if he stays in a rundown just long enough, then we get Marsh to second.
20: So Skipper clearly not happy there with the team's decision-making. Dodgers win this one 2-1, and it belonged to L.A. Max Muncy, the bright spot for the Dodgers, secures the win with his 2-run shot in the 5th. And the rubber match here set for later tonight, first pitch 6:40 p.m. at Citizens Bank Park. Mets Brewers trying to pad their lead in the NL Central. They've won 4 straight overall and 4 straight against the Mets, including game 1 of this series on Monday night. Mets watching the pieces fall apart all around them. 4th worst record in the league, staring at a potential loss number 60 on just July 21st. Is it too soon to play for pride? The wins need to pile up in a hurry. If not, we jump to the 2nd.
16: 2-1 to Young. Hit high in the air to right, pretty deep. Lara back, slowing down onto the track, looks up. This one is gone. Into the bullpen. Jared Young with his 7th home run of the year. And it's the Mets who are first on the board with a home run of their own. 1-0 New York in the top of the 2nd.
20: 880 ESPN New York, a few scoreless frames. And now we're in the 5th.
16: 1-0. Benz chops one right side. Long run for Turan. Can't get there. It's into right field for a hit. 2 runs will score. Throw to first. Benz goes to second. The throw to second goes into left field. Benz stops where he is as Churio backs up the play and fires in. After all that chaos, 2 runs score. The Mets have a 3-0 lead in the 5th.
20: And New York moved one more across in the 8th, and the Mets find a way to quiet Milwaukee's bats and win this one 4-0. For the Mets, their 5th shutout this season, first since June 30th at the Blue Jays. Zach Thornton, first career win on the hill. 4th Mets rookie in the last 20 seasons with consecutive scoreless starts. He's also the 2nd rookie in Mets history with back-to-back starts with 0 runs allowed and 3 or fewer hits. For the Brewers, 4-game win streak snapped, shutout for the 4th time this season, first time in a month and a half. Quick turnaround for these two. Game three of the series coming at you later this afternoon at 2:10 Eastern time in Milwaukee. Orioles Red Sox postponed tonight, but how about the Sox? Hottest team in baseball. Grabbed win number 14 in a row last night. Second longest win streak in franchise history. 15 in a row in sight. Trying to tie the longest streak in history from back in 1946. How about this? This streak started with the Sox 11 games under 500. Fast forward to July 21st, and the basement dwellers have risen to the second floor. The sure-handed sellers at the trade deadline might now be the buyers. ESPN's Jeff Passan with more.
4: It's a little weird. We thought that Aroldis Chapman was going to be traded. You know, maybe Sonny Gray goes, Wilson Contreras, Garrett Whitlock, all kinds of different possibilities when the Red Sox were in the basement of the American League East. And now they're a playoff team all of a sudden. They still could use some offense, even though Caleb Durbin has come on, even though Wilson Contreras has been great all season long. And one area of target could be shortstop. Now, Trevor Story still has a couple of years left on his contract, but it's not a long-term deal. And a guy like Zach Neto from the Los Angeles Angels seems to be a perfect fit. He can hit, he can field. CJ Abrams with the Washington Nationals, another possibility, though the Nationals are probably going to wait a little while before they deal Abrams. Regardless, the Red Sox could use another bat. They're starting pitching, though, doing this without Garrett Crochet, having their bullpen be as solid as it's been. One of the remarkable turnaround stories we've seen in baseball in a long time.
20: So the red hot Red Sox and Baltimore will play two later today. Game one at 1:35 p.m. Eastern at Fenway. The final game in the series as scheduled at 7:10 p.m. SportsCenter All Night, ESPN Radio.
6: Commissioner Greg Sankey talked about the Protect College Sports Act. The league is not on board with the proposal as it stands. He was asked if the conference had thought about breaking away.
7: Oh, it's very real. And this is something that has been going on for months because SEC presidents and chancellors have been talking about this since about February.
21: Sometimes it's a total bluff and you get your bluff called or you don't, you get your way. I don't think this is a bluff.
24: There has to be guardrails, and right now there are no guardrails.
20: College football's talking season in full swing, and that's certainly a topic. The buzz is buzzing in Tampa this week with the spotlight on SEC Media Days. Commissioner Greg Sankey got it started with a bang on Monday, admitting talks of the SEC breaking away are, quote, very real. Coaches are taking their turns at the mic, hyping up their seasons. Today it was Georgia head coach Kirby Smart among them. Georgia's head dog shared his thoughts on the commission's comments.
25: Yeah, I've actually been saying that for a long time to our president and our administrators that, you know, my frustration is I sit in a meeting, and so many times I sit in a meeting, and I learned this, I think, 11 years ago, my first SEC head coaches meeting. I had a coach tell me, we will not get anything done in these meetings because we don't have any power or any control. We sit and say what we want, but that doesn't necessarily come to fruition. So I've learned that, you know, until we get governance and we have someone that actually has the power to make decisions, or we can make decisions within our own community, we're not going to have much control. And that's unfortunate, but that's where we sit right now. And if that's the best alternative to get everybody playing by the same rules, then I would want to do that.
20: Well, Smart certainly gets a say. Longest tenured head coach in the SEC, having been at Georgia since 2016. More on SEC secession later. As for the dogs on the field this year, they're again the favorite to win the SEC, edging out Texas right now as perceived top two in the league. Can Georgia hang yet another banner at the Butzmere Building in Athens, though? Coach Smart on how they'll get it done.
26: What is the blueprint for your team to win the SEC this year?
25: Well, it's every year. It's going to be run the ball and stop the run. And people want to talk about NIL and transfers and portals and expansions and nine-game playoffs. And at the end of the day, guys, it's about who plays football the best. And we pride ourselves on coaching hard, playing physical. And that's how you beat people in the SEC. You've got to be able to run the ball and stop the run.
20: Run the ball. Stop the run. Sounds pretty simple, doesn't it? If only it were that easy. As for expectations, it's simple. For Georgia, make a run in the CFP. One and done's the last 2 years in the quarterfinals. Georgia fans expect more. Georgia's players expect more. And they're pumped at the opportunity in front of them. Starting quarterback Gunnar Stockton had this to say on Tuesday as the team gears up for fall camp.
27: Yeah, it's been a great offseason. I think the biggest part is just the excitement we all have for this year. Last year, it definitely didn't end up the way we wanted it. But, you know, we came off an SEC win in the championship, but definitely didn't end up where we wanted. But, you know, we've had a great off season so far. We've put a lot of sweat in the bucket, and we've connected a lot, and I'm excited. We've had a great summer so far. We're about to go into fall camp, so we're going to lead into that.
20: And they do so with a roster that is loaded with young players and experienced players, dogs with the eighth most returning production in FBS. Can they make a run? Georgia opens the season week one, September 5th, against Tennessee State between the hedges. SportsCenter All Night, ESPN Radio.
6: Every odyssey has a final chapter. Is LeBron finally going to write his this week?
0: Rich Paul made it clear to me that the choice is LeBron James's right now. There's no timetable on a choice as of yet, but we know the teams.
2: I believe he knows exactly where he's going. He just wanted to wait until the World Cup was over before he tells anybody.
5: Rich Paul, LeBron James, they control the information, and my understanding, they're not giving too much to anyone right now.
8: I think he's earned the right not to be rushed. You know, just have to be patient with him. I wish I did know. I don't know.
20: And patience is key as LeBron watch rolls on into a new day. We are where we've been, down to four, with all eyes on LeBron and where the superstar takes his talents next. Says it's not about the money. Guys earn max money every season since 2014. Says it's not about the rings. He's got four of those. LeBron's agent, Rich Paul, joined the Pat McAfee Show on Tuesday and said LeBron will not be rushed into a decision.
8: I think he's earned the right not to be rushed. And so it's not a thing where you're toying with people's emotions or trying to make it about anything more than the fact that, hey, this man has a very important layered decision to make across business, across family, across basketball. And, you know, basketball is the business, obviously. But, you know, just have to be patient with him. I don't know, Pat. I wish I did know. I don't know.
20: And he indeed appears to be taking his time to this point, at least. Michelle Smallman, unsportsmanlike, had her own way of putting it when it comes to the, well, strategy.
9: I have to believe that there was always a plan and that he, Rich Paul, and whoever is in the small circle of people in the know just knew that they were going to have to weather this. Everyone being annoyed, quite frankly, at the delay and the indecision. But they know when this is going to happen, and they're just biding their time. It's almost as if he's enjoying this because he knows we're all chomping at the bit for this information. And it's like he knows that there's an internal countdown in his head being like, okay, just wait. It's going to happen here. And I think once he makes that decision, it will become abundantly clear why he waited till that point.
20: Fair point. We've been here before with LeBron. We all remember the decision back in 2010. And to no surprise, teams are still calling, trying to get their name in the mix past the 11th hour. ESPN's Randy Scott says, hey, guys, you might have done enough.
10: He said there's been several people to call from the teams who are on the short list. Golden State, mm-hmm. Philadelphia, Miami, Cleveland, who have said, hey, Rich, is there anything more we should be doing? Anything we could be doing? And my answer is no. We don't need you to go above and beyond about anything. We understand it. It's clear. All the messages have been sent. And that's kind of it. It's like there are teams right now who are like, do we call her? Do we call LeBron? What do we do? Have we done enough? Are other teams calling? If other teams are calling, should we be calling? Like the psychological warfare right now.
13: Yeah.
10: But Rich Paul says, hey, no more bids. You know what I mean? If you've ever bought a house, bought a car, real estate, whatever, it's like best and final. This is where we're at.
20: That's a good take. So best and finals are on the table. And they say patience is a virtue and age is wisdom. Well, LeBron turns 42 on December 30th. If he plays at least one game on or after that date, he will be just the eighth player to do so at age 42 all time. So we wait. Is it home to Cleveland? Taking his talents back to South Beach, maybe east to Philly? What about up the Golden Coast to Golden State? We shall find out. ESPN Radio will have you covered with the latest. And we got the buzz from NFL training camps. That's next. SportsCenter All Night continues. It's ESPN Radio.
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20: 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Chris Burnett with you here on SportsCenter All Night. July is for beach time, barbecues, and NFL training camp. SEC Media Days isn't providing the only news coming out of Tampa this week. Buccaneers QB Baker Mayfield enters the final year of his contract, and he's been open about his expectations on the timing of an extension. Our own Adam Schefter joined the Pat McAfee Show Tuesday to share what seems to be some quiet confidence that they'll get there.
29: Baker Mayfield said that he wants the deal done by the time training camp starts, or he's essentially tabling negotiations as he enters the last year of his contract. But I guess what I would say to that is that, like I said, Tampa's history has been to do deals during camp, not at the start of camp. And I think it's going to be easy for the Buccaneers and Baker to say at that point in time, we started talking, we're going to continue talking, and we're going to continue to try to get this done. And I think that they figure out a way to get it done because both sides want to make it happen. It shouldn't be a difficult deal to do. Think about $50 million a year. That's my projection for where a potential Baker Mayfield deal could come in. Maybe not as much as he wants, maybe more than the Bucs would be wanting to pay, but there's a compromise in there for both sides that I think would like to work out a deal.
20: And getting that settled prior to the start of the season would go a long way toward Mayfield getting comfortable and focused strictly on football. Tampa, the early favorite to win the NFC South, according to DraftKings Sportsbook, a slight edge over the Saints. Bucs open the season at Cincinnati week one. And speaking of quarterbacks, there's a battle for QB1 in Minnesota. J.J. McCarthy and Kyler Murray will duke it out in camp to see who wins the job. Star wide receiver Justin Jefferson weighed in recently on the competition and his own expectations for the guy under center.
4: I feel like it's going to be a great, you know, competition battle. I feel like it's going to be great, one, for J.J. to get that, you know, competition in that room, for him to, you know, have to step up his game a little bit and have to just, you know, be that dog and have to come to training camp every single day with that on his mind that, you know, pretty much treating training camp like a game every single day. Just coming in and trying to make the most plays as possible, making the right reads, being that leader that we need him to be. And for K1, it's just all about coming in and being that leader that we expect him to be. Obviously, with the things that he already have done already in the league, you know, we know he's a playmaker. It's just all about coming to this team with that leadership role that we really need to fill in. And I feel like it's just going to be a great battle all in all. I'm excited to see, you know, just the guys flying around and feeling the energy of those two guys going at it all training camp.
20: And go at it they will. Both guys have areas they can improve from last season, that's for sure. Both need to demonstrate command of the offense more so than a year ago in their respective systems. But only one can step under center on the first play, week one against the Packers. So stay tuned for more as camp gets underway. SportsCenter All Night, ESPN Radio, back to the Diamond. Rays, Blue Jays, different stories for these two of late. Rays hold the best record in the American League, game and a half ahead of the Yankees. Blue Jays coming in near the bottom of the league, hoping to just stay alive in the wild card race, but need to improve. Rays wasting no time getting on the board here, though. Top of the first.
6: 0-1. Swing and a drive on the line toward right, over and in is Lucas. Can't get it. Drops in, base hit. Two runs are going to score. Caminero in. Mullins behind him. Flair single the other way for Johnny DeLuca. And just like that, the Rays have put together a crooked number in the first, all with two out. They lead 2-0.
20: 620 WDAE. So Tampa strikes first. We stay in the same frame.
6: Swinging a ball looped in the air. Back of second. It drops, base hit. Rounding third. Waved home Johnny DeLuca. He scores without a throw. Chandler Simpson comes through. A single to right center field. And the Rays have three in the first and lead 3-0.
7: And you're starting to hear the boo birds come out already, Neil. This is a first inning.
20: So the Rays off and running. Carry a 5-0 lead into the fifth.
6: 1-2. Swinging a ball driven, deep in the air to left, way back straw, toward the track, to the wall, leaping, it's gone! For the second straight game, Nick Fortes has homered. It's his fourth of the year, and it's now a rout. The Rays lead 8-0 in the fifth.
20: And that ties a career-high 4 RBI for him, and he's now homered in back-to-back games for the first time since 2022. Blue Jays managed to move two across in the sixth, but that was it. Tampa piles it on in the ninth and wins this one 12-2 with 21 hits. Padres, Braves. Braves seeking first three-game win streak since early June. Tough sledding for Atlanta recently, though. Trying to find that early season momentum again. Philly and Miami right behind them in the division. Padres way behind in theirs, but only 2.5 games out of the third wild card spot. And it was Atlanta that carried a 2-1 lead into the fourth. Enter Fernando Tatis Jr.
16: First pitch, Fernando laces it the other way towards the right field corner. That'll bounce and hit up against the base of the wall. Picked up by Hicklin. Tatis cruises into second with an RBI double. The Padres have added to their lead. It's now 4-2.
20: And the Padres really never looked back. One inning later, Manny Machado, a solo home run, his second home run in a game this season. Now homered in consecutive games for the first time this season. And just when you thought that was enough, it's 6-2 Padres in the eighth. And Tatis Jr. says, I got a little left, a 2-run blast to make it 8-3. And that would be the final score. San Diego wins it. The rubber match here tomorrow night at 7:15 p.m. Eastern time. Nationals, Rockies from Denver, Colorado steals at 8-7. Back to the city of brotherly love. That's next. SportsCenter All Night continues. It's ESPN Radio.
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20: Tuesday night's highly anticipated Orioles-Red Sox game had to be postponed due to weather. That means Boston's bid for a franchise-tying 15th straight win is on hold for at least one more day as the streak stays at 14 entering Wednesday. Sox go for 15 at Fenway at 1:35 p.m. Eastern Time. The Houston Astros beat the Miami Marlins 5-3 on Tuesday, but it was the Marlins with the play of the night, turning the league's first triple play of the season. It was the second in Marlins history and their first since 2002. And Max Muncy hit a two-run homer. Justin Robleski pitched into the seventh inning, and the Los Angeles Dodgers beat Zach Wheeler and the Philadelphia Phillies 2-1 on Tuesday night.
31: Marsh squibs it to third. Muncy in the glove, and Crawford's caught between third and home. The throw to Rushing. He runs down the line, pumps a throw, gives it to Betts. Crawford is tagged. Runner between second and third. Realmuto. He's caught up the bag. He's out at second, and the ball game is over. That's a win for L.A.
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0: strikeouts. Freddie Freeman, 1-for-4. And Mookie Betts, 0-for-3. Dodgers pitcher Tanner Scott recorded the final 5 outs, gets the save, and had this to say after the game.
1: Tanner, there was so much that happened with how this game ended. Can you just tell me what you were experiencing with watching the double play just from your positioning on the mound?
2: I knew Crawford was fast, and Muncy got the ball to rushing, and then rushing had to get it to Mookie. And then next thing you know, I see JT going back, and I don't know. Mookie made a hell of a play.
1: When you think about just, you're obviously coming into the game in a situation where you're likely going to need to get the 5 outs. How do you just manage yourself personally in a moment like that?
2: One pitch at a time. Just one pitch at a time. I mean, you can't look into the future. I mean, you got to be present.
1: Obviously, this game started out, we knew it was going to be a pitcher's duel. When you have a teammate like Justin Robleski, what is it like watching him go toe-to-toe with Zach Wheeler?
2: I mean, he was just competing. I mean, he's been great all year. So, I mean, it's just fun to watch. I mean, it was definitely a pitcher's game, and I'm glad we came out on top.
0: And Dodgers skipper Dave Roberts added his own thoughts on getting back in the win column.
3: Long season, you got to find a way to win baseball games and not try to give them away. And certainly when you're that was playoff environment. You know, I think that you can tell how bad we wanted it, how bad they wanted it. And so you got two heavyweight teams going toe to toe, and we didn't give anything away. So I was really, really proud of the way we competed tonight.
0: Don't miss the rubber match in this one set for Wednesday night. Eric Lauer and Aaron Nola going head-to-head on the mound. First pitch, 6:40 p.m. Eastern time at Citizens Bank Park. Chris Burnett with you here on SportsCenter all night. We'll stick with baseball. Tigers-Cubs, two teams with the arrow currently up and to the right. Cubs have not lost a series since losing 2-3 versus the Cardinals on July 4th weekend. And don't look now, but all of a sudden, Tigers are playing good ball and winning more than they're losing, including game one last night in this series. Chicago wasted no time, though, bottom of the first.
4: 2-2 on Kelly. Runners lead at every station. And the pitch on the way. Ground ball right side. That's going to be a base hit. One run is in. Two runs are going to score. Going to third on the play is Bregman. It's a two-run single for Carson Kelly. And the Cubs lead 2-0.
0: The call from Cubs Radio Network, Chicago piled up 6 runs in the first to jump out to a commanding lead. Just one of 3 teams to score 6-plus runs in the first inning twice this season. Cubs weren't done yet and wanted to keep the party going.
4: 3-2 pitch. Line drive, base hit to right. Swanson goes to third. He's going to try to score. Here comes the throw to the plate. It is not in time. Pete goes to second base. Cubs lead 7-0.
0: A couple more 2-run innings and the Cubs mauled the Tigers 11-2. For the Tigers, they're 3-for-4 in their last 7 games after going 9-1, including 6 straight wins from June 29th to July 10th. The Cubs, first 7 batters of the game, reached base safely, their longest streak to start a game since 2009. Catch game 3 Wednesday night in this series at 8 p.m. Eastern time on ESPN. White Sox Rangers, the division leading White Sox, Rangers trying to stay relevant in the wild card race. Got off to the right start to do so, though, in the first.
5: And he continues to do well against lefties as he lobs this one toward the left field corner. Antonacci back to his right. He leaps, and he can't get it. It's just beyond his reach. Over the wall. Opposite field home run for Brandon Nimmo, his 10th of the year. And the Rangers lead it 2-0.
0: 105.3 The Fan. Texas didn't let up. Rangers carried a 5-0 lead into the bottom of the fifth.
5: Schultz kicks and fires, and that ball is hit back up the middle. Acuna leaps, can't get it. It is just beyond his reach. Coming in to score is Osuna. Foscue stops at second. RBI single for Nicky Lopez, and a 5-0 Texas lead.
0: And apparently everything's bigger in Texas, including the scoreboard. Rangers put on a show to win it 10-0. 10 runs on 18 hits, tied a season high in runs, and set a season high with hits. The Rangers, it's their third 10-0 shutout win this season. First time the Rangers have had 3 shutout wins by 10 or more in a single season in franchise history. The White Sox, second 10-run shutout loss of the season. They're the only team with multiple such losses this year. Marlins, Astros. Marlins have dropped 7 straight, longest streak in the league, trying to get into the win column again. Astros broke a streak of their own Monday night, winning game 1 here in the second.
6: Payoff pitch. And Spence lines it to right, fairly deep. Racing back is

0: Conine reaches up, can't get it. One hops off the wall. That'll score Wade. Walker goes to third. First big league RBI and first big league extra base hit for Lucas Spence. It's a double, and the Astros lead 2-0.
1: KBME 790 AM. Houston carried a 2-1 lead into the bottom of the fifth.
0: First pitch, breaking ball, and that's hit high in the air and deep to left field, and you can kiss that one goodbye. Off the community leader's side, 3-run home run, Isak Paredes, and a 5-1 lead for the Astros.
1: And that extends his hit streak to 7 games. Not all was lost for Miami. Its defense came to play when it needed it.
2: And the 1-0 pitch, a roller over to third. Triple Jimenez play. Has got that. He throws to second for one, or two, on to first in time for the triple play. Wow! A tailor-made triple play. 5-4-3. Leo Jimenez grabbed it right next to the third base bag. He tapped it with his right foot, fired to second for out number two, and on to first in plenty of time to get Altuve for three.
1: 104.3 WQAM, the first Major League Baseball triple play this season. Second in Marlins history, and again, their first since 0-2. It wouldn't be enough, though, as the offense can't even the score, and Houston wins it 5-3. The Astros have won two straight after losing their previous four games and nine of last 10 against the Marlins. For the Marlins, it's an 8-game losing streak. That's good for MLB's longest active streak and their longest skid since a 9-gamer in 2024. Cardinals, Angels. Angels trying to win three in a row for the first time since June 12th. Cards need to right the ship after several losses if they want to hold that tie they have right now for the third wild card spot. Most of the damage was done right away in this one in the first.
2: One for his last 19 coming into the action. His season average is now 204, and here's one that he swings at, and that's going to drop down that left field corner. This is going to drive in one, maybe two. Also trying to come in is Schanuel, that throws offline, and he will score all the way from first base. And Soler does deliver, and the Angels are on top, 2-0.
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2: And the next pitch, this is ripped and hit deep out into left center field, and you can kiss it goodbye. Boy, oh boy, are the Angels bats hot. That's a 2-run homer by Adell, his 15th home run of the season. The Angels keep adding on here in the bottom of the first. It's 5-0.
1: And that's all that was needed. Angels win it 5-1. Giants, Royals, two teams here that will be shopping at the trade deadline. Both rosters need some help to simply collect some dubs. Quiet night for the most part until the sixth.
3: Swung on, ground ball, base hit left field. Salvi scores, Vinny is held at third, and the Royals regain the lead. And Nick Lofton comes up big in back-to-back games.
1: 96.5 The Fan, and that would do it. Royals win it 3-2. SportsCenter All Night, ESPN Radio, back to SEC Media Days in Tampa. And like we said earlier, Commissioner Sankey let us all know the talk is real for the SEC to potentially break away. They want to see actionable change in the Protect College Sports Act, or else. But what goes into that decision? Our Pete Thamel on The Rich Eisen Show.
4: He is certainly calculating, right? That is not a man who does things impromptu. Greg Sankey, as you just intimated, Rich, that is not that. And you can look at it a couple ways. So first of all, just if they are to break away, would the television contract that goes through 2036 allow that, want that? Would the house settlement that everybody signed up for I believe 9 more years, the multi-billion-dollar settlement that really runs college sports right now in a lot of ways that people don't acknowledge, like, can you break out of that and start your own thing? So there are significant headwinds to that idea. Now, there's two paths here, right? There's self-governance, which is a real path, and that's a path I think that's very viable if this bill fails, and the percentages say the bill will fail. And then the other path is like the complete secession, leave the union, if you will. The complications of the leave the union path, I'm not saying it couldn't happen, but I am just saying, boy, there's a lot of it.
1: Sounds like it's at least a plausible outcome, though. No decision today, no decision tomorrow. ESPN Radio has all the updates, though, as this one evolves. Go back to this time a year ago. South Carolina Gamecocks were coming in as everyone's dark horse to make some noise. They had the roster, enough returning production, and a star at QB1. The result? 4 total wins, and it was see you later, Gamecocks. South Carolina was at the podium Tuesday, and so was said QB, Lenoris Sellers, and he offered this on how his team improves following last season.
5: That was just the story of a lot of games last season. We just didn't finish. So just off season, just with workouts and all that, just finding those ways to finish. So
6: why will y'all be better this year?
5: Because we will find those ways to finish. It's just one or two plays. Like, we have to make those one or two plays. Just a couple plays slipped out of our hands, and we just can't let that happen.
1: Sounds like they need to finish. Gamecocks return an SEC high 76% of production. Sellers needs to improve consistency passing the ball and committing fewer turnovers. The key will be to build some confidence the first few weeks of the season before traveling to Tuscaloosa to face the Tide week four. It was also Vanderbilt's turn on Tuesday. The Commodores lost their star QB and Heisman finalist Diego Pavia and the swag he brought the team. But thanks to Pavia, the Doors are no longer the Dogs. Well, that and 10 wins. They got people's attention the last few seasons, though, and that's a credit to the program. Don't tell head coach Clark Lee that, though. His preference is to remain an underdog.
7: I think we're still internally the chip on the shoulder underdog that has a lot to prove. There's nothing that we inherit from last season that has to do with any future win. Everything's about the responsibility we have over the program that we have built, but how this team can actually move it forward. And maybe more importantly, how this team can fully express itself over the course of the next 6 months. My hope would be that the program with every year becomes a little more of a thorn in the side to other SEC fan bases.
1: Sure. That chip on the shoulder helped Vandy sign the number one QB in the country. Hometown hero Jared Curtis stole him from Georgia. Can he and the Doors create some early momentum? That's the question. And don't look now, but there's rumbling on the plains. New Auburn head coach Alex Golish brings his high-octane offense and a third of the guys who ran it at South Florida last year to Jordan Hare. Coach Golish at his first SEC Media Days this week on the goal for year one.
8: If we can leave year one and have a foundation of who we are, our identity, proof of concept offensively, defensively, the wins will take care of themselves as long as our identity is what it is. If we are physically and mentally tough, if we are detailed, if we are player-led, if we are connected as a team, if we win in the margins, if we take care of what we have to take care of from a detail standpoint, I love where our talent is. We're plenty talented enough to go win every single game. Year one will be successful if we leave it and we know exactly who we are and we've got proof of concept to continue to build to.
1: Proof of concept? Coach, you bring your starting QB, five wide receivers, the backup tight end, several offensive linemen, all from the nine-win USF team in 2025, the same team that went into the swamp and beat the Florida Gators. Question is not can they start fast, it's how fast can they start. Auburn, it's my dark horse in the SEC race this fall. Elsewhere in college football, announced on Monday, Michigan Athletic Director Ward Manuel will step down at the end of the calendar year after more than a decade at the helm. Some confusion remains, though. Why now? Why not? Or why the end of the year? Why not now? It's football season now. It's time for the 2026 season. In other news, enter Kyle Whittingham. It will be his first season inside Schembechler Hall. Dare some even say the savior after all Big Blue has been through in recent years. Thamel again on the new head ball coach.
4: Michigan made an unbelievable hire. Like, Kyle Whittingham is one of the best football coaches in the last generation in college football. He took Utah from the Mountain West with barely a blip to the Pac-12, made them a contender, made them a conference title. He has been one of the most consistently performing football coaches in college football in the last 25 years. Period. End of story. I really feel like there will be a consistency and professionalism at Michigan football that is going to permeate through that program that was perhaps not there in the past few years. So I think it's an unbelievable hire. It's such a good fit in the Big Ten. They've recruited really well. He has a strong front office there, and he's going to maximize the resources. He's a high-end game day coach, right? The guy's coached a ton of high-stakes games. Look, the resources at Michigan that are available right now, there should be a through line to success. And I'd be stunned if Kyle Whittingham doesn't succeed highly there.
1: Whittingham and his Wolverines kick it off against Western Michigan week one before a highly anticipated visit from Oklahoma week two. Michigan currently with the fifth shortest odds to win the Big Ten, according to DraftKings Sportsbook. Not done on the diamond yet. More when SportsCenter All Night continues. 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
9: So about this, so tell us about this. 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
10: 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We are back, baby. We're back.
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1: The Padres beat the Braves, and Fernando Tatis Jr.'s long home run put the game away. 97.3, the fan has the call.
27: Grandifo runs, and Fernando hits it in the air. Deep to left center field, forget it. Dubon's not even going to turn to watch. A long home run. 474 feet for Fernando Tatis Jr.
25: Number four.
1: In Colorado, Hunter Goodman's 31st home run helped the Rockies beat the Nats. 850 KOA had the call.
28: Payoff pitch. Goodman swings and drives one. Deep to left field. Lyle at the wall. At home! Number did.
25: Number three.
1: In Cleveland, Khalil Watson's great catch secured the win for the Guardians. 1100 WTAM has the call.
0: The 1-2 delivery. Swung on, hit a high drive deep right toward the corner. Watson's in the corner. He jumps and he... Did he make it? He made the catch! Eidwall on a dead sprint and leap and somehow made the catch.
25: Number two.
1: The Dodgers beat the Phillies thanks to a crazy double play to end the game. AM 570 LA Sports had the call.
2: Marsh squibs it to third. Muncy in the glove. And Crawford's caught between third and home. The throw to Rushing. He runs down the line. Pumps a throw. Gives it to Betts. Crawford is tagged. Runner between second and third. Realmuto. He's caught up the bag. He's out at second. And the ball game is over. That's a win for LA.
25: Number one.
1: The Marlins lost to the Astros, but they did turn the first triple play in baseball this year. The call on 104.3 WQAM.
2: And the 1-0 pitch, a roller over to third. Triple Jimenez ball. Has got that. He throws to second for one, or two, on to first in time for the triple play. Wow! A tailor-made triple play. 5-4-3.
1: And the Astros get the win, though. They've now won two straight after losing the previous four games and nine of the last 10 against the Marlins. SportsCenter All Night, ESPN Radio. Tuesday Night Baseball officially in the books. Reds Mariners in Seattle. The division-leading Mariners host the struggling Reds in Game 2 of this series. Reds sit 9 games under 500 after Monday night's 7-0 rout at T-Mobile Park. But don't tell Cincy's Chase Burns that. On the bump again tonight, entered having won 10 consecutive decisions, tied for the longest streak in baseball. 11-1 record, 2.54 ERA this season. He shines the brightest for the Reds, folks. Would that be the case tonight, though, in the first?
3: He was one of the harder throwers around, you know, by topping around 95, 96 miles an hour. Now that is kind of middle of the road.
2: Ellie swings, puts a pretty good charge into this ball to deep right center field. That is going to get out of here. Ellie sneaks it over the right center field wall. A leadoff home run to put the Reds on top 1-0.
1: 700 WLW, third career leadoff home run there, first since his 2023 rookie season. We jump ahead to the top of the ninth. Reds clinging to a 3-2 lead.
2: 2-1 pitch. Swinging a fly ball. Well hit deep left field. Back in a hurry of Rosarena. He turns, looks, it's gone. An opposite field home run for Nathaniel Lowe stretches the Reds lead back to 2. His 12th home run of the year.
1: And since he closes it out in the bottom half of the inning and wins 4-2, Athletics Diamondbacks, quick start here, bottom of the first.
2: No score, bottom of the first, two on, two out. And the 2-1, lifted high and deep, out towards right. Butler going back, looking up, out of room, gone. It's a three-run home run for Max Kepler, his second as a Diamondback. And the D-backs jump out front to an early 3-0 lead.
1: And just when you thought it was done in the ninth, a game-tying two-run home run, so it goes to extras in a walk-off fashion. Dodgers hoping to avoid a three-game skid. More when we return. SportsCenter All Night continues. 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
8: 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As Davis County schools reopen in late August, expect heightened police enforcement and changing traffic patterns in local school zones. Citizen engagement takes focus as the official NSL photo contest begins on August 1st. Submit your local imagery before the late September deadline on nslcity.gov. As dry late summer conditions peak through September, city fire crews are prioritizing secondary brush clearing along the hillside trails. The public is invited to shape community planning by attending regional planning commission meetings scheduled for the second and fourth Tuesdays of each month. Details on nslcity.gov. 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
25: 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Coming up on SportsCenter All Night. The Dodgers and Phillies continue this series in Philly.
2: Hill on his horse, on the warning track, at the wall. Goodbye, Max Muncy.
25: The Brewers try to win their fifth in a row against the Mets.
9: Benz chops one right side. Long run for Turan. Can't get there. It's into right field for a hit. Two runs will score.
25: We have the latest from day two of SEC Media Days.
10: We've had a great all season so far. We put a lot of sweat in the bucket. We've connected a lot. I'm excited. We've had a great summer so far. We're about to go into fall camp, so we're going to lead into that.
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1: 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Media Days rolls on in Tampa. The latest from NFL training camps and LeBron watch now at fever pitch. We start on the diamond, though, in the birthplace of America. Dodgers in town to face the Phillies. Philly used five home runs to take game one on Monday night. Dodgers hoping to force a rubber match here. Lost five of their last seven, trying to avoid three straight. First time as underdogs in back-to-back games this season. But a big lead in the NL West in just a game and a half behind Tampa Bay for the best record in baseball. Philly continues its chase of Atlanta in the NL East. Back three games right now coming into Tuesday. Needing to collect more dubs, though. Zach Wheeler on the mound for Philly facing Max Muncy in the fifth.
2: First pitch, flies it to straightaway center field. Hill on his horse, on the warning track, at the wall. Goodbye, Max Muncy, into the trees in center field to flip the scoreboard. home run number 19 for Muncy, his second on this road trip, and it's 2-1 L.A.
1: AM 570 L.A. Sports, that was Muncy's 228th home run as a Dodger. Tied for fifth on the franchise's all-time home run list was his second in the last five games. Dodgers held tight to the one-run lead. Wheeler was wheeling and dealing on the mound for Philly, though, despite little offensive help, racking up the strikeouts.
27: 1-2 pitch, swing and a miss, he got him. Another strikeout for Zach Wheeler, number 9 on the night, and it's the first out here in the seventh.
1: Sports Radio 94 WIP, Wheeler finished his night with 7 innings of 2-run ball, surrendered 5 hits, and the 9 Ks. The bats just didn't arrive, though, for the Phillies, and yet there was still a chance in the ninth. A strange series of events followed with some head-scratching decisions.
27: Swung on and hit up the third base line, and now they've got Crawford caught in a rundown. He's dancing. They'll get JT to third, and now they're running him back to, and now JT is running back to second, and he is going to be thrown out at second. A double play.
13: Are you kidding me?
27: As they tag Crawford, and then they get JT trying to get back to second. He should have just stayed on third base. Allowed them to tag Crawford. Instead, he tried to get back to second. Crawford tagged out. Realmuto tagged out. Ball game over.
1: And with that, Philly's streak of 6 straight wins when Wheeler starts is no more. Kyle Schwarber 0-for-4 tonight. 22-game reaching base streak snapped. Bryce Harper 1-for-4 tonight. Couldn't get into a rhythm. Philly's skipper Don Mattingly on the bananas sequence of events that ended the game.
14: I think for the most part, I don't know what JT was thinking there, honestly, like, because he got the third. It's really what you, with contact on, you're just hoping Crawl stays in it long enough to get Marsh to second, and you end up in the same spot. I'm not quite sure what he's thinking. I don't know if he thought that Crawl was going to get back or they were going to let him get back, but it's something we'll talk about.
15: Is Crawford going on contact regardless of where it's hit?
14: Yeah.
15: Do you think he hesitated a little bit, confused, because it was Schwarber right there?
14: I didn't see that. I didn't really see the hesitation. I don't think it would. You know, he's not going to. Obviously, we're gambling. Not really gambling, but we're taking a shot that pretty much anywhere but there. And if he gets in a rundown, if he stays in a rundown just long enough, then we get Marsh to second.
1: So Skipper clearly not happy there with the team's decision-making. Dodgers win this one 2-1, and it belonged to L.A. Max Muncy, the bright spot for the Dodgers, secures the win with his 2-run shot in the fifth. And the rubber match here set for later tonight, first pitch 6:40 p.m. at Citizens Bank Park. Mets-Brewers trying to pad their lead in the NL Central. They've won 4 straight overall and 4 straight against the Mets, including Game 1 of this series on Monday night. Mets watching the pieces fall apart all around them. Fourth worst record in the league, staring at a potential loss number 60 on just July 21st. Is it too soon to play for pride? The wins need to pile up in a hurry. If not, we jump to the second.
9: 2-1 to Young. Hit high in the air to right, pretty deep. Lara back, slowing down onto the track, looks up. This one is gone. Into the bullpen. Jared Young with his 7th home run of the year. And it's the Mets who are first on the board with a home run of their own. 1-0 New York in the top of the second.
1: 880 ESPN New York, a few scoreless frames. And now we're in the fifth.
9: 1-0. Benz chops one right side. Long run for Turan. Can't get there. It's into right field for a hit. 2 runs will score. Throw to first. Benz goes to second. The throw to second goes into left field. Benz stops where he is as Churio backs up the play and fires in. After all that chaos, 2 runs score. The Mets have a 3-0 lead in the fifth.
1: And New York moved one more across in the eighth, and the Mets find a way to quiet Milwaukee's bats and win this one 4-0. For the Mets, their 5th shutout this season, first since June 30th at the Blue Jays. Zach Thornton, first career win on the hill. 4th Mets rookie in the last 20 seasons with consecutive scoreless starts. He's also the 2nd rookie in Mets history with back-to-back starts with 0 runs allowed and 3 or fewer hits. For the Brewers, 4-game win streak snapped, shutout for the 4th time this season, first time in a month and a half. Quick turnaround for these two. Game three of the series coming at you later this afternoon at 2:10 Eastern time in Milwaukee. Orioles Red Sox postponed tonight, but how about the Sox? Hottest team in baseball. Grabbed win number 14 in a row last night. Second longest win streak in franchise history. 15 in a row in sight. Trying to tie the longest streak in history from back in 1946. How about this? This streak started with the Sox 11 games under 500. Fast forward to July 21st, and the basement dwellers have risen to the second floor. The sure-handed sellers at the trade deadline might now be the buyers. ESPN's Jeff Passan with more.
13: It's a little weird. We thought that Aroldis Chapman was going to be traded. You know, maybe Sonny Gray goes, Wilson Contreras, Garrett Whitlock, all kinds of different possibilities when the Red Sox were in the basement of the American League East. And now they're a playoff team all of a sudden. They still could use some offense, even though Caleb Durbin has come on, even though Wilson Contreras has been great all season long. And one area of target could be shortstop. Now, Trevor Story still has a couple of years left on his contract, but it's not a long-term deal. And a guy like Zach Neto from the Los Angeles Angels seems to be a perfect fit. He can hit, he can field. CJ Abrams with the Washington Nationals, another possibility, though the Nationals are probably going to wait a little while before they deal Abrams. Regardless, the Red Sox could use another bat. They're starting pitching, though, doing this without Garrett Crochet, having their bullpen be as solid as it's been. One of the remarkable turnaround stories we've seen in baseball in a long time.
1: So the red hot Red Sox in Baltimore will play two later today. Game one at 1:35 p.m. Eastern at Fenway. The final game in the series, as scheduled, at 7:10 p.m. SportsCenter All Night, ESPN Radio.
16: Commissioner Greg Sankey talked about the Protect College Sports Act. The league is not on board with the proposal as it stands. He was asked if the conference had thought about breaking away.
17: Oh, it's very real, and this is something that has been going on for months because SEC presidents and chancellors have been talking about this since about February.
18: Sometimes it's a total bluff, and you get your bluff called or you don't, and you get your way. I don't think this is a bluff.
19: There has to be guardrails, and right now there are no guardrails.
1: College football's talking season in full swing, and that's certainly a topic. The buzz is buzzing in Tampa this week with the spotlight on SEC Media Days. Commissioner Greg Sankey got it started with a bang on Monday, admitting talks of the SEC breaking away are, quote, very real. Coaches are taking their turns at the mic, hyping up their seasons. Today it was Georgia head coach Kirby Smart among them. Georgia's head dog shared his thoughts on the commission's comments.
20: Yeah, I've actually been saying that for a long time to our president and our administrators that, you know, my frustration is I sit in a meeting and so many times I sit in a meeting, and I learned this, I think, 11 years ago, my first SEC head coaches meeting. I had a coach tell me, we will not get anything done in these meetings because we don't have any power or any control. We sit and say what we want, but that doesn't necessarily come to fruition. So I've learned that, you know, until we get governance and we have someone that actually has the power to make decisions, or we can make decisions within our own community, we're not going to have much control. And that's unfortunate, but that's where we sit right now. And if that's the best alternative to get everybody playing by the same rules, then I would want to do that.
1: Well, Smart certainly gets a say. Longest tenured head coach in the SEC, having been at Georgia since 2016. More on SEC secession later. As for the dogs on the field this year, they're again the favorite to win the SEC, edging out Texas right now as perceived top two in the league. Can Georgia hang yet another banner at the Buttsmere Building in Athens, though? Coach Smart on how they'll get it done.
21: What is the blueprint for your team to win the SEC this year?
20: Well, it's every year. It's going to be run the ball and stop the run. And people want to talk about NIL and transfers and portals and expansions and nine-game playoffs. And at the end of the day, guys, it's about who plays football the best. And we pride ourselves on coaching hard, playing physical, and that's how you beat people in the SEC. You've got to be able to run the ball and stop the run.
1: Run the ball? Stop the run. Sounds pretty simple, doesn't it? If only it were that easy. As for expectations, it's simple. For Georgia, make a run in the CFP. One and done's the last 2 years in the quarterfinals. Georgia fans expect more. Georgia's players expect more. And they're pumped at the opportunity in front of them. Starting quarterback Gunnar Stockton had this to say on Tuesday as the team gears up for fall camp.
22: Yeah, it's been a great offseason. I think the biggest part is just the excitement we all have for this year. Last year, it definitely didn't end up the way we wanted it. But, you know, we came off an SEC win in the championship, but definitely didn't end up where we wanted. But, you know, we've had a great offseason so far. We put a lot of sweat in the bucket, and we've connected a lot, and I'm excited. We've had a great summer so far. We're about to go into fall camp, so we're going to lead into that.
1: And they do so with a roster that is loaded with young players and experienced players, Dogs with the eighth most returning production in FBS. Can they make a run? Georgia opens the season week one, September 5th, against Tennessee State between the hedges. SportsCenter All Night, ESPN Radio.
16: Every odyssey has a final chapter. Is LeBron finally going to write his this week?
0: Rich Paul made it clear to me that the choice is LeBron James's right now. There's no timetable on a choice as of yet, but we know the teams.
3: I believe he knows exactly where he's going. He just wanted to wait until the World Cup was over before he tells anybody.
4: Rich Paul, LeBron James, they control the information, and my understanding, they're not giving too much to anyone right now.
5: I think he's earned the right not to be rushed. You know, just have to be patient with him. I wish I did know. I don't know.
1: And patience is key as LeBron watch rolls on into a new day. We are where we've been, down to four, with all eyes on LeBron and where the superstar takes his talents next. Says it's not about the money. Guys earn max money every season since 2014. Says it's not about the rings. He's got four of those. LeBron's agent, Rich Paul, joined the Pat McAfee Show on Tuesday and said LeBron will not be rushed into a decision.
5: I think he's earned the right not to be rushed. And so it's not a thing where you're toying with people's emotions or trying to make it about anything more than the fact that, hey, this man has a very important layered decision to make across business, across family, across basketball. And, you know, basketball is the business, obviously. But, you know, just have to be patient with him. I don't know, Pat. I wish I did know. I don't know.
1: And he indeed appears to be taking his time to this point, at least. Michelle Smallman, unsportsmanlike, had her own way of putting it when it comes to the, well, strategy.
12: I have to believe that there was always a plan and that he, Rich Paul, and whoever is in the small circle of people in the know just knew that they were going to have to weather this. Everyone being annoyed, quite frankly, at the delay and the indecision. But they know when this is going to happen and they're just biding their time. It's almost as if he's enjoying this because he knows we're all chomping at the bit for this information. And it's like he knows that there's an internal countdown in his head being like, okay, just wait. It's going to happen here. And I think once he makes that decision, it will become abundantly clear why he waited till that point.
1: Fair point. We've been here before with LeBron. We all remember the decision back in 2010. And to no surprise, teams are still calling, trying to get their name in the mix past the 11th hour. ESPN's Randy Scott says, hey, guys, you might have done enough.
23: He said there's been several people to call from the teams who are on the short list, Golden State, Philadelphia, Miami, Cleveland, who have said, hey, Rich, is there anything more we should be doing? Anything we could be doing? And my answer is no. We don't need you to go above and beyond about anything. We understand it. It's clear. All the messages have been sent. And that's kind of it. It's like there are teams right now who are like, do we call her? Do we call LeBron? What do we do? Have we done enough? Are other teams calling? If other teams are calling, should we be calling? Like the psychological warfare right now.
24: Yeah.
23: But Rich Paul says, hey, no more bids. You know what I mean? If you've ever bought a house, bought a car, real estate, whatever, it's like best and final. This is where we're at.
1: That's a good take. So best and finals are on the table. And they say patience is a virtue and age is wisdom. Well, LeBron turns 42 on December 30th. If he plays at least one game on or after that date, he will be just the eighth player to do so at age 42 all time. So we wait. Is it home to Cleveland? Taking his talents back to South Beach? Maybe east to Philly? What about up the Golden Coast to Golden State? We shall find out. ESPN Radio will have you covered with the latest. And we got the buzz from NFL training camps. That's next. SportsCenter All Night continues. It's ESPN Radio.
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1: 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Chris Burnett with you here on SportsCenter All Night. July is for beach time, barbecues, and NFL training camp. SEC Media Days isn't providing the only news coming out of Tampa this week. Buccaneers QB Baker Mayfield enters the final year of his contract, and he's been open about his expectations on the timing of an extension. Our own Adam Schefter joined the Pat McAfee Show Tuesday to share what seems to be some quiet confidence that they'll get there.
15: Baker Mayfield said that he wants the deal done by the time training camp starts, or he's essentially tabling negotiations as he enters the last year of his contract. But I guess what I would say to that is that, like I said, Tampa's history has been to do deals during camp, not at the start of camp. And I think it's going to be easy for the Buccaneers and Baker to say at that point in time, we started talking, we're going to continue talking, and we're going to continue to try to get this done. And I think that they figure out a way to get it done because both sides want to make it happen. It shouldn't be a difficult deal to do. Think about $50 million a year. That's my projection for where a potential Baker Mayfield deal could come in. Maybe not as much as he wants, maybe more than the Bucks would be wanting to pay. But there's a compromise in there for both sides that I think would like to work out a deal.
1: And getting that settled prior to the start of the season would go a long way toward Mayfield getting comfortable and focused strictly on football. Tampa, the early favorite to win the NFC South, according to DraftKings Sportsbook, a slight edge over the Saints. Bucks open the season at Cincinnati week one. And speaking of quarterbacks, there's a battle for QB1 in Minnesota. J.J. McCarthy and Kyler Murray will duke it out in camp to see who wins the job. Star wide receiver Justin Jefferson weighed in recently on the competition and his own expectations for the guy under center.
9: I feel like it's going to be a great, you know, competition battle. I feel like it's going to be great, one, for J.J. to get that, you know, competition in that room, for him to, you know, have to step up his game a little bit and have to just, you know, be that dog and have to come to training camp every single day with that on his mind that, you know, pretty much treating training camp like a game every single day, just coming in and trying to make the most plays as possible, making the right reads, being that leader that we need him to be. And for K1, it's just all about coming in and being that leader that we expect him to be. Obviously, with the things that he already have done already in the league, you know, we know he's a playmaker. It's just all about coming to this team with that leadership role that we really need to fill in. And I feel like it's just going to be a great battle all in all. I'm excited to see, you know, just the guys flying around and feeling the energy of those two guys going at it all training camp.
1: And go at it they will. Both guys have areas they can improve from last season, that's for sure. Both need to demonstrate command of the offense more so than a year ago in their respective systems. But only one can step under center on the first play, week one against the Packers. So stay tuned for more as camp gets underway. SportsCenter All Night, ESPN Radio, back to the diamond. Rays, Blue Jays, different stories for these two of late. Rays hold the best record in the American League, game and a half ahead of the Yankees. Blue Jays coming in near the bottom of the league, hoping to just stay alive in the wild card race, but need to improve. Rays wasting no time getting on the board here, though. Top of the first.
13: 0-1. Swinging a drive on the line toward right, over and in is Lucas. Can't get it. Drops in, base hit. Two runs are going to score. Coming arrow in. Mullins behind him. Flair single the other way for Johnny DeLuca. And just like that, the Rays have put together a crooked number in the first, all with two out. They lead 2-0.
1: 620 WDAE. So Tampa strikes first. We stay in the same frame.
13: Swinging a ball looped in the air. Back of second. It drops, base hit. Rounding third. Waved home Johnny DeLuca. He scores without a throw. Chandler Simpson comes through. A single to right center field. And the Rays have three in the first and lead 3-0.
14: And you're starting to hear the boo birds come out already, Neil. This is a first inning.
1: So the Rays off and running, carry a 5-0 lead into the fifth.
13: 1-2. Swinging a ball driven, deep in the air to left, way back straw, toward the track, to the wall, leaping, it's gone! For the second straight game, Nick Fortes has homered. It's his fourth of the year, and it's now a rout. The Rays lead 8-0 in the fifth.
1: And that ties a career-high 4 RBI for him, and he's now homered in back-to-back games for the first time since 2022. Blue Jays managed to move two across in the sixth, but that was it. Tampa piles it on in the ninth and wins this one 12-2 with 21 hits. Padres, Braves. Braves seeking first three-game win streak since early June. Tough sledding for Atlanta recently, though. Trying to find that early season momentum again. Philly and Miami right behind them in the division. Padres way behind in theirs, but only 2.5 games out of the third wild card spot. And it was Atlanta that carried a 2-1 lead into the fourth. Enter Fernando Tatis Jr.
17: First pitch, Fernando laces it the other way towards the right field corner. That'll bounce and hit up against the base of the wall. Picked up by Hicklin. Tatis cruises into second with an RBI double. The Padres have added to their lead. It's now 4-2.
1: And the Padres really never looked back. One inning later, Manny Machado, a solo home run, his second home run in a game this season. Now homered in consecutive games for the first time this season. And just when you thought that was enough, it's 6-2 Padres in the eighth. And Tatis Jr. says, I got a little left, a 2-run blast to make it 8-3. And that would be the final score. San Diego wins it. The rubber match here tomorrow night at 7:15 p.m. Eastern time. Nationals, Rockies from Denver, Colorado steals at 8-7. Back to the city of brotherly love. That's next. SportsCenter All Night continues. 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
1: Tuesday night's highly anticipated Orioles-Red Sox game had to be postponed due to weather. That means Boston's bid for a franchise-tying 15th straight win is on hold for at least one more day as the streak stays at 14 entering Wednesday. Sox go for 15 at Fenway at 1:35 p.m. Eastern Time. The Houston Astros beat the Miami Marlins 5-3 on Tuesday, but it was the Marlins with the play of the night, turning the league's first triple play of the season. It was the second in Marlins history and their first since 2002. And Max Muncy hit a two-run homer. Justin Robleski pitched into the seventh inning, and the Los Angeles Dodgers beat Zach Wheeler and the Philadelphia Phillies 2-1 on Tuesday night.
22: Marsh squibs it to third. Muncy in the glove, and Crawford's caught between third and home. The throw to Rushing. He runs down the line, pumps a throw, gives it to Betts. Crawford is tagged. Runner between second and third. Realmuto, he's caught up the bag. He's out at second, and the ball game is over. That's a win for L.A.
24: And thank you for some terrible base running.
1: 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I'm Chris Burnett. The final call there from Dodgers Phillies. Some head-scratching decisions from the Phillies. Zach Wheeler was lights out, though, for much of this game. Racked up 9 strikeouts, but didn't get the offensive support he needed. He ended his night throwing 7 innings of 2-run ball. Kyle Schwarber, 0-for-4. Bryce Harper, 1-for-4. One bright spot for Philly in addition to Wheeler, though, Alex Bohm went 3-for-4 with an RBI. Not much better on the other side. Shohei Ohtani went 1-for-4 at the plate with 2 strikeouts. Freddie Freeman, 1-for-4, and Mookie Betts, 0-for-3. Dodgers pitcher Tanner Scott recorded the final 5 outs, gets the save, and had this to say after the game.
2: Tanner, there was so much that happened with how this game ended. Can you just tell me what you were experiencing with watching the double play, just from your positioning on the mound?
5: I knew Crawford was fast, and Muncy got the ball to rushing, and then rushing had to get it to Mookie, and then next thing you know, I see JT going back, and I don't know. Mookie made a hell of a play.
2: When you think about just, you're obviously coming into the game a situation where you're likely going to need to get the 5 outs. How do you just manage yourself personally in a moment?

0: one pitch at a time. I mean, you can't look into the future. I mean, you got to be present.
1: Obviously, this game started out, we knew it was going to be a pitcher's duel. When you have a teammate like Justin Robleski, what is it like watching him go toe-to-toe with Zach Wheeler?
0: I mean, he was just competing. I mean, he's been great all year. So, it's just fun to watch. I mean, it was definitely a pitcher's game, and I'm glad we came out on top.
2: And Dodgers skipper Dave Roberts added his own thoughts on getting back in the win column.
3: Long season, you got to find a way to win baseball games and not try to give them away. And certainly when you're that was playoff environment. You know, I think you can tell how bad we wanted it, how bad they wanted it. And so you got two heavyweight teams going toe to toe, and we didn't give anything away. So I was really, really proud of the way we competed tonight.
2: Don't miss the rubber match in this one, set for Wednesday night. Eric Lauer and Aaron Nola going head-to-head on the mound. First pitch, 6:40 p.m. Eastern time at Citizens Bank Park. Chris Burnett with you here on SportsCenter all night. We'll stick with baseball. Tigers-Cubs, two teams with the arrow currently up and to the right. Cubs have not lost a series since losing 2-3 versus the Cardinals on July 4th weekend. And don't look now, but all of a sudden, Tigers are playing good ball and winning more than they're losing, including game one last night in this series. Chicago wasted no time, though, bottom of the first.
4: 2-2 on Kelly. Runners lead at every station. And the pitch on the way. Ground ball right side. That's going to be a base hit. One run is in. Two runs are going to score. Going to third on the play is Bregman. It's a two-run single for Carson Kelly. And the Cubs lead 2-0.
2: The call from Cubs Radio Network, Chicago piled up six runs in the first to jump out to a commanding lead. Just one of three teams to score six-plus runs in the first inning twice this season. Cubs weren't done yet and wanted to keep the party going.
4: 3-2 pitch. Line drive, base hit to right. Swanson goes to third. He's going to try to score. Here comes the throw to the plate. It is not in time. Pete goes to second base. Cubs lead 7-0.
2: A couple more two-run innings, and the Cubs mauled the Tigers 11-2. For the Tigers, they're 3-for-4 in their last seven games after going 9-1, including six straight wins from June 29th to July 10th. The Cubs, first seven batters of the game, reached base safely, their longest streak to start a game since 2009. Catch Game 3 Wednesday night in this series at 8 p.m. Eastern time on ESPN. White Sox-Rangers, the division-leading White Sox, Rangers trying to stay relevant in the wild card race. Got off to the right start to do so, though, in the first.
5: And he continues to do well against lefties as he lobs this one toward the left field corner. Antonacci back to his right. He leaps, and he can't get it. It's just beyond his reach. Over the wall. Opposite field home run for Brandon Nimmo, his 10th of the year. And the Rangers lead it 2-0.
2: 105.3 The Fan. Texas didn't let up. Rangers carried a 5-0 lead into the bottom of the fifth.
5: Schultz kicks and fires, and that ball is hit back up the middle. Acuna leaps, can't get it. It is just beyond his reach. Coming in to score is Osuna. Foscue stops at second. RBI single for Nicky Lopez, and a 5-0 Texas lead.
2: And apparently everything's bigger in Texas, including the scoreboard. Rangers put on a show to win it 10-0. 10 runs on 18 hits, tied a season high in runs, and set a season high with hits. The Rangers, it's their third 10-0 shutout win this season. First time the Rangers have had three shutout wins by 10 or more in a single season in franchise history. The White Sox, second 10-run shutout loss of the season. They're the only team with multiple such losses this year. Marlins, Astros. Marlins have dropped seven straight, longest streak in the league, trying to get into the win column again. Astros broke a streak of their own Monday night, winning game one here in the second.
6: Payoff pitch. And Spence lines it to right fairly deep. Racing back is Conine, reaches up, can't get it. One hops off the wall. That'll score Wade. Walker goes to third. First big league RBI and first big league extra base hit for Lucas Spence. It's a double, and the Astros lead 2-0.
2: KBME 790 AM. Houston carried a 2-1 lead into the bottom of the fifth.
6: First pitch. Breaking ball. And that's hit high in the air. And deep to left field. And you can kiss that one goodbye. Off the community leader's side. Three-run home run, Isak Paredes. And a 5-1 lead for the Astros.
2: And that extends his hit streak to seven games. Not all.

0: was lost for Miami. Its defense came to play when it needed it.
1: And the 1-0 pitch, a roller over to third. Triple Jimenez play. Has got that. He throws to second for one, or two, on to first in time for the triple play. Wow! A Taylor-made triple play. 5-4-3. Leo Jimenez grabbed it right next to the third base bag. He tapped it with his right foot, fired to second for out number two, and on to first in plenty of time to get Altuve for three.
0: 104.3 WQAM, the first Major League Baseball triple play this season. Second in Marlins history, and again, their first since 0-2. It wouldn't be enough, though, as the offense can't even the score, and Houston wins it 5-3. The Astros have won two straight after losing their previous four games and nine of last 10 against the Marlins. For the Marlins, it's an eight-game losing streak. That's good for MLB's longest active streak and their longest skid since a nine-gamer in 2024. Cardinals, Angels. Angels trying to win three in a row for the first time since June 12th. Cards need to right the ship after several losses if they want to hold that tie they have right now for the third wild card spot. Most of the damage was done right away in this one in the first.
1: One for his last 19 coming into the action. His season average is now 204, and here's one that he swings at, and that's going to drop down that left field corner. This is going to drive in one, maybe two. Also trying to come in is Schanuel, that throws offline, and he will score all the way from first base. And Soler does deliver, and the Angels are on top, 2-0.
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1: And the next pitch, this is ripped and hit deep out into left center field, and you can kiss it goodbye. Boy, oh boy, are the Angels bats hot. That's a two-run homer by Adele, his 15th home run of the season. The Angels keep adding on here in the bottom of the first. It's 5-0.
0: And that's all that was needed. Angels win it 5-1. Giants, Royals, two teams here that will be shopping at the trade deadline. Both rosters need some help to simply collect some dubs. Quiet night for the most part until the sixth.
2: Swung on, ground ball, base hit left field. Salvi scores, Vinny is held at third, and the Royals regain the lead. And Nick Lofton comes up big in back-to-back games.
0: 96.5 The Fan, and that would do it. Royals win it 3-2. SportsCenter All Night, ESPN Radio, back to SEC Media Days in Tampa. And like we said earlier, Commissioner Sankey let us all know the talk is real for the SEC to potentially break away. They want to see actionable change in the Protect College Sports Act, or else. But what goes into that decision? Our Pete Thamel on the Rich Eisen Show.
3: He is certainly calculating, right? That is not a man who does things impromptu, Greg Sankey, as you just intimated, Rich. That is not that. And you can look at it a couple ways. So first of all, just if they are to break away, would the television contract that goes through 2036 allow that, want that? Would the house settlement that everybody signed up for I believe nine more years, the multi-billion-dollar settlement that really runs college sports right now in a lot of ways that people don't acknowledge, like, can you break out of that and start your own thing? So there are significant headwinds to that idea. Now, there's two paths here, right? There's self-governance, which is a real path, and that's a path I think that's very viable if this bill fails, and the percentages say the bill will fail. And then the other path is like the complete secession, leave the union, if you will. The complications of the leave the union path, I'm not saying it couldn't happen, but I am just saying, boy, there's a lot of it.
0: Sounds like it's at least a plausible outcome, though. No decision today, no decision tomorrow. ESPN Radio has all the updates, though, as this one evolves. Go back to this time a year ago. South Carolina Gamecocks were coming in as everyone's dark horse to make some noise. They had the roster, enough returning production, and a star at QB1. The result? 4 total wins, and it was see you later, Gamecocks. South Carolina was at the podium Tuesday, and so was said QB, Lenoris Sellers, and he offered this on how his team improves following last season.
4: That was just the story of a lot of games last season. We just didn't finish. So just offseason, just with workouts and all that, just finding those ways to finish. So
5: why will y'all be better this year?
4: Because we will find those ways to finish. It's just one or two plays. Like, we have to make those one or two plays. Just a couple plays slipped out of our hands, and we just can't let that happen.
0: Sounds like they need to finish. Gamecocks return an SEC high, 76% of production. Sellers needs to improve consistency passing the ball and committing fewer turnovers. The key will be to build some confidence the first few weeks of the season before traveling to Tuscaloosa to face the Tide week four. It was also Vanderbilt's turn on Tuesday. The Commodores lost their star QB and Heisman finalist Diego Pavia and the swag he brought the team. But thanks to Pavia, the Doors are no longer the Dogs. Well, that and 10 wins. They got people's attention the last few seasons, though, and that's a credit to the program. Don't tell head coach Clark Lee that, though. His preference is to remain an underdog.
6: I think we're still internally the chip on the shoulder underdog that has a lot to prove. There's nothing that we inherit from last season that has to do with any future win. Everything's about the responsibility we have over the program that we have built, but how this team can actually move it forward. And maybe more importantly, how this team can fully express itself over the course of the next 6 months. My hope would be that the program with every year becomes a little more of a thorn in the side to other SEC fan bases.
0: Sure. That chip on the shoulder helped Vandy sign the number one QB in the country. Hometown hero Jared Curtis stole him from Georgia. Can he and the Doors create some early momentum? That's the question. And don't look now, but there's rumbling on the plains. New Auburn head coach Alex Golish brings his high-octane offense and a third of the guys who ran it at South Florida last year to Jordan-Hare. Coach Golish at his first SEC media days this week on the goal for year one.
7: If we can leave year one and have a foundation of who we are, our identity, proof of concept offensively, defensively, the wins will take care of themselves as long as our identity is what it is. If we are physically and mentally tough, if we are detailed, if we are player-led, if we are connected as a team, if we win in the margins, if we take care of what we have to take care of from a detail standpoint, I love where our talent is. We're plenty talented enough to go win every single game. Year one will be successful if we leave it and we know exactly who we are and we've got proof of concept to continue to build to.
0: Proof of concept? Coach, you bring your starting QB, five wide receivers, the backup tight end, several offensive linemen, all from the nine-win USF team in 2025, the same team that went into the swamp and beat the Florida Gators. Question is not can they start fast, it's how fast can they start. Auburn, it's my dark horse in the SEC race this fall. Elsewhere in college football, announced on Monday, Michigan Athletic Director Ward Manuel will step down at the end of the calendar year after more than a decade at the helm. Some confusion remains, though. Why now? Why not? Or why the end of the year? Why not now? It's football season now. It's time for the 2026 season. In other news, enter Kyle Whittingham. It will be his first season inside Schembechler Hall. Dare some even say the savior after all Big Blue has been through in recent years. Thamel again on the new head ball coach.
3: Michigan made an unbelievable hire. Like, Kyle Whittingham is one of the best football coaches in the last generation in college football. He took Utah from the Mountain West with barely a blip to the Pac-12, made them a contender, made them a conference title. He has been one of the most consistently performing football coaches in college football in the last 25 years. Period. End of story. I really feel like there will be a consistency and professionalism at Michigan football that is going to permeate through that program that was perhaps not there in the past few years. So I think it's an unbelievable hire. It's such a good fit in the Big Ten. They've recruited really well. He has a strong front office there, and he's going to maximize the resources. He's a high-end game day coach, right? The guy's coached a ton of high-stakes games. Look, the resources at Michigan that are available right now, there should be a through line to success. And I'd be stunned if Kyle Whittingham doesn't succeed highly there.
0: Whittingham and his Wolverines kick it off against Western Michigan week one before a highly anticipated visit from Oklahoma week two. Michigan currently with the fifth shortest odds to win the Big Ten, according to DraftKings Sportsbook. Not done on the diamond yet. More when SportsCenter All Night continues. It's ESPN Radio.
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0: The Padres beat the Braves, and Fernando Tatis Jr.'s long home run put the game away. 97.3, the fan has the call.
21: Grandifo runs, and Fernando hits it in the air. Deep to left center field, forget it. Dubon's not even going to turn to watch. A long home run. 474 feet for Fernando Tatis Jr.
8: Number four.
0: In Colorado, Hunter Goodman's 31st home run helped the Rockies beat the Nats. 850 KOA had the call.
22: Payoff pitch. Goodman swings and drives one. Deep to left field. Lyle at the wall. At her room! Number 31 for Hunter Goodman puts the Rockies in front in the bottom of the eighth. It's 8-7.
8: Number three.
0: In Cleveland, Khalil Watson's great catch secured the win for the Guardians. 1100 WTAM has the call.
23: The 1-2 delivery. Swung on, hit a high drive deep right toward the corner. Watson's in the corner. He jumps and he... Did he make it? He made the catch! Jackson. He slammed into the sidewall on a dead sprint and leap and somehow made the catch.
8: Number two.
0: The Dodgers beat the Phillies thanks to a crazy double play to end the game. AM 570 LA Sports had the call.
1: Marsh squibs it to third. Muncy in the glove, and Crawford's caught between third and home. The throw to Rushing. He runs down the line, pumps a throw, gives it to Betts. Crawford is tagged. Runner between second and third. Real Muto. He's caught up the bag. He's out at second, and the ball game is over. That's a win for LA.
8: Number one.
0: The Marlins lost to the Astros, but they did turn the first triple play in baseball this year. 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
1: And the 1-0 pitch, a roller over to third. Triple Jimenez play. Has got that. He throws to second for one, or two, on to first in time for the triple play. Wow! A Taylor-made triple play. 5-4-3.
0: And the Astros get the win, though. They've now won two straight after losing the previous four games and nine of the last 10 against the Marlins. SportsCenter All Night, ESPN Radio. Tuesday Night Baseball officially in the books. Reds-Mariners in Seattle. The division-leading Mariners host the struggling Reds in Game 2 of this series. Reds sit 9 games under 500 after Monday night's 7-0 rout at T-Mobile Park. But don't tell Cincy's Chase Burns that. On the bump again tonight, entered having won 10 consecutive decisions, tied for the longest streak in baseball. 11-1 record, 2.54 ERA this season. He shines the brightest for the Reds, folks. Would that be the case tonight, though, in the first?
2: He was one of the harder throwers around, you know, by topping around 95, 96 miles an hour. Now that is kind of middle of the road.
1: Ellie swings, puts a pretty good charge into this ball to deep right center field. That is going to get out of here. Ellie sneaks it over the right center field wall. A leadoff home run to put the Reds on top, 1-0.
0: 700 WLW, third career leadoff home run there, first since his 2023 rookie season. We jump ahead to the top of the ninth. Reds clinging to a 3-2 lead.
1: 2-1 pitch. Swinging a fly ball. Well hit deep left field. Back in a hurry of Rosarena. He turns, looks, it's gone. An opposite field home run for Nathaniel Lowe stretches the Reds lead back to 2. His 12th home run of the year.
0: Athletics Diamondbacks, we move all the way to the ninth with a game tie and two-run home run that carries us into extra innings in the 10th.
4: One out, bases loaded. Winning run right there at third. And the 1-2 pitch.
5: Slap through, that's your game winner. Vargas delivers in the clutch. Moreno scores, and the Diamondbacks walk off the A's 6-5.
0: That's Vargas' second career walk-off hit, the first since 2019, also with Arizona, and a 19-inning win versus the Cardinals. Dodgers hoping to avoid a three-game skid. More when we return. 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
11: Coming up on a Tuesday edition of The Drive with Spence Check, it's got a lot to cover. 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Big T, Thurl Bailey. Summer League is over for the Utah Jazz. Where will LeBron James play basketball? And we'll go from there. A lot to do. Busy Tuesday show. 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
13: 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Coming up on SportsCenter All Night. The Dodgers and Phillies continue this series in Philly.
1: Hill on his horse, on the warning track, at the wall. Goodbye, Max Muncy.
13: The Brewers try to win their fifth in a row against the Mets.
5: Benz chops one right side. Long run for Turan. Can't get there. It's into right field for a hit. Two runs will score.
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14: 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I'm excited. We've had a great summer so far. 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
0: Coming up, West Coast visits East Coast in the city of brotherly love. 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SEC secession plans in the works. Media Days rolls on in Tampa. The latest from NFL training camps and LeBron watch now at fever pitch. We start on the diamond, though, in the birthplace of America. Dodgers in town to face the Phillies. Philly used five home runs to take game one on Monday night. Dodgers hoping to force a rubber match here. Lost five of their last seven, trying to avoid three straight. First time as underdogs in back-to-back games this season. But a big lead in the NL West and just a game and a half behind Tampa Bay for the best record in baseball. Philly continues its chase of Atlanta in the NL East. Back three games right now coming into Tuesday. Needing to collect more dubs, though. Zach Wheeler on the mound for Philly facing Max Muncy in the fifth.
1: First pitch, flies it to straightaway center field. Hill on his horse, on the warning track, at the wall. Goodbye, Max Muncy, into the trees in center field to flip the scoreboard. Home run number 19 for Muncy, his second on this road trip, and it's 2-1 L.A.
0: AM 570 L.A. Sports, that was Muncy's 228th home run as a Dodger. Tied for fifth on the franchise's all-time home run list was his second in the last five games. Dodgers held tight to the one-run lead. Wheeler was wheeling and dealing on the mound for Philly, though, despite little offensive help, racking up the strikeouts.
2: 1-2 pitch, swing and a miss, he got him. Another strikeout for Zach Wheeler, number 9 on the night, and it's the first out here in the 7th.
0: Sports Radio 94 WIP, Wheeler finished his night with 7 innings of 2-run ball, surrendered 5 hits, and the 9 Ks. The bats just didn't arrive, though, for the Phillies, and yet there was still a chance in the 9th. A strange series of events followed with some head-scratching decisions.
2: Swung on and hit up the third base line, and now they've got Crawford caught in a rundown. He's dancing. They'll get JT to third, and now they're running him back to, and now JT is running back to second, and he is going to be thrown out at second. A double play.
6: Are you kidding me?
2: As they tag Crawford, and then they get JT trying to get back to second. He should have just stayed on third base. Allowed them to tag Crawford. Instead, he tried to get back to second. Crawford tagged out. Realmuto tagged out. Ball game over.
0: And with that, Philly's streak of 6 straight wins when Wheeler starts is no more. Kyle Schwarber 0-for-4 tonight. 22-game reaching base streak snapped. Bryce Harper 1-for-4 tonight. Couldn't get into a rhythm. Philly's skipper Don Mattingly on the bananas sequence of events that ended the game.
12: I think for the most part, I don't know what JT was thinking there, honestly, like, because he got the third. It's really what you, with contact on, you're just hoping Carl stays in it long enough to get Marsh to second, and you end up in the same spot. I'm not quite sure what he's thinking. I don't know if he thought that Carl was going to get back or they were going to let him get back, but something we'll talk about.
18: Is Crawford going on contact regardless of where it's hit?
12: Yeah.
18: Do you think he hesitated a little bit, confused, because it was Schwarber right there?
12: I didn't see that. I didn't really see the hesitation. I don't think it would. He's not going to. Obviously, we're gambling. Not really gambling, but we're taking a shot that pretty much anywhere but there. And if he gets in a rundown, if he stays in a rundown just long enough, then we get Marsh to second.
0: So Skipper clearly not happy there with the team's decision-making. Dodgers win this one 2-1, and it belonged to L.A. Max Muncy, the bright spot for the Dodgers, secures the win with his 2-run shot in the 5th. And the rubber match here set for later tonight, first pitch 6:40 p.m. at Citizens Bank Park. Mets-Brewers trying to pad their lead in the NL Central. They've won 4 straight overall and 4 straight against the Mets, including Game 1 of this series on Monday night. Mets watching the pieces fall apart all around him. 4th worst record in the league, staring at a potential loss number 60 on just July 21st. Is it too soon to play for pride? The wins need to pile up in a hurry. If not, we jump to the 2nd.
19: 2-1 to Young. Hit high in the air to right, pretty deep. Lara back, slowing down onto the track, looks up. This one is gone. Into the bullpen. Jared Young with his 7th home run of the year. And it's the Mets who are first on the board with a home run of their own. 1-0 New York in the top of the 2nd.
0: 880 ESPN New York, a few scoreless frames. And now we're in the 5th.
19: 1-0. Benz chops one right side. Long run for Turan. Can't get there. It's into right field for a hit. 2 runs will score. Throw to first. Benz goes to second. The throw to second goes into left field. Benz stops where he is as Churio backs up the play and fires in. After all that chaos, 2 runs score. The Mets have a 3-0 lead in the 5th.
0: And New York moved one more across in the 8th, and the Mets find a way to quiet Milwaukee's bats and win this one 4-0. For the Mets, their 5th shutout this season, first since June 30th at the Blue Jays. Zach Thornton, first career win on the hill. 4th Mets rookie in the last 20 seasons with consecutive scoreless starts. He's also the 2nd rookie in Mets history with back-to-back starts with 0 runs allowed and 3 or fewer hits. For the Brewers, 4-game win streak snapped, shutout for the 4th time this season, first time in a month and a half. Quick turnaround for these two. Game 3 of the series coming at you later this afternoon at 2:10 Eastern Time in Milwaukee. Orioles-Red Sox postponed tonight, but how about the Sox? Hottest team in baseball. Grabbed win number 14 in a row last night. 2nd longest win streak in franchise history. 15 in a row in sight. Trying to tie the longest streak in history from back in 1946. How about this? This streak started with the Sox 11 games under 500. Fast forward to July 21st, and the basement dwellers have risen to the second floor. The sure-handed sellers at the trade deadline might now be the buyers. ESPN's Jeff Passan with more.
4: It's a little weird. We thought that Aroldis Chapman was going to be traded. You know, maybe Sonny Gray goes, Wilson Contreras, Garrett Whitlock, all kinds of different possibilities when the Red Sox were in the basement of the American League East. And now they're a playoff team all of a sudden. They still could use some offense, even though Caleb Durbin has come on, even though Wilson Contreras has been great all season long. And one area of target could be shortstop. Now, Trevor Story still has a couple of years left on his contract, but it's not a long-term deal. And a guy like Zach Neto from the Los Angeles Angels seems to be a perfect fit. He can hit, he can field. CJ Abrams with the Washington Nationals, another possibility, though the Nationals are probably going to wait a little while before they deal Abrams. Regardless, the Red Sox could use another bat. They're starting pitching, though, doing this without Garrett Crochet, having their bullpen be as solid as it's been. One of the remarkable turnaround stories we've seen in baseball in a long time.
0: So the red hot Red Sox and Baltimore will play two later today. Game one at 1:35 p.m. Eastern at Fenway. The final game in the series, as scheduled, at 7:10 p.m. SportsCenter All Night, ESPN Radio.
6: Commissioner Greg Sankey talked about the Protect College Sports Act. The league is not on board with the proposal as it stands. He was asked if the conference had thought about breaking away.
20: Oh, it's very real. And this is something that has been going on for months because SEC presidents and chancellors have been talking about this since about February.
21: Sometimes it's a total bluff and you get your bluff called or you don't, you get your way. I don't think this is a bluff.
22: There has to be guardrails, and right now there are no guardrails.
0: College football's talking season in full swing, and that's certainly a topic. The buzz is buzzing in Tampa this week with the spotlight on SEC Media Days. Commissioner Greg Sankey got it started with a bang on Monday, admitting talks of the SEC breaking away are, quote, very real. Coaches are taking their turns at the mic, hyping up their seasons. Today it was Georgia head coach Kirby Smart among them. Georgia's head dog shared his thoughts on the commission's comments.
23: Yeah, I've actually been saying that for a long time to our president and our administrators that, you know, my frustration is I sit in a meeting, and so many times I sit in a meeting, and I learned this, I think, 11 years ago, my first SEC head coaches meeting. I had a coach tell me, we will not get anything done in these meetings because we don't have any power or any control. We sit and say what we want, but that doesn't necessarily come to fruition. So I've learned that, you know, until we get governance and we have someone that actually has the power to make decisions, or we can make decisions within our own community, we're not going to have much control. And that's unfortunate, but that's where we sit right now. And if that's the best alternative to get everybody playing by the same rules, then I would want to do that.
0: Well, Smart certainly gets a say. Longest tenured head coach in the SEC, having been at Georgia since 2016. More on SEC secession later. As for the dogs on the field this year, they're again the favorite to win the SEC. Edging out Texas right now is perceived top two in the league. Can Georgia hang yet another banner at the Buttsmere Building in Athens, though? Coach Smart on how they'll get it done.
24: What is the blueprint for your team to win the SEC this year?
23: Well, it's every year. It's going to be run the ball and stop the run. And people want to talk about NIL and transfers and portals and expansions and nine-game playoffs. And at the end of the day, guys, it's about who plays football the best. And we pride ourselves on coaching hard, playing physical, and that's how you beat people in the SEC. You've got to be able to run the ball and stop the run.
0: Run the ball? Stop the run. Sounds pretty simple, doesn't it? If only it were that easy. As for expectations, it's simple. For Georgia, make a run in the CFP. One and done's the last 2 years in the quarterfinals. Georgia fans expect more. Georgia's players expect more. And they're pumped at the opportunity in front of them. Starting quarterback Gunnar Stockton had this to say on Tuesday as the team gears up for fall camp.
25: Yeah, it's been a great offseason. I think the biggest part is just the excitement we all have for this year. Last year definitely didn't end up the way we wanted it, but, you know, we came off an SEC win in the championship, but definitely didn't end up where we wanted. But, you know, we've had a great offseason so far. We put a lot of sweat in the bucket, and we've connected a lot, and I'm excited. We've had a great summer so far. We're about to go into fall camp, so we're going to lead into that.
0: And they do so with a roster that is loaded with young players and experienced players, dogs with the eighth most returning production in FBS. Can they make a run? Georgia opens the season week one, September 5th, against Tennessee State between the hedges. SportsCenter All Night, ESPN Radio.
3: Every odyssey has a final chapter. Is LeBron finally going to write his this week?
7: Rich Paul made it clear to me that the choice is LeBron James's right now. There's no timetable on a choice as of yet, but we know the teams.
8: I believe he knows exactly where he's going. He just wanted to wait until the World Cup was over before he tells anybody.
15: Rich Paul, LeBron James, they control the information, and my understanding, they're not giving too much to anyone right now.
9: I think he's earned the right not to be rushed. You know, just have to be patient with him. I wish I did know. I don't know.
0: And patience is key as LeBron watch rolls on into a new day. We are where we've been, down to four, with all eyes on LeBron and where the superstar takes his talents next. Says it's not about the money. Guys earn max money every season since 2014. Says it's not about the rings. He's got four of those. LeBron's agent, Rich Paul, joined the Pat McAfee Show on Tuesday and said LeBron will not be rushed into a decision.
9: I think he's earned the right not to be rushed. And so it's not a thing where you're toying with people's emotions or trying to make it about anything more than the fact that, hey, this man has a very important layered decision to make across business, across family, across basketball. And, you know, basketball is the business, obviously. But, you know, just have to be patient with him. I don't know, Pat. I wish I did know. I don't know.
0: And he indeed appears to be taking his time to this point, at least. Michelle Smallman, unsportsmanlike, had her own way of putting it when it comes to the, well, strategy.
10: I have to believe that there was always a plan and that he, Rich Paul, and whoever is in the small circle of people in the know just knew that they were going to have to weather this. Everyone being annoyed, quite frankly, at the delay and the indecision. But they know when this is going to happen and they're just biding their time. It's almost as if he's enjoying this because he knows we're all chomping at the bit for this information. And it's like he knows that there's an internal countdown in his head being like, okay, just wait, it's going to happen here. And I think once he makes that decision, it will become abundantly clear why he waited till that point.
0: Fair point. We've been here before with LeBron. We all remember the decision back in 2010. And to no surprise, teams are still calling, trying to get their name in the mix past the 11th hour. ESPN's Randy Scott says, hey, guys, you might have done enough.
16: He said there's been several people to call from the teams who are on the short list. Golden State, Philadelphia, Miami, Cleveland, who have said, hey, Rich, is there anything more we should be doing? Anything we could be doing? And my answer is no. We don't need you to go above and beyond about anything. We understand it. It's clear. All the messages have been sent. And that's kind of it. It's like there are teams right now who are like, do we call her? Do we call LeBron? What do we do? Have we done enough? Are other teams calling? If other teams are calling, should we be calling? Like the psychological warfare right now.
26: Yeah.
16: But Rich Paul says, hey, no more bids. You know what I mean? If you've ever bought a house, bought a car, real estate, whatever, it's like best and final. This is where we're at.
0: That's a good take. So best and finals are on the table. And they say patience is a virtue and age is wisdom. Well, LeBron turns 42 on December 30th. If he plays at least one game on or after that date, he will be just the eighth player to do so at age 42 all time. So we wait. Is it home to Cleveland? Taking his talents back to South Beach, maybe east to Philly? What about up the Golden Coast to Golden State? We shall find out. ESPN Radio will have you covered with the latest. And we got the buzz from NFL training camps. That's next. SportsCenter All Night continues. It's ESPN Radio.
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12: 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The birds were singing.

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10: 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Chris Burnett with you here on Sports Center All Night. July is for beach time, barbecues, and NFL training camp. SEC Media Days isn't providing the only news coming out of Tampa this week. Buccaneers QB Baker Mayfield enters the final year of his contract, and he's been open about his expectations on the timing of an extension. Our own Adam Schefter joined the Pat McAfee Show Tuesday to share what seems to be some quiet confidence that they'll get there.
11: Baker Mayfield said that he wants the deal done by the time training camp starts, or he's essentially tabling negotiations as he enters the last year of his contract. But I guess what I would say to that is that, like I said, Tampa's history has been to do deals during camp, not at the start of camp. And I think it's going to be easy for the Buccaneers and Baker to say at that point in time, we started talking, we're going to continue talking, and we're going to continue to try to get this done. And I think that they figure out a way to get it done because both sides want to make it happen. It shouldn't be a difficult deal to do. Think about $50 million a year. That's my projection for where a potential Baker Mayfield deal could come in. Maybe not as much as he wants, maybe more than the Bucs would be wanting to pay. But there's a compromise in there for both sides that I think would like to work out a deal.
10: And getting that settled prior to the start of the season would go a long way toward Mayfield getting comfortable and focused strictly on football. Tampa, the early favorite to win the NFC South, according to DraftKings Sportsbook, a slight edge over the Saints. Bucs open the season at Cincinnati week one. And speaking of quarterbacks, there's a battle for QB1 in Minnesota. J.J. McCarthy and Kyler Murray will duke it out in camp to see who wins the job. Star wide receiver Justin Jefferson weighed in recently on the competition and his own expectations for the guy under center.
12: Well, I feel like it's going to be a great, you know, competition battle. I feel like it's going to be great, one, for J.J. to get that, you know, competition in that room, for him to, you know, have to step up his game a little bit and have to just, you know, be that dog and have to come to training camp every single day with that on his mind, that, you know, pretty much treating training camp like a game every single day. Just coming in and trying to make the most plays as possible, making the right reads, being that leader that we need him to be. And for K1, it's just all about coming in and being that leader that we expect him to be. Obviously, with the things that he already have done already in the league, you know, we know he's a playmaker. It's just all about coming to this team with that leadership role that we really need to fill in. And I feel like it's just going to be a great battle all in all. I'm excited to see, you know, just the guys flying around and feeling the energy of those two guys going at it all training camp.

0: Go at it, they will. Both guys have areas they can improve from last season, that's for sure. Both need to demonstrate command of the offense more so than a year ago in their respective systems. But only one can step under center on the first play, week one against the Packers. So stay tuned for more as camp gets underway. SportsCenter All Night, ESPN Radio, back to the diamond. Rays, Blue Jays, different stories for these two of late. Rays hold the best record in the American League, game and a half ahead of the Yankees. Blue Jays coming in near the bottom of the league, hoping to just stay alive in the wild card race, but need to improve. Rays wasting no time getting on the board here, though. Top of the first.
1: 0-1. Swing and a drive on the line toward right, over and in is Lucas. Can't get it. Drops in, base hit. Two runs are going to score. Caminero in. Mullins behind him. Flair single the other way for Johnny DeLuca. And just like that, the Rays have put together a crooked number in the first, all with two out. They lead 2-0.
0: 620 WDAE. So Tampa strikes first. We stay in the same frame.
1: Swinging a ball looped in the air. Back of second. It drops, base hit. Rounding third. Waved home Johnny DeLuca. He scores without a throw. Chandler Simpson comes through. A single to right center field. And the Rays have three in the first and lead 3-0.
2: And you're starting to hear the boo birds come out already, Neil. This is the first inning.
0: So the Rays off and running. Carry a 5-0 lead into the fifth.
1: 1-2. Swinging a ball driven, deep in the air to left, way back straw, toward the track, to the wall, leaping, it's gone! For the second straight game, Nick Fortes has homered. It's his fourth of the year, and it's now a rout. The Rays lead 8-0 in the fifth.
0: And that ties a career-high 4 RBI for him, and he's now homered in back-to-back games for the first time since 2022. Blue Jays managed to move two across in the sixth, but that was it. Tampa piles it on in the ninth and wins this one 12-2 with 21 hits. Padres, Braves. Braves seeking first three-game win streak since early June. Tough sledding for Atlanta recently, though. Trying to find that early season momentum again. Philly and Miami right behind them in the division. Padres way behind in theirs, but only 2.5 games out of the third wild card spot. And it was Atlanta that carried a 2-1 lead into the fourth. Enter Fernando Tatis Jr.
3: First pitch, Fernando laces it the other way towards the right field corner. That'll bounce and hit up against the base of the wall. Picked up by Hicklin. Tatis cruises into second with an RBI double. The Padres have added to their lead. It's now 4-2.
0: And the Padres really never looked back. One inning later, Manny Machado, a solo home run, his second home run in a game this season. Now homered in consecutive games for the first time this season. And just when you thought that was enough, it's 6-2 Padres in the eighth. And Tatis Jr. says, I got a little left, a 2-run blast to make it 8-3. And that would be the final score. San Diego wins it. The rubber match here tomorrow night at 7:15 p.m. Eastern time. Nationals, Rockies from Denver, Colorado steals at 8-7. Back to the city of brotherly love. That's next. 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It's ESPN Radio.
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0: Tuesday night's highly anticipated Orioles-Red Sox game had to be postponed due to weather. That means Boston's bid for a franchise-tying 15th straight win is on hold for at least one more day as the streak stays at 14 entering Wednesday. Sox go for 15 at Fenway at 1:35 p.m. Eastern time. The Houston Astros beat the Miami Marlins 5-3 on Tuesday, but it was the Marlins with the play of the night, turning the league's first triple play of the season. It was the second in Marlins history and their first since 2002. And Max Muncy hit a two-run homer. Justin Robleski pitched into the seventh inning, and the Los Angeles Dodgers beat Zach Wheeler and the Philadelphia Phillies 2-1 on Tuesday night.
14: Marsh squibs it to third. Muncy in the glove, and Crawford's caught between third and home. The throw to Rushing. He runs down the line, pumps a throw, gives it to Betts. Crawford is tagged. Runner between second and third. Realmuto, he's caught up the bag. He's out at second, and the ball game is over. That's a win for L.A.
15: And thank you for some terrible base running.
0: 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I'm Chris Burnett. The final call there from Dodgers Phillies. Some head-scratching decisions from the Phillies. Zach Wheeler was lights out, though, for much of this game. Racked up 9 strikeouts, but didn't get the offensive support he needed. He ended his night throwing 7 innings of 2-run ball. Kyle Schwarber, 0-4. Bryce Harper, 1-4. One bright spot for Philly in addition to Wheeler, though, Alex Bohm went 3-4 with an RBI. Not much better on the other side. Shohei Ohtani went 1-4 at the plate with 2 strikeouts. Freddie Freeman, 1-4. And Mookie Betts, 0-3. Dodgers pitcher Tanner Scott recorded the final 5 outs, gets the save, and had this to say after the game.
16: Tanner, there was so much that happened with how this game ended. Can you just tell me what you were experiencing with watching the double play, just from your positioning on the mound?
17: I knew Crawford was fast, and Muncy got the ball to rushing, and then rushing had to get it to Moogie, and then next thing you know, I see JT going back, and I don't know. Moogie made a hell of a play.
16: When you think about just, you're obviously coming into the game a situation where you're likely going to need to get the five outs. How do you just manage yourself personally in a moment like that?
17: One pitch at a time. Just one pitch at a time. I mean, you can't look into the future. I mean, you got to be present.
16: Obviously, this game started out, we knew it was going to be a pitcher's duel. When you have a teammate like Justin Robleski, what is it like watching him go toe-to-toe with Zach Wheeler?
17: I mean, he was just competing. I mean, he's been great all year. So, I mean, it's just fun to watch. I mean, it was definitely a pitcher's game, and I'm glad we came out on top.
0: And Dodgers skipper Dave Roberts added his own thoughts on getting back in the win column.
18: Long season, you got to find a way to win baseball games and not try to give them away. And certainly when you're

0: So you got two heavyweight teams going toe-to-toe, and we didn't give anything away. So I was really, really proud of the way we competed tonight.
1: Don't miss the rubber match in this one set for Wednesday night. Eric Lauer and Aaron Nola going head-to-head on the mound. First pitch, 6:40 p.m. Eastern time at Citizens Bank Park. Chris Burnett with you here on SportsCenter all night. We'll stick with baseball. Tigers, Cubs, two teams with the arrow currently up and to the right. Cubs have not lost a series since losing 2-3 versus the Cardinals on July 4th weekend. And don't look now, but all of a sudden, Tigers are playing good ball and winning more than they're losing, including game one last night in this series. Chicago wasted no time, though, bottom of the first.
2: 2-2 on Kelly. Runners lead at every station. And the pitch on the way. Ground ball right side. That's going to be a base hit. One run is in. Two runs are going to score. Going to third on the play is Bregman. It's a two-run single for Carson Kelly. And the Cubs lead 2-0.
1: The call from Cubs Radio Network. Chicago piled up six runs in the first to jump out to a commanding lead. Just one of three teams to score six-plus runs in the first inning twice this season. Cubs weren't done yet and wanted to keep the party going.
2: 3-2 pitch. Line drive, base hit to right. Swanson goes to third. He's going to try to score. Here comes the throw to the plate. It is not in time. Pete goes to second base. Cubs lead 7-0.
1: A couple more two-run innings and the Cubs mauled the Tigers 11-2. For the Tigers, they're 3-4 in their last seven games after going 9-1, including six straight wins from June 29th to July 10th. The Cubs, first seven batters of the game, reached base safely, their longest streak to start a game since 2009. Catch game three Wednesday night in this series at 8 p.m. Eastern time on ESPN. White Sox Rangers, the division leading White Sox, Rangers trying to stay relevant in the wild card race, got off to the right start to do so, though, in the first.
3: And he continues to do well against lefties as he lobs this one toward the left field corner. Antonacci back to his right. He leaps, and he can't get it. It's just beyond his reach. Over the wall, opposite field home run for Brandon Nimmo, his 10th of the year, and the Rangers lead it 2-0.
1: 105.3 The Fan. Texas didn't let up. Rangers carried a 5-0 lead into the bottom of the fifth.
3: Schultz kicks and fires, and that ball is hit back up the middle. Acuna leaps, can't get it. It is just beyond his reach. Coming in to score is Osuna. Foscue stops at second. RBI single for Nicky Lopez, and a 5-0 Texas lead.
1: And apparently everything's bigger in Texas, including the scoreboard. Rangers put on a show to win it 10-0. 10 runs on 18 hits. Tied a season high in runs and set a season high with hits. The Rangers, it's their third 10-0 shutout win this season. First time the Rangers have had three shutout wins by 10 or more in a single season in franchise history. White Sox, second 10-run shutout loss of the season. They're the only team with multiple such losses this year. Marlins, Astros. Marlins have dropped seven straight, longest streak in the league, trying to get into the win column again. Astros broke a streak of their own Monday night, winning game one here in the second.
4: Payoff pitch, and Spence lines it to right fairly deep, racing back as Conine reaches up, can't get it. One hops off the wall. That'll score Wade. Walker goes to third. First big league RBI and first big league extra base hit for Lucas Spence. It's a double, and the Astros lead 2-0.
1: KBME 790 AM. Houston carried a 2-1 lead into the bottom of the fifth.
4: First pitch, breaking ball, and that's hit high in the air, and deep to left field, and you can kiss that one goodbye. Off the community leader's side, three-run home run, Isak Paredes, and a 5-1 lead for the Astros.
1: And that extends his hit streak to seven games. Not all was lost for Miami. Its defense came to play when it needed it.
5: And the 1-0 pitch, a roller over to third. Triple Jimenez play. Has got that. He throws to second for one, or two, on to first in time for the triple play. Wow! A tailor-made triple play. 5-4-3. Leo Jimenez grabbed it right next to the third base bag. He tapped it with his right foot, fired to second for out number two, and on to first in plenty of time to get Altuve for three.
1: 104.3 WQAM, the first Major League Baseball triple play this season. Second in Marlins history, and again, their

0: first since 0-2. It wouldn't be enough, though, as the offense can't even the score, and Houston wins it 5-3. The Astros have won two straight after losing their previous four games and nine of last 10 against the Marlins. For the Marlins, it's an eight-game losing streak. That's good for MLB's longest active streak and their longest skid since a nine-gamer in 2024. Cardinals, Angels. Angels trying to win three in a row for the first time since June 12th. Cards need to right the ship after several losses if they want to hold that tie they have right now for the third wild card spot. Most of the damage was done right away in this one in the first.
1: One for his last 19 coming into the action. His season average is now 204, and here's one that he swings at, and that's going to drop down that left field corner. This is going to drive in one, maybe two. Also trying to come in is Schanuel, that throws offline, and he will score all the way from first base. And Soler does deliver, and the Angels are on top, 2-0.
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1: And the next pitch, this is ripped and hit deep out into left center field, and you can kiss it goodbye. Boy, oh boy, are the Angels bats hot. That's a two-run homer by Adell, his 15th home run of the season. The Angels keep adding on here in the bottom of the first. It's 5-0.
0: And that's all that was needed. Angels win it 5-1. Giants, Royals, two teams here that will be shopping at the trade deadline. Both rosters need some help to simply collect some dubs. Quiet night for the most part until the sixth.
2: Swung on, ground ball, base hit left field. Salvi scores. Vinny is held at third, and the Royals regain the lead. And Nick Lofton comes up big in back-to-back games.
0: 96.5 The Fan, and that would do it. Royals win it 3-2. SportsCenter All Night, ESPN Radio, back to SEC Media Days in Tampa. And like we said earlier, Commissioner Sankey let us all know the talk is real for the SEC to potentially break away. They want to see actionable change in the Protect College Sports Act or else. But what goes into that decision? Our Pete Thamel on the Rich Eisen Show.
3: He is certainly calculating, right? That is not a man who does things impromptu, Greg Sankey, as you just intimated, Rich. That is not that. And you can look at it a couple ways. So first of all, just if they are to break away, would the television contract that goes through 2036 allow that, want that? Would the house settlement that everybody signed up for I believe nine more years, the multi-billion-dollar settlement that really runs college sports right now in a lot of ways that people don't acknowledge, like, can you break out of that and start your own thing? So there are significant headwinds to that idea. Now, there's two paths here, right? There's self-governance, which is a real path, and that's a path I think that's very viable if this bill fails, and the percentages say the bill will fail. And then the other path is like the complete secession, leave the union, if you will. The complications of the leave the union path, I'm not saying it couldn't happen, yeah, but I am just saying, boy, there's a lot of it.
0: Sounds like it's at least a plausible outcome, though. No decision today, no decision tomorrow. ESPN Radio has all the updates, though, as this one evolves. Go back to this time a year ago. South Carolina Gamecocks were coming in as everyone's dark horse to make some noise. They had the roster, enough returning production, and a star at QB1. The result? Four total wins, and it was see you later, Gamecocks. South Carolina was at the podium Tuesday, and so was said QB, Lenoris Sellers. And he offered this on how his team improves following last season.
4: That was just the story of a lot of games last season. We just didn't finish. So just off season, just with workouts and all that, just finding those ways to finish. So
5: why will y'all be better this year?
4: Because we will find those ways to finish. It's just one or two plays. Like, we have to make those one or two plays. Just a couple plays slipped out of our hands, and we just can't let that happen.
0: Sounds like they need to finish. Gamecocks return an SEC high, 76% of production. Sellers needs to improve consistency passing the ball and committing fewer turnovers. The key will be to build some confidence the first few weeks of the season before traveling to Tuscaloosa to face the Tide week four. It was also Vanderbilt's turn on Tuesday. The Commodores lost their star QB and Heisman finalist Diego Pavia and the swag he brought the team. But thanks to Pavia, the Doors are no longer the Dogs. Well, that in 10 wins. They got people's attention the last few seasons, though, and that's a credit to the program. Don't tell head coach Clark Lee that, though. His preference is to remain an underdog.
6: I think we're still internally the chip on the shoulder underdog that has a lot to prove. There's nothing that we inherit from last season that has to do with any future win. Everything's about the responsibility we have over the program that we have built, but how this team can actually move it forward. And maybe more importantly, how this team can fully express itself over the course of the next 6 months. My hope would be that the program with every year becomes a little more of a thorn in the side to other SEC fan bases.
0: Sure. That chip on the shoulder helped Vandy sign the number one QB in the country. Hometown hero Jared Curtis stole him from Georgia. Can he and the Doors create some early momentum? That's the question. And don't look now, but there's rumbling on the plains. New Auburn head coach Alex Golish brings his high-octane offense and a third of the guys who ran it at South Florida last year to Jordan-Hare. Coach Golish at his first SEC media days this week on the goal for year one.
7: If we can leave year one and have a foundation of who we are, our identity, proof of concept offensively, defensively, the wins will take care of themselves as long as our identity is what it is. If we are physically and mentally tough, if we are detailed, if we are player-led, if we are connected as a team, if we win in the margins, if we take care of what we have to take care of from a detail standpoint, I love where our talent is. We're plenty talented enough to go win every single game. Year one will be successful if we leave it and we know exactly who we are and we've got proof of concept to continue to build to.
0: Proof of concept? Coach, you bring your starting QB, five wide receivers, the backup tight end, several offensive linemen, all from the nine-win USF team in 2025, the same team that went into the swamp and beat the Florida Gators. Question is not can they start fast, it's how fast can they start. Auburn, it's my dark horse in the SEC race this fall. Elsewhere in college football, announced on Monday, Michigan Athletic Director Ward Manuel will step down at the end of the calendar year after more than a decade at the helm. Some confusion remains, though. Why now? Why not? Or why the end of the year? Why not now? It's football season now. It's time for the 2026 season. In other news, enter Kyle Whittingham. It will be his first season inside Schembechler Hall. Dare some even say the savior after all Big Blue has been through in recent years. Thamel again on the new head ball coach.
3: Michigan made an unbelievable hire. Like, Kyle Whittingham is one of the best football coaches in the last generation in college football. He took Utah from the Mountain West with barely a blip into the Pac-12, made them a contender, made them a conference title. He has been one of the most consistently performing football coaches in college football in the last 25 years. Period. End of story. I really feel like there will be a consistency and professionalism at Michigan football that is going to permeate through that program that was perhaps not there in the past few years. So I think it's an unbelievable hire. It's such a good fit in the Big Ten. They've recruited really well. He has a strong front office there, and he's going to maximize the resources. He's a high-end game day coach, right? The guy's coached a ton of high-stakes games. Look, the resources at Michigan that are available right now, there should be a through line to success. And I'd be stunned if Kyle Whittingham doesn't succeed highly there.
0: Whittingham and his Wolverines kick it off against Western Michigan week one before a highly anticipated visit from Oklahoma week two. Michigan currently with the fifth shortest odds to win the Big Ten, according to DraftKings Sportsbook. Not done on the diamond yet. More when SportsCenter All Night continues. 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
0: The Padres beat the Braves, and Fernando Tatis Jr.'s long home run put the game away. 97.3, the Fan has the call.
24: Grandifo runs, and Fernando hits it in the air. Deep to left center field, forget it. Dubon's not even going to turn to watch. A long home run. 474 feet for Fernando Tatis Jr.
21: Number 4.
0: In Colorado, Hunter Goodman's 31st home run helped the Rockies beat the Nats. 850 KOA had the call.
25: Payoff pitch. Goodman swings and drives one. Deep to left field. Lyle at the wall.
21: Number 3.
0: In Cleveland, Khalil Watson's great catch secured the win for the Guardians. 1100 WTAM has the call.
26: The 1-2 delivery. Swung on, hit a high drive deep right toward the corner. Watson's in the corner. He jumps and he... Did he make it? He made the catch! Oh, what a play by Watson! He slammed into the sidewall on a dead sprint and
21: number 2.
0: The Dodgers beat the Phillies thanks to a crazy double play to end the game. AM 570 LA Sports had the call.
27: Marsh squibs it to third. Muncy in the glove. And Crawford's caught between third and home. The throw to Rushing. He runs down the line. Pumps a throw. Gives it to Betts. Crawford is tagged. Runner between second and third. Realmuto. He's caught up the bag. He's out at second. And the ball game is over. That's a win for LA.
21: Number 1.
0: The Marlins lost to the Astros, but they did turn the first triple play in baseball this year. 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
27: And the 1-0 pitch, a roller over to third. Triple Jimenez play. Has got that. He throws to second for one, or two, on to first in time for the triple play.
1: Wow! A tailor-made triple play! 5-4-3!
0: And the Astros get the win, though. They've now won two straight after losing the previous four games and nine of the last 10 against the Marlins. SportsCenter All Night, ESPN Radio. Tuesday Night Baseball officially in the books. Reds Mariners in Seattle. The division leading Mariners host the struggling Reds in game two of this series. Reds sit 9 games under 500 after Monday night's 7-0 rout at T-Mobile Park. But don't tell Cincy's Chase Burns that. On the bump again tonight, entered having won 10 consecutive decisions, tied for the longest streak in baseball. 11-1 record, 2.54 ERA this season. He shines the brightest for the Reds, folks. Would that be the case tonight, though, in the first?
2: He was one of the harder throwers around, you know, by topping around 95, 96 miles an hour. Now that is kind of middle of the road.
3: Ellie swings, puts a pretty good charge into this ball to deep right center field. That is going to get out of here. Ellie sneaks it over the right center field wall. A leadoff home run to put the Reds on top, 1-0.
0: 700 WLW, third career leadoff home run there, first since his 2023 rookie season. We jump ahead to the top of the ninth. Reds clinging to a 3-2 lead.
3: 2-1 pitch. Swinging a fly ball. Well hit deep left field. Back in a hurry of Rosarena. He turns, looks, it's gone. An opposite field home run for Nathaniel Lowe stretches the Reds lead back to 2. His 12th home run of the year.
0: Athletics Diamondbacks, we move all the way to the ninth with a game tie and 2-run home run that carries us into extra innings in the 10th.
4: One out, bases loaded, winning run right there at third. And the 1-2 pitch.
5: Slap through, that's your game winner. Vargas delivers in the clutch. Moreno scores, and the Diamondbacks walk off the A's 6-5.
0: That's Vargas' second career walk-off hit, the first since 2019, also with Arizona, and a 19-inning win versus the Cardinals. Dodgers hoping to avoid a 3-game skid. More when we return. 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
21: 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The Dodgers and Phillies continue their series in Philly.
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13: Benz chops one right side, long run for Turan, can't get there. It's into right field for a hit. Two runs will score.
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0: 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Media Days rolls on in Tampa. The latest from NFL training camps and LeBron watch now at fever pitch. We start on the diamond, though, in the birthplace of America. Dodgers in town to face the Phillies. Philly used 5 home runs to take game one on Monday night. Dodgers hoping to force a rubber match here. Lost 5 of their last 7, trying to avoid 3 straight. First time as underdogs in back-to-back games this season. But a big lead in the NL West and just a game and a half behind Tampa Bay for the best record in baseball. Philly continues its chase of Atlanta in the NL East. Back 3 games right now coming into Tuesday. Needing to collect more dubs, though. Zach Wheeler on the mound for Philly facing Max Muncy in the 5th.
27: First pitch, flies it to straightaway center field. Hill on his horse, on the warning track, at the wall. Goodbye, Max Muncy, into the trees in center field to flip the scoreboard. Home run number 19 for Muncy, his 2nd on this road trip, and it's 2-1 L.A.
0: AM 570 L.A. Sports, that was Muncy's 228th home run as a Dodger. Tied for 5th on the franchise's all-time home run list was his 2nd in the last 5 games. Dodgers held tight to the 1-run lead. Wheeler was wheeling and dealing on the mound for Philly, though, despite little offensive help, racking up the strikeouts.
16: 1-2 pitch, swing and a miss. He got him. Another strikeout for Zach Wheeler, number 9 on the night, and it's the first out here in the 7th.
0: Sports Radio 94 WIP. Wheeler finished his night with 7 innings of 2-run ball, surrendered 5 hits, and the 9 Ks. The bats just didn't arrive, though, for the Phillies, and yet there was still a chance in the 9th. A strange series of events followed with some head-scratching decisions.
16: Swung on and hit up the third base line, and now they've got Crawford caught in a rundown. He's dancing. They'll get JT to 3rd, and now they're running him back to, and now JT is running back to 2nd, and he is going to be thrown out at 2nd. A double play.
17: Are you kidding me?
16: As they tag Crawford, and then they get JT trying to get back to 2nd. He should have just stayed on 3rd base. Allowed them to tag Crawford. Instead, he tried to get back to 2nd. Crawford tagged out. Realmuto tagged out. Ball game over.
0: And with that, Philly's streak of six straight wins when Wheeler starts is no more. Kyle Schwarber, 0-for-4 tonight. 22-game reaching base streak snapped. Bryce Harper, 1-for-4 tonight. Couldn't get into a rhythm. Philly's skipper Don Mattingly on the banana sequence of events that ended the game.
2: I think for the most part, I don't know what JT was thinking there, honestly, like because he got the third. It's really what you, with contact on, you're just hoping Kroll stays in it long enough to get Marsh to second, and you end up in the same spot. I'm not quite sure what he's thinking. I don't know if he thought that Kroll was going to get back or they were going to let him get back. But something we'll talk about.
3: Is Crawford going on contact regardless of where it's hit?
2: Yeah.
3: Do you think he hesitated a little bit, confused, because it was Schwarber right there?
2: I didn't see that. I didn't really see the hesitation. I don't think it would. He's not going to. Obviously, we're gambling. Not really gambling, but we're taking a shot that pretty much anywhere but there. And if he gets in a rundown, if he stays in a rundown just long enough, then we get Marsh to second.
0: So Skipper clearly not happy there with the team's decision-making. Dodgers win this one 2-1, and it belonged to L.A. Max Muncy, the bright spot for the Dodgers, secures the win with his two-run shot in the fifth. And the rubber match here set for later tonight, first pitch 6:40 p.m. at Citizens Bank Park. Mets Brewers trying to pad their lead in the NL Central. They've won four straight overall and four straight against the Mets, including game one of this series on Monday night. Mets watching the pieces fall apart all around them. Fourth worst record in the league, staring at a potential loss number 60 on just July 21st. Is it too soon to play for pride? The wins need to pile up in a hurry. If not, we jump to the second.
4: 2-1 to Young. Hit high in the air to right, pretty deep. Lara back, slowing down onto the track, looks up. This one is gone. Into the bullpen. Jared Young with his seventh home run of the year. And it's the Mets who are first on the board with a home run of their own. 1-0 New York in the top of the second.
0: 880 ESPN New York, a few scoreless frames. And now we're in the fifth.
4: 1-0. Benz chops one right side. Long run for Turan. Can't get there. It's into right field for a hit. Two runs will score. Throw to first. Benz goes to second. The throw to second goes into left field. Benz stops where he is as Churio backs up the play and fires in. After all that chaos, two runs score. The Mets have a 3-0 lead in the fifth.
0: And New York moved one more across in the eighth, and the Mets find a way to quiet Milwaukee's bats and win this one 4-0. For the Mets, their fifth shutout this season, first since June 30th at the Blue Jays. Zach Thornton, first career win on the hill. Fourth Mets rookie in the last 20 seasons with consecutive scoreless starts. He's also the second rookie in Mets history with back-to-back starts with zero runs allowed and three or fewer hits. For the Brewers, four-game win streak snapped, shutout for the fourth time this season, first time in a month and a half. Quick turnaround for these two. Game three of the series coming at you later this afternoon at 2:10 Eastern Time in Milwaukee. Orioles-Red Sox postponed tonight, but how about the Sox? Hottest team in baseball. Grabbed win number 14 in a row last night. Second longest win streak in franchise history. 15 in a row in sight. Trying to tie the longest streak in history from back in 1946. How about this? This streak started with the Sox 11 games under 500. Fast forward to July 21st, and the basement dwellers have risen to the second floor. The sure-handed sellers at the trade deadline might now be the buyers. ESPN's Jeff Passan with more.
17: It's a little weird. We thought that Aroldis Chapman was going to be traded. Maybe Sonny Gray goes, Wilson Contreras, Garrett Whitlock, all kinds of different possibilities when the Red Sox were in the basement of the American League East. And now they're a playoff team all of a sudden. They still could use some offense, even though Caleb Durbin has come on, even though Wilson Contreras has been great all season long. And one area of target could be shortstop. Now, Trevor Story still has a couple of years left on his contract, but it's not a long-term deal, and a guy I like Zach Neto from the Los Angeles Angels. Seems to be a perfect fit. He can hit, he can field. C.J. Abrams with the Washington Nationals. Another possibility, though, the Nationals are probably going to wait a little while before they deal Abrams. Regardless, the Red Sox could use another bat. They're starting pitching, though, doing this without Garrett Crochet, having their bullpen be as solid as it's been. One of the remarkable turnaround stories we've seen in baseball in a long time.
0: So the red hot Red Sox and Baltimore will play two later today. Game one at 1:35 p.m. Eastern at Fenway. The final game in the series, as scheduled, at 7:10 p.m. SportsCenter All Night, ESPN Radio.
5: Commissioner Greg Sankey talked about the Protect College Sports Act. The league is not on board with the proposal as it stands. He was asked if the conference had thought about breaking away.
6: Oh, it's very real. And this is something that has been going on for months because SEC presidents and chancellors have been talking about this since about February.
7: Sometimes it's a total bluff and you get your bluff called or you don't, you get your way. I don't think this is a bluff.
8: There has to be guardrails, and right now there are no guardrails.
0: College football's talking season in full swing, and that's certainly a topic. The buzz is buzzing in Tampa this week with the spotlight on SEC Media Days. Commissioner Greg Sankey got it started with a bang on Monday, admitting talks of the SEC breaking away are, quote, very real. Coaches are taking their turns at the mic, hyping up their seasons. Today it was Georgia head coach Kirby Smart among them. Georgia's head dog shared his thoughts on the commission's comments.
18: Yeah, I've actually been saying that for a long time to our president and our administrators that, you know, my frustration is I sit in a meeting, and so many times I sit in a meeting, and I learned this, I think, 11 years ago, my first SEC head coaches meeting. I had a coach tell me, we will not get anything done in these meetings because we don't have any power or any control. We sit and say what we want, but that doesn't necessarily come to fruition. So I've learned that, you know, until we get governance and we have someone that actually has the power to make decisions, or we can make decisions within our own community, we're not going to have much control. And that's unfortunate, but that's where we sit right now. And if that's the best alternative to get everybody playing by the same rules, then I would want to do that.
0: Well, Smart certainly gets a say. Longest tenured head coach in the SEC, having been at Georgia since 2016. More on SEC secession later. As for the dogs on the field this year, they're again the favorite to win the SEC, edging out Texas right now as perceived top two in the league. Can Georgia hang yet another banner at the Buttsmere Building in Athens, though? Coach Smart on how they'll get it done.
19: What is the blueprint for your team to win the SEC this year?
18: Well, it's every year. It's going to be run the ball and stop the run. And people want to talk about NIL and transfers and portals and expansions and nine-game playoffs. And at the end of the day, guys, it's about who plays football the best. And we pride ourselves on coaching hard, playing physical. And that's how you beat people in the SEC. You've got to be able to run the ball and stop the run.
0: Run the ball. Stop the run. Sounds pretty simple, doesn't it? If only it were that easy. As for expectations, it's simple. For Georgia, make a run in the CFP. One and done's the last 2 years in the quarterfinals. Georgia fans expect more. Georgia's players expect more. And they're pumped at the opportunity in front of them. Starting quarterback Gunnar Stockton had this to say on Tuesday as the team gears up for fall camp.
20: Yeah, it's been a great offseason. I think the biggest part is just the excitement we all have for this year. Last year, it definitely didn't end up the way we wanted it. But, you know, we came off an SEC win in the championship, but definitely didn't end up where we wanted. But, you know, we've had a great offseason so far. We've put a lot of sweat in the bucket, and we've connected a lot. And I'm excited. We've had a great summer so far. We're about to go into fall camp, so we're going to lead into that.
0: And they do so with a roster that is loaded with young players and experienced players, dogs with the eighth most returning production in FBS. Can they make a run? Georgia opens the season week one, September 5th, against Tennessee State between the hedges. SportsCenter All Night, ESPN Radio.
22: Every odyssey has a final chapter. Is LeBron finally going to write his this week?
23: Rich Paul made it clear to me that the choice is LeBron James's right now. There's no timetable on a choice as of yet, but we know the teams.
24: I believe he knows exactly where he's going. He just wanted to wait until the World Cup was over before he tells anybody.
25: Rich Paul, LeBron James, they control the information, and my understanding, they're not giving too much to anyone right now.
26: I think he's earned the right not to be rushed. You know, just have to be patient with him. I wish I did know. I don't know.
0: And patience is key as LeBron watch rolls on into a new day. We are where we've been, down to four, with all eyes on LeBron and where the superstar takes his talents next. says it's not about the money. Guys earn max money every season since 2014. Says it's not about the rings. He's got four of those. LeBron's agent, Rich Paul, joined the Pat McAfee show on Tuesday and said LeBron will not be rushed into a decision.
26: I think he's earned the right not to be rushed. And so it's not a thing where you're toying with people's emotions or trying to make it about anything more than the fact that, hey, this man has a very important layered decision to make across business, across family, across basketball. And, you know, basketball is the business, obviously. But, you know, just have to be patient with him. I don't know, Pat. I wish I did know. I don't know.
0: And he indeed appears to be taking his time to this point, at least. Michelle Smallman, unsportsmanlike, had her own way of putting it when it comes to the, well, strategy.
1: I have to believe that there was always a plan and that he, Rich Paul, and whoever is in the small circle of people in the know just knew that they were going to have to weather this, everyone being annoyed, quite frankly, at the delay and the indecision. But they know when this is going to happen and they're just biding their time. It's almost as if he's enjoying this because he knows we're all chomping at the bit for this information. And it's like he knows that there's an internal countdown in his head being like, okay, just wait. It's going to happen here. And I think once he makes that decision, it will become abundantly clear why he waited till that point.
0: Fair point. We've been here before with LeBron. We all remember the decision back in 2010. And to no surprise, teams are still calling, trying to get their name in the mix past the 11th hour. ESPN's Randy Scott says, hey, guys, you might have done enough.
9: He said there's been several people to call from the teams who are on the short list. Golden State, mm-hmm. Philadelphia, Miami, Cleveland, who have said, hey, Rich, is there anything more we should be doing? Anything we could be doing? And my answer is no. We don't need you to go above and beyond about anything. We understand it. It's clear. All the messages have been sent. And that's kind of it. It's like there are teams right now who are like, do we call her? Do we call LeBron? What do we do? Have we done enough? Are other teams calling? If other teams are calling, should we be calling? Like the psychological warfare right now. Yeah. But Rich Paul says, hey, no more bids. You know what I mean? If you've ever bought a house, bought a car, real estate, whatever, it's like best and final. This is where we're at.
0: That's a good take. So best and finals are on the table. And they say patience is a virtue and age is wisdom. Well, LeBron turns 42 on December 30th. If he plays at least one game on or after that date, he will be just the eighth player to do so at age 42 all time. So we wait. Is it home to Cleveland? Taking his talents back to South Beach, maybe east to Philly? What about up the Golden Coast to Golden State? We shall find out. ESPN Radio will have you covered with the latest. And we got the buzz from NFL training camps. That's next. SportsCenter All Night continues. It's ESPN Radio.
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5: 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July is for beach time, barbecues, and NFL training camp. SEC Media Days isn't providing the only news coming out of Tampa this week. Buccaneers QB Baker Mayfield enters the final year of his contract, and he's been open about his expectations on the timing of an extension. Our own Adam Schefter joined the Pat McAfee Show Tuesday to share what seems to be some quiet confidence that they'll get there.
6: Baker Mayfield said that he wants the deal done by the time training camp starts, or he's essentially tabling negotiations as he enters the last year of his contract. But I guess what I would say to that is that, like I said, Tampa's history has been to do deals during camp, not at the start of camp. And I think it's going to be easy for the Buccaneers and Baker to say at that point in time, we started talking, we're going to continue talking, and we're going to continue to try to get this done. And I think that they figure out a way to get it done because both sides want to make it happen. It shouldn't be a difficult deal to do. Think about $50 million a year. That's my projection for where a potential Baker Mayfield deal could come in. Maybe not as much as he wants, maybe more than the Bucs would be wanting to pay. But there's a compromise in there for both sides that I think would like to work out a deal.
5: And getting that settled prior to the start of the season would go a long way toward Mayfield getting comfortable and focused strictly on football. Tampa, the early favorite to win the NFC South, according to DraftKings Sportsbook, a slight edge over the Saints. Bucs open the season at Cincinnati week one. And speaking of quarterbacks, there's a battle for QB1 in Minnesota. J.J. McCarthy and Kyler Murray will duke it out in camp to see who wins the job. Star wide receiver Justin Jefferson weighed in recently on the competition and his own expectations for the guy under center.
7: Well, I feel like it's going to be a great, you know, competition battle. I feel like it's going to be great, one, for J.J. to get that, you know, competition in that room, for him to, you know, have to step up his game a little bit and have to just, you know, be that dog and have to come to training camp every single day with that on his mind, that, you know, pretty much treating training camp like a game every single day. Just coming in and trying to make the most plays as possible, making the right reads, being that leader that we need him to be. And for K1, it's just all about coming in and being that leader that we expect him to be. Obviously, with the things that he already have done already in the league, you know, we know he's a playmaker. It's just all about coming to this team with that leadership role that we really need to fill in. And I feel like it's just going to be a great battle all in all. I'm excited to see, you know, just the guys flying around and feeling the energy of those two guys going at it all training camp.
5: And go at it they will. Both guys have areas they can improve from last season, that's for sure. Both need to demonstrate command of the offense more so than a year ago in their respective systems. But only one can step under center on the first play week one against the Packers. So stay tuned for more as camp gets underway. SportsCenter All Night, ESPN Radio, back to the diamond. Rays, Blue Jays, different stories for these two of late. Rays hold the best record in the American League, game and a half ahead of the Yankees. Blue Jays coming in near the bottom of the league, hoping to just stay alive in the wild card race, but need to improve. Rays wasting no time getting on the board here, though. Top of the first.
8: 0-1. Swinging a drive on the line toward right, over and in is Lucas. Can't get it. Drops in, base hit. Two runs. runs are going to score. Caminero in, Mullins behind him. Flair single the other way for Johnny DeLuca. And just like that, the Rays have put together a crooked number in the first, all with two out. They lead 2-0.
5: 620 WDAE. So Tampa strikes first. We stay in the same frame.
8: Swinging a ball looped in the air. Back of second. It drops, base hit. Rounding third. Waved home Johnny DeLuca. He scores without a throw. Chandler Simpson comes through. A single to right center field. And the Rays have three in the first and lead 3-0.
9: And you're starting to hear the boo birds come out already, Neil. This is a first inning.
5: So the Rays off and running. Carry a 5-0 lead into the fifth.
8: 1-2. Swing at a ball driven, deep in the air to left, way back straw, toward the track, to the wall, leaping, it's gone! For the second straight game, Nick Fortes has homered. It's his fourth of the year, and it's now a rout. The Rays lead 8-0 in the fifth.
5: And that ties a career-high 4 RBI for him, and he's now homered in back-to-back games for the first time since 2022. Blue Jays managed to move two across in the sixth, but that was it. Tampa piles it on in the ninth and wins this one 12-2 with 21 hits. Padres Braves. Braves seeking first three-game win streak since early June. Tough sledding for Atlanta recently, though. Trying to find that early season momentum again. Philly and Miami right behind them in the division. Padres way behind in theirs, but only 2.5 games out of the third wild card spot. And it was Atlanta that carried a 2-1 lead into the fourth. Enter Fernando Tatis Jr.
10: First pitch, Fernando laces it the other way towards the right field corner. That'll bounce and hit up against the base of the wall. Picked up by Hicklin. Tatis cruises into second with an RBI double. The Padres have added to their lead. It's now 4-2.
5: And the Padres really never looked back. One inning later, Manny Machado, a solo home run, his second home run in a game this season. Now homered in consecutive games for the first time this season. And just when you thought that was enough, it's 6-2 Padres in the eighth. And Tatis Jr. says, I got a little left, a 2-run blast to make it 8-3. And that would be the final score. San Diego wins it. The rubber match here tomorrow night at 7:15 p.m. Eastern time. Nationals Rockies from Denver, Colorado steals at 8-7. Back to the city of brotherly love. That's next. Sports Center All Night continues. It's ESPN Radio.
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5: Tuesday night's highly anticipated Orioles-Red Sox game had to be postponed due to weather. That means Boston's bid for a franchise-tying 15th straight win is on hold for at least one more day as the streak stays at 14 entering Wednesday. Sox go for 15 at Fenway at 1:35 p.m. Eastern Time. The Houston Astros beat the Miami Marlins 5-3 on Tuesday, but it was the Marlins with the play of the night, turning the league's first triple play of the season. It was the second in Marlins history and their first since 2002. And Max Muncy hit a two-run homer. Justin Robleski pitched into the seventh inning, and the Los Angeles Dodgers beat Zach Wheeler and the Philadelphia Phillies 2-1 on Tuesday night.
21: Marsh squibs it to third. Muncy in the glove, and Crawford's caught between third and home. The throw to Rushing. He runs down the line, pumps a throw, gives it to Betts. Crawford is tagged. Runner between second and third. Realmuto, he's caught up the bag. He's out at second, and the ball game is over. That's a win for L.A.
22: And thank you for some terrible base running.
5: 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I'm Chris Burnett. The final call there from Dodgers Phillies. Some head scratching decisions from the Phillies. Zach Wheeler was lights out, though, for much of this game. Racked up 9 strikeouts, but didn't get the offensive support he needed. He ended his night throwing 7 innings of 2-run ball. Kyle Schwarber, 0-4. Bryce Harper, 1-4. One bright spot for Philly in addition to Wheeler, though, Alex Bohm went 3-4 with an RBI. Not much better on the other side. Shohei Ohtani went 1-4 at the plate with 2 strikeouts. Freddie Freeman, 1-4. And Mookie Betts, 0-3. Dodgers pitcher Tanner Scott recorded the final 5 outs, gets the save, and had this to say after the game.
23: Tanner, there was so much that happened with how this game ended. Can you just tell me what you were experiencing with watching the double play, just from your positioning on the mound?
24: I knew Crawford was fast, and Muncy got the ball to Rushing, and then Rushing had to get it to Mookie, and then next thing you know, I see JT going back, and I don't know. Mookie made a hell of a play.
23: When you think about just, you're obviously coming into the game a situation where you're likely going to need to get the 5 outs. How do you just manage yourself personally in a moment like that?
24: Just one pitch at a time. I mean, you can't look into the future. I mean, you got to be present.
23: Obviously, this game started out, we knew it was going to be a pitcher's duel. When you have a teammate like Justin Robleski, what is it like watching him go toe-to-toe with Zach Wheeler?
24: I mean, he was just competing. I mean, he's been great all year. So, I mean, it's just fun to watch. I mean, it was definitely a pitcher's game, and I'm glad we came out on top.
5: And Dodgers skipper Dave Roberts added his own thoughts on getting back in the win column.
0: Long season, you got to find a way to win baseball games and not try to give them away. And certainly when you're that was playoff environment. You know, I think you can tell how bad we wanted it, how bad they wanted it. And so you got two heavyweight teams going toe to toe, and we didn't give anything away. So I was really, really proud of the way we competed tonight.
5: Don't miss the rubber match in this one set for Wednesday night. Eric Lauer and Aaron Nola going head-to-head on the mound. First pitch, 6:40 p.m. Eastern time at Citizens Bank Park. Chris Burnett with you here on SportsCenter all night. We'll stick with baseball. Tigers-Cubs, two teams with the arrow currently up and to the right. Cubs have not lost a series since losing 2-3 versus the Cardinals on July 4th week.

0: the series since losing 2 of 3 versus the Cardinals on July 4th weekend. And don't look now, but all of a sudden, Tigers are playing good ball and winning more than they're losing, including game one last night in this series. Chicago wasted no time, though, bottom of the first.
1: 2-2 on Kelly. Runners lead at every station. And the pitch on the way. Ground ball right side. That's going to be a base hit. One run is in. Two runs are going to score. Going to third on the play is Bregman. It's a two-run single for Carson Kelly. And the Cubs lead 2-0.
0: The call from Cubs Radio Network. Chicago piled up 6 runs in the first to jump out to a commanding lead. Just 1 of 3 teams to score 6-plus runs in the first inning twice this season. Cubs weren't done yet and wanted to keep the party going.
1: 3-2 pitch. Line drive, base hit to right. Swanson goes to third. He's going to try to score. Here comes the throw to the plate. It is not in time. Pete goes to second base. Cubs lead 7-0.
0: A couple more 2-run innings and the Cubs mauled the Tigers 11-2. For the Tigers, they're 3-for-4 in their last 7 games after going 9-1, including 6 straight wins from June 29th to July 10th. The Cubs' first 7 batters of the game reached base safely, their longest streak to start a game since 2009. Catch Game 3 Wednesday night in this series at 8 p.m. Eastern time on ESPN. White Sox-Rangers, the division-leading White Sox, Rangers trying to stay relevant in the wild-card race, got off to the right start to do so, though, in the first.
2: And he continues to do well against lefties as he lobs this one toward the left field corner. Antonacci back to his right. He leaps, and he can't get it. It's just beyond his reach. Over the wall. Opposite field home run for Brandon Nimmo, his 10th of the year. And the Rangers lead it 2-0.
0: 105.3 The Fan. Texas didn't let up. Rangers carried a 5-0 lead into the bottom of the fifth.
2: Schultz kicks and fires, and that ball is hit back up the middle. Acuna leaps, can't get it. It is just beyond his reach. Coming in to score is Osuna. Foscue stops at second. RBI single for Nicky Lopez, and a 5-0 Texas lead.
0: And apparently everything's bigger in Texas, including the scoreboard. Rangers put on a show to win it 10-0. 10 runs on 18 hits. Tied a season high in runs and set a season high with hits. The Rangers, it's their third 10-0 shutout win this season. First time the Rangers have had 3 shutout wins by 10 or more in a single season in franchise history. The White Sox, second 10-run shutout loss of the season. They're the only team with multiple such losses this year. Marlins, Astros. Marlins have dropped 7 straight, longest streak in the league, trying to get into the win column again. Astros broke a streak of their own Monday night, winning game one here in the second.
3: Payoff pitch, and Spence lines it to right fairly deep, racing back as Conine reaches up, can't get it. One hops off the wall. That'll score Wade. Walker goes to third. First big league RBI and first big league extra base hit for Lucas Spence. It's a double, and the Astros lead 2-0.
0: KBME 790 AM. Houston carried a 2-1 lead into the bottom of the fifth.
3: First pitch, breaking ball, and that's hit high in the air, and deep to left field, and you can kiss that one goodbye. Off the community leader's side, 3-run home run, Isak Paredes, and a 5-1 lead for the Astros.
0: And that extends his hit streak to 7 games. Not all was lost for Miami. Its defense came to play when it needed it.
4: And the 1-0 pitch, a roller over to third. Triple Jimenez play. Has got that. He throws to second for one, or two, on to first in time for the triple play. Wow! A tailor-made triple play. 5-4-3. Leo Jimenez grabbed it right next to the third base bag. He tapped it with his right foot, fired to second for out number two, and on to first in plenty of time to get Altuve for three.
0: 104.3 WQAM, the first Major League Baseball triple play this season. Second in Marlins history, and again, their first since 02. It wouldn't be enough, though, as the offense can't even the score, and Houston wins it 5-3. The Astros have won 2 straight after losing their previous 4 games and 9 of last 10 against the Marlins. For the Marlins, it's an 8-game losing streak. That's good for MLB's longest active streak and their longest skid since a 9-gamer in 2024. Cardinals, Angels. Angels trying to win 3 in a row for the first time since June 12th. Cards need to right the ship after several losses if they want to hold that

0: tie they have right now for the third wild card spot. Most of the damage was done right away in this one in the first.
1: One for his last 19 coming into the action. His season average is now 204, and here's one that he swings at, and that's going to drop down that left field corner. This is going to drive in one, maybe two. Also trying to come in is Schanuel, that throws offline, and he will score all the way from first base. And Soler does deliver, and the Angels are on top, 2-0.
0: 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Just a few moments later, same inning.
1: And the next pitch, this is ripped and hit deep out into left center field, and you can kiss it goodbye. Boy, oh boy, are the Angels bats hot. That's a two-run homer by Adell, his 15th home run of the season. The Angels keep adding on here in the bottom of the first. It's 5-0.
0: And that's all that was needed. Angels win it 5-1. Giants, Royals, two teams here that will be shopping at the trade deadline. Both rosters need some help to simply collect some dubs. Quiet night for the most part until the sixth.
2: Swung on, ground ball, base hit left field. Salvi scores. Vinny is held at third, and the Royals regain the lead. And Nick Lofton comes up big in back-to-back games.
0: 96.5 The Fan, and that would do it. Royals win it 3-2. SportsCenter All Night, ESPN Radio, back to SEC Media Days in Tampa. And like we said earlier, Commissioner Sankey let us all know the talk is real for the SEC to potentially break away. They want to see actionable change in the Protect College Sports Act or else. But what goes into that decision? Our Pete Thamel on the Rich Eisen Show.
3: He is certainly calculating, right? That is not a man who does things impromptu, Greg Sankey, as you just intimated, Rich. That is not that. And you can look at it a couple of ways. So first of all, just if they are to break away, would the television contract that goes through 2036 allow that, want that? Would the house settlement that everybody signed up for I believe 9 more years, the multi-billion-dollar settlement that really runs college sports right now in a lot of ways that people don't acknowledge, like, can you break out of that and start your own thing? So there are significant headwinds to that idea. Now, there's two paths here, right? There's self-governance, which is a real path, and that's a path I think that's very viable if this bill fails. And the percentages say the bill will fail. And then the other path is like the complete secession, leave the union, if you will. The complications of the leave the union path, I'm not saying it couldn't happen, yeah. But I am just saying, boy, there's a lot of it.
0: Sounds like it's at least a plausible outcome, though. No decision today, no decision tomorrow. ESPN Radio has all the updates, though, as this one evolves. Go back to this time a year ago. South Carolina Gamecocks were coming in as everyone's dark horse to make some noise. They had the roster, enough returning production, and a star at QB1. The result? 4 total wins, and it was see you later, Gamecocks. South Carolina was at the podium Tuesday, and so was said QB, Lenoris Sellers. And he offered this on how his team improves following last season.
4: That was just the story of a lot of games last season. We just didn't finish. So just off season, just with workouts and all that, just finding those ways to finish. So
5: why will y'all be better this year?
4: Because we will find those ways to finish. It's just one or two plays. Like, we have to make those one or two plays. Just a couple plays slipped out of our hands, and we just can't let that happen.
0: Sounds like they need to finish. Gamecocks return an SEC high, 76% of production. Sellers needs to improve consistency passing the ball and committing fewer turnovers. The key will be to build some confidence the first few weeks of the season before traveling to Tuscaloosa to face the Tide week 4. It was also Vanderbilt's turn on Tuesday. The Commodores lost their star QB and Heisman finalist Diego Pavia and the swag he brought the team. But thanks to Pavia, the Doors are no longer the Dogs. Well, that in 10 wins. They got people's attention the last few seasons, though, and that's a credit to the program. Don't tell head coach Clark Lee that, though. His preference is to remain an underdog.
6: I think we're still internally the chip on the shoulder underdog that has a lot to prove. There's nothing that we inherit from last season that has to do with any future win. Everything's about the responsibility we have over the program that we have built, but how this team can actually move it forward. And maybe more importantly, how this team can fully express itself over the course of the next 6 months. My hope would be that the program with every year becomes a little more of a thorn in the side to other SEC fan bases.
0: Sure. That chip on the shoulder helped Vandy sign the number one QB in the country. Hometown hero Jared Curtis stole him from Georgia. Can he and the Doors create some early momentum? That's the question. And don't look now, but there's rumbling on the plains. New Auburn head coach Alex Golish brings his high-octane offense and a third of the guys who ran it at South Florida last year to Jordan-Hare. Coach Golish at his first SEC Media Days this week on the goal for year one.
7: If we can leave year one and have a foundation of who we are, our identity, proof of concept offensively, defensively, the wins will take care of themselves as long as our identity is what it is. If we are physically and mentally tough, if we are detailed, if we are player-led, if we are connected as a team, if we win in the margins, if we take care of what we have to take care of from a detail standpoint, I love where our talent is. We're plenty talented enough to go win every single game. Year one will be successful if we leave it, and we know exactly who we are, and we've got proof of concept to continue to build to.
0: Proof of concept? Coach, you bring your starting QB, five wide receivers, the backup tight end, several offensive linemen, all from the nine-win USF team in 2025, the same team that went into the swamp and beat the Florida Gators. Question is not can they start fast, it's how fast can they start. Auburn, it's my dark horse in the SEC race this fall. Elsewhere in college football, announced on Monday, Michigan Athletic Director Ward Manuel will step down at the end of the calendar year after more than a decade at the helm. Some confusion remains, though. Why now? Why not? Or why the end of the year? Why not now? It's football season now. It's time for the 2026 season. In other news, enter Kyle Whittingham. It will be his first season inside Schembechler Hall. Dare some even say the savior after all Big Blue has been through in recent years. Thamel again on the new head ball coach.
3: Michigan made an unbelievable hire. Like, Kyle Whittingham is one of the best football coaches in the last generation in college football. He took Utah from the Mountain West with barely a blip into the Pac-12, made them a contender, made them a conference title. He has been one of the most consistently performing football coaches in college football in the last 25 years. Period. End of story. I really feel like there will be a consistency and professionalism at Michigan football that is going to permeate through that program that was perhaps not there in the past few years. So I think it's an unbelievable hire. It's such a good fit in the Big Ten. They've recruited really well. He has a strong front office there, and he's going to maximize the resources. He's a high-end game day coach, right? The guy's coached a ton of high-stakes games. Look, the resources at Michigan that are available right now, there should be a through line to success. And I'd be stunned if Kyle Whittingham doesn't succeed highly there.
0: Whittingham and his Wolverines kick it off against Western Michigan week one before a highly anticipated visit from Oklahoma week two. Michigan currently with the fifth shortest odds to win the Big Ten, according to DraftKings Sportsbook. Not done on the diamond yet. More when SportsCenter All Night continues. It's ESPN Radio.
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0: The Padres beat the Braves, and Fernando Tatis Jr.'s long home run put the game away. 97.3, the Fan has the call.
23: Grandjifo runs, and Fernando hits it in the air. Deep to left center field, forget it. Dubon's not even going to turn to watch. A long home run. 474 feet for Fernando Tatis Jr.
8: Number 4.
0: In Colorado, Hunter Goodman's 31st home run helped the Rockies beat the Nats. 850 KOA had the call.
24: Payoff pitch. Goodman swings and drives one. Deep to left field. Lyle at the wall.
0: In Cleveland, Khalil Watson's great catch secured the win for the Guardians. 1100 WTAM has the call.
25: The 1-2 delivery. Swung on, hit a high drive deep right toward the corner. Watson's in the corner. He jumps in. He... Did he make it? He made the catch! Oh, what a play by Watson! He slammed into the sidewall on a dead sprint and leap and somehow
8: Number 2.
0: The Dodgers beat the Phillies thanks to a crazy double play to end the game. AM 570 LA Sports had the call.
26: Marsh squibs it to third. Muncy in the glove, and Crawford's caught between third and home. The throw to Rushing. He runs down the line, pumps a throw, gives it to Betts. Crawford is tagged. Runner between second and third. Real Muto. He's caught up the bag. He's out at second, and the ball game is over. That's a win for LA.
8: Number 1.
0: The Marlins lost to the Astros, but they did turn the first triple play in baseball this year. 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
26: And the 1-0 pitch, a roller over to third. Triple Jimenez play. Has got that. He throws to second for one, or two, on to first in time for the triple play. Wow! A tailor-made triple play. 5-4-3.
0: And the Astros get the win, though. They've now won 2 straight after losing the previous 4 games and 9 of the last 10 against the Marlins. Sports Center All Night, ESPN Radio. Tuesday Night Baseball officially in the books. Reds Mariners in Seattle. The division leading Mariners host the struggling Reds in game two of this series. Reds sit 9 games under .500 after Monday night's 7-0 rout at T-Mobile Park. But don't tell Cincy's Chase Burns that. On the bump again tonight, entered having won 10 consecutive decisions, tied for the longest streak in baseball. 11-1 record, 2.54 ERA this season. He shines the brightest for the Reds, folks. Would that be the case tonight, though, in the first?
1: He was one of the harder throwers around, you know, by topping around 95, 96 miles an hour. Now that is kind of middle of the road.
2: Ellie swings, puts a pretty good charge into this ball to deep right center field. That is going to get out of here. Ellie sneaks it over the right center field wall. A leadoff home run to put the Reds on top, 1-0.
0: 700 WLW, third career leadoff home run there, first since his 2023 rookie season. We jump ahead to the top of the ninth. Reds clinging to a 3-2 lead.
2: 2-1 pitch. Swinging a fly ball. Well hit deep left field. Back in a hurry of Rosarena. He turns, looks, it's gone. An opposite field home run for Nathaniel Lowe stretches the Reds lead back to 2. His 12th home run of the year.
0: Athletics Diamondbacks, we move all the way to the ninth with a game tie and 2-run home run that carries us into extra innings in the 10th.
3: One out, bases loaded, winning run right there at third. And the 1-2 pitch.
4: Slap through, that's your game winner. Vargas delivers in the clutch. Moreno scores, and the Diamondbacks walk off the A's 6-5.
0: That's Vargas' second career walk-off hit, the first since 2019, also with Arizona, and a 19-inning win versus the Cardinals. Dodgers hoping to avoid a 3-game skid. More when we return. 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
10: Coming up on a Tuesday edition of The Drive with Spence Check, it's got a lot to cover. We're 44 days away from Utah football. The Big 12 season is almost here. Kyle Bonagura, who covers college football for ESPN and also covers soccer, will join the program. We'll do some World Cup with Kyle. Big T, Thurl Bailey. Summer League is over for the Utah Jazz. Where will LeBron James play basketball? And we'll go from there. A lot to do. Busy Tuesday show. And we go from 2 to 6 right here on your home of the Utes, ESPN 700.
4: 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The Dodgers and Phillies continue this series in Philly.
11: Hill on his horse, on the warning track, at the wall. Goodbye, Max Muncy.
4: The Brewers try to win their fifth in a row against the Mets.
12: Benz chops one right side, long run for Turan. Can't get there. It's into right field for a hit. Two runs will score.
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15: 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Media Days rolls on in Tampa. The latest from NFL training camps and LeBron watch now at fever pitch. We start on the diamond, though, in the birthplace of America. Dodgers in town to face the Phillies. Philly used five home runs to take game one on Monday night. Dodgers hoping to force a rubber match here. Lost five of their last seven, trying to avoid three straight. First time as underdogs in back-to-back games this season. But a big lead in the NL West and just a game and a half behind Tampa Bay for the best record in baseball. Philly continues its chase of Atlanta in the NL East. Back three games right now coming into Tuesday. Needing to collect more dubs, though. Zach Wheeler on the mound for Philly facing Max Muncy in the fifth.
16: First pitch, flies it to straightaway center field. Hill on his horse, on the warning track, at the wall. Goodbye, Max Muncy, into the trees in center field to flip the scoreboard. Home run number 19 for Muncy, his second on this road trip, and it's 2-1 L.A.
15: AM 570 L.A. Sports, that was Muncy's 228th home run as a Dodger. Tied for fifth on the franchise's all-time home run list was his second in the last five games. Dodgers held tight to the one-run lead. Wheeler was wheeling and dealing on the mound for Philly, though, despite little offensive help, racking up the strikeouts.
17: 1-2 pitch, swing and a miss. He got him. Another strikeout for Zach Wheeler, number 9 on the night, and it's the first out here in the seventh.
15: Sports Radio 94 WIP. Wheeler finished his night with 7 innings of 2-run ball, surrendered 5 hits, and the 9 Ks. The bats just didn't arrive, though, for the Phillies, and yet there was still a chance in the ninth. A strange series of events followed with some head-scratching decisions.
17: Swung on and hit up the third base line, and now they've got Crawford caught in a rundown. He's dancing. They'll get JT to third, and now they're running him back to, and now JT is running back to second, and he is going to be thrown out at second. A double play.
18: Are you kidding me?
17: As they tag Crawford, and then they get JT trying to get back to second. He should have just stayed on third base. Allowed them to tag Crawford. Instead, he tried to get back to second. Crawford tagged out. Realmuto tagged out. Ball game over.
15: And with that, Philly's streak of 6 straight wins when Wheeler starts is no more. Kyle Schwarber 0-for-4 tonight. 22-game reaching base streak snapped. Bryce Harper 1-for-4 tonight. Couldn't get into a rhythm. Philly's skipper Don Mattingly on the bananas sequence of events that ended the game.
19: I think for the most part, I don't know what JT was thinking there, honestly, like, because he got the third. It's really what you, with contact on, you're just hoping Cross stays in it long enough to get Marsh to second, and you end up in the same spot. I'm not quite sure what he's thinking. I don't know if he thought that Crawl was going to get back or they were going to let him get back. But something we'll talk about.
20: Is Crawford going on contact regardless of where it's hit?
19: Yeah.
20: Do you think he hesitated a little bit, confused, because it was Schwarber right there?
19: I didn't see that. I didn't really see the hesitation. I don't think it would, he's not going to. Obviously, we're gambling, not really gambling, but we're taking a shot that pretty much anywhere but there. And if he gets in a rundown, if he stays in a rundown just long enough, then we get Marsh to second.
15: So Skipper clearly not happy there with the team's decision-making. Dodgers win this one 2-1, and it belonged to L.A. Max Muncy, the bright spot for the Dodgers, secures the win with his 2-run shot in the fifth. And the rubber match here set for later tonight, first pitch 6:40 p.m. at Citizens Bank Park. Mets Brewers trying to pad their lead in the NL Central. They've won 4 straight overall and 4 straight against the Mets, including game 1 of this series on Monday night. Mets watching the pieces fall apart all around them. Fourth worst record in the league, staring at a potential loss number 60 on just July 21st. Is it too soon to play for pride? The wins need to pile up in a hurry. If not, we jump to the second.
16: 2-1 to Young. Hit high in the air to right, pretty deep. Lara back, slowing down onto the track, looks up. This one is gone. Into the bullpen. Jared Young with his 7th home run of the year. And it's the Mets who are first on the board with a home run of their own. 1-0 New York in the top of the second.
15: 880 ESPN New York, a few scoreless frames. And now we're in the fifth.
16: 1-0. Benz chops one right side. Long run for Turan. Can't get there. It's into right field for a hit. 2 runs will score. Throw to first. Benz goes to second. The throw to second goes into left field. Benz stops where he is as Churio backs up the play and fires in. After all that chaos, 2 runs score. The Mets have a 3-0 lead in the fifth.
15: And New York moved one more across in the eighth, and the Mets find a way to quiet Milwaukee's bats and win this one 4-0. For the Mets, their fifth shutout this season, first since June 30th at the Blue Jays. Zach Thornton, first career win on the hill. Fourth Mets rookie in the last 20 seasons with consecutive scoreless starts. He's also the second rookie in Mets history with back-to-back starts with zero runs allowed and three or fewer hits. For the Brewers, four-game win streak snapped, shutout for the fourth time this season, first time in a month and a half. Quick turnaround for these two. Game three of the series coming at you later this afternoon at 2:10 Eastern time in Milwaukee. Orioles Red Sox postponed tonight, but how about the Sox? Hottest team in baseball. Grabbed win number 14 in a row last night. Second longest win streak in franchise history. 15 in a row in sight. Trying to tie the longest streak in history from back in 1946. How about this? This streak started with the Sox 11 games under 500. Fast forward to July 21st, and the basement dwellers have risen to the second floor. The sure-handed sellers at the trade deadline might now be the buyers. ESPN's Jeff Passan with more.
18: It's a little weird. We thought that Aroldis Chapman was going to be traded. You know, maybe Sonny Gray goes, Wilson Contreras, Garrett Whitlock, all kinds of different possibilities when the Red Sox were in the basement of the American League East. And now they're a playoff team all of a sudden. They still could use some offense, even though Caleb Durbin has come on, even though Wilson Contreras has been great all season long. And one area of target could be shortstop. Now, Trevor Story still has a couple of years left on his contract, but it's not a long-term deal, and a guy like Zach Neto from the Los Angeles Angels seems to be a perfect fit. He can hit, he can field. CJ Abrams with the Washington Nationals, another possibility, though the Nationals are probably going to wait a little while before they deal Abrams. Regardless, the Red Sox could use another bat. They're starting pitching, though, doing this without Garrett Crochet, having their bullpen be as solid as it's been. One of the remarkable turnaround stories we've seen in baseball in a long time.
15: So the Red Hot, Red Sox, and Baltimore will play two later today. Game one at 1:35 p.m. Eastern at Fenway. The final game in the series, as scheduled, at 7:10 p.m. SportsCenter All Night, ESPN Radio.
21: Commissioner Greg Sankey talked about the Protect College Sports Act. The league is not on board with the proposal as it stands. He was asked if the conference had thought about breaking away.
22: Oh, it's very real. And this is something that has been going on for months because SEC presidents and chancellors have been talking about this since about February.
23: Sometimes it's a total bluff and you get your bluff called or you don't, you get your way. I don't think this is a bluff.
24: There has to be guardrails, and right now there are no guardrails.
15: College football's talking season in full swing, and that's certainly a topic. The buzz is buzzing in Tampa this week with the spotlight on SEC Media Days. Commissioner Greg Sankey got it started with a bang on Monday, admitting talks of the SEC breaking away are, quote, very real. Coaches are taking their turns at the mic, hyping up their seasons. Today it was Georgia head coach Kirby Smart among them. Georgia's head dog shared his thoughts on the commission's comments.
25: Yeah, I've actually been saying that for a long time to our president and our administrators that, you know, my frustration is I sit in a meeting, and so many times I sit in a meeting, and I learned this, I think, 11 years ago, my first SEC head coaches meeting. I had a coach tell me, we will not get anything done in these meetings because we don't have any power or any control. We sit and say what we want, but that doesn't necessarily come to fruition. So I've learned that, you know, until we get governance and we have someone that actually has the power to make decisions, or we can make decisions within our own community, we're not going to have much control. And that's unfortunate, but that's where we sit right now. And if that's the best alternative to get everybody playing by the same rules, then I would want to do that.
15: Well, Smart certainly gets a say. Longest tenured head coach in the SEC, having been at Georgia since 2016. More on SEC secession later. As for the dogs on the field this year, they're again the favorite to win the SEC, edging out Texas right now as perceived top two in the league. Can Georgia hang yet another banner at the Buttsmere Building in Athens, though? Coach Smart on how they'll get it done.
26: What is the blueprint for your team to win the SEC this year?
25: Well, it's every year. It's going to be run the ball and stop the run. And people want to talk about NIL and transfers and portals and expansions and nine-game playoffs. And at the end of the day, guys, it's about who plays football the best. And we pride ourselves on coaching hard, playing physical, and that's how you beat people in the SEC. You've got to be able to run the ball and stop the run.
15: Run the ball? Stop the run. Sounds pretty simple, doesn't it? If only it were that easy. As for expectations, it's simple. For Georgia, make a run in the CFP. One and done's the last 2 years in the quarterfinals. Georgia fans expect more. Georgia's players expect more. And they're pumped at the opportunity in front of them. Starting quarterback Gunnar Stockton had this to say on Tuesday as the team gears up for fall camp.
0: Yeah, it's been a great offseason. I think the biggest part is just the excitement we all have for this year. Last year definitely didn't end up the way we wanted it, but you know, we came off an SEC win in the championship, but definitely didn't end up where we wanted. But you know, we've had a great offseason so far. We've put a lot of sweat in the bucket, and we've connected a lot, and I'm excited. We've had a great summer so far. We're about to go into fall camp, so we're going to lead into that.
15: And they do so with a roster that is loaded with young players and experienced players, dogs with the eighth most returning production in FBS. Can they make a run? Georgia opens the season week one, September 5th, against Tennessee State between the hedges. SportsCenter All Night, ESPN Radio.
21: Every odyssey has a final chapter. Is LeBron finally going to write his this week?
1: Rich Paul made it clear to me that the choice is LeBron James's right now. There's no timetable on a choice as of yet, but we know the teams.
2: I believe he knows exactly where he's going. He just wanted to wait until the World Cup was over before he tells anybody.
3: Rich Paul, LeBron James, they control the information, and my understanding, they're not giving too much to anyone right now.
5: I think he's earned the right not to be rushed. You know, just have to be patient with him. I wish I did know. I don't know.
15: And patience is key as LeBron watch rolls on into a new day. We are where we've been, down to four, with all eyes on LeBron and where the superstar takes his talents next. Says it's not about the money. Guys earn max money every season since 2014. Says it's not about the rings. He's got four of those. LeBron's agent, Rich Paul, joined the Pat McAfee Show on Tuesday and said LeBron will not be rushed into a decision.
5: I think he's earned the right not to be rushed. And so it's not a thing where you're toying with people's emotions or trying to make it about anything more than the fact that, hey, this man has a very important layered decision to make across business, across family, across basketball. And, you know, basketball is the business, obviously. But, you know, just have to be patient with him. I don't know, Pat. I wish I did know. I don't know.
15: And he indeed appears to be taking his time, to this point at least. Michelle Smallman, unsportsmanlike, had her own way of putting it when it comes to the, well, strategy.
6: I have to believe that there was always a plan and that he, Rich Paul, and whoever is in the small circle of people in the know just knew that they were going to have to weather this, everyone being annoyed, quite frankly, at the delay and the indecision. But they know when this is going to happen, and they're just biding their time. It's almost as if he's enjoying this because he knows we're all chomping at the bit for this information. And it's like he knows that there's an internal countdown in his head being like, okay, just wait, it's going to happen here. And I think once he makes that decision, it will become abundantly clear why he waited till that point.
15: Fair point. We've been here before with LeBron. We all remember the decision back in 2010. And to no surprise, teams are still calling, trying to get their name in the mix past the 11th hour. ESPN's Randy Scott says, hey, guys, you might have done enough.
7: He said there's been several people to call from the teams who are on the short list. Golden State, Philadelphia, Miami, Cleveland, who have said, hey, Rich, is there anything more we should be doing? Anything we could be doing? And my answer is no. We don't need you to go above and beyond about anything. We understand it. It's clear. All the messages have been sent. And that's kind of it. It's like there are teams right now who are like, do we call her? Do we call LeBron? What do we do? Have we done enough? Are other teams calling? If other teams are calling, should we be calling? Like the psychological warfare right now.
27: Yeah.
7: But Rich Paul says, hey, no more bids. You know what I mean? If you've ever bought a house, bought a car, real estate, whatever, it's like best and final. This is where we're at.
15: That's a good take. So best and finals are on the table. And they say patience is a virtue and age is wisdom. Well, LeBron turns 42 on December 30th. If he plays at least one game on or after that date, he will be just the eighth player to do so at age 42 all time. So we wait. Is it home to Cleveland? Taking his talents back to South Beach? Maybe east to Philly? What about up the Golden Coast to Golden State? We shall find out. ESPN Radio will have you covered with the latest. And we got the buzz from NFL training camps. That's next. SportsCenter All Night continues. It's ESPN Radio.
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15: 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Chris Burnett with you here on SportsCenter all night. July is for beach time, barbecues, and NFL training camp. SEC Media Days isn't providing the only news coming out of Tampa this week. Buccaneers QB Baker Mayfield enters the final year of his contract, and he's been open about his expectations on the timing of an extension. Our own Adam Schefter joined the Pat McAfee Show Tuesday to share what seems to be some quiet confidence that they'll get there.
32: Baker Mayfield said that he wants the deal done by the time training camp starts, or he's essentially tabling negotiations as he enters the last year of his contract. But I guess what I would say to that is that, like I said, Tampa's history has been to do deals during camp, not at the start of camp. And I think it's going to be easy for the Buccaneers and Baker to say at that point in time, we started talking, we're going to continue talking, and we're going to continue to try to get this done. And I think that they figure out a way to get it done because both sides want to make it happen. It shouldn't be a difficult deal to do. Think about $50 million a year. That's my projection for where a potential Baker Mayfield deal could come in. Maybe not as much as he wants, maybe more than the Bucs would be wanting to pay. But there's a compromise in there for both sides that I think would like to work out a deal.
15: And getting that settled prior to the start of the season would go a long way toward Mayfield getting comfortable and focused strictly on football. Tampa, the early favorite to win the NFC South, according to DraftKings Sportsbook, a slight edge over the Saints. Bucks open the season at Cincinnati week one. And speaking of quarterbacks, there's a battle for QB1 in Minnesota. J.J. McCarthy and Kyler Murray will duke it out in camp to see who wins the job. Star wide receiver Justin Jefferson weighed in recently on the competition and his own expectations for the guy under center.
0: I feel like it's going to be a great, you know, competition battle. I feel like it's going to be great, one, for J.J. to get that, you know, competition in that room, for him to, you know, have to step up his game a little bit and have to just, you know, be that dog and have to come to training camp every single day with that on his mind that, you know, pretty much treating training camp like a game every single day. Just coming in and trying to make the most plays as possible, making the right reads, being that leader that we need him to be. And for K1, it's just all about coming in and being that leader that we expect him to be. Obviously, with the things that he already have done already in the league, you know, we know he's a playmaker. It's just all about coming to this team with that leadership role that we really need to fill in. And I feel like it's just going to be a great battle all in all. I'm excited to see, you know, just the guys flying around and feeling the energy of those two guys going at it all training camp.
15: And go at it they will. Both guys have areas they can improve from last season, that's for sure. Both need to demonstrate command of the offense more so than a year ago in their respective systems. But only one can step under center on the first play week one against the Packers. So stay tuned for more as camp gets underway. SportsCenter All Night, ESPN Radio, back to the Diamond. Rays, Blue Jays, different stories for these two of late. Rays hold the best record in the American League, game and a half ahead of the Yankees. Blue Jays coming in near the bottom of the league, hoping to just stay alive in the wild card race, but need to improve. Rays wasting no time getting on the board here, though. Top of the first.
1: 0-1. Swinging a drive on the line toward right, over and in is Lucas. Can't get it. Drops in, base hit. Two runs are going to score. Caminero in. Mullins behind him. Flair single the other way for Johnny DeLuca. And just like that, the Rays have put together a crooked number in the first, all with two out. They lead 2-0.
15: 620 WDAE. So Tampa strikes first. We stay in the same frame.
1: Swinging a ball, looped in the air, back of second, it drops, base hit. Rounding third, waved home Johnny DeLuca, he scores without a throw. Chandler Simpson comes through, a single to right center field, and the Rays have three in the first and lead 3-0.
2: And you're starting to hear the boo birds come out already, Neil. This is the first inning.
15: So the Rays off and running, carry a 5-0 lead into the fifth.
1: 1-2. Swinging a ball driven, deep in the air to left, way back straw, toward the track, to the wall, leaping, it's gone! For the second straight game, Nick Fortes has homered. It's his fourth of the year, and it's now a rout. The Rays lead 8-0 in the fifth.
15: And that ties a career-high 4 RBI for him, and he's now homered in back-to-back games for the first time since 2022. Blue Jays managed to move two across in the sixth, but that was it. Tampa piles it on in the ninth and wins this one 12-2 with 21 hits. Padres Braves. Braves seeking first three-game win streak since early June. Tough sledding for Atlanta recently, though. Trying to find that early season momentum again. Philly and Miami right behind them in the division. Padres way behind in theirs, but only 2.5 games out of the third wild card spot. And it was Atlanta that carried a 2-1 lead into the fourth. Enter Fernando Tatis Jr.
16: First pitch, Fernando laces it the other way towards the right field corner. That'll bounce and hit up against the base of the wall. Picked up by Hicklin. Tatis cruises into second with an RBI double. The Padres have added to their lead. It's now 4-2.
15: And the Padres really never looked back. One inning later, Manny Machado, a solo home run, his second home run in a game this season. Now homered in consecutive games for the first time this season. And just when you thought that was enough, it's 6-2 Padres in the eighth. And Tatis Jr. says, I got a little left, a 2-run blast to make it 8-3. And that would be the final score. San Diego wins it. The rubber match here tomorrow night at 7:15 p.m. Eastern time. Nationals Rockies from Denver, Colorado steals at 8-7. Back to the city of brotherly love. That's next. SportsCenter All Night continues. 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
15: Tuesday night's highly anticipated Orioles-Red Sox game had to be postponed due to weather. That means Boston's bid for a franchise-tying 15th straight win is on hold for at least one more day as the streak stays at 14 entering Wednesday. Sox go for 15 at Fenway at 1:35 p.m. Eastern Time. The Houston Astros beat the Miami Marlins 5-3 on Tuesday, but it was the Marlins with the play of the night, turning the league's first triple play of the season. It was the second in Marlins history and their first since 2002. And Max Muncy hit a two-run homer. Justin Robleski pitched into the seventh inning, and the Los Angeles Dodgers beat Zach Wheeler and the Philadelphia Phillies 2-1 on Tuesday night.
2: Marsh
15: Squibbs it to third. Muncy in the glove. And Crawford's caught between third and home. The throw to Rushing. He runs down the line. Pumps a throw. Gives it to Betts. Crawford is tagged. Runner between second and third. Realmuto. He's caught up the bag. He's out at second. And the ball game is over. That's a win for L.A.
8: And thank you for some terrible base running.
15: 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I'm Chris Burnett. The final call there from Dodgers Phillies. Some head-scratching decisions from the Phillies. Zach Wheeler was lights out, though, for much of this game. Racked up 9 strikeouts, but didn't get the offensive support he needed. He ended his night throwing 7 innings of 2-run ball. Kyle Schwarber, 0-for-4. Bryce Harper, 1-for-4. One bright spot for Philly in addition to Wheeler, though, Alex Bohm went 3-for-4 with an RBI. Not much better on the other side. Shohei Ohtani went 1-for-4 at the plate with 2 strikeouts. Freddie Freeman, 1-for-4. And Mookie Betts, 0-for-3. Dodgers pitcher Tanner Scott recorded the final 5 outs, gets the save, and had this to say after the game.
9: Tanner, there was so much that happened with how this game ended. Can you just tell me what you were experiencing with watching the double play, just from your positioning on the mound?
10: I knew Crawford was fast, and Muncy got the ball to Rushing, and then Rushing had to get it to Mookie, and then next thing you know, I see JT going back, and I don't know. Mookie made a hell of a play.
9: When you think about just, you're obviously coming into the game a situation where you're likely going to need to get the 5 outs. How do you just manage yourself personally in a moment like that?
10: One pitch at a time. Just one pitch at a time. I mean, you can't look into the future. I mean, you got to be present.
9: Obviously, this game started out, we knew it was going to be a pitcher's duel. When you have a teammate like Justin Robleski, what is it like watching him go toe-to-toe with Zach Wheeler?
10: I mean, he was just competing. I mean, he's been great all year. So, it's just fun to watch. I mean, it was definitely a pitcher's game, and I'm glad we came out on top.
15: And Dodgers skipper Dave Roberts added his own thoughts on getting back in the win column.
11: Long season, you got to find a way to win baseball games and not try to give them away. And certainly when you're that was playoff environment. You know, I think you can tell how bad we wanted it, how bad they wanted it. And so you got two heavyweight teams going toe to toe, and we didn't give anything away. So I was really, really proud of the way we competed tonight.
15: Don't miss the rubber match in this one, set for Wednesday night. Eric Lauer and Aaron Nola going head-to-head on the mound. First pitch, 6:40 p.m. Eastern time at Citizens Bank Park. Chris Burnett with you here on SportsCenter All Night. We'll stick with baseball. Tigers-Cubs, two teams with the arrow currently up and to the right. Cubs have not lost a series since losing 2-3 versus the Cardinals on July 4th weekend. And don't look now, but all of a sudden, Tigers are playing good ball and winning more than they're losing, including game one last night in this series. Chicago wasted no time, though, bottom of the first.
13: 2-2 on Kelly. Runners lead at every station. And the pitch on the way. Ground ball right side. That's going to be a base hit. One run is in. 2 runs are going to score. Going to third on the play is Bregman. It's a 2-run single for Carson Kelly. And the Cubs lead 2-0.
15: 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Chicago piled up.

0: Chicago wasted no time, though. Bottom of the first.
1: 2-2 on Kelly. Runners lead at every station. And the pitch on the way. Ground ball right side. That's going to be a base hit. One run is in. Two runs are going to score. Going to third on the play is Bregman. It's a two-run single for Carson Kelly. And the Cubs lead 2-0.
0: The call from Cubs Radio Network. Chicago piled up six runs in the first to jump out to a commanding lead. Just one of three teams to score six-plus runs in the first inning twice this season. Cubs weren't done yet and wanted to keep the party going.
1: 3-2 pitch. Line drive, base hit to right. Swanson goes to third. He's going to try to score. Here comes the throw to the plate. It is not in time. Pete goes to second base. Cubs lead 7-0.
0: A couple more two-run innings and the Cubs mauled the Tigers 11-2. For the Tigers, they're 3-for-4 in their last seven games after going 9-1, including six straight wins from June 29th to July 10th. The Cubs, first seven batters of the game, reached base safely, their longest streak to start a game since 2009. Catch game three Wednesday night in this series at 8 p.m. Eastern time on ESPN. White Sox Rangers, the division leading White Sox, Rangers trying to stay relevant in the wild card race, got off to the right start to do so, though, in the first.
2: And he continues to do well against lefties as he lobs this one toward the left field corner. Antonacci back to his right. He leaps, and he can't get it. It's just beyond his reach. Over the wall. Opposite field home run for Brandon Nimmo, his 10th of the year. And the Rangers lead it 2-0.
0: 105.3 The Fan. Texas didn't let up. Rangers carried a 5-0 lead into the bottom of the fifth.
2: Schultz kicks and fires, and that ball is hit back up the middle. Acuna leaps, can't get it. It is just beyond his reach. Coming in to score is Osuna. Foscue stops at second. RBI single for Nicky Lopez, and a 5-0 Texas lead.
0: And apparently everything's bigger in Texas, including the scoreboard. Rangers put on a show to win it 10-0. 10 runs on 18 hits. Tied a season high in runs and set a season high with hits. The Rangers, it's their third 10-0 shutout win this season. First time the Rangers have had three shutout wins by 10 or more in a single season in franchise history. The White Sox, second 10-run shutout loss of the season. They're the only team with multiple such losses this year. Marlins, Astros. Marlins have dropped seven straight, longest streak in the league, trying to get into the win column again. Astros broke a streak of their own Monday night, winning game one here in the second.
3: Payoff pitch, and Spence lines it to right fairly deep. Racing back is Conine, reaches up, can't get it. One hops off the wall. That'll score Wade. Walker goes to third. First big league RBI and first big league extra base hit for Lucas Spence. It's a double, and the Astros lead 2-0.
0: KBME 790 AM. Houston carried a 2-1 lead into the bottom of the fifth.
3: First pitch, breaking ball, and that's it high in the air, and deep to left field, and you can kiss that one goodbye. Off the community leader's side, three-run home run, Isak Paredes, and a 5-1 lead for the Astros.
0: And that extends his hit streak to seven games. Not all was lost for Miami. Its defense came to play when it needed it.
4: And the 1-0 pitch, a roller over to third. Triple Jimenez play. Has got that. He throws to second for one, or two, on to first in time for the triple play. Wow! A tailor-made triple play. 5-4-3. Leo Jimenez grabbed it right next to the third base bag. He tapped it with his right foot, fired to second for out number two, and on to first in plenty of time to get Altuve for three.
0: 104.3 WQAM, the first Major League Baseball triple play this season. Second in Marlins history, and again, their first since 0-2. It wouldn't be enough, though, as the offense can't even the score, and Houston wins it 5-3. The Astros have won two straight after losing their previous four games and nine of last 10 against the Marlins. For the Marlins, it's an eight-game losing streak. That's good for MLB's longest active streak and their longest skid since a nine-gamer in 2024. Cardinals, Angels. Angels trying to win three in a row for the first time since June 12th. Cards need to right the ship after several losses if they want to hold that tie they have right now for the third wild card spot. Most of the damage was done right away in this one in the first.
5: One for his last 19 coming into the action. His season average is now 204, and here's one that he swings at.

0: That's going to drop down that left field corner. This is going to drive in one, maybe two. Also trying to come in is Schonewell, that throws offline, and he will score all the way from first base. And Soler does deliver, and the Angels are on top, 2-0.
1: 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Just a few moments later, same inning.
0: And the next pitch, this is ripped and hit deep out into left center field, and you can kiss it goodbye. Boy, oh boy, are the Angels bats hot. That's a two-run homer by Adell, his 15th home run of the season. The Angels keep adding on here in the bottom of the first. It's 5-0.
1: And that's all that was needed. Angels win it, 5-1. Giants, Royals, two teams here that will be shopping at the trade deadline. Both rosters need some help to simply collect some dubs. Quiet night for the most part until the sixth.
2: Swung on, ground ball, base hit left field. Salvi scores. Vinny is held at third, and the Royals regain the lead. And Nick Lofton comes up big in back-to-back games.
1: 96.5 The Fan, and that would do it. Royals win it 3-2. SportsCenter All Night, ESPN Radio, back to SEC Media Days in Tampa. And like we said earlier, Commissioner Sankey let us all know the talk is real for the SEC to potentially break away. They want to see actionable change in the Protect College Sports Act or else. But what goes into that decision? Our Pete Thamel on the Rich Eisen Show.
3: He is certainly calculating, right? That is not a man who does things impromptu, Greg Sankey, as you just intimated, Rich. That is not that. And you can look at it a couple ways. So first of all, just if they are to break away, would the television contract that goes through 2036 allow that, want that? Would the house settlement that everybody signed up for I believe 9 more years, the multi-billion-dollar settlement that really runs college sports right now in a lot of ways that people don't acknowledge, like, can you break out of that and start your own thing? So there are significant headwinds to that idea. Now, there's two paths here, right? There's self-governance, which is a real path, and that's a path I think that's very viable if this bill fails, and the percentages say the bill will fail. And then the other path is like the complete secession, leave the union, if you will. The complications of the leave the union path, I'm not saying it couldn't happen, yeah, but I am just saying, boy, there's a lot of it.
1: Sounds like it's at least a plausible outcome, though. No decision today, no decision tomorrow. ESPN Radio has all the updates, though, as this one evolves. Go back to this time a year ago. South Carolina Gamecocks were coming in as everyone's dark horse to make some noise. They had the roster, enough returning production, and a star at QB1. The result? 4 total wins, and it was see you later, Gamecocks. South Carolina was at the podium Tuesday, and so was said QB, Lenoris Sellers. And he offered this on how his team improves following last season.
4: That was just the story of a lot of games last season. We just didn't finish. So just off season, just with workouts and all that, just finding those ways to finish. So
5: why will y'all be better this year?
4: Because we will find those ways to finish. It's just one or two plays. Like, we have to make those one or two plays. Just a couple plays slipped out of our hands, and we just can't let that happen.
1: Sounds like they need to finish. Gamecocks return an SEC high, 76% of production. Sellers needs to improve consistency passing the ball and committing fewer turnovers. The key will be to build some confidence the first few weeks of the season before traveling to Tuscaloosa to face the Tide week 4. It was also Vanderbilt's turn on Tuesday. The Commodores lost their star QB and Heisman finalist Diego Pavia and the swag he brought the team. But thanks to Pavia, the Doors are no longer the Dogs. Well, that and 10 wins. They got people's attention the last few seasons, though, and that's a credit to the program. Don't tell head coach Clark Lee that, though. His preference is to remain an underdog.
6: I think we're still internally the chip on the shoulder underdog that has a lot to prove. There's nothing that we inherit from last season that has to do with any future win. Everything's about the responsibility we have over the program that we have built, but how this team can actually move it forward. And maybe more importantly, how this team can fully express itself over the course of the next 6 months. My hope would be that the program with every year becomes a little more of a thorn in the side to other SEC fan bases.
1: Sure. That chip on the shoulder helped Vandy sign the number one QB in the country. Hometown hero Jared Curtis stole him from Georgia. Can he and the Doors create some early momentum? That's the question. And don't look now, but there's rumbling on the plains. New Auburn head coach Alex Golish brings his high-octane offense and a third of the guys who ran it at South Florida last year to Jordan Hare. Coach Golish at his first SEC Media Days this week on the goal for year one.
5: If we can leave year one and have a foundation of who we are, our identity, proof of concept offensively, defensively, the wins will take care of themselves as long as our identity is what it is. If we are physically and mentally tough, if we are detailed, if we are player-led, if we are connected as a team, if we win in the margins, if we take care of what we have to take care of from a detail standpoint, I love where our talent is. We're plenty talented enough to go win every single game. Year one will be successful if we leave it and we know exactly who we are and we've got proof of concept to continue to build to.
1: Proof of concept? Coach, you bring your starting QB, five wide receivers, the backup tight end, several offensive linemen, all from the nine-win USF team in 2025, the same team that went into the swamp and beat the Florida Gators. Question is not can they start fast, it's how fast can they start. Auburn, it's my dark horse in the SEC race this fall. Elsewhere in college football, announced on Monday, Michigan Athletic Director Ward Manuel will step down at the end of the calendar year after more than a decade at the helm. Some confusion remains, though. Why now? Why not? Or why the end of the year? Why not now? It's football season now. It's time for the 2026 season. In other news, enter Kyle Whittingham. It will be his first season inside Schembechler Hall. Dare some even say the savior after all Big Blue has been through in recent years. Thamel again on the new head ball coach.
3: Michigan made an unbelievable hire. Like, Kyle Whittingham is one of the best football coaches in the last generation in college football. He took Utah from the Mountain West with barely a blip to the Pac-12, made them a contender, made them a conference title. He has been one of the most consistently performing football coaches in college football in the last 25 years. Period. End of story. I really feel like there will be a consistency and professionalism at Michigan football that is going to permeate through that program that was perhaps not there in the past few years. So I think it's an unbelievable hire. It's such a good fit in the Big Ten. They've recruited really well. He has a strong front office there, and he's going to maximize the resources. He's a high-end game day coach, right? The guy's coached a ton of high-stakes games. Look, the resources at Michigan that are available right now, there should be a through line to success. And I'd be stunned if Kyle Whittingham doesn't succeed highly there.
1: Whittingham and his Wolverines kick it off against Western Michigan week one before a highly anticipated visit from Oklahoma week two. Michigan currently with the fifth shortest odds to win the Big Ten, according to DraftKings Sportsbook. Not done on the diamond yet. More when SportsCenter All Night continues. It's ESPN Radio.
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19: Grandjifo runs, and Fernando hits it in the air. Deep to left center field, forget it. Dubon's not even going to turn to watch. A long home run. 474 feet for Fernando Tatis Jr.
16: Number 4.
1: In Colorado, Hunter Goodman's 31st home run helped the Rockies beat the Nats. 850 KOA had the call.
20: Payoff pitch. Goodman swings and drives one. Deep to left field. Lyle at the wall.
16: Number 3.
1: In Cleveland, Khalil Watson's great catch secured the win for the Guardians. 1100 WTAM has the call.
21: 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Watson's in the corner.

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1: The Dodgers beat the Phillies thanks to a crazy double play to end the game. AM 570 LA Sports had the call.
2: Marsh squibs it to third. Muncy in the glove. And Crawford's caught between third and home. The throw to Rushing. He runs down the line. Pumps a throw. Gives it to Betts. Crawford is tagged. Runner between second and third. Realmuto. He's caught up the bag. He's out at second. And the ball game is over. That's a win for LA.
0: Number one.
1: The Marlins lost to the Astros, but they did turn the first triple play in baseball this year. 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
2: And the 1-0 pitch, a roller over to third. Triple Jimenez play. Has got that. He throws to second for one, or two, on to first in time for the triple play. Wow! A tailor-made triple play. 5-4-3.
1: And the Astros get the win, though. They've now won two straight after losing the previous four games and nine of the last 10 against the Marlins. SportsCenter All Night, ESPN Radio. Tuesday Night Baseball officially in the books. Reds Mariners in Seattle. The division-leading Mariners host the struggling Reds in game two of this series. Reds sit 9 games under 500 after Monday night's 7-0 rout at T-Mobile Park. But don't tell Cincy's Chase Burns that. On the bump again tonight, entered having won 10 consecutive decisions, tied for the longest streak in baseball. 11-1 record, 2.54 ERA this season. He shines the brightest for the Reds, folks. Would that be the case tonight, though, in the first?
3: He was one of the harder throwers around, you know, by topping around 95, 96 miles an hour. Now that is kind of middle of the road.
4: Ellie swings, puts a pretty good charge into this ball to deep right center field. That is going to get out of here. Ellie sneaks it over the right center field wall. A leadoff home run to put the Reds on top, 1-0.
1: 700 WLW, third career leadoff home run there, first since his 2023 rookie season. We jump ahead to the top of the ninth. Reds clinging to a 3-2 lead.
4: 2-1 pitch. Swinging a fly ball. Well hit deep left field. Back in a hurry to Rosarena. He turns, looks, it's gone. An opposite field home run for Nathaniel Lowe stretches the Reds lead back to 2. His 12th home run of the year.
1: Athletics Diamondbacks, we move all the way to the ninth with a game tie and 2-run home run that carries us into extra innings in the 10th.
5: One out, bases loaded. Winning run right there at third. And the 1-2 pitch.
6: Slap through, that's your game winner. Vargas delivers in the clutch. Moreno scores, and the Diamondbacks walk off the A's 6-5.
1: 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That was Vargas's second career walk-off hit, his first since 2019. And that'll do it. Coming up next is Unsportsmanlike. 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
11: Every odyssey has a final chapter. Is LeBron finally going to write his this week?
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16: 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Yes, we still don't have a decision around LeBron James.
5: Are we sure?
16: Well, we'll get
5: to
16: that.
5: Are we sure?
16: Along with Michelle Smallman, Chris Canty, Evan Cohen with you. Good morning, everybody.
17: Did someone leak it out?
16: Yeah, what they're referring to is the Miami Heat last night late posted something on their YouTube page that they were getting ready to link the world to a LeBron James press conference on Monday. Now, I can't say, well, that's just a mistake, whatever. It is a mistake, but they do use that platform. When Giannis was introduced 1 week ago tomorrow, right? So last Thursday, mm-hmm. that is exactly how I watched the entirety of the press conference with an exact link like that on the Heat YouTube page. So this is not like, hey, we don't even use this. No, they use this thing. And as great of an offseason as my squad has had, they've had a couple of little weird things. The Giannis jersey thing, yeah. for those who are unaware. And this is throwing my wife off because she's trying to get my kids a Giannis jersey and we can't get it. So they put out... No, seriously. My son comes home Sunday. We wanted a Giannis jersey on the bed when he came home. Yeah. It's like a welcome back kind of thing. Can't pull that off. So Giannis was... You know, in Milwaukee, wearing number 34, they put out all these great jerseys in the team store. People went and bought them. And he told them, no, I'm going to wear 7. Oops. To which CeCe said, do you realize you can own a throwback jersey of a guy who's never played a game for a team and he's never worn the jersey? And I said, wow, that is fascinating that you could own a throwback jersey of a guy who's never played for the team. And now they send out the link for a LeBron James press conference on Monday. LeBron ain't on the Heat.
17: Yet.
16: Okay, go ahead.
17: Someone was preparing for something. And I know that the Heat are in the mix here, but why would they have a link prepared? And why would they be getting ready to put it on the YouTube unless someone internally was tipped off about something and someone wanted to get ahead of this and make sure it all worked by the time a decision perhaps was announced? Where there's smoke, there's fire.
5: Yeah, I don't... They might have been premature, but I don't think this was altogether out of left field. Somebody in the Heat organization knew something.
17: Right.
5: So much so that they had the link prepared, even if they didn't mean to post it. Mm-hmm. But what I find interesting about all of this, Smalls, is that we actually have a timeline. It feels like we have a date, mm-hmm. right? July 27th. That's the day that everybody now will default to and say, we're probably going to have a decision by then because of what the social media team for the Miami Heat did. And as I threw out there yesterday, just so happens to be a day before the Dallas Cowboys report to training camp. So LeBron James, with all of your attention, making sure your decision doesn't get washed out by the NFL and people starting to get excited about football, that would be an ideal time to announce where you're going to continue your basketball future and potentially end your legendary career.
16: You know what this reminds me of in many ways, you know, when this happens, and this was late last night, I was reading about it and thinking and talking to Nuno, our producer, about it this morning. It reminds me of CeCe at the ice cream truck on Friday night at the ECHC3.
17: What?
16: I'm going to tell you, it's a great comp. I'm going to tell you why. When the most prepared, buttoned up of people feel unprepared and not buttoned up, it stands out. You will never find this man sitting to my left unprepared for any conversation at any time on or off the air. And Friday night at my house, he went to the ice cream truck, and he took about a half hour to decide what ice cream he was going to have.
17: It was rare for him
16: to not
17: know.
16: It was rare. Mm-hmm. It was weird. Mm-hmm. It was confusing. And I got annoyed because I'm like, this is not who you are. You're not that guy. The Miami Heat are as buttoned up of a franchise. There are no leaks from that franchise. None. They're so buttoned up. This feels... not buttoned up. It feels like CeCe at the ice cream truck where it's like, what's going on here? If that would have happened to the New York Jets, we would sit here and laugh. And
17: we'd say classic.
16: Of course the Jets. By the way, the Jets could actually do that currently. Send out a link for a LeBron press conference for this.
17: That'd be funny, right? Actually. They should do that.
16: That actually would be a funny bit, right? But this is not the organization that feels like they are sloppy in this. So when you're sitting there, Smalls, and you're saying, I'm going to read into this, I guess I got to defer to you and say, maybe you're onto something. Maybe this is such an abnormal process that we're taking 3 weeks, more than 3 weeks, for LeBron to make his decision. And so maybe Miami, no, I don't know. All I know is it seems as if the LeBron camp, led by Rich Paul, his phenomenal agent, CEO of Clutch Sports, go in the complete opposite direction. Hey, no decision has been made. So much so that Rich Paul yesterday on the Pat McAfee show, starting at noon Eastern on ESPN, had this to say about LeBron and his process.
15: I think he's earned the right not to be rushed. And so it's not a thing where you're toying with people's emotions or trying to make it about anything more than the fact that, hey, this man has a very important layered decision to make across business, across family, across basketball. And you know, basketball is the business, obviously, but, you know, just have to be patient with them. I don't know, Pat. I wish I did know. I don't know. I don't know.
16: He said something interesting. Basketball is the business.
18: Not this year. I literally just hearing this just triggered a thought. He won't make more money in basketball than he will off the court this year. Like, he has probably, how many different ventures will make more than league minimum, 3.9 or whatever it is?
5: All of them.
18: Like, literally all. Everything he doesn't get out of bed for less than $3.9 million to make an appearance. Basketball is a business. Not this year. He has many other businesses that'll be more lucrative than basketball. I wonder if that part of it may be throwing him off a little bit. Like, am I really going to play for what, league minimum?
17: But Rich Paul and those around LeBron keep saying that money is not going to be the driving factor here. So why would that be something that's holding him up if this is consistently what their messaging has been?
18: Well, I've got to defer to CeCe on this because you play professional sports for 11 years at the highest of levels. When an athlete says money is not the factor, is that ever really the case?
5: I mean, here's the thing. Typically, it's not. But with somebody that is a billionaire that's still active in sports, I think you have to move off of conventional wisdoms. And when it comes to the LeBron of it all, I think this is about positioning himself to end his legendary career the right way, to have the right organization that's going to be a steward of the farewell tour, and to make sure that when we start talking about the exit ramp away from the NBA, that everything else that he wants in place is in working order. So I think that it's a multifaceted approach to whatever his next decision is going to be, but it's beyond just basketball, although basketball is the fulcrum in which everything orbits around. So Ev, I'm always skeptical when people say it's not about money.
18: Right.
5: But in this instance, that actually might be the case.
18: But could there be, like, okay, every single day, it's not only us, it's everyone on our networks, both radio and television. We sit here and we know where he's going to sign right now. There's a difference between when he announces it and not knowing, right? Here's the latest theory for a holdup. Could the holdup be, am I really going to, quote unquote, devalue myself, knowing that I am a billion-dollar business unto myself, that when I walk through whatever team's door, we talk about jersey sales, the jersey sales are going to go through the roof, the restaurants in and around the arena and the stores in and around the arena are going to have their best years ever because I'm there. Ticket sales will be higher than they've ever been for any team I'm there. Merchandise from every game, if you think it's my last, will be higher. Mm-hmm. And literally they'll sell day of stuff. Like, oh, the last time LeBron plays on November 12th. Like, all of that stuff.
17: Everything's commemorative.
18: Correct.
17: Everything.
18: So could there be a moment where he sits back and says, am I really going to do this? And who am I going to do that for?
5: I will say this. When LeBron James left Cleveland, the franchise lost nine figures in valuation and $500 million left the municipality of Cleveland.
17: Unbelievable.
5: Like that's what he is. There is nobody in the NBA that wields as much power as LeBron. And we're witnessing that now. And maybe, just maybe, based on how everything was handled the last couple of years since Luka arrived in L.A., that's exactly what he wants. Everybody to acknowledge how important he is to the NBA ecosystem and everybody to acknowledge the totality of what he's been able to accomplish over 23 years in the association. Maybe that's what the holdup is about. Maybe this is just about attention, Ev. And we live in an attention-based economy, so by de facto, that is a bit of the business, right? Mm-hmm. By being able to draw eyeballs and bring people into your world and all of the speculation, that only bolsters your platform, that only bolsters everything that you have your hands into. So maybe that's what this is about. So where he goes might not be as much of a mystery to people, you know, in his camp, but it's just about the timeline in which he announces it, in terms of being able to maximize the attention that he's able to bring to himself and the organization that he's going to play for.
17: So maybe it's not about money, but it is in fact about currency, because attention and fame is currency in itself, especially in today's world.
5: Which you then commoditize, yeah.
17: Correct.
5: Yeah.
18: But the money part of it, isn't it, to some extent, who am I going to give this money to? Because it ain't going to come to me. So when I walk through that door of whatever team it is, I know whoever is the majority governor of that team will make more off of my arrival than they have made maybe ever. Am I okay giving person X, like Dan Gilbert? I don't know what his relationship is with Dan Gilbert these days with Cleveland. LeBron is seemingly not a grudge holder because he went back to Cleveland and he's re-engaging with Miami, right? Now, there's a psychoanalysis on that as to maybe the griminess of LeBron, which has never really been there, has that trait in him to not hold that grudge, which is different than Michael. If Dan Gilbert did to Michael what Dan Gilbert did to LeBron, Michael would never talk to him again. Michael would try to bury the franchise and literally put them out of business.
17: Hand him the iPad right now.
18: Yeah, not lose games. Literally put the Cleveland Cavaliers out of business. But so part of this is, who am I handing these extra millions to as a result of my arrival?
17: But you don't.
18: We haven't thought about that part of it.
17: But I'm sure he has at length, which is why when the link gets posted for the Miami Heat, you think, okay, if LeBron James, the numbers that you just gave out that Cleveland lost in his absence, he is a franchise among other franchises. Like, he's a franchise unto himself. Mm-hmm. And so if you're the Miami Heat and you're preparing for something like that and somebody internally gets tipped off, you would work in advance. You would try to make sure that all your T's are crossed and your I's are dotted. And so I would not be surprised if this was an honest mistake because someone internally was like, we've got to get ahead of this.
18: Just in case.
17: Because of what this means, not only from a cultural standpoint, from a basketball standpoint, but from an economic standpoint, we cannot have another Giannis jersey 2.0. We got to be buttoned up on this.
18: Yeah, ask him if he's wearing 6 again or if he's wearing 23 before we make the jerseys.
17: But couldn't you see after that Giannis mistake, them wanting to be really, really prepared for this?
18: 100%.
17: And then another innocent mistake happening?
18: Yeah, I don't think last night tells you he's going to the Heat. I think last night tells you the Heat are waiting for his announcement or his decision, and they want to be ready the moment it happens.
5: What about the timing of it all?
18: The July 27th. Well, you do realize I'm scheduled to be off that day, so it probably will happen on July 27th.
5: Let me tell you who's not going
18: to
5: be off.
18: I will be here that day.
5: No, you have to be here that day. You have to be here.
18: I know my son's getting back from camp. You deal with it, kid. You're 12. Figure out your life. All right, coming up, a champion responds to his critics. We'll get to that next. We're on Sportsmanlike, presented by Progressive Insurance.
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16: We are unsportsmanlike here on ESPN Radio. 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So there's been a lot of critique of Eagles head coach Nick Sirianni. And Sirianni, as a reminder, his record is absurdly good. He has been to not one, but two Super Bowls. He's won one of them. And speaking with The Athletic's Zach Berman, Sirianni addressed the criticism that has followed him despite leading the Eagles through one of the franchise's most successful stretches. When asked whether he deserves more appreciation for what he has accomplished, Sirianni made it clear the public perception is not his focus. This per The Athletic, quote, "I can't control what anyone thinks or feels, and that's okay," Sirianni said. "If even a second of my time is being worried about, I was appreciated more, well, then I just lost a bit of time that I could be doing something else that really matters," end quote. Sirianni added that his perspective has evolved throughout his coaching journey, allowing him to focus on the team's goals rather than outside opinions. Quote, "I think there's growth in finding yourself through the journey that you've gone through to get to a point where, like, yeah, hey, we should be appreciated more. Who gives a bleep?" Sirianni said, "We've done a good job and we want to continue to do a good job." Okay, let's stop there before we go a year ago and what one Chris Canty had to say. How do we feel about Sirianni's response to the critics about him and his team, et cetera?
5: It's the right thing to try to tamp down any noise or any speculation that he could be on the hot seat. So I like it. Him not wanting to respond to his critics, it sets the tone for the team for the upcoming season, because undoubtedly it's going to be rocky. You've got a new offensive coordinator. You've got a new offensive line coach. There's a lot of new when it comes to the people that are orchestrating the offense. And to me, that is the biggest question mark on this team with the departure of A.J. Brown and all of the new wide receivers that you brought in. So I do think for Nick Sirianni, an offensive-minded coach, it's smart of him to try to get ahead of all of this, because now all of a sudden you're letting everybody know, all of the beat writers and the reporters that cover the team, this is not something that you're going to be engaging in moving forward.
17: When he says he can't control how anybody thinks or feels and that he can't waste his time worrying about that, he's right. Because the numbers speak for themselves. Been to two Super Bowls, 1-1, as you mentioned, Ev. He's 85-59, 694 winning percentage as the head coach of the Philadelphia Eagles. However, last year fell short of their expectations because they were coming off such a dominant Super Bowl victory. And he knows that the A.J. Brown drama caused a lot of discontent within that locker room. And if you listen to him and you read about what the Eagles have been doing, they've been putting a huge emphasis on team bonding and team building this offseason. Not only the coaching staff, but the players too. They've had team dinners. They've been going bowling. They're playing basketball. The players did a golf event. They realize that they need to find that cohesiveness that escaped them last year because of A.J. Brown and because of the way that he publicly told everybody that things were disjointed. So for Nick Sirianni, he doesn't need to worry about what people like us say. He needs to focus on the task at hand, which is getting the Eagles back to being a true Super Bowl contender.
16: So then let's put it in perspective based on rankings. Let's go back 1 year ago today, ironically enough, where one Chris Canty had this to say about Nick Sirianni not being a top five coach or even a top 10 coach.
1: Go back in time. We're going back in time.
2: Back.
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2: Back in time.
5: I struggle with Nick Sirianni being considered one of the top five coaches in the league. I don't see a world where that's actually the reality.
18: How many coaches would you take over Nick Sirianni for this year to coach the Eagles?
5: At least 10. Every coach in the AFC West. Okay. So that's Andy Reid, Jim Harbaugh, Sean Payton, Pete Carroll. Three of the four coaches in the NFC North. That's Dan Campbell, Kevin O'Connell, Matt LaFleur. Two coaches in the AFC North. That's John Harbaugh and Mike Tomlin. And then I guess two coaches in the NFC West in Sean McVay and Kyle Shanahan. 11 coaches?
18: 1 year later, we arrived here today. It's interesting. One of those, multiple guys have been fired
5: over
18: that
5: list. I was about to say, three of those coaches have been fired. Well, Tomlin wasn't fired, but he's been.
18: No, I wasn't counting him.
5: They went separate ways, but Pete Carroll and John Harbaugh. So it's just like, man,
18: now,
5: not great.
18: Let's go even further.
5: But objectively, I think we have to consider them better coaches than Nick Sirianni.
18: Pete Carroll?
5: Yeah, I would consider Pete Carroll.
18: In his career, now.
5: No, I'm saying in his career.
18: Sure. Yeah. I mean, Pete Carroll is, I was going to say a Hall of Fame coach, but I don't know what a Hall of Fame coach is anymore.
17: Oh, boy, here we go.
18: No, I'm just saying, I'm being real about that.
5: Pete Carroll's a Hall of Fame coach.
17: He's a Hall of Fame coach.
18: Yeah, I agree. It feels like it should be. Mike Tomlin, okay, fine, leave him to the side. What's interesting about that list is you listed Kevin O'Connell. I would say he's your number one for you specifically, not the world. For you specifically, he's kind of on the hot seat and people don't realize it, Coach.
5: Oh, listen.
18: And Matt LaFleur, for that matter.
5: Matt LaFleur. I don't want to do this to my guy because I love him, but people are going to be keeping an eye on Dan Campbell and what happens with the Detroit Lions.
18: Okay, so three guys off of your list from a year ago that you would say, kind of more on the hot seat than people realize. So now let's restart this. Let's do it again. How many coaches would you, Chris Canty, take over the man with the fifth highest winning percentage in NFL history, which is Nick Sirianni?
5: Okay.
18: Let's go division by division.
17: Oh, I love this.
5: Oh, Mike Vrabel in the NFC East. That's off the
18: AFC
5: top.
18: AFC East, yeah. Vrabel. Nobody else in that division. You can't.
5: No.
18: AFC North is tricky. A lot of new coaches there.
17: A lot of new blood there.
5: I'm not touching that.
18: Okay. So not Mike McCarthy.
17: No, I was going to say not McCarthy.
5: No.
18: Liam Cohen had a really nice year last year. I think it's too soon.
5: I would agree with that, but D'Amico Ryans, it's not too soon.
18: You would take I think D'Amico Ryans is maybe the most underrated coach in the NFL. I can't take him over Nick Sirianni, though.
5: But you're saying that you can't take him because Nick Sirianni's won a ring and been to two Super Bowls and D'Amico Ryans hasn't.
18: Correct.
5: But think about the situations that they inherited. Not the same thing.
18: So you're putting Ryans on there?
5: Yes.
18: I assume nobody else in that division, obviously. Putting Steichen in
5: No.
18: Yeah. AFC West,
5: taking all three of those, like Sean Payton, Jim Harbaugh, Andy Reid. Yes.
18: I would have taken Harbaugh a year ago. I'm a little bit less on that right now.
5: All he's won is 22 games in 2 years since he's been
18: there. He's a great coach, but we're praising Harbaugh for bringing in a great offensive coach.
5: Last year.
18: And he's an offensive coach. Anybody else in the NFC East?
5: Hold on. You're penalizing Jim Harbaugh for bringing in a really good offensive coordinator?
18: I think we would penalize other people for that. I do. I have to be fair.
5: Are we going to penalize Nick Sirianni for winning the Super Bowl with Kellen Moore as his OC?
18: What? I don't even get that.
5: No, you're saying bringing in a great offensive coach.
18: But I'm saying everybody's praising the Chargers.
17: You're as high on the Saints as anybody.
5: Yeah, you're talking about penalizing them for bringing in a good offensive coach.
18: All right, fine. Put Harbaugh on them. It's fine. It's not the purpose of the argument. Let's keep going.
5: Okay.
18: Anybody else in the NFC East? John Harbaugh is your guy.
5: Sean is going to come off of John Harbaugh. Okay, I'm going to leave that to the side.
18: NFC North.
5: Ben Johnson.
18: You would take Ben Johnson
17: over Nick Sirianni.
18: Yes. After 1 year.
5: I don't need to see more. I know what that is. I don't need to see more.
17: Whoa. Wow.
5: Yeah.
18: Nobody else, I assume. LaFleur, O'Connell, and Campbell, you just fired.
5: That's the thing. I'm just saying I think they're all good coaches. I can't ignore the full body of work from Nick Sirianni.
18: Okay. NFC South.
5: Nobody.
18: And NFC West.
5: Mike McDonald, Sean McVay, Kyle Shanahan. So where are we at?
17: You would take Kyle Shanahan over Nick Sirianni.
18: He's high on Kyle now because of last year.
5: I'm high on Kyle Shanahan after last year. Yeah.
18: Depleted Niners are more impressive to him than the actual Super Bowl.
5: Last year was his best coaching job.
18: So here's what
17: and
18: we
17: it didn't
18: got.
17: Result in a Super Bowl victory. Still elusive.
5: He won a road playoff game against who?
17: Yeah.
5: Okay.
18: So I have 9 coaches that you would take over Sirianni, which would make him a top 10 coach in the NFL. You actually
5: it's not an evergreen statement.
18: This actually backfired.
5: It's not an evergreen statement.
18: Do you guys have the same, just to make sure we're all on the same page, Vegas East, you have the same counting here? Hello? Are they listening to
8: Pat, Pat had our mics down. We were listening. I have 9, yes.
18: Okay, so 9. So 9 coaches, which makes Nick Sirianni a top 10 coach. So actually, all after right, Nick, everything that happened last year, Sirianni Woo-hoo. Improved.
5: Hang the banner.
18: Sirianni improved.
8: They don't have to. They already did.
18: Wow. That's a good point. That is a good point. You know what? The Eagles got the job done, just like Granger. For the ones who get it done.
5: Oh, yes. I'm just going to ignore the fact that Cam Pratt before the show tried to fire his coach, but I
17: digress.
18: Oh, really?
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28: 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The top five defenders.
17: It's time for another list. Our ESPN Radio Ranking Series continues here on Unsportsmanlike alongside Evan Cohen, the Ojo, and our Super Bowl champion Chris Canty. I'm Michelle Smallman, the arbiter of the list. People get big mad at my lists. Are you guys over my quarterbacks list yet?
5: No, I'm not over the quarterbacks list.
17: Are you over my skill position players list?
5: I'm not over that list either.
17: Great. Can't wait to give you another one then.
5: Okay.
17: And today, it's a good one. Top five defensive players in the NFL.
5: Oh, you know I'm going to go through this with a fine-tooth comb. Let's go.
17: Here's the thing. Nuno again set me up. Do you know how many amazing players?
34: Lies and more lies.
17: It's the truth. You know how many amazing players are going to be left off this list? Mm. Because it encompasses so many different skill positions.
18: Skill positions?
17: All right. So many skill sets and positions. Yeah. Excuse me. Oh, skill sets, comma, and positions.
5: Mm-hmm.
18: Yeah, I have no guess as to what your theme's going to be. Like, I don't know if you're going to go pass rusher types, if you're going to go to, like, you know, off-ball linebackers that are just making a gazillion tackles. Are you going to go shut down corners that take away an entire side of a field?
17: There may be one of those in there.
18: I'm sure I know what team he's on and what college he went to.

0: do you think? Aiden Hutchinson, Detroit Lions, number five. So he had a great comeback season last year, coming off a really tough injury where he lost half of the 2024 season. He led the NFL with 100 pressures last year. He's the first player since 1982 to have 40 or more sacks and 5 or more interceptions in his first 4 NFL seasons. Aiden Hutchinson, I feel like a lot of people, because of the injury, forgot about how good he was. Yes. He reminded us last year.
1: No doubt about it. I have no issue with that. I think Aiden Hutchinson is an absolute dog. Love the way he plays the game.
2: He has to be. They have to be good immediately in Detroit this year. So, yeah, that's a good one.
1: Aiden Hutchinson feels like he's been around a long time. He's 25 years old.
0: He does feel like he's been in the league for a really long time.
1: 25 years old. That's crazy.
2: I mean, how great was his rookie thing at the Hard Knocks when he was singing Michael Jackson, right?
1: It's awesome.
2: Oh, it's great. Great. Anyway, go ahead.
0: Next one.
3: Number 4.
0: Pat Surtain, Denver Broncos. He was a defensive player of the year in 2024. He missed 3 games due to a shoulder injury last year, still deflected 12 passes. He's only one of 7 cornerbacks to win defensive player of the year, and 4 are in the Hall of Fame. 12 interceptions over 5 seasons. People don't even throw his way because he locks that side of the field down. He's an absolute shutdown corner, Pat Surtain.
1: He's the best player on the best defense. Hard to argue with that.
2: This is going to be very interesting because most people believe he's the best cornerback and defensive back in the entire NFL. And he's at 4, which means there are 3 spots left and 1 guy on a championship team that went to a college that may be near and dear to someone's mindset and heart here. I'll be interested to see if he is ranked above this guy.
0: Arguably the play of that Super Bowl as well.
2: Let's continue because this is going to be very interesting.
3: There was number 3.
0: When it came to number 1 and number 2, it was a coin flip for me. But this person, I had to put at number 3. Will Anderson, Houston Texans.
1: Oh.
0: He led the NFL in pass rush win rate last year, 2nd in defensive player of the year voting, 43 incompletions last season. That's 6 more than any other rusher. 30 sacks in 3 years. He's incredible. Will Anderson Jr. is an absolute monster. Number 3.
2: I know you probably can't factor this in, but overwhelmingly, insanely high character guy, too.
0: Yep.
2: Like, there's just a part, like, he is the people that are utterly insane when they're in uniform and you want babysitting your kids when they're out of uniform are the kind of people you want on your defense. Go see Ndamukong Suh, who everyone says in real life is, like, the greatest guy. On the field is a madman. That's what you want, and it feels like that's what Will Anderson Jr. obviously is in that D'Amico Ryan's Texans defense.
1: I'm surprised he's this low.
0: I know.
1: I'm surprised he's this low.
0: And I also took into account how strong that defensive unit was for the Houston Texans and how a lot of times they were in a position to win games despite what you were getting from the quarterback and from the offense. And obviously Will Anderson, the anchor of that.
1: There's a reason why he's getting paid $50 million a year now on an extension. He's, like I said, I'm surprised he's this low.
2: See, now this is juicy because in my head, I'm doing like the predictive markets here for your list, small top 5 defenders. There are 3 people I have in mind, and there's only 2 spots.
0: I know. That's why I was set up by Nuno.
3: Number 2.
0: I don't care that his season was shortened by injury last year. Micah Parsons is number 2 on this list.
2: I knew you were going to have him, but...
0: When you think about difference makers, when you think about versatility, when you think about someone striking fear into the opposition, it's Micah Parsons. He finished 2nd in pass rush win rate despite facing a double team 37.8% of the time. It doesn't matter what you throw at him, he's going to come at you. Micah Parsons, number 2.
2: Okay, so then that's you saying, I want to be clear on this, you'd rather have, I'm guesstimating, Micah Parsons for 9 games than you would, because I think I can figure out who number 1 is, but then Devin Witherspoon, for who I've been thinking that you were going to take the whole time from Illinois. You'd rather have Micah Parsons for 8 games than Devin Witherspoon or Christian Gonzalez and New England cornerbacks for 17?
0: Think about how impactful Micah Parsons is. People think that Jordan Love could be the caliber of quarterback, which is the most important position in all of team sports. He could play at the MVP level. And we are still saying that the Packers might be at a deficit because Micah Parsons won't be there to start the season.
2: Right, and let me be clear on this. If Micah Parsons was 100% healthy, undoubtedly is 1 or 2. I'm not questioning that, Smalls. What I'm saying is this is your top 5 defenders for this season, and I have to go based on his brother, Terrence Parsons, who put out there publicly on social media. I don't know what you guys are all talking about saying the pup list. Like, he may not be back till mid

0: season. Yeah. Now, maybe he's covering for his brother a little bit and, like, you know, slip him back in after six games. But I'm going to take him at his word and say he may only play eight or nine regular season games this year. Mm-hmm. And this is for this. This is not lifetime achievement. It's for this year and this year only. So I'm assuming eight or nine games played. And you have him number two. That's a bold statement.
1: Number one.
2: Number one.
1: We all know who it is. It's Myles Garrett. Unfortunately, now with the Los Angeles Rams, because I love watching him play football, and now I got to cheer against the guy. He won the Defensive Player of the Year unanimously, 23 sacks. That's an NFL record, 23 sacks, mind you. 33 tackles for loss, which led the league as well. Second in quarterback hits, third in pass rush win rate. He's an absolute beast. Myles Garrett affects the game more than any other defensive player in the NFL. Completely okay. Dominant.
0: All right, so we have the top five.
3: Yeah.
0: We're going to get CC's objections and omissions coming up, as well as you guys out there at 888-SAY-ESPN, 888-729-3776. Top five defenders going into this season, correct? I want to make sure I phrase it right. It's not all time. It's top or, with you know, historically.
1: I viewed it as the top five defenders in the NFL.
0: For this season.
1: Yeah.
0: For this season.
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0: Myles Garrett, Micah Parsons, Will Anderson Jr., Pat Surtain II, and Aiden Hutchinson. There's your top five per Smalls. 888-SAY-ESPN. We will get your phone calls, objections, and omissions, as well as CC's coming up next. 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
0: ESPN Radio Rank'em Series continues today. Michelle Smallman gives us her top five defenders heading into the 2026-2027 NFL season. Myles Garrett, LA Rams, number one. Micah Parsons, Green Bay Packers, number two. Will Anderson Jr., Houston Texans, number three. Pat Surtain the second, number four. Denver Broncos, Aiden Hutchinson, with the Detroit Lions, number five on that list, edge rusher. CC, before we get to the phone calls at 888-SAY-ESPN, 888-729-3776, with objections and omissions, your objections and omissions.
4: Okay, first of all, I love the list. I love the list.
1: What?
4: Love it. I think you got the right five guys in the list. The only objection that I would have or tweak is that I would flip-flop two and three. I would put Will Anderson second.
1: Fair.
4: Micah Parsons third. There are two guys, and I don't know that they belong on the top five list, but they should be honorable mentions. One is your guy, Devin Witherspoon.
1: That was very hard for me to leave him off the list.
4: He's awesome. The playoff run, I thought, distinguished him. It separated him from the pack in terms of, you know, young defenders that can take over a game. The other one, and this is not somebody that comes with a lot of fanfare, Zach Allen, defensive lineman for the Denver Broncos.
1: Oh, interesting.
4: I mean, listen, he led the league in quarterback hits by a country mile. He had 47 quarterback hits. Myles Garrett was second in the league with 39. Just to give you an idea of his productivity, he led the league in batted passes at the line of scrimmage. And you're talking about him finishing second in quarterback pressures behind Myles Garrett. Zach Allen is an absolute dog, first team all pro. He's somebody that people should know more about because of how he impacts the game.
1: Okay, two things off of that, CeCe, and I love your commentary there. One, if Micah Parsons was healthy for the entirety of last season and healthy going into this season, and you knew who's going to play the full slate, would you be cool with him being number two?
4: Yes, but that's a hypothetical that we'll never be
1: just
4: able
1: curious
4: to prove. So, yeah, I would probably have him number two. Going into last season, I thought he was the best defensive player in the year in the league. So, yeah, I would say so. I would probably have him number two if he was fully healthy and we saw the Green Bay Packers go on a playoff run.
1: I knew that leaving Devin Witherspoon off the list, painful for me, also would cause some conversation. I thought you may have wanted Jalen Carter to be in the mix as well.
4: Jalen Carter had a good season, but I don't think it rivals the seasons that these players have put together, nor what Zach Allen or Devin Witherspoon did last year. I'm just saying, Devin Witherspoon in the Super Bowl, he was absolutely awesome. But yeah, a couple of sacks on the quarterback. Like, that was absolutely phenomenal what he was able to do. So, yeah, I mean, I love the list. I love the list. I think you got the right five names on the list.
1: All right. Evan, your thoughts on the list?
0: Christian Gonzalez, to me, New England Patriots, cornerback, would have been somebody that I would have considered. I don't know that I would have had Aiden Hutchinson on the list, and I probably would have done, for me, I probably would have done the Micah would have been on the list, but because of the injuries, I won't put him on the list kind of thing. Because I don't know how many games he's going to play.
1: I just still have so much respect for him as a player that that's why he's not only on the list, but
4: we should.
1: High.
4: We should. He's that good.
0: Well, yeah. I mean, he could be one if you wanted him to be, if he was 100% healthy, but obviously he's not. I guess other questions I would have, are there, so up the middle guys are not on the list. Everybody here, correct me if I'm wrong, is on the outside. There's no one that was up the middle. Mm-hmm. There's no defensive tackles. There's no inside linebackers, and there's no safeties. CeCe, are there, you mentioned Zach Allen, who could play a little bit inside,
4: yeah,
0: obviously.
4: Yeah, he does a little bit of that, too.
0: But is there anybody, if I said to you, top defenders, but you can't take edge players?
4: Oh, top defenders without edge players. That's Jeffrey tough. Simmons.
0: Tennessee Titans.
4: Yeah, defensive tackle. He's an absolute dog. I mean,
0: Milton Williams?
4: Milton Williams is a hell of a player. He's worth the contract that he got doled out.
0: I guess Jalen Carter would have been on that list, obviously.
4: Yeah.
0: Dexter Lawrence.
4: Dexter Lawrence. A little bit of regression.
0: You don't love
4: last
0: the 99s
4: year
0: from the Giants and move on to other
4: no,
0: places?
4: No, funny guy. A little bit of regression. Kobe Turner for the LA Rams.
0: LA Rams.
4: Yeah, exactly. I mean,
0: that's if, it. No, but the reason I asked
4: Quinnen Williams for the Dallas Cowboys. If we're projecting out, though, I mean, Aaron Donald coming back for the Rams?
1: Okay. Nuno and I had a healthy discussion about including him. He's not officially back in the NFL, back with the Rams. Can I give you a stat on Aaron Donald that
4: go
1: just illustrates how disgusting he is, and I mean that complimentary. He was double teamed more than any other player from 2017 to 2023. That's a huge sample size. 2017 to 2023 still had the third most sacks over that span.
0: Yeah, so if you have him on the team and you project a double team for him and you project a double team for Myles Garrett, then Kobe Turner is on the list. Because he will have nobody blocking him at that point. There's nobody left, actually, to block him. The only reason I asked that question, it is very
3: Philly's got a couple of guys, too, though.
0: Yeah, it's Jordan Davis.
3: Quinyon Mitchell and Cooper DeJean.
1: Cooper DeJean,
3: like,
1: I consider.
3: Both of those guys, first team All-Pro, like, they're phenomenal. Like, they're awesome.
0: The only reason I asked that question is because the way the NFL is built today, I think the winning teams win inside out, but the focus is outside in. And that's just it's interesting to kind of hear this with all of the edge people that we're discussing. All right, objections, omissions, 888-SAY-ESPN is your telephone number to join the show. Four smalls, top five defenders. Jim in Ohio listening on the ESPN app. Top five defenders, Jim.
5: Okay. I was going to go with Devin Witherspoon. He took it from me. I'm a Seahawks fan. Michelle, I want to tell you I love you because my oldest daughter watches with me in the morning strictly because of you. But I do want to say, I'm calling shenanigans. Mm.
1: Jim, what? You better, this is a complete salt, Jim. What's happening?
5: It's because the argument you're using for Micah Parsons is the argument you're using against Patrick Mahomes on your quarterbacks list.
6: Oh, wow.
1: Actually, Jim, it's so not because, Jim, let me jump in here. When Micah Parsons was healthy, he was one of the best players in the NFL. When Patrick Mahomes was healthy last season, his production slipped. He and the Kansas City Chiefs were not good when he was healthy last year, which is why there's a difference in the approach here for Micah and for Mahomes. Hopefully that clarifies. And also, tell your daughter I said hello.
5: I will, absolutely will. Good job, guys.
1: Thank you, Jim.
0: Your QB list, did you have Lamar ahead of Patrick Mahomes?
1: I don't
0: remember. Yeah, his numbers were worse than Mahomes last year, just to be clear on that. And his team was not a playoff team also, just so if we're going to continue to use the, as Jim said, the double standard.
1: Let's focus on the defensive players.
0: I'm just reacting to what Jim had to say. Phil in Philly, watching on ESPN2. Phil, top five defenders, objections and omissions with Smalls.
12: There's no world. Myles Garrett is perfect.
1: Yes.
12: Then there should be Fred Warner. And then everybody else. Fred Warner is the best linebacker in the NFL, excluding nobody. How is he not on this list? Come on, Smalls.
1: Who would you take off the list, Phil?
12: I would take off Aiden Hutchinson. I would move everybody, like I said, Myles Garrett, everybody else. Fred Warner is the best non-Myles Garrett defensive player in the NFL.
0: Well, a couple of things on that. Well, that seems strong.
3: That's crazy.
0: First of all, he was banged up last year. And we just discovered she didn't take any inside players. She only took the edge rushers or the cornerbacks.
3: Micah Parsons led the league in pressures, and he missed the final month of the season.
1: Thank you, CC.
0: Well, you say positional value. That's an interesting thing. I think in general, I agree with that. If you play a 3-4 and you have a nose tackle, I think that person is more valuable than almost anyone else. And you've seen in some cases those inside guys get paid.
3: What's
0: that
3: the most
0: way.
3: Important position in football?
0: Quarterback.
3: Who hits that guy?
1: Yeah.
0: I understand.
3: Period. That's the end of it. Like, that's why they get paid what they get paid.
0: I'm not saying they shouldn't. I'm saying there's other guys to consider.
1: And I've got the best crop of those guys on this list.
0: You're arguing against defensive tackles.
3: No, I'm not. No. Defensive tackles hit quarterbacks too.
0: I understand.
3: Zach Allen hits the quarterback a lot.
0: Understood.
3: And he plays inside a lot. So, no, I'm not saying that the big guys don't matter. Like, the big guys do matter. I'm just saying that when we start
0: putting
3: these lists together. Well, I mean, listen, these dudes, the way they impact the game, because they can hunt the quarterback and they really don't need anybody else to help them do their jobs, I think that's why we vault them to the top of these lists when it comes to the impact defenders. So I think Smalls has got the right list.
1: Yes, finally.
3: I don't think, and here's the other thing, I think it's inarguable that Aiden Hutchinson belongs on this list.
1: He's so good.
3: He had 63 pressures last year. 63 pressures? 14 and a half sacks? What are we talking about? The four forced fumbles? What are we even talking about?
1: He had a huge bounce back season last year.
3: Yeah, like if the name of the game is to get the quarterback on the ground and, oh, by the way, create a turnover in the process, Aiden Hutchinson did that last year. It's crazy.
0: Coming up, hot
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0: 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What is the Hot Mess List? It is the list of people, teams, organizations that go into a week looking okay and come out of the week looking like an absolute mess. I would say that we have as eclectic of a list today as we've had in a long time. Not trying to overpromise and underdeliver. I think the variety of the list is fascinating.
1: Okay.
0: Number five.
2: Number five.
0: The day after the ECHC is a hot mess.
1: Oh.
0: And let me tell you why. That is what? The Evan Cohen Hibachi cookout.
1: So it's not a person or a team.
0: No.
1: It's a day.
0: The way in which you feel the day after.
1: Oh, that
0: Hibachi
1: is
0: unbelievably filling. And I think that we all enjoyed Friday night, our big team get-together.
3: We did.
0: But Saturday hurts a little bit, and
3: yeah,
0: it was raining in the Northeast. I had to drive to New Hampshire on Saturday. Smalls was stuffed before the meal was even over. CeCe was stuffed, ready to go home, and then the ice cream truck showed up. That hits you the next day in terms of being lethargic.
1: Plus, those strawberry margaritas catch up with you, too.
3: Yeah, they do.
0: So the day after the ECHC, I think, is a tough day, and some may consider it a hot mess. I don't even know that you can eat the next day, really.
1: I didn't.
0: I had a lobster roll the next time. Anyway, yeah. So, day after ECHC, number five on the list for all of the videos. By the way, go to @UnsportsESPN on Twitter, @UnsportsLike on Instagram.
3: Definitely pulled a Ryan Fox, you know, after the Open Championship, drinking red wine out of the Claret jug. He said he was going to be hungover the next day. Definitely had a little bit of that.
0: Oh, you were feeling it?
3: I was feeling it just a little bit.
0: Did you change your schedule in your life? Did you sleep in a little bit?
3: How am I going to change the schedule? My schedule orbits around a six-month-old.
0: No, I'm aware.
3: I don't need an alarm clock.
1: The schedule is the schedule.
3: I've got him crying.
0: Fair.
3: Got to change Pampers.
0: Fair. Number four.
2: Number four.
0: Yeah, sorry, CeCe. Cam Scatterbill.
1: Oh.
0: Now, I was thinking, do I give it to the Giants? And I'm like, it's not fair to them to give it to the Giants. And John Harbaugh did a good job. He went on with Bob Papa and Carl Banks in their podcast, the Believe in Blue, I think it's called, or Believe in Giants podcast. And he said, he made a joke out of it. Like, oh, you got to stick the landing, which I thought was a perfect distraction from what's actually going on. Cam Scatterbill, Giants running back, who's been in the NFL for about 5 minutes, who seems to be their quarterback, Jackson Dart's best friend on the team, coming off of an injury, does a flip at Fanatics Fest, doesn't land it, and he's just acting in a way that you can envision Cam Scatterbill not being on the Giants, if we're going to be real about this.
3: Is this a Ricky Davis situation? Like, we got to get him away from LeBron?
0: Somebody listened to the Hoop Collective this week.
3: This is
0: my story time.
3: I'm just asking a question.
0: He knew he wasn't going to slip that by me. Let me now state what that is. And that's exactly what I was thinking, by the way. Not the Ricky Davis, but the concept, which we'll get to in a second. So Wendy told the story on this week's Hoop Collective, where he said the late, great Paul Silas, who was running the Cavs at the time, had a moment where he realized Ricky Davis on the Cleveland Cavaliers during LeBron's first stint early on. It's like, I can't have him around him. He wasn't saying anything bad about Ricky Davis. He wasn't saying he was a bad person or bad player or anything like that. It's just that level of personality at this point in that man's life, I don't want around the impressionable as LeBron could be, 18 or 19-year-old. And they literally tried everything in their power to get rid of him, and they ultimately did, and he went to the Boston Celtics by way of a trade. That is exactly how I feel about this. I didn't know if I should say that way, and I didn't know if it was going to come off the wrong way, but I'm glad you let me into that. I don't think they can have Cam Scatterbill around Jackson Dart. I think it's pretty clear that Cam Scatterbill is living whatever life he's allowed to live, and he's not committing crimes or anything like that. But I don't think that's a good influence on Jackson Dart.
1: Well, then is that a reflection on Jackson Dart? Because you would never have said that about Tom Brady and Gronk.
0: What did Gronk do that was wrong?
1: What is Cam Scatterbill doing that's wrong?
0: He's putting his body at risk.
3: After they told him not to do backflips.
1: So
0: Gronk danced. I agree
1: with you, but the perception was Gronk was out partying and things of that nature. And we never said that about Tom Brady. So if...
3: Yeah, but Tom Brady was a made man by the time Rob Gronkowski came on the roster.
0: Yeah, he already won three Super
1: Bowls. That's a good point, too.
3: Yeah, it's not the same
0: Jackson
3: thing.
0: Dart, I mean, has done nothing in his NFL career relative to accomplishment.
1: I don't know. You're the one that always talks about a quarterback making the other guys around him better. And I would think that if Jackson Dart really is supposed to be that guy, be the franchise quarterback, you would want him to influence Cam Scatabo. You would want him to be put in that position, and you wouldn't be worried about him being influenced by anyone else.
0: Okay, fair. Well, how about this? Normally, people say three strikes and you're out. If I'm John Harbaugh, Cam Scatabo has one strike and he's out. I can't have this over and over and over again if I'm trying to set a team and set a culture. He said about Dexter Lawrence, who's about a billion times better than Cam Scatabo, if he doesn't want to be here, he's not going to be here. That's about Dexter Lawrence.
1: Yeah.
0: A fourth-round running back who, I mean, it's the most replaceable position in the sport.
3: That also had a significant injury in his rookie year.
0: And had to
3: come
0: out.
3: We had the WrestleMania situation. We had the
0: concussion stuff. We had to apologize.
3: The concussion comments. Yeah. We had the backflips at the softball game, and now at Fanatics Fest.
0: It's too much. It's too much. Go do it for someone else. No one's saying not
3: to
0: do
3: it. This dude is doing the most. He's doing the most.
0: You don't feel this way?
1: I do. I just wouldn't be worried about him influencing my quarterback if I think my quarterback's the right guy.
0: Okay, so then how about this? I don't want my quarterback having to answer questions about his running back flipping at Fanatics Fest off of an injury and not completing the flip. How about that? All right. Number three.
27: Number three.
0: Now, this one you're going to have to think about, but when I explain it, you're going to be like, wow, that's interesting. The 2024 NBA draft. Hot mess.
3: Oh,
0: why
3: boy.
0: Do I say that? Does anyone realize the number one overall pick in a draft, forget the sport, in a draft from 2024 was salary dumped in 2026? No, again, let me say this clearly. The 2024 NBA draft, that's 2 years ago, a player, Zachary Richesche, was salary dumped from Atlanta in a three-way deal to Dallas. Now, I happen to like the flyer that Dallas is taking, timeline-wise, a Cooper Flag. Okay, not for now. CeCe, that's 2 years after. And then you're like, wow, he must really stand out because so many other guys. Alex Saar, Reed Shepard, Steph Castle's awesome. Ron Holland, who doesn't even play for Detroit. Saloom, who plays for Charlotte, that nobody knows who's on the who he is. Mm-hmm. Donovan Klingon. Rob Dillingham's already been traded, the eighth pick. Zach Edey, okay. Cody Williams, when we talk about CeCe's Utah Jazz, he never comes up. This draft is a disaster. They have a bunch of guys that are going to be contributors. But then again, the number one overall pick of a draft in sports was salary dumped this week, and no one noticed.
3: Crazy.
0: Think about that.
3: And the crazy part about it is Atlanta is trading for a guy in Lou Dort, who from a talent standpoint...
0: Also was a salary dump.
3: Also was a salary dump, but is a lesser player than what they could have had with Stephon Castle had they drafted him.
0: 100%. Now, think about it this way. Let's do the compare and contrast. Let's say, okay, could we see the 2024 number one overall pick in the NFL be salary dumped? That was Caleb Williams.
1: No. Wow.
0: Think about if already the Bears were to announce we're not picking up his fifth-year option. Think about how recent this is.
1: Yeah.
0: 2 years. We've seen enough. Goodbye. See you later. So that's number three, hot mess rankings. Number two.
27: Number two.
0: And this is about us, not him. LeBron watch. We're 22 days in. Every day we stumble on reasons as to why we think he has not made a decision. Today we stumbled on the finances of it. We have talked about the idea of his son and development there. We've talked about his 12-year-old daughter as a reason that it hasn't happened. We sat here with Lil Wayne yesterday, go back on the podcast, and Lil Wayne gave us great information that Chris Paul lived in LA while playing for the Warriors, and we went through how long it took on a private jet to get there. That's where we're at right now with LeBron watch. Us. The three of us are kind of the mess here with LeBron watch because we want to talk about it every day and give updates to it. There's no update to give. Now it's the Heat sent out a link to a YouTube stream that was the wrong link for a LeBron press conference because we don't even know if that's happening.
1: We're all losing it.
0: Right. There you go. Number two. And number one.
27: Number one.
0: Sorry, our great television producer, Javonte Lawrence. CeCe, I'm putting the ball in the tee for you on this one. Michigan Athletics. Ward Manuel, who an investigation revealed enough for them to get rid of him in 6 months. So in the meantime, the guy that had all this stuff happening underneath him is going to help fix everything. He's got to clean up the mistakes made by Ward Manuel. You know who he is? He's Ward Manuel. So Michigan Athletics, number one. CeCe, your reaction to that before we recap the list.
3: Yeah, I think it's absolutely ridiculous that we're going to part company from the guy based on an investigation because of a lack of accountability and leadership. But we want him to be around to help us find the next athletic director and implement the changes that we'd like to see in our athletic department. Man, if that ain't the tail wagging the dog, I don't know what is.
0: That may be the definition of hot mess. Like, when people say, what's that hot mess? It's an AD that you have to fire 6 months from now, leading the search for an AD that's going to replace him 6 months from now.
3: And implementing wholesale changes in the athletic department.
0: That he created what needs to be changed.
3: Exactly.
1: That makes my brain hurt.
0: Yeah.
1: Trying to rationalize that.
0: That's why they're number one. Hot mess ranking. So I said it was an eclectic list of randomness today. Michigan Athletics, LeBron Watch, the 24 NBA Draft, Cam Scataboo, and the day after, the ECHC. 888-SAY-ESPN, 888-729-3776 is your telephone number to jump in. Biggest hot mess of the week. Who you got? Objections, omissions. We will get to that after Small says this from The Wellness Company.
1: It's summertime, Ev. And what are you doing this summer without a medical emergency kit? You're taking a risk most people don't think about until it's too late. Summer colds linger and can turn into sinus infections that last for weeks. 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
0: We are Unsportsmanlike here on ESPN Radio, ESPN 2. 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Hot mess rankings are out this week. Hot mess reads as follows. Number one, Michigan Athletics, with everything going on with the AD Ward Manual. Number two, LeBron Watch. Number three, 2024 NBA Draft. Why? Because the number one overall pick 2 years ago was salary dumped from Atlanta to Dallas this week in a three-way deal. Oklahoma City, Lou Dort going to Atlanta. But Zachary Risache. I don't even know that people know who that is, if I'm going to be honest. And he was already salary dumped. Cam Scadaboo with all of his actions, Fanatics Fest, etc. And the day after the ECHC, where you're unbelievably full. In some people's cases, you drink an entire bottle of wine that you brought for the party.
3: Okay, I will have the bottle of wine for
0: I'm
3: tomorrow.
0: I'm not asking for
3: no,
0: it.
3: No, I will have it tomorrow.
0: I got to tell you.
3: I will have the bottle the of wine here. For tomorrow.
0: I'm going to get calls in. Biggest hot mess. 888, say ESPN. My mother-in-law, per my wife, thought that was the funniest thing she's ever heard in her life. You telling the story about the bottle of wine that, like, she called my wife dying of laughter about the bottle of wine that CeCe brought to my house, drank the whole thing, and Cam said,
3: allegedly, the whole thing.
10: Allegedly, Your
11: we
10: Honor.
11: We have yet to find someone who had more of the wine.
3: I know I couldn't have drunk the whole thing. I can't drink that much. It's impossible.
11: But you did take a roadie, so it's not like you had it all on the table.
3: I don't know. Service. I don't know that that happened.
0: Do you have one of those ECHC cups in your house?
3: Pat didn't see it. I don't know that that happened.
10: Objection.
0: That wasn't there.
10: Objection, hearsay.
3: Exactly. You didn't see it.
10: I was
1: in the car and I saw
10: it. It was eyesight. Oh, Michelle.
3: Thank you, Smalls.
10: Stop betraying the truth.
3: Thank you. But anyway.
1: I was on the aux. I wasn't focused.
3: I will have the bottle of wine for you tomorrow.
0: You don't have to.
3: No, I will.
0: We do have people coming over tomorrow.
3: I will. I have people coming over.
1: You want it.
3: I'm going to have the bottle of wine for you.
0: Any objections and omissions before I
3: do. I do. The New York Mets belong on this list in perpetuity.
1: I don't care
3: that they beat the Brewers last night.
1: They have
3: the fourth worst record in the majors. And when you consider payroll and tax bill, they're spending $500 million.
1: 43-59.
0: What did we call that?
1: 16 games.
3: Can you imagine what Stephen Cohen feels like right now, knowing that he's paying $495 million for this team?
0: Feels like somebody stole his wine is what he probably feels.
3: They're basically at 60 losses. And we've got a week to go in July.
10: Terrible.
0: What did we call the power rankings when you would do it every week? But we would leave Kansas City to the side.
11: Challengers.
1: The Challengers to the Chiefs.
0: So should Hot Mess be Challengers to the Mets?
3: I don't know, man. Michigan is giving the Mets a run.
1: Why don't we just call the list the Hot Mets instead of the Hot Mess?
0: Oh, yeah, that's good. Nah, but I think CeCe is more into the Michigan story as a Hot Mess than the Mets story. I think CeCe gets giddy talking about the confusion around the stupidity of the Michigan story here.
3: The absurdity of it all, though.
0: Ridiculous. Patrick in Albany, Hot Mess for this week, listening on 104.5 in Albany. Patrick.
12: Hey, good morning, guys. Right now, the Detroit Red Wings are the dumpster fire of the NHL, doing their best impression of the Cleveland Browns. They should absolutely be on this list.
0: Yeah, they fired Yzerman, right? Who's a legend for them.
1: Stevie Y can't do that.
12: Well, he stepped down and was essentially forced to step down after the debacle of your captain, Dylan Larkin, requesting a trade, which is insane in the NHL. Other GMs are laughing when they hang up the phone when they hear the offers that he's making to try and trade him. And it's just a mess. It's just optically they are a disaster right now. So
0: yeah, that's a good one. You know, thought about something.
1: Good one, Patrick.
0: When that happened, I thought about Don Mattingly. Seriously. And I thought about how great it is that Don Mattingly is managing the Phillies and how he managed the Dodgers and the Marlins previously. Mm-hmm. I'm not sure that the all-time great with an organization should go back to the organization that they were an all-time great with to be in a fireable position.
1: I think about that a lot.
0: With Pujols to the Cardinals.
1: Yep.
0: Like, Pujols makes more
1: sense.
0: And
1: I love Ollie. I don't want Ollie going anywhere. I'm just saying, in general,
0: yeah.
1: Albert Pujols will be a manager in Major League Baseball. And there had been a lot of discussion. Would he do it with the Cardinals? And even though I think he'll be an excellent manager, to your point, Albert is just untouchable in the pantheon of Cardinals greatness. But when you put him in that position.
0: A fireable one.
1: Not only a fireable position, but a heavily critiqued position. Especially when it comes to Cardinals fans. They are going to nitpick every pitching change, every lineup decision. And it just feels icky to do that with someone that you revere so much.
0: And the other thing, it's different if they say, hey, he's going to be an owner of the team.
3: Yeah.
0: That's a non-fireable position.
1: Totally.
0: But I'm sure at one point, because the time we grew up in New York, you and I, CC, Don Mattingly was everyone's favorite player.
3: No doubt.
0: Everyone's favorite player. That was a Yankees fan. Did you want him to be manager of the Yankees?
3: No.
0: For this reason?
3: Yeah.
0: Yeah, and I think that's a healthy one. You had an objection, omission? Sorry.
1: Well, how we say that the Mets are on the list in perpetuity, I would also like to bring to the table that we put the Arizona Cardinals on the list in perpetuity.
0: Did you see about
1: their executive? Their director of college scouting has been suspended indefinitely because he violated the league's gambling policy.
0: Yeah.
1: They're not favored to win any games. We don't know what's happening with their quarterback, and people in high positions are getting busted for gambling.
3: Is it really gambling if I'm betting against my team to win? I feel like that's just obvious.
0: Wait, there's another thing. Literally, go to ESPN.com.
1: We know we're going to lose.
3: We know we're going to lose.
1: Are we keeping a buck?
3: We keep it a buck.
0: Smalls, go to ESPN.com. Go to the headlines on the right side. Okay? Source, Cardinals offensive lineman Adams to be at training camp amid charges. Josh Weinfuss writes, Arizona Cardinals offensive lineman Isaiah Adams is facing four charges related to guns and gangs investigation in his home country of Canada, according to authorities. But a source told ESPN that Adams will still report to training camp Wednesday.
3: Man, the Arizona Cardinals making a lot of headlines, ain't they?
0: Man, oh man. Yeah, they probably should have been in the hot mess.
1: But think about how much of a hot mess they are that we're not even acknowledging these dysfunctional headlines because they're like, oh, it's the Cardinals.
3: Damn, poor Jeremiah Love.
1: Don't even. My St. Louis guy, he's going to waste away there.
11: Have we ever done a free campaign before a player even plays a game there?
1: That's a great question because I was going to ask, how quickly do we do the free Jeremiah Love campaign? Should we start it right now?
0: Now? Already?
11: I mean, Archie did it for Eli before he was even drafted.
0: Well, that's true.
3: You know what? With all of this mess going on, it's exactly why the Cardinals drafted Jeremiah Love.
0: Well, yeah, he's a straight line of consistency.
3: Well, not only that, he's good also kid. A running back. It's a reason why people can get excited because he touches the ball. Like, let's focus on that and not focus on all
1: look
3: of this
1: here.
3: Mess that's going on over here.
0: Well, you know, there could be I'm not 100% sure about this, but there was a discussion about a topic today on First Take. No big deal. I'll be on it. Impact rookie. And I took a Notre Dame running back as my top rookie. Just not that one.
3: Yeah, yeah.
0: I took Jadarian Price. They lose Kenneth Walker to the Chiefs.
1: I like that
0: running
1: one.
0: Back spot available. I know Chardonnay is there.
3: And they run the ball.
0: Yeah, and they're a run-first team. And this young man was in studio with us, class act, just like his teammate Jeremiah Love, consistent, last pick of the first round. He's in a great spot, much better spot than Jeremiah Love. Jeremiah Love may be a better player. Jadarian Price has a
3: probably
0: better
3: gonna have
0: chance.
3: The better career.
0: That's what I was going to say.
1: Yeah. Free Jeremiah Love.
3: Get the t-shirts ready.
1: What's the date? The 22nd of July. Free Jeremiah Love. The campaign has started.
0: DJ in Houston listening on Sirius XM 80. Go, DJ.
1: Oh, Evan.
0: No, Lil Wayne was on yesterday. I can do that.
1: Jar.
13: Literally and figuratively. Good morning, everyone.
0: Morning.
13: Evan, I'm very disappointed. Okay. Nowhere on your hot mess, the definition that you give every week, why is Argentina's national football team not on the hot mess list after their antics on and off the pitch, the way they behave after the game, during the ceremony, turning their back?
0: That's a good one. Yeah.
1: Good job, DJ. Very good.
3: I think we're missing an obvious one, too.
1: What?
3: College football.
0: Okay, the NCAA was on my list. With the SEC trying to break away, I put them on the list, and I thought that was too evergreen and not specific to this week. That was my issue with that.
3: But it feels a little more real now with SEC Media Day, doesn't it?
0: Yeah. Yes, it does. I think SEC Media Day, putting that into light, no question. Also to the Argentina aspect of it, you know, not taking any shots on goal, obviously, and then their actions afterwards with the fracas, whatever you want to call it, with Spain, and now FIFA's looking into it, et cetera. Yeah, they very well could have been on that list for sure. Jamil in Virginia listening on 94.1 in Virginia, hot mess of the week. Jamil.
14: Hey, how you guys doing? Hey, listen, the Cleveland Browns need to be on this list because they got my boy Shedeur Sanders crying and doing multiple interviews. Just give my boy the starting job, man, so we can win these 9 games this year, man. That's all I have to say about it.
0: How many games?
1: Nine?
0: 9
1: games?
0: Maybe
1: 11,
0: give or take.
1: Oh, yeah. Double-digit wins for the Browns.
3: Man, if they have double-digit wins, they're going to build a statue of Shedeur.
1: No doubt. And all the coaches that were just hired?
3: 11 games? That's what I'm saying. I absolutely think Shedeur Sanders should be the starting quarterback. Feels like we have this conversation ever since Shedeur came into the league, but I digress. I think he should be the starting quarterback because Deshaun Watson is not your future, and Shedeur could be for that reason alone. But I know a lot of people focus on the money and what you paid Deshaun Watson. To me, that is a sunk cost. It is what it is. There's no future for Deshaun Watson in Cleveland beyond his current contract. There just isn't.
0: I'll just add, if the Cleveland Browns win double-digit games this year, I would make the suggestion that Todd Monken, their head coach, should retire after the season and never coach another game in his life, because you can never do better than that. There's an argument he should go to the Hall of Fame. If they win double-digit games, just drive to Canton.
3: I got Lamar Jackson and induct MVP. Yourself. I got Lamar Jackson and
0: induct
3: MVP.
0: Induct yourself.
3: And then I got Cleveland in double-digit wins.
0: Literally, walk off, become their one of their analysts on the TV and radio broadcast, and never coach again. There's no better coaching job in the history of the world than that.
3: So to get into one of those unfireable positions.
0: Correct. What Tommy DeVito should have done with the Giants. I played 3 games. Everybody loves the chicken cutlets. I'm done. Jason McCourty joins us next. We're on Sportsmanlike, presented by Progressive Insurance.
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0: 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Jason McCourty is here, Super Bowl champion, ESPN NFL analyst. Jason, Michelle Smallman today gave her top five defenders in the NFL. I'd love for you. Yeah, it's ESPN Radio Rank'em Series, so we do it every day. Every show here on ESPN Radio has a different, or the same topic that we rank all throughout the day, and you hear different hosts on different shows give their version of it. Smalls, why don't you give Jason your top five and get a former defender to react
24: to it? There better be some DBs on this list. I know that.
1: It would be my pleasure to give the list, Evan. Number five, Aiden Hutchinson.
24: Okay.
1: Number four, Pat Surtain.
24: There we
1: Number three, Will Anderson Jr. Number two, Micah Parsons. Number one, Miles Garrett.
24: Oh, I like that.
0: Omissions.
24: No, omissions are tough because if you're saying someone belongs in there, then that means you have to take somebody out of there. I feel like there has to be a dominant defensive tackle in there. That's my missing piece. Maybe a Jeffrey Simmons could have been there at number five instead of an Aiden Hutchinson. That would be my only. Quip is I got to get a defensive tackle in there, a dominant guy up front. But the fact that you have Pat Surtain in there, you got a ton of credit. If that thing would have been all pass rushing Smalls, I would have threw something at you. We had to get a DB in there, so I respect it.
1: I almost wanted to move him up higher on the list. He's so good.
3: Can I ask you a question?
1: And that defense is so good.
24: No doubt about it.
3: Nobody knows DBs at this network like you do. How close is Devin Witherspoon to getting into that group?
8: Oh.
1: He's the hardest one for me to leave off the list.
8: He's such a different type of player. Witherspoon is so good because he impacts the game on the outside where he'll line up as a corner, but then when he slides inside, his ability to blitz, his ability to get after the quarterback.
3: He dominated the Super Bowl with that. Yeah, exactly.
8: No doubt about it from that standpoint. He's extremely close. I just feel like when we perceive DBs, we'll look at a Pat Surtain or Derek Stingley who stay on the outside all the time, who are matched up following around a number one receiver, and we will give that more credit than a guy like a Devin Witherspoon that'll move around the field, because we'll look at it and say, all right, on a third down and five, you're matched up against name whatever receiver, Jamar Chase, Justin Jefferson, and you're being tasked with shutting that guy down. So it hits a little bit different. But to me, a Witherspoon type of player.
3: Where you can play him at nickel, you can play him at outside.
8: Man, like,
3: you can,
8: obviously what McDonald did with him is unbelievable.
3: Yeah. So, all right. So we had some comments from Nick Sirianni, and without getting into too much of what he said, essentially not focusing on the criticism about him as a head coach because that distracts him from being able to do his job. We went back to some sound that I had last year where I said that Nick Sirianni was not a top 10 coach.
8: Mm-hmm.
3: We landed on Nick Sirianni being the 10th best coach in the National Football League. Up or down, without giving out the names, up or down, where do you think Nick Sirianni is

0: than just number 10. He has to get around 5, 6, 7, somewhere in there. Ooh. Just from a standpoint of when you look at what he's been able to accomplish as a head coach, historically, his name is next to guys like Bill Belichick, Don Shula, John Madden.
1: So in context of it doesn't matter either, though.
0: I mean, he has a good team. Is that, are we going to say like he's not a top 10 coach just because he's been blessed with a GM that has brought talent in? Like, someone still has to coach the team. So it's almost like, all right, where do we draw the line of saying, all right, the team won in spite of, he's been to 2 Super Bowls. He's won one of them. He's, what is it, multiple 14-win seasons, made the playoffs first 4 years. So it's like when you start to look at what he's accomplished, like that to me, like I get the feelings towards him because sometimes it seems like he brings some of the chaos onto himself and then he has to settle it all down. But I mean, hell, he's been highly successful as a head coach for the Eagles.
2: Who do you think is more underrated or perhaps disrespected, Jalen Hurts or Nick Sirianni?
0: Well, I'm always going to say the player, Jalen Hurts, because they're the guys that are out there doing it. So you think about the way we talk about Jalen Hurts. Not only was he a Super Bowl MVP, the year they lost the Super Bowl, he was the runner-up to the MVP to Patrick Mahomes. Like, he has done some incredible things.
1: The only reason he didn't win is because he got hurt at the end of the season.
0: Because he got hurt at the end of the season. Yep. He's done some amazing things in our league, and he continues to, like Nick Sirianni, just win games. But all we talk about with Jalen Hurts is what he can't do. Like, the offense can't have motion because he can't handle it. They don't go under center because he can't do it. They can't throw the ball in the middle of the field because he can't do it. So I think from that standpoint, someone that has had that much success to focus so much on what he can't do would be like as we watch Brady, like, well, he can't run fast, like, but the guy is throwing the ball all over the field and winning games time after time.
3: Mm-hmm. Drives me absolutely crazy. I totally agree with you. What is the we're talking with Jason McCourty, ESPN NFL analyst. Like, what's the point of the exercise? You guys spent your entire lives preparing to play in that league, not just to have the shine on you guys, but to win football games. And this combination of Sirianni and Hurts, all they have done is win football games. And in their disastrous season, so to speak, that people want to say last year, this awful season that they had, 11 wins. Still, 11 wins, right? They win the division. Jordan Love and Matt LaFleur have never done together.
2: And they won the division back-to-back, which hasn't happened in a long time. Yep.
3: I just don't understand the hate. I have picked Jalen Hurts for MVP this year. And because I believe MVP is based on 3 things: individual performance, team performance, and narrative. I believe that Jalen Hurts can absolutely have a good season. Play under center, please. I believe the Eagles can win the division. And I believe the narrative is there of what is he going to do without A.J. Brown.
0: You know, the crazy thing is when you look at both of these figures within this organization, if you don't think Jalen Hurts is as good as what he's advertised to be, if you don't think Nick Sirianni, well, one of them needs to get more credit for the success. So if Jalen Hurts has been able to be an MVP runner-up, a Super Bowl MVP, get to 2 of them, and his head coach is a clown and he's not really that good, well, then more credit should be given to Jalen Hurts. And if the quarterback's not that good, then more credit should be given to Nick Sirianni to be able to have this success with a quarterback that is not a franchise or unbelievable quarterback.
3: I am wondering something, though, very quickly. I look at everything through the pathetic version of me thinking I'm a Patriot, right? Like the Belichick version of, like, it's just about winning. You actually won a Super Bowl.
0: I didn't expect you to say that you look through it through the prism of you are a Patriot. Wow.
3: I said the ridiculous, pathetic version.
0: But you still said it. But go ahead.
3: Anyway, the point is, do you think we are off in our viewpoint because we look at it through the Brady Belichick prism of what happens at the end, and where other people may say, well, what happens during the process here?
0: I don't know, because even like Kansas City, they didn't even make the playoffs a year ago. No one is talking about Andy Reid or Patrick Mahomes, that they only won 6 games last year, the way that they talked about Philly, who won 11 games and lost in the playoffs. So I don't know if I can just say it's because of that and what New England has accomplished, because we hold Kansas City to that every single year. When they win a championship, we throw it right back at to, all right, is this going to be the second iteration at some point from Mahomes, similar to what Brady did? We talk about Andy Reid in that same boat. So I think it's more just because of the way things unfold in Philly, why we talk about it, whether it's Big Dom on the sideline or whatever the case it is. It just feels different in Philadelphia. Even Kevin Petullo last year, house getting vandalized when they don't win games. Yeah. The media, everything that surrounds Philadelphia, it just feels different, and it puts more eyeballs and more attention on their situation.
1: J-Mac, we're going to stay in the NFC East. Been an eventful offseason for the Giants. They hired John Harbaugh, and it seems like there's a fire for him to put out every other week with Cam Scataboo insisting on doing backflips at every turn, Jackson Dart at political rallies. It brought us to the question on this show, and we've been kicking it around a little.

0: little bit off air. I want to bring it in front of the cameras. Who lasts longer with the New York Giants, John Harbaugh or Jackson Dart?
1: Wow. I would say Jackson Dart off the standpoint of you hope that this combination works, and he's a lot younger than a John Harbaugh from that standpoint, and maybe how long they want to do it.
0: So let me ask you this question. I appreciate that. So if John Harbaugh is in fact gone, you believe that Jackson Dart will have another opportunity with another head coach?
1: Well, if we believe in John Harbaugh as much as we can say, is him being paid the way he got paid, what success looked like with Baltimore, with the Ravens, then my thought process is Jackson Dart is going to end up better because John Harbaugh is there as his head coach.
0: Got it.
1: A veteran type of guy that he is. So the way we look at Jackson Dart right now should not be the way we look at Jackson Dart a year from now, next offseason, where he's had an entire year under John Harbaugh, his coaching, the style in which he does it. Listen, this Giants team, you have a quarterback that's going into a second year, running back that's going into a second. It's a younger team who has not been good for a while. So there are going to be things like doing backflips on stage that you look at and you kind of frown at her like, what the hell are they doing? But at the same time, even within this, you have to allow guys to be themselves. Cam Scatterboo is Cam Scatterboo. Like, he's going to be doing backflips, running through a brick wall, the same way Rob Gronkowski was doing Tide Pod commercials and Belichick was playing the videos in the team meeting room. And we all were laughing because Gronk was going to be Gronk. But at the end of the day, when you get on the football field, are you going to produce? So Gronk, when he got on the football field, he was a Hall of Famer. For Cam Scatterboo, when you get on the football field, you better be running through people if you're doing backflips on stages at Fanatics Fest.
2: Well, let's wrap this up with another NFC East question. So Brian Schottenheimer, Dallas Cowboys head coach, said the Super Bowl is in L.A. We plan to be here. Dak Prescott, is it realistic for the Cowboys to win the Super Bowl? He says absolutely. Do you agree with that?
1: How good is his defense going to be? I think at some point last year they were so bad that it was like, all right, if they can get to the middle of the pack. I was talking to Dominic Foxworth the other day on Get Up, and we were talking about it, and he's just like, there's no way middle of the pack gets them to the Super Bowl. Like, look at the other teams in the NFC. You think middle of the pack is going to beat the Rams? You think middle of the pack is going to beat the Seahawks?
2: No.
1: Like, this defense has to take a giant leap in year one under a new defensive coordinator in Christian Parker, because obviously the offense is good enough to be able to compete and be in the Super Bowl, but that defense was atrocious, and I don't know if in year one you can make that type of adjustment to leap that high to be maybe a top 10 unit to say they're going to be playing in a Super Bowl when you have so many new coaches and so many new players on that side of the ball.
3: Jason McCourty, ESPN NFL analyst. Just to be clear, I wasn't saying I'm on the Patriots. I'm saying I'm pathetic that I think the Patriot way is what I'm saying. You happen to be on there, even though for some reason you don't exist, how great you don't acknowledge how great you were during your existence there. You had an unbelievable play in the Super Bowl, and you never bring it up. I would bring it up more if I were you. That's just my critique of you.
1: I need to just walk around with you.
3: I mean, the guy had one of the great plays in Super Bowl history and never brings it up against the Rams in one of the ugliest Super Bowls, 13-3. But it was unbelievable in that. And you're ridiculous with your Gronk-Cam Scatterboo comparison, but we don't have time for that. Get up.
1: I could feel your reaction.
3: That's worth the Hall of Famer. Cam Scatterboo's played a minute in the NFL. Jason McCourty.
1: We'll talk.
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10: I'm over it. Ugh. With Pat the producer.
11: I like the smell of coffee more than I like the taste of it. Or the idea of like going to a coffee shop and being one of those people. Have you guys heard of rage rooms? Can't figure out if they're super cool or super lame.
2: I'll go to a rage room with you.
0: I want to go to a rage room with Evan.
2: Why don't we all go?
0: Why?
2: Team outing?
0: Because I want to take out my rage on Evan.
12: No. Are you the same fandom soccer-wise as the rest of your family?
13: No.
12: See?
13: Yeah. Nope.
12: Great take.
14: Ugh. I'm over it. I'm sick and tired and over it.
11: Get a life.
12: Yes, each and every day at this time, our producer, Pat Costello, gives us items in and around sports, entertainment, his life that he is over. Pat.
11: I don't understand people's obsession with pickles.
2: What?
11: I was at a farmer's market on Sunday with my mom and my sister, and we were walking down the street. We get to the pickle guy. The line is the longest line at the entire place. And I don't know when pickles became such a big deal to everyone. Because this isn't just a thing at the farmer's market. I've seen it on social media quite a bit. People love pickles. And I didn't realize that pickles were that big of a thing. The farmer's market always also had bacon on a stick. But that's besides
0: the point. Well, I mean, what do you have against the pickle, Pat?
11: I just didn't realize that people were this obsessed with pickles. Like, pickles, well, I don't like them personally, but I get why people would like them. But I didn't realize that this is like we're buying them in bulk at the farmer's market.
2: Oh, yeah.
3: That's like the number one spot for them. That's the hottest thing in my town.
2: Oh, yeah.
3: Yeah, the hottest thing in my town at the farmer's market would be the pickle guy or gal, whoever runs it.
2: Pickles and bread a lot of times, too.
3: Good one, yes. In Madison, they have like, in Wisconsin, they have this unbelievable farmer's market where they have this cheesy bread.
2: Oh,
3: we got it. I tried to force you to bring it home on the plane. You're like, I'm not bringing home a loaf of bread on the plane.
2: Wait, there's different varieties of it?
3: Correct.
2: Unbelievable.
0: I will say this, the fried pickle chips.
2: Oh, very good. With some ranch?
3: We had those at the draft.
0: Come on, small.
3: Didn't we have them at the draft? We had those at the draft, I think.
0: Didn't we?
3: Yeah, I don't remember how much they cost, but it was, you know, we had them at the draft.
2: Yes, at the...
0: Oh, we did.
2: Yeah, our broadcast was very good.
3: I'm all in on pickles.
2: Pickles are awesome.
3: And I think they're a pretty good snack. If like you're trying to like, if you eat like you and
0: snack?
3: I'm saying if you eat like you and I do, where like we're not eating kale for every meal.
0: No.
3: Like Smalls and other people that are like really
2: I can't tell you the last time I had kale.
3: Well, but I'm just saying, Cece and I are like, we attempt to be our version of healthy.
11: Are pickles healthy? Are
3: I don't think they're bad. They're
11: I mean, that's a lot of sodium.
15: They're very hydrating.
3: Yeah. For us, they're healthy.
0: Yeah.
2: What's pickles,
0: relative to everything else, I mean,
2: low in calories. pickles are low in calories. They provide antioxidants like vitamins K and A and gut-healthy probiotics, but, as you guys just mentioned, very high in sodium.
0: But if you're exercising like you are, or if you're running around after a six-month-old like I am,
12: we're good.
0: You're good.
12: We're good.
0: The sodium ain't going to kill you.
2: Yeah. Very good if you have cramping, too.
13: Do you remember the pickle juice game?
2: No.
13: The Eagles and Cowboys played a game in 2000 in Dallas where it was like 115 degrees, and the Eagles drank pickle juice at halftime to avoid cramping, suggested by Andy Reid, and they won 41-14.
2: There you go.
12: Wow.
13: So, pickle juice game. Look it up.
2: A lot of people, when they run marathons, will take pickle juice shots.
12: Did you do that when you ran?
2: No, but I probably should have.
12: Yeah.
2: Because my entire leg cramped and it was miserable.
11: Mm. I'll stick to the bacon on a stick.
12: Yeah, that doesn't seem as healthy, maybe, as pickles. I could
2: do you not like pickles, Pat, or do you just not like the hype surrounding pickles?
11: I think pickles are gross, but I also didn't realize people were just buying pickles left and right like this.
2: Now, when you say they're gross, are we talking you don't like the dill spear? You don't like the ones that come on a burger? Like, there's different varieties of pickles now.
11: Pickles out entirely. Any form factor of pickle, I'm out.
12: Wow. Smalzy, good job by you on this one.
11: I do like cucumbers, though.
12: What?
0: That's weird.
12: That's very weird.
11: It's a completely different item.
2: No, it's not. They're in the same family.
12: Pickle on a sandwich or burger.
2: Very different than a dill spear.
12: Chicken place. I don't want to give out free promotion. That famously puts the pickle on the chicken sandwich, and it's an excellent little crunch.
11: I order it without the pickle.
12: Oh, do you really?
2: Terrible job by you.
12: Wow. All right. Next one, Pat.
11: I have concerns about Nick Sirianni.
2: Oh.
11: I've already said many times on this fine program that this is the biggest year of his career. And so far, it's not going too hot because he's already using AI to like freshen up his message. He's using the same tactic.
12: Why is that a bad thing?
11: He's using the same tactic as like hungover college kids who forgot their paper was due. Like using AI to freshen your message is terrible. That's a terrible strategy. What are we doing?
3: I think that's exactly what he should be doing.
0: Using AI?
11: Using AI?
0: No.
2: That means you don't have it within yourself.
11: They're not original thoughts.
0: Make sure you don't use AI on this show because AI can mislead you.
2: Yes.
12: Who said that?
2: And we want our own point of view.
11: AI would tell you that.
3: Oh, I didn't know that.
15: Yes,
0: there was a notice that was sent. And it was actually at my corporate email, which I checked that time.
2: Very good.
0: There was a notice that was...
2: Shout out to you.
11: What?
12: Oh, now I don't believe it.
15: Oh, no, that is correct.
12: I don't believe he checked his corporate email.
2: How else would he know?
15: Canty's correct.
0: Thank you.
12: I look at the corporate email. Somebody forward that to me then, because I didn't see that. I was told recently I'm the only talent in all of this radio network to do the security training.
2: That's not true.
12: Oh, you did?
2: I did my compliance training.
15: Yeah, Canty's not in compliance. Canty's not in compliance. It hasn't been. But he knows our stance on AI, specifically as a resource. He knows the stance on it. We've had this conversation a few times already.
11: Nick Sirianni, please stop using AI.
0: Yay.
11: That's your message, dog.
2: Especially when it comes to messaging. You should have that within you.
0: If you're trying to analyze data like this team on 2nd and 8,
2: yes.
0: This play, this formation. Okay, cool.
2: Right.
0: AI processing all
12: that
0: information.
12: That's what I'm talking about.
0: I understand that.
2: No, it's about the messaging.
0: AI for his messaging.
2: That's a problem. That's a problem.
0: No.
12: But you could put whatever messaging you want and then have it tidy it up.
11: Yeah, and it'll pull speeches from like Vince Lombardi, and then you're just using Vince Lombardi speeches.
12: Well,
11: like,
12: use your own message. No, then it becomes what Jimmy B did at the ESPYs.
0: Wasn't that Al Pacino in Any Given Sunday?
2: Willie Beam? Oh, wait, no, that's the wrong part. AI, you steered me wrong.
12: Remember the Jimmy B speech that we played? It's the greatest thing ever. When he's talking about his NC State team, and he's like, you know, it's about your family, it's about your religion, and about the Green Bay Packers. And he's like, wait, we're NC State basketball.
11: Yeah, that's what Nick Sirianni's going to do.
15: And actually, it was Rutgers freshman basketball.
12: Okay, I apologize.
11: Should have looked that one up, Ev, on AI.
12: Yeah, I should have.
0: Nah, AI steered it wrong. There it is.
12: Next one, Pat.
2: Yeah, that whole I'm using AI, but for the messaging to implement the culture of our team.
0: The only AI Nick Sirianni needs to be using for messaging is Allen Iverson and get him to come talk to the team.
2: Great point.
0: That's the AI you need to be using.
13: I don't know. I think we want the team practicing.
0: What's wrong with AI?
12: That'd be great. AI shows up and they no longer have practices with the
13: Eagles.
12: That would be amazing. They all just show up on Sundays and that's it. We're unsportsmanlike.
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0: Uh-oh, here we go. Evan Cohen, first take. Let's go. I'm disappointed in you, though.
12: I haven't said a word. You're already disappointed in me.
0: I'm disappointed in
2: so
0: you.
2: So am I.
0: And this is at Sportsmanlike, ESPN Radio, ESPN2, ESPN U. I'm disappointed in you.
2: Presented by Evan. Progressive Insurance.
0: Thank you, Smalls.
2: Got
0: I appreciate
2: your back.
0: That. I'm disappointed.
3: It's easy to bundle your home and car insurance at progressive.com.
2: There we go.
0: Not disappointed in Progressive.
3: No.
0: Disappointed in you.
3: Uh-huh.
0: You specifically, sir.
3: What I do.
0: Because we've gone 2 hours on this show. and I have not yet heard a take that is first take worthy yet.
1: Say something remotely interesting.
0: Where are we at, man? When I'm on first take, when I have a first take day, there is always something that I got to say. Before I left the show yesterday, had to run out of here. Nuno said, hey, give me a preview. What are you going to say on first take that's going to set the sports world on fire? What
1: give
0: are you
1: going to
0: do?
1: Me.
0: Did I not give you a take, Nuno?
4: You did. You knew the assignment and you got done.
0: Exactly. And I used the exact same take, which first take then reposted on their social media platforms, but Unsportsmanlike had it here first.
4: Right.
0: I don't understand why we're 2 hours into the show and you haven't given us the take.
1: Yeah. Give it to me.
4: I'm looking for my takes. Where is the
2: You're
4: email?
2: You're looking
4: I
2: for your
0: why
2: takes.
0: Are you looking for you should know your takes, right?
4: Well, I know my
2: use
4: takes.
2: Use an AI.
4: Bro.
2: He has to go back to AI. AI takes. He's the Nick Sirianni, a first take panelist.
4: Did I not send this?
1: What can go wrong will go wrong.
4: That can't be the case. If I didn't send this, we have a problem. Oh, boy. Here's the thing. I'll give you one. I don't think LeBron's only playing 1 year. I think he's playing multiple years, and I don't think it's necessarily going to be on the same team.
0: Whoa.
2: Oh, that's a good one.
0: That's the take. That's spicy.
2: 2 teams, 2 years?
0: That's
4: maybe
0: spicy.
4: More. Maybe more than 2 years.
0: He did say year 24, 25, 26. He did say that.
4: Right. So maybe you ring
0: chase. He did say that. Last week.
4: Actually, let me rephrase, because I think that there is a difference. Now, I know it's semantics. I think there's a difference between chasing a ring and ring chasing. Chasing a ring is joining a team that you think has a chance to win it all. Ring chasing is joining the Knicks, is joining the Thunder, is joining the Spurs. That's the team that's right there. What he's trying to do is chase a ring. I think the best case of chasing a ring would be Miami or Philadelphia, and then I think potentially, or I guess Denver and Minnesota, it doesn't seem like they're still alive in this, or he could go and potentially try to chase a ring with Golden State, who I think if that happens, Anthony Davis will be joining him. Also, I could make a trade where they get Anthony Davis and Kevin Durant and LeBron James. Well, oh, yeah, you heard me right.
2: A pre-take.
4: Did that on the trade machine
0: that's
4: this morning.
0: It. That's our pre-take.
4: And who's to say he doesn't ultimately finish in Cleveland, and why does it have to be this year?
2: Okay, but let me ask you a question then. If Cleveland's on the board for one of the 2 years with your pre-take here, 2 years, 2 teams, why are they not viewed as a real contender, and why wouldn't it be ring chasing there? They were in the Eastern Conference Finals last year.
4: Yeah.
2: You say that they can't break through because of James Harden and his failures in the postseason. Well, wouldn't LeBron James counteract that, especially in a place like Cleveland? The acme of his career was there. We're talking a decade ago.
4: Word of the day.
2: Excuse me?
4: Word of the day.
2: Which one?
4: Acme or whatever you just said?
2: It is our word of the day, acme. It's the highest point or peak of something. The acme of LeBron James.
4: You get revved up that it's coming. You have a tell. You realize that.
2: I get revved up?
4: Yeah, there's a rev up.
0: You get all revved up.
4: There's a revved up.
2: All juiced up.
4: Yeah, you're on PEDs for the word of the day. I can tell. You got busted. It's what you got.
2: Revved up.
4: You're on the list. Bud Seeley's coming after you.
2: I expect a test after the show, I guess. Jeez. But just because the acme or peak of his career was there and we talk about him being celebrated in Cleveland if he chooses Cleveland doesn't negate the fact that they were one of the final four teams last year. And LeBron James going to the Cleveland Cavaliers should elevate them further. Why do we discount them as a contender if Cleveland is the team that he goes to?
4: Are the Patriots contenders this year?
2: Yes.
4: You believe that?
2: Yes.
4: I don't think you do.
2: Do I think that they are going to be better than they were last year and ultimately win the Super Bowl? No.
4: Okay.
2: Do I think their overall record will be better than it was this year? Probably not. But I do think they're contenders.
4: Right.
2: They're going to be in the mix.
4: But because you were in the Final Four the year before does not mean that you're a contender the next year. Right? Cleveland got absolutely annihilated by the world champion New York Knicks. Now, the Knicks annihilated everyone. So maybe you want to say, okay, that's not a good example. The Knicks unbelievable. But I would say Cleveland looked worse against the Knicks than any other team that the Knicks played in the playoffs. Any other team. They annihilated them. So no, I do not believe the Cleveland Cavaliers are contenders because I don't believe James Harden can be on a contending team as a starter.
0: It's the same problem that the Lakers had, though. It's the same exact issue. When you have 3 of your 5 best players as liabilities on defense, you're not going to win. You're just not. Right? That's the biggest change that we saw with the Knicks year over year. They got so much better defensively. Yeah, Jalen Brunson is still an issue, but at least he can be in the right position. And Karl Anthony Towns made a quantum leap in terms of his impact on the defensive end of the court. So, yeah, if he goes to Cleveland, it's the exact same issue that he had with the Los Angeles Lakers with that big three of Austin Reeves, Luka Doncic. I'm with Ev. I don't see it as a true title contender. Hmm. I think it's just a scenario where if he goes home, it's a great place to land, a soft place to land in terms of ending his career. And if they come up short, which they inevitably would, nobody would blame him.
4: You know what else is interesting? When we bring up the idea of could it be two teams for LeBron mm-hmm. in 2 or 3 years, let's say. You know how many years Bronny has left on his deal? Two. One with a team option after this year. If he changes teams and he goes to Cleveland, I guarantee he can get him a multi-year contract extension. If he's on a team and he signs a two-year deal and it's the last year of the deal, a team would have a right to say, yeah, you know what? I don't know if I want to give him a deal.
0: So let me see if I'm picking up what you're putting down. LeBron James, not ring chasing, but chases a ring in Miami the next 2 years.
4: But as an example.
0: And then he finishes his career in Cleveland with Bronny on
4: a multi-year
0: extension.
4: Lakers may pick up that team option the next year because they may just want to have a tradable salary at 2.4.
0: But will the Lakers just give LeBron that solid and be respectful to him and let Bronny walk?
4: Or that. Any way you cut it. My point is, but has Bronny James played himself into a multi-year extension right now?
0: I mean, no. I mean, listen,
4: not yet.
0: Bronny James has made a huge strides in terms of improving as a player.
4: Absolutely. Has he played himself into a multi-year extension?
0: No, he's not there yet, but he could be. He could develop into that.
4: You know how he's guaranteed to develop into that?
0: If his dad goes back to Cleveland.
4: I'm just saying, you want a pre-take for first take day at 10 until noon Eastern?
0: So
4: which some have called the ECHC 4, by the way.
0: So what you're saying is we're looking at this the wrong way in terms of the next place that LeBron James plays being his last.
4: Because he's not done. This is the thing.
0: He's not. He's 21-7-6. Yeah, he's awesome.
4: You know when your final stop is when you can't play anymore or you don't want to do it anymore? What gives you the indication that he can't play anymore or doesn't want to do it anymore? Because maybe the team that he should go to when he can't play anymore is the team that he feels owes him the most, which is Cleveland.
0: And the crazy thing about it is...
4: Falls it into this point.
0: Going into year 24...
4: She's having to watch first take. She
0: going
4: wasn't
0: into
4: previously.
0: Year 24... And being the all-time leading scorer and having a consensus formed around you being the second greatest player to have ever laced him up, there are very few things that could put a chip on your shoulder. The Los Angeles Lakers just did that for LeBron James.
2: For sure.
0: The fact that they're choosing, and rightfully so, to build around Luka and Austin Reeves, no doubt makes LeBron James feel slighted. And now he's going to have an opportunity to show the Lakers and the rest of the NBA world why they were wrong to form long-term plans that didn't include him. Think about that. LeBron James, coming off a season where he was 21-7-6, the most reliable player the Lakers had in the playoffs, going to play somewhere else on a minimum salary with the massive boulder on his shoulder.
2: That's why we wait for his answer. That is a fascinating proposition. But that's why we wait for his answer. Not only because of his place in NBA history, his place as the face of the league still, the fact that wherever he goes, he's still going to be productive.
4: You know, it's always great to feel supported internally by the team you work for. When I had to schedule with Nuno, our producer, the coordination around me going over to First Take, he said, wow, multiple people want an invite to ECHC4. Not great job. They saw the videos from the ECHC, and he thinks that the team at First Take is inviting me now to get the invite for next year.
5: It's a great moment. Like, it's a great
4: just
5: night.
4: For Hibachi. They're inviting me on just for Hibachi. Yeah. Not because they like the show and they want more of
2: us. Take the opportunity.
4: Oh, I'm fine. But it would be nice for him to say, wow, yet another example of growth of unsportsmanlike. CeCe's on yesterday. I'm on today. Smalls is on 2 weeks. Right? Like, there's all this cool growth. He says they want Hibachi invites.
0: I will say this. That Hibachi chef that you had this year? Oh, he's the best that we've ever had.
4: Is he really?
0: That dude was amazing.
4: You know, I talked to him
0: before. He cooked his ass off. Like, he was awesome.
4: I gave him a little bit of a warning. I don't think I told you guys this. This is a true story.
2: Okay.
4: I pulled him aside beforehand. I said, listen, this is not a crazy crowd. there's multiple people, including myself, that don't drink. So let's not go too crazy with some of the super soaker things with the sake and everything like that. Now, he did a couple of times, but if you remember last year, we had a dragon somehow. The guy was shooting everything all over everybody.
0: Yeah.
4: So I gave this guy like a pregame pep talk. I used AI. Sirianni helped me. So I ran my messaging through him. So basically, I gave him the pregame pep talk of like, let's not go too crazy. And in essence, I said, let's just focus on the cooking part of it. Now, I don't know if that was insulting, but I think it worked out well. Because the food was really good. The
0: food was great.
4: And I don't think the chef went over the top with the sake and the water gun with everybody.
0: No,
4: right?
0: the only complaint that I had from the chef is that he served the vegetables after the meal and not before.
2: Or with the protein.
0: Yeah, yeah. Like
4: you should have cooked them simultaneously.
0: Yeah, like the rice and the veggies come out first. Usually when you go to a hibachi meal, the rice and the vegetables come out first. Then you get the proteins toward the end.
4: Yeah, what is the normal order? That's a good question. I hadn't thought about that.
2: I think it's the salad.
4: Yeah. Salad and the rice. Together. Yeah. Then you get soup normally.
2: Oh, yeah.
0: You get the little
4: at the restaurant.
2: But then they put the rice on your plate first, and then it would be veggies and protein together.
4: I like that they gave us noodles.
2: That was too much.
0: We did have the noodles.
4: Why was that too much?
2: Because I was already too full, and I had to power through.
0: I couldn't get to the noodles the way I wanted to or I ordinarily would. I was full off the rice because I had a second helping of the rice. I basically had second
4: to everything. Wait, you had two helpings of the rice?
0: Yeah.
25: So did Javante.
0: Yeah, what? Y'all were talking. Me and Javante were eating. Well, because we were right next to each other.
4: I didn't know this.
25: Oh yeah, Javante.
4: No wonder why we didn't have leftovers. I was thinking that was gonna be my lunch the next night.
25: Yeah, Javante took about 15 minutes to eat all the rice he got. That's how much rice he had. Wow.
4: Did he not get regular food?
25: No, he did. But like, he gave him.
4: He's like the skinniest guy we have.
25: Gave him, maybe that's why he was like, "You need to eat." Like,
6: Javante's bulking up.
25: He gave him his rice, and then like he was like. Just another healthy scoop of rice for Javante.
6: Canty also got three different meats that
0: three
6: he
0: different
6: won.
0: Proteins,
6: one
0: yeah.
6: of them that he didn't order.
4: Wait, what? How?
6: Yeah, he added chicken.
0: Steak, chicken, and shrimp.
2: They added the chicken.
4: Yeah, we were given choice of two. How'd you get three?
6: Because the guy's just coming around and he's like, did you get chicken?
0: I was like, yeah.
6: Canty's like, yeah, sure.
0: I wasn't going to say I didn't order chicken.
4: That is what you're supposed to say.
0: No. I think that's absolutely ridiculous.
6: It's better than Rob Peterson, who didn't even remember.
0: So Vegas East, we're going to have to come to an understanding on this.
2: Yeah,
0: Vegas
2: I do.
0: I did not order the chicken. Hand raised, I know I didn't do that.
6: Yep.
0: But if the hibachi chef is walking around a table and ask me what I like some, is the appropriate response to say yes, or is the appropriate response to say I didn't order the chicken.
25: As long as you don't get the chicken before someone who actually orders it.
4: But no, you know where he was sitting. He clearly did because he was right in the middle.
6: He was first
4: out. So someone did not get chicken. No, they ordered chicken.
6: There was just less chicken left over.
0: Everybody got chicken. Everybody that wanted chicken got chicken.
6: Including you.
4: Wait a second. Exactly. Just very quickly so people understand the backstory behind this.
2: Sure do. Sure.
4: So,
0: of course.
4: The way it works is the hibachi company reaches out to us. We order the hibachi company. They come to the house, and we have – I email everybody beforehand. There's a choice of two proteins. We give the list. Everybody chooses two. So when the hibachi chef is walking around, one would think – not this one, but one would think that when the hibachi chef says, would you like whatever it is, that you're saying yes to only what you ordered, not an open-ended question of, in general, would you like chicken?
0: That's the chef's fault. He should have asked me, did I order chicken?
2: Should have clarified.
0: Yeah, should have clarified.
2: Not did you order chicken?
0: Yeah.
2: He should have asked, did you order chicken?
0: Yeah, he asked me, do you want chicken?
2: Of course
0: I want chicken. Yeah, I want chicken.
4: Who doesn't want chicken? Presented by Progressive Insurance.
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30: I'm a situationally good dancer.
31: Yes! Yes!
32: Wow, I am hilarious.
26: This is Who Said It?
30: They're trying to stump us. We're trying to guess as to who's speaking in them.
31: What are we talking about?
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30: It is time for a round of Who Said It? Michelle Smallman, Chris Canty, Evan Cohen with you. We play, the three of us, against our producers in Vegas East, Bristol, Connecticut, with Cam and Nuno and Pat and Jovante. They give us 5 sound bites from the week that has been in the world of sports, and we have to identify who's speaking in those sound bites. There's supposed to be context clues in them, hot topics, maybe vocal clues. We play head-to-head, us versus them. Guys, first clip.
33: That was unbelievable. It was a heck of an effort. Had to come back multiple times and kept fighting back. It was a heck of a win. We're doing a lot of things right. So they're playing. They're giving everything they got, and they're executing. They're doing a great job.
31: Manager for the Boston Red Sox.
30: Chad Tracy. All right, let's do it. Chad Tracy. Yes.
32: Tracy. Yes.
31: Know thy enemy?
30: Totally. They still haven't lost. They were rained out last night. But they still haven't lost.
31: Doubleheader against the Orioles today. Come on, Orioles.
30: Next one.
33: Finding a way to win our division first. Again, get back on top of our division. We had won it 2 years prior, and finding a way to win that division and then see what happens when you get into the playoffs. But yeah, we're hungry, man. We really are, and certainly excited to get after it.
30: Now, that, you want to think that that's something with NFL or baseball maybe, but it could also be college football.
32: Oh, from
31: play it again?
30: Because division and playoffs.
31: Play it again?
33: Finding a way to win our division first. Again, get back on top of our division. We had won it 2 years prior. And finding a way to win that division and then see what happens when you get into the playoffs. But, yeah, we're hungry, man. We really are. And certainly excited to get after it.
32: SEC coach?
31: Like
32: I was going to say Kirby Smart, too.
31: Is that Kirby?
30: I don't think that sounds like Kirby. He was on Get Up yesterday.
32: My initial thought was Kirby Smart. It sounds like when you said college football, it sounds like
30: I'm not
32: like
30: saying it definitely is. It could be an NFL. There were rookies that reported yesterday. You want to go Kirby? I don't think it's Kirby Smart, but you want to go Kirby Smart?
0: We don't have to go Kirby Smart.
30: No, that's the only answer I got. So I don't have another one that's better than that. So Kirby Smart, Georgia.
6: Whew. That was far away. This is the Insiders podcast. That was Jared Goff talking about the Lions hoping to win the division this year. Yes, it was.
30: You're telling them it wasn't?
32: Play it again?
33: Finding a way to win our division first. Yeah, again, get back on top.
0: Yeah, it's Jared Goff. Jared Goff. Come on, Ev.
30: Wait, they won the division 3 years in a row?
0: Come on, Ev. Come on, Ev. I'm going to need you to tighten
6: years.
0: Up. I'm going to need you to tighten up, Ev.
6: The 2 years prior.
32: Yeah, get your mind right.
0: You took me to college football.
30: I'm saying they could have thrown us off.
0: You're right.
30: But I was wrong.
0: Come on, tighten up.
6: I would never throw you guys off.
1: Everyone practices on the green, I guess. You've got a putt to hold a major championship. It's not like that in real life. That's not a very comfortable feeling.
32: Right?
30: Let's play again.
1: Everyone practices on the green, I guess. You've got a putt to hold a major championship. It's not like that in real life. That's not a very comfortable feeling.
30: What was the guy that won? I know, I forgot.
0: Ryan Fox, that's not him.
30: I guess Rory seems almost too
0: easy. Rory does seem very obvious.
32: And then once I heard it a second time, it didn't sound like him as much.
0: We got to pick somebody, y'all.
30: Let's go, Rory. Rory McIlroy.
6: Oh, my gosh. That's Ryan Fox, who just won the Open.
30: Ryan Fox? I just asked that.
0: I said it wasn't Ryan Fox. That's my bad. I messed it up. It didn't sound like him, though. Next.
30: This is very frustrating performance.
0: We're a hot mess right now.
32: We need to add us
0: to the hot mess rankings. Go ahead.
3: We've been very aggressive since we really stepped on campus and into the community. And not that this means a whole lot, but I do think we won the offseason. Yeah. We did the things that needed to do to create momentum and excitement. That's got to translate to the season now, right?
30: Will Stein, Kentucky, he's been talking a lot. There's been a lot of praise. That's not the money cut from him, because they would know that why you're going to win because of me was the money cut that it was going on around everywhere. But he's been a big theme, the Kentucky football coach, around SEC Media Day. So in terms of hottest topics, Will Stein has been a big thing at Kentucky this week at SEC Media Days. But it's not the money cut, though. That would be my guess.
0: Go for it.
30: Will Stein, Kentucky football coach.
6: That is a new football coach.
0: Alex Golish.
6: It is the new football coach at Virginia Tech, James Franklin.
30: Oh, my God.
6: On WFNZ.
0: Hey, we lost a week. God have mercy.
30: Last one.
7: And it both got tight, man. Some of us are built for the moment, some aren't. You know what I'm saying? So when you get those opportunities like that and you go attack the moment, then you know you belong in that moment. So our spirit, our will, our desire to not lose is pretty much what helped us out that day.
30: I couldn't hear it.
0: Play it again.
7: And it both got tight, man. Some of us are built for the moment, some aren't. You know what I'm saying? So when you get those opportunities like that and you go attack the moment, then you know you belong in that moment. So our spirit, our will, our desire to not lose is pretty much what helped us out that day.
30: Spirit, our will, some of us desire, are built for the moment, some of us are not.
32: That was hard for me.
30: Yaxo Lumber, whatever. Yaxo
0: Lundenberg.
30: Yeah. Go and say word.
0: There you go, Ev.
30: Summer League MVP.
32: Good job, Adam.
6: He said, some are built for the moment after winning the Summer League.
30: Yeah, but let me tell you something. They legitimately drafted Draymond's replacement.
6: Oh, he's great.
30: He does not stop talking just like Draymond. He's amazing. He's amazing. Not the biggest moment from Summer League. You know what it was? A 46-year-old practicing with the team. Udonis Haslam was practicing with the Heat, the Summer League team, at 46 years old. God, I love him. Can't believe we lost that. That's bothersome. We would have won.
0: It's my fault. I blame
32: Ryan
0: myself.
32: Ryan Fox.
30: You actually
32: Ryan
30: said the
32: Fox.
30: Name
32: had,
30: of one of
32: fault.
30: The right answers
32: right
30: that
32: there.
30: We
32: it's
30: didn't go ahead with.
0: It's
30: this.
0: My fault.
32: I can't believe we missed Jared Goff. We should know his voice, too. That one's on me.
30: That one's on you?
32: In
0: not
32: my,
0: your best
32: in
0: performance.
32: My division?
30: No, not my best.
0: No.
32: His head's already at first take.
0: He's at first take, yeah.
30: I don't know if I sent the email. Now it's bothersome to me that I may have sent it. Not sent the email. Oh, I can't believe we lost. We're on Sportsmanlike, presented by Progressive Insurance. That's bothersome.
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11: Brewer rolls it over to the left side. Payton's got it. The throw over to Prime is in time. Monet Davis.
30: Yes, you heard it there. You saw it on ESPN Family of Networks. Banana Ball, the clowns, they're all a part of it with us. And tomorrow night, ESPN, Indianapolis Clowns, Party Animal, 7 p.m., Duncan Park in Hartford, Connecticut. And joining us now, and by the way, the Banana Bowl, October 10th, Banana Bowl on Disney Plus. Joining us now, she is a member of the Indianapolis Clowns and a former Little League World Series star, Monet Davis, joining us here on Unsportsmanlike Alone with Michelle Smallman, Chris Canty, Evan Cohen. I just want to tell you something. You're so great at what you've done, but you also are making us all feel really old today. Because, like, is it weird that everyone knows you starting when you were a child and now you're a professional? Like, we've known you your whole life. Is that odd for people to say to you?
13: It definitely is, but I feel like since it's been happening for so long that I'm kind of used to it. I mean, it just depends on where I go. Like, if I'm at, like, a place where I think no one's going to know me. Like, I went to a K-pop concert and one dad came up to me and I thought that was the craziest thing because, like, why do you know me? And like we're at a K-pop concert, but other than that, it's normal.
0: Monet, I see the hat. Women belong in baseball. Love the message behind it. I want to ask you, where is the Women's Professional Baseball League right now, and where do you want to see it go?
13: So right now, it is going to be in its inaugural season, starting August 1st. So it's been getting a lot of traction, which is really nice, and it's really cool. So hopefully in the future, it just continues on growing. There's only four teams, so we can hopefully get to, you know, 10 plus. I know there's a lot of little girls who are starting baseball, who've been in baseball for a long time. And I know there's women in softball who also have been playing baseball for majority of their lives. So hopefully within like 5 years, we can definitely expand to some more cities and have more teams.
32: Well, let's combine both of those questions, Monet. So we obviously saw you break onto the scene in the Little League World Series, and we are following your career and everything that you've been doing. But you've been blazing trails and been a groundbreaker since you were a young girl, and that's continued on throughout your career. What's that like for you to know that you're such a role model to so many, not only little girls out there, but women like me for continuing to push things forward?
13: Honestly, it feels pretty good to hear things like that, just because it lets me know that, you know, I'm doing something right in life, that mm-hmm. if I continue on being myself, that I can inspire people to do the same and, you know, want to help other women in sports, whether that's playing or behind the camera or whatever the case may be. Anyone that's in sports, you know, helps them understand, like, no matter what you want to do, it's very possible. So hearing that from a bunch of people is always really nice. And it just goes to show, like, if I could continue on being myself and following my goals and following my dreams, that anything's possible.
30: We're talking with Monet Davis, who's just remarkable in her life, in her career. And she's a part of the Indianapolis Clowns now. Banana Ball, 7 p.m. Eastern, Duncan Park in Hartford, Connecticut, tomorrow on ESPN, the Clowns against the Party Animals. Monet, what attracted you to Banana Ball?
13: Honestly, I was able to go to the game in Tallahassee, and it was the Banana against Tailgaters, and just seeing how loved they are, and then also hearing from players and seeing, you know, how well that the organization is being ran and how everyone just loves playing Banana Ball, it kind of, you know, grabbed my attention, because everyone wants to be part of, you know, a family where everyone's treated well. And coming from a sports background, you know, your teammates are your family. So, you know, I just took my time making the decision, and I feel like this is a decision that you never want to pass up. I always want to go through life without having any type of regrets. And I know if I would have said no to this, I definitely would have regretted it. But at the end of the day, I just wanted to give it a try. I wanted to step out of my shell just a little bit. And, you know, with the Women's League, I felt like this was the perfect time to, you know, kind of get my body back in baseball shape. And I've been very fortunate enough to have some great teammates, great coaches that are helping me along the way. And it's just so much fun. It doesn't, I don't know, it doesn't compare to anything else. It's just a lot of fun.
0: Monet, Jesse Cole, the founder of Banana Ball, resurrected the Indianapolis Clowns. It's a pioneering Negro Leagues team from back in the day. And I'm curious to know, what is it like for you, a pioneer in your own right, to be a part of that history?
13: It means a lot, for sure. A lot of people don't know, but I was able to build a relationship with Mamie Peanut Johnson before her passing. So she got to watch me pitch in the Little League World Series. She got to watch me pitch when I was 11 before Little League. So we kind of built that relationship. And for her to be one of the women to, you know, be signed by the Clowns, it means a lot, because it feels like I'm you know, holding her name up. I'm holding Mamie Peanut Johnson, but also Connie Morgan and Tony Sohn. I'm, you know, honoring their name and letting, you know, their story be told through myself.

0: just, it's incredible. So it's a, it might feel like a lot of pressure, but at the end of the day, when you're, you know, paying your respects, it, there's no pressure at all.
1: That's incredible, Monet. And you're obviously the perfect person to carry on that legacy. I want to go back to what you were saying about Banana Ball being fun, because it is obviously something that has taken over the sports and entertainment world. They're packing out the biggest stadiums in the world. People are obsessed with this. And part of the reason why is that it's a new experience. Banana Ball is constantly evolving, constantly pushing itself. So what's that like for you from a preparation standpoint? Because it's not just the baseball of it all. It's the entertainment portion as well.
0: Yeah. Everyone would tell you, at first, I did not want to be dancing on the field. Like, growing up as a baseball player, you're not dancing, you know? And so I always told people, I'm like, I'm not going to be dancing. I'm just going to be here to get my work done, do what I have to do, and, you know, keep it moving. But over time, it becomes really, really fun. And, you know, it kind of shows your personality a little bit. Like, everyone's been asking me, when are you going to do a walkout? When are you going to do a walkout? And I would always just like, I don't know, I don't know. And I finally chose, you know, pick the right song. I felt good doing it. I got to come up with, you know, just about everything. And I don't know, it just keeps, not only keeps you entertained, but it keeps other people entertained as well. And I feel like that's the big goal of sports, is to entertain the people that are watching. And this is the perfect way to do it. But I don't know, dancing, I was never the best dancer. But I knew I could, you know, bust out a few moves here and there, and you know, that's fun for me.
2: What was the song?
0: With My Hair by Willow Smith.
1: Oh, such a good song.
2: Good one.
0: I always got that was my twin, so I felt like that was like a
2: correct me if I'm wrong, and my memory may not be serving me here on this. When you were pitching in the Little League World Series, I remember the stories about you, and everyone said, this is amazing that she's doing this, she's dominating, she's amazing, but this ain't even her sport. Aren't you a basketball player more than a baseball player growing up?
0: Yeah, I was. I actually was just talking about this. I was a huge UConn fan growing up. Like, Maya Moore was my girl. That was my favorite player. I wanted to be just like her. I wanted to follow in her footsteps. And every little girl, you know, growing up at the time, UConn was, you know, the school to go to. And so I never got a chance to go, but basketball was definitely, that was my sport. That's my first love for sure.
3: Wow, that's fascinating, especially when you start to look at the rise of women's sports and how the WNBA has been a big part of that. Monet, I'm curious, because we saw you when, you know, 12 years ago at the Little League World Series, and that's really a pinnacle or a seminal moment for you. I'm curious to know, have you experienced any highs like that in your professional journey in sports?
0: Not yet. I feel like that's probably... Not yet, just because there's so much that, you know, that I have coming, that I'm just, you know, you never want that time to be the peak of your life. So I feel like there's so much more in store for me that I just have to go out and get, as long as I stay motivated. So there hasn't been something that high just yet, because that also opened the door for me to be here today to play for the Clowns. So, you know, I'm still striving to be better than that. And honestly, I feel like I'm on the right path, just because right now in life, like, I feel good. I feel happy. I'm doing something that I truly love. And so when you're doing that, you know, everything's going to go well, and it's going to go your way if you keep staying motivated and focused.
2: We're talking with Indianapolis Clowns star and former Little League World Series star Monet Davis here on Unsportsmanlike, presented by Progressive Insurance. Tomorrow night, ESPN, Indianapolis Clowns, Party Animals, 7 p.m., Duncan Park in Hartford, Connecticut, as part of Banana Ball. Never the same show twice. Mm-hmm. Always innovative new techniques within the baseball part of things. The show part, Jesse Cole and his team do an unbelievable job. You saw them opening the ESPYs a couple of nights ago. Now, you're wearing the hat, as CeCe mentioned, the women belong in baseball. There is one woman on this show who belongs in baseball for a first pitch. In a couple of weeks, oh, Michelle Smallman is throwing out the first pitch for her St. Louis Cardinals. The last time, Monet, she did this for the Milwaukee Brewers, it was an utter disaster. It was so embarrassing that I think we had to scrub the internet of the video. Do you have any advice as a star pitcher like you are for Michelle throwing out a first pitch?
0: My advice, keep your eye on the glove and also get some good warm-up pitches in, you know, while you're on the side. Have someone out come play catch with you, mm-hmm. just so you know, your target, know your release point. And honestly, just get it up in the air. The worst thing is to pull a 50 cent and throw it all the way to the left. But as long as you get it up in the air, you'll be fine. I promise you.
1: So aim high, Monet, right?
0: Aim high, but also release closer to your catcher, because then you'll have a better chance of throwing a strike.
1: Okay, perfect. This is amazing advice.
2: I also think...
1: Thank you so much.
2: Monet, not to get personal about Michelle, but I think she has one major issue. Her nails are extremely long.
1: They're not that long.
2: I think the nails become an issue. She have to manicure it before...

0: before the first pitch. What do we think?
1: I think she'll be fine.
2: Thank you, Monica.
1: She just has to play some catch, you know? She has to get used to it because, you know, sometimes my nails get long. But at the end of the day, you just got to get used to, you know, what you like. You know, if you're feeling good, you know, you're going to, if you're looking good, you're going to feel good and you're going to play good. So
0: the longer nails, maybe.
1: She'll be fine.
2: Look good, feel good, play good. Yeah. See that?
3: There you go. Words to live by.
2: The great Monet Davis just said the nails are fine.
0: You're awesome. Congratulations
2: you,
0: on everything you've done. Obviously, with the Indianapolis Clowns, ripping her hair back and forth, of course. The game tomorrow night, Party Animal, 7 p.m., Duncan Park, Hartford, Connecticut. It's on ESPN. Then October 10th, Banana Bowl on Disney+. And she has the Women's Professional Baseball League that she is a part of starting four teams, soon to be 10, hopefully in a year or two. Monet, you are awesome. Thank you for the time. Congratulations on all your extreme success.
1: You. Thank you so much. I appreciate it. Thanks for letting me come on.
0: Monet Davis, boy. She is a star, and she gives Smalls some great advice here on her first pitch. Which
3: can't bounce it, though, Smalls. Aim high.
2: Well, when I said aim high, let it fly.
3: Yeah.
0: But also,
3: Mama all said the same thing. Aim high.
0: Catcher.
3: Just got to, can't bounce it this time, Smalls.
2: I need to start practicing.
3: Cannot bounce it this time.
2: I'm so nervous. You have no idea.
0: Legitimately, when we bring it up, like butterflies?
2: You have no idea. Because this is probably the last opportunity I'm going to get to do this. It's in front of my people. In my ballpark in St. Louis. All my friends and family are coming to cheer me on. And Ollie and the Cardinals, Ollie Marmol, the manager, of course, so gracious to give me an opportunity to redeem myself and by proxy us, our show. And I can't mess it up. This truly is my M&M, you only get one shot moment. And I cannot mess it up. So yeah, I'm nervous.
0: Cardinals jersey?
2: Of course, they're giving me a personalized jersey.
0: What number, 13?
2: You know it.
0: Smallman, 13, on the bump, in St. Louis.
3: Man.
2: Friends, I want to throw up thinking about it.
3: You better groove a strike.
2: I want to throw up thinking about it.
0: Who are they playing?
2: The Phillies.
0: Cam and Pat's team, the nasty fans booing.
2: Please, they're not going to be in our ballpark. Day game on a Wednesday, no chance.
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2: 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Alongside Chris Candy, I'm Michelle Smallman. And before we get to the list, our ESPN Radio Rank'em series, where I give you my top five defenders in the NFL, CeCe Evans gone. He left us.
3: Yeah. No,
2: he's off the first team.
3: I love it.
2: So we can have some fun now.
3: Exactly.
2: What?
3: Exactly. Now we can take the show up a notch.
2: His head wasn't in the game today.
3: It certainly was. Who said it? He sandbagged us.
2: He was thinking about whether he sent a first take email or not.
3: And clearly they got the email because they sent him a rundown. So Evan Cohen gets in his own brain when he thinks about all of the things that he needs to do for first take. And he forgets about doing the show that he's actually on right now.
2: That's right.
3: But that's all right, though. We got you to hopefully come through with a list that I like this time. So far, you're 0 for 2.
2: Well, that would make me 1 for 3.
3: Well, we'll see. You got to give the list, right?
2: Well, let's go. I'm already myself in that successful position. So, again, top five defenders in the NFL, our ESPN Radio Rank'em series. Checking in at number five, Aiden Hutchinson, Detroit Lions. He had a really strong bounce back year, CeCe. Let's not forget that in 2024, he missed more than half of the season because he had a really, really bad leg injury. But he bounced back in a really important way last year. His 950 snaps were first among D linemen last year. He had a really good year. When I think of motor, I think of Aiden Hutchinson. He is very impactful for that Detroit Lions defense.
3: No doubt about it. And Aiden Hutchinson is very disruptive. Second in pressures in the National Football League, only to Michael Parsons. He had 63 quarterback pressures last year. He had four forced fumbles, and he had one interception for good measure. This dude is an absolute game wrecker, and I think a lot of people didn't pay attention to him because of the disappointment that was the Lions season. Mm-hmm. But even with that disappointment, his team still finished with a winning record, and this guy is front and center when it comes to the culture change that Dan Campbell enacted in the Motor City. So I don't think we're putting enough respect on Aiden Hutchinson's name, even though we're talking about a guy that had an all-pro season last year.
2: Could not agree more. Next one.
0: Number four.
2: Pat Surtain, Denver Broncos. When I think of taking away the offense's best weapon, you think of Pat Surtain. He absolutely neutralizes the opposition's best player. He missed three games last year because he was dealing with a shoulder injury and still deflected 12 passes. Let's go back 2 years ago, Defensive Player of the Year. He is one of seven cornerbacks in the NFL to win Defensive Player of the Year. Four of those are in the Hall of Fame, CC. 12 interceptions over five seasons. He's awesome.
3: Yeah, I mean, listen. If you're a receiver and you're lining up against Pat Surtain on Sunday, you're not going to have a good day. He's absolutely phenomenal. He's the best player, best defensive player on the best defensive team in the entire league. And we're talking about him having a chance to prove that had it not been for Bo Nix and that injury that he had leading into the AFC Championship game. So I think Pat Surtain is phenomenal, and I think his name belongs in this conversation when it comes to the top five defenders in the league.
2: Next.
0: Number three.
2: This one was tough because you have a good argument that he could be higher on the list. Will Anderson Jr., Houston Texans. Ooh. We know how strong that unit was last year. Ooh. They made up for deficiencies on the offensive side of the ball a lot. And he was the anchor for that defense in so many ways. He led the NFL in pass rush win rate. I have to say that slow because that's tough to say. Pass rush win rate. He finished second in Defensive Player of the Year voting. 43 incompletions last year, CeCe. That's six more than any other rusher. Absolutely disruptive, Will Anderson Jr.
3: The thing I love about Will Anderson Jr. is that he's not a one-dimensional player. We're not just talking about a pass rusher. We are talking about an absolute game record. This guy is a tackle for loss waiting to happen. He lives in the opponent's backfields. 20 tackles for loss last year. Think about it. 20 TFL, Smalls.
2: Wow.
3: That is absolutely incredible. So, yeah. I love the fact that we're talking about somebody that is a complete player at the position because you don't have a lot of those guys in the National Football League. You have sack artists. You have run stoppers. You don't have the perfect blend of the two, except for when you look at Will Anderson Jr. There are no holes in his game. And that's why I think there's a strong argument to be made that he should be higher on this list. And if you're projecting out into the future, there's a case to be made that he should be the number one player on everybody's board. Ooh, defensively.
2: Number one.
3: The number one player. We're projecting into the future for the next decade in the National Football League. Will Anderson Jr. is going to be top of the list when it comes to best defensive players.
2: Well, he's going to have to beat out these next two guys.
3: Okay.
0: Number two.
2: I know that his season was cut short because of that ACL injury, and the beginning of his season is going to be in jeopardy because of that. Micah Parsons, Green Bay Packers, still number two on this list for me. When I think of a player that is going to keep coaches up at night, I think of Micah Parsons. He's absolutely terrifying. He is incredible. He finished second in pass rush win rate last year, despite facing a double team 37.8% of the time. CeCe, that's nearly 8 percentage points higher than the next closest player. He is a force.
3: Yeah, I mean, Micah Parsons led the league in pressures, and he missed the final month of the season.
2: There you go.
3: He's insane. And after he got hurt, Green Bay didn't win another game. So, I mean, yeah, his impact is undeniable. He's a special, special player. Projecting into 2026 is tricky with him because of the injury.
2: Right.
3: Not knowing when he's going to play. And, you know, there's been mixed reports. Could he be available in September? Is he going to have to wait until October? We just don't know where it's going to land. But, I mean, when you look at who he is as a player when fully healthy, it's hard to do better than Micah Parsons in the NFL.
2: But there's somebody that did.
0: Number one.
2: Myles Garrett, formerly of the Cleveland Browns, currently with the LA Rams. Won Defensive Player of the Year unanimously last year, 23 sacks. That's an NFL record, 23 sacks. 33 tackles for loss, which led the league as well. Second in quarterback hits, third in pass rush win rate. He's unreal. He's an absolute monster.
3: Unbelievable what he was able to do last year. Matter of fact, the highlight for the Cincinnati Bengals season was Myles Garrett breaking the sack record on Joe Burrow.
2: Right.
3: But Myles Garrett, there's going to be some pressure on him coming into this year. All the excuses of being with a losing franchise are now out the window.
2: Great point.
3: And you're the number one overall pick from 2017. Now it's time for you to produce. You got an MVP-level quarterback, arguably the best receiver tandem in the National Football League. And you've got a defensive line that features All-Pro Kobe Turner and a guy, Byron Young, who's a double-digit sack artist. You don't have any excuses as to why you can't be successful. They fortified the back end of that defense, traded for Trent McDuffie. They added Jalen Watson in free agency. There are zero excuses as to why Myles Garrett can't win at the highest level of the sport now that he's with the LA Rams.
2: You also have a functional coaching staff, which had evaded him for many years in Cleveland. We're on Sportsmanlike on ESPN Radio.
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15: Coming up on a Tuesday edition of The Drive with Spence Check, it's got a lot to cover. We're 44 days away from Utah football. The Big 12 season is almost here. Kyle Bonagura, who covers college football for ESPN and also covers soccer, will join the program. We'll do some World Cup with Kyle. Big T, Thurl Bailey, Summer League is over for the Utah Jazz. Where will LeBron James play basketball? And we'll go from there. A lot to do. Busy Tuesday show. And we go from 2 to 6 right here on your home of the Utes, ESPN 700.
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0: I mean, if I'm LeBron, it doesn't matter. Then we pick and choose. But if LeBron wins a title in Cleveland or Miami, Golden State, Philadelphia, it'll still come back to the same bottom line.
3: Jordan would have never.
0: Yeah, Mike never did it. LeBron, statistically, nobody's close. Half of his career has been in the NBA final. Why is that a negative? There's, you know, a large portion of the media that is never going to accept LeBron for his greatness.
1: Broadcasting from the man cave.
4: He's the GOAT. He's the GOAT. He's the GOAT.
1: This is Dan Patrick.
0: Hour one. Hour one on this Wednesday. Dan and the Danettes, Dan Patrick Show. Fritzy's here. Dylan in the back row. We have Marvin and Paulie up front, yours truly, and the BRGs. It is a Wednesday. It's a pizza Wednesday. Dylan doing double duty, overseeing the RecTech grills. What kind of pizzas do we have today?
5: Well, Dan, we have a Korean barbecue pizza.
0: Okay, got my attention right away.
5: Yeah, a little bulgogi, scallion, kimchi, the whole nine. Meatball and ricotta pizza. Okay. And a classic cheese.
0: Okay.
5: Yeah.
0: Yeah. Sometimes we try to do too much with pizza. Sometimes you don't need to. Sometimes you just go, that's it. Right there. Yeah, Dylan.
5: I do think that, like, the true tell of a pizza place is you got to try just their cheese pizza.
0: Okay.
5: That's, like, the baseline.
0: I'm all in with that, but it's a pizza Wednesday. Yes, Todd.
6: It sounds like the third one's a little mailed in. I don't want to skew it. We got this Korean barbecue. We got this with the sausage, meatball, whatever. And it's like, and the classic cheese, because I guess I'm tired. The first two are going to take a lot out of me, so I'm just going to throw the third one, put some cheese and sauce on dough, and call it a third.
0: Okay,
6: pizza.
0: Let's slow down. All right, okay. You're on fire today. I don't know why. What, Paulie?
7: I think I have the backstory. I was here yesterday. There was a terrible rainstorm. Todd had just taped his podcast, which was, from what I heard, outlandish. But more so, Todd helped out with some leaking in the back room, and Todd was actually helping out physically, sweeping properly, and really helped out. I watched it, and I think he's kind of fired up. He feels manly today.
6: I did something constructive. Jay in the back was showing me, the big German's brother, how to mop the floor. Actually, it wasn't a mop. It was just kind of sweeping. So I was just pushing water towards the front door. I don't really feel like I accomplished much, but I appreciate Paulie giving me some positive vibes there.
0: Yeah, Dylan.
5: They're two completely different videos if you watch it with and without sound. Without sound, you're like, wow, look at Todd, like, helping sweep. And if you listen to sound, it's like, wow, this guy is complaining the entire time.
6: No, because in order to do that, I had to get my feet were in the little puddle there. So, like, there's no way. You can't put your feet to the side. So now my feet are wet and the socks are getting wet. And I'm like, I don't know. There's got to be someone here that can do this better.
0: 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Good morning. 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And we say good morning to our radio affiliates as well. And this Pizza Wednesday, operator Tyler sitting by doing absolutely nothing but answering your phone calls at 877-3DP-SHOW. 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We're still on LeBron watch, which is fine with me. I'm okay. It's not like, oh, will you please, you drama queen. It's okay. Like, once it happens, then, you know, we'll move on. Training camp starts. So I'm fine with this time of the year. Take your time. You'll get around to it. Now, the Miami Heat, their social media team, apparently they got a head start on this, according to Shams. The social media department with the Miami Heat preparing for the possibility of LeBron signing, mistakenly posting the link to the team's YouTube page. Now, the way I looked at this, this may not show that the Heat are the favorites, but may give us a timeline on when LeBron is going to make his decision. Maybe the teams that are involved, you know, the Cavaliers, the Sixers, Golden State, Miami, maybe they've been told July 27th is when LeBron is going to make his decision. Now, I don't have any information, and I don't think anybody else does, but maybe LeBron is saying, I'm going to make my decision on that day. Be prepared in Miami. The heat, you know, the heat are always buttoned up. You imagine there's probably some 23-year-old intern. Pat Riley wants to see you. About what? The social media post with the run. Okay. Here we are with the Miami Heat. They're always buttoned up. But I looked at the 27th of July and I thought, okay, random day, but maybe it's not so random. Yes, Paul.
7: I did look into this a little bit. It was mistakenly posted, according to the Miami Heat, to their YouTube page. I asked one of the BRGs who does this kind of stuff, when you put together social media posts or website updates or things like this, there's like a queue where you could see what it's going to look like. And if you hit the wrong button, it publishes instead of like tests it out. So it could have been a mistake.
0: Well, it was a mistake that it was posted. I'm just wanting to know if that's the date that everybody thinks that this is going to happen. Also, I was looking at, you know, the favorites, according to DraftKings for next year, the odds, and then you have asterisk by some teams here. So, Dylan, what does the asterisk mean when Vegas will put an asterisk by Golden State, Philly, Cleveland, and Miami?
5: I actually put the asterisk there just to highlight which LeBron's top four potential landing spots.
0: I should have asked you that question before I embarrassed myself. Does Vegas put an asterisk up there? So that's just to say this is where they are now, the odds. Do you have those odds with you? Of I saw where Golden State, where they are on this list, Miami, Philadelphia, Cleveland. But the two top favorites are still San Antonio and OKC.
5: Yeah, they're Spurs and Thunder are tied at plus 270. And then of the LeBron landing spots, first up is the Heat at 18-1.
0: Okay.
5: Then the Sixers at 20-1, Cavs at 25-1, and then Warriors at 30-1.
0: The Knicks are the third favorite at plus 850. So it's overwhelming Spurs and Thunder. Then it goes to the Knicks, then the Celtics. So you lose Jaylen Brown, you still have the fourth best odds. You do a salary dump with Jaylen Brown, and Miami right now plus 1,800, so 18-1, Sixers at 20-1. I still think if the Sixers get LeBron, I'd put them up there with the Knicks, maybe even higher. Vincent Goodwill covers the NBA for the Mothership. He'll join us next hour. A lot of times when you have a champion, there is a let's try to follow their blueprint for what they did for success. Now, it happens maybe more in football where you go, there's a new style. Like with the Knicks, can you ask your star player to take $100 million less? That doesn't happen. And can you get all the guys you played college basketball with to join you in the NBA? And that they can actually contribute on a high level. So that's not something you can go, you know what, here's our blueprint. But I do think that you can't be top heavy. And I think this is the pattern I see. They had two guys that were taking up a majority of their payroll in Boston. And as a result, that's where you have to look and go, we can't continue to do this. We need to spread the wealth. Maybe the Knicks showing you got to have a bench. You got to be deep. And you can't have that one guy making or two guys who were going to, you know, come, you know, be responsible for what, 70% of your payroll? And I think that's what happened in Boston. You know, LeBron says that this isn't really going to be about money and you don't have to trade any assets. So that's where this is really going to be impactful. When players have been traded before, you're like, what's this going to do to your team that you gave up all of these draft picks or players, you know, like Miami? Like, you gave up Tyler Hero. He's a good player. And then you gave up draft picks as well. Like, you're all in for the next 2 or 3 years. And is LeBron looking at this as a two-year situation? I keep thinking it's one and done. But the more I think about this, it might be one and an option. It might be 2 years where he goes, hey, if I'm going to Miami, let's give this 2 years. If I go back to Cleveland, Golden State, let me give us a chance. And he's still putting up good numbers. And people forget where he was when Austin Reeves and Luka got hurt. They leaned on LeBron down the stretch. And I think that's kind of important, too. If I'm a GM or an owner, I'm going to bring him in. I'm going to encourage him to look at this as a two-year deal. Let's see what it's going to look like first year, add some elements, and then you have your final rollout as you go for a championship. Yeah, Paulie.
7: I was really curious about how Giannis looks at this because he has to be informed or updated about the pursuit of LeBron. And I'll bet you 3 or 4 years ago, he may have said, no, I don't want to share. You know, I want more role players around me. But it's been 5 years since his title. I didn't realize it was that long. He may be at the point of his career. Let's try something new. Let's share the stage a little bit.
0: Well, he's already sharing the stage with a guy who scored 83 points in a game. You're already sharing. I know it sounds strange. It's like when LeBron went to Miami and they said, well, this is Dwayne Wade's team. No, it wasn't. Dwayne Wade was smart enough to let LeBron know, hey, if you want this to be your team, go ahead. Bam Adebayo knows it should be his team, but you're bringing in Giannis, and he's probably wise to acquiesce to Giannis. But you need help. I don't care how good you are. Joker's the best player in the game. It doesn't matter if you don't have Jamal Murray being consistent, Aaron Gordon being consistent. Like, you got to have that other person or people like the Knicks proved. Yes, Marvin.
3: Yeah, when it comes to like Bam Adebayo and Giannis, this might be Giannis's team, but it's Bam's franchise, if that makes sense.
0: Yeah.
3: Like, you know what? I'm the homegrown guy, almost like a D-Wade. You know what? You have to be the best player on this team, but I could still be that franchise guy that's going to be here, you know, throughout the duration.
0: Yeah, because Bam is probably going to be there longer than Giannis is going to be there. This is where you're coming through and you got a house guest coming for the next couple of years. And you say, hey, you know what? Sleep in my bedroom. You know, I'll give you the master bedroom. You know, don't worry about it. I want you to be comfortable here. Come on in, because if Giannis succeeds, then Bam succeeds. It's just like Dwayne Wade. If LeBron succeeds, Dwayne Wade succeeds as well. What's poll question for the first hour of the program, Dylan?
5: Well, we got one from Todd again, who's been on fire. Do you believe the Heat's LeBron post was just preparation for the possibility signs with them? Yes. Yes, I do. Or of course not. Dot, dot, dot. They messed up. Dot, dot, dot. LeBron's back on South Beach.
0: Well, it's a mistake. Somebody made a mistake. Do the Miami Heat know? I'm going to say they do not. But does the rest of the NBA have an idea of when this is going to happen? Did he let all four know, or his agent let all four teams know, this is when we hope to make this announcement? I would lean towards that. I think that somebody in the Miami Heat social media department just made a mistake. Yes, Dylan.
5: I mean, is it like 100% that it was a mistake, or I don't really know what the incentive would be to have like an accidental leak, but I mean, this stuff does happen for, you know, sometimes reason unbeknown to.
0: I don't think you want to jump ahead and not allow LeBron to make the decision again. I can't imagine that somebody didn't look at this in the Miami Heat organization and say, wait a minute, before you post anything, it's got to go through this person and this person and this person. It can't be some 24-year-old who goes, yeah, hey, I posted something. No, what? No, I don't think that's possible. I think somebody made a mistake, because this has to go through channels. Like, this is big. I mean, this is at the end of LeBron's career, and he's not limping towards the finish line. He's going to go to a team that might be the team to beat in the Eastern Conference. Yes, Todd.
6: Perhaps teams, leagues, companies should have it so it's not so easy to make that mistake. Like Paulie was saying, it could be as simple as hitting the wrong button. Maybe it's one of those that you shoot. You know, you sure you want to delete this message? Where you have to hit two or three things for it to really go through. You have an opportunity maybe to catch yourself, or someone catches the mistake.
0: That would have been helpful yesterday. Thank you.
6: But something that big shouldn't be that easy. I hit one button and this whole thing happens.
0: Nobody has better hindsight than you do. Like, you're 2010, 2015. You're not
6: sure you want to send this message.
0: Yeah. Thank you, Todd. Yes, Paul.
7: Todd leads the league in advice after the fact.
0: Oh, my God.
7: They should have done this.
0: Yeah.
7: Well, yeah.
0: Yeah. What time?
8: I have a question. If you're LeBron, if you're LeBron or LeBron's camp or Rich Paul, like you look furious or you understand.
0: What do you think? What do you think?
8: I think they're pretty pissed off.
0: Okay. All right. Thank you, Todd. I don't think they could be happy about it. Yes, Paul.
7: I do have an actual question about Rich Paul and his role with LeBron.
0: How about we save it?
7: Okay.
0: We'll take a break here. We're just getting started, Dan and the Danettes, on this Pizza Wednesday. 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

0: 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World Cup ratings, huge. I thought it was going to get to 40 million. I think when you bring in Telemundo and, you know, you might have 60 million people watching the World Cup final. SEC media days are going on. Greg Sankey, the commissioner of the SEC, talking about the SEC maybe seceding from college football. We'll have that for you coming up in a little bit. Training camps, NFL training camps opening up. We'll look at where the headlines are right now. And I got to see the movie Odyssey yesterday afternoon. Wife and I had a date, and we went to an IMAX theater and got to see it. It is loud. It is wild. It is one of those cinematic marvels. I think you have to have a little bit of working knowledge on the Iliad and the Odyssey. And my wife goes, well, didn't you read that in high school? I go, I was supposed to. I didn't know it was going to come back and haunt me 50 years later, but it did. So you need to know a little bit, I think. It helps you. But the action is nonstop. It is gory. It is loud. It is wild. And it is 3 hours. It didn't feel that way until maybe the last 20 minutes. Anne Hathaway did a great job. Matt Damon, who joins us on the show tomorrow. John Leguizamo plays a blind guy. I thought he was really, really good. So there's a lot of action going on. There's a lot of stuff going on. And I'd watch it again just for the Cyclops. But special effects, like it, Christopher Nolan made it feel like it was real, like it was happening right there. You know, it wasn't cheesy, anything like that. But there's some storylines that I didn't quite follow because I didn't know what that woman is supposed. Is she Helen of Troy? And then there's a Cyclops, and there. I needed to just have a little tutorial on the Odyssey. Greek mythology. But would I recommend it? Yes, I would. Yes. Yes, Pauline.
1: I think we're all in the same boat with you. When you said, well, you have to have read the Odyssey, we're all like, maybe at 15. Like, when I think Homer, I think Simpson.
0: Yeah, there's some different storylines and, you know, the sirens and, you know, there's the muse and I don't know. But even through all it, because I'm asking my wife during the movie, like, wait, who is she? Wait, what did he do? Yes, Todd.
2: Could the story have been told as effectively with less decibels? Since you made it a point to say that it was loud, that's an interesting way to describe a movie or a film.
0: I don't know.
2: Is it just the right amount of loudness for like the gore and the special effects?
0: Well, they put you in the boat. They put you in the moment. That's why sometimes it's loud, because it was probably loud when they were doing this. So they put you as close to it as possible. And why do you, of all the questions,
2: just found that fascinating.
0: No, but all the questions, it's like, oh, well, if they toned it down a little bit, the soundtrack is spectacular. I thought that was the star. It was that good. And if you can see it at an IMAX theater, do it. But, you know, hold on, because it, right from the start, like, whoa. It is there's not real down times with it. There's stuff happening. There's a scene on a mountaintop. I don't know the actress, but I could have watched 20 more minutes of her where she is taken on. There's pigs and then there's the soldiers and there's stuff going on where I go, what? Wait a minute. And then I say to my wife, wait, should I know her? And once again, just a little tutorial, Cliff Notes version on the Odyssey could help you. Yes, Dylan?
3: Yeah, about the sound, the movie Dunkirk, another Christopher Nolan film, fantastic movie, but I noticed it like halfway through the movie, there's just the entire time there's the ambient plane sounds in the background no matter what, and it's like the moment you hear it, it's kind of like the ends up being the only thing you hear.
0: It's loud, but that's probably part of his signature.
3: Yeah.
0: Yeah, Paulie.
1: More importantly, Matt Damon jacked.
0: Oh, my God.
1: How old do you think he is?
0: Probably 52.
1: 55.
0: Wow. He's, yeah, and he's got an 8-pack, not a 6-pack. He's got guns, man. He is jack. Now, you got Tom Holland, who played Spider-Man, and then Zendaya, who's his wife. In real life, she's in the movie. Charlize Theron, and I forget what her... Now, is she Helena Troy? I don't know. She's got him captive on an island, and they're eating lotus plant, and she looked great. My wife goes, she looks... Like, you can't look that beautiful when you're trying not to look that beautiful, but Charlize Theron accomplished that. Yes, Paulie.
1: Charlize plays Calypso.
0: Oh, Calypso, okay. And once again... Just a little knowledge would have probably helped me. But, you know, I didn't do my homework in high school or college, so why do it now? Yes, Dylan.
3: I do love when they take, like, a hot actress and try and make them look ugly. Like, Sofia Vergara, when she played Griselda, they were like, I don't know, how do we make her busted? And they just put a giant nose on her.
0: Well, they're not trying to ugly up Charlize Theron.
3: Oh.
0: But she still looked like she's stepping out of a fragrance commercial. Yes, Marvin.
4: Well, they tried to do that to her in the movie Monster.
0: Yeah. Well, they did do that.
4: Yeah, they did, yeah.
0: Yeah. That's how you win awards.
4: Yes, for sure.
0: Yeah. I think if we ugly ourselves up a little more, that maybe we could win some awards.
1: Wow. Our problem is we're too good looking.
0: I think that's what it is. Look, I got my new haircut. You know? People are like, oh, you went to Hollywood, you sold out. Yes, yes, Dylan.
3: Yeah, I know. We're talking about Matt Damon being jacked, and I know, like, it's always impressive seeing movie stars get into these crazy shapes, either up or down for movie roles. I don't know. If you were paying me whatever, I'm sure it was like $50 million or something, I still don't think I'm getting a 6-pack no matter how much time you give me.
0: Well, do you care if an actor uses performance-enhancing drugs?
3: Not at all.
0: Okay. A lot of them get help. Now, I'm not saying Matt Damon, but, you know, at that age, you know, you've got somebody whose job is to make you look great. And if you have time and you have money and that's what your job is, then, you know, get him in shape. I would have preferred to get Charlize Theron in shape because that wouldn't have taken any time whatsoever. I'd be like, you know what? You're good. You are good. Anne Hathaway was great as well. Robert Pattinson is in it.
1: Hunky.
0: I'm not the biggest Robert Pattinson fan. But
4: Twilight.
0: Yeah. And I didn't see Twilight. But I did see the movie where he's in a lighthouse with Willem Dafoe. And it's just those two. And they go crazy. And that's one of those where you go, okay, all right. I didn't think that I would like this movie, but I did. Bill in San Diego. Hi, Bill. What's on your mind today?
5: Hey, good morning, Dan. I love the show. I've called a couple of times, and I have a low threshold for entertainment, which means it doesn't take much when it comes to movies. So when you put all those, that amazing cast, Christopher Nolan, an amazing story, and you do it such a disservice on all levels. I saw it in IMAX. I was super disappointed. The dialogue was amateurish at best. You know, it's mom and dad. You know, I don't want to ruin it for anyone, but there's about 20 good minutes in there, particularly the last 8. But
0: all right. Look, it might not be for everybody. You might not care about, you know, Greek mythology. But as far as filmmaking, I mean, I would love to know what Spielberg or, you know, run down the list. Let them tell me what they're looking at with filmmaking. Now, they might not want to attach their name to something like that if they don't like it. I don't know how you come away from a Christopher Nolan movie without going, wow, there's maybe one or two other people that could probably pull it off at that magnitude. Yes, Paulie.
1: Should we expect Odyssey 2?
0: I'm going to say no.
1: The author's dead, so you got to find a new writer.
0: Yeah. Now, if you would have done the Iliad, then you could have done the Odyssey. Then you could have had the sequel. Or is it a sequel? And Matt Damon will join us tomorrow in the program. Yes, Dylan.
3: Where does it rank to the top of Christopher Nolan movies for you, would you say? Or
0: run down the list for me.
3: All right, so we got in order. The following, Memento, that's a good one.
0: I loved Memento. I think it was too smart for people. But I thought Guy Pearce was great. So I love Memento. I love the whole concept of the guy has short-term memory loss and he tattoos all these things on his body. When you watch it the first time, you're like, damn, okay. So just when you think up the concept of that, you know, that was, I thought it was really brilliant. But I don't know if it probably wasn't a box office hit. Okay, what else?
3: Insomnia.
0: I did love Insomnia. Was that Pacino and Robin Williams? And you do feel fatigued when you're watching that that movie because Pacino can't sleep. He's in Alaska. And it's, you know, sunlight 24 hours a day.
3: Followed up with Batman Begins.
0: I'm not a Batman guy. Haven't seen any of the Batman movies.
3: Really?
0: No.
3: Even so, then there's The Prestige. That's great. And then The Dark Knight. You didn't see The Dark Knight?
0: I did not.
3: Damn. All right. Inception?
0: I watched. I didn't understand it.
3: That's fair.
0: Yeah.
1: At least you admit it.
0: It was over with and I go, what did I just see? But, you know, maybe he likes doing that. You play mind games, make you think. You don't think at this movie, but I don't mind thinking when I'm watching a movie. Normally, I just like, you know, a buddy movie, a little bit of action, and that's about it. And I don't do Harry Potter. I don't do any of those things.
3: Boo.
0: I know. I know. I've heard this from my kids. I mean, like, why don't you? It's great movie making. I go, I know. Yes, Todd.
2: It's great movie making.
0: Thank you, Todd.
2: I am. I didn't raise my hand. This is one of those moments.
0: This is where you can fool the audience. Just adjust.
2: I'm sorry. I just kind of reiterated what you said. I didn't say 11 or come up with a guess of a name for a poll question or anything. But I'm reiterating. I'm emphasizing what you said. I still am curious about is loud better in a movie.
0: I'm not saying that every movie should be this way.
2: It could be off-putting. It's like, wow, 3 hours of that.
0: No, you should be off-putting.
2: Oh, I see what you did. Because pudding is fattening. Chocolate pudding.
0: That's from Between Two Ferns.
2: Yeah, that was funny. That was
0: where Jennifer Lawrence says that to Jack Galifianakis. That's off-putting. No, you should be off-putting. Yes, Paul.
1: Galifianakis not in The Odyssey.
0: He is not.
1: Okay.
0: Not that I'm aware of. Travis Scott is in the movie.
3: Really?
0: Yeah. Yeah. There's a couple of people in there, and I go, I think I know you. Check and see if Travis Scott is in there. I think he is. My wife at one point goes, man, they uglied up Sydney Sweeney. I go, hon, Sydney Sweeney is not in the movie. She goes, are you sure? I go, that's not Sydney Sweeney. I would know. She has certain attributes where I'd go, oh, okay, that could be Sydney Sweeney. Yes, Paulie.
1: Travis Scott is in the movie.
0: Okay.
1: He plays himself during a rap scene, a rap battle. Yes. No. He is, Travis Scott plays Bard.
0: Yeah. Yes, Dylan.
3: It is fair to just assume that Sydney Sweeney and like Glenn Powell are in every movie.
0: That's true. Or Austin Butler.
3: Yeah. Elvis?
0: Like he had his run, and then I don't know if people are like, everybody's going to think he's Elvis. Yes, Paulie.
1: He kept the accent.
0: I know,
1: the
0: he
1: Elvis
0: couldn't
1: movie.
0: Get rid of it. I think he had a problem getting rid of the Elvis accent.
1: You see him on red carpets, he's like, glad to be here.
0: Thank you. Thank you very much. Yes, Todd?
2: Are Tom Holland and Zendaya like a package deal now? Because they did Spider-Man, they did The Odyssey. Is that just a random coincidence, or all future movies, they both have to be included or leave us out?
0: What do you think?
2: I think maybe they're a package deal now. They just did two movies in a row together. It sounds like, hey, if you want me, you got to take him too.
0: Any negatives? Like, is that the negative that they're a package deal? Like,
2: not necessarily a negative, but like the casting people should be able to choose one or the other.

0: long necessarily in a
1: particular film. It is fascinating how you see the world. Like, you go out of your way to go, let me create a negative here. And you do it really, really well.
0: I'm going to take that as a compliment.
1: Yes, yes, yes, Marvin.
2: Fritzy, here's a reference you may understand. They're kind of like the new modern age Kid and Play. You can't have one without the other, okay?
1: But they're married.
2: Kid and Play?
1: No. Tom Holland and Zendaya. By the way, Zendaya can look like she's 16 or 36. She has that ability to look older or younger. Tom Holland just looks younger. He looks younger. And Elliot Page, formerly known as Ellen Page, is in the movie.
3: From Juno.
1: Yes. Okay. Yes. Elliot Page starts the movie. Elliot Page. Trojan horse scene, spectacular. Yes. Yes, Dylan.
4: Were you a Euphoria guy?
1: No.
4: That seems like it would be up your alley.
1: No. No, I didn't watch the Yellow Jackets or any. No.
4: First season of Yellow Jackets was pretty good.
1: I know, but I have certain things that I'm going to watch. I might stray a little bit and go, I'll give it a shot. But usually, and you know, I would have gotten around to see The Odyssey, but Todd said, hey, if you're going to have Matt Damon on, they recommended that you must see the movie. And I said, well, wait a minute, are they recommending that I must see or just saying that I must see the movie? He goes, you got to see the movie. I go, all right. So I said to my wife, let's go. So we went to a matinee, came out 6 o'clock, just chatting it up about the movie. That's how I love it. All right. Did we come up with a poll question today?
4: We did. We put Todd's wordy one about LeBron up there. I also threw up this. Paula sent me this a couple days ago, but I figured, you know, may as well throw it out there. Post 2026 World Cup, I'm much more of a soccer fan, a bit more interested, or feeling about the same.
1: Mm.
4: You want early results?
1: No.
4: Okay.
1: I'm going to wait after the break. Travis Scott plays the bard. So that's the person who's telling stories through song. And apparently it's an allusion to the origins of the story, which was originally told that way. I don't want to give anything away. Yes, Paul.
3: Do you have a Greek mythology connection?
1: Yes, I do.
3: Nice.
1: Yes, I do. How about we take a break here? All right. Yes, Dylan.
4: Zach Galifianakis should have been in it. No. He's Greek. Everyone looked like him back then.
1: There's a lot of people who don't look Greek in this movie. I'm just saying, where you go, okay, all right. But I didn't read the Iliad or the Odyssey.
4: So you can't know.
1: I have no idea. Yes, Marvin.
2: Was Giannis in this movie?
1: Giannis was in it. He's Cyclops. How about we take a break? No, he's not in it. Just kidding. But Cyclops is awesome. Awesome. Okay. How about we take a break? We accomplished nothing so far. We'll try to upgrade our game with our play of the day after this. 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
10: It was the Astros handing the Marlins their eighth loss in a row as Houston beat Miami 5-3. The Marlins turned the first triple play in baseball this season in the loss. Meanwhile, the Rockies beat the Washington Nationals 8-7 in Colorado. C.J. Abrams hit his 23rd and 24th home runs of the season in the loss for the Nats. The Angels took care of the Cardinals 5-1 in Anaheim. Former Salt Lake B Joe Adele hit his 15th homer of the season for Los Angeles. The D-backs took down the Athletics 6-5 in 10 innings in Phoenix. Shea Langeliers hit his 23rd homer of the year for Sacramento. The Orioles and Red Sox were rained out at Fenway last night. Baltimore and Boston will play a day-night doubleheader today. The Red Sox have won 14 in a row. 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
2: Crawford's caught between third and home. The throw to Rushing. He runs down the line, pumps it throw, gives it to Betts. Crawford is tagged. Runner between second and third, Real Muto. He's caught up the bag. He's out at second. And the ball game is over. That's a win for L.A.
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4: 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Or by yourself. Max Muncy hit a two-run homer as well. He is now in a tie with Ron Say for second most by a Dodger since the franchise moved to Los Angeles in 1958. Who is the all-time leading Los Angeles Dodger home run hitter? Marvin, you want to guess?
5: Mike Piazza. No, Duke Snider.
4: Well, no, because most of his was in New York. Yes, Dylan.
6: Steve Garvey.
4: Paulie, you got it?
7: I didn't look it up yet. I was going to go Piazza.
4: And Shohei would not be above them?
7: Would you get credit for the Brooklyn Dodgers?
4: No.
7: Okay.
4: No, because if you heard me, it's since they moved to Los Angeles. You don't get credit. 1958. So is it Garvey? Is it... Oh, Todd, you're going to guess?
8: Dusty Baker.
4: Dusty Baker. Love Dusty. Who is the L.A. Dodgers all-time home run leader? Did anybody look it up? Yes, Paulie?
7: I just looked it up. I have Eric Karros with 270 home runs as a Dodger?
4: Dang.
7: I had to triple check this, but this is the Dodgers website.
4: I'm going to guess that that's accurate, but I never would have guessed Eric Karros.
7: Wow.
4: Eric Karros, great hair.
7: Ron Say, 228.
4: How many does Karros has? 264?
7: 270.
4: 270.
7: Duke Snider, if you want to go back before, is 389. Gil Hodges, 361.
4: Yeah. Yes, yes. How many does Shohei Ohtani have? Yes, Dylan.
6: So Ohtani, I went to Ohtani's Wikipedia. He has 302 career home runs, which I was like, oh, he has 300 with the Dodgers. I totally forgot about the Angels.
4: Yes. It's sad that you forget about the Angels. Coming up next hour, we'll talk some NBA stuff with Vincent Goodwill from the Mothership. Also, the biggest questions / storylines going into training camp. Hall of Fame inductees Drew Brees, Roger Craig, Larry Fitzgerald, Luke Kuechly, Adam Vinatieri. And Drew Brees, when he was on yesterday, said he gets 6 to 8 minutes. And I'm thinking, now I'm all in favor of that. Like when you go 30 minutes and the heat and humidity in Canton, Ohio, that time of the year, it's death. But what happens after 8 minutes? If you don't wrap up, do they play music? Now, they will put your speech on prompter. You do have to submit your speech. But I don't know if they give you give you the hook, flashing light, something like that. By the way, speaking of a light on the camera, Todd, during the Toddcast yesterday, for some reason, the topic came up about the light on a camera.
8: Yes, whether it was one shade, one color versus another color, and I think I may have to go to an ophthalmologist based on everyone's view of that.
4: Okay, so I can play this?
8: Yeah, it's safe.
4: Okay, here you go.
8: You don't really think that that's red.
6: I do. I mean, maybe I'm colorblind.
8: Can you ask the guys what color that's supposed to be? You have communication. Hey. That's really bothering me. That's an orange with the bind the two? Are we looking at the same thing?
6: I'm hearing from the man in the high castle, Todd, that it is, in fact, absolutely red.
8: That's freaking me. Then I'm getting dizzy then. I'm like, this is really upsetting me right now.
6: All right, well, Todd, for the sake
8: of... It makes sense for it to be red or green, like a traffic light. But that color is orange.
6: It's not the most outlandish thing to think that it's orange.
8: I'm getting very... What color is my sock? Pink, right?
6: That looks pink, yeah.
8: Okay, which is similar to that.
6: Yeah. That's more of a magenta.
8: I'm trying to think of what would be something that's right. You think that's the color of an apple? Like a red apple?
6: There's different shades of
8: that's
6: red.
8: Not a shade.
6: Well, it's a light. It's a red light.
8: You know why that? You know what shade of red that is? Orange.
6: Yeah.
8: That's what shade of red that is. It's a totally different color.
4: That's on the Toddcast, available at danpatrick.com. Todd freaked out yesterday. He's pulling people to the side after the Toddcast. Come look at this and tell me what color you think it is. You even went to Paulie.
9: I did.
4: So I knew you were panicked.
9: I trusted his opinion.
4: Yeah,
9: on
4: you're
9: that.
4: Like, come here. What color is that light? Yes, Paulie.
7: I pretended to agree with him and say it looked orange just to calm him down.
4: Play of the day brought to you by Tire Rack for over 40 years, helping you find the right tires, how and what and where you drive. TireRack.com. It's the way tire buying should be. David in Texas. Good morning, David. What do you have for me today?
10: Hey, really enjoy the show. 5'11", 190. Thank you for your breakdown on the movie. I definitely want to watch Troy again before watching this movie. Mm. Also, I think we are missing out on the point of those segments. That is that Todd is probably leading the least valuable Dennett race right now.
4: Yeah, he usually wins it every year. But he's also won the most valuable Dennett. You're still not sure how to take that.
9: I'm not sure how to take that. I think it's a compliment, but they kind of cancel each other out.
4: So Phil in Chicago. Hi, Phil. What do you have for me?
11: How you doing, Dan? I got something you might have some fun with. I've known Vinny Goodwill for 20 years. In fact, I made the mistake of hiring him into the business as a newspaper man. But anyway, he's got I want to appeal to your competitive edge. I talked to him last week, and I told him to challenge you in a three-point shooting contest. And he trash-talked me and said, well, you know who'd win that one.
4: Okay. Yeah, they all say that, and then they all pay the price. So, get in line. Get in line. Here's a side note. Tom Pelissero got laid off by the mothership yesterday. Now, among others, but Tom Pelissero is a TV. He has presence. He has knowledge. He can write. And look, it's a numbers game. I get it. They got a ton of insiders at the mothership, and he was at the NFL Network. I think that their reports, The Athletic is going to reach out to him. But, man, oh, man, that was one of those that I went, boy, he is too good to be walking on the streets right now. But hopefully Tom will get a job. Vincent Goodwill will join us coming up next hour. Anybody have any information on LeBron? Miami Heat kind of know what's going on, but made a mistake of letting everybody else know that they may know what's going on. And the storylines from NFL training camp. That's coming up. 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
0: I mean, if I'm LeBron, it doesn't matter. Then we pick and choose. But if LeBron wins a title in Cleveland or Miami, Golden State, Philadelphia, it'll still come back to the same bottom line.
3: Jordan would have never.
0: Yeah, Mike never did it. LeBron, statistically, nobody's close. Half of his career has been in the NBA final. Why is that a negative? There's, you know, a large portion of the media that is never going to accept LeBron for his greatness.
1: Broadcasting from the man cave.
4: He's the GOAT. He's the GOAT. He's the GOAT.
1: This is Dan Patrick.
0: It's hour two on this Wednesday. Dan and the Danettes, Dan Patrick Show. We've stumbled upon Pizza Wednesdays thanks to our friends at RecTech. They got the insert for the grill, and they make it really easy to make great pizza. Dylan is the one in charge of that. What's the menu today?
5: We have Korean barbecue pizza,
0: okay.
5: Meatball ricotta pizza,
0: okay.
5: And then, as Todd calls it, a lazy classic cheese pizza.
6: I said lazy uninspired.
5: Oh, yes, uninspired.
0: But you know what? You can tell a lot about a pizzeria by just the cheese pizza. Yes, Dylan?
5: Yeah, like when people want recommendations for some of the New Haven pizza spots, I usually say, like, get whatever, but also get just, like, the plain old cheese or the tomato pie, which is underrated.
0: Yes, absolutely. Absolutely. So that's the Pizza Wednesday. Who has it better than we do?
7: Nobody.
0: Stat of the day brought to you by Panini America, the official trading cards of the Dan Patrick Show. Sunday night baseball on NBC and Peacock, the Yankees and the Phillies. It's an interleague battle, and it's in Philadelphia, NBC Peacock Sunday night. You can also watch this show on Peacock. Download the app if you haven't done so today. The SEC does a lot of great things. They know how to put on a press conference or the SEC media days. I still think they should do the Real Housewives of the SEC. Like, just let's just embrace it. There's always storylines. You could have, you know, Wags, coaches Wags, and I think it would be great. Lane Kiffin is going to have his day today, SEC Media Day. I don't know what to expect from Lane, but that's the beauty of Lane Kiffin. You're never quite sure. I'm sure that he'll dump on Ole Miss maybe one more time, maybe accidentally, and then talk about his chances at LSU. But SEC Media Day. And Greg Sankey, who is a frequent guest on this show, the SEC commissioner, was asked, okay, here's the question. How real are the conversations within the SEC about potentially breaking away from the college structure and it being used as leverage in the conversations you're having with Congress about the bill? Here is Greg Sankey.
8: So you phrased the question of how real. So I'll take that as like real or not real. So they're real. People have talked about that. They've opined about the frustrations that bring them to the point of saying we should look at something significantly different. I do not believe that is a leverage point. I think that's just honest communication. I would prefer that stay in a meeting room or on a video conference and not be part of the D1 ticker the next morning, but I don't control all of that. Eddie, what I think is important is those comments represent a high level of frustration with the circumstance in which we find ourselves.
0: Okay, I don't know what the follow-up was after that, but I would certainly have a follow-up to say, what are those frustrations here? This is a conference that's built its reputation on proving it's the best in the country. Stepping away from the rest of college football sends a weak message. You know, this is the bully who dominated until somebody punched him in the nose. You've had 3 years where you haven't even been in the national title game, let alone win a national title. SEC, nothing to prove historically. But if you still want to be the bully on the block, then you need to find different ways to keep your recruits or don't lose these big names to other schools. And I'm going to look at the recruiting this year, 2026 recruiting class. Five of the top seven classes are teams outside the SEC. That doesn't normally happen. USC, Oregon, Ohio State, Notre Dame, and Miami. The two SEC schools, Alabama and Tennessee. Now, Alabama needed to step up their game because I think that's where Nick Saban saw this. He knew what was happening, and he knew he didn't have the resources. You had the players, and before NIL and transfer, you were able to get those players. Georgia the same way. It's different now. Now these schools think, if I'm a booster, a big-time booster, and I go, Indiana won a national championship. Here's $20 million. And these are the guys that can't be an owner in an NFL. This is your chance to be an owner-ish of a football team. I'm going to be the guy. I'm the benefactor. I'm going to help you. And it feels like you have more and more schools who are doing this, or at least entertaining the idea that, why not us? Indiana did it. Why not us? Michigan, Ohio State, we understand that. But, you know, you got payrolls of, you know, $40 million now. This is nothing. I don't know how sustainable it is. Even basketball. You're spending $20 million. And I don't know when it stops because the money is going to continue to increase. How much money are you going to spend? A couple of things that I would love to talk to Greg Sankey and some of the other commissioners about is, let's say we limit the number of times you can transfer. You can do it. You can transfer once, no penalty whatsoever. The next time you have to sit out a year. Now, that is being proposed. If the kids are going to make money, how much money? I don't want it capped. I don't think that's fair. We don't cap a coach's salary. These guys are the ones who are out on the football field. But I do think that we have to have some kind of guardrails here. Because right now we don't. And I think where we're headed is what concerns me. Now, do I think we're eventually going to get to the have and have nots? Yes, I do. Particularly with football, where we're going to have maybe 40 schools, maybe 30. And that 30 will be a model of the Premier League or be a model of the NFL. And you're just going to say, this is the money that you have to play with. And transfer, you can do one transfer. I mean, you got kids who are transferring 3 and 4 times. And I think if we're going to, and I know I sound like an old man, and I am, you still got to think about the college education part of this. It is still college, okay? I know chancellors, presidents, athletic directors sometimes don't act that way, but you still, maybe it's just an illusion. Give me the idea that college still matters and education still matters. And as I've said many times, tell me the next time somebody is academically ineligible during a football season. Doesn't happen. Because no, I don't think anybody cares. Hey, you're just passing through, and we're using you as you pass through. That's not what college is all about. But if you want to try to have guardrails, great. Good luck with that. But the SEC saying we're going to take our ball and go home, that's not an answer. And I understand what Greg Sankey is saying. Hey, has it been discussed? Yes. Would I prefer it stayed discussed in closed doors, closed quarters? Now it gets out and it's like, oh, SEC wants to secede. But he did talk about it, so he's on record as talking about it. But I look forward to whatever Lane Kiffin has to say about his new job at LSU and that old job at Ole Miss. Yes, Paul?
3: About a month ago, Senator Tuberville, Tommy Tuberville, the former Auburn head coach, he proposed the Student Athlete Act of 2026, and a lot of it is what you just said. You will have 5 years to compete and graduate in college football. You'll have one free transfer. He doesn't want 25-year-olds playing in the sport, and I think he's going to get a lot of support for that as a concept.
0: Well, he will, because who's going to be against this? The players and the agents. That's it. Coaches are going to be like, yes, finally, I get to control my program here. Athletic directors, fans, you're going to be like, yeah, you can't transfer. You got to stay here. But everybody, I think, not everybody, but you got a lot of these coaches who are allowed to dream because Indiana won a national championship. Here is Will Stein, the Kentucky head coach.
9: Kentucky historically has fought against a narrative, against perception. Why do you think you can win big here?
10: This is going to sound like really, I think because of me, to be honest. I think because of me. I think I know what it takes. I've seen it at the highest levels. I know what it takes to recruit at this level. And you just got to believe, man. You just got to put the ball down and play. There's not really else to be said. Is it going to happen overnight? I don't know.
0: Go ahead. You know, what do you got to lose? Somebody's going to come back and say, and you thought Kentucky could compete. What were you thinking? Do I want to play for a coach who thinks that way? Or one who goes, ah, let's be realistic here. We're a basketball school. We're not very good at football. I want somebody who's going to at least dream. Because if he ain't dreaming, I'm not dreaming. Yeah, Paulie?
3: I love it. Will Stein is channeling Kurt Cignetti 2 years ago when he was introduced at Indiana. He said, it's pretty simple. I win. Google me. That was his line. And he caught heat for that day.
0: But if you Googled him, he does win. So when somebody says Indiana won the national championship, Kurt Cignetti and Indiana won the national championship because he brought players from James Madison already indoctrinated into his system. That helped them get a head start. He's bringing in proven players, quality players. They hit the ground running. And then they got their quarterback in Fernando Mendoza. Anybody could have gotten him. He played at Cal. Yes, Todd.
6: But that soundbite can really come back and haunt you, though. Whatever little positive you can get for it, like I told you so, if the team does well, it's that much worse if things do not go well.
0: Well, how worse could it get? People make fun of Kentucky football to begin with. So what, they're going to pile on and say, you won four games and you thought you can compete? Yes. Yes. And I still think we can compete. Yes, Marvin.
11: Yeah, the thing about Kentucky football, they don't have to win the national championship. If they can win 9 or 10 games consistently,
0: yeah,
11: that's a lifetime contract down there.
0: We don't win the Sports Emmy, but I still think we're the best show on TV. Somebody might say, oh, come on. Yeah, I believe in who we are and what we do. We don't win. Yes, Dylan.
5: Will Stein did play at Louisville, though, which is a kind of a turncoat move to be coaching Kentucky right now.
0: I think that's long gone.
5: You think?
0: Yeah, with Pacino, Kentucky, and Louisville. Yes, Paulie.
3: Kentucky football has 2 10-win seasons in the past 50 years.
0: Okay.
3: Both in the past 10 years under Mark Stoops.
0: All right. Yes, Todd?
6: But you don't refer to the Sports Emmy as you refer to it as a group effort. I've never heard you say, and if we win the Sports Emmy, it's because of me. What a great interviewer and host I am. Well, that's kind of what the Kentucky guy is saying.
0: Well, no, that would be true. I just don't say
6: that. Which I appreciate that you wouldn't verbalize that. You can think what you want, but it doesn't come out off very well if you'd say that out loud.
0: Thank you, Todd. Thank you. Poll question for from hour one, and what about hour two, Dylan?
5: Well, Dan, post 2026 World Cup, I'm much more of a soccer fan, a bit more interested, or feeling the same. 63% are feeling exactly the same.
0: Okay. I'm not surprised because I liken it to the Olympics. We love the Olympics. We don't follow Olympic sports when the Olympics aren't happening. I don't know if anybody's watching judo, jiu-jitsu, track and field. I think we're just fascinated because it's on, it's presented so well. There's always great stories, the timing of it. They're in beautiful places, beautiful pictures. You know, that's what we do. But, I mean, am I more of a soccer fan after the World Cup? No. Am I more of a soccer fan in the last 5 years? Absolutely. Absolutely. And so much so that when I retire, I hope to go to a couple of matches at the Premier League and maybe do something in Barcelona or Madrid. Or I mean, I love the atmosphere. I think you get caught up in anything when you have atmosphere. I mean, this was college football, but it meant even more than college football does. Yes, Dylan.
5: Why do you have to wait for retirement? Why don't we do a squad Premier League? I mean, Barcelona trip would be great.
0: Okay, why don't you finance it? You let me know. I'd be happy to go.
5: Oh, that wasn't part of the deal.
0: Yeah. Yeah, why don't you hit a few bets for a change?
3: Go on a burner.
5: I'm going in the wrong direction.
0: Yes. You know, that's true. We lose money with you.
5: Yeah.
0: Yeah.
5: Yeah.
0: Yeah. All right. Vincent Goodwill Jr. III on loan for the mothership will join us. Just an accident with the Miami Heat social media putting out that date. Was it July 27th? And I went, oh, maybe they made a mistake of putting it out, but did they made a mistake with the July 27th? That's what I took away from that social media post that was quickly taken down. We'll take a break. More phone calls as well, and the storylines from NFL training camps. We'll have that for you as well. Back after this, taste the Heartland difference. And, well, when you do, then you'll go, okay, that is different. 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

0: It's going to be played at the cookout when I show up, right, Mark?
1: Oh, without question. The one seed.
0: This is Bobby Caldwell.
1: It is.
0: Yeah.
1: It's like James of Virginia-esque.
0: Yeah.
1: But we thought he was black for a long time.
0: When did you find out that he was white?
1: Probably in my early 20s.
0: Did you see like an album cover?
1: Yeah, so I saw a YouTube of somebody saying, you know he's white? And they're doing... Because Anthony Anderson, when we saw him in Tahoe,
0: yes,
1: he sang this at the celebrity karaoke, and he talked about the album was a silhouette.
0: Yes, Paulie.
2: I was in the same boat. I'd heard of Bobby Caldwell when I was young. I knew nothing about him. He kind of looks like one of the Gibb brothers, if you want to picture him. And the backstory of his musical influences, his mother was a real estate agent, and one of her clients was Bob Marley, and he got to know Bob Marley, part of his influence.
0: Mm. He doesn't sing like Bob Marley.
2: No.
0: I Shot the Sheriff. No Woman, No Cry is a great song. Yeah, Pauline.
2: Could you do a movie off the Bobby Caldwell story? A guy becomes famous as a singer, R&B, and then he has to hide his whiteness. I think Will Ferrell would be great for this.
0: Yeah. Okay.
2: No?
0: Yeah.
2: I think it's gold.
0: Yeah. Okay. You go with it. You raise some money there. You know, I do have people who say, hey, can you set up a call with Will Ferrell? Like people I know, they go, I got a story idea. And I go, you know how I stay friends with Adam Sandler and Will Ferrell? By not doing those things. But these are friends of mine who go, okay, I got this idea. And then they'll tell me the idea. And then I'll go, no. Vincent Goodwill has been at a cookout when Bobby Caldwell was playing. Probably dancing, slow dancing to that. Yeah. Okay. Right.
3: Not as contrary
0: oh.
3: to the belief, all black people can't dance.
0: You can't dance?
3: I got rhythm. I can't dance. There's a difference. I can move, but my feet don't exactly match up the way that they need to match up.
0: Yes. Yes, Marvin.
1: So, Vinny, are you a master of the two-step?
3: I stay in the box. Like just like on Hitch, you stay in the box. You don't get outside the box.
0: I respect that because I don't know if I have rhythm and I can't dance either. So
3: I have rhythm, and we do love Bobby Caldwell
0: at the
3: cookout. Yeah, we do. We play another song called My Flame. Go check that one out, guys.
0: And that's by Bobby Caldwell?
3: By Bobby Caldwell.
0: Okay.
3: You would think it was a brother singing it.
0: Okay, give me another band that I would be like a white band or white artist that I might be surprised gets played at the cookout.
3: Ah, that's an interesting one. I was going to say Mariah Carey, but she's one of ours.
0: So. Yes. Is that official, Mariah Carey? If there was a draft, she's one of yours.
3: Yeah, she belongs to us.
0: Okay. Fair enough.
3: One drop rule. She belongs to us.
0: Yes, Marvin.
1: Hey, Vinny, I was going to say Toto, specifically Georgie Porgy.
3: That would definitely work too. Yeah. That's on the list.
0: Yeah, but you can't do Africa.
1: Heck no.
0: Especially that video is terrible. Terrible. Oh, I got one for you. Steely Dan.
3: Steely Dan is definitely played at the cookout. Yeah. I'm with you on that one.
0: What about Rick Astley?
3: That is kind of one of those, depends on what type of cookout, if it's a mixed cookout.
0: Okay. Because if you're not familiar with Rick Astley, he sounds like this.
4: It would take a strong, strong man to ever let you go.
3: Michael McDonald.
0: Oh, Mike, yeah.
3: Might be. You know what I mean?
0: Yeah. Yeah, I'm good with Mike. All right. So Vincent Goodwill, ESPN NBA senior writer. You can see him on NBA Today and Get Up. And he's working all this week as we wait. We wait for LeBron. What did the Miami Heat do yesterday?
3: Well, the queen of played at the cookout, Tina Marie. All right. That's where we're going to start. And that's where it finishes. But as far as what the Miami Heat did yesterday, they did what we used to do at newspapers, Dan. We would have obituaries planned for people who were still alive. And imagine being like a 22-year-old and you stumble upon a file of, you know, people like Ernie Harwell being dead and Ernie Harwell is still alive and stuff like that. You're like, who are we killing here? I think that's what the Miami Heat did. And I guarantee you, if the Miami Heat knew that LeBron was coming and they had a press conference planned for July 27th, the person who knew would not be their social media person, because I guarantee you they'd be leaking it for some money to like TMZ or something like that. So I just think it was in preparation of something happening, because none of us really know.
0: And look, I respect you when Fritzy reaches out and says, do you know anything, you want to come on? You go, I don't have anything for you. But I also wonder about this, though, Benny. July 27th, that's what stood out, that it was the date, not, you know, maybe the procedure or the mistake that Miami. I don't know if these teams are told July 27th is when Rich Paul says that we'll make our decision. So I don't know if that's just random, but that's what stood out for me with this.
3: I mean, look, give it to LeBron to keep building suspense throughout this NBA offseason. The fact that a lot of people can't go on vacation. So if there's an end to this, even if it's just an end date, if July 27th is the end date, then that means executives can go on vacation. You know, people like us can start stepping away a little bit and paying attention to other things. So, yeah, I wouldn't be surprised if you told me he pulled a Brett Favre and just showed up at training camp on September 26th after media day or whatever it was with the team he was going to show up with. I wouldn't be surprised with that either.
0: Why does Rich Paul do interviews? He doesn't really say anything, but like, what's the purpose of Rich Paul, LeBron's agent, going on McAfee?
3: I mean, Rich Paul has his own podcast with Max Kellerman. I saw some screenshot a few minutes ago of them and Bill Simmons together. I think it's all about everything and everybody becoming a brand. And once again, if LeBron is not going to say anything, then Rich Paul basically having the whiteboard behind him of teams and their pros and cons, it's a brilliant marketing strategy from someone that we know loves the attention. If there's one thing that we know about LeBron James, you can debate him as one of the best players of all time or whatever it is, but we all know for sure that he loves the attention. Rich Paul, they all love the attention. These guys are all celebrities, and the number one currency in today's culture is attention, not money, not anything else. Attention is the number one thing.
0: We're talking to Vincent Goodwill, ESPN NBA senior writer. You can see him on NBA Today. All next week at 3 Eastern. If you're the Cavaliers and you have James Harden, like I'm looking at LeBron looking at the Cleveland Cavaliers. Why do I want to go to the Cleveland Cavaliers if they have James Harden?
3: That's a question for LeBron James, because I don't get that one either. Like, he closed that book to me in 2016. If there was anything that he needed to make amends for and everything else, he did that. That 3-1 comeback, winning the championship for that Cleveland market. When I look at this team now, Dan, what they need, number one, I don't look at it and say, man, you know what? LeBron James makes that team tougher. LeBron James makes that team not be the team that folds like they did against the New York Knicks. Not saying LeBron doesn't make them better, but it's saying that what they need is toughness. And how can you figure that out with Evan Mobley, with Donovan Mitchell, and James Harden, combining the names? Like, all those guys need the ball. And then LeBron goes there. That becomes LeBron's team. At 42 years old, that becomes his team. I don't know from a basketball sense how it works. I would say you welcome him with open arms. But when you look at that team last year, barely getting out of the first round, barely getting out of the second round, getting their doors blown off in the conference finals, I don't see how they're a LeBron James away from taking that next step.
0: Okay, and people probably don't spend enough time doing this, but I will. Give me the best basketball fit, like just style, spacing, and LeBron's role.
3: I've been saying it from day one, and I don't have any inside insight. The Miami Heat. The Miami Heat have the infrastructure. The Miami Heat have the high-level defensive players and Giannis and Bam Adebayo. The one thing you don't want LeBron to have to do at his age is to play a whole lot of defense. One thing he didn't do last year in LA was play a whole lot of defense. He led the league in fast break points, and it wasn't because he was grinding it out at the rim, taking it off the glass. He was putting himself in a position to be in transition. And also, the one thing you can give LeBron James from a player development standpoint, he's become a much better standstill shooter. If Giannis is gathering all this attention on the offensive end, and LeBron can also orchestrate and stand still shoot and be protected on defense and have the best coach of the three teams that he's considering, that's Eric Spoelstra. That's the Miami Heat. That's that Heat market.
0: The New York Knicks, by winning the championship, I know we have certain sports where it's a copycat league, where you go, oh, we want to be like the St. Louis Rams' greatest show on turf. We're going to we want to have three-point shooters like Golden State. You know, the Knicks, okay, can you get your star player to take $100 million less? Can you get his college teammates to join you? You can't. That's a blueprint that nobody else is able to subscribe to. But the part of it is, how do I spread the money? You saw what Boston did. Jaylen Brown was a salary dump. You know, Brad Stevens is going, I can't have two guys take up 70% of my salary cap. What can teams do to try to emulate what they saw with the New York Knicks?
3: I'll say this. For one, talk all that stuff about Jalen Brunson taking a $100 million pay cut next summer when he's eligible for $300 million and ask him if he's taking a pay cut then, because he's getting every last penny of his money.
0: Yeah.
3: Point two, the one thing that I can say about the Knicks, and the people think that Vinny hates the Knicks and all this stuff. Vinny does not. Vinny actually admires the way they built their team. And here's the one thing I will take from them if I'm a team builder. You lean into your guy. There is no perfect superstar in the NBA. Every superstar has a flaw. But what the Knicks did was lean into everything Jalen Brunson. We're going to get the best shooting big man on the market. We're going to clear out the locker room so he's our one defined leader. In Carl, and then Carl Anthony Towns is that other guy. And then you get the requisite wings around Jalen Brunson so that his defensive deficiencies are covered up in OG Anunoby, Josh Hart, and Mikal Bridges. The thing is, if you're looking for the big superstar, the perfect guy to pop up, you'll never start building your team. But if you have your star and you lean into him, I think that's the thing to take from the Knicks, because as we've seen the past 8 years, we've had eight different champions that have been built completely different ways. There is no one way to do it anymore.
0: Are the Lakers better today than they were a month ago?
3: I think they are better in the way, Dan, that they have a direction. That when LeBron is there, you are in this holding pattern of how well is LeBron going to play at his age and his salary number. Now you're looking at it and saying, Luka Doncic, this is your team. This is your franchise. Much to the Jalen Brunson point, we have to lean into everything with you. Get defenders, get wing guys, get a big and Walker Kessler. They sacrificed a lot to go get him. They have no more draft assets. They don't have any more money, significant money. So this better work. And I don't think that this team is anything more than perhaps a second-round team, which they were this year with LeBron James. It may just not be their year, at least until they get more resources.
0: Yeah, I like that at least they have a direction. I think that's the important part. Are they better? Probably not, because, you know, LeBron still played at a pretty high level. I like Walker Kessler. I think he is what Luka wants to play with. You know, DeAndre Ayton is not going to be the player that we probably think he should be. Walker Kessler is one of those, oh, he's better than what I thought. And he's a guy who'll play both ends. He'll rebound, defense. So I think that will help Luka. He wanted that kind of guy, you know, at that position.

And not just that, look, when they committed that much money to Austin Reeves, who was maybe their third best player last year behind Luka, behind LeBron James, you're going all in on these three guys being the core of your roster and trying to figure out stuff on the fringes. And they don't have a choice here. Like when Luka fell into their lap, like that's the thing we understand here. Luka was not their plan. Luka fell into their lap. They didn't have a plan post LeBron James. They just happened to luck into him, and now they have to.

0: left, they didn't have a plan post LeBron James. They just happened to look into him, and now they have to kind of, well, what do we do here? You better figure something out, because honestly, they have not done a bang up job short of nailing a draft pick here or there. They haven't impressed me with their team building, you know, prowess over the past few years.
1: Yeah, I think that's correct. You want to go in on the LeBron bet? You know, you're not reporting, but which team, which day, and how is it announced?
0: That's a good, I would think it will probably be announced on Instagram. That's what I think. I think it'll be announced on Instagram because he's trying to, you know, build up his, you know, post-playing career.
1: Okay.
0: I think it'll be Miami. I think the best choice is Miami. I don't know if he's going to make the best basketball choice. And it's hard for me to place a bet. I can't see it being Philly, but we could be on here a week from now saying that it's Philly and Vinny looks like an idiot. Like, I have zero clue. I'm not willing to place a bet on any of this. Day.
1: Okay.
0: I'm just fascinated.
1: All right. How about if the NBA could place LeBron, they would place him where?
0: They will probably place him. I would hesitate to say they place him in Cleveland, right? But wouldn't they place him in Miami? Even though, you know, some people have these misgivings about the Miami Heat and everything else. I want to be in Miami in late May and early June. Dan, this is about me and what I want and where I want to spend the Eastern Conference Finals. I'm not worried about the NBA.
1: Thank you, Vincent.
0: Appreciate you guys.
1: That's Vincent Goodwill Jr. III. You can see him on ESPN's NBA Today. Yeah, I would think the NBA would want to place him in Miami with Giannis. Because you go to Cleveland, okay, that roster is, they're a nice team, but they're not must-see TV. Miami, well, LeBron's going to be must-see TV. I still think the Philadelphia part of this is fascinating because unless you go, we got two guys, our backcourt set, we got Jaylen Brown, we got Joel Embiid, you know, everybody wants to score. Maybe LeBron's not the best fit there. But that fascinates me, and so does Golden State. But you got Western Conference already. Your two best teams are in the Western Conference. You have LeBron on the East Coast, more Eastern time zone games. I think that's what they would probably lean towards, Miami. All right, we'll take a break. Phone calls coming up, and the best storylines going into NFL training camps after this. 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
6: It was the Astros handing the Marlins their 8th loss in a row as Houston beat Miami 5-3. The Marlins turned the first triple play in baseball this season in the loss. Meanwhile, the Rockies beat the Washington Nationals 8-7 in Colorado. C.J. Abrams hit his 23rd and 24th home runs of the season in the loss for the Nats. The Angels took care of the Cardinals 5-1 in Anaheim. Former Salt Lake B Joe Adell hit his 15th homer of the season for Los Angeles. The D-backs took down the Athletics 6-5 in 10 innings in Phoenix. Shea Langeliers hit his 23rd homer of the year for Sacramento. The Orioles and Red Sox were rained out at Fenway last night. Baltimore and Boston will play a day-night doubleheader today. The Red Sox have won 14 in a row. 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
7: All righty. Matt Damon on the show tomorrow. 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
8: All righty, Dan. Well, I threw up there thoughts on the Odyssey.
7: Okay.
8: Loved it, liked it, hated it, or haven't seen it. 79% of people just haven't seen it yet.
7: Yeah. It hadn't been out that long, but if you get a chance, you can see it at an IMAX theater, as I did yesterday. You feel like you're in the movie. Yeah, Dylan.
8: Will you see it in a regular theater just for comparison's
7: no.
8: sake? No, you're good.
7: No. No, there's certain movies that F1, that was a theater movie. Like, you have to see it. Certain things, you do an injustice to the movie when you see it on a smaller screen. Let's see, a couple of phone calls here. How about Brett in Washington? Brett, thanks for holding. What can I do for you?
9: Hey, Dan. First time, long time. 6 foot, and depending on my dehydration levels, 159 to 167.
7: Okay.
9: Before I get to my quick bit on the Miami Heat and the LeBron James gaffe, you know, I'd be remiss if I didn't mention how much your show means to your fans. And I know you guys hear this on a daily basis, but one of my favorite times of day is listening to the show with my boys in the car, especially on the drive to school in the morning. And the sports knowledge and content that you provide gives us something fun to talk about. And it reminds me of all the years listening to sports talk radio with my dad.
7: Well, thank you.
9: So getting back to the Heat and LeBron James debacle, you know, we always hear about Heat culture and how aggressive and intense and buttoned up they are. Well, after this goof up, instead of going by Heat culture, we can refer to them as Team Preparation H because they're trying to cover their booty cheeks.
7: I see. Preparation H, H also for the Heat. See what they Brett did with that time?
10: Very clever. All right. The hemorrhoid ointment.
7: Just in case nobody knew about Preparation H.
10: What is that?
7: Preparation
10: is that a candy
7: H.
10: bar?
7: Denny in Portland. Hi, Denny. What do you have for me today?
11: Yeah, good morning, Dan.
7: Good morning.
11: Hey, I don't know. I'm not sure if you're following what's going on here in Portland with the Blazers. We have a new owner, same guy that owns the Golden Knights. Anyway, my real question is, what do you think about Ja Morant coming here, him teaming up with Dame? You think he's going to be an asset to the team or maybe deterrent?
7: I can only hope that he'll be able to realize his potential, realize how special playing in the NBA is, the talents that he has, the money he's going to make. Maybe, you know, he was with Memphis. That's a young team. Maybe Dame can help him. Maybe, you know, just have that realization of, God, you have this window. Take advantage of it. You can do wonderful things for an entire city, for yourself, the NBA. But, you know, with the expectations, you know, that with all that talent, people expect you to be great. We have forgotten about you. We should not be forgetting about somebody as talented as that. Like Zion Williamson, he's one of those guys that I used to watch for the highlight. Now, it kind of happens if I'm watching, but not necessarily for him. But I do give him credit. He seems to be more consistent. And I hope he realizes this is going to end one day, and you look back and you go, man, I wasted an opportunity. Yes, Dylan.
8: Yeah, that draft ended up interesting because at the beginning of their NBA careers, everyone, myself included, was like, Ja Morant's the better, like, he should have been the number one pick. And then that sort of actually sort of swung back around, I think.
7: Well, but if you're looking like everything, and not just basketball.
8: Correct.
7: Ja Morant was going to be the better basketball player because I didn't think Zion would be able to have that weight on his body and try to stay in shape. I just didn't think that that was going to be possible. Ja Morant was 6'2 and could jump as well as anybody. I mean, that there's the highlight where he catches somebody's going up for a shot and he jumps and catches it. And I went, you kind of had to watch it again. Like he has those moments. God, it's so rare. And you see somebody like that and they take it for granted. Yeah, Paulie.
12: 3 years ago, Ja Morant averaged 27 points, 8 assists, and 6 rebounds. He was an all-purpose highlight film and a great player. He had everything.
7: Roy in Connecticut. Hi, Roy. What do you have for me today?
13: Hey, Dan and Danette. First time ever. So please, thank you for taking my call. Love you guys. Dan, I've been listening to you since the mothership. I mean, I loved you, Rich, Stu, God rest his soul. So it's really a privilege here to be talking on your show. Dan, my question is because I feel like you're someone who has, like, real insight, so that's why I listen to the show every day. We saw with the World Cup and at the final, like the halftime and the spreading of love and everything they did on the field, and you saw the crowd and everything, and it just made me wonder, especially someone like you who's been doing this for a long time, what is it that sports has that regular life, like with people, we don't have? Like, what can we take from sports to inject into the population to make us be like that all the time?
7: Well, I don't know if there's a magic elixir, but the one thing that sports has is it's not scripted, that you don't know. And every time somebody says somebody doesn't have a chance, I always correct them. They do have a chance because they're going to be on the field or on the court. Might not be, you know, maybe 1%, but you do have a chance. And how many times have we come away going, I don't believe what I just saw? Like the Knicks, great story. Indiana football, great story. You just, you know, USA Hockey, it's not scripted. You go to a movie, you can find out what the ending is of the movie, if you want, by somebody who's already seen it. This the formula here is, there is no formula. You just tune in and you go, I don't know what's going to happen. And I remember having that conversation with Spike Lee when the Red Sox came back and beat the Yankees. And we were talking about what makes sports great. And he said, because you can't script it. And of course, his Yankees ended up losing. He wanted to script it. If I would have told him what the script was after game three, he wouldn't have believed it. He'd say, no way. All right. Final hour on this Pizza Wednesday coming up. We're going to talk about the headlines going into NFL training camp. I got to get around to this. I keep talking about it. Who's going in the confessional? Who's going in, Marvin? All righty. Back after this. Identity theft can cost more than you think. Drained investment accounts, stolen tax returns, lost wages, expenses for lawyers. 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
15: What drives me nuts about Michigan is they're Michigan. They think they're better than anybody else. That is a public institution. They have a $12 million investigation into the athletic programs and award manual, and they release it, but 90% of it's redacted. The president issues a taped, canned statement. There is zero questions, nada, zilch, no access, and that's a public institution. $376 million in Michigan taxpayer money went to Ann Arbor, went to the University of Michigan. Those taxpayers have a right to know where their tax dollars went in that investigation. You know what Michigan's going to say? Sorry to hear about it. Here's two football fingers. You're never going to see that investigation and that complete report.
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0: I mean, if I'm LeBron, it doesn't matter. Then we pick and choose. But if LeBron wins a title in Cleveland or Miami, Golden State, Philadelphia, it'll still come back to the same bottom line.
3: Jordan would have never.
0: Yeah, Mike never did. LeBron, statistically, nobody's close. Half of his career has been in the NBA final. Why is that a negative? There's, you know, a large portion of the media that is never going to accept LeBron for his greatness.
1: Broadcasting from the man cave.
4: He's the GOAT. He's the GOAT. He's the GOAT.
1: This is Dan Patrick.
0: Final hour on this Wednesday. It's a Pizza Wednesday. I just went out and inspected the Rectech grills. Dylan, of course, coming up with the menu today. You run down what pizzas we have.
5: We have a Korean barbecue pizza with bulgogi, a meatball and ricotta pizza, and then Todd's famous classic cheese pizza.
0: Bulgogi.
5: Yes.
0: Wasn't he the U.S. player who got the red card and then the president brought him back?
6: Great score.
5: I think so.
0: Yeah.
7: Good call.
0: So. Korean barbecue sounds great. The meatball and ricotta pizza. And then Todd, he's like, oh, you mailed it in with a classic cheese pizza.
7: I was just being playful, but it was a little mean-spirited. He works hard. He's juggling a bunch of different responsibilities. And I said, classic cheese pizza. So basically, you're making two pizzas and then mailing in the third.
0: You do not get a slice of the cheese pizza.
7: Wow.
0: No. Sorry.
7: I guess that's only fair.
0: Yeah, you do not. Yes. Yeah, Dylan.
5: I have a confession to make.
0: Okay.
5: Todd's not entirely wrong. I've made up that whole, you got to try the cheese pizza spiel. I just ran out of stuff.
0: Okay.
7: So now Dylan can't have the cheese pizza.
0: You don't get
7: it. I can have your piece.
0: Yes, you don't get cheese pizza either. But you did say classic cheese pizza. I think that's where it differentiated itself.
5: I threw in an adjective to spice it up.
0: Yeah, like
5: a little
0: bit. This isn't cheese pizza. This is a classic cheese pizza. Thin crust. Yes, Todd.
7: It's like when they say New York pizza. Stop. I lived in L.A. for 10 years. I'm yet to find the New York style pizza, whatever they put New York on there. And all of a sudden the pizza is going to taste better. That's not what works, especially when you put pineapple on it.
0: Once again, nobody could find a negative with Pizza Wednesday like you
7: can. A New York pizza, Chicago style hot dog, please. It's in New York. It's called New York and Chicago for a reason.
0: Yeah, I can't do Chicago pizza. Too thick, doughy. Detroit pizza, can't do it. Yeah, I'm a snob with Connecticut pizza. New Haven pizza, it's thin crust. And New York's got great, you'll just happen upon a block. Now, I will say that, I don't know, is it Gen Z? Like, I don't know the age difference anymore. Dylan, are you Gen Z?
5: I'm a millennial.
0: You're millennial.
5: Tail end.
0: Okay, where's the cutoff? Like, what if you're 23?
5: You are 23 is Gen Z. I think there's one after Gen Z now. I think Gen Z's after millennial.
0: I can't keep track of it.
5: It's a lot.
0: Yeah, Paulie?
6: Baby boomers, 1946 to 64. Generation X, 65 to 80. Millennials, 81 through 96. That's when they're born. Gen Z, 97 to 2012. Gen Alpha, which I don't really know that much, shockingly, 2013 to 25.
0: Okay. This Gen Alpha, or if you're around in your 20s in New York City, you have no problem waiting in line for 30 minutes, an hour. There's a bagel place. I think it's called Apollo Bagel. You go by on a Sunday and you're like seeing, you know, the youngsters out there, half hour waiting for a bagel. There's a couple of pizzerias in the West Village. They have no problem waiting. It's become like that's a social thing to do. You just hang out and wait for, you know, a pizza for an hour. Yeah, Paulie.
6: It's totally based off social media, TikTok and Instagram, like a pop-up bagels. There's a few of those around the country. And the line crosses a line. And you want to get a picture in front of the line to put on your social media.
0: Yes, Dylan.
5: Yeah, there's like Linda Street Pizza and stuff, which yes. I've wanted to try, but every time I walk by, I'm like, hell no. But it makes sense because in a city where there's barely any pizza and bagels, you may as well wait in line at one when there's 50 in a three block radius.
0: Yes. And there's so many great restaurants. You know, I'm just surprised sometimes when a restaurant is still alive after 15 years, 20 years. and to be able to go to one of those establishments instead of, what happened to that restaurant that was just here last year? Went out of business. I could never be in the restaurant business. Could not. It just seems like show up at work. What's the headache today? Yeah, Dylan.
5: Yeah, Instagram and stuff like that has been is a great tool for like finding new places and stuff, but it has also simultaneously absolutely ruined the restaurant industry. It's just all smoke and mirrors and, you know, paying influencers and stuff like that.
0: No, it is, huh?
5: Yeah.
0: That's what happens?
5: Mm-hmm.
0: Oh, okay.
5: Yeah.
0: All right. I still want to go to that Vic Carota. The one that Taylor Swift would always go to?
5: Via Carota.
0: Via Carota. Maybe Vic Carota is somebody I knew somewhere.
6: He was in The Godfather.
0: Hey, Vic Carota, how are you?
5: He owns the joint.
0: Yeah. But, yeah, she made that famous. Well, the problem is I used to walk by that place all the time. Now you walk by and there's lines, so you can't even get in. You know? And, you know, my daughter goes, why don't you just drop your name? I go, chances are it's a girl who's 23 and couldn't care less unless she saw me in a Sandler movie. So that's not going to work. Unless I go around the back and maybe I see, you know, a chef smoking a heater and he's like, hey, you're coming in? I can't get in. So what was Yogi Berra says? I don't go there anymore, or nobody goes there anymore because it's too crowded. I'm going, okay, leave it to Yogi. All right, final hour. Good morning if you're watching on Peacock. Download the app if you haven't done so. The training camps are opening for business. And we thought, what are the headlines? What are the headlines that will stay headlines? Like the Vikings quarterback room with J.J. McCarthy and Kyler Murray. How will the Raiders handle their first team reps at quarterback? How about the Falcons quarterback room with Michael Penix and Tua Tagovailoa? How healthy is Malik Nabers for the Giants? Patrick Mahomes on target to be ready for week one. What's the Eagles offense look like with yet another offensive coordinator, friend of the show, Sean Mannion? How about the Green Bay Packers? Micah Parsons not healthy. They've got a few issues off the field here and potentially for on the field. Let's just single out the NFC North right now, because it feels like any team could win this and any team could finish last. And if you said pick the team you think will win the NFC North, I would say the Detroit Lions. And I don't think they have the best odds to win the North, because can the Bears live and die by last-second heroics here? Are the Vikings going to surprise people because we're not expecting much? Green Bay, Jordan Love. I don't know if the receivers, you know, Christian Watson, Golden, your tight end coming back from an injury. You got, who is it, Kraft? You got your running back situation, a little dicey there as well. I would say Detroit. Detroit probably has more top 100 players on the roster than any other team in the NFL. I don't know how many that is, but it feels like if you said top 100, more players from Detroit than any other team. Yes, Dylan.
5: Would you like the odds for the NFC North?
0: Yeah, sure.
5: Do you want to guess who has the best odds?
0: Chicago.
5: No, it's actually the Lions at plus 180.
0: Oh, it is? Okay.
5: Mm-hmm.
0: Oh, okay. I thought people were kind of poo-pooing the Lions' chances. And when you go back to that NFC title game, what are you up, 24-3, 24-7 against the Niners? You're already making plans for the Super Bowl. That's where you saw people who they bought tickets, so they have Detroit gear. We ran into fans and we're like, oh, wait, did you buy the tickets at halftime? I'm like, oh, my God. Fandom. Yes, Paulie.
6: I have the text chain from us with that Lions-Niners playoff game. At halftime, we're like, Lions don't want a halftime. They just want to keep playing.
0: Yeah, Paulie goes, if they could play without a halftime, the Lions would probably sign up for that. Give me the other odds there, Dylan.
5: So the Lions are followed by the Packers at +215.
0: All right.
5: Then Paulie's Chicago Bears at +305, and then the Vikings at +510.
0: All right. Okay, but those aren't long odds for the Vikings. I mean, that's not terrible.
5: No. Nah.
0: But it feels like they could surprise you. Yeah, Paulie.
6: Yeah, the NFC North last year, all four teams were over 500, but only two games separated the division. The Lions were technically in last place, but they had the highest scoring differential in the NFC North, so it could have gone either way.
0: Yeah, Todd.
7: Don't you think you could put all four teams into a hat and pick them out and say first, second, third, and fourth, and whatever you get, there's a decent chance that it'll go in that order? With those, that's such a competitive division where it can go either way.
0: That's what I just said. That's the point of the segment.
7: Yeah, but I thought I said it a little bit more of a creative way, putting the names in a hat.
0: Oh, that, wow.
7: Off of that, especially when Paulie said that they were, if they'll finish like two games apart.
0: Let me see if I can wrap my head around that creativity.
7: So you're putting the four teams in a hat, going, this will be the team that finishes in first. Oh, it's the Lions, and second, oh, it says Bears.
0: I'm glad you explained it. Yes, Dylan.
5: Do you want to guess who has the longest odds in the NFL to win their division this season? And it's by a considerable margin.
0: Yes, Marvin.
3: Arizona Cardinals.
5: That is correct, Marvin. They are +10,000 just to win the division.
0: And they have a quarterback controversy, but they don't really, they shouldn't have a quarterback controversy. At least not an interesting one. And for clicks, you know, the Cowboys situation, when you think about their offense, 4,000-yard passer, 1,000-yard rusher, two receivers, 1,000-yard receivers. I don't think that's happened before. Unless maybe it was the greatest show on turf. But like the Cowboys offense was the best in the NFL, I believe, last year. Can you replicate that? Can you keep Pickens happy? Because he's on that franchise tag. Now it comes down to the defense. And if Dallas gets top 15 defense. Now you got something to talk about. Problem is you were 31st in defense last year. There's only one way to go, and that's up. Yes, yes, Paulie.
6: But they were 31st the year before, so consistency.
0: Okay. If they're top 15 defense with that offense, I'm not doing it.
6: Hot take?
0: No. The Bunsen burner never goes up too high with me. I think the Giants would be better. Washington will be healthier. Eagles still are the talented team, the team to beat in the division. But if you're Dallas, you only have these opportunities so often where they should be 10-11 win team. I don't know what their over-under is, probably 9.5. But you got a quarterback. We're still waiting for him to be great in the postseason. Running game, wide receivers. Tight end, it comes down to defense. Yes, Todd.
7: And not hearing a lot in recent weeks from Jerry Jones may bode well and be a foreshadowing of Dallas finally having a really strong season, that he's not making news every other day talking.
0: I think that that's great. I think that's, you know, great to look at that it that way, that Jerry Jones is staying out in front of away from a camera for right now. But next week, he'll be front and center next Tuesday. But the less he says, the less he's selling, the more he's acting like an owner. It's when he starts selling, that's when he's marketing. And that's when I always get nervous. But when Jerry doesn't say anything and he's letting other people do their job, I'm like, oh, boy, he might have something here. It's when he starts talking and he's an incredible marketer. That's when I go, I ain't buying that. Yeah, Dylan.
5: I was pleasantly surprised with their Caleb Downs pick in the draft this year.
0: I loved
5: that. That might be like one of the picks of the draft for sure.
0: I loved it. He'll be the leader of that defense.
5: Yep.
0: He might already be, but by week three, he'll be the leader of that defense. Love that draft pick. They knew who they wanted. They went and got him. And then people, you know, initially will go, well, man, they reached. Kansas City. Oh, they went up and got Mahomes. Man, they reached. Did they? It's in the moment we're like, oh, you know, We don't see what Andy Reid saw. And now there have been teams that have gone up in reach, you know, Trey Lance. Yes, Dylan.
5: Yeah, it's like the draft grade coming out at when nothing's happened. It's like, shouldn't you decide if it was a reach a few years down the line? Like, in the moment, it's nothing yet.
0: I don't know if this is real. This was just sent to me by one of the backroom guys. You know what? I don't want to say this unless I know it's true. So let me take a break and then ask one of the backroom guys if this is true about the Miami Heat. We'll take a break. More phone calls coming up on this Pizza Wednesday. Back after this. 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
6: It was the Astros handing the Marlins their 8th loss in a row as Houston beat Miami 5-3. The Marlins turned the first triple play in baseball this season in the loss. Meanwhile, the Rockies beat the Washington Nationals 8-7 in Colorado. C.J. Abrams hit his 23rd and 24th home runs of the season in the loss for the Nats. The Angels took care of the Cardinals 5-1 in Anaheim. Former Salt Lake B Joe Adell hit his 15th homer of the season for Los Angeles. The D-backs took down the Athletics 6-5 in 10 innings in Phoenix. Shea Langeliers hit his 23rd homer of the year for Sacramento. The Orioles and Red Sox were rained out at Fenway last night. Baltimore and Boston will play a day-night doubleheader today. The Red Sox have won 14 in a row. 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

0: Matt Damon, star of The Odyssey, will join us on the program tomorrow. Got a chance to see it yesterday afternoon, and it is an experience. I don't know if it's a great movie, but I think it's great movie making, if that makes sense to you. It's close to 3 hours. You know, I'm not up on Greek mythology. I think that does help a little bit with The Odyssey and certain characters. My wife is really up on Greek mythology, so she was kind of helping me through it, giving me answers to the test. Yes, Paul?
1: If you're Matt Damon and you get jacked for The Odyssey, would you try to go right into the next Bourne movie so you don't have to, like, relax and get jacked again?
0: I can ask him that tomorrow.
1: There you go.
0: Yeah. I mean, he is jacked. He's ripped. He's cut. He's 55. And I'm a man. Oh, no, I'm 40 and I'm a man. Where is Coach Gundy? Is he, helping, consulting?
2: He's still a man.
0: Yeah, he's a little older, though.
2: Not 40 anymore.
0: 40 and I'm a man.
2: Because he's fat. I was like, God.
0: Yes, Dylan.
3: I want to see Matt Damon, like, sure, he could do another movie, Jack. I want to see him get really fat for a role, like, right after doing The Odyssey. Like,
0: I don't know if he's ever been heavy. Yes, Mark.
2: When he played Sonny Vaccaro, he had a couple pounds
0: on him. Yeah. That's right, the Nike movie. Okay. I had bloop on that. Even Ocean's 11, he kind of plays a little bit of a nerdish guy, but I don't know if his weight size stood out for any particular reason. Yes, Dylan?
3: The craziest is Christian Bale. He did The Machinist, and he was like 10 pounds, and then he played Dick Cheney.
0: Yeah.
3: Pretty good.
0: Christian Bale is kind of our Daniel Day-Lewis. You know, it's like he's really, really immersed in the role. Yes, Paulie.
1: Matt Damon update weight-wise. He put on 30 pounds in 2009 for a movie, The Informant, but he told People magazine, The Bible, that he wouldn't do that again because it's not healthy and wasn't a lot of fun. For Air, he put on a couple pounds but wore a bodysuit to help him look heavier.
0: Oh, okay.
1: Back to you.
0: All right. Yes, Dylan.
3: Which one do you think's easier?
0: Putting on or taking?
3: Yeah.
0: Well, guys do talk about how you're just eating and you have to eat and you don't want to eat anymore. But then not eating. I guess I would take the eating part of it. That seems better than not eating.
3: To me, it's a no-brainer.
0: Oh, I can tell.
3: You weren't supposed to say that.
4: I was going to second that.
0: And you shouldn't. Yes, Marvin.
2: Now, you said The Odyssey wasn't a great movie. How many times have you watched the movie on the first watch and thought to yourself, this is a classic or this is a great movie?
0: I think it's going to be viewed as a great movie. It was... The storyline was a little confusing for me. It's not a typical movie with dialogue and, you're bringing in Calypso and you're bringing in Cyclops. And I should have been a little more up on that than it probably would be viewed as a great movie. I think it's a great performance. But movie to me is dialogue, storyline. This just has so much in your face. Like, you go, Christopher Nolan, I don't know how he conceived it. I don't know how he pulled it off. There is greatness with this. It's just not where I go, oh, that's, an all-time classic. And I know Rotten Tomatoes gave it, an incredible score. I get that. But it is loud. It's incredibly loud. And you feel... Like, the theater shakes. Yes, Todd.
4: Were you in one of those theaters where the seats move or vibrate, where you feel like you're in the movie? Because they have those, don't they, these days? Not just the reclining seats, where it actually, like, moves to the left and right like you're on a roller coaster or something.
0: No. Okay. But thank you for asking.
4: I was just curious if it was just the IMAX thing.
0: Yes, Dylan.
3: How would you compare it to Oppenheimer, just like in the, historic movie standings?
0: And, that's considered a great movie as well. But you have to kind of also be up on that storyline a little bit that I think takes it to another level. And look, Cillian Murphy was wonderful. The fact that he ate an almond, one almond, like a couple of days, because he had to keep his weight down because Oppenheimer was very, very thin. And I think one day, or they said that he would have one almond, and that would be his meal for the day. Something crazy like that. Yeah, Paulie.
1: I'm reading about Matthew McConaughey losing 47 pounds for Dallas Buyers Club. He got down to under 140 pounds. He had one piece of fish and some tapioca pudding, and that was his day.
0: Yeah, see, then it gets dangerous.
1: Oh, man.
0: Then it gets dangerous. It's like when De Niro did Raging Bull, and he piled on the pounds as well to play Jake LaMotta. Yes, Marvin. Or yes, Dylan.
3: Yeah, Christian Bale for The Machinist lost 62 pounds.
0: Yeah, that's unhealthy. Yeah, Paulie.
1: Castaway with Tom Hanks. He had to put on weight and take it off during the same five-month period.
0: But also, Tom would show up at like a movie premiere for something, and he looked terrible. But he looked terrible in the movie Castaway because he was supposed to look like he had been on a deserted island for years. But he would show up, and I go, people would be like, man, you seen Tom Hanks? Like, he's let himself go. And then I always go, maybe it's for a movie role. Maybe. Yes, Marvin.
2: Same thing with him in Philadelphia.
0: Yeah.
2: He got real thin.
0: Yeah. Okay, help me understand this. The Heat posted a director of YouTube strategy job opening.
1: No. No.
0: But it wasn't. It was reposted, I think. I think this came out July 1st.
1: Yeah, people are having fun with this on social media because of the timing of the incident yesterday. It appears that the Heat posted it on their LinkedIn page or reposted yesterday, which got attention. But going to heat.com, which make sure you type that in right, director of YouTube strategy job was posted July 1st.
0: It says the Miami Heat are looking for a person who will define what our YouTube channel becomes, not manage what it already is. Was it the new guy who did it? Has he only been on the job since July 1st or whenever he got hired? Yes, yes, Todd.
4: And showing ability not to make grave mistakes with one of the biggest names in the history of basketball.
0: Thank you, Todd. Jeremy in Alabama. Hi, Jeremy. What do you have for me today?
5: Hey, Dan. Loving Pizza Wednesday. Can't wait. One day I'll get a rec tech and we can have Pizza Wednesday at my house. Didn't Todd's mom used to drive a Honda Odyssey? I couldn't remember if she did or not. But I got a question for you, Dan, about the SEC commissioner. You know, if the SEC's threatening to pull football and move away like they're doing, what does that do to other athletics? And I'm not talking about basketball and baseball or women's. Well, yeah, maybe. What does it do to women's basketball, golf, swimming, track and field? What happens then? What do we see then when they pull away? Do we lose those sports because they're not getting backed financially?
0: Well, I do think that that's an issue moving forward, that you might have a lot of these sports that become club sports because just, you know, the fact that the NCAA allowed USC and UCLA to join the Big Ten, and then they talk about, you know, we need to regionalize sports with these other sports. I go, wait, hold on. Let me understand this. You're going to let USC, UCLA travel to the Midwest and the East Coast, but then you want to regionalize baseball team, volleyball. Like, you can't have it both ways. It was regionalized. That's why we had the Pac-12. That's why we had the Big Ten, the ACC, the SEC. Aaron in Fort Wayne. Hi, Aaron.
6: Hey, Dan, thanks for taking my call. Appreciate it. Got a few things for you. Thanks for telling us about the Odyssey, because I'm never going to see it. But Homer, and you said Bard, isn't it also? I mean, did Matt Damon let out a doe during the movie? And you needed Fritzy there to do the Marge Simpson voice the whole time. But I saw you at the commercial talking about the John Deere Classic. Definitely go there, play there. It's one of the PGA Tour courses that I've played that's very playable. And there's a house on the second hole that the Deere family used to live in. And one last thing to cheer you up. I know you were kind of bummed about only having one line in the movie, but I want to point out, I mean, one of the most iconic lines of all time in a Adam Sandler movie. You can do it, Dan. You just got to make it your own.
0: Yeah, Rob Schneider, you know, kind of leaned on that for his career. with a, you can do it. My line is not that fancy. It's not iconic. I can't give out the line. I can't do that unless Sandler gives me permission. James in Cincinnati. Hi, James.
7: Hey, Dan. James, 6'5", 230. How are you?
0: Great.
7: Calling to inspire my good friend, John, who's also listening in today from a different location. He's got the true face for radio, and he's been looking for, you know, inspiration to call in and talk to you guys for a long time. So wanted to comment on a couple things. First off, just wanted to give a shout-out to Dylan for handling the new role so well while keeping up Meat Fridays. Wanted to give a shout-out to Pauly, fellow Bears fan, Todd for his NFC North creativity comments, and also to let's see. Oh, gosh, where am I looking here? Oh, yeah. Oh, to Marvin's Hands for just the idea, the visual of him spinning the Steely Dan record at, like, a local barbecue. Sounds really fun. If I could just share one story about my run-in with you, Dan, a few years back at a local steakhouse here in Cincinnati.
0: Okay.
7: All right. So I don't know if it was professional colleagues or old friends from, you know, the Cincinnati area, Mason specifically, maybe. But you guys came in, five or six of you, had a nice steak dinner. I was able to take care of you. Knew who you were right away. Didn't recognize the other guys. But, you know, kept my distance, let you guys have your privacy, this and that. But as you're getting ready to leave, dinner's over, and you're in the lobby having a conversation, I was reminded of this by the Will Ferrell and Adam Sandler comments earlier about your buddies who ask you to pitch them ideas. And what reminded me is the guy, I think maybe his name is Billy. He goes, you were talking about the Masters and being on the course during the event. And he goes, Dan, how do you get tickets or access to, like, something like the Masters? And your response, vividly remember, like, Billy, do you know who the F I am?
0: Thank you, James. Thank you. David in Vegas. Hi, David. What do you have for me?
8: Hey, Dan, good morning. Hey, I just wanted to give you guys a shout-out and thank you for giving us this incredible show every morning and share a quick story with you. So last week when Darius Rucker was on, I had a lady spending the night, so we were getting ready in the morning, and when Darius starts singing, she runs out and says, is that Darius Rucker? And I said, yeah. And she said, oh, what is that, a podcast or YouTube? I said, no, it's live radio. And she said, well, what show? And I said, the Dan Patrick Show. And she said, who is Dan Patrick? And I said, well, it's a sports show. She knows nothing about sports. And she said, why is Darius Rucker singing live on a sports show? And I said, you know what? That's exactly why we love this show. So anyway, I hope you guys have a great day. Just wanted to share that with you.
0: Thank you, David. Yes. I thought he was going to say his wife became a big fan, or, but apparently not. Yes, Marv.
2: No, that was just a young lady sleeping over, he said.
0: Oh, okay.
2: I said, okay, L.A. work?
0: Yeah. Yes, Dylan.
3: I have a movie pitch if you could get it to Will Ferrell or Chandler.
0: No.
3: A legendary broadcaster takes four of his best pals to a Barcelona game.
0: Kenny in Los Angeles joins us on the show. Hi, Kenny.
9: Following up on the music theme, you know, you had that discussion with Vinnie Goodwill about the cookout and mentioned Bobby Caldwell and didn't know that he was white. Well, a couple of years ago, I was with a buddy of mine, and we were going to see REO Speedwagon and Train, and the opening up is a Yacht Rock tribute band. All of a sudden, the guy who was fronting the tribute band says, and now, special guest, singing Brandy, You're a Fine Girl from 1972, we have Elliot Leary. Elliot was a white guy. That really surprised me. Danny, that was at the Forum. Okay. Speaking of the Forum, got to catch you up on your later history. A couple of weeks ago, you said Magic hit his junior skyhook in game six. That actually was at game four in the Garden. I went to game six 2 games later. Celtics won game five. I was able to tell Red Auerbach, no cigar this year, Red. Then I ran on the court. It was
0: all right. Well, thank you, Kenny. I was there for that, and I you know, That was in the 80s. That's a long time ago. Yes, Marv.
2: In 20 years, OJ Anunoby's tip-in is going to be like Game 7.
0: Yeah. Yes. Yes. I didn't understand the brandy. You're a fine girl. Isn't that Looking Glass?
1: Yeah. The band is Looking Glass. Number one hit single in 73. The singer is Elliot Lurie. Looks very white, still very white, and alive. Just to give you an update.
0: I didn't know what he was saying. I don't know if anybody listens to

0: I don't know if anybody listens to Brandy, that song, and goes, oh, wait, that's not a black guy? Marvin?
1: Nope, I thought he was white.
0: Yeah.
2: White.
0: I don't know if they're going, you know the lead singer Looking Glass, white. I'd be like, yeah. I'm sorry. Yeah. Cracklin' Rosie. You know who sings that? White guy. Yep. I got that one. You know Benny and the Jets. That's a white guy. Yes, Marvin.
1: Yeah, guys like David Bowie and Hall & Oates, we knew they were white, but they just made jams that black people loved. And so they were accepted. You're playing the songs at the cookout.
0: I don't know if anybody thought Daryl Hall was black.
1: No, I said they didn't think that.
0: Yeah.
1: But still, nonetheless.
0: But it is a Philadelphia sound, I believe, that Bowie and Hall & Oates had. That there was a Philadelphia sound.
1: Especially a song like Fame and Young Americans.
0: Yes.
1: That entire album. It's a very R&B-based album. And you're just like, oh, okay.
0: Well, I think Nile Rodgers helped Bowie with some of those big hits.
1: Luther Vandross was a backup singer on that album, too.
0: Yeah. Luther Vandross. All right. I mean, what?
1: Deep voice Danny.
0: No. I went Barry White. So I get in the car after the movie yesterday, and all of a sudden Barry White came on. And then I started doing this. My wife goes, no, don't do that. I go, oh, baby.
1: So you were very white.
0: I'm Danny White. Danny very white. Oh, yeah. She goes, no, don't do that. I go, oh. And it just made me want to continue to do it. Yes, Marv.
1: You ever thought about doing a music show?
0: Well, we kind of do that. I pick my spot. I mean, I am fascinated by music, being able to see a lot of the big names. And but I kind of cordoned myself off, unfortunately, with certain types of music. And I was very fortunate. I had a friend who turned me on to Dylan, Waylon and Willie, Elvis Costello, New York Dolls. Shout out Greg McCracken. He opened my eyes to it and ears. Yes. And he had the album cover, Sticky Fingers by the Stones. Well, if you see it, it's got an actual zipper on it. It's just a torso of a guy. And his dad made him throw out the album. He was like, we will not have that. We're not going to have that filth in our house. So I said, I'll take it. Yes, Dylan.
3: Do you know which band Bob Dylan wanted to join in the 80s?
0: The Grateful Dead.
3: Correct, Dan.
0: Yeah. Keep pushing. But he didn't join.
3: No, they didn't want him to.
0: They didn't want him?
3: Nah.
0: Yeah. Yeah. He couldn't write, hits like they could.
3: Yeah, I mean, Bob Dylan's one of the great American songwriters.
0: I know. I was having fun.
3: No, I know. Again, I know. But, you know.
0: All righty. How about we take a break? If you're watching on Peacock, we're going out and having some pizza back after this. Let me get personal here. Have you ever wiped with a piece of dry single-ply toilet paper and wondered, is this as good as it gets? Well, it's not. It gets a lot better than that. Right, Todd? Wouldn't you say that Dude Wipes gets a whole lot better?
4: Much better.
0: Thank you. 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
6: It was the Astros handing the Marlins their eighth loss in a row as Houston beat Miami 5-3. The Marlins turned the first triple play in baseball this season in the loss. Meanwhile, the Rockies beat the Washington Nationals 8-7 in Colorado. CJ Abrams hit his 23rd and 24th home runs of the season in the loss for the Nats. The Angels took care of the Cardinals 5-1 in Anaheim. Former Salt Lake B Joe Adell hit his 15th homer of the season for Los Angeles. The D-backs took down the Athletics 6-5 in 10 innings in Phoenix. Shea Langeliers hit his 23rd homer of the year for Sacramento. The Orioles and Red Sox were rained out at Fenway last night. Baltimore and Boston will play a day-night doubleheader today. The Red Sox have won 14 in a row. 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

0: I like to watch Daryl's House with Daryl Hall, and he'll have different artists come in. And he had Rob Thomas from Matchbox 20 came in, sang a song. Daryl Hall, he can sing. He's a great artist. Great artist. Yes, Marv.
1: That's up in Maine, right?
0: No.
1: Where's
0: he at? That's somewhere in New York.
1: Okay.
0: Upstate New York. Yeah, Paulie?
2: Yeah, it's about an hour north of New York City. I'm not going to give the town, but he has a restaurant, bar, recording studio area.
0: My family went there just to eat and said it was great food, but he does have, you know, it's called Daryl's House and has a barn there and has artists that are in there. Let's see, a couple more phone calls. Pizza's good. I didn't get to have the Korean barbecue yet. I had the cheese, the classic cheese pizza. So, well done.
3: And review of just the classic cheese.
0: I thought it was great. Yeah. Todd's the one who looked down upon it. Like, you showed no effort to do anything other than do a cheese pizza, Dylan.
4: It was an opportunity to take a shot at Dylan, and I jumped at it. It's a classic cheese. Trying to sell cheese sauce and dough is a big deal. Classic cheese pizza.
3: Todd's going to put up numbers in the pizza department no matter what's on top of it.
4: That's so fair. That's very fair.
0: Steve in New Hampshire. Hi, Steve. What do you have for me today?
5: Hey, guys. Fourth time, fairly long time, 6'2", coming down a little bit, 250. I wanted to get your take. I know the story is a little over a week old. I was trying to call him last week, but I couldn't get through. Phil Simms ranked his top 10 quarterbacks, quote, in their prime, and has Tom Brady at 9. I don't know if Paulie has a list, but it's Peyton Manning, Patrick Mahomes, Aaron Rodgers, John Elway, Brett Favre, Josh Allen, Lamar Jackson, Dan Marino, Tom Brady, and then Roger Staubach. Just wanted to get your thoughts on that.
0: I'll hang up. Okay. Thank you, Steve. I did not see that. I don't. What's he basing it on? Is it regular season? Because if I'm looking at your prime and the bottom line is you win a Super Bowl, that's got to hold a little more clout here. Yeah, Pauline.
2: I did see this last week and it did get a lot of play. From what I saw with Chris Simms, he was saying how good were they at their best playing the position of quarterback, not resume or rings. And he's saying these are the best I've ever seen at playing the position of quarterback at their peak. So it was Manning, Mahomes, Rodgers, Elway, Favre, top five. Josh Allen, Lamar Jackson, Dan Marino, Tom Brady, Roger Staubach.
0: Yeah, I would, to be fair to Phil, I'd need to know really the criteria that it's got to be regular season. I mean, Tom had one incredible regular season. They didn't win the Super Bowl that year. So did he have a great year that year? What about when he had 30 touchdown passes and they won the Super Bowl? Did he have a great year that year? So that's where I'd want to at least be fair. Josh Allen has had some moments in the postseason. Lamar Jackson hadn't had anything in the postseason. But he's got two MVPs. Probably should have a third. But look, I respect Phil. He did it a long time, played the position. But if I'm going to, how great were you in your prime? It's regular season. I mean, Peyton didn't. He had, a losing record in the postseason. Yes, yes, Paulie.
2: I have this list being done by Chris Simms, not Phil.
0: No. Okay.
2: But Chris is a flamethrower as well with this stuff.
0: Yeah, and he's very knowledgeable, but I'd have to have him on to talk about this. Because if you're just saying regular season, then say regular season. In your prime, in the regular season. Because there's a lot of quarterbacks. You know, when the light was the brightest, you were the greatest. Yes, Marv.
1: I was too young, but has history been kind to John Elway now that he's won those Super Bowls and you saw the teams that he dragged to the Super Bowls and the teams that he played
0: finally
1: against?
0: Yeah, finally. Because, oh, he can't win the big one. Well, he didn't have any all-pro players on offense. And they did have a really good defense. But the teams they played against were better than Denver. They were. Now, not where you're winning by, you know, 35, 40 points. But, and then John didn't get credit. Then it was Terrell Davis who got the credit. And rightfully so, because Terrell Davis, that offensive line, with their cut blocking, they
4: hey now.
0: Yeah, they dominated. Vin in New York. Hi, Vin. What do you have for me?
6: Hey, it's actually Ben, but great show, DP and Dennis. Listen, Dan, I know you are a huge Bob Dylan fan, but do you have his Christmas album?
0: I do not. I do not. I don't have any albums anymore. I sold them. I sold them because I was in love.
1: Ew.
0: Yeah. Now, my wife said, we didn't have any room. She goes, why don't you get rid of the albums? I had 1,500 albums. I'm like, okay, hon. This day in sports history, Paul.
2: This day in music history, Christmas in the Heart by Bob Dylan, October 13th, 2009.
0: Go ahead, Todd.
7: Santa Claus is coming to town.
0: All right. You see? Yeah, no. You never
7: got a chimney.
0: Okay.
2: 1926 at Mitchell Field in New York City, Babe Ruth caught a ball that had been dropped from an airplane flying at 250 feet.
0: On this date, 1997, Greg Maddux threw a complete game. He threw 78 pitches. Let that one sink in. Todd, what'd you learn today?
4: Don't be too top-heavy with what you're paying an NBA roster. Don't give two players most of the money.
0: What'd you learn, Dylan?
3: There's a job opening in Miami.
0: Social media for the Heat. Marvin?
1: The Cowboys are consistent on defense.
0: Paul?
2: Classic cheese pizza.
0: Todd, what did I learn?
4: Your review of The Odyssey, a 3-hour loud, wild cinematic masterpiece with nonstop action gore and special effects. Back to you.
0: 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Marv, Dylan, Paulie, yours truly. 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
19: 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And now, sitting in for Rich, it's O'Shea Jackson Jr.

0: gentlemen, I am film and television's O'Shea Jackson Jr. It's great to see you guys. And to the listeners, that smooth molasses in your ear is me once again. That's right. Filling in for Rich. As you know, the crew's here. Chris Brockman. As
1: up,
0: Brockman
1: Shay?
0: As ever.
1: How you doing, buddy?
0: Doing great, man. Also, the biggest connection of L.A. and New York since my dad teamed up with the Bomb Squad, Michael Del Tufo, bro.
2: Shay, I love you, bro.
0: Del Tufo 2028, bro. I'm telling you.
3: I like that.
4: Are we doing this today?
0: I'm telling you, man.
3: Yes. 2028.
0: And of course, the greatest tag team partner in the world, my man T.J. Jefferson over there.
3: Hey, yo.
0: Yeah, sir.
3: What's up, peoples?
0: It will be complete nonsense today, so make sure that you guys call in 844-204-RICH. 844-204-RICH is going to be taking calls. I'm going to be talking about whatever I want, which is dangerous around here. So, how you guys doing, man? Been some wild stuff has happened since I've been gone.
1: You know, and you were just here like a week ago.
3: Yeah, so.
0: Was it a week?
3: Yeah, who knows? Wednesday.
1: It was last Wednesday.
0: Either way, LeBron still has a picture too.
2: I know.
3: That part.
2: What's going on?
0: Yeah. He's trying to join the Avengers. Also, the Avengers.
1: We're going to talk about Avengers.
0: Yeah.
1: We're going to talk about that Doomsday trailer today.
0: I don't understand people on the internet. I don't listen to them anymore. I'm excited.
1: You're out in those internet streets, though.
0: Yeah. I it is a treacherous place, the internet, but I find myself at home there. Born in 1991, bro. That's when the internet started popping off, so.
3: It really.
0: When were y'all born?
1: 1980?
3: Internet did not start popping off in 91. It was later.
2: We're lucky we had phones when I was born.
1: landlines?
2: Like landlines.
1: Like actual phones?
2: Forget the internet.
0: Listen, landlines, bro. Shout out to my parents. They still have their landline. You know, a little home phone number.
3: You might as well. You never know if the tower goes down.
0: You know
3: what I mean? Exactly. And I got to intercom you from the kitchen to whatever room you're in at your house.
0: That's that baller talk, TJ. That's what I love to hear. But, I mean, let's get into it. Can we get into the Avengers?
1: Let's do it.
0: Can we talk about this? Doomsday, the trailer comes out, and it is what I needed to see. You know, it's an all-star game. If you've been following Marvel, you see all the characters that you know you just started falling in love with. Hints of the X-Men. Can't wait to see what either they messed that up or it goes right. And

0: Steve Rogers.
1: Steve Rogers makes an appearance in the trailer for Doomsday.
0: And you you seem puzzled by that.
1: Well, I pointed this out this morning in the pre-show. They someone I was scrolling, and they had a side-by-side of what Steve Rogers we've come to know him to look like and what he appears to look like at the end of the Doomsday trailer. And that doesn't look like the same person, Shay.
0: Not my Steve Rogers.
1: So what's going on with Steve Rogers?
0: Listen, they introduced the idea of these variants, so we just don't really know. On top of the next Avengers is going to be Secret Wars. What does that even mean? You know, like there's a number of questions added. But, yeah, it doesn't, that smirk, once he caught the hammer, it doesn't make me feel comfortable. It makes me feel like he's evil.
1: And correct me if I'm wrong. You're a bigger
0: nerd.
1: I use nerd lovingly.
0: Nerd is a good one.
1: You're a bigger nerd here than I am. Isn't Thor the only one allowed to hold the hammer?
0: No. If you are worthy,
2: you have to be worthy.
0: Yes, you can. You can hold it. Pause.
2: But so far, there's only been like two people that I can think of that.
0: Who's that?
2: Well, one was Cap.
0: Yep.
2: Wasn't one his sister?
0: Oh, Thor's sister.
2: Yeah,
0: Ella. Yeah, but, you know, she was worthy in a sense of, like, she's just so powerful.
2: It
0: didn't even matter. Okay. There's a third one that they showed. Vision also held it.
2: That's right.
0: In the films. So, it doesn't necessarily mean that you're pure of heart.
1: Okay.
0: So, it can definitely be an evil Cap. Now, where my mind goes, I think it's going to be evil versions of a lot of people. I think there's going to be a lot of deceit happening, because there's no way in the world they're going to see Robert Downey Jr. and not think, oh, that's Tony. Is that not Tony? Right. Am I tripping? Like, there's no way you see his face and it's just like, oh, yeah, that's Doom. So we're in the Insta era of everything.
1: Yeah.
0: Nobody likes to wait and see. It doesn't really make good radio to be like, let's wait and see. But that's what I think so far.
1: Instant reactions to the Doomsday trailer. Doomsday comes out, what, end of the year, December, something like that, right?
0: I forgot the number. I was so excited, I just hit retweet. See Disney?
1: Speaking of waiting and seeing,
0: support.
1: Like you said earlier, you were here last Wednesday, and we were talking about LeBron, because he mentioned us in his Instagram story, and the 22 crying emoji.
0: Us is strong. Us is crazy.
1: Well, TJ and I were in the story.
0: Yeah.
1: Video.
0: That was about you.
1: Del Tufo got mentioned in the article, and he wasn't even here that day.
0: I mean, come on, he's a national treasure.
3: What? Thank you, O'Shea.
0: Why did they mention Del Tufo?
1: But it's now 7 days later, and still no team for LeBron James,
0: right.
1: And it's still the same usual suspects that we are out there in terms of possible landing spots. Miami, Cleveland. He's at the Philly airport the other day, TJ. Golden State has curiously been kind of left out of any conversation, which makes me think they're still in the mix. Maybe they're keeping that off to the side as kind of an okey-doke. You're in the streets. Are you hearing anything? Rich Paul said nobody knows nothing. So are you buying that? Is that accurate? Or do people know things?
0: People know things. For sure. Simply because, like, Rich Paul says that nobody knows anything. But then there's also reports of LeBron saying that, oh, well, if you've been paying attention, I've already pretty much told everybody where I want to go. But if that's the case, then just go there. Like, it's, you know, and
1: hold up.
0: Also, I just don't think he wants to see the Laker crowd more than once. You know, throughout the season, like being in the Western Conference, especially as hot as it is right now, like you want to go out east. I think the funniest joke of all time, which I know won't happen. So calm down, TJ, because I see the fangs coming out and I don't like it.
2: At this point, I don't know what you're
0: the funniest thing in the world would be if you just signed with the Lakers. If he was just like, did all of this, waited for us to get our roster real nice and was like, I'll take the minimum.
2: Somebody
0: don't feel like moving.
2: I saw a tweet that nobody liked for whatever reason on Twitter. And the guy said the same thing. He goes, what?
0: It'd be hilarious.
2: Like, can he just go back to the Lakers?
0: Yeah.
2: I was like, oh, well, yeah. I mean,
0: because like I look at the things that have been said of like, you know, it was disrespectful to ask him to take less. And then all of a sudden it was like, you know, he's willing to take the minimum. And then like, oh, man,

0: yeah, the Lakers really shunned him when they made him third option. And then a report comes, he's willing to take whatever role is needed of him. So, like,
1: yeah,
0: a bunch of that is just leads to, well, then why won't you just go to the Lakers then? It's like, if this is your way of thinking, why wouldn't you just go back to the Lakers? I know this is a Laker fan pipe dream right now, but it makes a lot of sense. It would make a lot of sense. I know poor Richard Jefferson, this talk drives him crazy. It drives him so crazy.
1: Why are you beefing with Richard Jefferson, to pull out. Man? Why are you beefing with him?
0: Because he, first of all, after I was here on the Rich Eisen show, he left a comment on the Rich Eisen page like, oh, they love you when they don't have you or whatever that was.
1: Yeah.
0: When I was speaking nothing but positive about LeBron since he's been here. So, and then he says the whole thing about the Lakers. It's going to be interesting the next 5 years.
1: Right.
0: And I'm glad he's effing out of L.A. What's going to happen the next 5 years that hasn't already happened in the previous 5 years, bro? You're just being mean to L.A. And I can't handle it. So I got to get you back. Yeah, man. And my man DeMarcus Cousins talking about, oh, Luka, man. You know, those Laker fans, they'll turn on you if you don't deliver. Sorry. Yeah, I'm going to boo you if you give me something to boo. We can't just like... And DeMarcus didn't go too crazy. Plus, DeMarcus, wear your ring more, baby. Wear that 2020 a little bit more, baby. But yeah, he didn't go too crazy, so I'm not going to go too crazy. But like, yeah, if you don't deliver, fans boo. This isn't Sacramento. Like, that's just like how things got to go.
1: Yeah.
0: We're the Lakers, man. You know, I'm never going to say we're not going to be all right. I begged for Andrew Gowlock minutes, man. You know, Kendall Marshall was like the greatest thing ever for like a good couple of months. I was behind Xavier Henry, baby. Xavier Henry was going to change the game.
2: You're wrong about it.
0: I was cheering like he was the face of the franchise going into Christmas games. So like me having Luka Doncic, you think I'm just going to jump ship right now? No.
1: I think it's kind of interesting, too. You've seen all the former players on all the random player podcasts, and they're all predicting different teams. Channing Frye is saying Cavs. PJ Tucker is saying
0: Love
1: Warriors.
0: Me some
1: Channing Frye. And then you got the Heat social team. Man, somebody's key card didn't work this morning.
0: Wow.
1: They accidentally publish a YouTube video of a LeBron James introductory press conference for the 27th. And then that quickly gets deleted or taken down. What is going on here?
0: Oh, that's
1: do you
0: terrible.
1: Think this is an indication of Miami? What would you do? Where are you leaning? What are you thinking?
0: Now, I will say after that dropped, all of a sudden the Cavs jump up to the number one odds favorites. So, like, are you really? That would drive me crazy if that was the reason why he didn't sign with a team. Like, you want to go there. That's where you want to be. And they jumped the gun a little early and deleted.
1: Yeah, exactly.
0: And so you're like, you know what? I'm out of here. Every positive thing I thought about you, I'm going to go to Cleveland now. I've always thought he was going to end up in Cleveland. That roster, like, they, you know, they didn't win a game against the Knicks. But it's definitely, like, where his storybook should close. I think he's going to go up to 25 years. We're all going to celebrate the 25th anniversary of Bron, which is insane. That's crazy. Like, the marketing alone, he's not going to stop at 24 seasons.
1: No.
0: 25th anniversary of Bron, Nike alone is drooling more than what the NBA is. So it's just too much money to be made in that. It's too glorious. I can't picture somebody of his magnitude getting to 25 years again. So, yeah, I think that's where it's going to be. I think Cleveland is, you know, the beginning of the book, end of the book, bam.
1: So Rich Paul has made it seem, we played the clips yesterday with Max Kellerman on their podcast. Rich Paul has made it seem like LeBron still really doesn't know what he wants to do. Are you buying that? Do you think that he's known for a month? Do you think this is all for the ego? And so shows like us and everyone else will just keep talking about it and talking about it?
0: Yes to all of it. I think he knew where he wanted to go. It's like when you go to a restaurant and, like, you know what you want to order, but you're still reading the menu. You know what you want. But, like, on the offbeat chance that I'm like, oh, you know, read an ingredient that you want to try, bam. I think he's known where he wants to go. There's been movements and things like that to maybe entice him. But, like, you know where you want to end up, man. You know where you set your mind. And now, like, there's all types of reports of, like, yeah, the only reason why I went to L.A. is because Savannah wanted to live there. Even though you put out a whole front page in the L.A. Times talking about the lore of the Lakers and yada, yada, yada. And now, he's talking about what his daughter wants. And so he knows where he wants to go. It's just if anybody can take him from that.
2: So speaking of the restaurant thing, you and I know this very well. The last time we went to lunch, we went to a spot. We both were going to get different things.
0: Yeah.
2: And then the waitress pointed out, Chris and Mike, there was a menu on the item that said Royale with cheese. Neither one of us was going to get a burger, and we both looked at each other and was like, all right, back.
0: Yeah,
2: we got to get the Royale with cheese, you know? So
0: sounds too good.
2: So your mind, you can be swayed.
0: Yeah, you can be swayed. And so, like, you know, that's why he's giving himself as much time as possible. We might not know where LeBron James is going to end up until the first tip-off of the NBA season.
2: We better know before that.
1: But it's crazy. Adam Silver is like, dude, make a decision because we need to finish the schedule.
2: But that's also
0: Adam,
2: on
0: that's
2: them.
0: Enough out of you,
2: they
0: bro.
2: Can't.
0: I'm LeBron James.
2: They
0: how dare
2: can't,
0: you?
2: The league cannot allow one player to hold that up. I'm sorry. Dude, I know it's LeBron
0: it's
2: James.
0: It's LeBron James.
1: I think.
2: But it's like Rich said yesterday. You see the teams that are being discussed, right?
1: Yeah.
2: Put those teams in Christmas Day.
1: Right.
2: That's all they want anyway, right?
1: Yeah,
2: so
1: sure.
2: Put them all on Christmas Day. He's going to sign with one of these four, apparently. You kind of have an idea where he's going. Put those in the big money market, I guess, day games. And
0: oh, the NBA is like, hey, LeBron, do us a solid. I don't care, man. You know, y'all, what you going to do if I don't?
1: You know what I think?
2: That's what I'm saying. Like,
1: what I think.
2: Do your business.
1: At this point, obviously, you guys, massive wrestling people, no contest wrestling, huge hit.
0: Woo.
1: I've been a fan for a long time. I'm kind of back in the mix with Cage. He should do, you know what, at Royal Rumble, there's always like a couple of people who are kind of surprise entrants. All of a sudden, the music hits. You're like, whoa! LeBron should honestly, at this point, wait until opening night, don't announce. And he just shows up at the arena wherever he is going to play for that.
2: That's team. What he didn't you just say?
1: And
2: that
1: even was, still, no. He doesn't. You don't even know which team he's going to play for because if it's opening night and say it's Warriors Heat opening night, and LeBron just walks out,
0: yeah,
1: you don't know what
0: the signing
1: and you don't
0: and the
1: know
0: wraps.
1: What robe he's taking off and what jersey he's going to be wearing.
0: Hey, do it if you're going all out, do it. It would be just a moment in NBA history. Just like if you came back to the Lakers, it'd be your greatest heist ever. They would hate you. They're
2: going to hate him for whatever.
0: Would have to implode on itself because of how mean your homeless fans have been to us Laker fans. It would be hilarious. By the way, all you LeBron fans, I just follow LeBron. You're still homeless. What's that like? I couldn't imagine. The Lakers. Sorry. You know I got to let my internet beefs come here.
1: Of course, of course.
2: You don't have to, is what.
0: I don't. But
2: we don't. That's not how. We don't swim in those waters, as Rich says. But, you know, I get
0: start
2: it.
0: Foaming at the mouth.
2: You know.
0: All right, guys.
1: Let's do it. Let's
0: the have voice
1: it.
0: In my head has told me.
2: Snow time Lakers.
0: Going to break. We have a good show for you guys. We got Montrezl Harrell.
2: Yeah.
0: We got Tiffany Stratton coming on. And Matthew Berry to talk them fantasy news.
3: It's Tiffy time.
0: Oh, yeah, yeah, man.
2: Montrezl had a huge game on Sunday for the Big Three.
0: Huge. Record setting. We were going to talk to him.
2: For Coach Dr. J.
0: But we'll be right back.
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15: 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Game 1 begins at 11:30 and Game 2 is at 5. In the NBA, the Miami Heat scheduled a live stream for LeBron James's introductory press conference. 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A team spokesperson said it was posted by mistake. 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
0: We are talking to Montrezl Harrell of the Big Three right now after his record-setting night in Chicago. But the Chicago Triplets, who Montrezl plays for, are coached by Dr. J, Julius Erving, who our trophy is named after. Last year, coming so close to finally getting that trophy with his name on it. This year, you guys are undefeated. You guys are going in strong, top team in the league. How much of the effort you guys have put in is for Doc to finally get the trophy with his name on it?
16: All of it, honestly, because like you said, we was in that position last year and came very close on honestly hoisting up that trophy. A couple of plays would have went our way. We don't want it. But honestly, we're locked in as a group, as a collective group, because we have guys back who not only was a part of that run, you know, but help us get there in Amir and myself in their body bag. And we kind of know like what we wanted to do this upcoming season, which we want to make sure that, you know, it turns with a different ending this year. And I think with talking with Doc, talking with Amir, who all was, you know, vocal parts and actually putting our team together, man, I think we did a great job, man. And, you know, it's actually showing the, you know, scouting and everything that we did to actually put this team together. It's paying off.
0: Now, you not only set the single game record, but you were able to do it in Chicago in front of the home crowd. Timing couldn't be better. What did that mean to you to be able to do that in Chicago? And as you go into Detroit now against the Detroit Amps, how excited are you to keep that crowd quiet?
16: I mean, honestly, with you, like I said, I don't never really go into a game predetermined on how I'm going to play or how things are going to actually go, man. I just come into the game with the right mindset and playing the right way and respecting the game and respecting the basketball guys. Like, I'm real big on superstition, man. So that's one of the things that I actually constantly do. So, you know, it was just a blessing that everything was happening to fall. It was one of them days for me, man. I'm not even going to lie to you. And honestly, it was just one of those things where I just wanted to come in and make sure I continue to keep being better for my team, but actually keep putting us in position to, you know, move further and further up that ladder, man, to the point where nobody's going to be able to stop us when it's time to, you know, play for that trophy that we were so close to having last year. But really, man, like I said, I'm an added, you know, credit to the team that we already have, man. These guys have played three tough-nosed games without me, man, and we're still able to come out with wins in it. So, like I said, it just goes back to the testament to Doc and Amir of all the studying and all the conversation that we had. Because I think, man, we started talking maybe like a week and a half right after we lost that, you know, championship down in Orlando, man, how we wanted to come back as a team, what we wanted to bring back as a team, who we wanted to bring back, who we wanted to go after, man. And literally, I think we did a great job. As far as Detroit, it's a little bit different for me. I'm not even gonna lie to you, man. I don't want to give Nas any type of confidence, any type of you know, hope, honestly, man, because he did play for us last year. He's going to come into that game with a lot of chip on his shoulder and something to prove. But at the same time, man, we're not really focused on that. But at the same time, we're not going to give him that grace or give him that sigh of relief, man, because he's also on the team that hasn't really, you know, came out with a win, man, that we don't expect it to happen tomorrow.
0: Talking about Nasir Khor, who's made quite a name for himself around these internet streets. Now, I heard you say superstitious. What, you got any pregame superstitions that you do, you know, or pair of shoes? You got to make something.
16: I do it in game. Yeah, I do it in game. It's actually crazy that you said shoes, man. Every game, the shoes that I wear that game, I don't wear in any other game, no matter how good I play. So the shoes that I had on in that game where I just scored 42, y'all won't see them shoes ever again. And then I wear two pair of shoes, man. I wear a first half pair of shoes and a second half pair of shoes. And I've been doing that my whole basketball career, definitely throughout the NBA, man. So you feel me, 82 games times two, you do the math. So that's just the regular season and then not counting the playoffs. So, yeah, that's one of my biggest superstitions that I still do no matter where I'm playing basketball. Like, I still do that to this day. And I played in Australia, China, and Puerto Rico. And I have.
0: You don't. So you wear two different shoes per game and you never wear them again.
16: Not in that season. If I wear them again, it'll be the next season. Like, okay. But for that that season right there, that season right there, I do not wear them no more. So whether I give them away or they just get thrown in the vault in the closet with the rest of the ones that have been used in that season, they don't get used again until the next season.
0: All right, my man TJ Jefferson brought up a great question. What size you wear, man? What size?
16: 13, 14.
0: Okay. We gonna have to talk.
2: I'm a 13.
0: I got
16: some gems, man. I got some gems. I'm telling you, like, and they literally like don't got no scuffs on them. You will never even know I play basketball in them. Honestly, man, like, it's wow.
2: You never know. You put 42 in them.
16: You would never know. You would never know.
0: Now, I brought up my man TJ Jefferson. You know, that is my tag team partner on the No Contest Wrestling podcast. And me and you have been talking for a while about you getting on that pod. We're going to get you on our pod. But, I mean, I got you here now. I would be remiss not to ask him some wrestling.
2: Right.
0: A little bit. Right. So, SummerSlam coming up, man.
16: Mm-hmm.
0: SummerSlam coming up. What are you? You know, is there anything you excited to see? I mean, who was your favorite? Who got you into wrestling? Let us know about, you know, where your head's at right now.
16: I mean, I've been in the wrestling for a long time, man. When it was called the WWF, man. So literally, I've been in wrestling for a long time. My favorite wrestlers, I got a handful. Would definitely be Stone Cold, Rey Mysterio.
0: Mm-hmm.
16: The Hardy Boys.
0: Mm-hmm. Yep.
16: And I'm a huge fan of I was like Shawn Michaels, man. It's the song, man. It's the song. It's the walk-up song. it's the walk-up song, man. And then his segments, I think his segments and Stone Cold were some of the best segments when it came. You got to remember when Shawn Michaels had that episode where he was running around. He was just sweet chin music and everybody saw him. Sweet chin music. And then Randy Orton as well, because he had one of those ones. He went around RKO on everybody.
2: Yeah, right.
16: So I got a handful of guys, man, that I love wrestling, man. My kids have gotten into it, man. I've literally planned to take them to a show. I've been to a couple shows with, wrestling events coming and being in NBA arenas and stuff like that. So I've been to a good number of shows, man. But really, man, I'm looking to see kind of what unfolds in the Bloodline story. I think that's one of the best stories in wrestling that they could have. I'm always gonna show respect to the OTC, man, and acknowledge the OTC. It's just the way that it is, man. I'm not even gonna lie.
0: It's just the way that it is.
16: I have my own Ulafala at the house, man, that I ordered and have run my streaming. You feel me? So yeah. I did a couple of streams where I wore my Ulafala, but yeah, I'm a Roman Reigns guy, man. Not saying that it takes anything away from Self, but I'm not a fan of what Self and how he preaches of his whole visionary thing, and then you turn around and do the exact same thing of what you so called hate Roman Reigns for doing.
0: Dude.
16: You built a secondary bloodline with Braun Breaker,
0: Bronson Reed,
16: yeah. And then when you got hurt, they just had to kind of keep it going and they kind of X'd you out when you got hurt. So that's kind of like the whole vision thing. But you claim you're the visionary. I'm not a fan of it. I would have been way better excited with Self living and dying on that whole Self Rollins. He's going to burn it down. Then you did the whole thing. And you took the wise man. Like you basically redid a Bloodline 2.0 in a Seth Rollins fashion, basically.
0: Ooh, wait, he preaching right now. That's what I'm
16: a wrestler fan, man. I'm a wrestler fan, bro.
0: My man TJ be on my head, man. But TJ, man, you got to acknowledge our tribal chief, bro.
16: Yeah. Put your fingers up, man. Put the ones up, bro. It's okay. Yeah. You sit over there. Yeah, it's okay. There's no need to be mad, bro. Like, you got to think, man, this man carried the WWE for how many years, bro? And I don't care what way you try to say it. If he had the bloodline, he had the Usos. Bro, everybody in that fashion of the bloodline had gold around their waist. Yeah. Roman Reigns had double gold championships in the world championship, the world heavyweight championship, and then the Usos had double tag team championship. Bro, that was one of the, that was when wrestling was one of the sweetest times it could have been. I'm call it what you want. I don't care that. The stories that they told with the Bloodline Fashion, bro, is still one of the best that they're still trying to, they're still telling it to this day. Like, it's still being told to this day.
0: I'm booking him, TJ. I'm booking him, man. We can talk wrestling,
16: bro. I'm telling you, I'm a wrestling fan, bro. We can talk some wrestling.
0: Absolutely, man. Now, we definitely gonna get you booked for no contest now, dude, because me and you gonna go off. But the
16: We need to set up one where I come to. I'm trying to come up there. Like, we gonna actually rap. Hey, you know, like that.
0: You want in studio?
16: Let's skip the video one. This the video one right here. You feel me? Clip this one up. Like, nah, I need to be in the studio so we can actually rap.
0: All right. So next time you in LA, we'll set it up, man.
16: Just tell me when you need me in there, bro. I get out there
0: now. You know, L.A., you know, you're known around these L.A. streets, one of the rare Clipper and Lakers out here. And you spent some time with LeBron. You got any type of mindset where you feel like he's going to end up? Because right now, you know, that's the story all over the place is where is he going? Honestly, you should just come back home and it'll be the heist of the century. You know, just come back to the Lakers. But it's probably not going to happen. You have any feeling of where you think he going to end up?
16: Feeling wise, that truthfully, he's definitely not going back to the Lakers. Where Bron at, I feel, and everybody has their opinion, but I feel like he's later on in the stage in his career to the point he's not at the where he's trying to lead a younger team. He's trying to be the whole face of a team. You feel me? Is he still going to be a part of the face of the team? Yes. But as far as being the face of the team, I think he understands that, you feel me, played, what, two seasons with his son, bro. So, like, he's past the era now. Me, I feel like he's going to go to one of these championship contender team, conversation teams, and that's damn near anybody you can kind of look at and that was in the playoffs this year. Mm-hmm. But if we being quite honestly, I would say it'll probably be somewhere like a Philly, a Golden State, or the one that I said that people aren't really thinking about will probably be a Houston, bro. And the reason why I say Houston is you look at Houston's team, bro. They definitely have younger talent. They still got pieces there. Fred VanVleet didn't get to play like that with KD this year. They have a big man and Alpha set going and stuff like that, which if you look at all the past, you feel me, year, the 2 years, Bron had, they've been saying, we need a big man. He's got to play big. He got to play the four. Like, he needs a true big, like, somebody that he don't have to get down there and bang and this, that, and the third. Like, they have that in Houston, you feel me? Even with Alfred going and them bringing back Clint. Like, he has multiple bigs that, you feel me, he understands that he can play, go downhill, and be able to throw that same lob to. So, me, myself, I think Houston is definitely a sleeper option for him. But honestly, I think he goes and probably ends up in a space like Golden State, which is literally has its accommodation and is asked for winning and stuff like that, and its accomplishments. And then Philly is one of those spots where you have a dominant center in Joel Embiid, you have a wing that's all-star caliber in Jaylen Brown, and then you also have young pieces in the VJ Edgecombe and the Tyrese Maxey. You feel me? It's just about what they will have bench-wise. But, I mean, that's a hell of a starting group to be able to position yourself with. So
0: that Houston is interesting. They still got Steven Adams. Did they get Steven Adams? And I feel like he was hurt last year.
16: I think Steven Adams did come back in the trade and stuff like that. But the only thing with Steven Adams, I don't know if he's up for contract. That's the only thing about it. Like, one or two of those guys I think are up for contract. I don't know if it's Steven Adams or Clint. Yeah, it's one of those two.
0: Their major problem, you know, against us when we knocked them out of the playoffs, TJ, against us was that, you know, they didn't have VanVleet. You know, they were kind of running into issues with having a ball handler, somebody who could distribute. And so that's not, you know, that wouldn't be bad. That's not a bad dark horse, man. But, you know, since I'm hosting, it's all about Laker propaganda, baby. So who cares? Am I right, everybody? I'm the only Laker fan here. Am I right, everybody?
2: Yeah, we don't care. Trez, let me ask you this, Trez, as a Clippers fan, bro. I loved your time with the Clippers, especially that 1920 season when you won Sixth Man of the Year. We always talk about the bubble season. You know, you guys went down there. There was high hopes for the Clippers, end up losing to the Nuggets. But from your own personal point of view, man, what was it like playing in the bubble when all that went down?

0: going into the bubble before they talked about throwing the bubble. And then throughout that bubble, like, multiple of our team, like, we took losses, you feel me? Like, Pat Bev ended up losing somebody who was close to him and a coach and mentor. Lou ended up losing his manager and a coach and close personal mentor as well. And then I lost my grandmother, brother. So I had left the bubble, and I wasn't there for all those warm-up games that they played in the bubble. Like, people don't understand, I didn't play in any of those games. When I came back, my first game, my first me playing anything was us in the playoff series. Like, I didn't get any warm-up games. I didn't get any of that, bro. And to be quite frank and honest with you, I never shouldn't have came back because I wasn't mentally where I needed to be in order to help the team. But at the same time, the team was calling me. Doc was calling me, and they wanted me to come back because, you know, they knew what I helped the team do, what I brought to the team and stuff like that with my energy and the way I played. But mentally, I wasn't able to fulfill that because I wasn't there mentally, bro. I just lost my grandmother, and in the aspect of like that, of how I lost her, I wasn't able to say goodbye. You know, she slipped into a coma, and I wasn't able to say my goodbye. It's something that I still struggle with to this day. I have my time where, you feel me, I hit my highs and my lows, but you feel me, that it completely took something away from me that I wasn't able to send off the right way, brother. So I shouldn't have been there either, bro. So that bubble year was, it was hell for a lot of us, bro. Even to the point of them getting it set up and us going into the bubble and actually playing, bro. Like, it took a lot of, you feel me, going to make that happen. I mean, everybody had different things they was going to, but I know personally from our team, we took a lot of losses, brother. It was a lot of people that mentally was dealing with so much off the court. It was nothing about on the court. It was more so off the court that we was trying to, you know, shift over and actually change it to, all right, now we're playing basketball. Like, that was just tough to do.
1: Understand.
2: Yeah, I mean, I've lost two family members that I wasn't able to say goodbye to because of that time of once they go into the hospital, there's really no...
0: Not knowing
2: because of, you know, the COVID and things like that, and you know, you just got to get a phone call of like they're gone, you know, and that is the worst. So I feel you on that. The Lakers and Clippers, if my memory serves me correct, were the two teams that were like, nah, we shouldn't do this, you know, let's fight back against that a little bit, but you know, majority wins, and you know, we had the bubble. But, yeah, the mental...
0: If Bron said no, that shit was going to be a dope. it wasn't about no Lakers and Clippers saying that shit. Like, nah, that nigga Pat Bev got up there and was like, hey, bro, let's just go keep this shit, like, funky and shit like that, bro. Like, if Big Dog ain't playing don't like that, oh, this is out. So, all this meeting and all this, what we trying to do right here, bro, like, it's real simple. Like, is he playing or is he not playing? Like, that's what it came down to.
2: as a Laker fan, you know how that went, TJ.
0: Hey, that's right. What it was, man. Hey, literally, because at that point in time, y'all had Dwight, the Marcus twins. Like, y'all had the people that y'all had. Like, literally, it was on one of them things, bro. Like literally.
2: Yeah, like
0: My bad. Somebody beat them. But nah, it was one of those things where it's like, if y'all wasn't playing, nobody was playing. Mm.
2: You know, I, you just gave my head is so big right now. The ego trip that I'm gonna be on the rest of the show because of my man Trez. Thank you, Trez, man. You done brought out the tribal chief. You done gave me more ammunition to let this Celtic and this Clipper fan in here know what the business is. And I'm gonna have a good day because of you, brother.
0: Hey, man, I keep it funky, man. I keep it straight 100, man. Whatever you want to interview a real one, bro, just hit me.
2: Absolutely, man. We got I will see you in Detroit because right after this, I'm catching a flight and I'll be out there. Anybody in the Detroit area that want to check us out, you go to big3.com/tickets. Get your tickets together. If you want to watch us, we will be on Fubo Sports and YouTube. 8 p.m. Eastern is the first game. Trez, bro, I'll see you out in Detroit, brother.
0: Yes, sir. See you there, brother.
2: Absolutely. Montrezl Harrell, everybody. Montrezl Harrell, everybody.
1: That was awesome.
2: Yes, sir. TJ, how you feeling, man?
1: I feel like, I don't know, you're on this Laker thing, which is weird. I'm off of that. But, like, I feel like that's why we got to give these

0: bubbled titles, more props. People who say that they didn't count. Right then and there, man, you kind of forget. I didn't, when I asked that question, I had known that 6 years ago. Yeah. I'd forgotten all that stuff.
1: Yeah.
0: So it was tough, man. It was a tough time. And so you guys won it. You know, I don't want to give you props, but yeah, man, that was just a tough time for everyone, man. And especially when you got to leave your family and go to work, like at least people didn't have to leave. You know, you're stuck at home with your people. And so these guys had to leave families, not see family members.
1: Yeah.
0: So yeah, that bubble time, that was a dark time, man.
1: I would love to get your take, Chris, but we got to go to break.
2: It's hard out here, man.
3: Yeah.
2: I know. I'll talk to you all between the break.
1: We'll be right back with more Rich Eisen Show.
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0: What did that have to do with you being famous?
1: Because, like, you know, they're like, I'm supposed to know people then. Like, when you're just a bystander, you can just do whatever.
0: Gotcha.
1: But, like, man, when you're you know, behind the curtain, then it's like you got to know who you're talking to. And everybody was like, oh, yeah, you know, Lauren Michaels. I'm like, where is Lauren?
0: Wow.
1: No, it's Lorne.
18: How many times have you been to Saturday Night Live?
1: Man, about as many times as the Clippers been to the finals.
18: Oh.
1: That's a diss to me and the Clippers.
18: Yeah. You've never been to a taping or anything?
1: Mm-mm.
18: Wow.
1: No. I'm rarely in New York. I just figured out New York on this last trip that I took. Like, I figured it out. I get why it's such a good place.
0: It took you that long? Okay.
1: Yeah, because I could not stand New York. Now, New York, I love you.
18: New York is a great place to visit. In and out.
1: Yeah, in and out. There is no in and out. But, like, yes, it's a good place to visit. Right. I agree.
18: It's like going to Vegas.
0: No, it's not.
1: No.
18: Give me like 30,
1: I'm going to tell you right now.
18: 36, 48 hours, out.
1: Yeah. Every time I leave New York, I'm like, oh, man, yourself. I can't wait to get home. Every time I leave Vegas, I think they should burn this place to the ground.
18: But then you go back.
1: Then I go back,
19: They pull you back
1: in. Then I'm black, baby.
0: If you could physically transplant New York, like pick it up and move it to the West Coast with this weather, it would be the greatest place.
1: Yeah. Yeah, but it would make everybody there lazy. Immediate.
18: Back.
1: New York is always moving.
0: Oh, yeah, that's true.
1: And that's where... But
18: that's an East Coast mentality.
1: I figured it out because, like, New York makes you want to keep up. It makes you want to keep up with everybody. And also, all you need is a little bit of charisma, and you can get far in that city. If you just have, like, a little bit of cool factor to make somebody important be like, I like this guy. You can have whatever you want in that city, man. And so I finally figured New York out, and I love you. By the way, shout out to Scar's Pizza. It's my favorite pizza. Yeah, beef pepperoni, no pork on the fork. Don't even speak pig Latin.
18: No pork on the fork.
1: Sir.
0: That's a you thing.
1: Yeah, bro. What, swine, my brother?
0: Is pepperoni swine?
1: Yep.
0: Well, sure.
18: I just don't dig on swine, that's all.
1: Yeah, come on now.
0: I'm definitely doing it.
1: Come on now. Can't do it.
18: I mean, I do. I'm quoting Pulp Fiction.
1: Yeah. Oh.
0: We all eat bacon here, so.
1: Yeah?
18: Yeah.
1: Bunch of bacon-eating Laker haters, huh?
0: Pretty much. Yeah.
18: Guilty, Your Honor?
0: Yeah. I resemble that remark. And you make it easy to hate the Lakers.
1: You're welcome.
0: Yeah,
1: man.
19: Well, Shea doesn't. He's not a bad Laker fan.
0: What?
1: I'm the greatest.
19: Joking. I mean, but seriously, he's not like he's not.
0: 53 minutes of this show will tell you differently.
18: He's passionate.
19: Team.
18: Lee annoying.
19: Good, and he talks about how good his team is.
1: Yeah, even when they're bad, I talk about how good my team is.
19: Yeah,
0: I mean, that's loyalty. True.
1: Come on, man.
0: The problem with the Lakers, and we all know, is the Lakers are that one team who will always be able to, you know, just rebuild. Like, the fact that
19: people want to play
0: generation after generation, you've somehow managed to get, like, a generational player from someone else. It's just one of the, it is how it is, man. Like, you guys are the best when it comes to reloading, man.
1: We are the reason why your teams have cheerleaders. That's you know, we're the reason why your arena has a brand name on the outside of it. Got you some money, too.
19: Clubs.
1: Thank goodness for the Lakers.
19: They didn't have, no one had a club in their building until. Nah. Yeah,
1: come on, baby.
19: It's like, we're putting a club in there.
1: You know.
19: Post party.
1: Regional sports broadcast. All that. It ain't easy being a Laker fan, but it ain't hard either.
19: It's gonna be hard. You're getting a little harder at this point.
1: Let me pay some bills without LeBron. Let me pay some bills, man.
18: Wow.
1: LinkedIn billboard. 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
29: 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Utah football begins its season in less than 7 weeks when the Idaho Vandals come to Rice-Eccles Stadium on Thursday, September the 3rd at 7 p.m. You'll hear that game right here on ESPN 700 and 92.1 FM. Utah announced its 2026 Athletics Hall of Fame class. Class includes five individuals in one team. Zane Beatles from football, DeLon Wright and Jerry Pym from men's basketball, Aria Bijak for the Red Rocks, and Katrine Smigen from skiing. Also, the 1991 women's softball team. Hall of Fame weekend will be September 18th and 19th. The class introduced at the Utah State football game on Saturday. The athletic season in Utah will begin in less than a month. Soccer will open up the fall sports season against the Weber State Wildcats on August the 12th at Ute Field, 7 p.m. on ESPN+. I'm Bill Riley, the voice of the Utes, with your Ute Minute, presented by Advanced Window Products, your trusted window company in Utah. 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

0: Happy hump day, everybody. Welcome to the Sean O'Connell Show. ESPN 700, 92.1 FM. Glad to be with you on another beautiful day here in Salt Lake City. I got duped. I got fooled. I got bamboozled by the weather this morning. Last night, thunderstorm, rain, much needed rain, as we like to say. Once you hit like age 38, you do that thing where you walk out anytime there's precipitation. You walk up to a window, you put your hands on your hips. Yep, we need this.
1: Or we needed
0: the rain. We needed the snow.
1: Or, you know, as we found out, if you're 34 and that's when you have your first child.
0: Yeah. Also that.
1: That's when you start. Or if you grew up in St. George and like every day you're like, we don't have enough water.
0: If you grew up in St. George.
1: We don't have enough water.
0: With the ominous fear of drought looming over every decision you ever make, then maybe that changes it. But anyway, beautiful little thunderstorm last night up at my house. The wind was whipping around aggressively for a short time. Got a nice little dousing of rain, and then this morning, overcast, cloudy, a little bit of a breeze. I'm like, oh, wow, might be in the 80s today. Might be a nice little respite from this insane heat. And then I walked out of my house to drive down to the studio, and I was like, oh, wow, it's hot and humid now because of the rain last night. So in any case, it's still a wonderful day to be in the state of Utah. It's a beautiful day to be here on the home of the Utes, and we're being hurried along by the choices of journalists in our market to write pieces on specific players. I was going to hold off on my over-unders. I wanted to make it all the way until August to start my over-unders for this Utah football team, and we'll be interspersing them. I got a bunch of numbers I want to explore, talk about, whatever, but I wanted to wait, and now it feels like I've got to do at least the Wayshon Parker one, because there's a good piece in KSL.com about Wayshon Parker feeling like he came up just short of his 1,000-yard goal, and there's some suggestion there that he feels like he maybe let down Utah fans. I don't think any Utah fan feels let down by Wayshon Parker's performance last year. He could have made his 1,000-yard goal with, you know, another three or four carries. But as it stands, he has yet to achieve a 1,000-yard season officially in college football. 149 carries, 981 yards, 6.6-yard average, 6 touchdowns last year in his first year as a Ute. He also had 3 receiving touchdowns on 13 receptions. So selective use of Wayshon Parker as a pass catcher out of the backfield, but he was effective there. 14.2 yards per catch is about as good as it gets.
1: Yeah, he had that one, I feel like it was a 70-yard or 60 or 70-yard screen pass, right?
0: A little wheel route that that skews his numbers just a little bit. But
1: that helps the 14 yards per catch average when he only had 13 catches.
0: At the end of the day, there was a conversation that really took half the season last year about whether or not Wayshon Parker was the bell cow back,

0: whether or not they were even going to go with the bell cow back. And remember, I don't think I have to remind people that Jason Beck really skews very heavily into the run aspect of the offense. That's his strength in scheme. And obviously Jim Harding was hugely instrumental in that as well. And both of those guys, they really created a nice little duo, especially in the run scheme. They run the quarterbacks. It all helps. It doesn't necessarily help a running back's totals when your quarterbacks run also, but way Sean Parker was given the keys to the kingdom a little bit late in the season by a lot of people's estimation. And Kyle Whittingham especially always had kind of a prove it to me mentality when it came to, well, any position, but when it came to his ball distribution, his touch distribution, you almost don't get to in your first year, like show up and just be, yep, I'm going to get the ball a bunch. You have to represent in a 4-game sample, a 5-game sample, a 6-game sample. You have to represent that you are reliable. And the number one thing is you can't fumble the ball. You got to hold on to the football. And if you have any inkling of ball security issues during the preseason, during camp, now it's going to take you definitely 6 games before they really hand it to you reliably and consistently after that.
1: The other thing to consider, OC, is, yeah, that's been Kyle Whittingham's MO, but also Jason Beck, he didn't leave anything to mystery. His very first press conference, he said, I like to see what I have and then, you know, call plays around that, design an offense around that kind of thing. Paraphrasing, of course. So that also suggests that beginning of the season, he wasn't sure who his number one running back was going to be. He didn't know, and he probably didn't know until a couple weeks in that, hey, Wayshawn's that guy. We'll see if Kevin McGivin, you've said, a lot of other people have said, he's a similar mindset as an offensive coordinator, as a play caller, other than he likes to rely on the pass probably a little bit more than Jason Beck does. But we'll see what his mentality is. Does he already know who his guys are going to be and lean on those guys right away, or is he going to let things play out like Jason Beck likes to do?
0: Well, I think he also comes in with the luxury of being like, well, I know what I have in Wayshawn Parker, because you can cut the film on of Wayshawn Parker in a Utah football uniform and say, yeah, this guy at this level, at this school, has been excellent. And that changes all of the questions I'm about to ask, all right? You can do it on Twitter at Real OC Sports. You can weigh in on the text line. Actually, I think people are more active on the text line. I have demonetized my Twitter account. There's no, like, I don't have the check mark because I refuse to pay for it.
1: I thought you were going to say you don't have the tip link.
0: I should put it on there.
1: That all of us put on there, even though no one, I have it up there as a joke. No one's ever tipped me.
0: I'm going to start putting a tip link on there. All right. But when I put up poll questions now, they get seen by like 14 people because I'm not correctly handling algorithm manipulation. But in any case, 877-353-0700. I have set some over-unders for Wayshawn Parker specifically. The season is right around the corner. There are certain things that you got to do before camp. This is not necessarily one of them, but there's an interesting piece on Wayshawn and his performance from last year, his thoughts about his performance from last year on KSL.com. So I thought it was a good time to talk about Wayshawn. We obviously had a good conversation with him down at Big 12 Media Days. That is available at ESPN700sports.com. You can find it in the on-demand section of the ESPN 700 app. Wayshawn, Lance Holtzclaw, all these guys were really, really interesting to talk to. Okay. With Wayshawn last year, 149 for 981 and 6 touchdowns. That's rush stats. We're going to leave his receiving stats out for now. 149 carries. I think most of us expect more from him than that, okay? Because he's more established here at the university, even though it is a new offensive coordinator, And there's a couple guys that are going to be campaigning and dividing those carries. And even though the offensive coordinator is not a guy who has as much of a reputation for indexing heavily to the run as the last coordinator had. And I think another thing that affects this very drastically for Utah and for Wayshon Parker specifically is there's not certainty around the offensive line. In fact, there's a pretty heavy dose of uncertainty around the offensive line. Now, obviously the coaching staff knows more about what they've got than we do. Fall camp is going to let them probably for a week or 10 days figure out a pecking order and a hierarchy of who starts where. And then they're just going to be like, all right, let's run our offense. And you start with a game where you will be able to run your offense. You'll be able to just kind of like vanilla basic principles. This is what our offense is, the framework of our offense. And you're going to do your best to kind of put things in place and get a real competition sense of it. But as we always talk about, your best idea starts to take shape in week two and then in week three beyond. And then obviously beyond that, and you can't sleep on the week three opponent because that's going to be a Super Bowl for Utah State. And it's not necessarily for the University of Utah. So there's a lot of dynamics here when you talk about setting a number for carries for Wayshon Parker.
1: Battle of the Brothers, OC. Don't sleep on it.
0: I have set on, I looked at last year's stats, right, in the Big 12 conference, and I took the carries, the number of carries for the top five rushers in the conference. And then I averaged those out. Okay. And this is where my first over under number for Wayshon Parker, I think, gets a little bit crazy. Because when you average out the top five carries, the top five touches for rushing attempts, I then decided to take out a quarterback. I took out Connor Wegman because I was like, you know, quarterback carries don't really factor into my comparisons for Wayshon Parker, right? LJ Martin had 236 carries for BYU last year. That is a workload, man. Cameron Dickey at Texas Tech had 209 touches. Dean Connors at Houston had 200 touches. You had three guys in the conference with over 200 touches. Carson Hanson at Iowa State and Relik Brown at Arizona State were 188 and 186 apiece. Joe Jackson at Kansas State at 169. Texas Tech's second leading rusher had more carries than Wayshon Parker did. Bryson Washington at Baylor had five more carries than Wayshon Parker did. So I give you context here because when we're talking about the expectation of a bell cow back, right? Even if you're taking the average of the top five guys, that would be an increase of roughly 50 touches on the ground for Wayshon Parker over the course of the season. The actual, it's 197 if you average out the top five running backs in terms of their touches in the run game only. It's 197 carries. Wayshon had 149 last year. So I set my over-under on Wayshon Parker carries at the University of Utah this season at 196.5. Does he hit the average of the top five guys last year? Yes or no? If you take the under, maybe not quite. That's still top 10 in the conference. If you take the over, you're saying, yeah, that's really a bell cow back. Now, to keep adding context to this, you look at the guys who had more carries than him. LJ Martin at BYU was the bell cow back. They had a really good backup when he was healthy. Their second option in the running back room at BYU, high quality when Sione Mua and company were healthy, right? They also ran Bear Bachmeier a lot. Bear Bachmeier had a lot of carries. But L.J. Martin was the offensive player of the year. He was the definitive cornerstone of a BYU offense last year and one of the better offenses, one of the better teams in the conference, had a trump card where they could just hand the ball to L.J. Martin. They had a pretty good offensive line. They had an elite running back. And they said, all right, we'll trust you 236 times. He still averaged 5.5 yards a carry. He ended up with 12 touchdowns on the ground.
1: And where does he rank in the among most carries in the conference last year?
0: LJ was number one.
1: He was number one.
0: He was number one. Now,
1: that's a lot of carries.
0: Now you look at Texas Tech. Texas Tech did not have last year, except against Utah, they did not have a quarterback that they wanted to run the ball with a lot, right? So they split their carries between two running backs that combined ended up with on-air math is always a good idea. They ended up with 363 carries.
1: And you said Dickey was over 200, right?
0: Dickey was 209.
1: Yeah, so about 150.
0: And 155 for Jacoby Williams.
1: Yeah.
0: Okay.
1: Both of those guys got more than Wayshon. That's
0: both of them. They had two guys.
1: Yeah, that's surprising. Dickey was quietly a really good offensive player for Texas Tech, though. I feel like he didn't get as much shine as he should have, and he had like a 200 something yard game. Even
0: he led the conference in rushing touchdowns.
1: Yeah, he was a load last year for Texas Tech. So that doesn't surprise me. It does surprise me that you said Jacoby Williams was the number two, that he got over 150 carries as well. Yeah, they really leaned on the run.
0: They leaned on the run aggressively. And again, they had kind of like two guys. It wasn't give some carries to the quarterback. Let's have like an athletic tight end who does these end around things where all other things being equal in an ideal world, Utah's offense is going to have some of that.
1: Yeah.
0: Right. So this is why I'm asking the question about Wayshon Parker's carries, and I'm still setting it pretty high. He would be a top five carries offensive touches in the run game specifically in last year's Big 12 and probably again in this year's Big 12 if he's pushing 200 carries. But you have not one but two quarterbacks who can run the ball.
1: Yeah, and they're both going to play quite a bit. That's the indication we've got. That's what I saw and you saw in the media viewing sessions we got to see in spring. I expect them both to play quite a bit.
0: You have Daniel Bray, who is kind of the home run threat, thunder and lightning. He's the lightning, I think, in that package, if I'm not mistaken.
1: You'll probably catch it a lot more than Wayshon, but he's going to run it quite a bit too.
0: You've got the Chavez Soto kid who came in the transfer portal, who they saw some things during spring that they really liked out of him, right? Hunter Andrews is someone who's going to be involved in the run game.
1: Do you remember just how many yards he just ate up turf every time they handed it off to him last year before he was out for the season after a couple of games? I cannot wait to see Hunter Andrews for a full season.
0: He had 9 yards per rush last year. Now only 13 touches in the run game, but that's something they're going to use. So I think, even though I'm the one who set the number, 877-353-0700, Morgan on the text line says over on everything. Okay. But I think that
1: he also says he's got extreme crimson goggles, which we appreciate from Morgan from Eagle Mountain, by the way. So you know, holding out the flash in the U in Utah County. Shout out to you, Morgan.
0: So I'm taking the under on carries for Wayshon Parker because I think that Utah ideally wants to spread the love around a little bit. And I think that unlike, for example, Texas Tech in the red zone, when they wanted to punch it in, they were giving it to one of those two running backs. Utah, when they're in the red zone and wanting to punch it in, let's say it's, you know, first and goal from the 9-yard line, and it takes you 3 plays to get to the end zone, I think Wayshon probably gets one. I think Bird probably gets one. I think Hunter Andrews probably gets one. It's not just like, okay, let's pound this in with Wayshon over and over and over again. I think now. He's a hammer, and he's a guy who's going to be able to do that for you, so I don't want to put words in Kevin McGivin's mouth, But I think the versatility of running options for the University of Utah is going to mean that Wayshon gets fewer than that top five average from last year, fewer than 196 and a half carries, which would put him outside of the top five in the 2025 touches total.
1: I feel like it would be a good bet to say, for entertainment purposes only, of course, to say he's going to get more than he did last year, though.
0: I think it's absolute. I thought about setting it at 149.5.
1: Just to say, is he going to get more or less?
0: But it's too easy. If he's healthy, he's definitely going to get more than he did last year.
1: I would say at least 170, don't you think?
0: I would think so. And by the way, again, I like to add context to all these things. 170 touches last year in the run game would have put him number 7 in the conference.
1: Yeah, so right in the middle, basically. If you're talking about
0: starting running backs.
1: Starting running backs, yeah.
0: So I'm taking the under on the overall carries for Wayshon Parker. I'm not going to say touches. I'm going to say carries because he's going to get some touches in the pass game. Again, we don't know exactly how that's going to look like. The article at KSL.com and a lot of the conversations people were having with Wayshon, including us, go listen to it at ESPN700sports.com, was like, man, you were so close to 1,000 yards. He's not shy about stating he wants to break 1,000 yards. He is the type of running back who's talented enough to hit 1,000 yards. I think that 1,000 yards is a foregone conclusion for a healthy Wayshon Parker. I think that there's no doubt about it. That's assuming a couple of things, right? Last year, he had 6.6 yards per carry. I think that that number goes down a little bit this year. Not because of Wayshon, but because the offensive line that Utah brings back this year is newcomers, is new starters. I got to give credit where it's due to the Alex Harrisons. They have a lot of reps, but it's a different animal when you're a first-time starter, when you're an every-down type player, and there's position battles we're going to be talking about as camp approaches and during camp on this offensive line. I would imagine that we get probably 6-plus different starting combinations for the offensive line. Maybe 5. I don't think that it's going to be set in stone at all.
1: Is that your next over-under?
0: I should have. That just popped into my
1: head. Stay tuned in August for that over-under.
0: But I think that 6.6 yards a carry, part of that is the more carries you have, the more you regress to the mean, right?
1: Yeah.
0: If you're leading the conference in touches on the ground and you've got 5 yards plus, that is stellar. That is incredible. If you're leading the conference in carries and you're still over 6 yards, that's bananas.
1: That's otherworldly.
0: If he's got 200 touches at 6 yards a carry, that's a big year for Wayshon Parker. It's a massive year for Wayshon Parker. It's a massive year for the Utah offense. So I decided to cut it and kind of stick in the middle here. So let's assume that he's like, at Washington State, he was 5.4 yards a carry. At Utah, he was 6.6 yards a carry. If we kind of even it out and we just round it to 5.9 yards per carry, and we assume that he's going to be somewhere between 149, 150 touches on the ground and 196 touches on the ground, because I'm taking the under, right? And I go with something like James said, like 170 touches. Are we comfortable with making that our estimate for Wayshon Parker?
1: And if he, so at 5.9 yards per carry, 170 carries, is how many yards is that for the season?
0: Well, I want you to do the math in your head.
1: Okay.
0: It puts him just over.
1: You had your phone out. I thought you had your calculator out.
0: I did. I was lying to you. So 170 touches at 5.9 is 1,003 yards.
1: So just over it. Wow. I would have guessed that many yards per carry. And 170 is not a small amount of touches.
0: Right.
1: Not a small amount of carries.
0: Top 7.
1: I would have thought that would have been like 1,100, 1,200 yards. That's, wow. So, okay. So I just accidentally came up with the ideal, you know, baseline
0: of
1: carries. And you did with the yards per carry.
0: Well, and this is why doing the over-unders for me is so much fun, because you could kind of plug them in and be like, all right, is that realistic? And you do it based on precedent for the player. You do it based on precedent in the conference, precedent with the offense, precedent with, you know, what we know about certain people around this individual, right? And then you're like, because if I said, okay, he's going to get 170 touches and he's going to have 6.6 yards per carry, just like he did last year. Let's look at that. 170 touches times 6.6, that's an 1,100 yard season. That's 1,122.
1: Yeah.
0: Now that's, we're talking about him being a first team all conference running back. That puts him where Cameron Dickey was last year from Texas Tech as the number two rusher in the conference. So if he could maintain his average, by the way, the best average for like actual bell cow type backs or consistent running backs,
1: the right amount of sample size
0: in the conference, the best average was Relique Brown, who had 186 attempts. So way up there in attempts. And he had 6.1 yards per carry.
1: He was a beast for Arizona State last year. And it was a reason why there was so much hype about them, along with Sam Leavitt, so much hype about them being able to repeat as conference champions, because they lost Cam Scataboo, but ASU was like, we brought in another guy who's really good too. And he showed it last year for ASU, even though they did worse than what they would have wanted.
0: And by the way, Relique Brown, about this stat, okay, 186 touches, 6 yard average, 1,140 total yards. How many touchdowns do you think Relique Brown had for Arizona State last year?
1: Okay, so based on your tone, I feel like it's less than you'd expect, but I'm just gonna, based just on those numbers, I would, that's a double digit touchdown season.
0: He had four.
1: At least 10. Yeah.
0: That's, he had four touchdowns.
1: That's 2024 Utah rushing touchdowns. Like, that's, wow.
0: He had four touchdowns. Relique Brown had four touchdowns. Now, back to Wayshon Parker. This is another over-under I want to set before we get to Brian Dunseth, who's going to talk a little soccer with us. We'll recap the World Cup. We'll discuss RSL's return to action, MLS action, I should say. They had their international friendly against Burnley FC last week, but this is where it counts again for the Claret and Cobalt. But,
1: and I know you're excited about it because you're a newly minted actual soccer fan.
0: I graduated from being a casual to like an actual fan.
1: Yeah.
0: And I'm excited.
1: Not hardcore, but you're real.
0: I dare not put myself in the category of hardcore supporter. Yeah. All right. I'm not playing drums and standing up the whole game.
1: You're not Andy Larson.
0: I'm not Andy Blarson.
1: Shout okay. out.
0: All right. So back to the touchdown total. This is probably the most important of the totals for Wayshon Parker. I know for him, the over 1,000 yards thing is something that matters a lot. For Utah football, tutties, that's what matters. How many trips to the end zone do you have? When you get down in the red zone, what is your percentage? Well, it's really good if you're good at running the football. You have to punch it in.
1: Yeah, and I would... Me personally, too, OC, I would prefer my bell cow running back to have 100 yards on the season and like 10 touchdowns, which is obviously not ever going to happen, than have a Relique Brown type season, almost 1,200 yards, and have four touchdowns.
0: Four touchdowns. Like,
1: touchdowns are what matters. The yards don't matter.
0: There's a lot of guys, empty calories, right? A bunch of yards. And they don't get in the end zone. And sometimes it's their fault, and sometimes it's the fault of the offensive coordinator or the offensive scheme.
1: Or something else, yeah.
0: Taking the ball out of the hands of a guy like that when you're near the goal line. But last year, 2025, Cameron Dickey, as I already mentioned, had 14 rushing touchdowns to lead the conference in rushing touchdowns. LJ Martin, the offensive player of the year from BYU, he had 12. Connor Wegman, the Houston quarterback, had 11. Bear Bachmeyer had 11. Is this right? Yes. Nakari Rogers had 11 for Utah.
1: Yeah, he was the touchdown goal line guy. Shout out to Nakari Rogers.
0: Devin Dampier had 10. Bird Ficklin had 10.
1: Yeah, that's a banana stat with Bird Fickle.
0: So 31 rushing touchdowns for the University of Utah between those three players, between your running back in the red zone, basically, and two quarterbacks.
1: How many did you already say how many Wayshon had?
0: Wayshon had six.
1: Six rushing.
0: Wayshon had six rushing touchdowns. He also had three receiving touchdowns. If you go back to his Washington State days, he had a handful of rushing touchdowns there as well. Yeah. He had four rushing touchdowns there. So career-wise, he has scored 10 rushing touchdowns. 9.5 is the number. Does he get double-digit rushing touchdowns or not? That is my whole question for Wayshon Parker. The 1,000-yard game, the number of touches he actually gets in the run game, that's more of a team question than a Wayshon question, in my opinion. And then, does he get in the end zone 10 times? Does he join Devin Dampier? Does he join Bird Ficklin? Does he join Nakari Rogers? Are these the types of numbers that we could expect from Wayshon Parker? You're not a bell cow back if you don't have 10 touchdowns. Like, Relique Brown was...
1: Hot take.
0: Relique Brown was their bell cow down there at Arizona State. He didn't have 10 touchdowns. Yeah. That was an injustice done to Relique Brown. That is something that's an asterisk that takes away from what he accomplished as an individual.
1: Big guy, by the way. Like, he's bigger than Wayshon Parker, if I'm not mistaken. Like, that... You would think that he would have been their red zone, let's punch it in guy, too.
0: Yeah, Relique Brown, he's a big boy. He's at Texas now.
1: Oh, okay. Didn't realize he's still at eligibility.
0: He's right. 200 pounds, so not that much bigger.
1: But, like, was he tall or something?
0: He's similar build. He's actually...
1: That's my bad. I must have been picturing someone else when I was thinking about him.
0: Yeah, Relique Brown... Wow, at Texas, he's listed at 193, so maybe they've trimmed him up a little bit.
1: Maybe he's not as big as I was picturing someone else.
0: All right, we got to take a break here. Those are the over-unders I'm setting. 9.5, does he get double-digit touchdowns? Does he get over 1,000 yards? Does he average top five in carries for the season? Is he going to be one of those types of backs for the University of Utah? Wayshon Parker, good article at KSL.com, talking about how he feels like he let people down. Wayshon, you didn't, but I think he is a much bigger part of the offense this year for the University of Utah. All right, let's get to Dunny next. Brian Dunseth joins us on the other side, talk a little RSL, recap a little World Cup. It's the Sean O'Connell Show on ESPN 700 and 92.1 FM.
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0: for LeBron James's introductory press conference on July 27th. The link has since been deleted, and a team spokesperson said it was posted by mistake. LeBron has not yet chosen a new team. In baseball, the Boston Red Sox have a chance to set a franchise record in a doubleheader with the Baltimore Orioles today at Fenway Park. They are one win away from tying the longest win streak in team history. Game 1 is at 11:30. Game 2 starts at 5. This ESPN 792.1 FM Sports Center update is brought to you by Southern Steer Butcher. 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I'm James Peterson, and you're listening to the Sean O'Connell Show. Right here on Utah's number one sports talk, ESPN 792.1 FM, ESPN 700 Sports.com, the ESPN 700 app, and now streaming live at ESPN 700 Sports Utah on YouTube. I'm going
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2: All right, we talked a little Utah football. Let's talk a little state of Utah football with Brian Dunseth. Dunny kind enough to join us as he did during the World Cup as an expert voice on all things soccer. 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If you're not actually going down to America First Field, head to Beer Bar. Dunny, welcome to the show. How are you, sir?
3: Well, I'm fantastic, my man. It's been a while. I hear you might have been converted full-time now into an aficionado after 20 years of you and I knowing one another.
2: Aficionado might be a bit of a stretch, but I have found a love for soccer through the World Cup, this might make sense, it might not. I think through watching more hockey and the way that those sports find some similarities and some translation when it comes to setting up goals and the movement of the puck versus the movement of the ball, I think that I have become a real fan of soccer. Like, it's not, oh, if this is on, I'm going to change it to something else. It's like, wow, let me see how this thing plays out. And yes, shamelessly, the World Cup did it for me, but it feels good to be here, Dunny.
3: Well, I'm glad. I'm glad I'd give you a big old bear claw hug if I could. But yeah, listen, that was a part of all of this. The moment that, you know, for us, I always equated soccer players in that kind of category of like punk music and skateboarding, where they kind of always had their lanes and they were going to run independent upon any of the, you know, the conversations that surrounded the quote unquote major sports in the United States. But I think once we knew that the U.S. was going to be hosting in conjunction with Mexico and Canada, with all due respect, the World Cup, what I kept saying to you and a lot of other people was that this was an opportunity to kind of take a hold of the emotion that we as kind of U.S. sports fans have and redirect it into the Summer Olympics, the Winter Olympics, and then understanding that, you know, showcasing this type of tournament in the United States, take away, you know, all the conversations, I'm not naive to the cost associated with it, it was still an amazing product. And having been a part of the World Cup in Mexico up until the game I did with France in the round of 16 over in Philadelphia, man, you could really feel the power of what this World Cup meant to the fans around the world, and specific to the individual markets that were, you know, lucky enough to host games.
2: Yeah, it was really neat to see not just the games themselves, but exactly what you're talking about. The fact that these cities got to kind of showcase who they are, their communities to the rest of the world, and the fact that, you know, these fans from all over the world descended upon Kansas City's not a place, all respect to Kansas City, Kansas City's not a place that if you're living in Germany or you're an English person or you're someone from Argentina, it's not going to be your first destination. You know what I mean?
3: But
2: when Salt Lake is that way too. I wish we had an opportunity to host some World Cup games because like some of those other places, people would have been blown away by the reception they got, by the beauty of the surroundings, all that kind of stuff. But it was a very much of a feel good thing. Well, I guess because we're already talking World Cup, we could stay on it for a second. The showing was what I thought, like, I'm not a genius here, but the predictive model we put out there was like, yeah, they'll probably make it to the elimination rounds. I got a little bit more optimistic when they won the

0: Republican controversy beforehand, I think, soured some folks on the whole thing. But this is where we sort of expected Team USA to be. Some of us expected Team USA to be here. Did they overperform, underperform, or just perform for Dunny?
1: I would say that they overperformed in the group stage, but then they ended up performing as expected. And listen, we do this thing where we talk about favorites, and the United States was never going to be a favorite. They were going to have a huge opportunity based on the schedule, based on the hosting apparatus, like we saw with Mexico and Canada, that they were going to have the opportunity to be pretty comfortable, not have to have a crazy amount of travel. And with the expanded format, get an extra day or two in terms of rest and recuperation versus what we saw in Qatar. Are we disappointed? I don't think a disappointed is the right word for me in particular. I think what we realize is that this idea of development, this idea of making the game more accessible, this idea of continuing the education component from the youth level, from the coaches all the way up to the highest level, you know, a domestic manager, American manager, if you will, North American manager, if you will, that all these things are important. But in the midst of all of this, and having been around Mauricio Pochettino and the U.S. men's national team for the past 3.5 years, I'll be back with them in September and October over on Turner. You know, there's still a, I don't know if machismo is the right kind of way to describe it, but there still is like this internal kind of battle, combativeness. I call it the Dunsethery, is the joke that we have, Max and I, on the call. And I'm sorry, the wind's picking up down here. I just got to Southern California. You know, but the other part of this is that, you know, there's a game within the game. And, you know, we'll use Argentina as a perfect example. The game within the game in the final 10 minutes against England, they were able to manipulate into their favor. Now, they never were able to do the same against Spain because Spain was kind of a different level. They were just one step higher. And, you know, all the whispers and conversations surrounding whatever is happening with Argentina right now, you know, will continue to hover around because we're talking about Lionel Messi. We're talking about Argentina and the potential to win back-to-back Copa Americas and back-to-back World Cup trophies. You know, but the differentiator sometimes is, you know, the way you approach a game, and it's different. And I'm not saying one's better than the other. They're just different. So back to the U.S., listen, I think there's a lot to continue to build upon. I think the disappointment always egotistically hovers around, hold on a second, why is the United States not a major player? Why are they not a quote-unquote dominant force in world football? And the reality is that we still have steps to go. And having been a guy that joined the league in 1997 and been a guy that has watched, you know, 4 or 5 different groups of people pontificate the right way for the U.S. to continue to build, that one day they're going to win the World Cup. I mean, there's a lot of nations with a lot of infrastructure that fall really, really short of lifting that World Cup trophy and have much more experience than the U.S. So while we're still in our infancy, I think it's naive not to suggest that there's still plenty of room for growth both on and off the field.
0: I have appreciated the way that our collective disappointment has made people look at the system that builds toward a U.S. men's national team and question whether or not we're doing it right. I think that conversation spills to all little league sports, all club sports right now. And I think that the World Cup was a great way to start that conversation. Because it, beyond just being able to compete with England, there's a lot of issues. You're more aware of this than I am, I'm sure. Your kids are in that age. You've got boys that, if I'm not mistaken, are in this world, right?
1: My man, I spent $27,000 on youth soccer alone last year.
0: That's not a real number. Hold on.
1: Yeah.
0: That cannot be a real number.
1: Yeah. When you talk about all three boys, you talk about club soccer, you talk about travel. You talk about from gas to food to hotel to, you know, rental cars to Ubers to all that stuff. Yeah, it's and my kids are going to be 17 in 2 weeks, 14 and 8.
0: Wow.
1: So, yeah, it is unfortunately a real number. So when people and listen, I've got friends that have, you know, kids in cheer. I have friends that have, you know, volleyball guys, that you know, friends that are in baseball, friends that, you know, all of this. It's not a conversation, to your point, unique to just soccer.
0: Right.
1: And the reality is, it'll

0: this is dumb it down. Who's paying for it? Who's paying for the coaches? Who's paying for the referees? Who's paying for the field time? I mean, you know, my kids go to my boys go to Skyline and they can't even get on a soccer field anymore without the idea of having to jump a fence because, you know, everything's been closed off. Everything has been made more difficult. That's not a Skyline problem. That's more of a general U.S. problem.
1: Yeah.
0: But the access, the ability, all of these things, there's major challenges. And to suggest that it can all be solved, you know, with one simple conversation, I think is incredibly naive. Now, does there need to be help and a collective understanding and approach of, you know, how can we start this and how can we create at younger ages and hope that maybe two or three cycles down the line, we're looking at the next group of Weston McKennies and Christian Pulisics and Tyler Adams and, you know, Chris Richards. You know, that's the idea. But I'm also young enough to remember that when we failed to qualify for 2018, everybody said burn U.S. soccer to the ground. They did so probably 2 to 3 times, if we're being honest. And still, there's a great cycle of players coming through. And RSL's, you know, lucky enough to be able to watch Xavier Agosto and Diego Luna real time and talk about, you know, young kids that are thriving, quote unquote, in an American system with hopes and ideas and dreams of maybe one day playing on Tuesday and Wednesday nights in the Champions League over in Europe.
1: Well, you just mentioned our RSL guys, so I'll use that as an opportunity to transition to a return to MLS play tonight for RSL in Los Angeles against LAFC, headed into the international break, third in the Western Conference standings. They showed good form the other night at America First Field against Burnley in a friendly. What do you expect from this second half? What do you expect from this team after the break?
0: Yeah, my hope is, and again, they did get a couple of scrimmages in, and Burnley probably being the most high profile both on and off the field. My hope is that, and talking to Pablo and talking to the coaching staff, that, you know, that they were able to dissect, digest, and prepare for everything that they thought wasn't 100% perfect, and start thinking about defensive shape and movement and reliance upon Rafa Cabral and all of these things that come into play. And then dial in the details, because a lot of times, as you know, in any sport, you know, insert name here, the devil is in the details. So I think for the group, first and foremost, you got to pick up right where you left off. And that means a result down at BMO Stadium tonight against LAFC. LAFC coming off a 3-0 win in El Trafico the other day in the return to play. The MLS will take it from here, commercialism, and absolutely smash the Galaxy. And did so where the Galaxy seemed comfortable and in control with a lot of possession. But for Real Salt Lake, listen, I think it's, you've got to start with a monster mentality. And then I think it's about the details, both on and off the ball. And the evolution of this team, what I would love to see is them being more comfortable with leads. And by that, I mean, when they do get the lead, not feeling as though they have to be, patience, not the right word, that they have to feel comfortable in, okay, that's probably a little too risky. Let's go back. Let's play out the opposite side. That's the evolution of this group. I want to see swagger. I want to see confidence. I want to see this group say, hold on a second. Nobody respects us. We love being the underdog. We love kind of living in the moment of Jason Kreis and Garth Lagerwey in 2009 MLS Cup champions, you know, runs to a U.S. Open Cup final, runs to a CONCACAF Champions League final, all of that. That's what I want to see, the continuation. And by the way, to your point, you know, three consecutive results heading into the break, I think kind of made everyone feel good. But now I still think there's work to be done on the roster. And first and foremost, the work to be done tonight before heading up to Portland at the weekend.
1: How much do you think being left off the U.S. men's national team affects Diego Luna especially?
0: Yeah, I don't know. You know, I've tried, and I'm not trying to be flippant and not trying to answer your question. Listen, I think Diego's got a monster mentality. He has bet on himself when nobody else has believed in him. I've got a soft spot for Diego. I think the world of him. I've been lucky enough to spend a couple moments and have some conversations with him that just really, you know, reaffirms my opinion of what I had before to where he is now. Listen, I think we all got to be incredibly disappointed, right? Because there's so many moments where I was looking at that game and thinking, God, having a guy like Diego pop on for the final 20 minutes would have been an incredible burst of energy. I was never given any clear clarified reason for why he did not make the team, especially because he was so utilized in the build up to the World Cup. But now, from the conversations I've had around the team, to be able to hear where he's at, seems like he's incredibly focused. He's dialed in. And much like what happened when he missed out on the Olympics, he's going to use his motivation. But, I mean, let's be honest. It really does suck that he missed out on this opportunity to represent the U.S. inside the U.S.
1: Yeah, it does suck. And I look forward to the next, you know, 4 years from now when he's playing on the Iberian Peninsula, and I think will be a key part of that U.S. men's national team, because it feels like an eventuality that he ends up breaking through in the next cycle. Is that a fair opinion?
0: Yeah, I would hope so. I would hope so. I mean, U.S. soccer has a huge decision on their hands. Former LAFC head coach Steve Cherundolo, who walked away from the club, he was just named the Olympic team head coach. So that's step one. Step two is you got to figure out this dynamic with Mauricio Pochettino. And I thought that he would immediately leave and take whatever high-profile job was out there. And it seems like maybe the goalposts moved just a little bit. But in any way, I could see a guy like maybe BJ Callahan at Nashville SC as an American head coach that I think that would do really, really well with the national team.
1: Well, we'll wait to see how the big picture stuff plays out tonight. We just hope for an RSL result against LAFC. Dunny, appreciate your time and your expertise, my friend. Thank you.
0: As always, brother. Good chatting with you.
1: That's Brian Dunseth, one of the best in the business. We're lucky to have him here in Salt Lake City. And look no further than when they're having national soccer conversations, when they're looking for national voices to call World Cup games and things like that. Our guy, who lives right up there in Olympus Cove, who's got kids in those skyline boundaries, like, he is on that stuff. We're very, very lucky to have Dunny as one of the voices of soccer here in our market.
2: 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They typically stay with their own. ESPN typically says we got guys for everything. 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So yeah, shout out to him.
1: All right. was it foreshadowing or was it an honest mistake? An announcement for an introductory press conference and LeBron James heading somewhere? Question mark. We'll get to that in the Sean O'Connell Show, ESPN 700, 92.1 FM.
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0: Sometimes things happen in sports, in news, in life, and you watch them happen and you go, oh man, that's a bummer. Somebody's losing their job over that. Somebody's getting fired over that, right? Like, we've seen this. You go to a concert and the pyrotechnic display fires off at the wrong time. There's some sort of malfunction with the platform that elevates the artist onto the stage or lowers them out of the rafters or whatever it is. And you're like, man, somebody's getting fired over that. That sucks. And ultimately, in most of these situations, you just move on. Things continue, right? Somebody's getting fired over this one. The Miami Heat, you heard about this in James's update. The Miami Heat posted a link to a scheduled live stream for July 27th, so 5 days from now, on its YouTube channel. And the title was LeBron James Introductory Press Conference.
1: They're just predicting the future, OC. That's now, what's going on.
0: Now, a Miami Heat spokesperson said that was just an error because, of course, it's all hands on deck. We were preparing. We're getting ready for the potential outcome where we have to schedule this press conference. And we're like, you know, making sure that the moving parts are going to work, that they're there. The social media department, which there's like, you know, there's your team president, there's your ownership, there's your coach, there's your social media people in NBA circles are usually really, really sharp, oftentimes younger, oftentimes looking for the edge, looking for the thing that'll differentiate, looking for the thing that'll make them unique in the NBA circle, right? It's a job for creatives who are also a little bit tech savvy. But the, hey, this was just totally an accident, feels thin to me. And the reason it feels thin is because everyone who works at that level in an NBA social media department, where it's your job to schedule something like this, knows what a Zoom link is all about, knows how to post something to the YouTube Live. It's probably not the redundancy, the double checking that you need to have. If this is a spoiler on LeBron has already made a decision, he wants to announce it on his own terms, and some intern in Miami leaked the news first, that sucks. And if you're somebody like Shams Charania, who it's like your whole thing is getting these scoops
1: and being first, yeah,
0: and the world finds out because of an actual accident, someone just being like, yep, we're doing this on the 27th. Oh, darn it. I wasn't supposed to put that up yet. It's probably some poor sap sitting at a desk being like, man, I'm going to get out ahead of this. So when boss comes to me and says, hey, we need to make sure we have a link for the live presser, done. I can say, already done, boss. You don't even have to ask me.
1: And guess what?
0: Did it without you asking.
1: Guess what? I'm not going to forget to hit live because I scheduled it.
0: Scheduled it. Already there.
1: Oh, crap. It's public.
0: Wait a minute.
1: When you hit people schedule.
0: People can see that on the calendar? That's out there?
1: Oh, no. So here's another layer to the story, OC. I'm not sure you know about this. I'm not sure you came across this. I came across it this morning. They apparently just hired a social media guy in, like, May.
0: Okay.
1: So this guy might, and you know, there's no confirmation, but this guy that made this mistake, air quotes mistake, might have just been hired.
0: Can you imagine? You probably moved.
1: Yeah.
0: You're getting settled down on South Beach. You're not living in a fancy place as the social media person. It's an expensive city. You got your 2-bedroom high-rise condo that you're renting.
1: Maybe a studio.
0: And you're just like, all right, I'm feeling good, baby. NBA team. There's going to be a lot of heat on us.
1: South Beach.
0: Let's go. Oh, what's that? I'm fired?
1: I hope not.
0: He
1: keeps his job.
0: I never wish for a person to lose their job. It's a scary, terrible thing when you lose your job. This one of those things, though, when you look at it, right? When you see the story, you're just like, oh, someone's getting fired over that. 4th of July fireworks all lit at one time and barge explodes. You're like, yeah, somebody's losing their job over this.
1: I hope this is a forgivable one, though, because especially if this is like they've been told by Rich Paul or whichever one of LeBron's people, LeBron himself, that, hey, I'm going with you guys. We're going to announce it in a couple of days. Yeah, sure. Monday's great for the press conference. Hopefully, if that's the case, it's forgivable. They're like, okay, fine. At least you didn't put it out there, and then we got to have egg on our face because he's going somewhere else. But we shall see. This could be. I heard Dan Patrick hypothesize that maybe he's not going to Miami, but he was like, it's curious that the date they felt comfortable putting July 27th as the date for this. Like, have teams been told that we're going to know by then? Is that what's going on here?
0: Maybe, but more likely is they have been told.
1: Yeah, he's coming.
0: That's when I'm ready to make the announcement. Because there is a specific date on there. There is also the possibility that the team was just like, hey, get ready. We might have to like make sure you know, especially if it's a new social media guy.
1: Yeah.
0: Like you said, make sure you know how to do the live link thing. And was just like, I need to put a date on this. I'll put the 27th because that makes sense, I guess. Even though that's a Monday. Now, isn't that a Monday?
1: Yeah, that's next Monday. Something to keep in mind, though, OC, is the Shams and Chris Haynes is one of the NBA insiders who's been breaking free agent news and trade news. Those guys break the news, and then it's usually a couple of days, maybe a week, maybe longer before we actually have the team, he's signed the papers, and okay, now we can officially introduce you in a press conference. So if July 27th is real, like, okay, we expect to be able to have the press conference for LeBron as the Miami Heat on July 27th, I would expect the news to come out tomorrow that he's decided to sign with them. Because you need time for him to actually sign the dotted line. You need time to, you know, get him to Miami, schedule everything. There's logistics to having an introductory press conference that I'm not completely aware of, but I assume that takes a little bit of time.
0: Well, getting there is not hard because it's just private plane.
1: Right.
0: Can take off and land whenever the bleep they wanted to. Like, but you're right. Maybe
1: there's personnel are on vacation that they're like, you need to be here for the press conference. They got to get in too. So you got to give a couple of days of buffer at least for this to happen.
0: There are certainly some layers to the onion here. I hope he doesn't end up in Miami. To me, that's the least interesting of the possible destinations for him. I know LeBron is not making this decision based on my preferences here, but him going back to Miami does not interest me. 877-353-0700. Do you care? I kind of want to see LeBron end up in Cleveland with Donovan Mitchell, closing it out at the place where it all started for him. I've settled on that being the most desirable outcome here, since he's not going to try and elevate the Utah Jazz to championship caliber. Like, all right, fine. Go to Cleveland then. Miami, it's like, we've seen that before. I also don't like the idea. So Giannis, one of the things that I really liked about Giannis when he was in Milwaukee is Giannis stayed out of the billionaire boys club, like, hey, team up with me, team up with me, team up with me. He's a competitor who wanted to beat the guys that were all squatting up, like, let's get an all-star team put together. Now, he had some good support, but it was very clearly he was this alpha, alpha, alpha player. And everyone else was supporting cast. It didn't seem
1: shots
0: like.
1: Shots fired at Chris Middleton. Yeah. Jeez. Yeah. See.
0: I mean,
1: Drew Holiday calling in angry now.
0: They can. And because neither of them can even make a remote case.
1: Brooke Lopez, Splash Mountain, ever heard of him?
0: That they were on the same level as Giannis was.
1: It's true.
0: So, like, I like that about Giannis, right? I think there's even responses of him being asked about it where he was just like, yeah, I don't need that. I want to beat everybody.
1: And you don't like LeBronis? You don't like that?
0: I don't like that because it suggests that they're dating. I don't like that.
1: Also, if he ends up in Miami, which I told you, I've always been an admirer of Miami, so I would be happy with it. That's would be my personal preferred destination for him. But that aside, if he ends up in Miami, like, Dwayne Wade, why are you helping the team you played for? Do you have an ownership stake in the Heat? No, you have an ownership stake in the Utah Jazz. Come on, man.
0: What's going on?
1: Betrayal.
0: What's going on? Anyway, to the social media intern slash whoever who accidentally posted that link, because it either was just a complete hypothetical fake thing or it was a spoiler alert that nobody in your organization wanted, I hope you keep your job. Sincerely, I don't think you're going to. And I do think this means that LeBron James is actually going to Miami. But we'll see. All right, got to take another break. A really fascinating piece out in ESPN right now about national championship contenders. We'll get to that here. After a brief reminder, and I'll make it brief, you had extreme heat yesterday. You had rain and wind yesterday. 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

pushing me around. All right, got a little official conference email from the Big 12 here on the Sean O'Connell Show. The Big 12 Conference has their 2025-2026 Athlete of the Year Awards, and each institution puts a female nominee out and a male nominee out for their Athlete of the Year. Probably no surprise here that the nominations coming from the University of Utah are Avery Neff, Utah gymnast, who finished the

0: 2026 season ranked number 3 nationally in the all-around. Tied for number 8 on vault, 11 on beam, 12 on bars. She won the all-around title and the beam title in Corvallis. She actually beat Jordan Childs, an Olympian, in the all-around to qualify for the NCAA championships. Just an incredible representative of Utah athletics. Avery Neff is the Utah Female Athlete of the Year nominee. Again, you're putting these people up against the rest of the conference, against the BYU nominee, against the Baylor nominee, against the Texas Tech. They're being released alphabetically, so I guess that means West Virginia is the only one that does not have their nominees public yet. Baylor and BYU and all of those B schools were first. The Male Athlete of the Year, and I think probably Utah's best chance to win it here, is Spencer Fano. Why do I think he's Utah's best chance to win it on the Big 12 front? I could be brain farting here. I don't think I am. The Male Athlete of the Year, and I think probably Utah's best chance to win it here, is Spencer Fano. Why do I think he's Utah's best chance to win it on the Big 12 front? I could be brain farting here. I don't think I am. Like last year, you're not going to get a Big 12 Athlete of the Year when you've got Colorado with a Heisman Trophy. Correct me if I'm wrong, 877-353-0700. This is one of those things you probably can tell I didn't put a ton of forethought into as I make a bold claim. But I don't remember any other Big 12 athlete winning the big national award. Did AJ DeBonsa win Player of the Year in college basketball?
1: He did not. He didn't win Big 12 Player of the Year either. He was, I believe, Freshman of the Year, maybe.
0: Okay.
1: Nationally, he was certainly in the Big 12.
0: I think, and again, please let me know, 877-353-0700. But the Outland Trophy is a very prestigious honor. It's not quite a Heisman Trophy, right? It's up there, though. It's on that next tier with the Davey O'Brien and the Doak Walker and all that stuff. And Spencer Fano was a unanimous first-team All-America. He won the Outland Trophy. He was the Big 12 Offensive Lineman of the Year, Polynesian College Football Player of the Year. He's already got this trophy case full of honors, and maybe Big 12 Athlete of the Year could be added to it.
1: So you want to hear AJ's accolades just to compare from the basketball?
0: Yeah. Yeah.
1: Consensus first team All-American.
0: Consensus, not unanimous.
1: True. So first team All-American, consensus, not unanimous. He was the Julius Erving Small Forward of the Year, which, okay.
0: Didn't even know that award existed, and neither did you. Be honest with yourself.
1: Yeah, absolutely. He was all Big 12 first team, Big 12 Freshman of the Year. Doesn't say Freshman of the Year nationally, so didn't win that award. He did lead NCAA Division I in scoring at almost 26 points per game, and then he was number one overall pick, which, if we're being honest, should not count on this because it doesn't have anything to do with him as a Big 12 player, but sure.
0: Okay, so I think your biggest contender, I think if you're Spencer Fano and you're sweating this out, which knowing what we know about Spencer Fano, he's not sweating this out at all. I think Jacob Rodriguez from Texas Tech is probably your biggest competition. I think that AJ DeBonsa would be number two in that regard.
1: So if Fano is the, we put it in fight terms, right? The he's got the belt. He's the heavyweight champion. Then Jacob Rodriguez is the number one contender.
0: Honestly,
1: AJ DeBonsa is number two contender, is what you're saying.
0: Honestly, Jacob Rodriguez might have the belt, and Spencer Fano might be the number one contender here because I think defensive player of the year in all of college football, someone who played and anchored one of the best defenses in all of college football, and of course had all the feel goods, you know, the PR, the great story of the wife, the helicopter, military helicopter pilot and all that.

0: kind of thing. I think that Jacob Rodriguez is probably
1: he's probably the favorite.
0: He's probably the favorite.
1: So yeah, just to your point,
0: Big 12 Defensive Player of the Year, also a unanimous All-American. He won the Lombardi Award, the Bednarik Award, the Butkus Award, and the Bronco Nagurski Trophy.
1: Yeah, he won like every trophy that a linebacker can win.
0: He won. Yeah. You basically cannot win a Heisman Trophy as a linebacker. Everything else that he can win, he took home.
1: Well, and he wasn't a Heisman finalist, but he got a lot of Heisman votes too. Like, yeah, you're right. As prestigious as the Outland Trophy is, that's just one of the national trophies, right? Jacob Rodriguez also won the most prestigious defensive trophy out there, award out there for college football, the Chuck Bednarik Award. And then three other trophies that go to linebackers, national awards. And they're not obscure like the Julius Erving Small Forward of the Year when it comes to basketball, yeah, right? These are ones we've heard of.
0: Nobody even knew about that. This might be a hot take. This might be unpopular in the state of Utah, right? I don't have a lot of love for Texas Tech. I don't like their new money kind of like throw it around and flex on everyone sort of thing that they've got going on right now. However, Jacob Rodriguez, I think, was one of the good things about Texas Tech. He was a transfer, but he was a transfer kind of pre Cody Campbell throwing money at everything. He wasn't a guy that was bought for Texas Tech. And he just was an excellent player and he had a great story. And he was one of those guys that even though you hate the team he plays for, you like the way that he plays football. So, again, that's probably not something anyone wants to hear. We all want to see Spencer Fano win the Big 12 Athlete of the Year. That would be really great. I think that no one would say that he has no chance. No one would say it's a robbery if Jacob Rodriguez doesn't get it or if Spencer Fano doesn't get it. I think they're the two lead candidates based on what we know about. And by the way, for the Big 12, all respect to the non-football athletes and the non-basketball athletes that are their school's nominees, but it just behooves the Big 12 to put a football player in that position. I think that Jane Hedengren from BYU, who is the long-distance runner at BYU.
1: National champion, right?
0: Got to be. She owns a couple of world records. She's got to be the shoe-in for the women's award, right?
1: Avery Neff has a good chance for that, but yeah, the Jane Hedengren is good, should win that one. Nitri Kanade also who's put Texas Tech softball on the map. The great pitcher for them. Those are probably the top three for the women's side, I would think.
0: Hey, all respect to you, Ms. Kennedy. Did you ever pitch 51 innings in a 56 inning doubleheader?
1: Yeah, if you did, then I don't think you're very good.
0: If you didn't, I
1: don't think you're very good.
0: If you never did that, we're not impressed. Okay, sorry.
1: Shout out to the Creighton pitcher in 1991.
0: Yes, whoever that Creighton pitcher was. Sorry that we don't know your name because we're bad at our jobs.
1: Especially because Amy said her name in the interview yesterday. Utes softball coach Amy Hogue, who joined us yesterday to reminisce about that 56-inning doubleheader. She said her name, and it just left both of our brains. So,
0: okay, if you're
1: sorry about that.
0: If you're Spencer Fano and you've got one spot on the mantle, okay, because the Fano family's big. All right, the Fano family, they got a lot of kids. They've got a lot of people that need equal recognition. Mom and dad are not going to elevate you above your siblings just because you happen to win a couple of these awards. But let's say they've got the mantle above the fireplace, and each kid's greatest accomplishment is going up there on that mantle. If you're Spencer Fano and they're just like, hey, man, you get to put one on the mantle, you decide which one goes up there. Are you doing the Outland Trophy? Your unanimous first team All-America plaque? Are you doing your Big 12 Offensive Lineman of the Year, your Polynesian College Football Player of the Year award? Which one are you putting up there? It's got to be the Outland Trophy, right? If you're Jacob Rodriguez, same question. You've got all of these awards this year, like a ridiculous laundry list of things that you won. Nagurski Trophy, the Butkus Award, the Lombardi Award, the Benarik Award, Unanimous All-America, Big 12 Defensive Player of the Year. You only get one spot on the mantle because the rest of that mantle is taken up by your wife's military medals. All right? What are you putting up there?
1: I mean, probably the Bednarik, right? Defensive Player of the Year for all of college football?
0: I mean, potentially.
1: A Butkus is also a prestigious award because people know the name Dick Butkus. That name has endured. But probably the Bednarik Award.
0: Well, the Nagurski Award is the same thing.
1: Oh, is that also Defensive Player of the Year? Best defender in
0: Yes, basically. Football?
1: All right.
0: He also won the Lombardi Award.
1: I think that one might be the newer of the group.
0: Hold on,
1: awards, right?
0: Let's see. The Lombardi Award, first award in 1970.
1: Okay, never mind. Not that new.
0: Okay, this is so annoying. All right, this is wildly frustrating. Okay, I'm looking at the Lombardi Awards qualifications right now. It's the best college football lineman of the year. No, it isn't. Be a down lineman end-to-end, either on offense or defense, setting up no further than 10 yards to the left or right of the ball at the time of the snap. Or you could be a linebacker on defense, setting up no further than 5 yards deep from the line of scrimmage. You must not come from the offensive backfield. You must not be a blocker or a receiver. So it's literally only for linemen, and then they added linebackers. Okay, fine. Linebackers can win it.
1: Why did they do linebackers? That makes no sense.
0: It's very dumb. It's very dumb.
1: That should have been Spencer Fano's award, too.
0: That's frustrating. Anyway.
1: Now we're mad about an award we didn't even know we should be mad about, OC.
0: The Butkus Award is given to the best linebacker, and there's a high school, college, and professional Butkus Award every single year, which I love. It's really wonderful.
1: Who was the... Do you have it pulled up? Who was the high school and pro guy?
0: Okay, the pro one was Jack Campbell this year of the Detroit Lions.
1: All right, shout out.
0: And the high school winner of the Butkus Award was Tyler Atkinson of Grayson High School in Loganville, Georgia.
1: Ah, cool. I love that you get a high school national award. That's the coolest part of that. Butkus Award
0: is pretty cool.
1: Is that you get to say, I'm the best linebacker in the whole nation in high school. And you didn't even, like, when you're at the high school level, you don't know how you compare to the rest of the country necessarily. So that's cool that there's a way to say, yeah, I'm better than everyone else.
0: Yeah. Now they have those, Under Armour All America games. They have the, what's the other big, the Army Navy or the Army All-American game.
1: It's true. Like, there are ways to measure now that you didn't have back in the day, but it still just feels like it's a lot. It's still a lot harder to know where you stand. And so it's cool that the Butkus Award has done that for so long.
0: High school winners of the Butkus Award. They just started giving this one to high school players in 2008. Manti Te'o was the first winner. Jalen Smith won it. Raekwon McMillan won it. Malik Jefferson won it. N'Kobe Dean won it. Justin Flo won it. I don't know Drake Bowen, Sammy Brown, Christian Jones, or Tyler Atkinson. Those are the last four that have
1: won. There hasn't been a triple Butkus winner yet, has there?
0: There's not been a triple Butkus winner. They won it in high school college and pros. Pro.
1: That'd be... The high school ones make sense. Too new. It's not even been 20 years, but.
0: Even the pro one hasn't been 20 years yet.
1: Okay, so the college is the one that's been a really long time.
0: And let's see, do we have anyone who won it in college? Jack Campbell won it in college and now is a pro. Iowa linebacker, Detroit Lions linebacker. So good for him.
1: Is that the only one? He's got the double.
0: Let's see here. I feel like, did Eric Kendricks win it as a pro? No, he did not. Not yet.
1: Okay.
0: So, yeah, I think that's it. I think that he might be Patrick Willis? Yeah, Patrick Willis won it as in college and as a pro.
1: Shout out.
0: It's my guy. All right.
1: Makes sense.
0: I could spend a lot of time on these weird, obscure awards, man.
1: I was talking to you a little bit off air, OC. If we were to rank the schools with the most, with the best tandem women's and men's Big 12 athlete of the year, Texas Tech probably wins that too, right? With Kennedy and.
0: Kennedy was the college player of the year, right?
1: I think so. Kennedy and Jacob Rodriguez.
0: Let's see. She was the co-Big 12 pitcher of the year. She was actually only second team All-American this
1: year.
0: Was
1: she really? So, she's a name then, I guess. I thought she was a first team All-American player of the year type.
0: Top 100 most influential athletes of 2026 by Times Magazine. That's not true. Stop that. She was not the college player of the year. So, yeah.
1: I think Utah's got a good case with Avery Neff, really good women's nominee. She's only a sophomore, by the way. She had an incredible year for the Red Rocks. And then Spencer Fano, top 10 NFL draft pick and Outland Trophy winner, right? Like, that's really good. BYU's is obviously really good. You got a national champion in track and field, and you've got AJ DeBonta. People know who AJ is. As far as like high profile, that might be the top three. Of course, we haven't heard from West Virginia yet. Maybe, no, just kidding.
0: Sorry.
1: They have no chance.
0: Sorry. Yeah, I mean, those are the ones that are up there. And no surprise, those are kind of the...
1: I think that's a good reflection on the kind of year that Utah Athletics had, though, this year. Even though we're disappointed a little... It was a great season for Utah. Yeah. We're disappointed a little bit that they didn't get to the Big 12 championship game and beyond. And but, like, you got to feel good about it.
0: No, you're exactly right. This is a reflection, though. You had elite athletes, right? On these teams that unfortunately did not achieve everything that we thought they could achieve. Red Rocks left out of the finals for the first time in 50 years, and Utah did not make it to the Big 12 championship game, despite the individual excellence of Avery Neff, Spencer Fano, and obviously more than just those two, but those are the headliners.
1: And we're not going to talk about running Utes basketball when we talk about this. They're growing, okay? They're going to get there.
0: Anne Hathaway and Ewan McGregor are coming to a big screen in the year. The End of Oak Street comes out on August 14th. Our advanced screening is going to be August 10th. We're giving away a 4-pack of tickets during topical trivia. You can find more details at ESPN700sports.com. 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
7: 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The Boston Red Sox can make history today at Fenway. They can tie and exceed the longest win streak in franchise history in a doubleheader against the Orioles. Boston has won 14 straight. Game 1 begins at 11:30 and Game 2 is at 5. In the NBA, the Miami Heat scheduled a live stream for LeBron James' introductory press conference. The link has been deleted. A team spokesperson said it was posted by mistake. LeBron has yet to choose his next team. 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

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They've got the plumber who show up in the truck with the duck, in the van, with the drain cleaner for the small jobs. They've also got the big, heavy equipment to dig out that stop and waste valve and everything that you really need underground. So they do it all in the plumbing world. They do it all in the HVAC world. When you make an appointment, tell them OC sent you to Valley Plumbing, Heating, and Cooling. The truck with the duck. Quack, quack, baby. This is the hero's welcome that I would want. This is the hero's welcome that I would need if I had won a World Cup for my country. Spain knows how to do it when it comes to celebrating a World Cup. Specifically, they did the parade right away. Right? There was no next week Joker rolling his eyes because he wants to go back to Serbia to play with his horses. They were like, no, we're like, you're going to get on your plane after you celebrate in New York, and we will be having a parade 28 hours later. That's how they did it in Spain. Nobody had to go to work. Nobody had to go to sleep. Nobody in the country was expected to be productive at all. The entire nation showed up to celebrate, even if you weren't in the capital city, even if you weren't in. And then here's the other beauty of it, right? The team does the parade where everyone's all in one place. And then Spain sent all of the players to where they're actually from, to their hometowns. Go celebrate in your hometown. Get your heroes welcome

0: national level. Well, Spain did that for the World Cup, and this is the hero's welcome I would have wanted. So Fabian Ruiz and Javi, and I love the fact that he's just become one name, a singular moniker, Javi. They're from a place in Spain called Los Palacios y Villafranca. Okay? On Tuesday, they went back to their hometown, effectively. And this is a tradition, not a long-standing tradition, but a tradition that goes back 16 years now. The first guy from this area to win a World Cup for Spain was back in 2010. His name was Jesus Navas, okay? And apparently this region is famous for its tomatoes, for growing tomatoes. So Ruiz gets his weight in tomatoes, his body weight in tomatoes. Javi gets his body weight in tomatoes. They literally brought him to the town square. They put him on a scale. They said, how much do you weigh? Ruiz was 185 pounds. Javi was only 150 pounds.
1: Hey, tiny.
0: That's little, man.
1: Spence Checkett's size, right?
0: I think even Spence weighs more than that. So this is...
1: it's probably closer to the 180, yeah.
0: This is in Andalusia in the south of Spain. And they're like, this is what we're famous for? So you get 185 pounds worth of tomatoes, you get 150 pounds worth of tomatoes. Also, if I'm Javi, I'm mad because I'm just like, give me more tomatoes because I'm smaller. I need more.
1: I need to work up to 180.
0: And they're going to be like, if you eat 180 pounds of tomatoes, you're going to die. Okay. Yeah. Now, it's a hilarious gift. What in the bleep can you do with 185 pounds of tomatoes? Think about that.
1: Make lots of spaghetti sauce, I guess.
0: I hope you're making spaghetti sauce and salsa and tomato soup and everything else. You know how long it would take to go through 185 pounds of tomatoes? Much longer than you would be able to, like, actually. I mean, I guess when you're a World Cup winner for Spain, you can just take them to your favorite restaurant and be like, make me all the stuff.
1: Yeah, they probably... probably has a personal chef or a team chef and be like, here you go. I got tomatoes for you.
0: This would be such a cool thing to do though for every champion. Like, you know, we were just talking about when Spencer Fano gets his Outland Trophy, right? And he comes back to the University of Utah and they're just like, hop on that scale, bud. You have 309 pounds of pie pizza.
1: Fry sauce.
0: He's just like, I really can't. No. It's like, nope, that's what you get. What kind of pizzas you want? 309 pounds of it from the pie or whatever. AJ DeBonta, you're the number one overall draft pick. Come back to Provo.
1: BYU Creamery ice cream.
0: AJ, you're about 235 pounds. We're going to give you 235 pounds of BYU, of caramel cone, of Graham Canyon.
1: Absolutely.
0: That's a great...
1: I would take 200 pounds of Graham Canyon.
0: I would probably eat 200 pounds of Graham Canyon in one sitting.
1: I'd have that conscience, the Jiminy Cricket in the back of my head going, you should share that. You should share that.
0: No. I'd be hoarding it like Smaug in Lord of the Rings, just like sitting on a mountain of it.
2: I will not part.
0: Actually, I'm actually a little
2: with
0: bit
2: one piece of it.
0: I'm actually a little bothered now. When I made a triumphant return from New York City,
1: oh no,
0: with my PFL belt in hand, why wasn't anyone like, hey, hop on a scale and we'll give you...
1: we need to recreate this.
0: We'll give you 230 pounds of fry sauce.
1: Next time you come back from a PFL trip, have your belt with you.
0: Now that I think about it, I should have saved this for Friday. This is a grievance I had.
1: Yeah.
0: Why did Sandy, Utah, my beloved hometown,
1: Jordan High School,
0: why were they not just like, here's 225 pounds of beets? Why did that happen? Why aren't we doing this for everybody?
1: If you had your choice, would it be your weight in fry sauce? Would it be beets because the beet digger? Well, would it be...
0: why do I have to choose? Why can't I have
1: something
0: them all?
1: Else? Okay.
0: Why can't I have them all? Because, okay, like, you know, it's kind of like...
1: all right, you just ruined the bit. Okay.
0: It's kind of like You know, in the World Cup, you can represent the country you live in.

0: in, the country you were born in,
1: or that your parents
0: were born in, right? So, like, why can't Sandy, the place that raised me, right? You got to give me something.
1: The beats come from Sandy.
0: Okay.
1: Jordan High School, specifically.
0: I live in Salt Lake City now. So, just, I guess, give me salt. Give me 200 pounds of salt. Right? Utah.
1: Brine shrimp.
0: Utah, you give me a bunch of fry sauce, right? I could go back to where I was born in Minnesota, and they have to give me something.
1: What would be a Minnesota thing? Ice?
0: So, you ever had Lando Lakes butter?
1: Oh, yeah. Yeah, Lando Lakes.
0: Lando Lakes butter is the thing that you get in the stores here.
1: Yeah.
0: Because butter's easy to ship. Lando Lakes chocolate milk is otherworldly good.
1: Is it? So you would ask for the chocolate milk.
0: Yeah, I think that's what I would go for.
1: Everyone in Minnesota would be like, we've never heard of you. Like,
0: I have no idea that you're from here. Fun fact, fun story. When I made my UFC debut, this is back in 2014, I guess, first fight I had in the UFC, a newspaper from Minnesota called me and was just like, hey, we want to do something on you because you're from Minnesota. Because in your bio
1: that's where you're born.
0: For the UFC, they ask where you're born and where you're fighting out of.
1: Oh, so
0: they're two different things,
1: representing,
0: right?
1: Representing Minnesota and Utah.
0: So I just answered the question honestly. I was born in Cottage Grove, Minnesota.
1: Is that outside
0: the Twin Cities.
1: Okay, I was wondering if that's one of the suburbs.
0: It's like, yeah, suburb of St. Paul. I'm like, so this is where I was born, but where I'm from, where I'm fighting out of, what I'm really representing is I actually chose Salt Lake City, Utah instead of Sandy, Utah, because people have heard of Salt Lake, right? Yeah. So anyway, this guy calls me and he's just like, yeah, we want to do an article on you because you're, you know, a Minnesotan fighting in the UFC. And I was just like, I'm not a Minnesotan, dude. I lived there when I was 8. I moved to Utah when I was 9 years old. He's like, oh, well, it says you're from Cottage Grove. I'm like, it says I was born in Cottage Grove.
1: Did the piece ever get made?
0: No. It was literally a conversation just like, oh, so you're not like, you don't live here. I was like, no, I live in Utah. I haven't lived in Minnesota since I was 9 years old. And he was like, all right, never mind.
1: I'm curious, like, because moving when you're 9, you have plenty of memories of what it was like living in Minnesota. You could have given him something.
0: I could have given, I guess, but it's like.
1: But it didn't feel true to you.
0: I think it probably didn't feel true to him being like.
1: Yeah, that too.
0: The last time he was here, he was 9. And we somehow shaped him into a UFC fighter. You know what I mean?
1: That's true.
0: I think they're probably just like. So do you remember what your second grade teacher was like?
1: She's the one who inspired me to be a UFC fighter,
0: At Hillside Elementary School. Shout out to the Hillside Hornets, who then inexplicably changed their mascot from Hornets to Hawks at some point. Why? Tell me why. Hornets are not an offensive mascot. Why did you change to Hawks? Just more generic.
1: That's weird.
0: It's dumb.
1: Grievance against Hillside.
0: Yeah, we're going early grievances. Anyway, that's what I have.
1: We don't have Show Friday because of Pioneer Day. So, I mean, I guess grievances at any time this week.
0: Just send them in. Just shout them out. Throw them at us.
1: Yeah, but I think that I would go with fry sauce.
0: Okay.
1: For me. But that's a ridiculous amount of fry sauce. I wouldn't want to actually have that much to know what to do with it, I guess. Maybe if they're in individual packages, easily manageable.
0: The storage thing becomes a problem. You and I are both big guys, right?
1: Yeah.
0: Javi's got 150 pounds of tomatoes from Spain. Even that's too much.
1: I'm
0: on like another 80 pounds of tomatoes.
1: Yeah, I would be, I'll just say, a lot more.
0: Like, we're in a situation here where storage becomes a problem. Now, it's why the ice cream thing, if you're from Provo, it's why the BYU Creamery thing, it's good. Because it goes in the freezer. It's supposed to be in the freezer.
1: Yeah, just buy another deep freeze. I learned because bringing back a bunch. I didn't have to buy another deep freeze, but bringing back a bunch of fish from Alaska.
0: Yeah.
1: I learned that the other people in the group that we went with, they're like, oh, it's only $150 to get like a regular size deep freeze. So a couple people bought another deep freeze because they needed more storage. I'm like, okay, well, it's actually, that's actually not bad.
0: It's not bad.
1: So
0: you got to have the room for it, though.
1: So if you got the ice cream, if you got that ridiculous amount of ice cream, just $150, you got an ice cream deep freeze.
0: I think that, was it Weddle? I think one of our famous Utes was like super into Dippin' Dots. So Dippin' Dots sent him like a Dippin' Dots freezer, if I'm not mistaken.
1: I like me some Dippin' Dots. I wouldn't be mad at that.
0: I think there was like a sponsorship situation going on. I think it was Weddle, maybe.
1: We're going to have to ask him.
0: Where it was like, yeah, we got a Dippin' Dots freezer and they stock us up with Dippin' Dots.
1: That's awesome.
0: I'd be on board with that.
1: Absolutely. The what kids, like obviously kids, your kids would love it because every kid loves Dippin' Dots.
0: All right, 877-353-0700. What quintessential Utah thing would you want given to you as a prize, but it's based on your weight?
1: Yeah, here's another one that not necessarily one that I would ask, but that I know is I've learned recently is a quintessential Utah thing. So pastrami apparently is the pastrami burger in particular is apparently, like, if not invented in Utah, that's one of the things that Utah is known for whatever reason. That's why you go to any local burger chain and they've got a pastrami burger. That's why.
0: Yeah. Okay.
1: I don't know that I would want that, my weight in that, but that's another food candidate that you could get. Like, that's a Utah thing. Maybe just pastrami, maybe pastrami burgers. I don't know.
0: I'm trying to think. We got to be known for more than just fry sauce. I mean, 230-ish pounds of dirty soda is actually it's not that much dirty soda, really.
1: Dirty soda would definitely be one that we'd be known for.
0: So that's like,
1: so there's, what do we have, like four things that we're thinking of? We've got fry sauce, we've got pastrami/pastrami burgers, we have dirty soda, we got
0: like pie pizza, if you want to really stretch. You got, you know what though? Oh, here's mine. Okay. And again, I don't know why this didn't happen for me when I won my PFL championship. So Utah's famous for fossils. We got a lot of dinosaurs.
1: Yeah. Okay.
0: I want 230 pounds worth of fossil.
1: Like real
0: dinosaur fossil.
1: Real fossil now, that you know how much you can buy because you've looked this
0: up. I'm a big fossil hunter. I'm a big fossil collector.
1: How much would, just like on the low end of what you've seen, people who collect real dinosaur fossils.
0: Yeah.
1: How much would 220 pounds of that?
0: Well, it depends on what it is, right? So like, let's say, so Allosaurus, you know what an Allosaurus is? There's one in the airport. There's an Allosaurus.
1: Yeah, yeah.
0: Jim Madsoni, I think, is the genus or the whatever. So like one of those, let's say just a skull, is like, 100 grand. So that would weigh about, because it's a rock.
1: Yeah.
0: Now it's a fossil. So that's fair. Just give me an Allosaurus skull. All right.
1: Let's go. You know what we need to do? We need to go to St. George, go to the Dinosaur Tracks Museum, the Discovery Site Museum, and be like, okay, I won something. These guys got the tomatoes for World Cup. I need a fossil from the Dinosaur Track Museum.
0: If you extracted me one square of a dinosaur track of like hardened stone, maybe two, that's probably enough for, that's like 200 pounds worth of me, 230 pounds worth of, like, you could match my body weight with a couple of dino tracks. I'd be very happy with that. I'd be totally satisfied.
1: You and I are kindred spirits with that. I think that'd be the coolest thing ever.
0: That'd be the greatest thing in the world. And actually, it has become a problem at those dinosaur dance floors, as they like to call them, where you can find dinosaur tracks. People will go in the middle of the night. They will excavate them. They will steal them. There's a huge black market for fossils. I don't know if everyone's aware of this.
1: I've seen Jurassic Park Dominion. You know, I'm aware. Yes.
0: Jurassic World Dominion.
1: Excuse me, Jurassic World Dominion.
0: All right, we're really off the rails here. We'll dial it back in. We'll get back on track. A reminder to all of you out there looking for a great place to golf, whether it's this weekend or next, even better yet, if you got some time during the weekdays, Stansberry Park Golf Course, $45 for a round of 18 on a weekday, $50 for a round of 18 on the weekend, just out on the other side of those Ochre Mountains. 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Tony Parks joins us at the top of hour number three. 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
2: 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Another one.

0: Well, welcome back to the Sean O'Connell Show. Wrapping things up here before we get to Tony Parks. Wrapping up hour number two, I should say, before we get to Tony Parks. At the top of hour number three, this is something I probably should have fit into the Daily Dump, but we were too busy ranting about fry sauce and salt. So we all know the name Woods as it pertains to golf. Most of the time you're talking about Tiger. His son Charlie is starting to carve out his own little place right now as an amateur. He's 17 years old. And he had a situation this weekend where he's trying to qualify for the U.S. to make the cut at the U.S. Junior Amateur. Okay. Somebody's phone went off during his backswing. And it was not a, it was not like a ringing of the phone. It was, I think, someone taking a picture and doing, you know, how like your digital camera on your phone will tell you, I just took the picture with that fake shutter sound.
1: Yeah, they had the sound on.
0: They had the sound on. Right in the middle of his backswing.
1: Did he freak out?
0: He chunked his chip shot, okay? And then he had a long birdie attempt. He did acknowledge the disruption, as I think is the right thing to do on a golf course, even when you're like a pro. And certainly if you're just an amateur, he kind of like expresses frustration. Like, why did that happen? I have never been in any kind of high stakes golf situation ever in my life. I don't know how distracting it truly is, but I think it does distract people. I know it distracts people enough that Jerry Rice had someone talk in his backswing at a tournament recently, and he chased the guy down. Did you see that?
1: I missed that.
0: Jerry Rice.
1: People get big mad on the golf course when there's noises that distract them while they're trying to swing. It's true.
0: There's a bunch of those like hilarious slash obnoxious videos of people who get the air horn out.
1: Yeah.
0: And they go to golf courses and when just like random old guys are out on their, in their foursome, they'll wait till you're in your backswing and then and then everyone gets mad at them and comes chasing after them. It's like a prank video.
1: Yeah.
0: Someone throws a golf club at them. I don't encourage anyone in doing that. Don't do that. That's mean. It's classless. It's bad behavior. Sometimes it is a little bit funny.
1: Yeah. Yeah.
0: But in this case, right, this is a kid who's trying to like make something happen. The U.S. Junior Championship.
1: He's already got an immense amount of pressure on his shoulders. He's Tiger Woods' son, for crying out loud, and you're gonna make it harder for him? Yeah.
0: He's going to be a senior in high school next year. He's committed to play golf at Florida State.
1: Okay. Not Stanford. Interesting.
0: He's ranked number nine in his class in the American Junior Golf Association standings. So he's not exactly Tiger, but he's a good golfer. He's a really good golfer.
1: Yeah.
0: And by the way, Florida State apparently becoming a golf powerhouse. They got the number one golf recruit in the nation to commit and the number nine in Charlie Woods.
1: All right.
0: So Florida State golf powerhouse.
1: Text line helping us out with Utah foods that Utah's known for. And a couple of these, like, we're going to feel stupid for not thinking of them. Oh, see, funeral potatoes. I would take my weight in funeral potatoes if I won something significant. Absolutely. Jell-O.
0: Okay.
1: And crumble cookies have come in.
0: Yes.
1: How about,
0: okay, this one from 4271. This is really good. Crumble cookies. KFC, because the first ever Kentucky Fried Chicken was opened here in Salt Lake City. Black Rifle Coffee. Shout out to our guys at Black Rifle. They founded the company here in Salt Lake City. Good friends of mine. Kodiak cakes. I love me some Kodiak cakes. That one would be the most practical.
1: Yeah.
0: Because they come in that box, tightly sealed, good storage. Kodiak cakes, if you gave me 230 pounds a Kodiak cake mix, in my family, that's like a year, tops. Yeah. We eat a lot of Kodiak cakes at my house. Because
1: I didn't realize that was a Utah company, so that's cool.
0: Okay, so Kodiak cakes, I'm going to get in trouble with my own family here. True Fru. You're familiar with True Fru?
1: Yeah.
0: True Fru, Utah company.
1: True.
0: I could get 230 pounds of True Fru. I probably could get that anyway.
1: Yeah.
0: But that's I like that. I like the suggestions coming in on the text line.
1: Derek, our guy Derek, regular texter. We love you, Derek. Thank you for always chiming in. He says, give me Aggie Blue Man ice cream.
0: Okay.
1: Which I also like that. A great choice there.
0: Funeral potatoes would be a great one. Can you imagine? They're just like, here's 200 plus pounds of cheesy potatoes. Figure it out.
1: Absolutely. And like, I'd want it in all the varieties. I'd want the cornflakes on top one. I'd want the scalloped potatoes one. I'd want the hash brown one. Absolutely.
0: How about a 230-pound cougar tail? Just a gigantic
1: one
0: maple donut. Just as big as you. That would be bad. This is maybe my favorite one. This is so good. Okay, you come back. You're the returning champion. You're victorious. Like the Spanish players, they get tomatoes because they're from a place famous for tomatoes. Here's 150 pounds of tomatoes. Here's 185 pounds of tomatoes. In my case, it's about 230 pounds, right? Not of tomatoes. We're not famous for that in Utah. This is so good. Cade on the text line says, just one word, bees. Just congratulations. Here's 230 pounds of bees. You're like, oh, no. No.
1: Not honey.
0: I am not prepared for this.
1: Honey, a lot more practical. No, bees.
0: Here's a giant hive of bees.
1: Oh, no.
0: That would be really good. Cade, thanks for the laugh. That would be an excellent localized prize. All right, we're over time. Hour number three begins with Tony Parks. We'll talk a little baseball.
1: Speaking of bees.
0: Yeah, speaking of bees, the voice of the bees. And there's interesting things happening in baseball right now. James Peterson has been trying to force me to talk about one streak that's going on in Major League Baseball. We're going to do our best to avoid talking about it, even with the baseball guy, Tony Parks, on next. Sean O'Connell Show, ESPN 700, 92.1 FM.
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0: Welcome back to the Sean O'Connell Show for hour number three. Welcome in our good friend, the voice of the Salt Lake Bees, voice of a lot of other things around the state as well, Tony Parks. Welcome to the show again, sir. How are you?
1: I'm good. I'm a proud alum of the Hillside Hawks, by the way. I was not the same Hillside Hawks, but you and I both went to Hillside, just at different parts of the globe.
0: What? I did not know that. That's really interesting.
1: All strange things that you brought up. I was like, wait, what? I was like, well, that is really rare. The fact that they even changed it to that name makes it even crazier. But hey, you know, I always knew we had a great teacher.
0: Yeah. Was that an elementary school thing for you?
1: Yeah. Yeah.
0: Wow.
1: Yeah.
0: Whoa.
1: Yeah. So it totally blew my mind when you said that. I'm like, wait, what? And then I realized, yeah, you were in the great state of Minnesota, so not the same place.
0: Not quite. Not quite the same. All right. Wow. Wild. The world is small even when it's not small. There's strange little connections everywhere. How goes the bees season, sir? I mean, we're in the thick of it. This is summertime baseball. This is like the good feeling, the nostalgia, the all of it rolled up in one. You got good weather, although last night, wild. How's it going?
1: It's been great, man. I mean, this team offensively, I think, has been a ton of fun to watch lately. Four games in a row now, they've had a double-digit number of hits. You know, all different parts of the lineup are now a serious threat coming off of the All-Star break. And so it's been fun, man. I mean, George Clausen is a dynamic rising star as a pitcher. We've always known that he has electric stuff, but the big question was, you know, can he put it together and locate more consistently? And, well, he's been able to do that, and he's taken no-hitters into the seventh, and he's, you know, had five quality starts in his last six and 11 strikeouts in his last start. So, like, now you're starting to see some of these guys that, you know, when you were hopeful for them early in the year, they're starting to flex in a really big way. And so a guy like Clausen, a guy like Kyron Paris, and then Pablo Reyes, the guy who you're familiar with, obviously, haven't been there. He was with the Yankees and the Mets, and now he's with us. So right now, they're a really fun team to watch. And so as far as player development, so many guys got called up. You're wondering, you know, okay, what's this next group going to look like? And one good thing for the Angels is they've started to produce a little more organizational depth than what they've had in the past, and that's been a good thing for the Bees.
0: I don't mean to jump around too much, but I'm going to go kind of all over the place with you on baseball, because we don't have a ton of baseball people to talk to. We're coming off of a Major League Baseball All-Star break where I thought they did a really good job with the Home Run Derby. I thought the game, the All-Star game itself, throwing in like the Sandlot nostalgia thing for another Utah connection. I thought they did a really good job with it. And all these professional leagues, as you're well aware, are trying to make sure that their All-Star showcases are still appealing to the fans, are television friendly, but also, you know, a reason to get yourself out to the ballpark. And I felt like Major League Baseball really hit on something with a modified Home Run Derby format, speeding that thing up a little bit. And, you know, the drama that it came down to the final swing doesn't hurt. But what were your thoughts on All-Star Weekend?
1: I think All-Star Weekend was really fun. And you know, a lot of times people would like or hate the Home Run Derby or the game in and of itself. But I'm with you. I think one thing baseball's done a great job of really over the last 7 or 8 years or so is they started to wake up to the fact that, look, we've got to find unique ways to bring in the audience. Now, we don't need to make it small time. We don't need to yuck it up and do something really crazy and bizarre to kind of make it look like a laughingstock. But to find something, how do we make sure that this is as entertaining as possible while it also makes it the best for competition? And so while they're tweaking with things, it's been good because for a little while there, you could sense a shift that needed to take place, OC, and you can feel it. I know you're a baseball guy. You could kind of feel it where you had the purists standing there going, just leave the game alone. The game's fine. And everybody else going, it's actually not. Like, there's some advancement here. There's some improvement needed. And while you didn't need to somehow, you know, turn it into a circus show, you could make improvements like they've made. Like, you can't just hold the ball for, you know, 20 minutes as a pitcher. You can't take forever. You have to throw now. You have, like, there's different parts of the game now moving it in a good way. And obviously ABS has been a good thing and instant replay has been a good thing. But now to have something like that happen too, I sat back thinking, you know what? They're always finding ways to evolve and advance. And that's nothing but a good thing for a league that was really starting to lose some attention from a number of different fans of different eras. So when you said, I like that you asked me about that because that was the first thing I thought of. It was great that it was dramatic and fun in terms of how it turned out. And obviously I was rooting for Schwarber, but it was just cool to see, you know, unique advancements to try and make this fun, but also to make it great for competition.
0: It's interesting because I think that American sport, when baseball has, you know, its stars and its prominent place, and I think it's important that some of those stars be Americans. Like, I'm glad it's a very international game now. I love that the Caribbean nations have really populated a lot of these rosters. Obviously, Shohei Ohtani and these other Japanese stars. I like that global feel to the game. That's unique and something that wasn't as prevalent when you and I were kids coming up with baseball. But I do think that it's important that, you know, in this new era as we swing into it, that there are American stars as well. That are like, you know, that representation matters for everybody, including the kids that, you know, were at one point like guaranteed that they were going to tune in and see someone that looks and sounds and acts like them and from a culture that they're familiar with. American stars have kind of fell behind the pace in recent years. Do you think that that pendulum swings back a little bit with some of the young talent in the league right now?
1: Yeah, and I think it's great to have American stars. I don't think that hurts the game in any way, and I think the game has really started to flex in a good way in terms of some more youth now getting involved, so that's been positive. To me, while I think what you say is valuable, I think it's every bit as important that authenticity exists with your star players. And I think we're watching that in some other sports leagues. You know, when it always looks like it's a show, when the show's always getting in the way of the game, when, you know, there's so much more to what you're doing than going out and competing, that's fine. But when it turns into a circus that everything you do has to be a screaming match on ESPN, I think people are starting to turn away from that. Honestly, yeah. I think, you know, at least for me as a fan, it's like, man, can we just talk about the 45 and 10? Do we have to talk about everything else? No, let's talk about the 45 and 10. And why it's historic, and why it's cool, and why it's great. And so one thing that is starting to happen, and I think it's been a positive for the game, is the authenticity in the stars. One of the biggest reasons why you love Pedro Martinez, he wasn't an American, he was authentic. And one of the reasons why you engaged to watch him, whether you liked him or hated him, he was authentic. Everything, Big Poppy, David Ortiz, there was authenticity to him. And it made it so great. That's what made it so fun. That's what made the rivalries good. Is because Pedro would say something and he meant it, and he was such a competitor, and you couldn't wait to tune in to watch him, whether you liked him or hated him. Authenticity is something that I think, you know, especially in this new era that we're moving into with pro sports, college sports, all of that, I think the college fan, the pro sports fan, the biggest thing they want to know, am I watching something that's real in terms of who they are as a competitor, what they think and feel, and how they want to go out and win for my team, or even if I don't like them. Part of what made, I thought, the NBA in the 90s so great was the authenticity. Charles Barkley, I hated him. But, man, I loved how real he was. And you couldn't help but to watch and root against him or for him or whatever it was, and you liked or hated different athletes. I think that's now going to be a really big help for the game of baseball going forward, as they kind of have this next echelon of stars. And I think it can make it for, you know, a really exciting future.
0: Tony Parks is our guest here on the Sean O'Connell Show. He's the voice of the Salt Lake Bees, who tonight are the Dirty Sodas, because it's Dirty Soda Night out at the ballpark. $3, $3 swig drinks. How hard is it to call them the Dirty Sodas when you're used to calling them the Bees and vice versa, if you get into
1: it's
0: the Dirty Soda mode?
1: It's very hard. It's very hard. And I'm like, guys, when I say the Bees, you know what I mean.
0: Okay.
1: we know. Everybody knows, right? And so we'll have some fun with it. And then when I say the Dirty, you know. But I don't think the Dirty Sodas thing's as hard as it is saying Utah, because I've been calling this team Salt Lake.
0: Oh,
1: right?
0: Yeah. That's fair.
1: So now all of a sudden I have to call them Utah. That's actually the harder part, is because I'll look up at the scoreboard as I'm doing it, and I don't see Salt Lake, I see Utah. And so then I have to, like, revert my mind, and it starts twisting. And, yeah, that first game, I'd maybe say the first two games I ever had with the Dirty Sodas, that was actually the challenging adjustment for me.
0: That's interesting.
1: Yeah, but I've made it. It's been easier, but it's been fun, man. Like, thing I like about the Dirty Sodas, one, original, two, it connects to the state, three, it's got the touch of minor league without moving into small time, right? We're not going to be the Dirty Sodas forever. Like, no, that's just a one-night thing with a funny mascot, a really cool family-friendly promotion, and it just kind of lightens things up a bit. The players actually liked it. It's a bit of a change-up from what they're normally doing, so they get a kick out of it. When the Dirty Sodas win, I like to give the victory a Dirty Soda name, right? And so we all come in with that, and it just kind of personalizes and humanizes a little more of what we're doing. So for the fans who come out on Wednesday nights, it is a different, it's a different sort of feel in a fun way, and your family's going
0: to
1: love it.
0: I need to bring the girls out there. I need to come to a Dirty Sodas night because we consume a lot of Dirty Soda in the O'Connell household. And I'm with you. I love the branding. I love the, it is minor league baseball in a not like campy way for me. It's like, yeah, this is what it's supposed to be. It's supposed to be connected to something unique about your community. So maybe I'm just a fool for branding, but I'm into it. And this is a random aside. I don't know if you and I have really talked about this yet, but banana ball. You're a baseball purist, right? You're a hardcore sports fan. And banana ball is not a Major League Baseball product. I don't even think it's a competitor of Major League Baseball. It's a complete showcase, random, family-friendly, crazy thing. And I just, you know, you're a dad, and you got the young kids who are into stuff like this, and it is a sports, at least adjacent form of entertainment. What are your thoughts on banana ball?
1: Oh, I think it's cool that they have something unique and different, right? I mean, if you go into it expecting the normal baseball game, you're going to be disappointed. If you go into it and understanding it's, there's a unique difference as you're talking about it, you grow to appreciate it, right? They're excellent with their marketing. They're excellent with their fan connection, and how they really just go deep into how do we make sure there's fan engagement, fan connection, all of that. And clearly, it's a totally different thing from the game that, you know, we like to just watch in a competitive sense. Once you enjoy that, you understand what it is, then you can appreciate why it's unique and different. And I'm telling you, if any of the family was like, I really want to go to that, I would do what it takes to go and enjoy it and actually appreciate a different style of entertainment. There's nothing wrong with that at all. And so while some people have been hating on that early, I think they've even come around to be like, okay, it is what it is. I can appreciate that. So entertainment's entertainment, and you can just sit back, relax, smile, and have a good time.
0: At the opposite end of the spectrum, when we're talking about the pure entertainment, fun, low stakes, et cetera, is something that may or may not be looming for Major League Baseball that I know you're aware of, with, you know, an anticipated lockout potentially with a collective bargaining agreement coming where the two sides are separated by just a vast gulf of difference of opinion here on everything from, you know, a hard salary cap potentially to contract length maximums, all these things. It feels like while baseball is, I think, winning some goodwill with the things we already talked about with adjusting the timing and adjusting the clocks and, you know, and leaning into some of the fun stuff and pace of play and whatnot, now you're getting into the business of baseball potentially halting some of that momentum. And you're daily in the mix with a bunch of guys who are climbing this ladder and hope to be part of Major League Baseball rosters sooner than later. And as affected or more affected by these rule changes than the people who are already in the league and have already made their big money and things like that. So two-part question, I suppose, what is the conversation like right now around minor league baseball pertaining to, you know, the looming work stoppage potentially, and how affected are these guys by it?
1: Yeah, I mean, you can be very affected by it. You know, work stoppages are never a good thing. The one thing I think about, too, is we were, you know, you and I obviously remember the strike in 94 and how, like, strange that was and how weird it was because it stopped in the late part of the year. Like, that was August 12th. And ever since then, what you see now in the off seasons when everybody's putting it together, it's usually 11th hour. It might even be a delayed start to the year. No matter how far apart they are, they usually find something that works at some point to where the season is not lost. Maybe a part of it, you know, a few weeks, maybe even a month in work. But usually the two sides find something that eventually works. And that's what you're hoping for in this situation.
0: I think, unfortunately, we lost Tony's phone. Sounded like a Decepticon attack, static electricity maybe. Big thanks to Tony for hopping on. Love ourselves some Tony Parks here. It is time for us to take a break, so we'll just text him and let him know thank you for coming on after the disconnect there, after the phone dropped. But that's a conversation that's going to continue for months and months and months, a potential work stoppage in Major League Baseball if owners and players, well, owners and the Players Association can't get back closer to the same page. Right now, everyone expects that before the 2027 season, there will be an owner-instituted work stoppage. I think that would be disastrous. Terrible timing for baseball. I think baseball, like a lot of sports right now, are experiencing a positive upswing. Women's sports are having this. I think that college sports are on shaky ground right now. I think that some of the pro sports where it's all about business and you know it's about business, they're doing okay. You don't want to see a work stoppage. You don't want to see any erosion of the positivity that has surrounded baseball, professional baseball in recent months. But that is something that could happen and might maybe is more likely than not to happen. And we'll talk about it with Tony Parks the next time he jumps on with us. It is Dirty Sodas Night out at the ballpark. So if you're anywhere near Daybreak or you want to get yourself down to Daybreak, $3 swig sodas and should be a great night out there as they take on the Omaha Storm Chasers once again. All right, we just got some junk mail. And it was kind of an open secret, but it's now official. I'll tell you what's in the junk mail. Official Utah football email from Keeler McJunkin next on the Sean O'Connell Show, ESPN 700, 92.1 FM.
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1: 43 days till kickoff for Utah football. They take on Idaho Thursday, September 3rd at 7 o'clock at Rice-Eccles. Our countdown clock is brought to you by Citrin Cooperman. In the NBA, the Miami Heat accidentally scheduled a YouTube live stream for LeBron James' introductory press conference on July 27. The link has since been deleted, and a team spokesperson said it was posted by mistake. LeBron has not yet chosen a new team. In baseball, the Boston Red Sox have a chance to set a franchise record in a doubleheader with the Baltimore Orioles today at Fenway Park. They are one win away from tying the longest win streak in team history. Game 1 is at 11:30. Game 2 starts at 5. 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I'm James Peterson, and you're listening to the Sean O'Connell Show. Right here on Utah's number one sports talk, ESPN 700 and 92.1 FM, ESPN 700 Sports.com, the ESPN 700 app, and now streaming live at ESPN 700 Sports Utah on YouTube.

We need a junk mail sounder. You know what I mean? We have a breaking news sounder. We need one for junk mail, which is official Utah football email from Keeler McJunkin, assistant athletic director for strategic communications. He's the football SID, Keeler McJunkin. Shout out to you. The email came in today, and like I said when I teased it before the break, it's kind of been a little bit of an open secret. People have made reference to this being a strong possibility for this year. I think his own son accidentally leaked the information in an interview, potentially. But very excited for our guy. Eric Weddle will be a Utah football Ring of Honor inductee this season. The former All-American will be inducted at the September 12th home game versus Arkansas. Friend of the program, frequent guest of the show, personal friend of mine, Utah captain, Utah stud, Utah all everything, has represented the program as well as anybody could. I mean, Alex Smith rightfully was the first inductee to the Ring of Honor. And his accomplishments, Heisman Trophy finalist, All-American himself, like no one, it's all above reproach. The on-field stuff for Alex Smith has leaves nothing wanting. He was an undefeated quarterback for one of the all-time great Utah football teams. Weddle was on that team. Weddle was a huge part of that team. Eric Weddle has been a better ambassador for Utah football than virtually every other player in the program's history on the national level. Nobody has waved the Utah football flag as aggressively with as much class as Eric Weddle has in the last couple of decades. You can make arguments about whether or not the players have been more prominent. Steve Smith has been on TV and talked a bunch about football in general. It is known that he is, of course, a former Ute. Even Steve Smith Sr. has not been as vocal in his, like, stumping for the greatness of Utah football as Eric Weddle has for all these years. So, pretty great to see our guy, who was

0: a formidable talent at every position they put him out there at: running back, punter, holder, safety, corner, nickel. He did it all, man. He was really, really great, and was one of the best defensive players on one of the best defenses that Utah's ever fielded. 12-0, number four final ranking for that Fiesta Bowl season. And he then went on to win back-to-back Mountain West Conference Defensive Player of the Year awards in 05 and 06. He was an all-conference pick four times. First team, those years where he was the Defensive Player of the Year. He was a freshman All-American. He holds the Utah career record for forced fumbles, second all-time in interceptions with 18. And, of course, he scored touchdowns. His final Utah stats are 277 tackles, 22.5 tackles for loss, 10 sacks, 18 interceptions, 23 pass breakups, 9 forced fumbles, 6 fumble recoveries, including 2 of those to return for touchdowns. He rushed 52 times for 259 yards and 6 touchdowns. He returned 52 punts for 408 yards, and even threw 2 complete passes, 43 yards total, 1 touchdown. So that will bring the 2026 Ring of Honor. We'll now have it be Eric Weddle, Ron McBride, Roy Jefferson, Alex Smith. We talked about this when the concept of the Ring of Honor was announced, and we saw what the criteria were for, you know, getting into the Ring of Honor. We knew eventually Eric Weddle's name would be up there on the side of the building. Deservedly so. We talked about how you got to get Ron McBride in there as soon as you can. It's kind of like, and maybe this is the plan, we'll see, where they're kind of going like modern day, old school, back to modern day. And there's a bunch of other guys who deserve to be in these same conversations, but you cannot say that Eric Weddle is not an obvious pick for this Ring of Honor. And September 12th. Against Arkansas. It'll be great to see him. I know that when I reference the fact that I think that, you know, somebody might have already leaked this information. I think that his son might have referenced the fact that he was going to be in Utah for a Ring of Honor induction for that second week of the season. So that must be I wonder if that's a bye week for Rancho Bernardo, and that's why it's happening that weekend.
1: That'd be convenient if it was, right?
0: I'm going to look it up right now.
1: So Gage Weddle, same as the Heat social media guy? Is that what we're saying?
0: No, we're not saying that. Let's see.
1: Leaking the information just a little bit early.
0: Oh, okay. I think I know what's happening here. Wow. Is this real? I should know this kind of stuff, but it's hard to stay on top of every single thing. So I'm looking at the Rancho Bernardo high school football schedule. They play St. Augustine. They play Brawley. They play Torrey Pines. Their game, it's not a bye week, their game on September 11th is against Westlake in Utah.
1: Oh,
0: Westlake out there in Saratoga Springs.
1: All right. So that's in their pre-region, preseason, or is that right in the middle?
0: I think it's kind of like they're doing what BYU and Arizona are doing.
1: Oh, they got a non-region or whatever, non-district game right in the middle.
0: They've got like because Torrey Pines and Brawley, I think both are district games for them, or region games. And so they're getting to that early, and then they got a break with Westlake 9/11.
1: Okay, well, you know, but what?
0: Either maybe way, it makes perfect sense.
1: Maybe he got tipped off well before the season schedule was figured out, right? He was told, hey, we got to do this. It's got to be in September. And so he worked with the school to right in the middle of what would be district or region, whatever they call it, in Southern California. That part of the season, they said, let me schedule a game in Utah so that I can be there for this Ring of Honor thing. Maybe that's what happened.

0: It's not Alpine, is it?
1: I'm going to find out.
0: Is that even a school? I think that's one of the
1: That sounds like it. Districts. Oh, James!
2: Oh,
1: yeah. 500 James Peterson Let's bonus go. Points!
0: I am so woefully uninformed about school districts up here, by the way. I know Davis. I know Salt Lake City. So, Granite. I couldn't tell you where the boundaries start and end for these things, though.
1: Because I peaked in high school, and those were the glory days for me, I stayed so dialed in on high school everything, high school sports, for a long time. And then it just slips away from you. There's just too much. I don't even know every school in Utah anymore. They've built so many of them. I mean, I didn't know all of them in the entire state.
0: Ones like Wasatch Front, you know?
1: For sure. Yeah. And then, like, you could kind of like, if someone threw a random school at me, I would be like, oh yeah, okay. That makes sense.
0: You'd say, oh yeah, that's there.
1: Like,
0: that's that area.
1: Yeah, all right. Like, I think I know where that is. Now there's so many of them.
0: Crimson Cliffs.
1: That's in St. George.
0: Yeah. What part of St. George?
1: Washington.
0: Yeah, okay. Washington Fields.
1: Yeah.
0: That still counts as Washington.
1: Okay. Yeah. All right. Sorry.
0: Washington. No, you're good. You're good.
1: Washington. I feel like I'm under pressure now, right? But like, that's a pretty new school.
0: That's the newest one in Southern Utah anyway. Yeah.
1: The only reason I know about that one is because one of my old teammates and good friends, his kids go there.
0: Oh, okay.
1: Shout out to the Shaheen family.
0: A lot of Shaheens in St. George area.
1: Yeah.
0: One of the many. Very good.
1: So anyway,
0: there's five high schools in the St. George, not counting Hurricane, like in the actual St. George metro area.
1: There's five now?
0: There's five now.
1: Okay.
0: Isn't that wild?
1: When I was in high school, I'm pretty sure there were two.
0: There would have been three. Snow Canyon was
1: okay. So open. It was Snow Canyon.
0: Snow Canyon was new at that point.
1: Dixie and Pine, whatever.
0: Pine View, like the lake.
1: Yeah,
0: but
1: nothing
0: to do
1: lake.
0: But nothing to do with the lake.
1: Different lake.
0: I didn't even know about Pine View Lake until the lake Pine View till recently.
1: It's a reservoir.
0: Reservoir, whatever.
1: Come on.
0: And I knew the high school, and I'm like. Hold on. Why is it? I know why it's called Pine View High School in St. George, because the view of Pine Valley Mountain.
1: Okay. All right. That makes sense.
0: I don't know why it's Pine View up here.
1: I think because when you're on it, you're looking at a mountain full of pine trees.
0: Yeah.
1: I don't know. You know, they're draining it right now.
0: Are they really?
1: Yeah.
0: I was just there a few weeks ago, 4th of July weekend.
1: Yeah. There's a pipeline in the bottom of it that needs repair.
0: Oh.
1: And so they're just letting the water run out of it.
0: That's why it was so shallow a few... No, I don't know. I didn't notice.
1: Yeah, I haven't been up there in a few weeks, but it's like, it's going to be gone. Most of it's... They're draining, like, there's going to be like a third of the water left.
0: That's nuts. But I mean, especially a reservoir, so you can just do that.
1: You can do that. And here's the other thing, right? Is like, okay, so let's say we have a couple of dry winters. So now Pine View's just gone for a while?
0: Yeah, that'd be crazy.
1: Because you need precipitation to refill it. After you complete the repair and then you shut the dams again.
0: Let's hope that doesn't happen.
1: That can't happen.
0: No. We've had some dry winters, though, so it absolutely could.
1: I want to get a metal detector.
0: Ah.
1: And I want to go walk the lake bed, you know?
0: You want to be one of those people.
1: Yeah, one of those weirdos that you see out there. They usually have headphones on.
0: See if you find something valuable.
1: Yeah, they have, like, a lot of the times they're wearing, like, an excessive amount of anti-sun clothing and sunblock, you know?
0: Oh, yeah. They're going to be out there for hours.
1: They're like, I'm going to be out here forever.
0: Got to get protected here.
1: And I'm
0: stay protected.
1: I'm looking for lost treasure. I'm not trying to get carcinoma.
0: Yeah.
1: Anyway, we went... That's twice now. We've gone really far off the beaten path.
0: We really have. We apologize. Resident BYU fan Darren saying, happy for Eric. Would only thing he would do different as a BYU fan would be to have his Ring of Honor induction during the BYU game, which is at Rice-Eccles this year. That would have been perfect, but it probably does not work with Weddle's schedule. Is probably what that is, and they like to do it early in the season too.
1: Well, that's playoff time for high school football, and his team will be in the playoffs.
0: Yeah,
1: so
0: they want it.

0: in September so that his name is up there for basically the whole season. So that's the other reason there. But yes, other than that, I mean, what would be better than a Ring of Honor induction at the BYU game? Come on.
1: Weddle's, he's humble. All these guys that are actually good at stuff, they're very humble. But how awesome is it that you get to look up on the side of the stadium that you played in and your name is there forever? How cool is that?
0: It's so cool.
1: It's, man.
0: Next to another teammate.
1: Yeah, next to one of your teammates. Come on, man. It's just great.
0: That you guys made, like, college football history together. You were the first BCS Busters, the first, in today's terms, Group of Five team to play in a big-time New Year's Six bowl game. To be invited to do that, you undefeated, first undefeated season in Utah football history, right? Or at least for a 12-game season.
1: Yeah, for a 12-game season, certainly. I'm sure there's one like back in the 60s or something.
0: And it's you and another teammate, and obviously there were a few more, including Coach Mack, that last year too. But like the two beside Coach Mack's a big name too. But the two of the three biggest names on there are you and a teammate, Alex Smith, from that team. Like,
1: pretty
0: that,
1: cool.
0: How cool was that?
1: Good job by the selection committee getting it done and making it happen this year. Eric Weddle going into the Ring of Honor the week of Arkansas's visit. So
2: no pressure, no pressure, Kurt Utes, but you better win that damn game.
0: Yeah. So Utes fans, you get to watch an all-time great's name get put on the stadium forever, right? Part of an historic team like I just talked about there. And you get to see them kick an SEC team's ass at home.
2: Like, boom!
0: What could be better?
2: Pow!
1: All right. Got to take our final break. We'll come back with a four-pack of tickets to the sneak preview of the end of Oak Street. We're doing it on August 10th. 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Movie comes out on the 14th. It's Anne Hathaway, Ewan McGregor. August 10th is the screening. I've got a four-pack of tickets to give away next on the Sean O'Connell Show, ESPN 700, 92.1 FM.
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0: little Nirvana for you here on the Sean O'Connell Show. All right, let's give away these tickets. 4-pack of sneak preview to the end of Oak Street, starring Anne Hathaway and Ewan McGregor. There are dinosaurs in this movie, ladies and gentlemen. I don't know a lot about it, but I knew there's dinosaurs in it, and it's we've not really had, outside of the Jurassic Park, Jurassic World franchise, we've not had any successful dinosaur movies.
1: It's true. There was the one 65 million years ago or whatever.
0: With Kylo Ren was in it, whatever that guy's really real name is.
1: That was really good.
0: I didn't see it.
1: But didn't get a lot of notoriety. Maybe critics that fancy themselves knowing movies a lot better than I do panned it, but I liked it.
0: Okay.
1: So that's like the only other one that I think I've enjoyed. Besides, like, the cartoons, you have the Disney...
0: Land Before Time?
1: Yeah, Land Before Time.
0: They're up to, like, 15 of those now.
1: Yeah. I got a Land Before Time graphic tee for Father's Day.
0: Okay.
1: I wear it all the time.
0: The Good Dinosaur is underrated. It's pretty good. Dinosaur, remember the one with Aladar in it?
1: Yeah.
0: Also underrated.
1: Also pretty good, yeah.
0: Fine.
1: That was a Disney movie too, right?
0: It was Disney movie, yeah.
1: Ice Age doesn't count.
0: No. And Ice Age, I don't like that they did the whole dinosaur thing. Like, let prehistoric mammals be their own thing. They didn't cross over with dinosaurs.
1: Yeah.
0: You don't have to make a bunch of movies where now there's dinosaurs in them too.
1: Isn't the new Paw Patrol got a dinosaur in it?
0: I don't know about that. There's a really cool cartoon on, I think it's on Disney Plus, called Dino Ranch. It's a great concept where dinosaurs and humans coexist, and the dinosaurs are like the horses.
1: They don't eat the humans.
0: No, they're like working together. It's like a Wild West, but with dinosaurs in it. Anyway, End of Oak Street's got dinos in it. I think that they're the enemy. I think that there's like they're the antagonist. I think you're trying to survive the dinosaurs.
1: I forgot
0: in this movie.
1: I forgot what End of Oak Street was about. I remember seeing the trailer now that you said there's dinosaurs, and it's like the end of the street. You cross into a different dimension
0: or
1: right?
0: something
1: where there are crazy things like dinosaurs.
0: Allegedly.
1: Yeah.
0: So yeah, it's going to be a fun one. August 10th is the screening, a family 4-pack, although viewer discretion advised. I think it's like a PG-13 here, so don't take your little kids to it, maybe. 877-353-0700. We just talked about this. Eric Weddle's career interceptions total at the University of Utah. 877-353-0700. If you know that answer, we'll give you a 4-pack of tickets for the sneak preview. Love to get you out there to watch. It feels cool getting to see a movie before everyone else gets to see a movie, even though it's like not hyper exclusive, because all you have to do is listen to the Sean O'Connell Show and win your tickets, right? It feels cool to be like, oh, I already saw that. What? It doesn't come out until next week. I know.
1: Yeah. Got to be cool like me to see it first.
0: I know a guy. I listen to a guy.
1: Yeah. The only time I've seen a screening was earlier. Maybe it was late last year, the new Now You See Me.
0: Okay.
1: That was cool.
0: You saw that soon?
1: It was cool seeing it before everyone else. I didn't hate the movie. I didn't think that it needed to be made, I guess is the way to put it.
0: Oh.
1: But it was pretty good.
0: Can I give you just a wild report? There's no movie that needs to be
1: made. Yeah, it's true. Need is a...
0: none of them, they're but all...
1: In a sense that, like, Now You See Me... The first one was a really unique, cool concept, and then the other two was like, well, now it doesn't... These ones aren't as unique because you're just doing what you did, and it's not like the other series that you've had where he's like, I don't know, I didn't come out of the same way I came out with out of the other Jurassic Parks, for example, Jurassic Worlds, for example.
0: So most of my movie watching now is done on airplanes.
1: Yeah.
0: Because I have to travel so much for the PFL, and... I will deliberately not see a movie in the theater knowing I'm eventually going to see it on an airplane.
1: Got a trip here in a couple weeks, yeah.
0: And the way I judge movies now is almost, did it keep me awake on the airplane?
1: Okay.
0: Because if it's a good movie, I'll stay awake. If it's not a good movie, I'm falling asleep 10 minutes in.
1: Okay, that's That's logical.
0: And now you see me 7 or whatever it was. I watched the first 10 minutes. I have no idea what happens.
1: Yeah.
0: So you're probably right. I don't know if it needed to be made. Reminder before we get out of here. 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
13: Days from Utah football as the catch all the previews and interviews leading up to football season right here with the first day of fall camp just around the corner on August 3rd. Utah football alumnus and Super Bowl champion Eric Weddle has been named the 2026 inductee to the program's Ring of Honor and will be enshrined at the Utes home game versus Arkansas on September 12th. E-Dub joins Ron McBride, Roy Jefferson, and Alex Smith in the Utes Ring of Honor. Weddle, a native of Fontana, California, is also a member of the 2026 College Football Hall of Fame class. The Utah Talons are headed back to College Station, Texas for the best of three AUSL Championship Series with a chance to become the first back-to-back champs in league history. Game 1 set for Saturday at 11 a.m. on ABC. 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
14: Than just talk involving us breaking away. The SEC does not want to break away from everybody else in college football. They want all the big boys to break away. To your point, HD, and what Nick Saban said, they know what fans want. Either if you're going to attend the game in person or watching on TV. A fan base would rather watch an Alabama team play a low-level quality opponent from the ACC than take on Directional State or Breather U. That does absolutely nothing for anybody. Now, the smaller schools, the smaller conferences, of course, they don't want that. You don't want to see potential $1 million-plus paydays go out the window that can help your athletic program. And the big boys are like, that's your damn problem. We're not going to make your problems be solved by our money. This is another step with Nick Saban. who is a voice in college football. As far as I'm concerned, HD, he is the voice in college football. When Nick Saban says something, people, young, old, male, female, are going to pay attention. He knows exactly by furthering that kind of conversation, he's only saying what everybody has wanted for the longest time. Why are we playing FCS schools? Why are we playing schools from Conference USA when we really don't have to? Why are we not playing each other? Because you know what that means? Better competition, better games, and what's the bottom line, HD? Money, money, money, money. Mm-hmm. More money. Money, money, money, money. That big boy money.
15: That's what it's all about when it comes to a lot of this, these conversations, Fred. It's about the almighty dollar. And I'm looking at some of the matchups week one that we're going to have in college football. When you're looking Baylor-Auburn, a lot of people are going to be attached to the TV to see those two teams play. Colorado-Georgia Tech, Louisville versus Ole Miss, like I mentioned. People want to see these matchups. When you have Texas versus Ohio State, where we're going for week two for college game day. Like, that's what people want to see. They want to see these big schools play one another, and I'm not knocking the small schools. I don't want people to.
14: Neither do I. You know, I'm with you. Yeah.
15: Take what I'm saying, and like I'm trying to downplay on the smaller schools. I'm just saying, if you're a competitive athlete, you want to go against the best every single time that you lace those cleats up and you put those pads on. Every single time.
14: Mm-hmm. Coaches would rather have their players get injured against big boy opponents and not risk that against smaller opponents. Period. That's what if our guys are going to get injured, let it happen against Illinois, not Eastern Illinois. Let it happen against Boston College, not Sacred Heart. Let it happen against Washington and not Weber State. I think that's a lot of the crux of this. Man, we're playing these games. Yeah, that means our second team.

0: All right, we're on air. Hello. Hi, how are you? Apologies for the delay, but when we're on remote, we just can't get on air on time. So just schedule that. That's how we roll on ESPN 700. But happy Wednesday afternoon. And yes, we are out and about outside at Oak Ridge Country Club. It's the 120th playing of the Utah Women's State Am. Semifinals are today. The final 36-hole match play is tomorrow. It's free to come watch out here at Oak Ridge. It's hot, but it's a little cloudy. So instead of 100, it's like 90 degrees. The largest field size ever in the tournament. Again, the 36-hole final is tomorrow. We will keep you up to date on the results throughout the course of the day today out here at the Women's Am at Oak Ridge Country Club up north. I guess this is Farmington, technically. I believe that's the deal. So come on up and say hello. If you know Oak Ridge, we're just, let's see, that would be north. We're just north of the pool. So come on by and say what's up. We'd love to see you. We'll be here until 6 o'clock tonight. Of course, the drive, Wednesday afternoon. Good to have you with us. Spence Jackets behind the mic. Porter Larson back in Salt Lake City producing the program today. And we got a lot to do. Good guest list, as we will keep you up to date on the 120th plane of the Women's Am. It looks like there's a little bit of a break because when I'm seeing on the 18th green, the women are not playing right now. So I would imagine some members have been able to get out during the afternoon window. But happy Wednesday to you. You are halfway through that work week and one day closer to the weekend. And we appreciate you making us a part of your day today and every day here on ESPN 700. All right, good guest list, because we've got a lot to get to. Of course, the summer of soccer continues, and it continues tonight, as RSL is back in action against LAFC, resuming the second half of the MLS season. So we'll get a little soccer on the program today. Of course, the World Cup is now behind us. We're kind of high-speed ahead now as NFL training camps going on. The vets will report coming up in the coming weeks, and we are just over 6.5 weeks away, thereabouts, for the kickoff for Utah football. So we certainly have a lot of college and pro football to get to on the program today. We'll talk some Big 12. And ultimately, right now, with SEC Media Days going on, every day that passes, we have some more interesting sound about what people perceive the future of this sport to be. And I was listening to some Big 12 stuff today. In fact, I went back and tapped into some of our Big 12 Media Day sound. And by the way, if you're looking for a Big 12 Media Day sound, if you want some college football and that's all you want, you go to ESPN700sports.com. And, you know, there are a few shows that are allocated to the Big 12. There's some Big 12 radio on TuneIn and iHeart and some podcasts allocated to the Big 12. And as I'm listening to some of the sound, coming out of SEC Media Day, there's this weird Big 12 thing where they talk about the Big 10 SEC bias. And I'm always like, what exactly does that mean? What are you talking about when you're talking about the Big 10 and SEC bias? Just assuming that the schools that play in those conferences are going to be good, because they usually are. And of course, there are exceptions. But I wanted to get in today, and we'll do this with Sammy. Sammy Moore is going to join us. If the Big 12 wants to change the perception of their conference, they're simply going to have to start having better luck when they play big-time non-conference games, or if they have a chance to make it to the CFP. So we're going to get into that on the show today. But we do have a good guest list to cover a bunch of different topics. Our first guest will be our friend Ben Solak from ESPN, covers the NFL. So we'll do some pro football with Ben, talk about training camp, some of the off-season storylines, and look ahead to the season ahead. In the NFL, Ben will be our first guest. As I reference, our friend Sammy Mora from Ute Zone will join us. We'll talk about some Utah football storylines as we're just about 44, 45 days away from kickoff for the Utes. Easton Folster, the executive director of the UGA, will join us coming up today live here at Oak Ridge Country Club in Farmington. It is right off the freeway. If you've got a free Wednesday afternoon, you can come up and watch the 120th plane of the Utah Women's Am. So Easton will join us today. And then one of my favorites to talk soccer with, and a good day to have him on the program, Max Bretas, who I believe still does a lot of work with LAFC. He is on Apple Television. And he is he's an excellent voice to talk about soccer here in the United States and the World Cup and what MLS could potentially be moving forward as a result of this World Cup bump. And by the way, I was citing this number that I read on Sports Media Watch of 44 million people watching the World Cup final. Well, we have the up-to-date number, and it's actually closer to 60 million people watched the World Cup final in a match that didn't even feature the U.S. men's national team. I think I would understand it a little bit more if the U.S. was involved. But 60, and by the way, that's 60 million people in our country. If you expand across the globe, you're talking about 1.2 billion people watching the World Cup final between Spain and Argentina. So ultimately, I think Max will be good today to help us understand just the magnitude of this moment. How important does it feel for a guy like Max Bredas, who has worked in and covered this sport for maybe three decades, thereabouts? So good guest list. Ben Solak, Sammy Moore, Easton Folster, Max Bredas, me, Spence Checkitz, all of you, the great listeners, on this Wednesday afternoon. Happy Wednesday. Halfway through the work week, one day closer to the weekend, and maybe you have Pioneer Day off. Or for some of you, Pioneer Day. I'm not one that's offended by such things, even though some people decide that they'd like to take offense. But coming up on Friday, hopefully you have the day off. And let's see, we're looking at about, I guess, 20 miles as the crow flies, maybe a little bit less than that, in the south, that would be southeast direction, downtown Salt Lake City, Utah, where the producer of this program, Porter Larson, is standing by. All right, just to set the scene, we're on air. It took a little time because, you know, I think it's in the mission statement of our radio station that remotes actually start 10 minutes late. I don't know if that's the deal, but we're here. We're on air. We are set up outside. I think you were making fun of me when I said 83 degrees yesterday was cool. Well, it's 88 degrees and we are outside, and we're going to try to make it through 4 hours of radio. What's it like in that nice air-conditioned studio?
1: It's great. It's great. Mm, yeah. Sure, chilly, if you will.
0: Yeah. Okay.
1: But I wish I was outside of the golf course, if that's what you're asking.
0: No, you don't. Believe me. You want to be inside in the air conditioned. I can promise you that. Hey, before we get to opening tip, let me ask you, went back and listened to some of our Big 12 stuff just on ESPN700sports.com. And then I was kicking around some Big 12 podcasts over the course of the past 24 hours. I think I heard the term Big 10 SEC bias maybe 10 times. What you tell me, what do you think that means?
1: It is a term that we've heard kicked around. Yes, the Big 12, but also when we were in the Pac-12, when we were in the Mountain West as well. This is a term we're familiar with. And I mean, it's clear there is a bias towards bigger brands, towards bigger leagues, bigger products. You know, and that comes by way of media. It comes by way of coverage. It comes by way of how you're covered. But Spence, it also comes by way of winning, right? There's a reason that there's a bias there. There's a reason that there's a lean towards the programs who have won what? Like all of the national championships in the last decade. Of course, the Big Ten winning the last three. There's a bias, but it's one that is built in history. It's one that's built in winning, and there's only really one way to reverse that. There's really only one way to, if you want that bias to be casted towards you, well, go win. It's not as simple as that, right? Because when a bias exists for a longer time, then you start to build a disadvantage there. You start to build like a historical disadvantage for the teams that aren't part of that ecosystem. But it still is one of those things where that bias only changes when you go out and win. Of course, Utah against Alabama in 2008, right? There was a clear lean towards what the coverage looked like that week. And then what did Utah do? They went out and won, and at least for a moment, at least for that week, that year, they changed the context around that game. They changed the context around those conferences. You got to do that through years and years of success and winning, which the SEC and the Big Ten have behind them.
0: quick update. Jan has brought me two cold towels.
1: There we go.
0: So I'm now wiping down my legs.
1: What about some practice balls?
0: I might hit some balls later, but if I end the show and the women are playing, I can't be like, hey, step aside. I've got to work on my short game because they're the priority here. So we're going to survive. I have two cold towels. I'm wrapping them around my thighs. There's your visual to start the show today. All right, Oak Ridge Country Club, if you have a free Wednesday afternoon, you want to watch some high-quality, high-caliber golf, it is the 120th plane of the Utah Women's Amateur Tournament. It will go throughout tomorrow with a 36-hole match play final. We'll keep you up to date on the results. Ben Solak is our first guest, one of our favorites to talk pro football. It is that time of year as the NFL is got some training camps going on. And ultimately, we'll have a lot of excellent storylines to get to with Ben. But before Ben stops by, courtesy of our friends at Game Day Men's Health, it is time now for your opening tip. Now, okay, here's what we're going to do. If you're at work streaming us online, thank you for doing that. Hello. Happy Wednesday. If you are driving around town, as long as you are at a stoplight and you are not driving, we don't want you to do this while you're driving, but open up your web browser, and we're not going to debate which web browser you should have. We did that on the show yesterday. And go to GameDayMensHealth.com right now. 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Number one, you've got to work at it. Okay, there's no shortcut in that direction. But with what we have at our disposal, as far as the ability, as the kids like to say, to biohack, the hard work can pay off in a much different way if you decide to utilize some of the products that they have at Game Day Men's Health. Now, for me, I've used their testosterone therapy and their peptides. And coming up next month, I will have been working with Game Day Men's Health for 3 years. Here's what I love about it the most. They helped me get into the best shape of my life as an adult in about 2.5, 3 months. Okay, 2.5, 3 months, cleaned up some habits, started exercising, and was doing all the things. And then utilizing their program, it helped me to get into the best shape I've ever been in as an adult. 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It's the same deal they give me, and it makes it very affordable. These products, once upon a time, were pretty much saved for celebrities or high-end athletes, and now people like you and I can take advantage of them, get back in shape, regain that libido, make your partner happy, get the energy, sleep better with our good friends at Game Day Men's Health. All right, as I referenced, college football media days, mostly just an excuse to talk college football. And sometimes you do learn some things here or there. And sometimes a coach, an administrator, or an athlete will actually say something of substance. More often than not, it's a lot of coach speak. It's a lot of propaganda. It's a lot of messaging that conferences and schools just want to convince you that are true and oftentimes are not. But what I've found about this cycle, what I found to be the most interesting thing about this cycle is how many people are discussing this very obvious and growing right before our eyes gap between the two conferences at the top, the Big Ten and the SEC, and then everybody else in college football, including the Big 12 and including the ACC. And of course, as your home of Utah football, we are grateful that Utah found a landing spot after George Kliavkov after Brett Yormark beheaded George Kliavkov and the Pac-12 died right before our eyes. If not for the Big 12, I mean, it's tough to really understand where Utah football would have been without that landing spot. So I'm not here to give you an anti-Big 12 diatribe. I am here to push back on a narrative that I continue to hear from people in the Big 12 and media members that have Big 12 podcasts or media members that have Big 12 blogs or columns and write about this conference. That was me taking a drink, just so you know. The following narrative and talking point and walking line, it's time to put it to bed, which is the national media has a Big Ten and an SEC bias. No, they don't. It makes you sound so small and desperate when you say that. There's no such thing as a bias as it pertains to the way the conferences perform when they play each other more often than not. And when they make it to the CFP. Now, if the college football playoff is expanded to 24 teams, then the Big 12 will have multiple opportunities to quiet the people that believe that this conference is lesser than. Let me stop and pause. This conference is lesser than. It just is. Texas Tech, by far, all due respect to our friends down south, was the best team in the Big 12 last year. They got smoked by Oregon. And the Big 12's failures in the CFP goes back a number of different years. Like TCU won a game, and then do we remember anything other than Georgia making them look like they should not have even been on the same field? Arizona State was celebrated for playing Texas closely, but they didn't win. And more often than not, when we have head-to-head opportunities between the big dogs in the Big 12, and the big dogs in the SEC and the Big Ten, the SEC and the Big Ten show you why the gap between the two conferences is what it is. It's not bias when it's based off of results. Now, we're going to have some opportunities here. BYU welcomes in Notre Dame to Provo for what could be a massive win, not just for BYU, but for the paradigm of the Big 12. They're probably going to be a 10-point underdog, even though they're at home. Notre Dame is like a top-five team in the country. Arizona State has Texas A&M. I think that's in College Station. We have some opportunities here this year for Big 12 teams to show that when they play better teams from other conferences or the ecosystem of college football, that the Big 12 can hang. But until that starts to happen consistently, this Big 10 SEC bias that people cry about is going to continue. Because it's based off of what we see on the field. It's what we love about sport more than anything. It is the ultimate meritocracy, and it is the last of the real, true live theater, unscripted. Because you never know how it's going to play out, and you can earn respect by getting results. But if you're not getting consistent results, the people that are covering this sport right now are going to continue to look at the SEC and the Big Ten as king, because they are. And then we'll end with this. We'll get to Ben coming up. The other kind of uncomfortable thing as you try to read the tea leaves and predict what this sport's going to look like in 4 or 5 years, which honestly is an exercise in futility because none of us really know. If it's BYU or Utah or Texas Tech, like this is why I even talked about this during the Pac-12 years, and I'm on record. I missed the Pac-12. I loved the Pac-12. I miss it. I was bummed when it went away. Our road trips changed. Our media days, locations changed. Everything changed when the Pac-12 crumbled right before our eyes. But I was never like a Pac-12 shill. And I was never like cheering for the Pac-12 to beat teams from the SEC, what have you. Because it's quite clear that these conferences, if you're not one of those two, you're on shaky footing. I didn't know the Pac-12 was going to disintegrate the way that it did, but based off of how we were trying to predict the future of college football and what the TV deals were going to look like, I think all of us knew that it was a possibility that the Pac-12 was going to be in trouble. It happened a lot quicker than most of us thought it was going to, but it's also why I'm not a Big 12 shill, because Texas Tech is not playing for the Big 12, okay? Texas Tech is not trying to go to the CFP to rep the Big 12. And you could say the same thing for BYU and Utah. All these teams are out for themselves. And one phone call from the Big 10, any of these teams would pretend like the Big 12 wasn't even a thing. They would leave like a scarred husband in the middle of the night for the girlfriend that he's always preferred anyway. That's how this would go down. So we'll see what the non-con can bring, and we'll see if the Big 12 can get more than one team in the CFP. Surprise, they will not. But it's kind of interesting listening to some of this conversation. We'll get back to this. Sammy Mora from UTZone is going to join us. But we will catch our first break of this Wednesday show live at the Oak Ridge Country Club up north and bring in Ben Solak coming up right here on ESPN 700.
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0: football season will be here before you know it. We are just about 6.5 weeks away from kickoff for Utah football in the Big 12. I've got some training camp stuff going on in the NFL. So it's a great time to bring in our guy, rising superstar. He's now just a star, but he remains our friend Ben Solak from ESPN on a Wednesday. What's going on, Ben? How are you?
1: I'm well, Ben. How you been?
0: I'm good. How's the offseason been? What's the offseason been like for you? I know there's no such thing as an offseason. You're always working, but, of course, you probably had a little downtime. Any fun offseason stories for us?
1: Yeah, I was just fixing some gutters when you guys gave me the call, right? Rerouting some downspouts, getting the water away from the foundation. I'm a father of two now. I got a house, and I got bills, and that's the summer these days. And so in a couple of years, it'll be fun family vacations, but we got a little one right now, so we don't want to go. Okay. You know, no driving, no flights, mostly just staying at home and trying to stay sane.
0: Okay, there you go. That a boy. Hey, give me, and you can go in a few different directions here. You can go with a couple of teams, but the best off season. Which teams do you think really made themselves better this off season, and why?
1: I like the Chargers offseason quite a bit. Mike McDaniel being the big feature piece there. I think he's going to be the best offensive coordinator we've seen for Justin Herbert now in a minute. They lose Jesse Minter. They go and they get a guy in Chris O'Leary. He's a bit of a black box. We haven't seen him do a lot at the NFL level. He was a safeties coach there under Minter for 1 year. So they're keeping the scheme continuity, which is nice. And you saw they made a big investment in the running game, right? Tight ends and fullbacks. Go and add Charlie Kohler, add David Njoku, Alec Ingold, Cole Strange, follow McDaniel over. I think they're going to be a lot better running the football. And then I think that Herbert or Ladd McConkey, Quentin Johnson fit pretty well for this McDaniel offense. So big fan of what the Chargers did. I like the Saints approach a lot. Similarly, this was a really good defense last year. They keep Brandon Staley as a DC. Offensively, they started to figure something out there with Tyler Shuck, but they needed to have multiple pass catching options because they want to be kind of like a quick game, sort of a passing team. They draft Jordan Tyson in the first round. And then they were really bad running the football last season. They had Travis Etienne, the running back from the Jaguars, and they get David Edwards, who's a really good guard from the Bills, underrated player. That Saints line is really, really good. They've drafted, developed, and now they've kind of added that one last piece. So don't be surprised if the Saints, really good run plus defense team with an ascending quarterback, they can be pretty good this year in the NFC.
0: On the other side, off seasons where maybe you were hoping or expecting for a little bit more, just teams that you have a lot of questions about prior to the official start of this thing.
1: A great question. I'm surprised by the Chiefs' approach. I did not think that a full surrender into trading away Trent McDuffie, letting Jalen Watson walk, letting Brian Cook walk, all to try to replace those guys with middle-round picks and kind of bottom bargain bin free agents. Like I understand that Steve Spagnuolo kind of allows you to be a uniquely cheap team in the secondary, for better lack of a better word, because he's such a good coach. He develops those guys really well. But I am surprised that we got that much of a sell there. And the only really buy back was the Kenneth Walker buy, which Kenneth Walker, I mean, you know, really explosive running back. He creates a lot in space, and they need that there. They were in Isaiah Pacheco and Kareem Hunt team. They didn't have a lot of big playability, but I'm not convinced in the explosiveness of this passing offense. They needed new wide receivers, and they did not add them. And so I'm not going to sit here and hop on the radio and be like, man, the Chiefs are going to be bad again next year. It's Patrick Mahomes. You know, we're not going to go that far. But they really are like doing a whole year's worth of a reload, and I'm surprised that it's that big of an endeavor there in Kansas City.
0: Speaking of Mahomes, what are you hearing? You know, he, of course, tore his ACL, LCL back in December. Their opening game is Monday, September 14th, which I believe is as late as they can expect there. So that maybe gives them a little bit of time. But what are you hearing as far as the progress of Patrick Mahomes?
1: Yeah, it's been optimism since day one. This is his first really major injury. Apparently, it was a fairly clean ligament tear. And so the expectation is that he's going to be able to get full action in training camp. Andy Reid has always been a guy who likes to play his players in the preseason, right? He likes to give his starters a lot of action. And so my expectation is that we're going to see Mahomes play in training camp. We're going to see him get reps in the preseason. As long as there's no setbacks, they feel good about him being a week one starter. If not a week one starter, either it's probably a setback or it's like a week two, week three sort of a thing where they're just trying to check the last boxes. And so I'd be surprised if we have to suffer an extended period of Patrick Mahomes-less football in 2026. That doesn't seem something that they expect them down the mountain here.
0: So since you and I last spoke, the Rams made a sizable move, bringing in Myles Garrett. A lot of rumors about maybe Aaron Donald. deciding to maybe come back in some sort of role. Not sure what that's going to look like, but were you surprised when you heard the news that the Browns had elected to move on from Myles Garrett? And I believe the Rams, alongside the Bills, are the Vegas favorite to win the Super Bowl this year.
1: Yeah, I mean, the Garrett thing is crazy, right? I think that we do a lot of cool scheme nerd football stuff. Ooh, man, the Rams defense was so good. Chris Shula, what a nice system. And then once Myles Garrett becomes available, it's like, all right, screw the system, go get Garrett. Right? Like he's a math changing, field altering, you know, rule breaking caliber of a player. And so the Rams are the sort of team that we've seen be extremely willing to just go and get that guy every single time, right? And say we will solve the other problems when we solve the other problems. And we will deal with no future picks when we deal with no future picks. This is the way that we're going about things right now. And so I am impressed by and pleased with the addition. I think it was absolutely the right move. The ceiling here for the Rams, it still kind of is what it was last season, which is how healthy is Matthew Stafford? How healthy is Puka Nacua? You know, are we able to get a full 17-game season, Davante Adams, out of these tent poles here on offense? If they're able to, then yeah, they're going to be one of the two best teams in football, the exact same way they were last year. And those Seahawks games came down to last drives and tipped balls and Zach Charbonnet 2-point conversion, fumble recoveries on what were actually backward passes. Like, you know, it really comes down to the margins. And so the Rams are closer, but closer.

0: are the team that Vegas believes has the shot to win the thing. And obviously a lot of that probably has to do with who they have under center, as we know. But what do you make of kind of that storyline? New coach, same quarterback, Vegas liking Buffalo to win the Super Bowl.
1: Yep. They're still a very good team. Josh Allen's still extremely good. And this big Sean McDermott to Joe Brady move is about, you know, we're going to build through the offense here. We're going to be able to inject the defense with some newness. Jim Leonard is a new DC there coming over from Denver. And it's a new era in Buffalo football. Forget about the last 6 years. Everything is different. And it's like, okay, sure. But the Bills were, by DVOA, they're one of the best teams in history over like a five-year stretch to never make it to the Super Bowl. I'll give you even a worse stat. They won a playoff game in six consecutive seasons. Not just made the playoffs, won a playoff game. That's only been done three times previous in NFL history, and those three teams each won three Super Bowls. The Bills did not make one. And so it is, I think, psychologically beneficial to be able to turn to the fan base and even turn to the locker room and say, wash everything down the pipe. There's a new guy up at the top. There's a new culture. Joe Brady's going to approach things differently. We are just as live as we were previously. The reality is the AFC is really tight, right? The Patriots are extremely good in the division. The Broncos and the Texans are extremely good in the conference. You have the Chargers, you have the Chiefs, you know, a lot of good bowl teams in the AFC. Buffalo is no measurably better than they've been the last three or four times that they've come chipping at this hill. There's a chance that they get the breaks and the bounces that they haven't gotten in years past. And there's a chance that, yeah, Joe Brady's got something from like a culture perspective that Sean McDermott never did. But I'll believe that when I see it. McDermott was an extremely good, well-respected coach. He was loved in that locker room by a lot of those players. To me, you know, Buffalo is a A-list contender, but we've been saying that for many years. And as we know, it doesn't necessarily print Super Bowl appearances, let alone championships when we get to junior football.
0: You referenced the Patriots, and I don't know, man. It's just been weird. Like, the offseason for them has been weird. And, you know, I don't want to dig too much into the reporting's out there with Vrabel and Dina Russini and the weirdness. And then he had to excuse himself, came back, answered some questions. They were a Super Bowl team a year ago. Do you think any of this offseason weirdness is going to affect what we see from them once the season starts?
1: I think it inevitably does. Now, I think that it is part of what is just a larger Super Bowl hangover, right? I think that if the Russini-Vrabel thing had never occurred, I think that the Patriots are still going to be a little bit flat out the gate in September. That's what happens when you are the defending conference champion but loser in the Super Bowl. We tend to see those teams come out very flat, right? Now, they've had big offseason changes as well, in terms like the A.J. Brown addition, the Romeo Doubs addition. They've got a new pass rusher there in Draymond Jones. They've got some offensive line shuffling. And so a lot of newness roster-wise, plus Super Bowl hangover, everybody's a little bit more banged up and a little bit more tired than they were if they never made the playoffs, just tends to lead to a slow September and to some October issues. Throw in coach not necessarily as dialed in on offseason as, you know, perhaps most coaches are because of some, you know, narrative that he's been managing and some marital stress and, you know, not present for the third day of the draft, et cetera, et cetera, et cetera. And yeah, you can see that issue compounded. And so I think that if and when the Patriots have a slow start, people will attribute it to Vrabel. I think it was a little bit inevitable just because of how long the season was last year. And then the Vrabel offseason drama kind of exacerbates the issue.
0: All right, let's do our annual Ben Solak makes Spence feel good about his Jets, only to leave Spence sad at the end of the season. Tell me about my Jets this year. What are some things that you like?
1: I think a lot of the defensive additions were good. I do think that, you know, when you have David Onyemata, when you have, Minkah Fitzpatrick there in the secondary, they've had, you know, Joseph Asai, Kingsley Anagbare. I do think that there is an improvement in the ceiling, I'll say, for the defense. And you've got, you know, the Sauce Gardner departure, the Quinn Williams departure, some of these big name departures. But there's a lot of, like, good depth and good young talent there in the Jets. So defensively, I promise you'll get a pick this year, right? It's like mathematically impossible that they will not have an interception for 2 years in a row. The offense, I really like the line. I don't know what a Frank Reich offense is going to look like in 2026. We've just seen a lot of difficult Frank Reich offenses over the twilight of his career there. Similarly with Geno Smith, Geno's arm really fell off for him last season. I'm not sure we're going to see a great version of Geno Smith. And so it's tough for me to kind of get over my skis with the offense. I think the defense will be a lot better. I think Geno will certainly be better than like Fields or Brady Cook were, and you'll have a functional offense. You want me to promise you more than six wins, you're going to have to call a different NFL analyst. I can't get there with you on that one.
0: Well, doesn't it just feel like they're potentially hoping for a little draft luck? And is Arch the guy, as far as people you talk to, is Arch the guy this year in the draft cycle?

0: Yeah, I mean, I think Arch would have been one of the two or three first quarterbacks taken if he was if he was out in this class, even off of not an incredible 2025 season, simply because of the name recognition and then the fact that, yeah, this is a really dynamically talented. He's a great mover, right? Like, I think the thing people don't realize is because he's a Manning, this guy can move, he can run, he can make guys miss. Like, you know, a Manning with wheels is really something to see. And then I also think he finished the season much stronger in 2025, off the film, than people realize. And so it's Arch for sure, but Arch ain't the only cat, right? We're looking at a class that's going to, I think, be similar to 2024, 2021, where we're talking about 5-6 quarterbacks in the first round.
1: Let's stay in New York. As I often like to do with you, I like to kick the tires on some local angles. And as you know, Jackson Dart played his high school ball out here in Utah, and his family is still here. He makes his offseason home here. They've got John Harbaugh at the helm. As long as Cam Scatterboo doesn't hurt himself doing a number of different things, including backflips now, they might have a good young running back as well. But what are you expecting from Jackson Dart and the New York Giants this year?
0: Dart has the unquestioned starting job for a year, right? Now, what happens for the season beyond, that's something that we're going to find out. I think that there is a legitimate question about, you know, how much can he stay healthy? How good of a player can he be as he goes through, you know, some of this contact that he's going to take? How healthy is he going to be able to be? Is he going to be able to stay on the field? Things of that nature. Now, he's got a offensive nucleus there in terms of coaches, Matt Nagy, Brian Callahan, Greg Roman, a lot of guys have been around for a long time. John Harbaugh's been around for a long time. These are experienced coaches who should be able to get his head screwed on straight in terms of protecting himself, going out of bounds, being able to play a 17-game season. And if we get rookie Jackson Dart, but with like a sprinkle more self-preservation in there, we've got ourselves a legit starting quarterback. Giants roster is not ready for a legitimate playoff push, but it's very easy for me to see them being a 500 team that hangs around the postseason picture the whole way. They have a really good pass rush. They have a dynamic athlete at quarterback. And then it's a matter of Dart growing and becoming a little bit more diverse of a quarterback in year three. The Malik Nabers health is just the big question mark, right? Malik Nabers got injured week four last year, tore an ACL with meniscus damage. He had to wait a whole month to get surgery just so they could clear up all the damage that was in there, right? You get him to a point where you get under the knife. And then you had to have a second cleanup surgery in the spring to get rid of stiffness in his knee. This arc, like, you know, it's not reporting, this is not anything that's known, but this sort of an arc and, like, the second cleanup surgery, the sort of thing that, like, is a knee injury that just doesn't go away. And so if Nabers can't really get on the field and lacks the twitch that he had, this Giants wide receiver room is one of the worst in football, and it's going to take a little bit of time to kind of recover that. So that's the long-term concern there for the Giants.
1: I wanted to go back to the Rams for a moment because I wanted to ask you about Puka. We had down at Big 12 Media Days, J.B. Long was down there, and, of course, he's the voice of the Rams. And, you know, all of us around here want this kid to be well, but just period, end of story as a person. And then attendant to it, which I consider secondary, is his football life, where he has a chance to be one of the greats to ever do it. And he enters a year that's big for him because he could sign a big extension. Tell me what you're hearing about this process that we've all been following here closely. Again, just pulling for the kid to make sure that he's well.
0: Yeah, I think that the company line from the Rams has been that no one's really getting extended this year because they have a few guys, right? They have offensive linemen, Kevin Dotson, Steve Avila, who are up and could potentially get extended. Those guys haven't gotten those deals. You have Puka that's there. They gave a big deal to Quinn Lake, their nickel corner last season. But other than that, they haven't really touched the defense. At the time, it was Jared Verse and Kobe Turner who were really up for it. Now, obviously, it's just Kobe Turner. But the company line has been nobody's getting deals. I think that is legitimate. I think that's true. I think that the idea there is we're all in this year, Myles Garrett, Trent McDuffie, maybe Aaron Donald. We're doing the you know, Matthew Stafford, Sean McVay thing for at least one more year. We'll win a Super Bowl. And then if Stafford retires and if Sean McVay retires with him, which is kind of the, you know, popular rumor around McVay and Stafford, then, all right, maybe you don't want to necessarily be paying all these guys. Maybe you want to go kind of kickstart the next, you know, era with Ty Simpson, their quarterback. So I do buy the company line. I also think that given the fact that Puka has been one of the four best receivers in football last year, and you can really argue, you know, he's been one of the two best over the last couple of years. I do think that if Puka's entire off-field demeanor were excellent and he were well-behaved and never an issue in the locker room and et cetera, et cetera, et cetera, that they might be willing to make an exception for a guy who's like very clearly an elite receiver, going to be an elite receiver for a while, will help their team no matter what, no matter when. But because you know, he's given them a little bit of this cover to wait on it for another year. They now can and kind of get some more information, see how he does this year. And from all reporting, from everything that's been talked about, he's got a better understanding of the seriousness of being a public figure, being somebody that is in the public eye, and all of his actions and, you know, misdemeanors will be very heavily scrutinized, and he's going to take that more seriously moving forward. So I think if you get a regular off-the-field year out of Puka Nacua, I think you're going to see him become the highest-paid wide receiver in the league next season. That's still the most likely outcome. We'll get there when we get there, has been kind of the Rams' approach.
1: Utah football had potentially the best offensive line in all of college football last year, not just the Big 12. And two of their tackles won the first round. Spencer Fano, top 10 pick to Cleveland. What do you make of that fit, and what's a reasonable expectation for the Browns this year?
0: Yeah, I mean, reasonable expectation is they could be the worst team in football. They might be one of the, you know, maybe fifth, might be seventh instead. You know, there's still a lot of good pieces on that defense. But quarterback situation is bad as it gets in the league. They're expecting two rookie wide receivers to be a big part of their process there in Denzel Boston and Casey Concepcion. The offensive line is potentially five new starters, right? So this is just like an offensive rehaul that we really don't see the caliber of here in the NFL. It's quite a rare thing. Now, Fano is a good young player. He spent a lot of time in the Big 12 there playing with, you know, not necessarily the most NFL-style pass rushes and not necessarily the most, you know, dynamic fronts and athletes. And it's going to be a little bit of a learning curve we typically see for guys coming out of that conference working their way up to the NFL speed, right? Now, Todd Monken's offense tends to be a very versatile offense. He'll kind of call it for the strength of his guys. And he's got experience at the college level. So I think that he can do a nice job giving Fano the on-ramp necessary to succeed. But he's going to be a rookie first-round pick at left tackle. Those guys pretty much universally take their lumps, right, over the course of the first season. And so, especially when you're on a bad team like this, and Deshaun Watson, Shedeur Sanders, whoever starts a quarterback, is going to be a guy who likes to take a lot of sacks. It's probably not going to be sunshine and daisies for Fano in year one, but the Browns are going to make that pick for him to, like, walk out on the field and dominate in 2026. They made that pick for 2027 and beyond.
1: Let's get some thoughts on the teams that seem to draw the most interest here locally. Let's start with the 49ers. Interesting decisions. And look, as you know, and you've been good with this over the years, they always just seem to be one or two injuries away from maybe playing for it all, and they've had a lot of bad luck with the health stuff, and they still have some question marks with some of their better players as far as the health goes, but they're not thought to be among the favorites to maybe get this thing done this year. What can we expect from the Niners this year?
0: All about the defense there, right? Robert Saleh did really good work, made a lot of chicken salad out of chicken you know what last season. Just a lot of young players that had a ton of injuries in the defensive front. It was just a brutal run for the 49ers defense personnel wise, but Saleh made that all work. Now in year two, you know, Saleh leaves, it's Raheem Morris and steps in. A lot of those young players are a lot more experienced, and they got a lot better. And, hey, we might be a good unit here. Fred Warner and Nick Bosa can come back to full health. So if Morris can kind of pick up where Saleh left off, that defense will be quite good. The offense will always be good under Kyle Shanahan with Brock Purdy there. You know, it's a great duo. Christian McCaffrey, George Kittle, Mike Evans, it's a pretty old group of skill position players. They're telling you, you know, we're trying to do it right now. You know, we're trying to push, be aggressive this year. And so Kittle's trying to come off an Achilles injury that happened 8 months ago. I mean, it's unbelievable how fast he's trying to get back on the field, but that's kind of the changing nature of Achilles injuries in the modern NFL. So the offense is going to be good. Defense has a chance to be actually quite good and to really have improved from what they were in 2025 with all those young pieces who kind of learned on the job last year. So I hold a candle for having a really good Niners team. It's just contingent on a lot of growth from young players. And, you know, that's three or four bets that have to hit in a row. And if you only get two or three, then you still have a weak point on your defense. And so I think the Niners can be better than people realize. I think the Mike Evans fit is going to be amazing. But are they at the Rams, the Seahawks level? Probably not.
1: The closest team via proximity these days, of course, is the Vegas Raiders with a new coach and a new young quarterback and a new part owner in Tom Brady, who appears to be kind of advising them with his Kirk Cousins, Fernando Mendoza dynamic. What's a reasonable expectation for Vegas this year?
0: I think Vegas is going to be better than people realize, and I think that Vegas is going to play Fernando Mendoza before people realize, earlier than people realize. Yeah. Mendoza's a smart cookie, and he's been preparing for this exact Clint Kubiak offense for a while now because he's known he's going to be the Raiders pick since far before the NFL draft. So I think that his rookie learning curve is much closer than folks are giving it credit for. Now, they might say it's Kirk Cousins because it's Kirk Cousins, and we want to do the Tom Brady thing. We want to rest him for as long as possible. And if that's, they think, the best approach to kind of building him along and helping him develop, that's fine. But I bet you Mendoza's out there playing is more impactful earlier than people realize. The ceiling with the offense, also higher than I think people realize, because that running game was absolutely nowhere last year under Chip Kelly. They made a lot of changes there in, on the offensive line and in terms of the scheme as well, just to become better in their approach. And I think that you've got, with Ashton Jeanty and Brock Bowers, two really nice young ascendant pieces. The gap at wide receiver is obvious and is a little bit terrifying, but you can build an offense out of a running back and a tight end in the modern NFL. We've got really good at throwing the ball to the non-wide receiver positions lately. So are they going to make the playoffs? Almost certainly not. I think they finish the season with Mendoza, Bowers, and Jeanty as like the cornerstones of the, hey, this Raiders offense might get really good quite soon, right? And we start talking about them more seriously in 2027 and beyond.
1: All right, last one, and Seth Wickerstrom, pretty cool in-depth piece, as Seth usually does, on Sean Payton and the Denver Broncos. A lot of Broncos fans in this market, some interesting offseason stuff there. Can they take the next step this year in Denver? What do you think?
0: Yeah, if you get me really good Bo Nix health news by August 22nd, I'm probably picking them to win the Super Bowl, right? And the Jalen Waddle addition is an enormous, enormous, enormous addition, because the Broncos have had a man zone coverage issue where Nix is a lot better against man than he is against zone. They need somebody to run these quick breaking routes that he can target over the middle of the field. Waddle's exactly that player. He's going to alleviate the biggest issue in their passing game, going to give them two dynamic options between him and Cortland Sutton. So I love the offense. Defense only had one major loss, John Franklin Myers. They're well-equipped to backfill those spots with young players. Like, this should be the best team in the AFC for sure, and then it becomes a matter of how healthy are you in the playoffs. That said, Nick's got a fractured ankle. Don't know if you heard. And so, if we're missing in week one, if we're slow to adjust to the Davis Webb offense, and we're having procedural issues in the first month of the season, that might be the difference between home field advantage and not. And Houston's really good this year. I think those are going to be the two teams in the AFC. And so I'm almost there on Denver Super Bowl pick. We got to get Nick on the training camp field. We got to see him move before we can get all the way there.
1: Ben, we'll let you back to daddy duty, cleaning the gutters. Always appreciate your time. Keep up the great work, young man, okay?
0: Thank you so much. You take care now.
1: All right. Ben Solak, at Benjamin Solak on social media. He joined us. Well, we're coming up on our 8-year anniversary. I believe that's August the 13th, so we're less than a month away from this show being 8 years old. And Ben joined us 8 years ago when he was a blogger with the Pro Football Network or the Draft, whatever it was. You could tell that, A, he was an excellent writer, and, B, a very dynamic personality. And now he's elevated himself to one of the feature NFL analysts for ESPN. So some really cool stuff, cool story for our buddy Ben Solak. Want to let you know that you can help Utah kids start school with confidence. 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All right, 1 hour down, 3 hours to go. Want to let you know we're broadcasting live from the 120th plane of the Utah Women's Amateur Tournament. They have resumed play this afternoon. There was a little bit of a gap, which allowed some of the members up here at Oak Ridge to get out and play a little bit, but I can see that the women are back out on the course. We'll give you an update, and we'll check in with Easton Folster, the executive director of the UGA, coming up in just a little bit. But coming up on the other side, more football, and this time we'll switch gears and talk some Ute football and some college football with our friend Sammy Moore from Ute Zone on a Wednesday drive right here on ESPN 700.
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0: All right, special thanks to Ben Solak stopping by to talk some NFL as training camps are here. A lot of good NFL storylines to get to on the program. We're live today at the Oak Ridge Country Club. It's the 120th playing of the Utah State Amateur Women's Tournament. And the final will be tomorrow, 36-hole match play. We'll let you know what the results are looking like as we roll along throughout this afternoon. But let's talk more football. This time, college football, specifically Utah football and Big 12 football, with our friend Sammy Mora from Ute Zone. Sammy, happy Wednesday. How are you?
1: I'm doing great, Spence. How are you?
0: I'm doing well. So far, listeners who have not heard the news, who is the newest member of the Utah Ring of Honor, and what are the details there?
1: Utah defensive back, well, I mean, he did a little bit of everything. Eric Weddle will be the inductee for this year for the Ring of Honor on September 12th. So that's the day of the Arkansas game. So that's massive for him. You know, Utah wants to find all of the legends and the people who meant a lot to this program and, you know, make sure they get their names in the rafters, so to speak. And I feel like Weddle was one of those ones that, like, felt like it was just bound to happen at some point, just from a sheer standpoint of what he did for Utah and then what he went on to do in the NFL. But, you know, super excited for him.
0: It felt like that was the natural next selection, of course. So congratulations to friend of the show and friend of anyone in the Utah football ecosystem, Eric Weddle, for a very deserving honor. Sammy, when I first saw the news that Brandon Rose was transferring to Utah, I actually thought it was fake, but it turns out that it is not, correct?
1: Yeah, so actually that broke back in, you know, after spring. I think I remember seeing it in, like, May, June, something like that, when Utah posted on Instagram some photos from, like, a team workout. And Brandon was in one of the photos, and so I reached out to some people, and they were like, yeah, he is transferred back. He walked on, and he's back with the team, which I think, you know, just kind of shores up that quarterback room even more. Like, obviously, Devinger 1, Berger 2, but Brandon's a very capable 3. So then you're not also thrusting your 2 true freshmen into situations that they might not want to be put into this year. He is coming back. It's his last year, and he just finish out his career where he started. And so I don't expect to see Rose. At least I really knock on wood, pray to God, pray to all the deities that you pray to, hope that we don't see Brandon this year. But it just kind of shores things up in that quarterback room.
0: Yeah, the unfortunate lesson, and we didn't really have to learn this last year. We did a little bit, and I think Devin has been a little bit more forthcoming, certainly with us on this station and you guys at Ute Zone. Because you always get the truth after the fact. It's certainly when Kyle Whittingham's your head coach, with the way Witt approaches injuries, all of us were kind of left to focus on the eye test. And it was, for me, and I'm sure for you too, rather obvious when Devin wasn't, you know, fully healthy, because we saw how dynamic he was when he was right. But if you go back just a few years, it wasn't that long ago that Utah needed 5 quarterbacks. And to your point, hopefully they only need 1. And Bird is there as a backup, but it's never bad to have depth in that room. We've all learned that lesson, yeah?
1: That's, like, one of the things I've continued to hammer in over at Ute Zone over the last couple of months, is how refreshing and how nice it feels to not have a quarterback battle hanging over, you know, Utah's head in some way, shape, or form. Because last year we knew Devin was going to be the starter. It was more a question of who's going to be the backup. Is it going to be Bird? Is it going to be Isaac Wilson? So it feels really nice to know who your 1 is, who your 2 is. We're not dealing with any of that tomfoolery this fall. It's just, it's cut and dry, and it, you know, at least it makes me feel a lot better. So I know that it has to make the coaching staff feel a lot better, because they're not the ones that are having to make those, you know, multi-million dollar decisions at this point when it comes to the quarterback.
0: What are the most intriguing, legitimate positional battles, in your opinion, as we approach the season now?
1: I actually, you know, I was on with OC earlier this week, and he asked me something similar. And I kind of, it feels, like I said, with quarterback, that's one that's not lingering. And the 2 that kind of stand out to me the most is, you know, who's going to be the 10th offensive lineman who travels with Utah? We kind of have an idea of who the top 9 guys are, but that 10th spot seems to be the one that's kind of up in the air. I myself and Dan Thornton, also of Utah, and we kind of think that it's down to either Roger Alderman or Isaiah Kemah for that 10th spot. And in that situation, it comes down to versatility. Do you want someone like Roger who can play both guard spots and center, or do you want Isaiah, who specifically plays center, to, you know, round out that 10-man traveling group on the offensive line? And then I think the other one for me is just, what does the rotation look like at defensive tackle? Because you have a lot of different bodies that are doing a lot of different things, and I think that, honestly, this defensive tackle room is so much better than it was last year. Who gets the two starting spots, and then who are the two guys that rotate? Because Utah rotates four defensive tackles all season. That's their thing. It keeps guys fresh. It keeps that defensive line humming and stuff like that. But I want to know what the rotation is going to be like. I have my suspicions that your two day one starters are going to be Lucas Samsula and Carson Kafusi, but I've also heard people think that it's going to be Carson and John Moy. I've heard people think it's going to be Carson and Pupu Sepulona. I've heard Jamal Wallace's name thrown in there as well. So it's just, that's one of the ones that's kind of interesting. If we know who the top guys are, but just what does the pecking order look like? But there's no, like, truly glaring, like, oh God, what needs to be solved this spring or this fall? Position battles, in my opinion.
0: Do you feel like you know who the starting five offensive linemen are going to be?
1: I have an idea. I think just based on, like, gut and, like, talking to, like, me and Dan talking after practice and doing our little, like, debriefs that we do and stuff, I have an idea. I don't, you know, things might change. And, you know, how Morgan talked about back in spring, like, May was going to be a massive month for those guys. And, you know, if guys did what they needed to do in May, they might be working their way into that competition for the starting five. But I know for a fact Keith Olsen's probably going to start. I know Zaraway's probably going to start. Solotoa Moia is probably going to start. And then I honestly think Alex Harrison's going to be your starting center. And I think Cedric Jefferson's going to be your other starting tackle.
0: You know, it was interesting because I always liked, Aaron, you had referenced the defensive line. I always like to hear from the D-line about their opinion as far as the offensive line, because they're the ones going up against them, you know, practice in and practice out. And Lance Holdsclaw, one of the players that Utah brought to Big 12 Media Day. And look, it's Big 12 Media Day. It's summer. He's talking about his teammates. I'm not saying this is set in stone, but he spoke, and look, we're all continuing to talk about the offensive line because it was the main impetus for the success on offense a year ago, in addition to some very talented skill players and a very good play caller who lives in Ann Arbor. But to hear Lance talk about the physicality of the group, to me, was a little bit relieving, because he goes up against them every single practice, you know?
1: Mm-hmm. Well, and I can't remember who exactly said it at Media Day, but one of the players that was there, they said something along the lines of, like, every single guy in that offensive line room knows what everyone is saying about them. They know that, you know, people are saying that they're not going to be good. People are saying that there's, like, there are going to be issues. There's going to be struggles with them. And they basically, and whatever player it was, I want to say it was Lance, honestly, in our little media scrum we had with him. I think Lance said something along the lines of, like, they know, and they're ready to prove all of those doubters wrong and all of those haters wrong. And, you know, everyone should just get ready, because they're prepared to prove everyone to be as wrong. And that's also encouraging to hear that, you know, sometimes you don't want those players to see the media clips, hear what the fans are saying, but in a situation like this, that's bulletin board material that's just going to make this group better. And, you know, at least I think, you know, Jordan Gross is, from what we've seen in spring, I like the way that Jordan is approaching coaching these guys up. So until I'm proven otherwise, I think that I feel a lot more confident about the line now than I did, you know, January of this year.
0: Yeah, I can only speak for myself. I don't feel like, well, again, I'll just speak for myself. It's not thinking they're going to be good. It's really, for me, trying to remind my audience and underscore how dominant the group was a year ago, and therefore comparison to me is a little bit unfair. Does that make sense?
1: No, it 100% it does, because last year's offensive line will probably go down historically as one of Utah's best offensive lines to date. Like, there's just no other way to slice it up. Like, that line was elite. That line was so good. But historically, if you look back, like, even in the years where Utah's offensive line didn't produce, you know, four offensive linemen who are playing in the NFL or got camp invites or whatever thing you want to say about Jaron and Tanoa and how they are technically in the NFL right now. But there's still been a lot of offensive lines at Utah that have been really high-level offensive lines. And even if this offensive line this year is even just a titch above average, I think Utah's going to be fine because there's just so many different playmakers and there's just so many different guys that can help chug the offense along. This isn't like last year where you had maybe one receiver at the time when we were heading into fall camp that we knew what we were going to get, and that was Ryan Davis. Like, people projected a lot about Tobias Merriweather, and it never panned out. You know, J.J. Buchanan was somewhat of an unknown. Dallin Bentley was somewhat of an unknown at that point. Whereas this year's offensive, or this year's wide receiver room, excuse me, has so many guys that can do so many different things, which I think is just going to help this. Then you add in Wayshon and Daniel and you know, Steve Chavez Soto, and then the tight ends of Benny, Andrews, Talunga, all of those guys. Like, there's a lot of playmakers. And then the biggest two playmakers are Devin and Bird. Like, if Devin could be super successful at New Mexico, which had a terrible offensive line, if this offensive line is even just a little bit better than average or above average, then Utah's cooking. Utah's cooking this year.
0: So I had referenced this with you last week, but I do want to kind of revisit it, or maybe a couple of weeks ago when you joined us last, and you just kind of alluded to the Devin Dampier dynamic. I'll repeat what I said about the offensive line. Well, I think it's just unreasonable to expect them to be even close to what the group was a year ago. I think it's reasonable to expect them to be good. And while I think it's unreasonable to expect Devin to be much better than he was a year ago, I think it may be reasonable to expect that it might look a little bit different based off of the information you've shared with us about this wide receiver group. And maybe the Vegas Bowl was a peek into what we may see. Who knows? So we'll have to wait and see. And I don't want to get into specific, like, production numbers, but as far as what a reasonable expectation is for a kid who led the Big 12 in QBR a year ago with the new offensive line combined with this wide receiver group, how would you characterize your thoughts on what we should hope to see from Devin this year?
1: Well, I think the big thing with Devin is obviously last year he played 3/4 of the season dealing with some sort of injury or another, whether it was the high ankle sprain or it was the sports hernia. So it's like, if he's doing that high level of play with those injuries, what can he do with fully healthy, you know, even if the offensive line might be 3 or 4, like a step or two behind where it was last year? And I think that from an offensive standpoint, Kevin McGivin has done a really good job of scheming up this offense to play to Devin's strength. So that, you know, speaks well, because that's exactly the same thing that Jason Beck did. It was scheming to what personnel he had. And given the talent that you have at wide receiver, I think you're going to see a little bit. I don't want to put numbers on it or like set unreasonable expectations for fans, but I honestly think you're going to see a little bit more of the passing game. And like I told OC earlier this week, like, I honestly fully expect this to be an actually balanced offense. Like, as much as people want to claim last year's offense was balanced, it very much wasn't. I think they had like over 3,400 rushing yards and only like a couple, I think 2,000 passing yards. Like, that's not balanced. Like, if it's closer to 50-50, I think that's the sweet spot, because it's taking pressure off of Devin to have to create with his legs, but it's also still allowing Devin to be Devin.
0: Yeah, well said. Over to this discussion point I talked to Bill about this week. Let me ask you, the non-conference schedule appears to be very manageable. Now, when Bronco Mendenhall brings a football team in your stadium, you're going to have to play. Okay, you can say whatever you want about Bronco and maybe some quirks and whatever. The man can coach football, and you know he's going to coach up Utah State, as this is your chance to go down to Salt Lake and show them why they made a mistake not recruiting you. All the narratives, from what I've read about Arkansas, there's a little bit unknown, but most people not expecting much. And, you know, Idaho's going to be one of those games where if Utah's not up 70-0 after the first quarter, we're going to see tweets from Ute fans going, fire Morgan Scally, but they're going to be fine. I think they're going to win all three games, and I think they're going to win all three games comfortably. The Sammy Mora take on what you want to see in those three games prior to start of league play at Iowa State, what does that sound like?
1: Well, I think with Idaho, the big thing is going to be getting the kinks out. Like, it's not going to every single season opener, there's some sort of kink that needs to be worked out. And I think that that's the best opportunity in the non-conference slate to do it, is that Idaho game. I agree that this is a game that Utah should win and win easily. And that's fine. That's good. Get the starters in there. Let them get back up to pace of play. And then once the you're comfortably out in the lead, take them out. Because, you know, Arkansas, yeah, it's their first-year head coach, just like Utah, but there's some other factors there that, you know, people aren't really – and I hate to bring up altitude and time zones, but, like, it was brought up when Florida came to town, and I'm going to bring it up again when Arkansas comes to town. This is the farthest west are going to be going. How are they going to acclimate to the time zone? How are they going to acclimate to the altitude? Their AD is already complaining about the turnaround time between that game on September 12th and their conference opener versus Georgia that following Saturday. So it's like, it feels like to a certain extent, excuses are already being laid on like why they didn't win type of thing. But I think it's going to be a fun game. Like, I don't have the highest expectations for Arkansas. Now, I will admit, like, I'll start going into my full, like, deep dives on teams and stuff, like, next week probably. But still, like, first-year head coach, it's his first road game. You're going to Salt Lake. You're playing at Rice-Eccles, which is historically not a great place for first-year head coaches to be, especially when it's going to be bouncing because of Eric Weddle's his being inducted into the Ring of Honor. So that one's going to be fun. I don't know if it's going to be a blowout. I think that Utah wins. I feel pretty confident that they win. And then, like you said, Utah State, like, they're no slouch. Like, if anything, I'm actually more okay with that being the final game before conference slate than, like, a Weber State or someone like that. Because Utah State is going to put up their best fight. They're going to give Utah everything they have. And, you know, that's the same thing as Iowa State. Like, Iowa State, a lot of teams are counting them out. A lot of people are saying that they're not going to be good without Matt Campbell and, you know, every player that transferred to Penn State. So Utah State, you know, keeps Utah sharp. They know that they're not going to take the foot off the gas pedal. That's not a team you can sleep on in any way, shape, or form. And so I do agree. I think Utah goes 3-0 when it comes to non-conference schedule, and it's laying out pretty well, in my opinion.
0: Okay, give me – let's see. My computer just refreshed. I'm going to take the BYU game off the table. Okay, we're going to put the BYU game aside. Give me one game on Utah's schedule that could potentially decide, make or break, whether or not Utah's in the mix to play for a Big 12 championship at the end, besides BYU.
1: Arizona.
0: Okay.
1: Yeah, I think that, you know, the way that where that game falls, you know, right at or around the BYU game, I think that's a little sus in my opinion. Also the fact that, you know, Tucson has never been the greatest place for Utah. There's been a lot of things that have gone wrong in Tucson in years past. And I think that's one of those games that's going to be, you know, the determining factor for the season. I think, you know, BYU and Arizona play each other week two. Like, we're going to know a lot more about both those teams after that game. But I think OC told me that whoever wins that game, he thinks is going to be half of the Big 12 championship. And I can buy that. Like, there's a lot riding on that game for both teams, especially because Utah doesn't play Tech. Utah doesn't play Arizona State. So I would have to go with the Wildcats.
0: Wanted to move over. Oh, wait, one more Utah thing. Then I've got a Big 12 question for you, because you had referenced Jackson Benny potentially on offense. And last year, around this time of year, maybe a little bit closer to the fall, Witt had said out loud that Jackson, Smith, Snowden, and Lander were going to be playing on both sides of the ball. If that narrative is out there with this team, I have not heard it. Are you expecting any of these players, maybe other than Jackson, to play on both sides of the ball?
1: Honestly, I don't even expect Jackson to be playing on both sides anymore. Okay. That was just like if times get tough type thing, but just because of the sheer amount of talent in the wide receiver room, I think is so much better than last year. Ricky Johnson was one of those guys that I was kind of like, is he going to do anything for Utah this year? But, you know, spring, he was one of the guys that every single player talked about. Like, Devin called him out many times. Like, he was the name. And I think that having Ricky play at a high level, I think, takes some pressure off the rest of the guys. And I think the days of, unless you, like, recruit somebody who does play both sides, I think Utah's probably, you know, hanging their hat, and they're probably done on playing kids on both ways.
0: Which is, I think, the way to go. You know, I think the thing last year led me to believe that, well, maybe we don't have enough depth on offense then. I mean, because all of those players were so important on defense, did not want to see them sacrificed in the name of making some plays. But you got to do what you got to do. All right, we'll end on this, and I started the show on this. I went back and listened to some of our Big 12 Media Day stuff, and you can find it on ESPN700sports.com. And then I was listening to some, you know, Big 12-centric podcasts over the past 24 hours as we're kind of inching our way closer and closer to the fall. And I heard the term Big Ten and SEC bias maybe 10 times. Here's my issue with that, Sammy. I don't find that to be based on anything other than hardcore results. When these conferences, when the Big 12 has a chance to play big-time games against teams from those two conferences, more often than not, the better teams in the Big Ten and the SEC beat the better teams in the Big 12. Big 12 is a conference that has not had a ton of CFP success dating back for a long time. TCU won one game, then got smoked by Georgia. Arizona State is celebrated for almost beating Texas, more so than any team that actually gets wins. So in order for the Big 12 to maybe change the way it's perceived across the country, it has to be winning some of these games, right? BYU, Notre Dame, I think Arizona State has A&M, and then getting to the CFP and not getting blanked by Oregon. Like, to me, it's a meritocracy thing, not a bias. What say you?
1: I think it's twofold. I do agree that, like, they need to start winning these big-time games. Like, it's not – you can't say that you want to be a big boy and play in the big boy sandbox and then not be able to hold your own against them. Like, that Oregon-Texas Tech game was one of the, like, the least interesting games I've watched probably last season. And I watched more football than, like – I'm, like, a football sicko. Like, I will just sit on the couch and just watch any game that's on the TV. But that game was not great. And – you know, that Texas Tech said that they were going to, you know, last year was the year for them. It wasn't. But I think on the other hand, it's like there has been times where the Big 12 has been, you know, kind of screwed over in the committee. You know, obviously BYU last year, like that's a big one. Actually, BYU the last 2 years, you could have made a case for it, them making into the playoffs. And the big knock was, you know, the Big 12, like, ooh, there's like this. It's a very top heavy conference. You have like maybe three teams that are just kind of like dog walking everybody. And then it's like you fall into the Grand Canyon with the rest of the teams in the league. And so I think that it's twofold. It's like, yeah, you need to win those big non-conference games. And if you do get invited to the playoffs, you need to actually win the games you're playing. But at the same time, there has been those instances, at least in my vantage point, where teams have gotten screwed over and not be allowed into the playoffs because of league affiliation.
0: Okay, Sammy, good stuff today as always for our listeners that want the best Utah football and basketball and everything content. How can they find you at UteZone?
1: Yeah, you can find us on UteZone.com. 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Message board attached to our website where you can come and just discuss, you know, why you think that so-and-so should do this or so-and-so should do that. But if you want to be a very educated Utah fan, you should just come join us on Ute Zone.
0: Sammy, thank you. Have an excellent week. We'll chat soon.
1: Hey, thanks for having me. Bye.
0: All right. Sammy Mora, our good friend from Ute Zone. Always appreciate her time. Get her at @S_Mora on 3 on social media. All right. We'll catch a break. Easton Folster is standing by, ready to talk some golf. So he's going to be our guest coming up. Max Bredos will join us later on to get to some World Cup and some RSL. Busy Wednesday show. 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
5: Days from Utah football as the Utes kick off the Morgan Scalley era September 3rd up against the Idaho Vandals. Catch all the previews and interviews leading up to football season right here with the first day of fall camp just around the corner on August 3rd. Utah football alumnus and Super Bowl champion Eric Weddle has been named the 2026 inductee to the program's Ring of Honor, and will be enshrined at the Utes home game versus Arkansas on September 12th. E-Dub joins Ron McBride, Roy Jefferson, and Alex Smith in the Utes Ring of Honor. Weddle, a native of Fontana, California, is also a member of the 2026 College Football Hall of Fame class. The Utah Talons are headed back to College Station, Texas for the best of three AUSL Championship Series with a chance to become the first back-to-back champs in league history. Game 1 set for Saturday at 11 a.m. on ABC. 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

0: All right, we're broadcasting live today at the 120th plane of the Utah Women's State Am. Semifinals today have ended. The final 36-hole match play will get going tomorrow at 7:30 a.m. Our next guest is a friend of the program, and he's ready to go home and hang out with his family and get some rest after a long day. My buddy Easton Folster, executive director of the UGA. What's up, dude? How are you?
1: Hey, Spence. Thanks for being out here. Really appreciate it.
0: Yeah, for sure. I'm glad that we're outside.
1: It's toasty.
0: You're already sweating, but
1: yeah,
0: you've been out here all day.
1: That's
0: so
1: right.
0: I can't complain. I've been utilizing the cool towels, so we're doing all right. We're going to make it through. But the cloud coverage has been kind of nice. How's the heat affected the conditions?
1: Yeah, you know, it's certainly hot. It feels like it's this way every year, although I'd say this week feels a little more muggy, maybe a little little moisture in the air. So for this, it's a little bit different than our Utah State Amateur. The women are allowed to ride on golf carts. I think that helps a little bit.
0: Yeah.
1: The morning rounds are really actually quite nice. But, yes, there's no doubt in the afternoon it starts to get a little warm.
0: Does it affect the way you guys go about, like, doing things like taking care of the course or the condition? Like, what does that look like?
1: Yeah, so actually maintenance that's tied to the Oak Ridge Country Club, they're actually sneaking out kind of in between the morning and afternoon, and they're watering green so they don't get burnt out.
0: Okay.
1: But I think from our point of view, outside of what the course is doing, we're kind of used to running events in the middle of summer, so it doesn't affect us too much.
0: So we'll get to the finalists here in a moment, but as far as the field, it's the biggest in the history of the tournament, right? What does that say? Like, what exactly does the amount of participants say about the current state of women's golf?
1: Yeah, exactly. So this year we set a record, as you referenced, 81 women signed up. The previous record was in 2021, I think, at Jeremy Ranch, and it was 78. So we continue to grow. I mean, this event was in the 50s all of a couple of years ago. So to your point, the women's game's growing, golf in general's growing in Utah, and so we set a record one year, and we hope to break it next year, and hopefully this continues to grow, and we can get over 100 soon.
0: Is it as simple as signing up, or is there a qualification process?
1: There is a qualification process, so there's really just two criteria. You have to have a handicap index of under 15,
0: okay. And
1: then you got to be a UGA member. So there's some level of criteria in terms of skill, but outside of that, it is a sign up and play.
0: Any major surprises, any major upsets in the tournament so far?
1: Well, I don't know that I'd say necessarily surprises or upsets. The one seed did lose in the first round, which is actually not uncommon to UGA events. Our one seed at the State Am this year lost to the 64 seed, which I think also happened last year. So it's certainly not uncommon. I think it also speaks to the depth that there's 32 women deep that can win.
0: Yeah.
1: And so I would say that was an upset, but I think opposite to that, and I'm sure we'll get to it, is, Kelsey Chug playing in another final. So kind of the opposite of a surprise or an upset.
0: You know what's interesting, and I'm looking this up real quick. This year, like on the PGA Tour, there have been a bunch of just random winners, right? Like no one saw Ryan Fox coming. There's some, like Chris Goddard has been kind of creeping for a while. He's won twice. Wyndham is a former winner. Aaron Ray, like every week on tour, it seems like there's a random winner as well. And look, golf has always been a crazy game of chance and do you have it that day? And for whatever the thing that needs to click in your head, is it clicking that day? But does it seem like now more than ever, maybe there are so many good players that it's hard to identify a favorite week in and week out?
1: Yeah, certainly. On tour, and you've referenced it, a variety of winners in the majors. I don't know. I'd be interested to ask the PGA Tour if that's good for television or not. I'm sure they like their the big names to be up there. For us, I think parity's good, and, just for any player to sign up and feel like maybe they got a shot is always probably good for a league and good for an association like ours. So Kelsey's she's a mainstay, but Ashley, who's playing in her first final, she'll have a chance at it, and it'll be a lot of fun.
0: Your former job was you were in charge of the rules, correct?
1: Yeah, I was essentially running the tournament director for the UGA.
0: Tournament director, and as part of that, because I remember the first time I played with you, Paul was like, yeah, he's in charge of the rules. And I'm like, what are we doing? Why am I playing with the guy in charge of the rules? The reason I bring it up, Bryson, Open Championship. I'm watching it live, and like, I'm not an expert in this at all. And I see him kind of stomping around a little bit, and I just wonder, I'm like, huh, I didn't see the ball move. Like, I wasn't there. A lot of people have said, you know, unfortunately he's on TV, so he's going to get scrutinized a little bit. He's docked two strokes for the penalty of improving the lie. After the fact, he throws a fit because that's who he is. He threatened to call Trump because, you know, all the things. And then, I mean, it was just great theater to hear Rory be like,

0: UK term. I'm not very fond of him, but it's clear there's no love lost there. Max Homa stood up for him. Scotty did a little bit. But take us through that entire sequence, like when it went down, how you go about deciding if it's a penalty and whether or not you think they got it right.
1: Yeah, that was an interesting one. In fact, I had a couple friends text me while it was going on, so I didn't see it live, but caught up with it. And, you know, I think the angles and the camera and the footage that they have, it certainly looks, you know, damning to Bryson. I think that at least the angles I saw, you couldn't really see where his ball was. But as they pointed it out, you know, there were some steps in there that probably improved his lie, or as they say, you know, improving the conditions affecting the stroke. So I think easy for me to say, you know, on my couch, looking at the angles that I have, that they got it right. I think, you know, outside of that, it's, as you've referenced, I mean, he's always on TV. I think the key is, you know, how are you governing that across the entire field? Because with fescue like that around the entire golf course, who knows, you know, how often that rule was broken, that tournament. So yes, I think they got it right. Those are tricky to govern, but at the end of the day, you know, that's just kind of the way it goes.
0: Have you ever had a player threaten to not play after docking him a rule throughout the course of your career with the UGA?
1: Probably, yeah. One doesn't come to mind, but I'd be more shocked if someone hadn't done that.
0: Yeah. I mean, look, I can understand the frustration, certainly if you think you're being wronged. But so take us into the mindset of a rules official. Because clearly there are now millions of eyes on you. And it's not just an innocuous random golfer. It's Bryson DeChambeau. You're on television. It's the Open Championship. And suddenly you're on TV being berated by a golfer, a very famous golfer. What's the job there? Are you trying to calm him down? Are you trying just to explain the ruling and saying, okay, the rest is in your hands? What's the job there?
1: Yeah, I think both. You know, I've had an opportunity to work some of the USGA championships, and my first goal is always to never be on camera, part of it, and to stay away from it. You know, I'm sure at that level they sent out, you know, obviously tour officials and people that deal with tour players all the time. This was probably old hat, you know, for them. They've probably seen this on a weekly basis. Now, to your point with Bryson, has a huge following, and you know, when he's, you know, yelling, and those things are tricky. So I would say, you know, from my vantage point, at the end of the day, you got to get the ruling right. One, that's most important, because you got to treat the field equally, and then of course you don't want to have a scene. I mean, to be able to kind of mitigate the damage as much as you can, especially when all the cameras are on.
0: Yeah,
1: get the ruling right and try to avoid as much of a scene as you can.
0: This leads to an interesting conversation. Okay. So when it comes to just your average weekend golfer, I'll give you an example. So my index was down to like a 6.3 last year. I played in the tournament. I learned a bunch of new rules. And so I made a goal. I'm like, because now my goal is I want the truest handicap possible. So I'm not giving myself any putts. I'm really trying not to improve my lie. And look, it makes it even more frustrating when you actually follow the rules of golf to the letter of the law. I think it was Ben Hogan that said something along the lines of golf is a crazy game, but you play it as it lies, right? Something as simple as that. So somebody that works in this sport, how closely to the letter of the law would you say an average weekend golfer like myself should follow? Because since I've been keeping what I perceive to be as close to a true tournament score as possible, I'm now about an 8.7, which is fine. It's still, I mean, you played with me. I'm fine. I'm not good. I'm not bad. I'm fine. I'm trying to get better. But clearly, understanding the rules has changed my scorecard, because when I started seeing, you know, 75, 76, I'm like, okay, I'm getting there. And now playing like this, it makes it even harder to find that number. So for golfers out there that are trying to get better and would like to really know the rules, how stringent of a guideline should they hold themselves to when they're just out playing Bonneville with their buddies on a Saturday?
1: That's a really good question. And I think, you know, I'd answer it maybe two different ways. My job would require me to say that you got to be out there and, you know, play by the rules and post accurate scores if you're maintaining a handicap index, which you are, which is great. But, you know, the other part of me also can appreciate you're out there with your friends and trying to have a good time, mm-hmm. and marching back to the tee on stroke and distance when you lost a ball is not always in the card. So mm-hmm. I understand that piece too.

0: So I think, you know, I think the answer is if you're maintaining a handicap index, the more you learn the rules, you know, the better it's going to be for you. And I think it becomes easier. You get more used to it. You play provisionals instead of having to march back. So I would say play by the rules as much as you can, post the scores. And then ultimately, you know, to your point and to your goal, that your handicap index is going to be more accurate.
1: What's the best way? I mean, the way I did it is I just went and played tournaments. My handicap was such where I could qualify for some tournaments without ever really learning all of the rules, playing with some good golfers. And I'm a curious mind, so I like to ask questions. But what's the best way to, because I'm still quite sure I don't know all of them. I know a lot more than I did when I started this kind of process. But what's the best way to learn the rules of golf?
0: Yeah, it's really complicated. If you looked at the rule book, it's hundreds of pages. Yeah. And so nobody's going to have the time unless you're really passionate. We have rules officials that are really passionate that love to jump into the rules books. There's, you know, certainly those people out there. I'm one of them. But, you know, for every, you know, the everyday player, I think it's just really getting comfortable with the rules that are most likely to happen. You know, your ball's on a cart path. It's in the water. It's out of bounds. It's lost. Those things happen, you know, fairly often, if not every round. Mm-hmm. So I think just getting familiar with those is probably the best start, because you start diving into some pretty weird rules that aren't really ever going to happen. That's probably a waste of time for most people.
1: How often are there rule changes? Is it pretty consistent, pretty constant, just trying to update the rules of the game of golf?
0: Yeah, usually they're on a 3 to 4 year cycle. 2019 was a complete overhaul.
1: Okay.
0: And so that was a big one for sure. I mean, if you remember, it went from dropping shoulder height to dropping knee height,
1: yeah,
0: and different things like that. It,
1: yeah,
0: was a pretty big change in 2019. Our last revision wasn't as big, and my understanding is the next one's in 2028. I wouldn't anticipate anything big, but they're always trying to tweak things to have it make sense to the everyday golfer and also be fair.
1: Is there anything you'd like to see change? Is there anything you like that you think is maybe a bit archaic and silly?
0: Yeah, I think we could do a little bit of work on the signing of scorecards.
1: Okay.
0: A scorecard has always been, you know, very sacred in the scoring tent. You know, you're missing a scorecard or you got a score wrong. I mean, as soon as you leave a scoring area, those things are pretty much done, and now they've gotten softer a little bit. It used to be an automatic disqualification and different things. I think scorecards feels a little archaic, a piece of paper, especially when you're keeping it online in most cases. So there might be some work that could be done there to, you know, to modernize a little bit.
1: If you post a big number, is it okay if your score isn't online for everyone to see and then tweet at you and send you direct messages about the big number you posted? I'm asking for a friend, of course.
0: Yeah, of course. No, yeah. We're always, we try and post all the scores regardless of the name attached to them.
1: I've noticed, unfortunately. And it's not like my name is Joe Brown. I think there's one other Spencer Checketts. He's a doctor in Maryland or something. In Utah, if Spencer Checketts posts a big number, it's going to be this guy.
0: Yeah, there's a reason why I don't play a lot of golf myself. I try and stay off the leaderboard. So,
1: here's a fun one. What's the most innocuous, like, unknown rule that you know that very few amateur golfers, mid-am grinders that would know? Anything come to mind?
0: Yeah, it's a good one, and you see it sometimes. I mean, you've asked a good question. I think when you're putting on the green and there's a bug moving, like a little insect, and the ball hits the bug, you've got to cancel and replay. That one feels weird.
1: Oh, really?
0: And sometimes there's video footage. You know, you'll see player's ball bump a bug, and you're not going to see it unless it's zoomed in and slowed down. And so no issue if players don't correct it in that case, but that one is supposed to be a cancel and replay.
1: So if you're putting and your golf ball hits a bug, you have to replay it even if you make the putt?
0: Correct.
1: Yeah. Huh. Good answer, because I did not know that at all.
0: Yeah, there's a few. Yeah, it's tricky. I'd have to think through that for sure, but that's one that immediately came to mind.
1: Okay, so if there's a golf... This is funny. Golf is so wonderfully strange. It really is. There's a bug on your ball. Should you mark your ball and pick it up and step away, or should you wait for the bug to fly off? Like, what do you do there?
0: Depends on where you're at. If you're on the putting green, you can always, as you know, you can mark your golf ball and clean it and everything. If you're in the middle of the fairway and there's a bug on there, you can shoo it away for sure. But you might at some point, if it's not moving, you might have to move on and hit the ball.
1: Huh. Okay. Mud balls. When is it okay to pick up your ball, clean it, and place it back. Is it ever okay to do that?
0: Yeah, so it's
1: besides the green.
0: Yeah, it's by way of local rule. So if a tournament feels like, you know, a golf course got a lot of rain or if it's in bad shape, you know, a tournament committee like ourselves, you know, out here could say that it's lift, clean, and place.
1: Yeah.
0: And that can help avoid mud balls and different things like that. We rarely use it. Outside of that, if you're just playing with your friends, between you and your friends, you guys can certainly decide.
1: Yeah.
0: If you're with friends that are going to make you play mud balls, then maybe it's time for new friends. But if it's a fish, you know, if you're playing in a real tournament, there's usually not a lot of cases where you're going to get to clean the ball unless you're in a condition that allows it.
1: So the tournament I played in down in St. George, we had had some rain, which is, it's beautiful. It's great when you have rain in St. George. And it was like 80 degrees. And I finally left St. George not looking pink when I left, because you and I are up. We have the same skin tone here. But it led to like tremendously dirty golf balls. And the amateur grind Bonneville Mountain Dew weekend in me was like, I've got to pick up my, there's mud all over this golf ball. I have to pick it up and clean it. But I was playing with somebody who's very well-versed in this, and I was like, hey, look at this. I can't hit this. He's like, well, you have to. So it was like another dynamic, because it does affect the contact and the flight path. It's a different thing you have to learn.
0: It definitely does. Yeah, I've felt less impacted just because my ball goes left and right anyway. Sometimes it doesn't. I can't tell if it was impactful or not. But certainly the pros, you know, complain quite a bit about mud balls, and I do know that it has quite an usually adverse effect.
1: Is there a rule that you hear complained about the most from players that want it changed?
0: I think it's the lack of a rule, really, that you always hear that the divot rule, or there's a lack of a divot rule, that if your ball's in a divot in the middle of the fairway, you should be able to move it. I don't know. I don't foresee that ever changing.
1: Yeah.
0: That feels almost anti-golf in some ways.
1: Yeah.
0: I get the unfairness piece, but I'd say it's actually the lack of a rule that gets people the most fired up.
1: That actually happened to Arden Lockheim when I was playing with her last week. And we drove up. She had a bomb, and we drove up to her ball, right in the middle of the divot. And she was a little bit frustrated, but she played it anyway. All right, let's get to the final here. So, what should our local golf community know about Kelsey Chug, who's made the final? And if she wins it, we're talking Tom Brady, we're talking Michael Jordan, we're talking seven championships. She's tied with Jordan now for six, but she has a chance to win her seventh state and tournament.
0: Yeah, I mean, and for the local golf community, if you haven't heard the name Kelsey Chug, I'd be surprised by that. She's a Utah golf staple, going for six championships, as you mentioned, going for seven tomorrow. She's a known commodity, and, you know, in fact, and maybe some people know this, maybe some people don't, but she won a national championship, a U.S. women's mid-am. Got to think of the year, but it's been probably 7 or 8 years ago. So she's a player. She played at Weber State. I think she was just inducted into their Sports Hall of Fame. So known commodity for sure. And hopefully it, you know, helps with a little gallery tomorrow. People come out and watch. And then, you know, Ashley will give it, of course, a run. And she's an incredible player as well. So it's really shaping up to be a good final.
1: Tell us more about Ashley. Ashley Lamb, is this her first final?
0: Yes, first final. I know she's been knocking at the door now for a few years in the semis and different things. And so she plays at Westminster, a really good player. I have no idea how it'll go tomorrow.
1: Yeah.
0: I think they're both, to get to this point, you got to be outstanding.
1: Yeah.
0: And so I think it's shaping up to be a really good final. I mean, Kelsey's got the experience, of course. I mean, she's been here. I don't think the lights are too bright for Kelsey at this point. Seen it, kind of done it, and so that'll be an interesting dynamic as well.
1: All right, before I set you loose, we have a question from a listener who just texted in. Okay, I'm going to read it to you. Easton, big fan, thanks for the time. Who won the Media Gross tournament for the women's this year, and is there a trophy for the winner?
0: That's funny, yeah. I should have started with that. Yeah, Spence Checkets was our Media Day Gross winner. It was really well done, and I do owe you a trophy. Well, I should have had it ready for today.
1: I can't. Honestly, I thought I played fine. An 84 is good, not great. It was the greens that were causing me all kinds of problems, but it's a great course. You posted a good score that day, though. You played pretty well.
0: It was a career round.
1: Oh, cool.
0: Almost embarrassed to admit it, but yeah, my net score was pretty good.
1: Yeah.
0: So speaking of, you know, accurate handicaps, you got to make sure you post all the scores. I took, I got dinged pretty good on my handicap. But that's the goal, is to continue and improve. So, yeah, that's nice of you to point out. It was a career round for me. It was fun.
1: Well, look, man, always great to see you. Thanks for having us out. We'll chat soon, okay?
0: Thanks, Spence.
1: All right, that's our buddy Easton Folster, the executive director of the UGA. He's had a long day. We're going to let him get home. Want to let you know that Anne Hathaway and Ewan McGregor are coming to a big screen near you in the end of Oak Street on August the 14th. We want to send you early, so tune in to OC at noon this week for your chance to win four tickets to an advanced screening on August the 10th. More details can be found on ESPN700sports.com. All right, 2 hours down, 2 hours to go. Max Bretas is going to join us coming up next. RSL is back at it tonight against LAFC. The World Cup is now behind us. We'll do a little soccer with Max. Our buddy Paul Pugmire is live on site. We are live today at the Oak Ridge Country Club for the 120th Utah Women's State Amateur Golf Tournament. And we roll on next on a Wednesday on ESPN 700.
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16: 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We're talking all things LeBron, decisions being made, trades, roster reconstruction. Gordy Chiesa is going to be with us, and Bobby Marks also going to swing by, NBA insider over at ESPN. More Utah football questions, and there's no Friday show because of Pioneer Day, so on Thursday, we air our grievances. It's the Sean O'Connell Show on ESPN 700 and 92.1 FM.

0: The summer of soccer continues for those of you that were enthralled and engaged with just an unbelievable World Cup cycle. The good news is there's a soccer team in your community that begins the stretch run tonight, and it is a sprint. RSL takes on LAFC. That game will begin at 8:30 Mountain Time. It can be seen on Apple Television in addition to FS1. Dunny will be back in town for our Talkin' Real TV show tomorrow after an extended time off covering the World Cup, and pumped to bring in our next guest, good friend of the show, longtime media personality, Apple TV, LAFC, Max Bretas on a Wednesday afternoon. What's up, Max? How are you, man?
1: Doing good, Spence. En route to BMO Stadium for, to me, always an entertaining fixture. And I think tonight will be a highly entertaining game. And keep in mind, it's also Sun Heung-min bobblehead night. So it's going to be a festive crowd.
0: Very nice. Before we get to the match tonight, I've got to take advantage of you being good enough to give us some time to talk about what I just think was such an unbelievable experience in so many different ways, having the 2026 World Cup cycle being played here in our region. Just what overarching Max Bretas thoughts on the tournament now that it's behind us?
1: I go back to the beginning, Spence, and the negative press that it was getting, and rightfully so, with ticket prices and the political situation and immigration concerns. How this would affect the visitors. And then we had the news about the Somali ref who should have been officiating at this tournament. But we all braced for impact. You know, we were going, all right, these stadiums are going to be half full. And, the visitors are going to – we're not going to have that World Cup atmosphere that we see on the streets at every World Cup and Euros and Copa America. And then not only did we have it, but we had it more than any prior World Cup. And actually, I should preface that by saying – that we did have visitors, but I think there's some data suggesting that the majority of the people that went to games or to watch parties or dressed in national attire were Americans that were just kind of plugged into this whole thing. So when you see what looked like 10, 15,000 Dutch fans, you know, walking to a game in Houston, half of it were Texans that just grabbed their Houston Astro shirts and went along. This is what I was told, you know, across the way. When you see Americans really, and you see the power of this country, if they're into something, what is possible? So I was surprised by that. And just, you know, every day, I mean, because I was ready to apologize. Yeah, it's not going to be like this. It was everywhere. And people came to the States where, you know, I guess there was some trepidation because of what they've been hearing in the news. And they walk away like, wow, that was incredible. I want to get back. I mean, they discovered so many things. I mean, I just went lived through the news cycle. And, you know, it's hilarious because, you know, this whole fascination with ranch dressing that people are taking back to Germany and the Netherlands. And then when I go to Europe, I always like the fact that you eat, or even South America, you eat small amounts to compete dinner. You know, I go, maybe this American should follow suit. But now everyone who came here got an idea of Waffle House and Costco, and they're like, we want stuff in big doses. So American culture rubbed off. So it was great in that sense, Spence, but it was also awesome. I mean, for the whole tournament and seeing this many games in our time slot, 8 o'clock Mountain Time, 9 o'clock Mountain Time, 10 o'clock Mountain Time in the evening. And then to see our host countries do so well, I felt a real connection to Canada and Mexico in addition to our own national team.
0: Yeah, I had an old producer use this line oftentimes. He would say, be kind, stay offline. And I thought it was such a beautiful reminder of really how connected we all can be when you're not just focused on the 24/7 news cycle that is essentially there to keep us all in fear and it essentially is there to keep us all divided. And for a moment, at least, it did feel like no matter where you were from, coming to visit our country, and I'm not one that's, I very much love America, but I also love traveling internationally. I always say I love to leave, but man, do I love coming back home, and I love to see the world. I know you do too. And at least for a moment, Max, it just felt like the world was really coming together as one. You know what I mean? Give me your thoughts on that.
1: Yeah, well, and I think people believe their eyes. So Yeah. If something good came out of it, maybe they won't trust what they read or see. And they, look, I'm not saying that that's erroneous information, but you got to experience these things and don't be afraid to get out of your comfort zone. And maybe, you know, a lot of these visitors came a long way and spent a lot of money to experience this and have a different reflection. Because I'm like you, Spence, we travel, and I know there's the you know, the perception of the ugly American, but man, I live here. You live here. We know our neighbors are salt of the earth, good people that would, you know, stick their neck out for you. You know, I was hearing about, there was a friend of mine in Miami, and there a second friend of his saw this Norwegian fans. They had a game against England, and this newswire, this interview with these Norwegian fans goes, I don't know where I'm going to find the money, but we'll find the money. And this his Cuban relative family, Cuban-American relative family, let them stay in their guest room so that they wouldn't have to accrue hotel costs. Just stuff like that happened. The fans in Kansas that, you know, supported the Algerians to give them a bigger pop of a fan. All of that stuff is just, you know, gets me emotional because it just reminds you what a great place we live.
0: Yeah, the Northeast boy in me, and as someone who has spent plenty of long nights in Boston, Mass., loved the storyline of the Scots drinking all the beer, not some of the beer, drinking all of the beer, Max.
1: Yeah, think of the business, Spence. Think of all the businesses that have benefited in a big way where, you know, on a Tuesday afternoon, they would maybe sell food and beverage, you know, a couple $100, and all of a sudden it's like $5,000-$6,000. If that adds up, and those businesses are eternally grateful.
0: For sure. All right. I was hoping, not expecting more from the U.S. men's national team. And one of the I don't know, frustrating dynamics, like you want attention on the sport, you want attention on the ecosystem, you want attention on the tournament, but it does lead to some very uneducated voices chiming in once every 4 years. And it's like, dude, we can tell that you don't watch this, okay? Like, Belgium is really good. Now, maybe they're not in the middle of the De Bruyne, Lukaku, golden generation. It's a really good soccer country. Of course, intermixed into the tapestry of this conversation, I don't know if you heard, but Flo Balogun got a red card. That was rescinded. So that was kind of in the conversation as well. But the U.S. men's
1: national... You're kidding me.
0: Yeah, breaking news, Max. Mm-hmm. But the U.S. men's national team experience, start to finish. Max Bretta says what?
1: Well, I'm glad you said that, because I'm always curious when people become experts, and you're welcome to be an expert on soccer, but you got to stick around after and before the World Cup.
0: Yep.
1: And you got to watch it. And, those people don't come to the Olympics and start giving expert opinions on why someone got a perfect 10 in gymnastics or the swimming events. You know, they act like, okay, I'm an observer. And some people approach that, and it was great to see. Then you get, like, some hard takes from folks that go, hold on a second. You got to earn that. You got to earn that ability to do that. So, and you can see with some of the reactions, it was I thought the U.S., it was just magnificent to see the effect they had. And I can't let a really bad performance, because every athlete and sportsman is allowed to have a stinker, because they all do. And they had a bad one at the worst time. And, I mean, maybe the situation was too big with the Balogun, FIFA, Trump situation. And maybe they were reading their headlines and they were like, they thought it was going to be easy. And that's the one thing you learn at these World Cups. Those round of 16 games against teams that have been there and done that, it's never easy. You have to be completely locked in. And if there's any detail out of turn, you see what happens. So, I mean, it wasn't a wasted practice by any means. I know it feels like a repetition from World Cups past, but I think, you know, seeing how high they were with scoring goals and winning games, you know, three wins and should have got something against a Turkey A team that had more than a bad day. You know, they had a couple of bad days, and it caught them what they were thinking. I mean, some of the Turkish press was hoping they can make a quarterfinal or a semifinal based on what they did at the Euros 2 years ago. So, you know, I was so disappointed that day. But, you know, once you take a minute to decompress and look back, I mean, there's a lot of positive stuff there. And it feels like it's also an example for the next generation of players to go, we're going to go out and we're going to get over that. I mean, we're still in diapers as a football country, but with us, I think Mexico too, I think they see, and even Canada sees something that they can spring off of. So again, after that game, I wouldn't have said a lot of good things. But I think now you see, you put the pieces together and you see where U.S. soccer is. Plus, with all this new enthusiasm for the sport, it was a really good experience.
0: Heavy is the head that wears the crown. And there are many soccer people that Christian Pulisic is potentially the best player that we've ever developed here. But the facts are the facts. And, you know, it comes out that he was hurt and injuries happen and they suck when they do. And they happen to really good players in really big moments. It happened to Kevin Durant in the NBA Finals, Aaron Rodgers in the first game under center for the Jets. It just happens. But in the undercurrent of the conversation about Pulisic, there seems to be a bigger conversation about whether or not he is worthy of some of the praise that has been kind of bestowed upon him. And a lot of former players very critical of Christian's inability to come up in big moments. To that, you say what?
1: Well, maybe the crown was too heavy. And maybe, you know, I always like, I'm always a fan of Arthurian legend. And before King Arthur, his father, Uther Pendragon, was supposed to be the king that would open up England and bring back prosperity. And he had a bad moment, and then his son... This is ridiculous. I'm sorry, Spence. I'm getting into this rabbit hole.
0: I love
1: Merlin,
0: it.
1: The next generation was the guy who found it. But I truly believe that. I mean, Christian's a really good player. But I think he filled that Captain America role just because there was nobody else. And you almost have to, you know, the demands, the media, the PR requires someone to be the figurehead. And he's not really the best. And when you see, you know, obviously the injury history, maybe there wasn't anyone else, but also the fact that he's not really camera savvy or, you know, really wants to do that part. There's a lot of players that don't do that. So, I mean, he really is, you know, with his credentials, with, you know, winning a Champions League, playing pretty well in the last World Cup, scoring a lot of important goals, even though he had a really bad 12 months leading up to the World Cup, and not a great World Cup other than his first performance before the injuries happened. He is our best option to fill that role, and he's done things that no American has really done, and he deserves that respect. But I think, if anything, we learned not to be he took too much heat, and he deserves it, because if you want all the commercials, and he was in a bunch of them, and you want all the money and the fanfare, I don't know if he wanted the fanfare, but I'm sure he wanted everything else. You got to take the heat when you don't deliver. So it was, I think it's also another lesson we take away from that, because we had Landon and Clint, but they were kind of progressing into the role that was already bestowed on Christian Pulisic because of how great he has been on the club level and all the challenges he's taken, which many other players have not done. And, you know, we have, breaking new ground in Germany, in England, in Italy. So I'm excited just to see who is that person. I truly believe there will be a guy that is perfect for that role and can lift this entire team to new heights.
0: One more U.S. men's national team question, and then we'll move on from it. The other thing that I always just kind of, I don't know, observe and maybe laugh at a little bit is, okay, now it's time to completely dissect and analyze what we have to do over the next 4 years to make the thing look different. Because you heard a lot of people say, okay, same old U.S. men's national team, get out of group. They won it this time, then they lose in the knockout round. I understand that thought process, but on the other side of it, I didn't feel like it was entirely same old, same old. There was some of the most dynamic soccer, maybe albeit against some lesser competition. But in 4 years, when we're all looking at Spain and Morocco and that region to host the tournament, what needs to happen between now and then for maybe the U.S. men's national team to improve upon past performances?
1: It's funny because some people said, mostly today I've been hearing, all right, we've got to pivot towards other things from the World Cup. But it's just hard to. It just leaves such an amazing impression. And there's so many questions to be answered. And that's a big one. And again, like everything else, Spence, everyone has an opinion on it. And we are far from perfect. And we're such a big country, which is a positive, but it's also a negative when you're piecing this all together. When you see countries like Belgium and, you know, Spain, which is a big country, but is very linear with how they develop players. You know, Norway is another example. And it's sometimes being small helps you. So the U.S. has so many checks and balances. I mean, the pay-to-play system, I know it keeps coming up, and it is too expensive. I think we've broken some new ground on identifying talent, and there has to be a big boy conversation from every coach at every level so that when you see a talented player, he's not hidden, he doesn't slip through the cracks. That coach, without the requirement of getting any money put in their pockets, that's also pie in the sky to think that they will fast track these players, because I know we have the coaching up there and they have their eyes, and most of these coaches, they see a player who's got it, you can propel him to the next level. So I mean, that's a bit splintered, that needs to get better, but we are seeing some headway with not just quantity of players, but quality as well. We're seeing some top line talent. I think we're seeing those mythical players that they talk about that you would lose to other sports. Alex Freeman and Chris Richards are two perfect examples. Xavier Gozo is another one. When you Real Salt Lake, when you talk about guys that could excel playing baseball or football or something else, we're getting more of those. And this World Cup's only going to help that, because if you love soccer, and a lot of these kids do, and they can see a pathway, they will pick it. So I think the wheels are in motion. I still think the idea of us winning a World Cup fetched, just because I saw what is required. When you see how Argentina and Spain and France are able to navigate this tournament, to a lesser degree England, we don't have that chip, that little chip that you plug in, and anything that's required, anything, everything kind of streamlined. It makes the difference in winning those games. Belgium's another team like that too. So I don't know where that comes from, but we need it. And I have no answers on how we get dialed in to have that little extra DNA thing that'll make us perform at World Cups, because it's so weird that teams can be successful and you can't put your finger on it, but it's there and you see it. I think part of it, you see with Argentina, they'll do anything to win that game. And I don't think we have that. Spain stick to their system and are so watertight for every pass and every play is almost choreographed. We're not there either, but I'll leave that to the experts. I don't know how we get that, but we're closer to getting it than we've had before, because soccer is so much more in our bloodstream.
0: Last World Cup thing, and like you, I've heard a lot of people say
1: it's impossible to kick it, Spence.
0: Well, here's exactly what I was going to say. Like you, I'm hearing people say, okay, it's time to move on from it. I'm like, you didn't see me walking around my house Sunday night in my underwear depressed that it was over. Okay, leave me alone. It's my radio show. We are going to talk about what I want to talk about. But I did want to get your thoughts on the final that I thought was a tough watch at times. And first and foremost, you credit Spain. But Argentina really, I think, showed a side of themselves that was, I'll just say, disappointing for the final match of a tournament that was just that awesome. Just give me your thoughts there.
1: Yeah, I grew up, my love for the sport came through Argentina. My first broadcast, I did Argentine soccer for Fox Soccer Channel, and I would do the Sunday Clásico, and it was River Boca or Racing Independiente or River versus San Lorenzo, and I loved it. And I loved the players, I loved the announcers. You know, Marcelo Araujo, who was the broadcaster in Spanish, I imitated him to a T, just in English. Andres Cantor was a huge inspiration to me with that Argentine sensibility. And, I mean, I know all the Argentine players, where they played. I love it. Everything about Argentine. Much way that people gravitate to the English culture as their introduction for soccer, Argentina was for me. So I always knew that there's things, and there's a lot of pain in that country as well. And we saw that. I mean, I never thought in a million years I would see a banner for the Falkland Malvinas coming up, which was, 25 years ago. But it's, this is part of their identity. And, we've seen some, maybe some unpleasant stuff in the past. And I would equate it to the pride and how much soccer means to that culture. I mean, it is number one. Everyone stops what they're doing to watch their national team or their favorite club, whether it's in the first division or the fourth or fifth division. So, I mean, I've always admired it, but there was this one, it was, it's okay if you have an isolated incident, but it was so consistent. I kind of chuckled after the England game, and everyone said, oh, that was just pretty sinister. I go, but in Spain, there's so much mutual respect and this and that, and I'm laughing. I go, just wait till the game kicks off. And lo and behold, it was worse than any other game. I think, I don't know if that really represents them as well. I think they saw a way to win the World Cup, and that involved some of the dark arts. I think when Leandro Paredes came in the final and immediately, like, shivers the back, I think it was Dani Olmo. I mean, that's all by design. And it works because the refereeing was pretty lax to it. It could be much more strict, and if the refereeing is more strict, then you can't get away with it. And the final was a little more strict because they got a red card. Maybe in other games that wouldn't have happened. So their luck kind of ran out, but I don't begrudge Argentina for doing something that works. And like, I don't know if I could say this, but if the U.S. were in that boat and they were playing a little unpleasantly and they found a way to the final, I think we would all be like, all right, whatever it takes. But it was disappointing because there's a lot of players I respect a whole lot. And there was two or three in particular. I was like, what are you doing? But they're in the final. They're the 2022 champions and they have a system and it works. But it was, again, I kind of bite my lip, but I wasn't thrilled to watch it in real time.
0: All right, Max, we can move away from the World Cup, I guess, because as I continue to say for the – and look, I have friends of mine that have always made fun of this sport and always wondered why I talk about it for as long as I have that are texting me. They're like, you were right, we were wrong, it's awesome. So MLS has now launched the Thank You World, We Will Take It From Here. And for our local team, there's a lot of excitement. I had Steve Starks on the podcast, John Kimball, Pablo, and Dunny's back for our show tomorrow. And this match tonight is actually a big one. These two teams are very close in the table. Give us a preview of tonight's match between RSL and LAFC.
1: Yeah, I think it's a really compelling game. And it's, you know, most people would say that for LAFC, but I think Real Salt Lake, they got something brewing. And I think there's more to come. But, you know, when I see what they've been able to do, and obviously the young players developing like Gozo and Diego Luna taking that next step, I'm really curious to see how he plays tonight with the disappointment of not making the World Cup. We talked to Pablo, and he said he is really focused and locked in. I'm excited to see that Diego Luna. I'm excited to always see Diego Luna. But just these pieces that have clicked in, and now how they're building out their roster to get depth. You know, when you bring in Saba Lobjanidze, to be a backup, essentially, that tells you that they have something in place that they feel is going to have some legs to this season. And, I mean, they're in fourth right now. I don't see them falling below fourth. I think they might, you know, maybe they can get up, depending on this LAFC result and see how San Jose goes. Maybe second could be up there. I think LAFC and RSL probably competing for second spot in the West as it stands, unless Vancouver collapses, which I don't. All due respect to San Jose, too. I could be dead wrong about them as well. But I think, you know, RSL clearly with, you know, taking some big jumps, some that have worked, some that haven't, with some players, that's always a good sign of health. You know, that's what the big clubs do. They put their neck out on some signings, and I think that'll continue. I'm curious to see where an upgrade would be. I know with Justin Glad out, you know, they obviously need some cover defensively. Maybe a little more speed in those wide positions. Maybe there's another guy who can provide another goal-scoring touch up front. And then we'll see what happens with Gozo in the long term, because I know he said he wants to go to Europe, and it's great that he's still here, because if he left now, it would have been way too early. So this is a really good team, and I think they are well aware of what it would mean to beat LAFC. LAFC, they had a very congested season to start, and I was curious to see what they would look like in their first game back, and they look pretty good. If they can get Sonny going and their team is still intact, David Martinez, Jacob Schaffelberg with some World Cup experience as well, this is a team that I think will be there at the end. So this is a great game, and they're always entertaining. I always think about the Snowpocalypse game as well, which is 2 years removed. So whether it's in Salt Lake or L.A., it's always an event.
0: Max, excuse me. Thanks, man. I always appreciate the time. Good stuff as always. Enjoy the traffic. I'm sure you're fighting that. And have a great call tonight, okay?
1: I've made it. It was no traffic. Oh, wow. It's crazy.
2: Wow.
1: I'm already here. Way too early. But, and by the way, Spence, I also say about the World Cup, is you kind of touched on it. It's the first time, like, where I would explain to our friends and say, hey, the game is Thursday at 3 p.m. They go, yeah, we know.
0: Yep.
1: We know what it is. We're locked in.
0: Yeah, no doubt, man. It's been a lot of fun. But the summer of soccer continues tonight. Max, have a great call, okay?
1: Thanks, man. Keep up the great work.
0: Thank you, sir. Max Bredos, Apple Television, RSL, LAFC, tonight. It is a big match. The summer of soccer does continue, and these two sides are, I think, separated by 1 point. They are. LAFC is on 27 points. Now, RSL has two games in hand. Soccer term meaning LAFC has played two more games than RSL. RSL has a game in hand on San Jose, who's on 32 points, and Vancouver also on 32. So Real Salt Lake with a big match tonight at 8:30 Mountain Time. 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All right, we're live today. Oak Ridge Country Club. Semifinals in the books for the 120th Utah Women's Amateur Tournament. The finals are tomorrow. The world of the PGA Tour is focused on the 3M tournament after the Open Championship last week. Paul Pugmire will join us coming up next on ESPN 700.
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4: Forty-three days from Utah football as the Utes kick off the Morgan Scally era September 3rd up against the Idaho Vandals. Catch all the previews and interviews leading up to football season right here with the first day of fall camp just around the corner on August 3rd. Utah football alumnus and Super Bowl champion Eric Weddle has been named the 2026 inductee to the program's Ring of Honor and will be enshrined at the Utes' home game versus Arkansas on September 12th. E-Dub joins Ron McBride, Roy Jefferson, and Alex Smith in the Utes' Ring of Honor. Weddle, a native of Fontana, California, is also a member of the 2026 College Football Hall of Fame class. The Utah Talons are headed back to College Station, Texas for the best of three The Utah Talons are heading back to College Station, Texas for the best of three AUSL championship series with a chance to become the first back-to-back champs in league history. Game one set for Saturday at 11 a.m. on ABC. 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

0: All right, we're broadcasting live today at beautiful Oak Ridge Country Club. We've had some cloud coverage, which has saved us because it was hot earlier. It is the 120th playing of the Utah Women's Amateur Tournament. Our next guest ditched us. He was supposed to be live on site, but apparently he has more important things to do. Paul Pugmire, what's going on, dude? How are you?
1: Oh, that dang day job. I have to go do some of it.
0: Wait, your day job is not doing radio with me?
1: Well, I wish it was. I'm working toward that, but so far I'm still actually very lucky to be running First Tee Utah.
0: There you go. There you go. All right. So, of course, we're here in support of the 120th Utah Women's State Amateur Championship. Paul, give us a overview of some of the great action that's happened so far.
1: So far, everything's swims around Kelsey Chug, who has won this thing six times already. She is high up on the all-time winning list, playing for her seventh win. And she has played her way into the final along the way. This morning in the quarterfinal match, she had a rematch of the 2020 final with Grace Summerhays. Summerhays beat her in that final for Grace's State Am Championship. So it was a match between two former champs today in the quarterfinal. Kelsey Chug emerges victorious from that, and then goes out this afternoon, wins the semifinal, plays her way into the final tomorrow morning. There's been a lot of other stories. There always are in a State Am Championship where you have a match play bracket. There's always 100 stories going on. But the big one is Kelsey Chug.
0: So as far as the format goes, is it similar to the men? Is it different than the men's tournament? And what should we know about that?
1: Very similar. It is virtually identical. It's kind of the men's tournament light. The two differences are that there's one day of stroke play qualifying, so 18 holes of stroke play, and then a 32-player bracket rather than 64. So they played the stroke play qualifier on Monday, and that gave us 32 players into the bracket of 30, into the bracket, so the round of 32. Yesterday, played round of 32 in the morning, round of 16 in the afternoon. Today, the quarters and semis. And then tomorrow, in a change that just happened a couple of years ago, they made the Utah Golf Association, made the final a 36-hole scheduled final, just like the men. And so it will be a test for the finalists, Kelsey Chug and Ashley Lamb.
0: So let's start with Ashley, and then we'll get over to Kelsey. Easton joined us earlier. This is Ashley's first shot at a final, but apparently she's been knocking on the door for a while, yeah?
1: Yeah, she has. Ashley's been around. She's a Utah golfer, a Utah junior golf product, and she has come up through the ranks through junior golf in Utah. She plays for Westminster. She is a rising junior at Westminster, and in her first 2 years, she has won back-to-back Rocky Mountain Conference championships. She is 2 years now the Rocky Mountain Conference Player of the Year. She is having a stellar career at Westminster. It's no big surprise to see her doing well in the State Am. She's played in several, has made runs deep into the bracket before, but this is her first final.
0: It is not Kelsey's first final, and I'm learning. I'm learning in real time that she has a shot to win her seventh State Am tournament. Just to tell me about her, not just as a golfer. Because if you're going to go for your seventh tournament, of course it's about how good you are at golf, but it's also about something you have in the mentals, obviously, right?
1: Yeah, there is something special in Kelsey Chug, and we've all been trying to identify it and understand it for years. Actually, sometimes Kelsey shrugs.

0: she has this ability to focus and to execute when she is in a deep state of focus. I call it her Ice Queen mode, which she laughs off, but she goes to a place mentally where it's not dark, it's quiet. And in that quiet, she finds the ability to execute, and she is relentless and she is ruthless. She is one of the best match play competitors I have ever seen. Yes, she's got a 6 state am so far. Tomorrow, win or not, I'm certain she will get more before she's done. She's still pretty young. But it's not just here in Utah. She is one of the top match play competitors nationally. She has played her way into 3 finals of the U.S. Mid-Am Championship. She's won it once and then been in the finals 2 other times. She is a remarkable match play competitor.
1: What is it about her game specifically? Where are her strengths? What allows her to excel the way she does?
0: She keeps the ball in front of her. She will say many times in many different contexts, she says, I'm just telling myself fairways and greens, meaning that she's not trying to hit hero shots. She's trying to keep it on the cut grass, on the fairway, move down the fairway, put it on the green, take a roll of the putt, see what happens there. Very seldom does she get suckered into a tight pin placement. She'll go to the middle of the green and then putt at it from there. And who do we know who does that right now? It's Scottie Scheffler. And who do we know who did it before him? Oh, yeah, Tiger Woods, Jack Nicklaus, Ben Hogan. It is the formula that the greatest players always apply. And Kelsey Chug does it superbly well. She, in terms of her shot-making abilities, she has 2 particular shots that really stand out and are reliable for her. She hits her driver extremely well. She is long. She's plenty long. She's very strong and has a wonderful move on the ball. But it is her ability to keep the ball in play that sets apart her driving skill. And then put a wedge in Kelsey's hand and do not be surprised if she dances it by the pin. She is a superb wedge player.
1: Wait, are you telling me that fairways and greens is all it takes to be good at this? Is that the deal?
0: Yeah, it kind of adds up that way.
1: Huh. Okay. All right, well, if you want to be so bold to take a pick, go ahead. But before we move on from this, what sort of matchup do you think it's going to be tomorrow? What does it come down to as far as determining the winner?
0: It's a 36-hole scheduled final, and so it requires an ability to remain consistently strong over time. And that's the nature of a match play tournament like the Women's State Am anyway, but especially in the final because it's a 36-hole final. You can't go on a run of 3, 4, 5 holes and pull away like you can on an 18-hole match. There's just too much time. So it requires being able to keep things together for a longer period of time. It requires patience. It requires a long view of the match and how it develops. I do want to say that it's no surprise that Ashley Lamb is in the final. She is an absolutely quality player. But let me jump back to your previous question. I always say going into the Women's State Am, until somebody beats Kelsey Chug, nobody has beat Kelsey Chug. Kelsey is the standard that the Women's State Am is measured against and then that all the other competitors in the field are measured against. And so Kelsey has to be the favorite going into this. One of the things we always look at in the ability to win a very difficult, high-stakes, high-leverage tournament is the ability, the demonstrated ability to have done it. Nobody begins to approach that record like Kelsey Chug.
1: Give me some names of some other young up-and-coming women golfers in this tournament, some names to watch in the coming years.
0: Aiden Long is certainly one of them. Aiden, again, has had a really terrific young career, a terrific junior career. She is a rising sophomore at Brigham Young University, and she made a bit of a run here in

0: in this tournament. She won in the round of 32 and then was defeated in the round of 16. But that is a name that, that one should pay attention to. I would also pay attention to another Westminster player, and that is Remy Rawlings. She has done well as a junior player, and she was the freshman of the year in the Rocky Mountain Conference. She won a match here in this state am. And then I'm going to go a little homeboy on you here. One of our first T kids, a 14-year-old girl named Paige Anai. She is just a rising junior in high school, but she's already won two state high school championships. And you know, you can't win them all 4 years unless you win them the first 2 years, and that's what she has done. Paige Anai is a special player, and that's a name to keep track of as well.
1: Okay, Paul, moving on here. And look, at this point, it's very well known that I complain about 5-6 hour rounds, 5.5 hour mm-hmm. rounds, 6 hour rounds. But now the guys on tour are starting to complain about how long this stuff is taking. I know a lot of people don't love Colin Montgomery around here. He released a social media video complaining about the Open Championship and how rounds were taking 5 hours and 45 minutes. And then you hear a lot of pros. Now, Ryan Fox, who just won the Open Championship, I guess is known for playing very quickly, which, you know, you kind of like that. But is this a new deal on tour with these 5 hour and 45 minute rounds? And what are you most attributed to? And do you think it's a problem?
0: It is a problem. It's not new at all. It's been hanging around our necks and causing us pain for years. And I attribute it to a spineless tournament administration structure. I think it is so simple to fix. Penalize them. It will cost them points and cost them money, and that will change behavior straight up. But the administration functions have been loath to actually execute on a system that would make people play faster. But I think the answer is just painfully stupid and obvious and right in front of our faces: penalties. And if you don't institute penalties that will end up costing people points and money, it will never go away.
1: Interesting. Why are they hesitant to do that?
0: They start with an absolutely legitimate point, which is golf has a unique characteristic separate from every other major sport in that the field of play is separate and different for every tournament, every course, not only that, every hole within every course. And all the other in all the other sports, the basketball court is what it is, 96 feet, 120 yards, including end zones for a football stadium. Outfields will change, yes, but 90 feet between bases, 60 feet, 6 inches from the pitcher's mound. All those numbers are constant throughout the entire game. None of that applies to golf. Everything is different every time. Okay, we get it. And so the shot clock, if you will, needs to be a little tighter than it is for basketball, even a little tighter than it is, or a little more accommodating, I mean to say, than it is for basketball, and more accommodating than it is for a pitch clock in baseball. Nonetheless, institute a shot clock. They've experimented with 40 seconds. That's fine. 40 seconds is actually a long time when you compare it to what Ryan Fox was doing. But institute a shot clock, pull the trigger, institute penalties, and you absolutely will change behavior.
1: So didn't know much about Ryan Fox prior to his Open Championship win. And it's always fun for me to learn about a player because, as you and I talk about, a random player will win a tournament, and it's like, oh, man, he just came out of nowhere. And they never do. I mean, they've all been grinding for so long in so many different ways. He seems like a very affable, fun guy that most people like and respect. And, you know, his father playing on the All Blacks rugby team in New Zealand, a Hall of Famer in New Zealand, and now his son might be a Hall of Fame golfer as he's won the Open Championship. So tell us about Ryan and your thoughts on his win.
0: Ryan Fox is so easily likable. And yes, you make that correct point about him coming from an athletic family, but it goes deeper than that. His grandfather was one of the top cricketers in New Zealand and, you know, a sport they take very seriously down there in Kiwi land. So he comes from a very athletic background. He actually came to golf late as he was trying his hand at the family business otherwise, at cricket and at rugby. He didn't start playing golf till he was 17. He didn't turn pro till age 25. He labored on the mini tours for a while, didn't get a DP World Tour card, a European Tour card, until he was in his early 30s. He didn't get a PGA Tour card until just 2 years ago when he was 37. So a late bloomer, but he has won the Canadian Open. And, you know, we've talked about the Canadian Open. It is a legitimately important tournament with a list of champions that is among the very best in the world. So winning the Canadian Open should signal to people, hey, this guy's got game, this guy's got what it takes to close a deal when it matters. And so you put that together with what he was doing at Birkdale, and he did something remarkable, which actually is the second time this has happened this year. Aaron Rye did this in the PGA Championship as well. Fox played the best golf of his career in the moment that it mattered the most. And he won. And that ability, you know, you say that, when I say that, I hope nobody hears that and thinks, oh, it was just random, got lucky. No, no, no. That ability to do the best when it matters most is a remarkable ability, and it should be applauded and taken very seriously. What Ryan Fox did to close this tournament out was really something special.
1: Brandel, on the golf coverage tournament after the win, pointed to the bunker shot on Saturday that Ryan hit about 200 yards onto the green. And for comparison's sake, getting out of the bunker. Look, I'm not trying to knock on Cameron here, but help us understand what a difficult shot that was from Ryan Fox, 200 yards out of the bunker on the toughest hole in the course, 18.
0: Yeah, you're right not to rag on Cameron. It was such an immensely difficult shot. That shot had to be picked absolutely purely clean, right off the top of the sand, right on the sweet spot of the golf club, with a blow that was ascending so that it could clear the bunker. It was an absolutely spectacular shot. And yes, the entire tournament came down to that shot. It was virtually identical between Fox's round on Saturday and Young's round on Sunday. And Fox executed. He said he heard it hit the top of the blade of grass on the edge of the bunker as it was zipping out. And so he barely cleared, but he cleared. And he got the ball on the green from there. Cameron Young, as you noted, did not even come close. He just beat it into the face of the bunker, and it careened off from there. But that was the difference in the tournament. That one shot, pot bunker on the right side of the fairway on number 18. And, you know, you will hear the players from Scotland and from England who really know links golf, and you'll hear time and time again, what's the key, what's the secret to playing links golf? And they'll say, stay out of the pot bunkers. Well, neither of them did it, but Ryan Fox was able to get himself out. Cam Young couldn't. Ryan Fox gets a claret jug.
1: Who's going to win a major first, Cameron Young or Sam Burns?
0: What a great question. I'm going to say, well, statistically, it would have to be Sam Burns because he puts himself into position more frequently. And at that, you know, putting yourself in the mix, putting yourself into position on Sunday afternoon makes a big, big difference. I think Cam Young has a stronger game. Boy, the margin between those two is so narrow. Look, they're both going to be Ryder Cuppers. They both have been Ryder Cuppers. That tells you most of what you need to know. But forced to make a choice, I would go with Sam Burns just because he's been in the mix more.
1: Tell us why it would have been a very cool story if Tommy Fleetwood won the Open Championship.
0: Oh, He grew up in that neighborhood. Royal Birkdale is in a town called Southport on the northwest coast of England. That's where Tommy Fleetwood is from. He grew up sneaking on to Royal Birkdale as a kid to go play it. Now, a lot of the neighborhood kids did, and the folks at Birkdale tend to turn their eyes away, let the neighborhood kids play. But Tommy Fleetwood is a Southport neighborhood kid. Royal Birkdale is a neighborhood golf course for him. Pretty remarkable anyway, but then for a kid to grow up and become who Tommy Fleetwood is, and the great player that he is, it's so cool. I'm so glad he was in the mix. You know, candidly, I'm cheering for him to win. I think that would have been so cool. But for him to be in the mix, it was good. And watching him walk up the fairway on 18 on Sunday in front of all his neighbors and friends, that was a pretty cool moment.
1: Okay, before we find out what's coming up on the show, because we are off Friday, so we'll get a tease for the golf show coming up on Saturday. As we're inching closer and closer to the fall series, and there's plenty to do before that. There's the FedEx Cup series, obviously. There's the Tour Championship. There's the President's Cup. But first week of October, Bank of Utah Championship, your boy may have won a raffle to get day passes to go down, so I'm heading down. Excited for that.
0: Oh, go you.
1: Yeah, cannot wait.
0: That's so cool.
1: Yeah, can't wait. So give us like a little bit of an early preview, and namely, Tony Finau might have no choice but to play because he needs the points, yeah?
0: He needs the points. He might really need to be there. Don't we all hope he'll be played in the Bank of Utah Championship this year? The first thing to know about this tournament is the golf course, Black Desert. It was designed by the great Hall of Famer, Tom Weisskopf, who had a Hall of Fame career as a player and then became an architect who had an impact on the game as an architect. Among his many courses that he designed, the most famous is TPC Scottsdale, where the Waste Management is played. Those incredible finishing holes that are so dramatic and so high tension, those are Tom Weisskopf designs. Weisskopf, unfortunately, succumbed to cancer here a couple of years ago, shortly before the completion of Black Desert, but it was his final design, his final project. And wonderfully, it was his 73rd golf course. 1973 is the year he won the British Open, and everything just fit. But Mr. Weisskopf designed a gem of a golf course, an absolute beautiful, strategic, challenging, fair, wonderful design. Black Desert is just an accomplishment, and you will have so much fun, Spencer. I'm so glad you get to play it. It is really an accomplishment, a great golf course. The kinds
1: All right, Paul.
0: Of players who show up.
1: Oh, sorry. Go ahead.
0: Yeah?
1: No, go ahead.
0: The kinds of players who show up to it are the players who need to make something happen. So they're hungry, and they're going to be working hard.
1: What is coming up on the show on Saturday morning, Utah Golf Radio, with my guy Paul Pugmire?
0: We will be celebrating the impactful career of Bruce Brockbank, who recently retired after 35 years as the head coach of Brigham Young University Golf. And I think that Bruce Brockbank has had the most impactful career of our time. And we will be reviewing and celebrating Bruce Brockbank on Utah Golf Radio this Saturday.
1: Okay, buddy. Have a great show. I appreciate your time today. Be safe, and we'll chat soon.
0: Thank you, Spencer.
1: All right, Paul Pugmire, Utah Golf Radio, coming up on Saturday morning. We got a break, 3 hours down. Final hour of the show comes your way next on ESPN 700.
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1: Days from Utah football as the Utes kick off the Morgan Scalley era September 3rd up against the Idaho Vandals. Catch all the previews and interviews leading up to football season right here with the first day of fall camp just around the corner on August 3rd. Utah football alumnus and Super Bowl champion Eric Weddle has been named the 2026 inductee to the program's Ring of Honor and will be enshrined at the Utes home game versus Arkansas on September 12th. E-Dub joins Ron McBride, Roy Jefferson, and Alex Smith in the Utes Ring of Honor. Weddle, a native of Fontana, California, is also a member of the 2026 College Football Hall of Fame class. The Utah Talons are headed back to College Station, Texas for the best of three AUSL Championship Series with a chance to become the first back-to-back champs in league history. Game one set for Saturday at 11 a.m. on ABC. 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

0: Football season will be here before you know it. We are just about 6.5 weeks away from kickoff for Utah football in the Big 12. I've got some training camp stuff going on in the NFL. So it's a great time to bring in our guy, rising superstar. He's now just a star, but he remains our friend Ben Solak from ESPN on a Wednesday. What's going on, Ben? How are you?
1: I'm well, thanks. How you been?
0: I'm good. How's the off season been? What's the off season been like for you? I know there's no such thing as an off season. You're always working, but of course you've probably had a little downtime. Any fun off season stories for us?
1: Yeah, I was just fixing some gutters when you guys gave me the call. Right, rerouting some downspouts, getting the water away from the foundation. I'm a father of two now. I got a house and I got bills, and that's the summer these days. And so, in a couple of years, it'll be fun family vacations, but we got a little one right now, so we don't want to go. Okay. You know, no driving, no flights, mostly just staying at home and trying to stay sane.
0: Okay, there you go. That a boy. Hey, give me, and you can go in a few different directions here. You can go with a couple of teams, but the best off season. Which teams do you think really made themselves better this off season, and why?
1: I like the Chargers offseason quite a bit. Mike McDaniel being the big feature piece there. I think he's going to be the best offensive coordinator we've seen for Justin Herbert now in a minute. They lose Jesse Minter. They go and they get a guy in Chris O'Leary. He's a bit of a black box. We haven't seen him do a lot at the NFL level. He was a safeties coach there under Minter for 1 year. So they're keeping the scheme continuity, which is nice. And you saw they made a big investment in the running game, right? Tight ends and fullbacks. Go and add Charlie Kohler, add David Njoku, Alec Ingold, Cole Strange, follow McDaniel over. I think they're going to be a lot better running the football. And then I think that Herbert or Ladd McConkey, Quentin Johnson fit pretty well for this McDaniel offense. So big fan of what the Chargers did. I like the Saints approach a lot. Similarly, this was a really good defense last year. They keep Brandon Staley as a DC. Offensively, they started to figure something out there with Tyler Shuck, but they needed to have multiple pass-catching options because they want to be kind of like a quick game, sort of a passing team. They draft Jordan Tyson in the first round. And then they were really bad running the football last season. They had Travis Etienne, the running back from the Jaguars, and they get David Edwards, who's a really good guard from the Bills, underrated player. That Saints line is really, really good. They've drafted, developed, and now they've kind of added that one last piece. So don't be surprised if the Saints, really good run plus defense team with an ascending quarterback, they can be pretty good this year in the NFC.
0: On the other side, off seasons where maybe you were hoping or expecting for a little bit more, just teams that you have a lot of questions about prior to the official start of this thing?
1: It's a great question. I'm surprised by the Chiefs' approach. I did not think that a full surrender into trading away Trent McDuffie, letting Jalen Watson walk, letting Brian Cook walk, all to try to replace those guys with middle-round picks and kind of bottom bargain bin free agents. Like I understand that Steve Spagnuolo kind of allows you to be a uniquely cheap team in the secondary, for better lack of a better word, because he's such a good coach. He develops those guys really well. But I am surprised that we got that much of a sell there. And the only really buy back was the Kenneth Walker buy, which Kenneth Walker, I mean, you know, really explosive running back. He creates a lot in space, and they need that there. They were in Isaiah Pacheco and Kareem Hunt team. They didn't have a lot of big playability, but I'm not convinced in the explosiveness of this passing offense. They needed new wide receivers, and they did not add them. And so I'm not going to sit here and hop on the radio and be like, man, the Chiefs are going to be bad again next year. It's Patrick Mahomes. You know, we're not going to go that far. But they really are like doing a whole year's worth of a reload, and I'm surprised that it's that big of an endeavor there in Kansas City.
0: Speaking of Mahomes, what are you hearing? You know, he, of course, tore his ACL, LCL back in December. Their opening game is Monday, September 14th, which I believe is as late as they can expect there, so that maybe gives them a little bit of time. But what are you hearing as far as the progress of Patrick Mahomes?
1: Yeah, it's been optimism since day one. This is his first really major injury. Apparently, it was a fairly clean ligament tear. And so the expectation is that he's going to be able to get full action in training camp.

0: Andy Reid has always been a guy who likes to play his players in the preseason, right? He likes to give his starters a lot of action. And so my expectation is that we're going to see Mahomes play in training camp. We're going to see him get reps in the preseason. As long as there's no setbacks, they feel good about him being a week one starter. If not a week one starter, either it's probably a setback or it's like a week two, week three sort of a thing, where they're just trying to check the lax boxes. And so I'd be surprised if we have to suffer an extended period of Patrick Mahomes-less football in 2026. That doesn't seem something that they expect to come down the mountain here.
1: So since you and I last spoke, the Rams made a sizable move, bringing in Myles Garrett. A lot of rumors about maybe Aaron Donald deciding to maybe come back in some sort of role. Not sure what that's going to look like, but were you surprised when you heard the news that the Browns had elected to move on from Myles Garrett? And I believe the Rams, alongside the Bills, are the Vegas favorite to win the Super Bowl this year.
0: Yeah, I mean, the Garrett thing is crazy, right? I think that we do a lot of cool scheme nerd football stuff. Ooh, man, the Rams defense was so good. Chris Shula, what a nice system. And then once Myles Garrett becomes available, it's like, all right, screw the system, go get Garrett, right? Like he's a math-changing, field-altering, you know, rule-breaking caliber of a player. And so the Rams are the sort of team that we've seen be extremely willing to just go and get that guy every single time, right? And say, we will solve the other problems that we solve the other problems. You know, we will deal with no future picks when we deal with no future picks. This is the way that we're going about things right now. And so I am impressed by and pleased with the addition. I think it was absolutely the right move. The ceiling here for the Rams, it still kind of is what it was last season, which is, how healthy is Matthew Stafford? How healthy is Puka Nacua? You know, are we able to get a full 17-game season Davante Adams out of these 10 poles here on offense? If they're able to, then yeah, they're going to be one of the two best teams in football the exact same way they were last year. And those Seahawks games came down to last drives and tipped balls and Zach Charbonnet 2-point conversion, fumble recoveries on what were actually backward passes. Like, you know, it really comes down to the margins. And so the Rams are closer, but closer doesn't really, you know, it's not horseshoes here in the NFL. We played best of ones in the NFL postseason. And so you get, you know, ask the Broncos, your quarterback gets banged up. That's it. It's all she wrote. So the Rams have improved their chances, but like when people talk about all, you know, clearly the Rams above the Seahawks and above the rest of the NFL, that's all well and good for July, but we know it's going to come down to really tight margins when we get to January football.
1: I had referenced the Bills. Of course, there's a coaching change. It's Joe Brady now. It's not Sean McDonough. And next to the Rams, the Bills are the team that Vegas believes has the shot to win the thing. And obviously a lot of that probably has to do with who they have under center, as we know. But what do you make of kind of that storyline? New coach, same quarterback, Vegas liking Buffalo to win the Super Bowl.
0: Yep. They're still a very good team. Josh Allen's still extremely good. And this big Sean McDermott to Joe Brady move is about, you know, we're going to build through the offense here. We're going to be able to inject the defense with some newness. Jim Leonard is a new DC there coming over from Denver. And it's a new era in Buffalo football. Forget about the last 6 years. Everything is different. And it's like, okay, sure. But the Bills were, by DVOA, they're one of the best teams in history over like a five-year stretch to never make it to the Super Bowl. I'll give you even a worse stat. They won a playoff game in six consecutive seasons. Not just made the playoffs, won a playoff game. That's only been done three times previous in NFL history, and those three teams each won three Super Bowls. The Bills did not make one. And so it is, I think, psychologically beneficial to be able to turn to the fan base and even turn to the locker room and say, wash everything down the pipe. There's a new guy up at the top. There's a new culture. Joe Brady's going to approach things differently. We are just as live as we were previously. The reality is the AFC is really tight, right? The Patriots are extremely good in the division. The Broncos and the Texans are extremely good in the conference. You have the Chargers, you have the Chiefs, you know, a lot of good bowl teams in the AFC. Buffalo is no measurably better than they've been the last three or four times that they've come chipping at this hill. There's a chance that they get the breaks and the bounces that they haven't gotten in years past. And there's a chance that, yeah, Joe Brady's got something from like a culture perspective that Sean McDermott never did. But I'll believe that when I see it. McDermott was an extremely good, well-respected coach. He was loved in that locker room by a lot of those players. To me, you know, Buffalo is a A-list contender, but we've been saying that for many years. And as we know, it doesn't necessarily print Super Bowl appearances, let alone championships when we get to January football.
1: You referenced the Patriots, and I don't know, man, it's just been weird. Like, the offseason for them has been weird, and, you know, I don't want to dig too much into the reporting's out there with Vrabel and Dina Rossini and the weirdness, and then he had to excuse himself, came back, answered some questions. They were a Super Bowl team a year ago. Do you think any of this offseason weirdness is going to affect what we see from them once the season starts?
0: I think it inevitably does. Now, I think that it is part of what is just a larger Super Bowl hangover, right? I think that if the Rossini-Vrabel thing had never occurred, I think that the Patriots are still going to be a little bit flat out the gate in September. That's what happens when you are the defending conference champion but a loser in the Super Bowl. We tend to see those teams come out very flat, right? Now, they've had big offseason changes as well, in terms of like the A.J. Brown addition, the Romeo Doubs addition. They've got a new pass rusher there in Draymond Jones. They've got some offensive line shuffling. And so a lot of newness roster-wise, plus Super Bowl hangover. Everybody's a little bit more banged up and a little bit more tired than they were if they never made the playoffs. Just tends to lead to a slow September and to some October issues. Throw in coach not necessarily as dialed in on offseason as, you know, perhaps most coaches are because of some, you know, narrative that he's been managing and some marital stress and, you know, not present for the third day of the draft, et cetera, et cetera, et cetera. And yeah, you can see that issue compounded. And so I think that if and when the Patriots have a slow start, people will attribute it to Vrabel. I think it was a little bit inevitable just because of how long the season was last year. And then the Vrabel offseason drama kind of exacerbates the issue.
1: All right, let's do our annual Ben Solak makes Spence feel good about his Jets, only to leave Spence sad at the end of the season. Tell me about my Jets this year. What are some things that you like?
0: I think a lot of the defensive additions were good. I do think that, you know, when you have David Onyemata, when you have, Minka Fitzpatrick there in the secondary, they've had, you know, Joseph Asai, Kingsley Anagbare. I do think that there is an improvement in the ceiling, I'll say, for the defense. And you've got, you know, the Sauce Gardner departure, the Quinn Williams departure, some of these big name departures. But there's a lot of, like, good depth and good young talent there in the Jets. So defensively, I promise you'll get a pick this year, right? It's like mathematically impossible that they will not have an interception for 2 years in a row. The offense, I really like the line. I don't know what a Frank Reich offense is going to look like in 2026. We've just seen a lot of difficult Frank Reich offenses over the twilight of his career there. Similarly with Geno Smith, Geno's arm really fell off for him last season. I'm not sure we're going to see a great version of Geno Smith. And so it's tough for me to kind of get over my skis with the offense. I think the defense will be a lot better. I think Geno will certainly be better than like Fields or Brady Cook were, and you'll have a functional offense. You want me to promise you more than six wins, you're going to have to call a different NFL analyst. I can't get there with you on that one.
1: Well, doesn't it just feel like they're potentially hoping for a little draft luck? And is Arch the guy, as far as people you talk to, is Arch the guy this year in the draft cycle?
0: Yeah. I mean, I think Arch would have been one of the two or three first quarterbacks taken if he was out in this class, even off of not an incredible 2025 season, simply because of the name recognition and then the fact that, yeah, this is a really dynamically talented, he's a great mover, right? Like, I think the thing people don't realize is because he's a Manning, this guy can move. He can run. He can make guys miss. Like, you know, a Manning with wheels is really something to see. And then I also think he finished the season much stronger in 2025 off the film than people realize. And so it's Arch for sure, but Arch ain't the only cat, right? We're looking at a class that's going to, I think, be similar to 2024, 2021, where we're talking about 5-6 quarterbacks in the first round.
1: Let's stay in New York. As I often like to do with you, I like to kick the tires on some local angles. And as you know, Jackson Dart played his high school ball out here in Utah, and his family is still here. He makes his off-season home here. They've got John Harbaugh at the helm. As long as Cam Scatterboo doesn't hurt himself doing a number of different things, including backflips now, they might have a good young running back as well. But what are you expecting from Jackson Dart and the New York Giants this year?
0: Dart has the unquestioned starting job for a year, right? Now, what happens for the season beyond, that's something that we're going to find out. I think that there is a legitimate question about, you know, how much can he stay healthy? How good of a player can he be as he goes through, you know, some of this contact that he's going to take? How healthy is he going to be able to be? Is he going to be able to stay on the field? Things of that nature. Now, he's got a offensive nucleus there in terms of coaches, Matt Nagy, Brian Callahan, Greg Roman, a lot of guys have been around for a long time. John Harbaugh's been around for a long time. These are experienced coaches who should be able to get his head screwed on straight in terms of protecting himself, going out of bounds, being able to play a 17-game season. And if we get rookie Jackson Dart, but with like a sprinkle more self-preservation in there, we've got ourselves a legit starting quarterback. Giants roster is not ready for a legitimate playoff push, but it's very easy for me to see them being a 500 team that hangs around the postseason picture the whole way. They have a really good pass rush. They have a dynamic athlete at quarterback. And then it's a matter of Dart growing and becoming a little bit more diverse of a quarterback in year three. The Malik Nabers health is just the big question mark, right? Malik Nabers got injured week 4 last year, tore an ACL with meniscus damage. he had to wait a whole month to get surgery just so they could clear up all the damage that was in there, right? You'd get him to a point where he could get under the knife. And then you had to have a second cleanup surgery in the spring to get rid of stiffness in his knee. This arc, like, you know, it's not reporting, this is not anything that's known, but this sort of an arc and, like, the second cleanup surgery, the sort of thing that, like, is a knee injury that just doesn't go away. And so if Neighbors can't really get on the field and lacks the twitch that he had, this Giants wide receiver room is one of the worst in football, and it's going to take a little bit of time to kind of recover that. So that's the long-term concern there for the Giants.
1: Wanted to go back to the Rams for a moment because I wanted to ask you about Puka. We had down at Big 12 Media Days, J.B. Long was down there, and, of course, he's the voice of the Rams. And, you know, all of us around here want this kid to be well, but just period, end of story as a person. And then attendant to it, which I consider secondary, is his football life, where he has a chance to be one of the greats to ever do it. And he enters a year that's big for him because he could sign a big extension. Tell me what you're hearing about this process that we've all been following here closely. Again, just pulling for the kid to make sure that he's well.
0: Yeah, I think that the company line from the Rams has been that no one's really getting extended this year because they have a few guys, right? They have offensive linemen, Kevin Dotson, Steve Avila, who are up and could potentially get extended. Those guys haven't gotten those deals. You have Puka that's there. They gave a big deal to Quinn Lake, their nickel corner last season. But other than that, they haven't really touched the defense. At the time, it was Jared Verse and Kobe Turner who were really up for it. Now, obviously, it's just Kobe Turner. But the company line is that nobody's getting deals. I think that is legitimate. I think that's true. I think that the idea there is we're all in this year. Myles Garrett, Trent McDuffie, maybe Aaron Donald. We're doing the you know, Matthew Stafford, Sean McVay thing for at least one more year. We'll win a Super Bowl. And then if Stafford retires and if Sean McVay retires with him, which is kind of the, you know, popular rumor around McVay and Stafford, then, all right, maybe you don't want to necessarily be paying all these guys. Maybe you want to go kind of kickstart the next, you know, era with Ty Simpson, their quarterback. So I do buy the company line. I also think that given the fact that Puka has been one of the four best receivers in football last year, and you can really argue, you know, he's been one of the two best over the last couple of years. I do think that if Puka's entire off-field demeanor were excellent and he were well-behaved and never an issue in the locker room and et cetera, et cetera, et cetera, that they might be willing to make an exception for a guy who's like very clearly an elite receiver, going to be an elite receiver for a while, will help their team no matter what, no matter when. But because, you know, he's given them a little bit of this cover to wait on it for another year, they now can and kind of get some more information, see how he does this year. And from all reporting, from everything that's been talked about, he's got a better understanding of the seriousness of being a public figure, being somebody that is in the public eye, and all of his actions and, you know, misdemeanors will be very heavily scrutinized, and he's going to take that more seriously moving forward. So I think if you get a regular off-the-field year out of Puka Nacua, I think you're going to see him become the highest-paid wide receiver in the league next season. That's still the most likely outcome. We'll get there when we get there, has been kind of the Rams' approach.
1: Utah football had potentially the best offensive line in all of college football last year, not just the Big 12. And two of their tackles went in the first round. Spencer Fano, top 10 pick to Cleveland. What do you make of that fit, and what's a reasonable expectation for the Browns this year?
0: Yeah, I mean, reasonable expectation is they could be the worst team in football. They might be one of the, you know, maybe fifth, might be seventh instead. You know, there's still a lot of good pieces on that defense. But quarterback situation is about as bad as it gets in the league. They're expecting two rookie wide receivers to be a big part of their process there in Denzel Boston and Casey Concepcion. The offensive line is potentially five new starters, right? So this is just like an offensive rehaul that we really don't see the caliber of here in the NFL. It's quite a rare thing. Now, Fano is a good young player. He spent a lot of time in the Big 12 there playing with, you know, not necessarily the most NFL-style pass rushes and not necessarily the most, you know, dynamic fronts and athletes, and it's going to be a little bit of a learning curve. We typically see for guys coming out of that conference working their way up to the NFL speed. Right now, Todd Monken's offense tends to be a very versatile offense. He'll kind of call it for the strength of his guys, and he's got experience at the college level, so I think that he can do a nice job giving Fano the on-ramp necessary to succeed. But he's going to be a rookie first round pick at left tackle. Those guys pretty much universally take their lumps right over the course of the first season, and so especially when you're on a bad team like this, and Deshaun Watson, Shedeur Sanders, whoever starts a quarterback is going to be a guy who likes to take a lot of sacks. It's probably not going to be sunshine and daisies for Fano in year one, but the Browns are going to make that pick for him to like walk out on the field and dominate in 2026. They made that pick for 2027 and beyond.
1: Let's get some thoughts on the teams that seem to draw the most interest here locally. Let's start with the 49ers. Some interesting decisions. And look, as you know, and you've been good with this over the years, they always just seem to be one or two injuries away from maybe playing for it all. And they've had a lot of bad luck with the health stuff, and they still have some question marks with some of their better players as far as the health goes. But they're not thought to be among the favorites to maybe get this thing done this year. What can we expect from the Niners this year?
0: All about the defense there, right? Robert Saleh did really good work. Made a lot of chicken salad out of chicken you-know-what last season. Just a lot of young players that had a ton of injuries in the defensive front. It was just a brutal, brutal run for the 49ers defense personnel-wise. But Saleh made that all work. Now in year two, you know, Saleh leaves. It's Raheem Morris and steps in. A lot of those young players are a lot more experienced, and they got a lot better. And, hey, we might be a good unit here. Fred Warner and Nick Bosa can come back to full health. So if Morris can kind of pick up where Saleh left off, that defense will be quite good. The offense will always be good under Kyle Shanahan with Brock Purdy there. You know, it's a great duo. Christian McCaffrey, George Kittle, Mike Evans, it's a pretty old group of skill position players. They're telling you, you know, we're trying to do it right now. You know, we're trying to push, be aggressive this year. And so Kittle's trying to come off an Achilles injury that happened 8 months ago. I mean, it's unbelievable how fast he's trying to get back on the field, but that's kind of the changing nature of Achilles injuries in the modern NFL. So the offense is going to be good. Defense has a chance to be actually quite good and to really have improved from what they were in 2025 with all those young pieces who kind of learned on the job last year. So I hold a candle for having a really good Niners team. It's just contingent on a lot of growth from young players. And, you know, that's three or four bets that have to hit in a row. And if you only get two or three, then you still have a weak point on your defense. And so I think the Niners can be better than people realize. I think the Mike Evans fit is going to be amazing. But are they at the Rams, the Seahawks level? Probably not.
1: The closest team via proximity these days, of course, is the Vegas Raiders with a new coach and a new young quarterback and a new part owner in Tom Brady, who appears to be kind of advising them with his Kirk Cousins, Fernando Mendoza dynamic. What's a reasonable expectation for Vegas this year?
0: I think Vegas is going to be better than people realize, and I think that Vegas is going to play Fernando Mendoza before people realize, earlier than people realize. Yeah. Mendoza's a smart cookie, and he's been preparing for this exact Clint Kubiak offense for a while now because he's known he's going to be the Raiders pick since far before the NFL draft. So I think that his rookie learning curve is much closer than folks are giving it credit for. Now, they might say it's Kirk Cousins because it's Kirk Cousins, and we want to do the Tom Brady thing. We want to rest him for as long as possible. And if that's, they think, the best approach to kind of building him along and helping him develop, that's fine. But I bet you Mendoza's out there playing is more impactful earlier than people realize. The ceiling with the offense also higher than I think people realize, because that running game was absolutely nowhere last year under Chip Kelly. They made a lot of changes there on the offensive line and in terms of the scheme as well, just to become better in their approach. And I think that you've got with Ashton Jeanty and Brock Bowers, two really nice young ascendant pieces. The gap at wide receiver is obvious and is a little bit terrifying, but you can build an offense out of a running back and a tight end in the modern NFL. We've got really good at throwing the ball to the non-wide receiver positions lately. So are they going to make the playoffs? Almost certainly not. I think they finish the season with Mendoza, Bowers, and Jeanty as like the cornerstones of the, hey, this Raiders offense might get really good quite soon, right? And we start talking about them more seriously in 2027 and beyond.
1: All right, last one. And Seth Wickerstrom, pretty cool in-depth piece, as Seth usually does, on Sean Payton and the Denver Broncos. A lot of Broncos fans in this market, some interesting offseason stuff there. Can they take the next step this year in Denver? What do you think?
0: Yeah, if you get me really good Bo Nix health news by August 22nd, I'm probably picking them to win the Super Bowl, right? And the Jalen Waddle addition is an enormous, enormous, enormous addition, because the Broncos have had a man zone coverage issue, where Nix is a lot better against man than he is against zone. They need somebody to run these quick breaking routes that he can target over the middle of the field. Waddle's exactly that player. He's going to alleviate the biggest issue in their passing game. Going to give them two dynamic options between him and Cortland Sutton. So I love the offense. The defense only had one major loss, John Franklin Myers. They're well-equipped to backfill those spots with young players. Like, this should be the best team in the AFC for sure. And then it becomes a matter of how healthy you're in the playoffs. That said, Nick's got a fractured ankle. Don't know if you heard. And so if we're missing in week one, if we're slow to adjust to the Davis Webb offense, and we're having procedural issues in the first month of the season, that might be the difference between home field advantage and not. And Houston's really good this year. So I think those are going to be the two teams in the AFC. And so I'm almost there on Denver Super Bowl pick. We got to get Nick's on the training camp field. We got to see him move before we can get all the way there.
1: Ben, we'll let you back to daddy duty, cleaning the gutters. Always appreciate your time. Keep up the great work, young man, okay?
0: Thank you so much. You take care now.
1: All right. Ben Solak, at Benjamin Solak on social media. He joined us. Well, we're coming up on our eight-year anniversary. I believe that's August the 13th, so we're less than a month away from this show being 8 years old. And Ben joined us 8 years ago when he was a blogger with, I think, the Pro Football Network or the Draft, whatever it was. You could tell that, A, he was an excellent writer, and, B, a very dynamic personality. And now he's elevated himself to one of the feature NFL analysts for ESPN. So some really cool stuff, cool story for our buddy Ben Solak. 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

0: All right, special thanks to Ben Solak stopping by to talk some NFL as training camps are here. A lot of good NFL storylines to get to on the program. We're live today at the Oak Ridge Country Club. It's the 120th playing of the Utah State Amateur Women's Tournament. And the final will be tomorrow, 36-hole match play. We'll let you know what the results are looking like as we roll along throughout this afternoon. But let's talk more football, this time college football, specifically Utah football and Big 12 football, with our friend Sammy Mora from Ute Zone. Sammy, happy Wednesday. How are you?
1: I'm doing great, Spence. How are you?
0: I'm doing well. So for our listeners who have not heard the news, who is the newest member of the Utah Ring of Honor, and what are the details there?
1: Utah defensive back, well, I mean, he did a little bit of everything. Eric Weddle will be the inductee for this year for the Ring of Honor on September 12th. So that's the day of the Arkansas game. So that's massive for him. You know, Utah wants to find all of the legends and the people who meant a lot to this program and, you know, make sure they get their names in the rafters, so to speak. And I feel like Weddle was one of those ones that, like, felt like it was just bound to happen at some point, just from a sheer standpoint of what he did for Utah and then what he went on to do in the NFL. But, you know, super excited for him.
0: It felt like that was the natural next selection, of course. So congratulations to friend of the show and friend of anyone in the Utah football ecosystem, Eric Weddle, for a very deserving honor. Sammy, when I first saw the news that Brandon Rose was transferring to Utah, I actually thought it was fake, but it turns out that it is not, correct?
1: Yeah, so actually that broke back in, you know, after spring. I think I remember seeing it in, like, May, June, something like that, when Utah posted on Instagram some photos from, like, a team workout. And Brandon was in one of the photos, and so I reached out to some people, and they were like, yeah, he is transferred back. He walked on, and he's back with the team, which I think, you know, just kind of shores up that quarterback room even more. Like, obviously, Devinger 1, Berger 2, but Brandon's a very capable 3. So then you're not also thrusting your 2 true freshmen into situations that they might not want to be put into this year. He is coming back. It's last year, and he just finish out his career where he started. And so I don't expect to see Rose. At least I really knock on wood, pray to God, pray to all the deities that you pray to, hope that we don't see Brandon this year. But it just kind of shores things up in that quarterback room.
0: Yeah, the unfortunate lesson, and we didn't really have to learn this last year. We did a little bit, and I think Devin has been a little bit more forthcoming, certainly with us on this station and you guys at Ute Zone. Because you always get the truth after the fact. It's certainly when Kyle Whittingham's your head coach, with the way Witt approaches injuries, all of us were kind of left to focus on the eye test. And it was, for me, and I'm sure for you too, rather obvious when Devin wasn't, you know, fully healthy, because we saw how dynamic he was when he was right. But if you go back just a few years, it wasn't that long ago that Utah needed 5 quarterbacks. And to your point, hopefully they only need 1. And Bird is there as a backup, but it's never bad to have depth in that room. We've all learned that lesson, yeah?
1: That's, like, one of the things I've continued to hammer in over at Ute Zone over the last couple of months, is how refreshing and how nice it feels to not have a quarterback battle hanging over, you know, Utah's head in some way, shape, or form. Because last year we knew Devin was going to be the starter. It was more a question of who's going to be the backup. Is it going to be Bird? Is it going to be Isaac Wilson? So it feels really nice to know who your 1 is, who your 2 is. We're not dealing with any of that tomfoolery this fall. It's just, it's cut and dry, and it, you know, at least it makes me feel a lot better. So I know that it has to make the coaching staff feel a lot better, because they're not the ones that are having to make those, you know, multi-million-dollar decisions at this point when it comes to the quarterback.
0: What are the most intriguing, legitimate positional battles, in your opinion, as we approach the season now?
1: I actually, you know, I was on with OC earlier this week, and he asked me something similar. And I kind of, it feels like I said, with quarterback, that's one that's not lingering. And the 2 that kind of stand out to me the most is, you know, who's going to be the 10th offensive lineman who travels with Utah? We kind of have an idea of who the top 9 guys are. but that 10th spot seems to be the one that's kind of up in the air. I, myself, and Dan Sorensen, also of Utsun, we kind of think that it's down to either Roger Alderman or Isaiah Kemah for that 10th spot. And in that situation, it comes down to versatility. Do you want someone like Roger who can play both guard spots and center, or do you want Isaiah, who specifically plays center, to, you know, round out that 10-man traveling group on the offensive line? And then I think the other one for me is just, what does the rotation look like at defensive tackle? Because you have a lot of different bodies that are doing a lot of different things, and I think that honestly this defensive tackle room is so much better than it was last year. Who gets the two starting spots, and then who are the two guys that rotate? Because Utah rotates four defensive tackles all season. That's their thing. It keeps guys fresh. It keeps that defensive

0: Do you feel like you know who the starting five offensive linemen are going to be?
1: I have an idea. I think just based on, like, gut and, like, talking to, like, me and Dan talking after practice and doing our little, like, debriefs that we do and stuff. I have an idea. I don't, you know, things might change. And, you know, how Morgan talked about back in spring, like, May was going to be a massive month for those guys. And, you know, if guys did what they needed to do in May, they might be working their way into that competition for the starting five. But I know for a fact Keith Olsen's probably going to start. I know Zaraway's probably going to start. Solotoa Moiai is probably going to start. And then I honestly think Alex Harrison's going to be your starting center. And I think Cedric Jefferson's going to be your other starting tackle.
0: You know, it was interesting because I always liked, Aaron, you had referenced the defensive line. I always like to hear from the D-line about their opinion as far as the offensive line, because they're the ones going up against them, you know, practice in and practice out. And Lance Holdsclaw, one of the players that Utah brought to Big 12 Media Day. And look, it's Big 12 Media Day. It's summer. He's talking about his teammates. I'm not saying this is set in stone, but he spoke. And look, we're all continuing to talk about the offensive line because it was the main impetus for the success on offense a year ago, in addition to some very talented skilled players and a very good play caller who lives in Ann Arbor, but to him, because he goes up against them every single practice, you know?
1: Mm-hmm. Well, and I can't remember who exactly said it at Media Day, but one of the players that was there, they said something along the lines of, like, every single guy in that offensive line room knows what everyone is saying about them. They know that, you know, people are saying that they're not going to be good. People are saying that there are going to be issues. There's going to be struggles with them. And they basically, and whatever player it was, I want to say it was Lance, honestly, in our little media scrum we had with him. I think Lance said something along the lines of, like, they know, and they're ready to prove all of those doubters wrong and all of those haters wrong. And, you know, everyone should just get ready because they're prepared to prove everyone to be as wrong. And that's also encouraging to hear that, you know, sometimes you don't want those players to see the media clips, hear what the fans are saying, but in a situation like this, that's bulletin board material that's just going to make this group better. And, you know, at least I think, you know, Jordan Gross is, from what we've seen in spring, I like the way that Jordan is approaching coaching these guys up. So until I'm proven otherwise, I think that I feel a lot more confident about the line now than I did, you know, January of this year.
0: Yeah, excuse me, I can only speak for myself. I don't feel like, well, again, I'll just speak for myself. It's not thinking they're going to be good. It's really, for me, trying to remind my audience and underscore how dominant the group was a year ago, and therefore comparison to me is a little bit unfair. Does that make sense?
1: No, it 100% it does, because last year's offensive line will probably go down historically as one of Utah's best offensive lines to date. Like, there's just no other way to slice it up. Like, that line was elite. That line was so good. But historically, if you look back, like, even in the years where Utah's offensive line didn't produce, you know, four offensive linemen who are playing in the NFL or got camp invites or whatever thing you want to say about Jaron and Tanoa and how they are technically in the NFL right now. But there's still been a lot of offensive lines at Utah that have been really high-level offensive lines. And even if this offensive line this year is even just a titch above average, I think Utah's going to be fine, because there's just so many different playmakers and there's just so many different guys that can help chug the offense along. This isn't like last year where you had maybe one receiver at the time when we were heading into fall camp that we knew what we were going to get, and that was Ryan Davis. Like, people projected a lot about Tobias Merriweather, and it never panned out. You know, J.J. Buchanan was somewhat of an unknown. Dallin Bentley was somewhat of an unknown at that point. Whereas this year's wide receiver room, excuse me, has so many guys that can do so many different things, which I think is just going to help this. Then you add in Wayshon and Daniel and you know, Steve Chavez Soto, and then the tight ends of Benny, Andrews, Talunga, all of those guys. Like, there's a lot of playmakers. And then the biggest two playmakers are Devin and Bird. Like, if Devin could be super successful at New Mexico, which had a terrible offensive line, if this offensive line is even just a little bit better than average or above average, then Utah's cooking. Utah's cooking this year.
0: So I had referenced this with you last week, but I do want to kind of revisit it, or maybe a couple of weeks ago when you joined us last, and you just kind of alluded to the Devin Dampier dynamic. I'll repeat what I said about

0: the offensive line. Well, I think it's just unreasonable to expect them to be even close to what the group was a year ago. I think it's reasonable to expect them to be good. And while I think it's unreasonable to expect Devin to be much better than he was a year ago, I think it may be reasonable to expect that it might look a little bit different based off of the information you've shared with us about this wide receiver group. And maybe the Vegas Bowl was a peek into what we may see. Who knows? So we'll have to wait and see. And I don't want to get into specific, like, production numbers, but as far as what a reasonable expectation is for a kid who led the Big 12 in QBR a year ago with the new offensive line combined with this wide receiver group, how would you characterize your thoughts on what we should hope to see from Devin this year?
1: Well, I think the big thing with Devin is obviously last year he played 3/4 of the season dealing with some sort of injury or another, whether it was the high ankle sprain or it was the sports hernia. So it's like, if he's doing that high level of play with those injuries, what can he do with fully healthy, you know, even if the offensive line might be 3 or 4, like a step or two behind where it was last year? And I think that from an offensive standpoint, Kevin McGivern has done a really good job of scheming up this offense to play to Devin's strength. So that, you know, speaks well, because that's exactly the same thing that Jason Beck did. It was scheming to what personnel he had. And given the talent that you have at wide receiver, I think you're going to see a little bit. I don't want to put numbers on it or like set unreasonable expectations for fans, but I honestly think you're going to see a little bit more of the passing game. And like I told OC earlier this week, like, I honestly fully expect this to be an actually balanced offense. Like, as much as people want to claim last year's offense was balanced, it very much wasn't. I think they had like over 3,400 rushing yards and only like a couple, I think 2,000 passing yards. Like, that's not balanced. Like, if it's closer to 50-50, I think that's the sweet spot, because it's taking pressure off of Devin to have to create with his legs, but it's also still allowing Devin to be Devin.
0: Yeah, well said. Over to this discussion point I talked to Bill about this week. Let me ask you, the non-conference schedule appears to be very manageable. Now, when Bronco Mendenhall brings a football team in your stadium, you're going to have to play. Okay, you can say whatever you want about Bronco and maybe some quirks and whatever. The man can coach football, and you know he's going to coach up Utah State, as this is your chance to go down to Salt Lake and show them why they made a mistake not recruiting you. All the narratives, from what I've read about Arkansas, there's a little bit unknown, but most people not expecting much. And, you know, Idaho is going to be one of those games where if Utah's not up 70-0 after the first quarter, we're going to see tweets from Ute fans going, fire Morgan Scally, but they're going to be fine. I think they're going to win all three games, and I think they're going to win all three games comfortably. The Sammy Mora take on what you want to see in those three games prior to start of league play at Iowa State, what does that sound like?
1: Well, I think with Idaho, the big thing is going to be getting the kinks out. Like, it's not going to every single season opener, there's some sort of kink that needs to be worked out. And I think that that's the best opportunity in the non-conference slate to do it, is that Idaho game. I agree that this is a game that Utah should win and win easily. And that's fine. That's good. Get the starters in there. Let them get back up to pace of play. And then once you're comfortably out in the lead, take them out. Because, you know, Arkansas, yeah, it's their first year head coach, just like Utah. But there's some other factors there that, you know, people aren't really. I hate to bring up altitude and time zones. But, like, it was brought up when Florida came to town, and I'm going to bring it up again when Arkansas comes to town. This is the farthest west they are going to be going. How are they going to acclimate to the time zone? How are they going to acclimate to the altitude? Their AD is already complaining about the turnaround time between that game on September 12th and their conference opener versus Georgia that following Saturday. So it's like, it feels like to a certain extent, excuses are already being laid on like why they didn't win type of thing. But I think it's going to be a fun game. Like, I don't have the highest expectations for Arkansas. Now, I will admit, like, I'll start going into my full, like, deep dives on teams and stuff, like, next week probably. But still, like, first-year head coach, it's just kind of – it's his first road game. You're going to Salt Lake. You're playing at Rice-Eccles, which is historically not a great place for first-year head coaches to be. especially when it's going to be bouncing because of Eric Weddle's his being inducted into the Ring of Honor. So that one's going to be fun. I don't know if it's going to be a blowout. I think that Utah wins. I feel pretty confident that they win. And then, like you said, Utah State, like, they're no slouch. Like, if anything, I'm actually more okay with that being the final game before conference slate than, like, a Weber State or someone like that. Because Utah State is going to put up their best fight. They're going to give Utah everything they have. And, you know, that's the same thing as Iowa State. Like, Iowa State, a lot of teams are counting them out. A lot of people are saying that they're not going to be good without Matt Campbell and, you know, every player that transferred to Penn State. So Utah State, you know, keeps Utah sharp. They know that they're not going to take the foot off the gas pedal. That's not a team you can sleep on in any way, shape, or form. And so I do agree. I think Utah goes 3-0 when it comes to non-conference schedule, and it's laying out pretty well, in my opinion.
0: Okay, let's see. My computer just refreshed. I'm going to take the BYU game off the table. Okay, we're going to put the BYU game aside. Give me one game on Utah's schedule that could potentially decide, make or break, whether or not Utah's in the mix to play for a Big 12 championship at the end, besides BYU.
1: Arizona.
0: Okay.
1: Yeah, I think that, you know, the way that where that game falls, you know, right at or around the BYU game, I think that's a little sus in my opinion. Also, the fact that, you know, Tucson has never been the greatest place for Utah. There's been a lot of things that have gone wrong in Tucson in years past, and I think that's one of those games that's going to be, you know, the determining factor for the season. I think, you know, BYU and Arizona play each other week two. Like, we're going to know a lot more about both those teams after that game, but I think OC told me that whoever wins that game, he thinks is going to make it is going to be half of the Big 12 championship. And I can buy that. Like, there's a lot riding on that game for both teams. Especially because Utah doesn't play Tech. Utah doesn't play Arizona State. So I would have to go with the Wildcats.
0: Wanted to move over. Oh, wait, one more Utah thing. Then I've got a Big 12 question for you. Cause you had referenced Jackson Benny potentially on offense, and last year, around this time of year, maybe a little bit closer to the fall, Witt had said out loud that Jackson, Smith, Snowden, and Lander were going to be playing on both sides of the ball. If that narrative is out there with this team, I have not heard it. Are you expecting any of these players, maybe other than Jackson, to play on both sides of the ball?
1: Honestly, I don't even expect Jackson to be playing on both sides anymore.
0: Okay.
1: If times get tough type thing, but just because of the sheer amount of talent in the wide receiver room, I think is so much better than last year. Ricky Johnson was one of those guys that I was kind of like, is he going to do anything for Utah this year? But, you know, spring, he was one of the guys that every single player talked about. Like, Devin called him out many times. Like, he was the name. And I think that having Ricky play at a high level, I think, takes some pressure off the rest of the guys. And I think the days of, unless you, like, recruit somebody who does play both sides, I think Utah's probably, you know, hanging their hat, and they're probably done on playing kids on both ways.
0: Which is, I think, the way to go. I think the thing last year led me to believe that, well, maybe we don't have enough depth on offense then. I mean, because all of those players were so important on defense, did not want to see them sacrificed in the name of making some plays. But you got to do what you got to do. All right, we'll end on this, and I started the show on this. I went back and listened to some of our Big 12 Media Day stuff, and you can find it on ESPN700sports.com. And then I was listening to some, you know, Big 12 centric podcasts over the past 24 hours as we're kind of inching our way closer and closer to the fall. And I heard the term Big 10 and SEC bias maybe 10 times. Here's my issue with that, Sammy. I don't find that to be based on anything other than hardcore results. When these conferences, when the Big 12 has a chance to play big-time games against teams from those two conferences, more often than not, the better teams in the Big 10 and the SEC beat the better teams in the Big 12. Big 12 is a conference that has not had a ton of CFP success dating back for a long time. TCU won one game, then got smoked by Georgia. Arizona State is celebrated for almost beating Texas, more so than any team that actually gets wins. So in order for the Big 12 to maybe change the way it's perceived across the country, it has to be winning some of these games, right? BYU, Notre Dame, I think Arizona State has A&M, and then getting to the CFP and not getting blanked by Oregon. Like, to me, it's a meritocracy thing, not a bias. What say you?
1: I think it's twofold. I do agree that, like, they need to start winning these big-time games. Like, it's not – you can't say that you want to be a big boy and play in the big boy sandbox and then not be able to hold your own against them. Like, that Oregon-Texas Tech game was one of the, like – the least interesting games I've watched probably last season, and I watched more football than, like, I'm like a football sicko. Like, I will just sit on the couch and just watch any game that's on the TV. But that game was not great. And, you know, that Texas Tech said that they were going to, you know, last year was the year for them. It wasn't. But I think on the other hand, it's like, there has been times where the Big 12 has been, you know, kind of screwed over in the committee. You know, obviously BYU last year, like, that's a big one. Actually, BYU lost 2 years. You could have made a case for them making into the playoffs. And the big knock was, you know, the Big 12, like, ooh, there's like this, it's a very top heavy conference. You have like maybe three teams that are just kind of like dog walking everybody. And then it's like you fall into the Grand Canyon with the rest of the teams in the league. And so I think that it's twofold. It's like, yeah, you need to win those big non-conference games. And if you do get invited to the playoffs, you need to actually win the games you're playing. But at the same time, there has been those instances, at least in my vantage point, where teams have gotten screwed over and not be allowed into the playoffs because of league affiliation.
0: Okay, Sammy, good stuff today as always for our listeners that want the best Utah football and basketball and everything content. 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
1: 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But if you want to be a very educated Utah fan, you should just come join us on UZone.
0: Sammy, thank you. Have an excellent week. We'll chat soon.
1: Hey, thanks for having me. Bye.
0: All right. 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